0: that they're not generating as a result of that. Now, we are in talks, and I say talks because talks with Iran are not like talks with Switzerland.
1: It's primary day in California. One of the big races is for the person who will lead the City of Angels, News Nation's Hannah Brandt.
2: The mayor's race is a nonpartisan race. Even still, it has been impossible to ignore. Spencer Pratt is the reality star who's become a really serious contender here. He's a registered Republican. He says he's running here as an independent. But he has tapped into local frustration with the current mayor, Karen Bass. She's faced criticism over homelessness in Los Angeles, her handling of the Palisades fire.
1: The disappearance of an American woman who was reported missing in the Bahamas is now being investigated as a murder.
3: Investigators are treating Lynette Hooker's disappearance as a homicide rather than a missing persons case. She disappeared on April 4th while boating with her husband, Brian Hooker. He said that she fell from a dinghy at night and was swept away. Lynette Hooker's body has not been found. Questions have been raised about Brian Hooker's accounting of events, including discrepancies with GPS data and why he didn't use a thermal camera to search for his wife. Bill Rakoff, Worldwide News Network.
1: 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I'm Cooper Lawrence in New York.
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5: 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Their hits include Live for Today and Midnight Confessions. He got kicked out of the band for using psychedelic drugs, mistaking his guitar for a magical accordion. He was in the band from 1965 to 1969.
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6: I'm James Flippin. Polls are closing in New Jersey on this primary day with all 12 congressional seats up for grabs. And if you are online, then you are required to be allowed to vote. Just a note for our listeners. And then in terms of the tri-state area, out on Long Island, a horrific crime has the quiet town of Massapequa in shock. 28-year-old Bobby Carriger was knifed to death while he slept in his parents' basement along Beaumont Avenue in Massapequa. And this was early yesterday during the overnight hours. 22-year-old Kristen Scully of Massapequa charged with his murder. And all we really know is that the two were acquaintances. In New York City, the 59th Street Bridge might lose one of its names. Mayor Zohran Mamdani has said he favors removing New York City, former New York City Mayor Ed Koch's name off the Queensboro Bridge, also known as the 59th Street Bridge. And the reason that some want Mayor Koch's name removed is because some say he failed to properly handle the AIDS crisis in the 1980s. This New Yorker says his name should stay.
7: Dedicated to somebody new, but they forget about everybody old. So I don't know. I believe in leaving it the way it was. History is history. So I don't really recognizing new people until, you know, later on in life. They build a new bridge, then they can rename it.
6: Koch was a World War II veteran who served three terms as city mayor. Former Mayor Mike Bloomberg dedicated the bridge to Koch in 2011, 2 years before he passed away at the age of 88. And speaking about mayoralty history, well, Mayor Zohran Mamdani was also on hand today at the Museum of Natural History, where the World Cup trophy was on display.
8: And over the month that follows, greatness will exist on the pitch, and it will feel right at home here in New York City.
6: And Brazil's soccer team is now in New Jersey and getting ready for the big tournament.
9: Brazil, meu Brasil brasileiro.
6: The team flew into Newark this morning, which, as a coincidence, is home to a large Brazilian community in the Ironbound section. The Brazil national team will be staying in Basking Ridge and practicing at the Red Bulls training facility. Newark Mayor Ross Baraka, his latest move is to sue the operators of Delaney Hall, the ICE detention facility that's seen weeks of protests or disruptions, the claim being that the 300 detainees there are being fed substandard food and water and that they don't get adequate medical treatment. Some say there's a hunger strike going on there. We also know that Mayor Baraka has put a 9 o'clock curfew in place as of last weekend. As for the lawsuit, Baraka, standing outside Delaney Hall.
10: The reports of detainees suffering miscarriages, receiving inadequate medical care, psychological abuse is troubling. Forces us now to expand our lawsuit.
6: And Newark police have taken over security outside the facility. I'm James Flippin.

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1: 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This is the Stone Zone with Roger Stone.
2: People love him and respect him, Roger Stone.
1: Now, get in the zone. It's the Stone Zone. Here's Roger Stone.
3: You are now diving headfirst into the deep end of the Stone Zone. Well, in a shocking announcement, President Donald Trump has announced that Bill Pulte, who is currently the director of the Federal Housing Finance Agency, as well as chairman of Fannie Mae and Freddie Mac, the two housing authorities under the federal government, will now serve as the acting director of national intelligence after Tulsi Gabbard leaves that post on June 30th. Gabbard announced very recently that her husband, Abraham, was diagnosed with a very rare form of bone cancer, which caused her to resign. She had to choose between her family and political power. I think she chose correctly. President Trump praised Bill Pulte on Truth Social, saying he has experience managing sensitive matters involving market stability and more than $10 trillion of assets at Fannie Mae and Freddie Mac. Pulte will remain in his housing role while temporarily leading the intelligence community. The Director of National Intelligence oversees 18 intelligence organizations, including the CIA, the NSA, the DIA, and the FBI Intelligence Branch, and serves as the president's top intelligence advisor. Now, some in the deep state, for example, Senator Tom Cotton, he would like to take all of the declassification authority away from the Director of National Intelligence and shift it back to the CIA, which means we'll never learn what really has happened. Now, Bill Pulte may not come from a traditional intelligence, military, or diplomatic background, but he has shown in his current position that he has no problem standing up to the entrenched Washington, D.C. corruption. He's been a major critic of the Federal Reserve and has called for Jerome Powell to be investigated over his multi-billion-dollar building renovation scheme that bilked the taxpayers. More importantly, in his role at investigating mortgage fraud, Bill Pulte referred Letitia James, the New York Attorney General, to the Department of Justice for prosecution for the crime of mortgage fraud. By the way, Letitia James has prosecuted people for the exact same crime that she was charged with. So Pulte has demonstrated that he has the guts and the courage and the fortitude and the total loyalty to President Donald Trump to be an excellent choice for this job. The president, of course, has long argued that Washington's intelligence bureaucracy needs disruption, accountability, and leaders who are loyal to the elected president, not the permanent administrative state. Pulte, 38, is the grandson of Pulte Group founder William J. Pulte. Pulte, one of the largest building companies in the country. He was confirmed as the FHFA director back in March of 2025. Since then, he's made the agency far more visible and accountable, including leadership changes at Fannie Mae and Freddie Mac. His appointment signals Trump's continued willingness to put reformers in charge of powerful institutions in a government long dominated by insiders. That is the course correction that I think is needed. Bill Pulte will excel in his role as the acting director of national intelligence. Meanwhile, the White House Correspondents Association says it's postponed its dinner, which will now be held July 24th in Washington, D.C., after the original event was disrupted by an assassination attempt against President Donald Trump and key members of his cabinet by a deranged, psychotic leftist. The news organization says the rescheduled dinner will include significantly enhanced security and new access procedures. President Trump has confirmed that he will be in attendance. The earlier event ended abruptly, as you recall, after 31-year-old Cole Thomas Allen attempted to push past Secret Service in an attack on the president. An officer was shot, but thankfully a catastrophic event was thwarted because he was wearing a bulletproof vest. The White House Correspondents Association thanked the Secret Service, law enforcement, and hotel staff for responding quickly. There are still major questions about how this wannabe assassination was able to breach the perimeter and get so close to the attendees. The White House Correspondents President Wei Jiajing said that the dinner has long been a celebration of the free press and the role of journalism in American democracy. She said the group would not allow violence to have the last word, especially during America's 250th anniversary year. The self-congratulatory message from the White House Correspondents Association hack is nauseating. The same media class that spent years demonizing and smearing Trump, making excuses for left-wing violence, and framing his supporters as threats to democracy now wants to present itself as the brave guardian of freedom. The White House Correspondents Association actually got an award for reporting on the 6 a.m. arrest by 29 FBI agents of my wife and I back on January 19th of 2019, for example. Now, they would have you believe that their presence at my home was based on tough investigative reporting. But that's not true because, well, I was arrested at 6:06 in the morning. At 6:11, somebody from CNN emailed, or I should say text messaged, a copy of my sealed criminal indictment. That would not be unsealed until almost 11:30 that morning. So how did CNN get a copy of it? Well, that's pretty simple. If you examine the copy that was sent to my lawyer, it has no timestamps or official markings that would indicate that it came from the official docket. But if you look at the metadata tags, it does have the initials of the man who wrote this frame job. That would be the most corrupt federal prosecutor in history, Andrew Weissman. It is outrageous now that the White House Correspondents Association wants to reposition itself as a brave guardian of freedom. These people have made a mockery of press freedom for at least a decade now. The White House Press Corps has become an activist lobby pushing for stochastic terrorism through their coordinated attacks against the president and his supporters like me. If journalists want to honor the First Amendment of free speech, they could start by practicing honest reporting, asking fair questions, and admitting how badly they have damaged the public trust. Hopefully, this will be the last White House Correspondents Association event held in the event, and in the future, they will be held in a more secure atmosphere in President Trump's White House ballroom. Meanwhile, the Treasury Department has published data showing how President Trump's working families' tax cuts have delivered major relief to low- and middle-income Americans this filing season. Treasury Secretary Scott Bessent, who in my view is one of the president's very best appointees, noted that the numbers prove President Trump's tax agenda rewards work, respects paychecks, and restores fairness to the tax code. Through the April filing deadline, families and workers claimed $82 billion in individual tax relief. The Treasury Department says that 97% of filers received a tax cut compared with what they have owed if Trump had not enacted the 2017 tax cuts and they had been allowed to expire. The relief was heavily concentrated among working families, not the wealthy, contrary to what the fake news media will tell you. 96% of filers received a tax cut earned over $200,000, and nearly 70% earned under $100,000. Several signature Trump administration policies drove the relief. More than 7.5 filers claimed no tax on tips, with an average deduction above $7,000. More than 29 million claimed no tax on overtime, averaging about $3,100 per person. More than 35 million seniors claimed the enhanced senior deduction, averaging over $7,500 per person. Families also benefited from the enhanced child tax credit, claimed by nearly 40 million Americans and their families, and the permanently double standard deduction used by more than 127 million filers. This is what pro-worker tax policy looks like and why it was so important to pass the big, beautiful bill to begin with. Instead of punishing success and expanding Washington, President Trump's plan lets Americans keep more of what they earn. This is part and parcel of defending economic freedom. The Trump administration is delivering on providing lower taxes, stronger families, more savings, and a renewal of the American dream. Meanwhile, Acting Attorney General Todd Blanche says that the Justice Department has discovered a room filled with important documents tied to former Special Counsel Jack Smith's extra-constitutional and illegal investigation into President Donald Trump. Speaking on a podcast, Blanche said the room was not technically secret, but DOG personnel were unaware of it. He said the materials were found in burn bags, which are normally used to destroy sensitive documents. Acting Attorney General Todd Blanche said the location of the bags raised many questions. To me, this raises a larger question. Why were these documents not burned? Now, Acting Attorney General Todd Blanche floated a theory that an honorable agent may have placed them somewhere unusual to preserve the records rather than letting them be destroyed. The discovery follows comments from FBI Director Kash Patel and former Deputy Director Dan Bongino about sensitive Trump-Russia probe documents that were also found in a secret room in burn bags at the FBI. Bongino described roughly 100-page documents connected to Crossfire Hurricane, that was the secret operation to take down Donald Trump without probable cause, as the mother lode, saying it changed his understanding of the entire Russian collusion hoax. Crossfire Hurricane, of course, was the FBI investigation into alleged Trump-Russia collusion that was based on a pack of lies and designed to facilitate a coup against a duly elected president, Donald Trump. It was these charges that hampered his presidency for the entire first term. Last year, Director of National Intelligence Tulsi Gabbard declassified documents showing that the Obama administration advanced claims about Russian interference that officials knew were completely and totally bogus. I'm Roger Stone. You're listening to the Stone Zone, and we'll be right back.
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2: 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Roger Stone. 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
4: Extra. In Central Africa, Red Cross workers are going door to door sharing information about how Ebola virus is spread, as the head of the World Health Organization says medical responders are trying to play catch up during the deadly Ebola outbreak. The Democratic Republic of Congo is where the outbreak is centered. Volunteers in hazmat suits are supervising burials, and there have been attacks reported on healthcare facilities, as well as ongoing military conflicts and general mistrust within the community, all hampering efforts. The virus has so far killed at least 220 people in the DRC, with neighboring countries also at risk. There are now at least 7 suspected cases in neighboring Uganda. I'm James Flippin, and this is the Worldwide News Network.
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6: Richie Sharp, you know, the Jonathan Dillard was killed in a line of duty. 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
9: So this is all wrong. How do you demand the officers be fired and we haven't seen part one of the tape? We've only seen the highly salacious material in the tape. We haven't seen what actually provoked this. This is why I will not call for these officers to be fired. They are due process. And by the way, Mamdani, when you get rid of all the cops, who's going to protect us? You? Are you going to do the job? No, you're busy pandering every chance you get. You know, mayors do politics, but you take it to an extreme, Mamdani. The Detective Endowment Association, they want a law where you have to stay 25 feet away from police operations. You can't drive a vehicle towards an ICE officer and then go, oh, I'm a victim. I'm sorry the woman lost her life. The man, you can't interfere while they're getting physical. And you can't interfere and then it's the end of the world because it didn't work out. I mean, it's tragic, but we can't have two sets of rules. So Mamdani is such bad news, such bad luck. He embraces Mr. Met, Mrs. Met. The team hasn't won since. The New York Mets. Mamdani goes to the team and Mr. Met, you know, the guy with the baseball head, Mrs. Met, the baseball head. They haven't won since. Thank you, Mamdani. Oh, but you're a pretty boy and, you know, you're so popular and the masses love you. Not the baseball teams. Bad news bears. Mamdani.
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0: 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Now, get in the zone. It's the Stone Zone.
1: A man who's gone through hell, but he's kept going, and he's smart, and he's strong, and people love him. Not everybody, but people love him and respect him. Roger Stone. Where's Roger Stone?
0: Here's Roger Stone.
2: Welcome back into the Stone Zone. Well, Senator Ted Cruz of Texas, once known as Lion Ted, for his anti-Trump hostility in 2016, is attempting to reinvent himself as the arbiter of MAGA in recent years. But Trump advisor and good friend of mine, Alex Bruskovitz, is having none of it. Speaking at the Jerusalem Post annual conference, Bruskovitz warned that pro-Israel conservatives about the subversive and inherently untrustworthy nature of Lion Ted Cruz. Bruskovitz said that Israel remains one of America's closest and most capable democratic allies, small d, but he warned that support for Israel has declined among Americans, especially younger Republicans, meaning advocates must make the case in a way that resonates better with the American public. He listed Cruz as an example of how not to defend Israel to the masses. Bruskovitz criticized Senator Ted Cruz for immediately accusing President Trump of appeasing Iran after reports of a possible U.S.-Iranian deal surfaced before the details of the proposed settlement were even known. Bruskovitz correctly noted that such attacks undermine the president's diplomatic strategy and weaken the broader pro-Israel cause. Bruskovitz pointed to Ted Cruz's past comments suggesting the phrase "Christ is King" was being used in an anti-Semitic way, saying those remarks offended millions of Christians. Ted Cruz also led his personal feud with Tucker Carlson, based off a contentious interview between the two men early this year, bleed over into attacks by proxy on Vice President J.D. Vance. President Trump has proven he can stand with Israel while still refusing bad deals. As the president has said many times, no deal is better than a bad deal. And he hasn't succumbed to the neocon foreign policy of groupthink. Ted Cruz has shown why he has no faith in President Trump and hopes to use President Trump as a way to reroute the Republican Party from the America First agenda back into the party of Wall Street, the party of the billionaires, the party of the country club, the party of failed neocon orthodoxy that birthed a senator like Ted Cruz. You know why people take an almost immediate dislike to Ted Cruz when they first meet him? Well, they're only saving time. Unfortunately for Lion Ted, he's too odious of a figure to be able to manipulate anybody, much less someone as savvy and rock steady as President Donald Trump. Now, we all know what this is really about. Ted Cruz hankers for another shot at the presidency. He is consistently talked about as a potential 2028 candidate. Believe me, he could not stand up to the likes of Vice President J.D. Vance. Harkens back to my favorite line, as I said from the beginning. Ted Cruz, of course, was George W. Bush's brain, hired by the Bush family when George W. was running for president. So all those Bush policies that you don't like, the neocon efforts to look for trouble around the world, the war against Iraq, which is based entirely on a lie, the claim that Iraq was involved somehow in the 9/11 attacks on America, that's false. Also, the claim that that Iraq had weapons of mass destruction, had access to yellow cake uranium, all lies to draw America to an unnecessary war in which tens of thousands of Americans died and hundreds of thousands of Iraqis died. That is the legacy of Ted Cruz. That is the legacy of the neocons. I really don't think Ted Cruz is a viable presidential candidate, but evidently he thinks so. Watching him run down the hall to try to get a picture taken with Nicki Minaj, that was one of the funniest things I've ever seen. So I salute my friend Alex Bruskovitz for calling out Lion Ted once again. All he's trying to do is undermine the president of the United States. I want to thank you for joining us today in the Stone Zone. Coming up, my good friend Mark Vargas, the editor and publisher of the Illinois Review, with an inside story about the fact that Illinois Governor J.B. Pritzker is about to lose the Chicago Bears, who are about to move to Indiana. We'll be right back with that story. Whatever you do, don't go away.
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5: A 22-year-old woman has been arrested for the fatal stabbing of a man in Massapequa on Monday. Police were responding to a 911 call around 1:30 in the morning when they found a 28-year-old man stabbed in the neck. He was pronounced dead at the scene. Neighbors tell Pix 11 it was odd to see such a large police presence in this quiet suburban neighborhood.
6: I saw all the flashing lights and all the police coming down the street, and then the helicopter, obviously. That was as loud as could be.
7: Oh, yeah, it was
6: for
7: loud.
6: 2 hours. And then I saw them actually in his yard with the dog, with the lights, searching for whoever.
5: A woman fled the scene at the time but was later arrested. Reports say the victim lived with his parents at his childhood home. His family was half a block away at his sister's house during the time of the incident. First responders across Long Island are making sure they're prepared in case of any emergency, especially ahead of the busy summer season. This Sunday, multiple agencies took part in a large-scale emergency response training exercise at Jones Beach State Park. The exercise was a simulation of a vehicle ramming into a large crowd with multiple victims. It was all organized by the New York State Office of Parks, Recreation, and Historic Preservation, along with the New York State Police. Former City Mayor Eric Adams met with Nassau County executive and candidate for governor Bruce Blakeman on Monday. Blakeman said Adams also gave some pointers on key neighborhoods for him to visit during his campaign. In some sports, the Giants are bringing back wide receiver Odell Beckham Jr. The team announced they had signed OBJ on Monday. The Giants drafted Beckham Jr. in the first round of the 2014 draft, and he would spend 5 seasons with Big Blue before being traded to the Cleveland Browns. New York also reportedly signed veteran receivers Braxton Berrios and Juju Smith-Schuster to deals on Monday as well. That's news for Long Island on WLIR, Long Island's most listened to radio station. I'm Liz Radabali.
0: If you missed Joe Concha, here is what you missed.
8: James Comey, he's a weird dude. This is somebody who hates President Trump with a visceral fashion. And now to put up a threat like that on social media, legally, I can't speak to whether this will hold water as far as this indictment is concerned. But again, it's just so disturbing that we had somebody running a major intelligence organization who clearly could not think objectively. And then, by the way, if anybody believes that he stumbled upon just these seashells on an empty beach that spelled this out, out and that he didn't do it. I could say this as an opinion person. I absolutely believe that he's behind that, but that's just me.
7: And his biggest mistake was taking a picture and posting it. If he had just left it there, it probably would have just washed away eventually.
8: 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Oh, and by the way, no one else decided to take a photo of this thing?
7: Yeah.
8: You know what I mean? 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
0: 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This is the Stone Zone. Now, get in the zone. It's the Stone Zone.
1: A man who's gone through hell, but he's kept going, and he's smart, and he's strong, and people love him. Not everybody, but people love him and respect him. Roger Stone. Where's Roger Stone?
0: Here's Roger Stone.
2: Welcome back to the Stone Zone. Joining me now is the editor and publisher of the Illinois Review, Mark Vargas. Mark is not only a skilled political operative, with a long history of public service, but he's also a shrewd analyst of the political situation. Before we get into some of the Chicago news, I want to ask Mark. Mark, what is your reaction to the surprise announcement by President Donald Trump that rather than appoint some intelligence agency veteran, probably from the CIA, the president has decided to appoint the head of the Federal Housing and Finance Administration, Bill Pulte, as the acting director of national intelligence. That is a job that by law he can hold for 7 months before going for Senate confirmation, which of course would then come after the election. Mark, what's your immediate reaction?
10: Well, good to be with you, Roger. And it's a fantastic choice to be acting director. I mean, you know, the president, Washington has been filled with these career diplomats and embedded deep state bureaucrats and all these institutional veterans. And naming Pulte as acting director follows a logic that President Trump has followed since the very beginning of his second term, that these broken and corrupt institutions are often best reformed by trusted outsiders, people with a business background where you're judged on results and not by insiders who help break these institutions. And so it makes a lot of sense for Pulte. He's going to follow the line of Tulsi Gabbard, who was there to flip everything upside down, expose the corruption and the weaponization, hold people accountable, pull security clearances, and right the ship. Because Americans no longer trust our intelligence institutions until President Trump came along and put Tulsi Gabbard in that position. And now Pulte will follow those steps. And as a result, Americans will trust our intelligence institutions again. I mean, think about this, Roger, that people talk about Pulte doesn't have the experience. Well, what happened in previous administrations, going back to George W. Bush, when he put in the career diplomats, the expert intelligence analysts, what did they do? They protected a corrupt and broken system. In order to fix it and put it back on the right trajectory and for Americans to trust it again, you've got to put people in like Bill Pulte who are not part of the system. They're outsiders. And it's going to be fantastic, and I'm excited to see what he's going to do in the first in the 7 months that he's going to be in this position.
2: Yeah, it is a truly great appointment, as we both know, and we've covered here on the Stone Zone. Some elements of the intelligence community really tried to hamper Tulsi Gabbard in her mission. She was specifically directed by the president to get to the bottom of the Russia hoax. She did so by declassifying all the documents, proved that was a seditious conspiracy led by Barack Obama and others to undo the election of a duly elected president, utilizing evidence that was completely and totally fabricated. Tulsi Gabbard also declassified all the documents pertaining to the phony impeachment. You remember the cute little Vindman brothers in their matching uniforms? Well, they both lied. They both lied under oath. And, of course, there was the CIA whistleblower who was really being coached by then-Congressman, now Senator Adam Schiff. He swore he had never talked to the whistleblower. The whistleblower was on his staff. This whole thing was a fraud. and Tulsi Gabbard had the courage to expose it all. It is interesting to me, this incredible report by Catherine Herridge, a very respected journalist, that indicates that as soon as President Trump directed Tulsi Gabbard to get to the bottom of whether these electronic voting machines are secure or whether they can be manipulated or have been manipulated, perhaps even in the 2020 election, that the Central Intelligence Agency began surveilling Tulsi Gabbard. Let's get that straight for a moment. One agency of the government spying on another agency of the government. What is it they're afraid of? That Tulsi Gabbard may expose the fact that our own Central Intelligence Agency has been using the same technology to rig foreign elections for decades and may even have been involved in the rigging of our 2020 presidential election. So, Mark, I could not agree with you more. I think this is a truly, truly great appointment by the president. It shows Donald Trump's ability to think outside the box. Bill Pulte ran a $10 billion federal agency. Before that, he ran a multi-million dollar family business. He's tough, he's smart, and he's the only person who has shown the courage to try to hold those who broke the law and violated the Constitution in their efforts to get Donald Trump and prevent him returning for the White House accountable. It was Bill Pulte in his official role in investigating mortgage fraud, which is part of his job as the head of the Federal Housing and Finance Administration, who undercovered the mortgage fraud by New York Attorney General Letitia James. She slipped out of that case because the courts in the Eastern District of Virginia falsely claimed that the prosecutor, Lindsey Halligan, had been improperly appointed. That's wrong. It will be overturned on appeal. But it is a demonstration that Bill Pulte has the courage to go after the entrenched interests in this country who violated the law and the Constitution in an effort to take Donald Trump down. When we come back, we're going to talk to Mark Vargas about the Chicago Bears and the worst governor in the state of Illinois, the worst governor in America, J.B. Pritzker. Don't go away.
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15: 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Aretha Franklin, the Queen of Soul. Born into a gospel tradition in Detroit, Aretha combined breathtaking vocal power with emotional depth that could shake a room to its foundation. Songs like Respect, Think, and Natural Woman became more than just hits, they became declarations of dignity, empowerment, and identity. 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She inspired generations of artists and became a symbol of Black excellence and female strength. Yet, through all the fame, the heart of her music remained deeply personal and profoundly spiritual. Aretha didn't just sing soul music, she defined it.
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16: The Los Angeles Police Department is preparing for huge deployments during the World Cup and surrounding events. Upwards of 90,000 people will attend each game at SoFi Stadium, and FIFA will also live stream games to up to 40,000 fans at the Los Angeles Memorial Coliseum. The official fan festival kicks off June 11th. I'm James Flippin, and this is the Worldwide News Network.
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17: Here's the truth. Nobody wants to deal with the truth. President Biden should have never been elected president of the United States. Oh, go get me Kamala Harris. She's going to take me to the White House. There's a reason, President Biden. I think going back to 88, when you tried to run, and it never worked for you. And if you had never been the president of the United States, this family in tremendous pain and tremendous agony, these two parents and her sister will never, ever be the same again. And if you hadn't been elected, Biden, this child probably would be alive wrapping up her freshman year. Now, Mom Donnie, so you had the incident in Brooklyn. The Brooklyn Narcotics Unit buy and bust. They believe they got the right guy. It was the wrong guy in a liquor store. It gets very physical. We haven't seen part one of the tape, only part two. The man is punched numerous times in the face, but of course, you should not have resisted, sir. Please don't resist. So now there's an update. Mom Donnie hates the cops. These two officers are on desk duty. They've lost their guns, their badges. Mom Donnie swoops in and has disbanded the entire unit.
14: Dominic Carter, weeknights at midnight.
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14: This is the Stone Zone with Roger Stone.
20: Roger Stone, who's a very, very, one of the smartest political minds. Roger Stone was persecuted. People forget he's actually a brilliant, brilliant political analyst.
14: Now, get him his own. It's the Stone Zone. Here's Roger Stone.
2: Welcome back into the Stone Zone. We're talking to Mark Vargas, the editor and publisher of the Illinois Review. And we do want to bring you up to date on some of the most shocking news from Chicago. But before we do that, I want to finish our conversation regarding the appointment by President Donald Trump of Bill Pulte, the head of the Federal Housing and Finance Administration, to be the new director of national intelligence, replacing Tulsi Gabbard, who resigns as of June 30th. Mark, you had some additional thoughts.
10: Yeah, the one point that I think is going to be great for your listeners, Roger, is when I used to work at the Secretary of Office of the Secretary of Defense, and I had a security clearance, and so I know the security clearance process. But what's interesting is what Gabbard has done in yanking 37 security clearances from Obama and Biden officials is significant. I can't underscore the significance of that, because when they leave government, they still make millions and millions of dollars in consulting and advisory roles, because they can still hold those clearances. They're invaluable, because these are top secret, the highest security clearances in the federal government, top secret TSSCI. And so there's been no accountability. And so by yanking their security clearances, it sends a message that, uh-oh, this is our income potential post-government service. And so I can only imagine the type of the clearances that Pulte will review and perhaps yank when he takes over this position. But again, you know, what this boils down to is not an expertise problem. It's a trust and credibility problem. And as a trusted outsider of the, and close to the president, Pulte is going to do an incredible job in the necessary work that Gabbard began.
2: People don't realize this, but a number of those 37 from whom she pulled the security clearances are among those who signed that letter by 51 current and former intelligence agency officials claiming that Hunter Biden's laptop was Russian disinformation, which, of course, we all know it wasn't. So I agree with your analysis, and I appreciate you bringing up that point. Now let's turn to the Windy City and the worst governor in America, although that could be a contest with Gavin Newsom or Kathy Hochul, I'm not sure. But what J.B. Pritzker, the man who would be president, he's on the verge of losing the Chicago Bears, which is an institution. Mark, what's going on here?
10: It really is unbelievable. And, you know, after months of negotiations and legislative maneuvering, last-minute political drama, I mean, we are on the cusp. Pritzker is on the cusp of the most humiliating defeat in modern political history. And that is because of his failed leadership. It looks like the storied franchise, the Chicago Bears, are going to be moving across the lake to Indiana, to Hammond, Indiana, and to build a new stadium. The legislature the dysfunctional Democrats led by Pritzker, they couldn't put a deal together before the end of the legislative session. And this is a guy who wants to be president of the United States. He wants to run for president. He's made that very clear. He's taken trips to Iowa to give speeches in New Hampshire. And so this is going to be a pretty bad look. I'm the best leader to run our country, even though I lost the Chicago Bears. I mean, the United States could lose Team USA if this guy's elected president. Horrific leadership, and the Chicago Democrats are in complete chaos. They don't want to support the bill to move the Bears to the suburbs, to an Arlington Heights location, because that would mean going on record and pushing the Bears out of the city and into the suburbs. But they also don't want to create tax breaks and subsidies for a multi-billion dollar sports franchise, while the Illinois Democrats just passed a new budget that's going to raise taxes on Illinois residents by another $800 million beginning on July 1. So this is a humiliating defeat for Pritzker. They're running out of time. Brandon Johnson is scrambling. You've got Pritzker and Johnson feuding on live television, blaming each other. But at the end of the day, the buck stops with the governor, the chief executive of the state. My sources tell me that in the governor's office, Pritzker is dumbfounded. His jaw is still on the floor. He never anticipated that the Bears would consider leaving Illinois altogether, but that seems to be the reality that he faces. People are upset. They're calling for Pritzker to be impeached and removed from office. This is a political nightmare for Pritzker.
2: Well, Mark, I've seen J.B. Pritzker. He needs to run, not for president. He just needs to run. As you pointed out previously, J.B. Pritzker, the governor, and Brandon Johnson, the mayor of Chicago, a man who, if his IQ was one point lower, you'd have to water him like a plant. But I will say this, his approval rating is about 7% last time I looked. Both of them have prohibited the Chicago Police Department from backing up ICE agents in the exercise of their duties to arrest dangerous illegal immigrants and deport them. I think that they may both yet be legally liable for this if any of those ICE agents turn out to be injured. Is that not right?
10: No, that's right. There's an order came down prohibiting local law enforcement from assisting in federal ICE agents when their lives are in danger and they're surrounded by violent and dangerous and vicious mobs, people wanting to run them over. We've seen an 8,000% increase in trying to run over federal ICE agents. It's all because of J.B. Pritzker and Brandon Johnson, their rhetoric that MAGA and President Trump and the MAGA movement is the rise of Nazism in America. They've got their followers riled up and wanting to injure and take the lives of federal ICE agents. Meanwhile, they want to protect violent and vicious and dangerous criminal illegal aliens that were welcomed with open arms and embraced in Chicago under Pritzker and Johnson. Our police officers were 4,000 short. We've had over 200,000 high-priority 911 calls consistently year after year going unanswered because of that shortage. Violent and dangerous criminals are roaming around because of the no-cash bail, and violent and dangerous criminal teenagers and these teen takeovers, they're free and out on the streets because the message that Pritzker and Johnson send to these teenagers that steal cars at gunpoint, that riot and loot and stomp and jump on top of tourists and residents, the message to them is that if you keep doing this, we're going to send you to a community counseling program where after an hour they'll be out playing ping pong and plotting their next teen takeover. And so total failure of leadership. It's why 1,200 businesses have left, over 500,000 people have left under J.B. Pritzker, and now it looks like the Chicago Bears are going to join them and leave the state altogether as well.
2: The other thing that amazes me is J.B. Pritzker continues to argue, despite the actual facts, that crime is down in Chicago, that crime is down across the board in Illinois, but none of that's true, is it?
10: It's a total lie. This past Memorial Day, just a couple of weeks ago, Chicago was the most violent city in America. There were more shootings in the city of Chicago over Memorial Day weekend than in Los Angeles, New York City, Philadelphia, Washington, D.C., and Detroit combined. And yet Governor Pritzker likes to say that President Trump is manufacturing a crisis. The numbers and the data speak for itself. Chicago is a war zone. Again, it's why all these businesses and people are leaving, and it's another reason why the Chicago Bears are leaving. This place is a war zone under Pritzker and Johnson's failed leadership.
2: I do remember that J.B. Pritzker, who tries desperately to be a regular guy, you uncovered the fact that he and his company were getting millions and millions of dollars of public subsidies despite the fact that he was governor. Tell us about that.
10: Yeah, Pritzker translated means waste, fraud, and abuse. Three numbers to keep in mind: $20 billion, $180 million, and $2.5 billion. $20 billion in state government contracts, all taxpayer-funded, went to one company in Pritzker's so-called blind trust. His blind trust clearly has 2020 vision. Secondly, $180 million. $180 million of Illinois taxpayer money has gone to renovate just one of J.B. Pritzker's hotels that his family owns in downtown Chicago, and $2.5 billion. That's the number, the dollar amount of Illinois taxpayer money that was stolen from taxpayers to make sure that criminal illegal aliens have free health care. It's remarkable. Pritzker has called auditing Illinois' books under his leadership. He's called that a threat to democracy. He does not want the books opened. I think President Trump would find all sorts of things, his administration and Vice President J.D. Vance, of just a very simple and basic audit of state finances under Pritzker. One-party rule for decades, what we've discovered in California and what we've discovered in Minneapolis. I think that's just the icing on a cake. Wait until you go into Illinois under J.B. Pritzker. It's going to be shocking.
2: Yeah, none of this would ever have happened under Governor Rod Blagojevich, a Democrat mayor who never, ever raised taxes and did an incredible job for the people of Illinois. My favorite Pritzker story, however, is how he lives in a very, very fancy, beautiful mansion. But he bought the mansion next door because he didn't want to have neighbors. And then in order to avoid paying the correct amount of property taxes, he ripped the toilets out of that mansion, which remained empty, so he could avoid a larger tax bill. Doesn't sound like every man to me.
10: No, it is remarkable. Eight bathrooms, and they pulled out eight toilets so that the home could legally be uninhabitable. This is a legal term. And as a result, this billionaire worth $4 billion, this was all to skip out on $300,000 in property taxes. It really is, it's an insight or a window into who this guy really is, how he operates, and how he thinks.
2: Well, and he owns the Democrat Party of Illinois because he funds every bit of it. In other words, it doesn't matter whether you're running for the state Senate or what you're running for, he's footing the bill. So he has this lockstep support of the Illinois Democrat machine. I'm sorry, but the late Mayor Richard J. Daley, not Richie Daley, but the late Mayor Richard J. Daley, a great man, he would be rolling in his grave today if he saw what was being done by J.B. Pritzker and Brandon Johnson.
10: Pritzker controls the Democratic Party. He controls the Chicago media. And it's why Illinois, and Roger, you might know this, but Pritzker is pushing to have Chicago as essentially the permanent host city of the DNC convention. It was 2024. They've now had all of the DNC officials back out in Chicago over the last couple of weeks to plot out whether Chicago will host in 28 and 2032. I'm not sure we've ever had a city that's hosted the Democratic convention in the same place three conventions in a row, 12 years in a row. But that's what Pritzker is pushing, and they're listening to him because the guy just writes checks. That's all he does.
2: Well, and he's clearly looking for some hometown advantage for his would-be presidential candidacy. I would point out that historically, conventions that took place in Chicago have not worked out too well for the Democratic National Committee. I'm thinking, of course, of 1968. That this guy is considered a front runner for president is pretty laughable because if you look at the polls, he has no support among some of the core constituencies in the Democrat Party, no particular support among African Americans, no support among Hispanic Americans, no support among working class, blue collar Democrat Americans. It boggles the mind until you realize that his chief competitor is probably Gavin Newsom, a governor who's even doing worse.
10: It is. It's the battle of the worst governors. And of 12 potential Democratic candidates that were polled, he polled dead last, Pritzker. 1% support from blacks and Hispanics nationally. It's horrific. He would be dead last. But I know a spot where they can have a presidential campaign launch at Soldier Field, home of the Chicago Bears. Why? Because it's going to be empty here soon because they'll be playing in Indiana. They won't need their stadium in downtown Chicago anymore. That would be a perfect spot for Pritzker to host his presidential campaign launch in that arena because no one's going to be there.
2: All right. I want to thank our guest, Mark Vargas, the editor and publisher of the Illinois. Mark, where can people go to the Illinois Review in order to follow it and follow you?
10: Thank you. IllinoisReview.com, Facebook at Illinois Review, breaking news, and you can also follow me on X and Truth Social at Mark A. Vargas.
2: Thank you very much for joining us, Mark. God bless you. And thank you for joining us today on the Stone Zone. Until tomorrow.
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22: I'm Cooper Lawrence. President Trump picked a replacement for Tulsi Gabbard. It's Federal Housing Finance Agency Director Bill Pulte. He's stepping in as Acting Director of National Intelligence. Pulte steps into the job with no experience in a national security role. This has Democrats like Senator John Warner of Virginia seeing red.
23: Somebody who's got no experience in this field, no background, but has, again, used his experience to try to go after Trump enemies like Lisa Cook at the Fed and Adam Schiff as a senator, taking private information and leaking it to weaponize that information.
22: Gabbard is stepping down at the end of the month. Acting Attorney General Todd Blanche has confirmed the president's $1.8 billion anti-weaponization fund is dead in the water.
24: We put out a statement yesterday. There's been an injunction, a temporary injunction filed in EDVA. There's litigation in D.C. There's litigation in the Southern District of Florida. But notwithstanding what we do in those litigations and defending our rights and making sure our rights are protected, we're not moving forward with the fund.
22: Secretary of State Marco Rubio took questions from lawmakers on Capitol Hill today. Rubio told the Senate Foreign Relations Committee negotiations with Iran are difficult but ongoing.
25: The cost to Iran every single day and lost revenue is in the hundreds of millions of dollars that they are losing in lost revenue that they're not generating as a result of that. Now, we are in talks, and I say talks because talks with Iran are not like talks with Switzerland.
22: Passengers jumped into action and restrained a man on board a Frontier Airlines flight after he tried to open an emergency exit door and jump out while the plane was in the air. This happened on a flight from San Juan to Chicago. Video shows the man seated near a window strapped down. The aircraft was diverted to Miami, where it landed safely.

0: key requirements. They argue that too many incoming students lack the math skills needed for college-level STEM courses. Faculty points to a sharp increase in the number of students requiring remedial math. This is the Worldwide News Network.
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0: New York City Mayor Mamdani is considering limits on screen time for students in school. It comes as Governor Hochul proposed limiting the use of laptops and iPads for elementary school kids during class.
7: I'm looking forward to considering any additional suggestions there are to make for a more productive learning environment.
0: Last year, New York State implemented a universal bell-to-bell cell phone ban, with Hochul touting its success based on educators' reports of increased student engagement. When asked about guardrails surrounding AI, Mamdani said his administration is considering its responsibilities regarding it. More information is coming out about the Massapequa murder victim, including that he was attacked while sleeping in his family's basement. Nassau County police say 22-year-old Kristen Scully stabbed Bobby Carragher in the neck with a penknife. The 28-year-old victim managed to climb a flight of steps screaming for help. His parents tried unsuccessfully to control the bleeding. Carragher died in his father's arms. Scully was later found hiding in the house. She's been arraigned on a second-degree murder charge. Police say the two were acquaintances who'd known each other for several years. They believe a prior argument triggered the deadly stabbing. A Long Island softball player is under arrest. The man is accused of hitting another player in the head with a bat during a fight in a rec league game. It happened Sunday afternoon in Seaford Cedar Creek Park. No details on what led up to it. During the fight, Nassau County police say Brian Polanco took a bat and hit another man in the head. The victim is recovering at a hospital. Polanco was arrested at the park and charged with assault and a weapons count. New York City is prioritizing buses on Manhattan's 34th Street. Mayor Mamdani is moving forward with the 34th Street busway, which he says will improve street safety, delivery times, and emergency response times. The 34th Street busway will run in both directions between 3rd and 9th Avenue, improving the commute for 28,000 daily riders. Officials say surrounding streets can accommodate rerouted traffic without significant impacts to travel times. The busway will still maintain local access for cars, but they must make the next available turn to exit the corridor. A family wants answers about what happened to their beloved father's body. 84-year-old Jose Daniel Diaz Felipe died recently, and when his family arrived at his Washington Heights wake last Thursday to say their final goodbyes, they encountered a stranger in his coffin. It was a funeral fiasco, with R.J. Ortiz Funeral Home insisting for hours the unknown person was, in fact, their father. The funeral home said the mix-up was caused by getting two bodies with similar names at the same time. The city has sued the funeral home in the past after getting numerous complaints. Here's the 77 WABC weather forecast. Overnight, mostly cloudy to clear, later with a low of 61. Wednesday, sunny skies and a high of 82. Thursday, more sunny skies, temperatures increase with a high of 87. I'm Cooper Lawrence for 77 WABC News.

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1: And welcome, everybody, on this Tuesday night. Beautiful day here in the New York City area. Let's jump right into it. And it is Graham Plattner. I mean, this is a story that is snowballing.

0: falling completely in the wrong direction. For this guy who should not be in the Senate, he needs to be in front of a shrink, like, right away. This is not somebody who is stable in any way, shape, or form. And this has now got the attention, obviously, everything that we've been talking about in terms of, can this guy, should he even be the nominee for Democrats for Maine Senate? And the reason why this is so important is because this race very well could decide who is the majority in that chamber, because we're at a 53-47 majority right now for Republicans. And there are a couple of states, like, I'm not buying the whole Texas thing, but apparently guys like Mark Halperin, who study this stuff, who know this stuff, says that Tallarico actually has a pretty good shot in Texas. Now, I'm not falling for that because, well, I heard that a lot about Beto O'Rourke, too, who ran for Senate, lost, governor, lost, president, didn't even make it to 2020. So I don't think the whole feminine guy in Texas thing is going to fly, but Tallarico could win. In Michigan right now, that's always a close race. They very well can have this maniac who's like Mamdani. If Mamdani ran for Senate, if Hassan Piker ran for Senate, then this guy, Abdul Al-Sayed, would be that guy. And he is that guy in Michigan. And right now, he could be the nominee. And then with the big Muslim population, perhaps that's a flip as well. You go across the map, it's going to be nick and tuck. And if Republicans could hold on in Maine, and I get it, it's Susan Collins, who sometimes doesn't vote with the president, but that is better than electing a guy who literally is embracing communism. Well, you know, you got to take what you can get at this point. And now Plattner is meeting, or was anyway, earlier today with Senate leaders in terms of, I'll bet they're just asking a very simple question. What else can possibly come out about you? Because what a lot of people are saying is, what you've heard already, that is small potatoes compared to what we may see coming as far as Plattner is concerned. And, you know, sexually explicit texts, I don't know, after Bill Clinton, after so many sex scandals, I think the American people are kind of numb to that at this point, even though he did send dick pics, which, again, I don't know how many women can kind of stomach that. And in Maine, by the way, the majority of voters are women. So I think while 90% may say that's no big deal to him, 10% may say, I'm staying home, I can't vote for this guy. And if that happens in a close race, that could be all the difference. But also, I mean, I could go through the list here as far as what this guy has said and done. OK, let's see. Besides the Nazi tattoo, which, by the way, it's not a Nazi tattoo in terms of the Nazi symbol. It is a Nazi tattoo of concentration camp guards, which, okay. And again, he said he was drunk, Croatia, got a tattoo. Guess we've all been there or thought about it. But once we're told, or we know, that it is a concentration camp guard tattoo, why do you keep it for 20 years? Unless you're, I don't know, anti-Semitic. Yeah, probably anti-Semitic, he meant to say. So let's go through some other things that he has said. Believed women should, quote, act like an adult to avoid rape. Okay. Claim that black people don't tip. All right. Now, there's not a very large black vote in Maine, as in, like, a fraction of the vote is probably black. Not exactly. We're talking like Atlanta, right? I mean, this is a state that's as white as Wonder Bread. So I don't know if that'll impact him that much. But I would think that there's some liberals out there and conservatives and anybody else who's, you know, doesn't look at people through the prism of race, who would say, boy, that's a pretty screwed up thing to say. I can't vote for this guy just based on basic principles and integrity. So anyway, let's keep going. He's referred to police officers as pigs and bastards. He called rural residents of Maine racist and stupid. All right. So that's a great way to earn their votes. Mock the idea of women reporting rape in the military. All right. Cheered Hamas terrorists for murdering Israeli soldiers. Again, these are all deal breakers in a sane world. He also posted, as we talked about, sexually explicit photos on an app called Kik, K-I-K, which has been dubbed a predator's paradise for child exploitation. Oh, boy. Again, this is not, you know, rumors that are being thrown out there. Literally, there are accounts, there are texts, there are Reddit posts, all this stuff, which means he probably believes it. And don't give me this, well, I was young and I didn't know what I was doing. Because when all of this adds up after a while, no one changes from this, especially when he mocked a U.S. soldier who later earned a Purple Heart. This guy was shot by the Taliban four times. His name's Teddy Daniels. And he called him a dumb MRF-er who didn't deserve to live. And Terry Daniels was shot four times because he was trying to distract the Taliban away from his platoon, draw fire. And he calls him a dumb MF who didn't deserve to live. Again, disqualifying. So I think it's a miracle if he makes it to the general against Susan Collins. I think Democrats, just like we saw with Swalwell, once they see someone who potentially could have damaged goods beyond the point where they cannot be elected, they find ways to suddenly leak this information. So before you think this is Republicans that are finding all of this and sending all this oppo out to press and publications and news networks and so on. No, I think this is coming more from the Democrat side, so they could get rid of him and get somebody in there who didn't do all this stuff. And oh, by the way, Washington Free Beacon today reports that Plattner admitted to taking cocaine while serving in the military, which is an arrestable offense. Like, that's something that they're talking about, code of conduct kind of stuff. But there might be a statute of limitations on that. So I guess we'll see where that goes. And again, I don't know if that really changes too many votes. But again, you're not looking to change 100% of the votes for Plattner. If you change 5%, that may be enough. And I think all of this is more than 5% at this point. Again, he had a Nazi tattoo. Sorry to go all Biden on you. Anyway, The View apparently got the memo from wherever. Now saying that Plattner is a liar, a racist, anti-Semite. Sonny Hostin actually saying this. This is cut number two. Go.
1: He's also made racist remarks about against African Americans. So he's a cheater. He's an anti-Semite, because the fact that he had that tattoo for 20 years and didn't know what it was is a lie. So he's a liar, a racist, an anti-Semite.
2: Homophobe.
1: He's a homophobe. Yeah. So he's all the things, and character does matter.
0: Okay. So if it ended there, I would do a little golf clap right now for Sonny Hostin, okay? Because this is a Democrat, and she is a Democrat, as D next to her name as it gets. She went on to say that she would still support Plattner because democracy is at stake and they need to win back the Senate in order to save democracy. So let's elect the Nazi, the guy who says that women should act like adults in terms of rape, the guy who said black people don't tip. And again, all those things I just talked about, she would still forgive all of that and vote Plattner anyway if she lived in the state of Maine. So the next time you hear anything on The View calling Trump a fascist, a racist, or any conservative for that matter, don't take it too seriously, because it's vote blue no matter who with these folks. Meanwhile, Sarah Haynes, also on the same show, she at least says she wouldn't support Plattner. And this goes back to Terry Daniels. Cut number three. Go.
3: This is a character flaw. This isn't Plattner has said, he did it in form. I'm sorry. I didn't mean it. I've changed. This is a problem. The Purple Heart recipient, by the way, the video he insulted was a man who took fire to save his team. Mm-hmm. And he said, this stupid guy should have died. It's only because they didn't have good aim that he's here. If you were capable of saying that at any time in your life, you've shown me who you are, and I heard you. Mm-hmm. This man should be nowhere near Congress. We've already got a wealth of people we need out. Yeah. We're not sending one like this in.
0: Good. Yes. And you hear Sonny Hostin back. I'd still support him, though. So we'll see where this goes. Meanwhile, Alexander Vindman, you remember him? He was from the first Trump impeachment trial. And he was the guy who testified that Trump had a horrible phone call with Zelensky saying that, boy, you really should look into those Bidens, Joe, Hunter. So doing a lot of illegal stuff in your country, influence peddling and being on the board of energy companies when Hunter Biden had no, experience in energy. And just, you better look into this, because this is something that should catch your attention, Mr. Zelensky. And for whatever reason, that was an impeachable offense. And Trump was impeached for it, wasn't removed. Need 2/3 vote in the Senate. But still, he was the guy who led all of this. Now he's down in Florida as a congressman, and he was asked about Plattner. And boy, you want to talk about somebody angry and defensive. This is awesome. Cut number seven. Go.
4: As a Jewish American, do you have a problem with the main Senate Democrat having a Nazi tattoo?
5: I think that these are questions that are should be put before the electorate. I think it's he has to answer those questions. He has to answer those questions to the satisfaction of his electorate. I think those are
0: right. What do you
5: the
0: think?
5: Fundamental issues that are put before folks before they vote.
4: Do you think he should drop out? No. Sir, do you think he should drop out?
2: We're good.
4: You, no comment?
6: I'm not sure. What are you after exactly?
4: Well, I just want to know your thoughts.
0: Your opinion?
4: Jewish American?
6: Yeah, yeah. I am a Jewish American.
4: Right. He has a Nazi tattoo. Does that bother you?
7: Are
6: you a Jewish American?
4: Yeah. No, but you're running for Senate.
6: So what's your point?
4: Do you think he should drop out?
0: What's your point?
6: Are you here to stir something up? What are you after?
4: No, I just want to know your opinion.
6: Yeah.
8: You sound like a disturber to me.
6: You seem very nervous.
0: A disturber.
6: You seem very nervous. Like you're on the spot trying to pick a fight.
4: Oh, I'm asking you a question. Sir.
6: All right.
4: You don't think he's dropped out?
9: Okay.
0: Okay. Imagine that. You're Venman, you're Jewish, and you can't even condemn the guy who has the Nazi tattoo. And then you go after the reporter for asking a question, saying, "We just want to know your opinion on this." What are you trying to do? Start a fight? No. See, this is what happens when Democrats are treated like Republicans. They don't know how to handle it because they're not used to it. Oh, man. Anyway, let's continue with the fun, shall we? Here is Senator Michael Bennett of Colorado. He's now running for governor of Colorado. And this seems to be now the play among Democrats. Just pretend you don't know a lot about, well, first somehow pivot to Trump. And then if the interviewer actually is able to follow up and say, no, I want to know your opinion, like we just heard, then just say, oh, you don't know much about it and you're concentrating on other things. We've now played several clips like this. Bennett is next. Cut number 12. Go.
10: I mean, you obviously don't think the president meets that high standard that you're talking about. Does Graham Plattner meet that high standard in your view?
11: Well, I definitely don't think the president meets that standard. He's proven since the day that he was elected to office that he doesn't meet
10: Graham
11: that
10: Plattner?
11: Standard. I think Graham, I think that's a fair question. That is what the election in Maine is going to partly be about, and he's going to have to withstand the scrutiny of the people of Maine. That's what our elections are all about.
10: What's your view?
11: I'm busy Silence. Running for governor of Colorado.
0: Oh, okay. So you have no opinion. Again, all these people called Trump a Nazi, and now they have actually one running in their party, and they can't condemn it. Now, last check, Trump doesn't have any Nazi tattoos. Trump, I don't know, has Jewish grandkids, and his daughter married a Jewish guy, and then that Jewish guy, Jared Kushner, was a very, very important guy in the first term, and Trump is probably Israel's best friend that they've ever had. You want to call him a Nazi? Okay. I think the track record says otherwise. All right, before we go to break, I'm having too much fun with this. I mean, I love Chris Murphy. It's opposite day, by the way. He's a senator in Colorado. I'm sorry, in Connecticut, excuse me. And Murphy wrote a book about a year ago where he says we need a new set of rules that promote goodness and the common good. And then a year later, we do a little side by side comparison. He's asked about, you guessed it, Graham Plattner, cut number 17, go.
12: I think it's hard to just say everybody should be good and moral. I think you've got to create a set of rules that promote goodness, promote the common good. And that's what this book is really about.
10: Should those rules apply to Democrats, too? I mean, do you support Graham Plattner even in the wake of all of this?
12: Yeah, I mean, I haven't followed the minute by minute of what's happened over the last few days, but I do think there's a difference.
0: I do think there's a difference. I'm not really following it. What's the difference, Chris? Just curious. Oh, man. They do not know how to handle this. He's gone. He's not going to survive this. He just will not. Anyway, this is Joe Concha. This is the Joe Concha Show. Back with so much more in just a moment.
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0: Born on America's darkest day of September 11th, the Tunnel of the Towers Foundation has helped America's heroes ever since. Heroes like United States Army Sergeant William Bernard McKenna, who enlisted after 9/11 and served two tours in Iraq. Exposed to burn pits, McKenna later died from T-cell lymphoma, leaving his wife Dina and daughters Caitlin and Sabrina. Tunnel of the Towers honored Sergeant McKenna by paying off the family's mortgage in honor of his sacrifices. 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
13: This is the Worldwide News Network Extra. Vice President J.D. Vance says it's simple. Everyone should care about fraud involving government funds because it's funded by everyone's taxes.
2: We're protecting the American taxpayers who shouldn't have their money stolen by fraudsters. And of course, we're protecting the people who need these services.
13: During a roundtable event at the White House, Vance updated efforts to combat what he calls rampant fraud, saying investigators have uncovered schemes that aim to siphon $20 billion in taxpayer funds. And many of these schemes involve health care services, including Medicaid and hospice agencies. The vice president.
2: People who rely on critical services, students who rely on student loan services, sick people who rely on hospice care. All of our fellow Americans have been taken advantage by fraudsters, and the task force is here to stop it.
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14: And it's Mamdani smiling at Julie Menin, the speaker, while she's talking.
15: Okay.
14: So they're getting along just splendidly. So you remember a couple days ago, after literally a month of chasing down Julie Menin with the help of other members of the city council, we had a lunch that she postponed the last second. She said she had a budget meeting. That's fine. Time after time, I asked her to come on. Well, I can't do it today, but. And then finally, a couple of days ago, after Mamdani proposed that 9.5% rent tax, she came on. Why? Because she was getting lauded throughout the city as the savior, right? The blue-collar worker. We've got an ace in the hole. It's Julie Menin. It's the city council, because even if Governor Hochul does not raise taxes, and she swears she's not going to, why? Because Bruce Blakeman is running against her, and Bruce is not raising taxes. He hasn't done it once in Nassau County, where he's now won for a second time. He does not raise taxes. Hochul knows if she does, she may be handing the governor job to Blakeman. So she's not doing it, okay? So then we thought, oh my God, if she doesn't do it, here comes the mayor. But I didn't even know this until a couple of days ago, that no, even then the city council and Julie Menin get the last decision, not the mayor. And the mayor is lined up behind a lot of people. So I brought Menin on and I asked her specifically about that power. Does she and the city council actually have the power to make sure that Mamdani can't tax us to death? 9.5%. I've got buddies. I mentioned Ralph Napolitano a couple of days ago. Him and his brother own Ann and Tony's. Great restaurant on Arthur Avenue. I've got other friends who figured out, calculated that between their home and their business, Mamdani's talking about a $15,000 increase. They can't afford that. I can't afford that. That's crazy.
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0: Well, as you know, folks, we play Bill Maher a lot on this show because, I don't know, a lot of common sense. Again, probably 75% of what he says I don't agree with, but he is willing to take on his own party and comes up with some very interesting perspectives on some things. And that's why he has lasted, going all the way back to his ABC days, like almost three decades in this business with quite good ratings. Because I think the trick is you have to be unpredictable in this business. And if you turn on MS Now, almost always you know exactly what they're going to say before they say it. Same thing with CNN. Same thing with any editorial in the New York Times or the Washington Post. Marr, obviously, is different and was actually invited to the White House to have dinner with President Trump not too long ago. And he could have turned it down and the liberal base would have been like, yay, you turned down the dictator. But no, he went and actually said that Trump was quite gracious. And when Marr bought a list of all the insults he said about Trump, Trump signed it because the guy, I think, understands criticism by now and embraces it on some level. Anyway, here is Marr talking about how strippers are awesome because they are probably more conservative than they know they are. They don't know what the right answer is supposed to be, but in the end, they're conservative. They just don't quite know it. Never really looked at strippers this way. But anyway, cut number 16, go.
15: Interesting to talk to somebody who didn't take an interest in politics until recently. And I've encountered this phenomenon before. You know where? Strip clubs. You ever talk to a stripper about politics? It's awesome because they don't know what the right answer is supposed to be. And you know what they come out very often? More conservative. They're like, you know, why should I give my, I work hard for my money. Why should that be, you know, it's like, and I'm like, you know, that's what conservatives say. Oh no, I'm a liberal. Yeah, you think you're a liberal, but you just don't know about anything. You don't know the issues. You don't know stuff like that. And you're just, this is just your reaction to stuff. Taxes, no taxes on tips. I'll vote for Trump tomorrow because that's the issue that's important to them. And you can't blame people for that. We're all just trying to live our own lives. And the issues that are important to, you just have to hope that these, and I think you're onto something. This is why everyone's asking me about you.
0: Yeah, and that, he's talking to Spencer Pratt there. That was you there. But yeah, I would think that if you are a stripper and your entire existence is basically 99% tips, then you don't want taxes on that. You're doing the work for it. So why should the government have their hand in that? So yay, strippers. And it's interesting that Marr, you know, if he goes to a strip club, likes to have conversations with them. I guess when you interview people your whole life, that's what you do in those situations. It's kind of like the people who always joked about, oh, I only read Playboy for the articles. That really was me. I mean, Playboy had some excellent journalism way back when, and all the pictures, and after a while, it's basically the same thing. What am I looking at? Sharing too much here. I was 17, people. All right. Anyway, this is Joe Concha. This is the Joe Concha Show. TMI. Back with so much more in just a moment.
17: June is Black Music Month. Today, we shine the spotlight on Quincy Jones. This is Quincy Jones. This is Quincy Jones. This is Quincy Jones. Quincy Jones didn't just make music. He engineered eras. Born in Chicago in 1933 and raised in Seattle. By his 20s, he was arranging for the greats. Then came the seismic moment, producing Michael Jackson's Off the Wall, Thriller, and Bad albums. And the global event. We are the world. Quincy was more than hits. He was a bridge builder, jazz to pop, film to television, composer, producer, mentor, humanitarian. Quincy Jones proved that when genius meets discipline, the soundtrack of history gets written.
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20: Cops have arrested a 22-year-old woman in connection with a Massapequa murder. Cops say when they arrived at the Beaumont Street home at 1:30 Monday morning, they found a 28-year-old man dead at the scene after being stabbed in the neck.
21: Nothing out of the ordinary. Sunday dinners. He goes and watches his nephews play baseball. This is a very sleepy part of the town here. This is very different for us.
20: Anthony Baccia and other neighbors are shocked, saying the victim had lived in this quiet neighborhood for years. The alleged killer fled the scene but was quickly apprehended a few hours later. No word yet on any motive or charges. A Long Island home health agency is claiming an 84-year-old dementia patient stabbed herself as one of their aides faces attempted murder charges. Amanda Frazier with Aides at Home based in Hicksville is facing charges for the October 2025 incident. It was all caught on camera. Video shows the victim, Wendy Wilson, sleeping in bed before being stabbed. In new court documents, Aides at Home argued the injuries were caused in whole or part by the victim's conduct. The nonprofit claims there was zero negligence by their staff. The agency is also facing a separate lawsuit from the victim. Frazier, meanwhile, could face up to 25 years behind bars if convicted. A Long Island beach is paying homage to Hollywood's Marilyn Monroe for what would have been the legend's 100th birthday. Tobey Beach unveiled a special tribute to the starlet who traveled to the Long Island waterfront for an iconic 1949 photo shoot that kickstarted her career. Town of Oyster Bay supervisor Joey Saladino said the photo shoot caught the attention of top casting directors in Tinseltown. Legend has it that Marilyn, then only known as 23-year-old Norma Jean Mortensen, told the photographer before striking a pose, "Let's make history." That's news for Long Island on WLAR, Long Island's most listened to radio station. I'm Liz Radabali.
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0: Welcome back, everybody. So Paul Krugman, I guess, won a Nobel Prize. Yeah, Nobel Prize for economics like a billion years ago, and then made the pivot to not be the economic guy so much at the New York Times, but really went hard, hard left. And this is the same guy, by the way, who said the internet would go the same way as the fax machine. It wouldn't have any impact on the economy. This is the same guy who said after Trump won in 2016 that Trump was going to cause a global recession. And the opposite happened. So, you know, after a while, maybe we stopped listening to Paul Krugman. But he says some really, really crazy stuff. I mean, this is what's happening more. People, they end up just doing videos from their home and then put it out on the internet as like a podcast. And I guess when you share every inane thought you have and there's no guardrails in terms of a producer saying, hey, maybe that's going a little too far, or just people that you may be working with on a team saying, hey, Paul, come on, I don't think we should be saying this. This is going to get you in a lot of trouble. Well, since Paul is just kind of alone in his backyard in this video, if you can see it, he's saying that we need to purge all of MAGA, which means like 78 million voters, just like the Nazis were purged or something. This is some pretty sick stuff in cut number four. Go.
27: We need to, obviously, we need to defang Trump as much as possible and make sure that neither he nor anybody who follows in his footsteps has power after the next two elections. But beyond that, we really need to do a thorough purging of the United States. We need a demagification, and that is You know, I'm not going over the top by using a word that's very similar to the denazification that we pursued successfully after World War II in Germany.
0: That's some pretty effed up stuff right there. And again, I will bet you that Paul Krugman, in a heartbeat, will say that we still have to vote for Graham Blattner. Guaranteed. I cannot wait for that column. I cannot wait. I will read the whole thing on here and then play this clip over and over again. We need to have demagification similar to denazification after World War II? What does that mean exactly? And again, Donald Trump has been, there's been three, maybe four assassination attempts on his life. And you're talking like this, and there's enough crazy people out there who says, oh, you know, we have to denazify the MAGA wing. So either that person will start to try to, you know, plan to kill President Trump or just shoot up a Trump rally with anybody who's there to support him. Like that's what happens when you say things like this. And again, I'm playing this clip, but you won't see it on CNN anywhere. That's certainly for sure. Or MS Now, because Krugman appears on there, so they don't want to hurt their own. But man, that is pretty screwed up stuff. And I don't know if he's still with the New York Times or not. I'll have to look that up. But if he is, New York Times has some explaining to do because, well, no, they won't care, actually. Who are you kidding? They all support what he's saying. Oh, good God. Meanwhile, here is a common sense Democrat. Unfortunately, he's a colleague of mine, and it's really nice guy. No sports, so that's usually all we talk about. But Harold Ford Jr., who looks a lot like Russell Wilson. I've told him this. I mean, if Russell Wilson were like about 10 years older, that's Harold Ford Jr. Anyway, former congressman of Tennessee, now a member of the Five cast. Talking about Delaney Hall. That is in Newark. Obviously, you've probably seen that, and we've talked about here on WABC, where all these so-called protests are taking place. Let's face it. These are agitators. These are people that want to hurt ICE, and then they hope that ICE defends itself, and then hopefully maybe somebody gets killed, and then they have another Rene Good on their hands, or Alex Pretty, like happened in Minnesota, right? Pretty, the guy who, you know, continually attacked ICE agents while carrying a gun, and then he got shot and killed, and then people are like, oh my God, ICE executed this guy. Maybe don't get into physical confrontations with federal officers while you have a gun. And Rene Good tried to run over an ICE agent, of course, and actually hit the guy and caused internal bleeding. And then the guy had to defend himself. And Rene Good, unfortunately, was killed. And then she is seen as a victim as well. I think driving into federal officers probably will get you killed. It's really that simple. And I'm unapologetic about that. But here's Harold Ford talking about Delaney Hall. And that's that ICE facility there. And we've seen Hakeem Jeffries and other Democrats say this thing needs to be shut down. Only one problem with that. And Harold explains it better than I do. Cut number five. Go.
1: I would urge Democrats, if indeed the governors around the country believe there's something inhumane, something illegal happening in these detention centers, the Democratic governors ought to all come together, fly to Washington, go to the White House, stand outside the White House and say, we would love a meeting with the president. Here's what we want. Can you give us access to these centers? We can go through and have the Rosannas and others walk through with cameras so we can see how people are being treated, what the conditions are, and remind people that President Obama, that place was open during the Obama administration. If there's something illegal going on here, we should get to the bottom of it. But for protesters to be outside engaging in this kind of violence, imparting these kind of threats to federal officials, I said it when people went to school board officials during COVID, when they were outside the parking lot, that was wrong. Democrats, we have to say this is wrong. And if we believe something illegal is happening, then ask the president, put a letter in his desk. We want to go into this place so we can go out and tell our people everything is fine in there. And we've got to let the system work its way through. Otherwise, we're going to continue to see this kind of violence and this kind of almost anarchy in our cities across the country.
0: And remember, and well said, Harold, this is all bought and paid for. These agitators, most of them are from out of state. They were bussed in. And they are here to cause chaos because Democrats see chaos as a ladder. And Mikey Sherrill, the horrible governor of New Jersey. I thought Phil Murphy was bad. Mikey Sherrill is somehow worse. And she is saying that ICE is acting as the agitators at this point and taking the side of protesters. Un-effing believable. She ran as a moderate. Ooh, she flew a helicopter once in the military. Well, nope. She's just like Abby Spanberger down in Virginia. It's this whole bait and switch. She is as left as it gets. And the fact that she is not condemning these rioters in any way, shape, or form. We basically have Tim Walz in a dress at this point here in New Jersey. And that's not a good thing, believe me. Oh, boy. Meanwhile, interesting news that happened today, by the way. The Florida legislature formally approves abolishing property taxes for most primary homeowners statewide. Both chambers in Florida resoundingly passed Governor Ron DeSantis' proposal, sending it to voters for approval this November. It needs 60% of voters this fall in order to pass. The homestead exemption will surge up to $250,000 to start, and a schedule will start its, will set its elimination in the future. That's amazing. Imagine that. You buy a place in Florida, you don't pay property taxes. Makes sense to me. I think that it was DeSantis recently who said, yeah, if I buy a TV at Costco and I pay for it, should I have to pay like money on that TV like every year after? Same thing with the home. I bought the home. Why do I got to pay over and over again these property taxes? And this is something that I think President Trump, if this passes, say, hey, this is something that we should look at nationwide, or at least in states that qualify or are interested in doing it. In other words, every blue state, no, every red state, probably yes. But yeah, property taxes are a joke. I know what I pay here in New Jersey. And again, I love my town. I think the police are great. I think the school system's great. Teachers are great. But it keeps going up, but I don't see any return on investment in terms of government expansion to provide more services, if that makes sense. You know, in other words, there's a lot of homes in my town that are either getting expanded and then their property taxes go way up, or just knocked down and rebuilt altogether. So there's more money going into the system, but then is that money then going towards hiring even more police and more teachers? And no, I see it. So that's the thing about property taxes. I just don't know where my money is going while the price tag keeps getting higher. Oh, meanwhile, I love this. The Scott Pelley controversy. I don't know if you heard about this. 60 Minutes and CBS hire a new executive producer for 60 Minutes. And Scott Pelley, on day one, when this guy holds a meeting with staff and obviously talent, Scott Pelley stands up during the meeting and says to the guy, you're murdering 60 Minutes. Because 60 Minutes, Scott Pelley, when you think of Mike Wallace, you think of Scott Pelley, right? No, you don't, actually. This guy's the biggest hack. And the fact that he's a 60 Minutes correspondent is an absolute embarrassment. All right. So here he is, for example, on 60 Minutes. OK, ain't your daddy 60 Minutes anymore. That's for sure. Cut 9, talking about how Joe Biden's stutter could return because the guy's just been working so hard. Hack. Cut 9. Go.
3: Late Thursday, we met President Biden at the White House. It had been a rough week and we could see it on him. Yeah. Mr. Biden will be 81 next month. And he has said that when he's tired, his lifelong stutter can creep back in. But he wedged us into his schedule. Does the dysfunction that we've seen in Congress increase the danger in the world?
4: Yes.
0: Oh,
4: look.
0: What?
4: This is not your father's Republican Party.
0: Hey, that's my
4: 30% of it is made up of these MAGA Republicans who are maybe... Democracy is something they don't look at it the same way you and I look at democracy.
0: Holy effing crap. I can't believe what I just heard. Pelley says the president was able to wedge us into his schedule. Well, yeah, wedge. Yeah, I know. It was so busy sometimes where he called a lid at 10:30 in the morning, where he would leave Washington on a Thursday afternoon and not return until a Monday afternoon. 4 or 5 day weekend. Yay. Holy crap. And does dysfunction in Congress make America less safe? Oh, it's Congress's fault, of course. But I mean, the best part of that is that when Mr. Biden works too hard, his stutter may return. Stutter, yes. His stutter is based on how hard you work. Yeah, of course. You know, the more you work, the more you have a possible stutter from your childhood. That makes no sense. And this guy is saying that CBS is murdering 60 Minutes. Scott Pelley is murdering 60 Minutes. Oh, let's do one more, shall we? Cut 8. Here's Pelley, December of 2025. I'll just let this speak for itself. Cut 8, go.
5: We are all experiencing trouble getting people to appear on our broadcasts because of the fear that has spread across the country.
0: The fear?
5: And yet, given that limitation, we are still on the air telling the public these stories, no matter how difficult it is for us to do the job in the way that we would like to do it.
0: Oh, it's like Rachel Maddow with like white hair. No, more like Jim Acosta, that piousness, the condescension. We are having trouble getting people to appear on 60 Minutes because of the fear in this country, obviously because of Donald Trump he is referring to. So people are afraid to go on CBS News because of Donald Trump, the most accessible president of all time, has taken more questions than any president in history, and he's only 5.5 years in. That guy? The guy who allows reporters into the Oval Office, Air Force One, gaggles outside the White House in the South Lawn, that guy is a threat to the First Amendment, and there's fear across. Oh, give me a. Oh, God. I mean, is he in my book? I don't think he's in my book. All right. Well, that's going to change. Hasn't gone to publication quite yet. I'm writing a book called Toxic, 99 Americans We Could Really, Really, Really Do Without. And trust me, Pelly's getting a whole chapter in that sucker after this. Good, good. This show helps write books. This is excellent. Meanwhile, Rachel Maddow, of course, weighs in on Scott Pelley just going off during an internal meeting, which, of course, he probably leaked out to the press because people heard about this in about 8 seconds. So, you know, who was on the phone praising himself, I'm sure. Maddow, who probably thinks that she's actually a journalist and probably should be a correspondent on 60 Minutes as well. She probably figures, hey, a hack like Anderson Cooper's on there. Why not me? Anyway, cut number 15. Very Rachel of her. Go.
2: If you're CBS News correspondent Scott Pelley, it can apparently mean mocking the sweet bejesus out of the oligarch sock puppets sent in to destroy 60 Minutes as a favor for the Mad King. God bless you, Scott Pelley. Long may you wave.
0: Oh, Maddow, yeah. She's really leading the fight. About 2 years ago, she decided that she couldn't work a one-hour show every night anymore, Monday through Friday. So she only works one day a week now, only Mondays, and that's it. And MS Now is stupid enough to pay her $25 million to do a one-hour show per week. And trust me, having done some TV myself, a one-hour show where you got a nice big staff, writing your monologues, booking your guests, is one of the easiest jobs you could have, by far, if you're a hack. If you care about what you're doing, however, and I'll say this about Jesse or Hannity, for example, like a lot of work goes into those shows and the hosts actually contribute as well. Rachel just comes in Mondays, mails it in, says exactly what she wants our audience to hear. And that's the end of that. But I mean, come on, $25 million for 1 hour per week. And you wonder why all these stations, these companies are losing money. Well, that could be one big reason why. That's for sure. Meanwhile, Marco Rubio, who will be president one day, this guy is unflappable, completely prepared, totally competent in his arguments. This is not the 2016 Marco Rubio anymore. And if he's the nominee in 2028, I don't see how he could lose, especially in debates, which help decide elections. It's no contest. Listen to this with another hack named Jackie Rosen. She's a senator from Nevada, just handling this with aplomb. It's the only word that comes to mind right now. Cut number 21, go.
6: So, Mr. Secretary, Congress represents the American people. We have the power to confirm who represents America abroad. We confirmed you to be our Secretary of State. We confirmed you to be in the negotiations that are happening. And it's just unthinkable to me that you are missing high-stakes negotiations or that you're not involved. It's sad.
7: Senator Rosen, your time's up. Secretary Rubio.
8: You're 100% inaccurate and 100% wrong. Here's why. Number one, the Vice President of the United States was there, and he wasn't confirmed by us, and he was elected by the American people. Okay, he is the second in line of the presidency of the United States. He was president. Mr. Witkoff is the president's envoy for negotiation for peace deals. Mr. Kushner is a private citizen that serves as an advisor on these functions. They were the team that we sent to Pakistan. I was not at a party. Where I was is next to the president. Because in the midst of those negotiations, I was in communications with them. And in fact, I think there is media reporting from that evening on how multiple occasions I went into a back room, I came back out and spoke to the president and was constantly updating him. On that evening, I spoke to Mr. Kushner and our negotiating team and Mr. Witkoff on at least 6 occasions, including twice on a secure line from the phone they had access to over there. So you don't know what you're talking about.
7: Senator Rosen, he has the floor.
8: I know your staff wrote up this cute statement for your TikTok video, but it's not true. And it's not real. That's not what happened.
0: Cute little statement for your TikTok video. That's true. That's all these hearings are about. So the senators on the Democrat side could have their staff write up provocative sound bites, and then they put it out on TikTok and say, wow, Jackie Rosen owned Marco Rubio. Nope, quite the other way around. Anyway, this is Joe Concha. This is The Joe Concha Show. We'll wrap this puppy up in just a moment.
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11: Extra. New York's Attorney General Letitia James is banding with dozens of other attorneys general to ensure online safety for children. The group is pushing back against the Kids Internet and Digital Safety Act because they argue it would weaken states' abilities to protect kids online and that it would shield big companies from accountability. I'm James Flippin, and this is the Worldwide News Network.
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1: Welcome back, everyone. So, Jill Biden, Dr. Jill Biden, has a new book out, and it's called View from the East Wing, and nobody is buying this, relatively. She has done interviews now on every major news network in the country outside of Fox, because she'd be actually asked real questions there. And Dr. Jill Biden is doing so poorly in these interviews because no one believes, no one's picking up what she's putting down, as they say. And here she is on MS Now saying that, you know, if Joe stayed in the race, this is what would have happened. But cut number 11, go.
2: I would never want to put our family through that again.
3: But does he believe to this day that he would have defeated Donald Trump in that election?
2: I believe he would have beat Donald Trump in that election.
1: So I went back and looked, and the polls during the week right before Biden dropped out, he was losing nationally. Trump was up quite comfortably. And again, polls underestimate Trump's support every time. He was losing in every swing state, including pretty bigly, as Trump likes to say, in Pennsylvania, Arizona, Nevada, Georgia, and North Carolina. And he was also up, Trump was, in Michigan and Wisconsin. So, yeah, he would have won. In what, on what planet would that have happened exactly? And let me give you the update here. I'm looking at Amazon bestseller rank right now. She's not even in the top 50 in books sold. A former first lady, again, on every national news network for extended interviews, and you can't break the top 50? Even this little D-list cable news guy, Amazon, I think after the first day, I was either number one or number two. So, you know, that's not good when you can't beat Concha, and you're not even close for that matter. And this thing won't even get onto the bestseller list because no one wants the Bidens around anymore, especially Democrats. That's certainly for sure. Meanwhile, here's Dr. Jill with The View, of course, saying that actually, you know, she really is a doctor, even though she's not. Cut number 20, go.
4: And he'd given so much of himself, and to see you even saying, like, I thought he was having a medical episode. I was concerned. Was there any part of you that went into protection mode of like, Joe, you can't keep doing this. Like, this is, they're taking so much from
2: you. But the doctors told me he was fine. I'm not a doctor. I mean,
1: right?
2: I'm a doctor.
1: Yes, you are. Then Sonny, yes, you are, Dr. Biden. Oh, boy. No, you're not. Drives my wife crazy because my wife's an actual emergency room physician, an actual ER doctor. And then when these people, like, take these doctor titles when they're not doctors at all. I mean, again, this is a very unlikable person, and that's why no one's buying this book. Before we go, we got to do a little flashback, shall we? And this is Whoopi Goldberg. All right. This is how stupid these people are. And whenever they read certain stats around, here are Biden's accomplishments, or here's what Trump's doing wrong, it's all written for them on index cards. You literally see them reading it while they're on the air. Well, here's Whoopi saying that Dr. Jill Biden could be Surgeon General one day. 19, go.
5: Dr. Jill becomes a Surgeon General. His wife.
6: Yeah,
5: Joe Biden's wife. Because she, you know, he would never do it. But she, yeah, she's a hell of a doctor. She's an amazing doctor.
6: She's a doctor and
7: PhD.
6: Yeah. I don't know.
5: I could be wrong.
7: I think she's a teacher, but, you know.
1: Oh, everyone is now dumber for having listened to that. And the crowd clapped, by the way, after she said that Jill Biden could be Surgeon General. So that tells you what kind of audience they attract over there at that ABC News program. Anyway, this is Joe Concha. This has been Concha at Night. We're back tomorrow night, 9 p.m. Eastern Time on WABC and on stations around the country and around the world. Until then, I got
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10: I'm Cooper Lawrence. President Trump has announced he wants Federal Housing Finance Agency Director Bill Pulte to serve as Acting Director of National Intelligence. Pulte has no experience in a national security role. Democrats are fuming over the news. Virginia Senator Mark Warner.
11: This is beyond outrageous, and it'll affect the national security of our country and every individual watching this, personal security. You could not have made a worse choice.
10: Gabbard is stepping down at the end of the month to care for her husband, who is battling cancer. As of now, there are no final results yet in the L.A. mayoral race. Voting is taking place today, and because California counts large numbers of mail-in ballots, meaningful results may not be available until several days from now. What we do know is that the race has become unexpectedly competitive. Karen Bass is the incumbent and has been leading most polls, but only narrowly. Here's what she had to say about reality star Spencer Pratt.
12: Let me just tell you that what we are going to focus on doing is continuing to get people off the street. The first time, 2 years in a row, we've had a decline in street homelessness. We're not going to get distracted by a TV reality show villain.
10: Pratt so far is up 22%, according to early exit polls. New Jersey has sued the private operator of Delaney Hall, the immigration detention center in Newark. The attorney general is asking for court-ordered access to have state health officials investigate allegations of inhumane conditions and treatment of detainees. The lawsuit follows more than a week of protests outside the facility. Mayor of Newark, Roz Baraka, says closing the facility is their goal.
13: For the past year, the city of Newark has been in active litigation with the GEO Group regarding Delaney Hall. And from the beginning, we have advocated for the immediate closure of this building, Delaney Hall, due to the GEO Group's failure to comply with code ordinances, which we believe pose a serious health and safety risk.
10: Federal officials have denied allegations of mistreatment at Delaney Hall. Secretary of State Marco Rubio was on Capitol Hill for back-to-back hearings today on Iran and other issues. Rubio told senators he's optimistic about reaching a peace deal with Iran.
14: We can't have a world in which Iran, only Iranian ships get through the straits. And so if they're going to shut down the straits for everybody, we're going to shut down the straits for them. And we have done that through a very effective blockade and, by the way, through the seizure of sanctioned ships in the Indo-Pacific as well.
10: An artist who goes by the name Weiland has filed a $25 million lawsuit against FIFA and Dallas World Cup organizers. He's alleging they illegally painted over his 17,000-square-foot whale mural in downtown Dallas to make way for a 2026 World Cup

0: 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You know, we don't see a lot of people from Brooklyn or New Jersey or Boca or L.A. making their way to Venezuela.
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4: New York City is opening applications for its first 2K programs. Mayor Mamdani announced the application's launch on the Rockaway Beach Boardwalk, where one of the first free 2K programs will start next fall.
5: Some of the places that we're so excited to introduce free childcare for two-year-olds to are the very places that are often last on the list. And so we want to make sure that parents know that those days are over.
4: Mamdani says families in four district communities will be applying for the first 2,000 seats through June 26, and offers will be released in August. The plan is to open 2K programs to 12,000 families in every borough by next year and expand it to all schools over the next 4 years. The Long Island Railroad is announcing plans to add extra service for the upcoming U.S. Open. The tournament is happening later this month in Southampton, and the LIRR says double the amount of trains will be available for fans to use. The last time the U.S. Open was at Shinnecock Hills was back in 2018, and over 77,000 fans used the train service during that week. Practice rounds run June 15th through the 17th, with the tournament itself June 18th through the 21st. Governor Kathy Hochul says utility rebate checks will soon head out to millions of New Yorkers. Almost 9 million families can expect state rebate checks aimed at offsetting the rising cost of utility bills as part of a billion-dollar program. The automatic checks will go to families that filed their 2024 state returns on time and were full-time New York residents in 2024 and will be income-based. The UFT scored a big pay raise for its members in a compromise to delay enforcing class size rules. As part of the deal, the city must give differential pay to teachers, an extra $8,500 in the first year and $9,500 in the second year. In return, the city gets 2 more years to bring their classrooms to no more than 20 to 25 students, depending on the grade level. Police in Connecticut made a shocking discovery after a man threatened construction workers at a new Amazon facility. Enfield police were trying to take possession of firearms inside of Donald Petroni's home when they found a World War II-era mortar. Police also recovered 8 guns, knives, and ammo. Connecticut State Police Bomb Squad ruled the mortar was harmless. Baltroni's was arrested and charged with breaching the peace. A beer garden on the Upper East Side is offering quite the deal for Knicks fans tomorrow night. The Jeffrey is offering $100 off of customers' bar tab if the Knicks beat the Spurs in Game 1. Owner Andy Freeman is already taking a big bet, but he's hoping that a $5,000 wager on Kalshi in favor of the Knicks will make up for any losses. Here's the 77 WABC weather forecast. Overnight, mostly cloudy to clear with a low of 61. Wednesday, sunny skies, a high of 82. Thursday, more sunny skies, temperatures increase, high of 87. I'm Cooper Lawrence for 77 WABC News.
1: Feisty, fearless, and fair. She's an Emmy-winning journalist from the White House to war zones, telling all sides of the story. 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
1: And tonight on the Rita Cosby Show, we're in the thick of the primaries. And already a number of polls have closed in a number of states, Iowa, Montana, New Jersey, New Mexico, and South Dakota. We are waiting for also California, where results are expected to come in pretty soon, at least preliminary ones. It might take a while in California. By the way, last time it took 2 weeks because you got absentee voting and all the other stuff and mail-in ballots. What could go wrong there, right? But the polls are closing in California in about an hour, and we'll have the results from there. Meantime, on the front of some of the biggies that have already come in, on the Iowa side, because Joni Ernst,

0: the senator, is leaving. She's not going to be running for a third term. We love Joni Ernst. We've had her many times on the show. A great military member, GOP senator there for quite some time. She has leaving the Senate, and that will be a vacant seat. And now, just a few moments ago, Ashley Hinson, who is the congresswoman, also a former TV commentator. We love Ashley. She's also a great gal. She was backed by President Trump, and she handily won the primary there on the GOP side to run for Senate for Joni Ernst's seat. Now, Iowa, obviously a pretty red state. But the Democrats are hoping to flip it if they can. Josh Turrett won on the Democratic side. And so it will be Josh Turrett on the Democratic side going now up against Republican Ashley Hinson for that vacated seat that's coming up by Joni Ernst in Iowa, which is typically, as I mentioned, first of all, a very important state in the presidential race because that's where it all begins. And also, it is definitely usually a Republican state, handily. So we'll see where that goes. And Ashley Hinson is certainly going to be a very formidable candidate. On the other front, let's go to the Garden State. Rebecca Bennett won the Democratic primary there. That is for the Congressional District 7. That is a little bit sort of west of Newark. And it's interesting. She is a former Navy pilot. She's going to be facing off against Tom Keene Jr. And a lot of people have been talking about this race because Tom Keene Jr. hasn't been seen for a few months in New Jersey. We've had calls from you guys who listen to the Rita Cosby Show, and they have said, where is Tom Keene? Well, he's, of course, the son of the legendary Tom Keene as well, but apparently put out some word that he may have some illness or something, and that's why he hasn't been there for votes for about 3 months. But he is the candidate. He ran unopposed tonight, so it will be Tom Keene Jr. up against Rebecca Bennett on the Democratic side. And when I think about the whole, like, former pilot, I think of Mikey Sherrill. How could you forget her? Because she, of course, also a military pilot. And remember, she ran as a moderate. And all I can say is everything I've seen from her since she got elected is anything but moderate. And in fact, today, I don't know if you heard the latest news, she came out and said those protests at Newark, they are peaceful protests. What is she looking at? It looks like a war zone. It reminds me of Ali Vesey. Remember when Ali Vesey on, I think, CNN, right, when he came out, and or MSNBC, and he was standing in front of during the Summer of Love, and you could see the fire in the background at the building at the police station, and it was burning to the ground. This was during all the George Floyd stuff, and he said, these are mostly peaceful protests. Well, she went even further, and she called them peaceful protests. You can't make it up. They're biting law enforcement officers. They're using barricades. They're having riot gear. And she's calling them peaceful protests. Boy, oh boy, what images is she looking at? I mean, she is really trying to spin this one like they're all beautiful, wonderful First Amendment peaceful protests. I'm sorry. They are not peaceful protests. If you're biting and attacking officers, if you're assaulting them, if you're threatening them, saying that they and their families should die, somehow that to me is not peaceful protest. That is disgusting. By the way, Jill Biden tonight, guys, coming out and saying that Joe Biden could have beaten Donald Trump in 2024. Yes, that's right. Jill Biden saying Donald Trump would have lost to her husband in 2024. And that the Democrats should have essentially kept Joe Biden on the ticket. What is she looking at? And then she still maintains that he was fine before and after that debate. No problems there, guys. 1-800-848-9222. 1-800-848-9222. And you are listening to The Rita Cosby Show. And tonight, of course, everybody looking to see what's going to happen in California. These are the biggies. You've got the mayor's race. And that would be incredible if Spencer Pratt ends up in the finals. The top two make it to the finals if there's not a 50% person. And doesn't look like Karen Bass is going to get 15%. 5-0. She, of course, is the mayor right now. And what a lousy job she did. Remember, she went to Ghana when her home was burning, the home area was burning. And that's really what ignited the fire for Spencer Pratt to run in this race. So we're going to be waiting to see what, in fact, even when the results come in, what do they tell? Do they immediately show somebody surging? And then the big question tonight, and I'm like a kid in a candy store, you can tell, because I love politics, to see what's going on with the Steve Hilton race. And I'm talking about the California governor's race. That could also be an enormous one, because you've got Steve Hilton, you've got Javier Becerra, you've got Tom Steyer, and they're all sort of vying for that first location. Obviously, you got Chad Bianco, who is a sheriff there, Riverside County. I talked to him a couple days ago. He's like, Rita, don't count me out. So there are a lot of things that are on the line, and that will be very interesting. We should get some early results coming in about an hour from now. So I can't wait to see what happens there. And here is Steve Hilton. I think probably what encapsulates not just the governor's race, but also the mayor's race there in California is this mood for change. I mean, why would they ever elect Karen Bass again? Why would you ever do that? Why would you ever pick Javier Becerra? Let's just be honest, guys. I mean, Javier Becerra, who even the Biden administration, where he worked as home, you know, health and human services, you had the spokesperson there saying he did a lousy job. That's from the Biden administration. And I don't think anybody could sit there with a straight face and say that Karen Bass did a great job as mayor. And why would you say, okay, thank you, I'll take another? I mean, that just doesn't make any sense. And that's exactly what Steve Hilton is riding on. Now, I love Steve. I've known Steve for a while. He is a great guy, of course, former Fox News host, businessman, American. He became an American citizen. He loves this country. He has the backing of President Trump. And boy, if he could make it to the top two and Spencer Pratt or even one of them, that would really send a resounding message that California is ready for something different. And this is the moment that Steve Hilton, he talked about this during the gubernatorial debate not that long ago. And he just said that so many people in California are fed up, and he is hoping that they're going to say, you know what, let me take a chance on Steve Hilton.
1: We obviously need change in California. The system is not working. I'm the only one here who has never run for office before. I'm not part of this system. These Democrats can't get it done. Matt Mahan talks about his record in San Jose. Actually, homelessness and crime are going up. Javier Becerra talks about his time in government. He thought it was a good idea to put masks on two-year-olds. We need real change in California. We need to think different. We need to vote different. My plan to make our state Cal-affordable is real and serious, and we can get it done if we just vote differently this year.
2: Mr. Hilton, thank you.
3: All right.
0: I love that line, Cal-affordable. That's a new word, to make it Cal-affordable, because California is nuts. We know how high gas prices are all over the country, but California is leading the pack, and it doesn't have to be this way. It's because of the policies of Gavin Newsom. It's because of the policies of Karen Bass. So why would you say, I'm going to pick that person again? So here is Steve Hilton, because he's also saying, look at the odds. And he is imploring Chad Bianco, who is the Riverside County, California sheriff, who's also in the race. Now, it's so weird in California. It's called the jungle primary. And essentially, it doesn't matter what your party is. You're in this. You're thrown in the jungle, if you will. And then it's like a survivor. May the two ones who are, able to survive come out alive. And that's really what is going to happen tonight. So it could be two Republicans, it could be two Democrats, it could be a Republican and a Democrat, it could be anything, which is really wild. Most states obviously have separate, as we're seeing tonight in some of these other races, just Republican, just Democrat. But in California, everything is wacky, everything is kooky, just like the tofu and everything else there. But in the race tonight. So that's why this would be enormous, even if one of them makes it. And so what Steve Hilton is also imploring tonight, He is pleading with Chad Bianco. Obviously, it's at the 11th hour now, and it's too late. Chad Bianco says, I am staying on the ticket. But Steve Hilton is imploring and begging Chad Bianco, who's begging earlier, please drop out and coalesce around me so one Republican could make it into the finals, because obviously they're splitting the vote. But then if you look on the Democratic side, there's a whole bunch of Democrats. They're splitting the vote, too. And then you have crazy Katie Porter in there, remember, who was like, could you get out of my shot? Screaming at her assistant. She's in there. And let's not forget, the whole reason we're here is because of all the craziness with Eric Swalwell. This race has had so much drama. But here is Steve Hilton imploring, begging Chad Bianco earlier to get out of the race, which he said, nope, I'm staying.
1: So there's 2 days to go till the election. And I just want to say something directly to everybody who supports Chad Bianco, who might be thinking of voting for Chad, or any other Republican, or in fact, any other candidate on the ballot. There's a lot of candidates for governor. Here's where we are. It's a very, very tight race. Three people competing for two spots in the general election. Myself, Javier Becerra, and Tom Steyer. Tom Steyer is catching up. There is absolutely no guarantee that we're going to get a Republican in the top two. In fact, it's now looking more and more likely that we'll have two Democrats in the top two. I know that many Republicans were holding on to the hope that we might have two Republicans in the top two, myself and Chad, and then we're guaranteed change in California. But if that was ever possible, it's certainly not possible today. You just have to look at the math. This is not personal. It's not about me or Chad or our qualities or our record or anything like that. It's about the future of California. And if we don't get a Republican in the top two, we have no chance for change. And that's going to hurt every Republican running, not just me, every Republican running for the state legislature, for Congress. Is going to hurt our chances of getting voter ID through. This is a very, very serious moment. So I'm asking each and every one of you, please, let's focus on what we all care about, including Chad, which is saving California. There's only one choice if we want to save our state, and that is to vote Steve Hilton and make sure everyone you know gets that message too. Thank you.
0: And the polls close in, wow, about 40 minutes. I can't wait to see what's going to happen. We'll all find out together. And then, as Steve Hilton was saying, the stakes could not be higher. And this is case in point. There is, I describe him as like a George Soros there in California. You got Tom Steyer, who has so much money. He has spent upwards of $100 million on this race just for the primary. Big bucks. He is a huge climate alarmist. This is a guy who said that the documented immigrants, you're welcome, and the undocumented are welcome. And those that were deported, even those with criminal records, he's saying should come back. Can you imagine? Please come back. Please, murderers and rapists, please come back, if you could, to the wonderful state of California. Maybe they put him up in his house. He probably has a nice house. Are you kidding me? This is lunacy. But listen to what Tom Steyer said, and he very well may end up in maybe the top two tonight. We will see. But it looks like a three-person race right now with Steve Hilton, Tom Steyer, and Javier Becerra. And Tom Steyer and Javier Becerra both are like illegal immigrant apologists. Listen to this from Tom Steyer during the debate.
2: On the question of health care for the undocumented,
3: I said everybody in California has a right to health care. And let's
2: and
3: answer
2: California
3: this.
2: Should fund that.
3: The truth of the matter is, immigrants built this state. Immigrants make this state run.
4: Yeah. Legal.
3: The fact of the matter is, we had a broken immigration system, and now you want to victimize the people who are working here and making the state run.
2: Thank you,
3: sir. As Antonio said, try and get rid of them. You can't do it.
2: Let's go to.
0: Not only does he not want to get rid of them, he wants to bring them back. Maybe he should go to, the Sitco prison in El Salvador? Maybe he should go there and say, God, you wonderful gang members, we love you. We made a mistake. We actually would like you to roam the streets of California. Could you come back, please? This is lunacy. There could not be higher stakes for the state of California, the biggest state in the country, guys. 1-800-848-9222. And we'll take your calls when we come back here on a big primary night here on The Rita Cosby Show.
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7: Extra. Dozens of people have been arrested following a teen takeover in Chicago's Hyde Park neighborhood. Cops say 53 people were taken into custody. Guns, tasers, knives, and bear mace recovered. After earlier that night, three teens were shot and wounded in the nearby area on Chicago's south side. I'm James Flippin, and this is the Worldwide News Network.
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9: 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All of us have stuff with us. We're human. 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So yeah, I loved Robert Byrd. And I think that a lot of times we get caught. Wait a minute, I'm getting a text. Uh-oh. I think it's from Princess Di. Oh, goodness gracious. She just sent me a Robert Byrd quote. See, this is dangerous. Rather I should die 1,000 times and see old glory trampled in the dirt, never to see it rise again, than to see this beloved land of ours become degraded by race mongrels. A throwback to the blackest specimen from the wilds. That was Senator Robert Byrd in 1944, opposing integration. Yeah, he's a Democrat. Same Democrats as George Wallace standing up there talking about segregation now, segregation ever. Which is, by the way, what the black, what the Democrats still practice in public schools. Just so you know. They haven't really changed as a party that much. Except now they do it on economic grounds, they claim. He's a vile man. He was a... That was vile.
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0: There are big races tonight. So who is going to win? And can you imagine if California goes to somebody like a mini Mondani? I called Tom Steyer a mini Mondani because he wants to bring illegals back into this country. Can you imagine those that have been deported, maybe give them reparations? That's frightening. And he has a lot of money. Let's go to Sandra in New Jersey. Line two. Sandra, your thoughts.
1: Rita, I'm keeping my fingers crossed to Steve Hilton. He's Trump endorsed. I love him from the past, watching him on Fox News. And before that, he was a former British prime minister to David Cameron. He has such class. And I remember I used to love listening to him all the time. He had so much to say. And he stands for affordability, housing costs, public safety, taxes. And he wants to make California affordable.
0: And he wants to make California great again. I love that. And he's also, he's a very nice guy. I'll just tell you, Sandra, too, from my interactions with Steve through the years, he's a great guy. And I think he would do a superb job. Let's see what happens.
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3: Aretha Franklin. They're great singers, and then there's Ree. Aretha Franklin, the queen of soul. Born into a gospel tradition in Detroit, Aretha combined breathtaking vocal power with emotional depth that could shake a room to its foundation. Songs like Respect, Think, and Natural Woman became more than just hits. They became declarations of dignity, empowerment, and identity. Aretha's voice carried the sound of church, struggle, triumph, and truth all at once. She inspired generations of artists and became a symbol of Black excellence and female strength. Yet, through all the fame, the heart of her music remained deeply personal and profoundly spiritual. Aretha didn't just sing soul music, she defined it.
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4: Cops in Massapequa have arrested a 22-year-old woman for the stabbing death of a 28-year-old man. Police have not publicly identified the victim. Officers were responding to a 911 call after 1:30 Monday morning in Massapequa. That's where they found the victim with a stab wound. He was pronounced dead at the scene. A large police presence, including canine units, led to the suspect's arrest. Sources close to the victim say the suspect was an acquaintance of the victim, with some claiming they met on a dating app. New York Governor Kathy Hochul is highlighting the success of the bell-to-bell smartphone ban that went into effect at the start of the school year statewide.
5: Students are behaving better in a more engaged way. They're collaborating more. They're talking to each other.
4: She released a survey that shows 76% of nearly 585 educators say the ban has resulted in positive changes in classroom behavior. That includes improved attention, respect for fellow students, and following directions. 4 out of 5 teachers say they saw students' social connections improve. There was also a 60% decline in bullying and cyberbullying. An LGBTQ plus club is campaigning to remove former city mayor Ed Koch's name from the 59th Street Bridge. The Queensboro crossing was dedicated to Koch in 2011 by then mayor Michael Bloomberg. While on the campaign trail last year, current Mayor Zohra Mamdani and City Council Speaker Julie Menin showed support for a measure to remove Koch's name in a questionnaire from the Jim Owls Club. The group alleges Koch mishandled the 1980s AIDS epidemic. Menin has since adjusted her answer, saying she would not support any legislation to rename the bridge. Meanwhile, no comment from City Hall if Mamdani still supports the name change. That's news for Long Island on WLIR, Long Island's most listened to radio station. I'm Liz Radabali.
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0: Yeah, we got a lot of emotion, Bill.
6: Okay. I gave President Trump a report card. And if you look at the policies one by one, and the way I evaluate the policies is not ideology, but do they help primarily working class Americans? Because that's the majority of us. And he's done very well on those. Inflation is down. Get the report on Friday. The unemployment rate's under control. A lot of prices coming down. Not insurance premiums. Really have to work on that. And some food. 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You're going to go to Whole Foods. I don't know who advertises on WABC, but those are premium places. 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Gas down, utilities, though, are very stubborn. So on the economy, which is the main driver for next November, I'd say you got to be after 1 year, which isn't bad, because it was heading south real fast under Biden. Foreign affairs is pretty good, particularly Gaza. Boy, that was a tough one. And he calmed that down. And but people, Americans don't vote on foreign policy. It is the messaging that is a problem for the Trump administration.
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1: And this Back the Blue segment coming from Mount Pleasant, South Carolina, where officers pulled a driver from a submerged vehicle after it veered off the road and into a pond. Multiple police units came on the scene within minutes of getting a call, and they found the vehicle partially submerged with the driver trapped inside. They were able to break through a window, extract the driver, bring her to shore. She was breathing at the time of the rescue, but was not alert. A dive team conducted an extensive secondary search of the pond and confirmed that the driver was the sole occupant. The crash was caused, apparently, by a sudden unforeseeable medical emergency that resulted in the driver becoming unresponsive. And the driver is in the hospital, but expected to make a full recovery. Good news, thanks to our great men and women in blue. And boy, we are talking about all the craziness that's been taking place outside the Newark ICE facility. Today, more protests taking place. And again, I can't believe the governor of New Jersey out there saying it is peaceful protests. As it looks like a Somalia behind her, you know, Black Hawk down. I mean, this is just incredible. 1-800-848-9222. 1-800-848-9222. I think it is tough that we got to get down and really clamp down on these organizers of these protests. If you look at it, you see so many of these protesters. They look like they've got the same weaponry, if you will. They've got the knee pads. They've got whatever protective gear. They have the same signs. They have the same chants. You think it's all a coincidence? No. And I think it's time that our authorities really start clamping down and doing much more in terms of mass arrests. They've done some, but not that many, I don't think. And I think they need to do a lot more. If you look at the images, there are hundreds, if not thousands, of people that are out there outside that ICE facility. So why are they allowing them to continue to push on cops and shout on cops? And I am really worried as the summer is coming that it's going to get a lot worse. And that's what's really, really scary, because as the weather gets warmer, people get out of school, all of that stuff. Guess what? They decide it's time to get back out there. And clearly, this is like the Summer of Love Part 2. They see this as something that they can use also for political gain. We're heading into the midterm elections, obviously a big primary night tonight. And all of those things create a very dangerous combination. Here is Newark Mayor Roz Baraka, because now his mission is to try to shut down the facility. This is cut number 31. And the Newark mayor is essentially saying that that ICE facility should not be open, that it shouldn't stay in existence. He's making it sound like it's like a torture chamber. And yet everybody that has gone inside it and come back out has reported that it looks a lot better than some of the other prisons in America. In fact, one of the guys who got busted, there was a guy who's a 27-year-old from Brooklyn. That's the guy who was shouting these horrible, vile things at federal law enforcement. And that guy is now going to be in a federal prison. And he's probably going to wish he was inside Delaney Hall, according to the way that they're portraying it. Because a federal prison in America is not going to be that nice compared to the fajitas and all the things that they're going to get at Delaney Hall in Newark, New Jersey. But here is Roz Baraka, because he is saying the facility needs to be closed down. Take a listen.
2: We're making a new push to shut down this facility. How is this time, this expanding of the lawsuit, how is this going to be different this time?
3: Well, the first time we were, our argument was based on the code enforcement, UCC, our inability to have access to the facility, you know, saying that some of the conditions may be inoperable and it should be shut down because they didn't go through the normal procedures. Right now we have a letter from detainees that speaks specifically and outlines some of the conditions there. So we actually have plaintiffs. We have you know, the health department from the state and our health department demanded access and was denied access to these facilities. So we're expanding it now on health and human conditions that are in there. And we believe that it should be shut down because we have actual irrefutable evidence now that the place is uninhabitable.
1: Uninhabitable. So who's saying it's uninhabitable? The Democrats outside, the media that's like churning this narrative that it's uninhabitable. But if you listen to others who have been inside, in fact, I love this. Tom Homan, the border czar, says that he made a, quote, surprise visit there last week and nobody heard about it. He went in, said, I'm going to take a look for myself. I love this. No nonsense, Tom Homan. And he said, it actually looked pretty good. Take a listen to what he says he saw.
4: But we got to remember what started all this. You got Democratic lawmakers on Memorial Day making false allegations about the facility, about the food, the medical care, hunger strikes. I went into that facility. I went to the medical. I went to outdoor recreation, indoor recreation. I even made a surprise visit this weekend and walked into the cafeteria and ate the same meal that the detainees around me were eating. And I made sure my tray equaled their tray. I had spaghetti and meat sauce. I had beans. I had green beans. I had bread and rolls. I had drinks. I had dessert. The food was good. It's all a false premise. There was never a hunger strike. The congressman said, oh, people are on hunger strike. No, they weren't. They may not be eating in the cafeteria, but what I found out, they're ordering food from the commissary and eating in their cells. So there wasn't an abuse. It's not an inhumane condition. I went to the entire facility. I ate the same meal they ate. That facility is well run, and the governor keeps saying she's going to keep raising hell if that facility shuts down. Well, I got news for the governor. That facility isn't going anywhere. We're going to enforce the law. We're going to detain people and we're going to remove people. Matter of fact, a lot of the people in that facility, we couldn't release because they're mandatorily detained by federal statute. So we couldn't release them if we even wanted to. But we're not going to release any of them. Everybody in that facility, I have ascertained, is legally being detained. Legally being detained. Many of them, again, mandatory detention. Many of them criminals.
1: Many of them criminals. And some of the list, too, when you look at it, murderers, rapists, pedophiles. I'm sorry. They're lucky they're getting 3 square meals a day. And then you got these people like Roz Barak out there saying, oh, we've got to take care of them. This is so terrible what we're doing to them. Have they really lost their mind? They clearly have. And they clearly think that this is going to be an election issue. And by the way, speaking of California, as we're waiting for the governor's results coming in, Javier Becerra, obviously a Latino, a lot of people are saying that even just the fact that he's got that Latin name may help him. In California, with a huge California population, definitely that are immigrants, and huge Hispanic population. And his message saying, I'm going to give you free health care. I'm going to give you free this. I'm going to give you free that. Him and Tom Steyer can't give enough free things out. And yet we are seeing the crisis that's going on in Newark, New Jersey, where the governor says it's peaceful protests. Meantime, the other story tonight, you guys, and I can't wait to get your take on this, is Graham Plattner. This guy really is, to me, one of the most disgusting human beings I've ever seen. And he is running. I can't believe it. He is running still, and the Democrats are still supporting him. So today he went up to Capitol Hill and he had a meeting with the senators because privately they're clearly in panic mode. They realize they have a, you know, self-admitted communist with a Nazi tattoo who seems to be a racist because he's made very disparaging comments against blacks, seems to be homophobic. He's made a lot of very disparaging comments against gays. Seems to be a misogynist. He's made a lot of comments against women. He's an equal opportunity basher. And now it's coming out that he's still on this app Kick. And if you look at the profile, it's a picture of him in his towel. It's a picture of him only wearing a towel. And you see him from, like, you know, the neck down. And that's his profile. And it is still up as we speak on this platform, which is mostly for young girls. So this guy is a sick person. What are you saying? You're going on this, you're wearing this like sexually, just trying to like entice young women on an app. You're married. You've been married since 2023, not that long. And then last year you go on this app. Is there anybody out there that actually thinks that some of the women that maybe got some suggestive messages from him, and also the 6 women that his wife apparently told the former campaign manager, you better worry about this. This might be a big scandal. He was sexting six women, maybe up to a dozen. So is anybody out there think that they're going to stay silent until now in November? I don't think so. They're going to go out there. Here's my story of Graham Plattner. Here's my story of Graham Plattner. Think about all the other times that this has happened with other politicians. Remember with what happened with Swalwell? All of them were coming out of the woodwork. Suddenly one day it was like, here's another five or six making allegations. And I'm sorry, as a woman, you sit there and you see one, he does it with one person. He's now done it with six. I'm just saying it out there. My belief, there's probably another like, at a zero or two out there. That's all I got to say. It's either 60 or 600. You're going to hear a whole bunch. Somebody like that who can't control himself, who's on sexting, who's doing all that stuff, you know that he will not be able to hold back. And he probably has all these messages out there that are going to come out. In other words, this is probably just the tip of the iceberg. And shame on the Democrats because they are still standing by this guy. You only hear of like Fetterman, the lone voice, who's out there is sort of saying, oh, this doesn't look good. You know, I definitely have a problem with this guy. I don't like the Nazi sympathizing tattoo of the concentration camp guard, Totenkamp. I mean, this is just the worst of the worst of the worst. But yet the other Democrats today, and this is just shocking. I guess I shouldn't say I'm shocked because they will do anything to win. And that's what we learned tonight. To win in the Senate, which they're hoping to flip, maybe the main seat. Susan Collins is the candidate there. Well, they say they're just sticking with Graham Plattner right now. I mean, that is shocking. The primary for that is next Tuesday night. So first, you got to hear Chuck Schumer. Because Chuck Schumer is not only, obviously, the Senate minority leader, he's also the highest-ranking Jewish member of Congress between the House and the Senate. And this guy has a vile Nazi tattoo, said horrible things, and Chuck Schumer was asked about it today, and he essentially said, I endorsed him, and he said he hasn't taken it back yet. So Chuck Schumer has lost his spine. Take a listen again.
5: You have not said if you're still endorsing Graham Plattner. Are you still supporting Graham Plattner?
6: As I said, I endorsed Graham Plattner. We're going to take back, we're going to beat Susan Collins and take back the Senate.
1: We're going to endorse Graham Plattner. We're going to take back the Senate with this Nazi tattoo loving guy who is all over the place, all over the place. And now it turns out that he is still on this app with a profile of him in a towel. And that's the best they can do for a member of Congress and a member of the Senate, this guy running for the Senate in Maine. And all they can say is, oh, he's made mistakes. That's between him and his wife. I'm sorry. There should be a much higher standard when you are dealing with anybody running for higher office. You're running for Senate, U.S. Senate. And the best you can do is say, oh, just a few little mistakes just between me and my wife. It's going to get so ugly. And this guy and the Democrats are going to have such egg on their face. God help us if this guy gets elected. So take a listen. Here is Bernie Sanders, because he was one of the first ones to endorse him. Bernie Sanders, who always talks about family values, but suddenly family values, I guess, can stay in the family now that it's his candidate that's clearly in big time trouble. Take a listen.
7: 60% of our people are living paycheck to paycheck. People can't afford health care. They can't afford groceries. They can't afford to fill up their gas tanks. The oligarchs are planning to spend, I believe, some $90 million in a small state like Maine to defeat Graham Plattner. So I think maybe we should be focusing on the important issues facing working people throughout this country, not focusing on his marriage. And my understanding is that his wife, Amy, who I've met, indicated they love each other. But maybe we focus on the issues facing the American people, the people of Maine, and not the marriage issues facing Graham Plattner.
8: But is sending sexually explicit messages, does that make you, is that the right person for office? Are you at all rethinking your endorsement?
7: Oh, certainly.
8: Certainly not? Okay, thank you, sir.
1: Certainly not. I mean, is the bar that low? I guess so. Let's go to Sal in New Jersey, line three. Sal, your thoughts tonight.
9: Well, Rita, we should. I can't understand why don't we put people like Bernie Sanders and other members of the squad and all these people that were in the Obama and the Biden administration on trial for treason. They're the one that got us in this problem in the first place. They're anti-American and they're sabotaging our country.
1: You know, it's a good point because they opened the door, especially if you look at Biden, the fact that he opened the door to 20 million potentially illegals. And even if Trump could, you know, get, you know, 70-80% of them out, and that's an extremely ambitious number, that ain't going to happen because that's such a huge number. But even if he can get a large percentage out, there's still millions left, millions, horrible millions of people in this country. And I hate to say it, Sal, you think about what happened at 9/11. We're heading in for the 25th anniversary. It took 19 hijackers to create hell on earth. So you only need a couple really bad folks to do some really bad things to disrupt America if it's well planned. And now you've got millions of them as a result of Biden. And he just wants to like pretend like it never happened. And the Democrats want to pretend like it never happened. And then you got, I keep using these descriptions of like a nut. I mean, you got Tom Steyer there in California, Sal, who's saying, bring them back. We owe you an apology. What's your message to somebody like that, Sal?
9: He has no principle. 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They're not Democrats. They're depraved people.
1: Yeah, no, I agree. 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The fact that you've got them standing by Graham Plattner. 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I don't think so. 1-800-848-9222. 1-800-848-9222. 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
2: Really, geographically, what difference does it make? These are principles. These should be universal for us. Then again, you do have to get elected, and President Trump is pragmatic like that. You do have to get elected, and you have to win some of these races. And, you know, Susan Collins up there in Maine. I know she disappoints us all the time, but she's got Maine. She's got Maine to worry about. Maine is lefty. Maine is different. Maine is not, it's not Montana. It's not upstate New York, for that matter. Not upstate New York. A few other quick things I would like to... Tom Steyer is now probably the next governor of California. And this is something I'm working on. You ever see Tom Steyer? He ran for president in 2020. He's a weird-looking guy. He's a billionaire. He's also friends with Joe Biden. Very close friends with Joe Biden. And I believe the takeout of Swalwell, that was a Tom Steyer, Joe Biden operation. Joe Biden is so close to Tom Steyer that Joe stayed in Tom Steyer's house on Lake Tahoe while he was president for free. For free. Joe Biden and Tom Steyer, you know, they are friends. They owe each other things. And Eric Swalwell went from being the leading candidate for governor to sex predator in about 36 hours. Sex predator out of Congress, not going to be the next governor. Be lucky if he skips jail. Is that natural? Did that happen?
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1: And tonight on the Rita Cosby Show, just coming in, that the U.S. Supreme Court has cleared the way for a Republican-friendly map in the state of Alabama. The Republicans have had a lot of big wins in the redistricting. It's the first big case since the justices narrowed that Voting Rights Act, and the court, the highest court, cleared the way for Alabama to use a map preferred by Republicans, and it eliminates a majority black district. But they have reconfigured it. Again, they said, you know, the Supreme Court, that you cannot make any decisions based on race. The Republicans said, no, it wasn't based on race. It was just based on population. And the Supreme Court clearly agrees with them. So the Democrats are losing, it looks like, in a lot of these redistricting fights, which makes it a much better year for Republicans, because typically in an off year, it's tough when you're, you know, you've got the party in the White House, but it's an off-year election. Typically, the opposition wins. But this year, it could be anybody's race. And that makes it really, really exciting. Let's go to Dave in New Rochelle on line three. Go ahead, Dave. Your thoughts tonight.
2: Rita, it feels like, you know what it sounds like? What's going on? When the Roman Empire slowly decayed, you know, they got mercenaries for the soldiers. The borders were sloppy. The complete, you know, all the different leaders, you know, they kept changing leadership and they basically were absorbed, you know, and then they split. It sounds like that's what's happening to America.
1: So how do we turn this around? Because sadly, Dave, I agree with you. How do we turn it around?
2: It's such a sickness. Look at Chuck Schumer and Bernie Sanders, two Jewish guys who disdain them. These are empty. You know what they are, Rita? They're cell phone people. They live for the instant gratification, the sound bites, the visuals. They're completely garbage.
1: You know what, though, Dave? They are also so hungry for power. That's the issue, that they are so desperate to win that they'll pick a guy with a Nazi tattoo.
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4: I'm Cooper Lawrence. President Trump has picked Federal Housing Finance Agency Director Bill Pulte to be his new acting director of national intelligence. Pulte steps into the job with no experience in a national security role. That has Democrats like Senator John Warner of Virginia seeing red.
5: Somebody who's got no experience in this field, no background, but has, again, used his experience to try to go after Trump enemies like Lisa Cook at the Fed and Adam Schiff as a senator, taking private information and leaking it to weaponize that information.
4: Pulte replaces Tulsi Gabbard, who is stepping down at the end of the month. Secretary of State Marco Rubio took questions from lawmakers on Capitol Hill today. Rubio told the committee that negotiations with Iran are difficult, but ongoing.
6: The cost to Iran every single day and lost revenue is in the hundreds of millions of dollars that they are losing in lost revenue that they're not generating as a result of that. Now, we are in talks, and I say talks because talks with Iran are not like talks with Switzerland.
4: It's primary day in California. One of the big races is for the person who will lead the City of Angels. News Nation's Hannah Brandt has more.
7: The mayor's race is a nonpartisan race. Even still, it has been impossible to ignore. Spencer Pratt is the reality star who's become a really serious contender here. He's a registered Republican. He says he's running here as an independent. But he has tapped into local frustration with the current mayor, Karen Bass. She's faced criticism over homelessness in Los Angeles, her handling of the Palisades fire.
4: CBS News has fired longtime 60 Minutes correspondent Scott Pelley. This was following a heated confrontation with newly appointed executive producer Nick Bilton, who has no experience in TV news. In a termination letter, Bilton said Pelley's opposition to the show's future had become clear and announced that his employment was being terminated for cause. The disappearance of an American woman who was reported missing in the Bahamas is now being investigated as a murder.
8: Investigators are treating Lynette Hooker's disappearance as a homicide rather than a missing persons case. She disappeared on April 4th while boating with her husband, Brian Hooker. He said that she fell from a dinghy at night and was swept away. Lynette Hooker's body has not been found. Questions have been raised about Brian Hooker's accounting of events, including discrepancies with GPS data and why he didn't use a thermal camera to search for his wife. Bill Rakoff, Worldwide News Network.
4: Tick populations are surging across parts of the Northeast, Mid-Atlantic, and South. Experts say it's driven by weather conditions that help more ticks survive and reproduce over the winter. Health officials report that tick-related emergency room visits have more than doubled as of late, raising concerns about Lyme disease. Experts say you got to mow your lawn and you got to keep your pets on year-round tick prevention. This is the Worldwide News Network.
0: If you missed Greg Kelly, here's what you missed.
9: It was a pleasure to be here at this building with a number of inspectors from HPD to ensure that these conditions are up to code. Now, for any New Yorker who calls the city home, know that when you see those kinds of violations or you feel them, call 311, report them. HPD will come out and inspect them, and if they are indeed violations of housing code, we will hold landlords accountable.
10: Landlord.

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1: New York City Mayor Mamdani is considering limits on screen time for students in school. It comes as Governor Hochul proposed limiting the use of laptops and iPads for elementary school kids during class.
2: I'm looking forward to considering any additional suggestions there are to make for a more productive learning environment.
1: Last year, New York State implemented a universal bell-to-bell cell phone ban, with Hochul touting its success based on educators' reports of increased student engagement. When asked about guardrails surrounding AI, Mamdani said his administration is considering its responsibilities regarding it. More information is coming out about the Massapequa murder victim, including that he was attacked while sleeping in his family's basement. Nassau County police say 22-year-old Kristen Scully stabbed Bobby Carragher in the neck with a penknife. The 28-year-old victim managed to climb a flight of steps screaming for help. His parents tried unsuccessfully to control the bleeding. Carragher died in his father's arms. Scully was later found hiding in the house. She's been arraigned on a second-degree murder charge. Police say the two were acquaintances who'd known each other for several years. They believe a prior argument triggered the deadly stabbing. A Long Island softball player is under arrest. The man is accused of hitting another player in the head with a bat during a fight in a rec league game. It happened Sunday afternoon in Seaford Cedar Creek Park. No details on what led up to it. During the fight, Nassau County police say Brian Polenko took a bat and hit another man in the head. The victim is recovering at a hospital. Polenko was arrested at the park and charged with assault and a weapons count. New York City is prioritizing buses on Manhattan's 34th Street. Mayor Mamdani is moving forward with the 34th Street busway, which he says will improve street safety, delivery times, and emergency response times. The 34th Street busway will run in both directions between 3rd and 9th Avenue, improving the commute for 28,000 daily riders. Officials say surrounding streets can accommodate rerouted traffic without significant impacts to travel times. The busway will still maintain local access for cars, but they must make the next available turn to exit the corridor. A family wants answers about what happened to their beloved father's body. 84-year-old Jose Daniel Diaz Felipe died recently, and when his family arrived at his Washington Heights wake last Thursday to say their final goodbyes, they encountered a stranger in his coffin. It was a funeral fiasco, with R.J. Ortiz Funeral Home insisting for hours the unknown person was, in fact, their father. The funeral home said the mix-up was caused by getting two bodies with similar names at the same time. The city has sued the funeral home in the past after getting numerous complaints. Here's the 77 WABC weather forecast. Overnight, mostly cloudy to clear, later with a low of 61. Wednesday, sunny skies and a high of 82. Thursday, more sunny skies, temperatures increase with a high of 87. I'm Cooper Lawrence for 77 WABC News.
3: Feisty, fearless, and fair. She's an Emmy-winning journalist from the White House to war zones, telling all sides of the story. 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
1: And tonight on the Rita Cosby Show, the polls have closed in the state of California. Of course, the two big races that everybody's looking at there is the race for governor and the race for L.A. mayor. Will a Republican end up in the top two? There is a good chance. And maybe we might even have maybe at least an inkling in the next few minutes. We'll find out. But the polls have officially closed. They also allow for mail-in voting. So there's a lot of twists and turns that could happen in California. But we may get an indication this hour. So you definitely want to stay tuned here on The Rita Cosby Show. And the stakes could not be higher, especially as we're looking at decisions that have been coming through across the country tonight. There were six primary states that had elections tonight. Some of the big ones in Iowa, Ashley Hinson handily winning the primary nomination there. That is to run for the Senate in Iowa to replace Joni Ernst, who's leaving. She's going to go up against Josh Turek, who he won on the Democratic side. So Josh Turek versus Ashley Hinson in the Iowa Senate race. And then on the Montana side, Montana also had some primaries. And in that race, this is for the retiring Congressman.

0: Congressman Ryan Zinke, Aaron Flint, who is a veteran and conservative talk radio host. He emerged ahead in a four-way race. So he quickly racked up the endorsements, by the way, of Donald Trump prior to all of that. But he has emerged as the Republican nominee to vie for the Ryan Zinke seat. And that's in deep red Montana. Iowa is pretty red, too, as well. And of course, as I mentioned, everybody looking to see what's going to happen in California. The stakes couldn't be higher because you've got folks like Karen Bass, who was a disaster during the forest fires. I mean, you think about the homes that were burned to the ground as a result of what a lot of people feel was her negligence. Remember, she took off, went to Ghana, moved on, went elsewhere, came back and was kind of like, no big deal. Just to give you a sense of the homes that were destroyed as a result of the fire, 11,000 homes destroyed in January 2025 at those LA wildfires. Only 60 have been rebuilt to the point of being habitable. 60 out of 11,000, including Spencer Pratt, who, of course, is running against Karen Bass, saying this is reprehensible, that California deserves better. And boy, do they ever. Well, here is Karen Bass. Take a listen, because she knows that Spencer Pratt is a threat. There's no doubt about it. This is, of course, the former reality star from The Hills, very popular. And he has really been skyrocketing in the last few weeks, especially. The message is resonating about homelessness. It's resonating about crime. Those are some of the big issues there in California. And here is Karen Bass vilifying him. Listen to what she calls him, a reality TV star villain. Take a listen.
1: I think that voters have a decision to make in between somebody who has been bringing change in our city, reducing homelessness for the first time. Homelessness was only going up. Fast track 42,000 units in housing, 60-year drop in crime, and much, much more to come, or a reality TV star villain. And I think we know how reality stars make it when they are in government. And what's going on is not the best picture. So a reality star with no track record, I'm not sure he's ever had a job other than reality TV. I don't know if he worked at a regular job. I know he has no idea how the city government is run, but or somebody who has devoted their lives to change and over the last 3.5 years have brought about change in some very significant ways.
0: A reality star villain. Like, he's not qualified, and I guess her being in Ghana when the horrific wildfires that consumed the Palisades and so many other beautiful areas of California, I guess she really is the one, right? I guess she's the one to lead the charge. By the way, we're waiting for some results to come in. It's interesting, Steve Hilton so far, very preliminary results coming in, showing that he is doing quite well. Can you imagine if a Republican ends up in the finals there for governor in California? Boy, would that be a big one. And we'll get you an update in a few minutes as they are starting to count the votes in California. Meantime, here's this moment from the L.A. mayor's debate. You got to hear this. Questions about, should non-citizens vote? Well, the answer is no, no, and no. That's the answer. But listen to the debate. And here's the question. It was asked to Spencer Pratt. And then you'll hear Karen Bass saying, I'm not really sure.
2: This is a yes or no question, an answer. So there's an LA council member. He wants voters to decide. He is saying that non-citizens, should they be allowed to vote in local elections? Is this a yes or no, Mr. Pratt?
3: No.
2: Mayor Bass?
3: It depends. It's not a yes or no.
2: Yeah. Depends on what?
3: Well, first of all, when you say non-citizens, it doesn't mean they're here illegal. It doesn't mean they're undocumented. They could have green cards. They could be here perfectly legal. And there's a lot of states and cities that do that on very, very local elections. We have to see what the councilman is proposing.
2: Councilmember Bremen.
4: Yeah, I would say, again, it does depend. In other places, school boards have non-citizens.
2: Mr. Fred, I have a question for you. You told NBC News.
0: Let's go back to the non-citizens voting. It depends. Even the Latino host was like, huh? Wait. What depends on what? What do you mean? I mean, it's like, yeah, we want them all to vote. This is really such disparate visions for California. And I'm afraid if California stays in the hands of people like Karen Bass and maybe a Javier Becerra or a Tom Steyer, California may be done. I love California. I think it's one of the most beautiful states by far in the country. I used to live in California. I think it is a gorgeous, beautiful state. But if you have really irresponsible leaders, real radical extremists who want more illegal immigration, who want more taxpayer-funded illegal immigrants, that state is done. And that's really sad to say, but it's already pretty close to it. And listen to this moment. This is Spencer Pratt. He was asked about, would you cancel the Needle Run program? And this is Cut 20. And this is where Spencer Pratt was asked. It's similar to sort of like what happened, remember, in New York with the Needle program. And then suddenly, guess what? All these people were shooting up in front of the needle centers, in front of the drug centers. It's not rocket science that if you make it more accessible, they're going to want to maybe use it more often. And then you're going to have these dirty needles kind of hanging around. Well, you know, Karen Bass said that was the greatest thing. She loved that idea. Spencer Pratt had another idea. Listen to this in the debate.
5: Langer's Deli, which, as you all know, is a staple of downtown Los Angeles, is asking all of you on the stage right now to end the Needle Run giveaway program. So my question, Mayor, first of all, to you, yes or no? It's run by the city, run needle program.
6: Right.
5: Yes or no?
6: Yes.
5: Councilmember Rahman?
7: No.
5: Mr. Pratt?
8: Absolutely no needles and pipes for drug addicts on the street ever.
5: Got it. I'll take that as a yes.
7: Sorry.
0: Absolutely no. I mean, that's not a trick question. I would like to have more, you know, crime-ridden cities, more homeless, more this, more that. Please bring it in, because exactly, that's exactly what California needs more of. That's exactly what every city needs more of. And here is Spencer Pratt talking about who is voting for him and who isn't. Take a listen to this.
9: The gays are with me. I have the entire gay vote. Period. So I think she missed her, like, who? Everyone's missing who's voting for me. The only people that aren't are the socialists, the lunatics, and the communists. But any normal functioning brain that doesn't want to step in human poop when they get their matcha is voting for me, which is a lot of people. It's a lot of people.
10: You said most of you probably never heard of Chelsea Handler, so here's an introduction.
0: That is quite a line. You know, everybody except for the communists and the lunatics, they're voting for him. Sadly, California has a lot of communists and it has a lot of lunatics. 1-800-848-9222. 1-800-848-9222. Let's go to Joaquin in Pennsylvania, line 3. Go ahead, Joaquin.
11: Good evening, Rita. You know, as a matter of fact, actually, first thing I want to clear up is Totenkopf. Actually, the translation for that means death head. Kopf is head and Toten is death. So
0: lovely.
11: I speak German. So,
0: lovely.
11: Yes.
0: Lovely. Wow. Well, you know, it's incredible, Joaquin, that he had that tattoo. We're talking about Graham Plattner. He had it on his chest. He still does. He just covered it up. But he had it fully exposed, apparently, for like 18 years. And I guess he claims he never knew what it was. I guess you get this horrible Nazi tattoo. You know, there was a great line I heard tonight from Ted Cruz. And Ted Cruz was saying, if you have a Nazi tattoo, it means you like the Nazis. I mean, what kind of person says, oh, I'm going to go get a Nazi tattoo and I'm going to wake up 18 years looking at it on my body every single day and not have a problem with it? And then the only time he covered it up was because suddenly he got all this political blowback. And then the other things with this Graham Plattner. I mean, the fact that his wife looks like she's like in a hostage video. You know, I mean, it's incredible that here is all these things that this wife, apparently she's getting $30,000 from the campaign. She's on the campaign. He's apparently collecting, I think, veterans disability, I think, and also getting money from his parents. And then in the middle of all this, the wife is the one who reported him, according to, and it's the New York Times. It's not some like big conservative outlet. It's the New York Times and also others that are saying that the wife came forward, and it was the wife who was saying, oh, this could be a big issue because he was sexting these young women. I mean, what kind of woman with a self-respect is going to stay with a guy who's sexting all over the place, who's, you know, and he was on an app for mostly young women? I mean, that's creepy. I think it's really creepy. It's yicky, Joaquin. Don't you think there's something really gross about this guy?
11: A lot of things. But, you know, see, this is the problem. It's typical of the Democrats. And if Maine actually votes for this guy, Maine is going to be gone just like California is, because this is just, and it's hard to believe, you know, I mean, Maine's a beautiful place, but, you know, when it comes down to California and you're talking about, you know, the wildfires and the destroyed homes, and only 60 of them were rebuilt. The problem is that that's really all part of the Democrat globalist, you know, UN agenda thing, where they want to create 15-minute cities. They want, like the communists, they want to eliminate private property. So they had no problem. Just the same thing happened in Hawaii. They never rebuilt over there. People lost their homes. They lost their properties. And, you know, just it's typical of leftist communist policies. They want to eliminate private property, just like Mandami's trying to do in New York City, and actually Hochul in New York State. They're making it more and more difficult. So people have to really, you know, what we really need is more control of education and media, or, you know, more conservative outlets of people putting money into these things, because the lack of education to really understand the history of this country and to love this country, it's really lost on a lot of the people who are, say, under 40 years old.
0: Yeah, that's scary. It's a great point, Joaquin, and that is absolutely frightening, because it's like you're losing the value. It's this communist takeover. And by the way, and I think, I don't know if you knew this, Joaquin, but the guy who's been sort of instrumental in Graham Plattner's rise is the same guy who helped Mondani. So it's like it's this mass machine. It's the social media. It's the, you know, guy with a smile. It doesn't matter what his background is. You know, in Mondani's case, can say the most vile, horrible, you know, anti-Israel things. And okay, just say it with a smile. And I guess they're hoping the same thing is going to be true of Graham Plattner. You can, you know, be a misogynist, communist, Nazi loving, whatever. And you know what? As long as you smile, maybe we can get away with it. That's a scary place to be. Joaquin, thank you very much. We always love hearing from you. You guys, we're going to continue with your calls after the break on this big primary night here on The Rita Cosby Show. The number is 1-800-848-9222. 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
13: Richie Sharp, you know, the Jonathan Dillard was killed in a line of duty. 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
17: 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NASA wants to return to the moon and stay. This time, NASA Administrator Jared Isaacman laid out his agency's ambitious plans to build a permanent moon base. To learn more about the lunar surface and eventually launch missions from there further into outer space.
18: For all we hope to accomplish in this endeavor, what we are embarking upon is extremely challenging. And we know so little from what is a combined 80 hours of lunar astronaut EVA time across the Apollo missions, and that was more than a half century ago.
17: And following the success of the recent Artemis II mission around the moon, this next project will include three stages of moon-based missions. They involved unmanned spacecraft delivering payloads to be used for future explorations involving manned crews. I'm James Flippin, and this is the Worldwide News Network.
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21: Okay, you know, in Florida, they passed a new law, Cut 15. It is, we can explain this. And that was passed, I think, with Princess Diana's favorite governor of all 50 governors. They passed the law down in Florida. Here's the content of that law.
22: Anyone applying for a driver's license in Florida must now pass an English exam.
21: People are not happy. I have some response. Don't have time to play it. We have a woman complaining. She doesn't speak English. That now she's been denied a driver's license in Florida. She's not happy about it. We'll get to that tomorrow. We've got, let's see what else we got here. Can't get to today. Woman that Donald Trump stole her food stamps from her. That. And then there's this business with the ID and voting. Senator Ossoff down in Georgia is against voter ID. Now, he used to be for it. He's against it now that his party told him, hey, pal. But do you know that Senator Ossoff had an event down there in Georgia? And you know what he did? You know what old Senator Ossoff did down there in Georgia? Senator Ossoff said, listen here, boy, y'all won't come to my, y'all won't come to my event down here in Georgia? Listen up. You got to show some ID. You need to have government ID to get into my event so that we can talk about how we don't need ID to vote. And you see, no, that's right. You want to show up to see your senator. Jasmine is a lawyer. That's right. Jasmine Crockett is a lawyer. John Ossoff, like the Democrats, we don't need voter ID. It gets Jim Crow 2.0. And if there's a party that knows about Jim Crow, it's us. Because we're the ones that gave you Jim Crow 1.0. But Senator Ossoff, most Democrats, most black people say they want voter ID. Well, it don't matter. Them people don't know what's good for them. We know best. We don't like voter ID. Jim Crow 2.0.
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0: schools are closed now in California. And some preliminary numbers. This is interesting. Obviously, this is not called yet, you guys. This is 39% of the vote. This is for the L.A. mayor's race. And Karen Bass has 38%. Spencer Pratt has 27.9, almost 28%. And Cynthia Nithya Raman, who is the Democratic Socialist in the race, has 20%. So right now, Karen Bass leading. And then number two is Spencer Pratt. So that would be pretty wild if it ends up that the two of them go into the general election. And then some of the new numbers that we're seeing in the governor's race, Steve Hilton is ahead in that race right now, but it's still way too early to call there. They don't have a lot of the results in, just very preliminary. He's doing well. Also, Javier Becerra doing well. And number three looks like it's Tom Steyer, just like they thought in the polls. But it looks like Tom Steyer is a little more at this point of a distance from Javier Becerra and Steve Hilton, which may mean the two of them might advance. But again, way too early to tell. The night is very young. And in the case also of the governor's race, they may start having to rely on mail-in ballots. And you know, things get a little crazy when that happens. 1-800-848-9222. Let's go to Robert in North Carolina on line one. Go ahead, Robert. Your thoughts tonight.
1: Hi, Rita. I wanted to talk about the Ebola virus.
0: Sure, what about it?
1: It's very, very scary. We should stop the World Cup from happening in the United States. It's too easy to spread Ebola. Won't have symptoms for 5 weeks.
0: Yeah. By the way, it is a serious, and they are checking. I know in some of the countries where it is very predominant. So is your message, Robert, that they should cancel World Cup? Is that what you're saying?
1: That's right. It's too easy to spread this virus. And while you have been exposed, you won't test positive for weeks after.
0: Yeah, no, you're right. It takes a couple weeks. I mean, obviously, they think they've got it contained to certain areas. Let's hope they're right.
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5: A 22-year-old woman has been arrested for the fatal stabbing of a man in Massapequa on Monday. Police were responding to a 911 call around 1:30 in the morning when they found a 28-year-old man stabbed in the neck. He was pronounced dead at the scene. Neighbors tell Pix 11 it was odd to see such a large police presence in this quiet suburban neighborhood.
6: I saw all the flashing lights and all the police coming down the street, and then the helicopter, obviously. That was as loud as could be.
7: Oh, yeah, it was
6: for
7: loud.
6: 2 hours. And then I saw them actually in his yard with the dog, with the lights, searching for whoever.
5: A woman fled the scene at the time but was later arrested. Reports say the victim lived with his parents at his childhood home. His family was half a block away at his sister's house during the time of the incident. First responders across Long Island are making sure they're prepared in case of any emergency, especially ahead of the busy summer season. This Sunday, multiple agencies took part in a large-scale emergency response training exercise at Jones Beach State Park. The exercise was a simulation of a vehicle ramming into a large crowd with multiple victims. It was all organized by the New York State Office of Parks, Recreation, and Historic Preservation, along with the New York State Police. Former City Mayor Eric Adams met with Nassau County executive and candidate for governor Bruce Blakeman on Monday. Blakeman said Adams also gave some pointers on key neighborhoods for him to visit during his campaign. In some sports, the Giants are bringing back wide receiver Odell Beckham Jr. The team announced they had signed OBJ on Monday. The Giants drafted Beckham Jr. in the first round of the 2014 draft, and he would spend five seasons with Big Blue before being traded to the Cleveland Browns. New York also reportedly signed veteran receivers Braxton Berrios and Juju Smith-Schuster to deals on Monday as well. That's news for Long Island on WLIR, Long Island's most listened to radio station. I'm Liz Radabali.
4: If you missed Katz and Cosby, here's what you missed.
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0: Yes. 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
0: Too. 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
7: Exactly.
0: I mean, it doesn't end anywhere.
8: Now, I don't understand that. 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
7: Well, John, it's an interesting issue for the Democrats because it's an 80-20 issue. 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

0: breaking news.
1: And we are waiting for more results to come in because, of course, the polls have closed in the state of California and the two big races, the LA mayor's race and the LA governor's race. Here it is on some of the mayor's numbers. Again, these are preliminary numbers coming in, but it is showing Karen Bass with 38%, Spencer Pratt with 27.9%. Nithya Raman, the Democratic Socialist Councilwoman, progressive, 20.1. And again, about 40% or so in. So it's still very early. The race is still too close to call. It does not look, obviously, that Karen Bass is going to be able to hit the 50% mark, because if she hit 50%, then she would outright win. But the way it works here, if she can't hit 50%, and it doesn't look like she would, obviously, given the results of the other two, well, then the top two advance to the November election. And boy, Spencer Pratt right now is in a very good position. It's still very too early to tell. Still a lot of numbers coming in, but we will definitely keep you posted on that. And then the big question is the governor's race. The last few numbers that I saw, still very early in that particular race. And Steve Hilton and Javier Becerra neck and neck in the latest numbers that were coming in from the California governor's race. And then, of course, at the same time, you also have Tom Steyer there in the mix. So this is getting very, very interesting, and we will keep you posted as results come in, and especially to see if a Republican ends up in the top two and maybe both those races or one of the races. Either way, there may be hope then for the great state of California. And meantime, everybody talking about illegal immigration and what's going on outside Delaney Hall, that ICE facility in Newark, New Jersey. It has just been a mess. And you look at the continued protests, and the Democrats, more of them are coming out and saying it should be shut down. They have no basis for it. They're claiming that, again, the facilities are not good enough for the illegal immigrants. And I read you guys the menu last night. It sounded pretty good. It sounded like an Applebee's or like an Olive Garden. It sounded pretty good. They have pretty good food. You know, I mean, come on. It was like, oh, we'll do beef burritos. We'll do shrimp. We'll do this. We'll do that. Even, you know, we heard from Tom Homan, who went in, and Tom Homan said he was there and the food was really great. So that should sort of say it all. Tom Homan, he's a big guy. He probably likes to eat. He probably enjoys food. So there he is. He said it was great. He said it looked good. It looked fine. And I've known Tom a long time. If he thought it looked kind of subpar, he'd come out and say, I'm embarrassed. We're going to fix it. He wasn't happy with the way things went down in Minneapolis. And remember, he's the guy who was sent in to kind of clean it up. And he was pretty straight ahead. He went and met with Tim Walz. He met with Jacob Frey, the governor and the mayor there in Minneapolis, and the governor of Minnesota. And he said, you know, we're going to try to fix it. And so right now he's saying, this is a bunch of nonsense. We're not going anywhere. So here is Hakeem Jeffries. He, of course, is the House Minority Leader, Democrat, of course, of New York. And this is what he had to say about Delaney Hall. He says, this is terrible. It's the worst.
2: Here in America, immigration enforcement should be fair, just, and humane. That's not what's going on here at Delaney Hall. We spoke to several individuals, none of whom has a criminal record, many of whom have been detained here at Delaney Hall for months. This is not America. The lack of access to quality food, that's not America. The lack of access to adequate medical treatment, that's not America. The retaliation that is taking place, that's not America. The fact that there are 18-year-old high school girls being held here is not America. Delaney Hall should be shut down. And every single individual, particularly those at a high level connected to this facility, they're engaging in a depraved indifference to human life. And every single member of this Trump administration is going to be held accountable.
1: And here is Mark Wayne Mullen. He is, of course, the Secretary of Homeland Security. And he dropped a bombshell saying that when they were out there, they rounded up a whole bunch of people. They found there were out-of-staters, and he also found that there was Antifa there. Does that sound like homegrown, just sort of organic protests? Heck no.
0: Individuals that came in from Portland, not from New Jersey, came from Portland to lead. We've seen that they've been well supplied. We've seen Antifa flags being flown. And once the state police came out, and which, by the way, awesome group of guys, they understand crowd control very well, and they started pushing the individuals back after they warned them, started making arrests. You saw that the situation quickly got under control. And for us, when we first started calling, they were simply saying they didn't have the resources. And it's interesting to me that they finally found the resources and started clearing their streets. We can control our building. We can provide security for our own building. But if the city and state streets, that is their job to do. However, we will do it if we have to protect our employees.
1: Bravo to him. No nonsense. We're staying the course. We are not changing anything. And why the heck would they ever say we're going to close a facility? And what a bunch of hypocrites. Because under Barack Obama, they weren't out there protesting. They didn't have a problem. It's just because it's Donald Trump. They've got TDS. 1-800-848-9222. 1-800-848-9222. Let's go to Elizabeth in Virginia on line 5. Go ahead, Elizabeth.
3: Hi, Rita. I'm telling you, I'm just beside myself. There's so many easy fixes that we could do that I just want to get. I love Donald Trump, but I just want to shake him and say, what in the world are you thinking? This country, all the different countries are laughing at us. I mean, think of it. We are the strongest, most powerful nation in the world, and we cannot stop these domestic terrorists. Please stop calling them protesters. We have got to get it out there. They are terrorists. They're destroying. They're setting fires. They're doing things. President Trump is over there in Iran doing different things. But look, we're right here, and we're being a laughing stock because he cannot stop. It would be very simple. I mean, think of it. Biden had airplanes flying these people in. Instead of feeding them real good and everything, put their asses on an airplane and the buses, just like they did when they bust them in here and they flew them in here. Get them out of here. They don't even have to be in that place. And, you know, if they want to complain about the, bad conditions, somebody big needs to go in there that, you know, maybe just take one of them, you know, with their big mouth. Akeem Jeffries, and by the way, that sounds like an Iranian name. Akeem, we need to follow his money big time, find out why he's got such an interest. The other thing I wanted to tell you about, being from Virginia, Abigail Spanberger, and nobody, I did the research on her because I was so into helping, the Patriots and everything.
1: Right.
3: And I just knew, you know, bottom line, her husband, they need to investigate these people. They are criminals. So what it is when I investigated them, I found out that her husband, Adam Spanberger, is a computer engineer, okay? So before she got to be governor and all that, I was volunteering for Nick DeFratis. Well, guess what? Nick DeFratis was winning all the way to the end. And what happened? But Spanberger, which was going against him, you know, in the election, wanting to be seated and everything, she mysteriously found 15,000 votes on a, quote, thumb drive. Now, excuse me, but I don't think ballots are supposed to be on thumb drives.
1: Oh, that's interesting. This was in the state of Virginia, Elizabeth?
3: State of Virginia.
1: Oh,
3: all
1: that's
3: that happened. Spanberger's husband is a computer engineer.
1: Oh, the plot thickens. Elizabeth, the plot thickens. That's interesting. Very interesting. Now, let me ask you about tonight, because tonight is mail-in ballots in California. Not all, obviously, but they're allowed. And a number of people have done that. What do you think the chances are that, oh, wow, there's an X difference, and we happen to find a whole truckload that all are for Karen Bass? What do you think, Elizabeth?
3: Look, We have, you know, when Democrats show you how they are, we have to believe them. And the fact that we are just pussyfooting around and accepting everything, these ballots need to be looked at. I guarantee you, I would pay for a recount. You know, I emailed Governor Youngkin, and I told him, I said, before Spanberg is going to cheat again, just like she did with Nick DeFratis, she's going to find these thumb drives because her husband is a computer engineer. And not only that, you know, there's so much. She went to nursing homes in Virginia, and people that don't even know their names because they're, you know, up in age as far as
1: right. And what that and what a surprise! Everybody in the nursing home voted for.
3: She went to nursing homes.
1: By the way, remember Elizabeth? Who is it? Lindsey Graham was saying that he had seen cases of that earlier on and other places. Elizabeth, you gave us a lot to think about tonight. We definitely, obviously, that needs to be looked at. If indeed that happened, that definitely needs to be looked at because that is shady business if that's true. Elizabeth, thank you very much. Really powerful stuff. And I love how you at least appreciate the integrity of elections. Who is it? Talarico. I call him Talafrico. That's the guy in Texas. Remember who's running up against Ken Paxton. And he came out and said that he doesn't think there should be voter ID. That was something that he said not too long ago. I mean, what a crazy, crazy comment. No voter ID. What could go wrong there, guys? By the way, some preliminary numbers coming in. This is in the California governor's race. Very early, again, you guys, it's 38% of the vote is in. But right now, Steve Hilton is leading. With 26.3%, again, very still early. This is not officially called. This is just giving an indicator, at least of some of the numbers. Steve Hilton, 26.3%. Then you got Javier Becerra right behind him there at 26.0%. And then Tom Steyer at 19%. And then number four is Sheriff Chad Bianco right there. So, boy, what an interest. This could be a very interesting night for the state of California. And again, you have to wonder how many outstanding ballots are they waiting for that could potentially come in that were mail-in. But who knows? It would be unusual if the race is called tonight, but that could be very interesting if they can figure out the margin of error. Maybe potentially they could, but that would be highly unlikely. But right now, Steve Hilton is actually ahead in the California governor's race. I don't think I'd see a Republican running ahead in a governor's race in California in a long, long time. Also, more results coming in from L.A. Karen Bass, 36.5%. Spencer Pratt, 30.3%. And that is with about 46% of the vote in. Again, way too early to call. But that is very, very telling that she's ahead. But Spencer Pratt is clearly in the second position at this point. And again, this could be a very historic night for the state of California. 1-800-848-9222. 1-800-848-9222. Let's go to Jean in Mount Vernon on line two. Jean, go ahead. Thank you for waiting.
4: Rita, hi. Last night on the Katz Cosby program, you and John were talking about protests at a church on the 4th of July up on Nantucket.
1: Yep.
4: And you were waiting to hear more about it. I'm going to be 89 this month, and from the 1950s up to the late 1990s, my family and
1: wait. How old are you going to be, Gene?
4: Nantucket.
1: Gene, how old are you going to be? Hold on one second. How old did you say you're going to be?
4: I'll be 89, June the 26th, God willing.
1: Oh my God! Well, you sound great. How beautiful to hear from you. Like really, you sound amazing. So yeah, what do you think about? Did you hear that they're protesting every year? They used to read sort of the Declaration, and now they're not doing it. Essentially, they said it's too much white guilt. I mean, if this is not ridiculous, what do you mean? And it's Nantucket, so I guess we should question the source, right, Jean?
4: Well, I know that we always enjoyed bicycling and staying at a little guest house, going to the beach. I actually got to ride a horse and cantered over the moors with a lady.
1: Oh, beautiful. Beautiful.
4: Inga Saddle.
1: Oh, my God. Beautiful. Well, Gene, at that place. And again, this is sort of where, obviously, Obama hangs out and Joe Biden hangs out. And this particular church, it's a Unitarian church, decided to cancel the July 4th celebration over a whiteness debate, saying that it's spewing lies. It's our own whiteness and we shouldn't be spotlighting it. I mean, have they lost their mind, Gene? I mean, this is really that this is like, you know, DEI on turbocharge.
4: At a church service, it makes no sense at all.
1: Yeah, it does not. 100%. Gene, you sound great. Happy early birthday, Gene. You sound amazing. And I hope I'm half as sharp as you. When I hit, when I hit 65, forget 89. You like sound like a spring chicken. You sound awesome. Thank you so much, Gene. We really appreciate it. Thank you. And everybody, we're going to continue your calls after the break. 1-800-848-9222. 1-800-848-9222. 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
1: 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I was invited there. I'm sad I'm not going this year. I went a couple of years ago, and it is amazing. I encourage everybody, if you get a chance to go to Normandy, you will understand what heroism is truly all about. Well, Floyd Brantley served as a Navy corpsman with the 1st Marine Division in World War II. Later, he flew as a loadmaster in the Air Force during the Korean War and then in the Air National Guard during the Vietnam War. He is now, as I mentioned, 101 years old. He's traveling to Normandy for the 82nd anniversary of D-Day, where he's going to join fellow World War II veterans in remembrance and recognition of their extraordinary courage and also sacrifice. How beautiful, and bravo to him and the great members of the Greatest Generation and, of course, their families. 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
8: In Central Africa, Red Cross workers are going door to door sharing information about how Ebola virus is spread, as the head of the World Health Organization says medical responders are trying to play catch up during the deadly Ebola outbreak. The Democratic Republic of Congo is where the outbreak is centered. Volunteers in hazmat suits are supervising burials, and there have been attacks reported on healthcare facilities, as well as ongoing military conflicts and general mistrust within the community, all hampering efforts. The virus has so far killed at least 220 people in the DRC, with neighboring countries also at risk. There are now at least 7 suspected cases in neighboring Uganda.
7: I'm James Flippin, and this is the Worldwide News Network.
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9: Wow, just everything they do, that family, Meghan Markle, I know she's not really a part of it anymore, but it seems like a lot of people still treat the royals the way they were treated, say, during Princess Di and Charles, which was probably the biggest wedding in the 20th century.
10: I don't get it myself. I don't get why we're so obsessed with the royals. I don't understand why this country's obsessed with celebrity in general.
9: I think we're jealous. I think we don't really have a royal family. Like, we tried to make the Kennedys Camelot. A lot of skeletons there, right? Just ask Teddy and Chappaquiddick, right? And, you know, there's a lot of other weird stuff that has gone on with the Kennedys, and obviously the tragedy around RFK and JFK as well. So I guess, you know, maybe on some level we'd like to have that sort of status symbol as far as a family is concerned. And the Brits just, I mean, how many series are we going to see about queens and royal families that are still being produced to this day on streaming? So, yeah, this is just something that some Americans just can't get enough of. But I'm in your camp. I don't quite get it. But at the same time, I think we live in such like a reality TV world that nothing seems real when it's actually happening, but it was real. What if Iran decided to send in 10 jihadists and we stopped 8 of them? 2 got to that ballroom. That could have been just a horrible, horrible scene, because having been to the White House Correspondents' Dinner, there aren't exactly a lot of exits and entrances to get out of there. It would have been a turkey shoot, but thankfully it was only one guy and they didn't stop.
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1: And it is a big primary night. Results coming in from California. The polls have been closed for about an hour. About half of the votes have been counted, a little less than half. But incredibly, in the governor's race right now, a Republican is leading. Steve Hilton is leading in the polls. Again, way too early to call. This is not an official. Obviously, this is what preliminary results are showing. But he is leading 26.7, Javier Becerra 25.9. And then you got Tom Steyer, who I call the mini George Soros. He is 19.7. Then in the mayor's race, you've got Karen Bass at 36.5%, Spencer Pratt at 30%, and then the Democratic Socialists at 20%. So far, it's looking like a pretty good night for Republicans. Let's go real quick to Brian, line one. Go ahead, Brian.
2: Hey, thanks for taking the call. I think that if Karen Bass is wins this race, and it looks like she's going to, and she comes out ahead, then that means that the people in that city are headless. I mean it in the literal sense of the word, because they don't have brains or because they're maybe dead.
1: You know what? I tell you, it is incredible that she would get reelected. It's too early. By the way, the top two advance. So this doesn't look like it's over yet. It looks like it's continuing.
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5: I'm Brandon Eisen. This just in
4: breaking
5: from the California primaries.
4: Democrat
5: Shirley Weber advances
4: Democrat
5: to the general
4: Barra
5: election
4: Khanna
5: for Secretary of State. 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
4: S-House
5: in California's
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5: 17th District U.S. House race.
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4: from
5: Housing
4: News
5: Finance Agency Director
4: Democrat
5: Bill Pulte
4: Barra
5: will
4: Khanna
5: serve as Acting Director of National Intelligence.
4: You.
5: That's if President Trump
4: S-House
5: gets his way. However, Pulte has no prior experience in a national security role. Democrats are fuming
4: attention.
5: Over the news.
4: Attention.
5: Virginia Senator Mark Warner.
4: Breaking news repeat from that news app. Democrat Barra Khanna advances to the general election for you.
6: Every
4: S House in California S 17th Congressional
6: Security.
4: Attention. Attention.
6: Could not have made
4: attention.
5: Pulte would replace Tulsi Gabbard,
4: breaking
5: who is stepping down at the end of the month to
4: I.
5: care for her husband,
4: Democrat
5: who's battling cancer.
4: Advances
5: Blue Origin
4: to the
5: says last week's rocket explosion spared some
4: S
5: key parts.
7: The company says when a huge new Glenn rocket blew
4: attention.
7: Up during an engine firing
4: attention.
7: Test on a launch pad
4: attention.
7: At Cape Canaveral,
4: attention.
7: The lightning tower and the transporter
4: breaking
7: used to move and hoist the rocket were destroyed. But
4: Democrat
7: the fuel tank survived, and the support
4: the
7: tower can be repaired. A booster and other
4: S-House
7: rocket parts that are housed nearby are fine. Blue Origin
4: attention.
7: Hopes to fly again before
4: attention.
7: The end of the year, as
4: attention.
7: It looks to close the gap
4: attention.
7: With Elon Musk's SpaceX.
4: Breaking news
7: the cause of
4: from
7: last week's explosion
4: I.
7: is still under investigation.
4: Democrat
7: Michael Wallace, Worldwide
4: General
7: News Network.
4: Election
5: Secretary
4: you.
5: Of State Marco Rubio was
4: S-House
5: on Capitol Hill
4: California
5: for back-to-back hearings on Iran and other issues. Rubio telling senators that he's optimistic a peace deal can be reached with Iran.
4: Breaking news repeat from that news app.
6: Only Iranian ships get
4: Democrat Barra Khanna
6: so
4: advances to the general election
6: for
4: you.
6: For everybody,
4: S House in California, S-17th
6: Congressional
4: attention. Attention.
6: And by the way,
4: attention.
6: The seizure
4: attention.
6: Of sanctioned ships in the Indo-Pacific.
4: Breaking news
6: as well.
4: Repeat from App News App I.
5: New Jersey is suing
4: Democrat
5: the private
4: Barra
5: operator of an immigration detention center in Newark. The state's attorney general now
4: S-House
5: asking for court-ordered access to Delaney Hall in
4: attention.
5: Order to have health officials
4: attention.
5: Investigate allegations
4: attention.
5: Of inhumane conditions
4: attention.
5: And treatment of detainees. The lawsuit follows more than a week of protests and clashes
4: Democrat
5: with law enforcement outside
4: the
5: facility.
4: The
5: Mayor of Newark,
4: for you.
5: Mayor of Newark, Roz Baraka, says that closing
4: S-17
5: the facility is their goal.
6: For the past
4: attention.
6: Year,
4: attention.
6: The city of Newark has
4: attention.
6: Been in active litigation
4: attention.
6: With the GEO Group.
4: Breaking news repeat
6: Delaney
4: from
6: Hall.
4: App News App I.
6: And from the beginning,
4: Democrat
6: Barra
4: Khanna advances to the general
6: of
4: election
6: of
4: for
6: this
4: you.
6: Building, Delaney Hall,
4: S House in California, S-17 Congressional attention. Attention. Attention. Attention. Breaking
5: federal officials have denied allegations
4: I.
5: of mistreatment.
4: Democrat
5: a new survey
4: Khanna
5: of 2,000 men found that financial stress is taking a significant
4: S-House
5: toll on their mental health. Many reported feeling
4: attention.
5: Overwhelmed, anxious,
4: attention.
5: And reluctant to discuss
4: attention.
5: Financial difficulties. 70% said it's harder to be
4: breaking
5: the cliche family provider
4: I.
5: than it was for their parents'
4: Democrat
5: generation. This is the Worldwide
4: the
5: News Network.
4: Election for you. S-House in California.
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5: Newark Mayor Roz Baraka is trying to get the ICE Detention Center shut down at Delaney Hall, citing safety and health concerns. Baraka stood outside the facility Tuesday to announce an expanded lawsuit that accuses the operators of not following code ordinances, while also blocking health inspectors following accusations of inhumane conditions for detainees inside.
9: The reports of detainees suffering miscarriages, receiving inadequate medical care, psychological abuse, is troubling. Forces us now to expand our lawsuit.
5: Meanwhile, Newark police have taken over security outside Delaney Hall following clashes between protesters and law enforcement. Baraka blames state police and ICE personnel for escalating the situation outside Delaney in recent days. He feels that his police will do a better job. Nassau County detectives claim a 28-year-old man who was stabbed to death in his childhood home was well acquainted with his attacker. 22-year-old Kristen Scully is now facing murder charges for the fatal stabbing of Robert Carriger of Massapequa. Scully was seen smiling in the back.

0: chosen June 16th, and voters are being asked to write in the name of any village resident they see fit for the job. According to the local Facebook page, there are at least four people who may launch write-in campaigns. Cops say a man accused of dealing drugs used his 13-year-old daughter to help sell cocaine. Julio Emmanuel Pena was arrested at his home in Freeport, Long Island on a slew of charges. Nassau police say that Pena would use his daughter to deliver the drugs and return with cash. His charges include criminal possession, use of a child to commit a controlled substance offense, and endangering the welfare of a child. Major fires have more than doubled in the Bronx over the past 2 years. FDNY Chief John Esposito told city council members that the borough has seen 27 multi-alarm fires in that time period. Esposito said a number of issues lead to the fires, including lithium battery explosions. However, he said aging electrical systems are most often to blame. The fire department is also pushing for a fifth firefighter to be added on all city engines. It was a day in court for an undocumented immigrant accused of killing two women on Long Island. Roni Yahir Avarenga Rivera pleaded not guilty on Tuesday to the stabbing deaths of his upstairs neighbor and his Wendy's co-worker. Rivera told police when confessing to the stabbings that his neighbor made too much noise and that he had felt disrespected by his co-worker. Held without bail and due back in court early July, he's facing counts of first and second degree murder. I'm Brandon Eisen for 77 WABC News.
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2: 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This is somebody who hates President Trump with a visceral fashion. And now to put up a threat like that on social media, legally, I can't speak to whether this will hold water as far as this indictment is concerned. But again, it's just so disturbing that we had somebody running a major intelligence organization who clearly could not think objectively. And then, by the way, if anybody believes that he stumbled upon just these seashells on an empty beach that spelled this out and that he didn't do it, I could say this as an opinion person. 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

0: Now, from New York City to the world, it's Dominic Carter.
1: And a lot is going on at this hour. Dominic Carter here with you, 800-848-9222. First of all, we are following the returns that are coming in as we speak. If a winner is declared in either race in California, you will know it first, either in the governor's contest or the race for L.A. mayor. But again, we have a lot to get to, 800-848-9222. Number one, absolutely delusional. That is Jill Biden, the former first lady, making this declaration.
2: I would never want to put our family through that again.
3: But does he believe to this day that he would have defeated Donald Trump in that election?
2: I believe he would have beat Donald Trump in that election.
1: Absolutely delusional, the former first lady, as you just heard there, stating that she still believes that Joe Biden would have beat President Trump. Remember, President Trump went on to win every single battleground state against Kamala, and I believe he would have done the same exact thing up against Joe Biden, but perhaps even worse. Who knows? We'll never know. Biden got out of the race. Again, we're following the returns coming in from California. In the race for mayor there in the final hours, the incumbent mayor, Karen Bass, said that this election comes down to no time for amateurs.
4: Say no time for amateurs. We don't need a TV reality show villain, nor do we need a former councilwoman who has been in City Hall twice as long as I have and who is okay with tents in the street.
5: I have demonstrated my capacity for delivering results in my time as a council member and as a legislator that has led the city.
6: She says it's not time for amateur hour.
7: Agree. That's why I'm running. She failed us. She was in Ghana when she should have been the mayor and let 7,000

0: homes burned to the ground due to literal negligence.
1: And so we'll see exactly how that man does. As far as the polling, the actual returns, they're coming in as we speak. Again, should we have any information this hour, we will bring it to you immediately. And so when we look at something that we've been discussing, upcoming Freedom 250, right, the big event, a number of performers have canceled. One that is staying, it's going to be performing, and we want to hear from you this hour on how you feel about this matter. But one that is staying happens to be Ice Ice Baby, Vanilla Ice, and here he's explaining why.
2: Tell us why you're still planning on performing, even though we've heard that from the president, when so many other performers are deciding not to.
3: I don't know. I can only speak for myself, and I'm proud to be an American. I was born here and raised here, and this is my country, and I don't like anybody telling me I really can't be proud of it. And this is a huge honor to play the birthday. It's it's in a lifetime, you know, 250. So I'm honored, and I respect everybody else. I know there's a lot of tension everywhere. This whole world is like a snow globe, but it shouldn't be that. And music is here to bring people together, man. And, you know, it shouldn't be that this music is dragged into politics. It's not fair, you know. I don't even vote. I'm not a politician. I don't even have the first thing to say about how to run a country or do anything like that. I think this is a huge honor. And I'm wanting to celebrate the country I was born and raised in, man. And we didn't take.
1: And so that's Vanilla Ice, Ice, Ice Baby. He will still be performing, and that is wonderful. We want to hear from you this hour on what should happen. We talked about this a little bit last night, 800-848-9222. I want you to listen to this op-ed writer at the Wall Street Journal discussing the socialist mayor of New York City, Mamdani, and what's at stake.
4: It might have been not in keeping with what he has believed, but he was a mayor of New York. He now is. There's a certain kind of obligation, I think, representing all of the city's residents that comes with that. His animus, and I use that word advisedly, towards Israel, and often, I think, manifests itself towards Jews who support Israel. It's certainly in the case of his wife, that animus is manifest many times in her statements. It's, I think, dangerous in the city.
1: And indeed, that is the case. Okay, let's switch gears. Let's talk about Delaney Hall, Newark, New Jersey, that ICE center. At the center of politics for the last couple of days, you have these professional agitators out there. But the Trump administration, the good news for all of us, they are on it. From the Tom Holman, who is the border czar, to Mark Wayne Mullen, who is the new DHS secretary, as we know. And also a Republican congressman actually toured the facility. You'll hear what he had to say. Republican Jeff Van Drew actually went inside that facility. 800-848-9222. Let's start with Tom Holman, the border czar, declaring that there is zero tolerance for these attacks on ICE officers.
5: You put a hand on an ICE officer, you spit on an officer, you threaten an officer, you damage a vehicle, zero tolerance, you get arrested, you're going to be federally prosecuted. And that's what we did from day one. So I went up, there were two things, Sean. Number one, I want to lock down that facility. You know, I want to fortify it. And also want to get the state and locals to do their public safety job. Kind of the same thing I did in Minneapolis. So we went up there. We put Jersey barriers in. We put embassy fencing in. We put poll cams in so we can film everybody that gets out of control and get pictures of them. We put additional spotlights up there. When we got done with that facility, there's no one breaking that facility. And if somehow they did, it's going to be a bad day. They're going to meet a dozen or more special response team members who are going to meet them at the gate. And it's not going to be a good day for them.
1: and that's wonderful news. It should not be a good day for these nut jobs that are out there protesting. 800-848-9222. The secretary, Mark Wayne Mullen, former senator from Oklahoma, says, listen, folks, these are not peaceful protesters. They are rioters.
6: What happened in Delaney Hall?
7: Well, a lot of claims were made. And they just absolutely weren't true. The first one came out and said it was overcrowded. We have today, I believe, under 700 detainees there. It's licensed for just over 1,000 beds. We have twice the square footage at Delaney Hall than the state penitentiary does in New Jersey. They said that the medical condition was horrible. We have twice as much medical staff per person than the state penitentiary does in New Jersey.
6: What happened with the protesters?
7: Well, the protesters is interesting. The governor and the state officials were going out and saying that they were peaceful protesters and ICE was agitating them. That all changed when the governor finally allowed the state police to do their job. And by the way, they're professionals, and the locals there were absolutely professionals. When they came in, they quickly realized these aren't peaceful protesters. These are rioters.
1: Absolutely. Thank you, Mr. Secretary. Congressman Jeff Van Drew, Republican of New Jersey, got to actually go inside Delaney Hall at 800-848-9222. The congressman appearing on Fox News, here is what he had to say.
8: Well, just the facts. And I really dug in and we really looked at the entire place. Let me tell you, I was actually surprised how nice it was. I thought it would be okay. But I don't know that people know they have a soccer field there. They have a major workout equipment of all types. They have medical care. They have a physician there. They have a dentist there. They have nurses there. They have all kinds of food. If you're allergic to a particular food, they have food for those that are allergic. They have food for those that are kosher. They have food for those that are Islamic, halal. I mean, this is better treatment than people generally receive in most places wherever they go. It is shocking what the left and the Democrats are doing. They have created this situation by putting out completely false and untrue information that it isn't nice in there. It is clean. It is safe. It is nice. And I got to tell you, I meet a lot of people from around the world and around the country. The conditions are there are better than 90% of the world lives in and probably half of America.
9: Let's take a look at this from Nick Sorter, independent journalist who was out there. A lot of the video that you're seeing over the weekend was from him. And here he is talking about the situation and talking about, you know, he talks about the fact that there were boxes of supplies that were coming in to help these protesters, which raises the question, and I mentioned this on the way in. Yeah, we're looking at these pictures of all of the supplies that were sent in. I mean, who's paying for this stuff? Who is sending all of this stuff to Newark?
8: Oh, we know. This is Antifa. This is the George Soros crowd. These are the people that want mayhem and chaos and anarchy in our country. These are people who hate America and don't want anything like the America that we know and love, for real. And I hate to say it. You know, if I had one wish, Martha, it would be that every single American could be in that facility and look around and see what's going on, because it just isn't true. The left is putting forward bad political theater, and they're just lying to us, and it's a shame. And it's a shame what's happening out there. I want to thank our law enforcement at all levels, local, state police, ICE. They're all trying to do a job to keep us safe.
9: Well, Hakeem Jeffries had a very different take on what he saw in there. It's also interesting that under President Obama, this facility was in use. I would imagine the conditions were pretty much the same back then, and nobody said anything. Thank you, sir. We've got some breaking news to get to. Good to have you with us.
1: And that was Congressman Jeff Van Drew, Republican of New Jersey, telling the truth about what's going on at that facility. Your telephone calls, line to Carlo in New Jersey. Carlo, good morning. What's on your mind?
10: Good morning, Dominic. Can you hear me okay, please?
1: Yes, please go ahead.
10: All right. Dominic, you're a cosmopolitan person. You understand New York.
1: Carlo, I got to take a break in 30 seconds. You got to get to the point.
10: No, fine enough. It's admonish our citizens who continue to vote against their self-interest. We have
1: a governor of New Jersey
10: who does not love our citizens, and New York is the same, and California is continuing the same. Pray that some sensible people get into office. That's all I have to say.
1: Fair enough, Carlo. Thank you. But it doesn't appear to be that way these days. I don't know what's going on with the electorate, why you're putting people in. It goes against common sense. Folks, As I mentioned, I've got to take a break. We see your telephone calls. We're coming right back. 800-848-9222.
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12: Extra. Brian O'Hara resigned as the Minneapolis chief of police just before a press conference that was expected to address potential disciplinary action against him.
13: I received a report of findings from an additional investigation that showed Chief O'Hara interfered with the investigation.
12: That's Mayor Jacob Fry, who says O'Hara had been investigated following an anonymous claim that he'd had an intimate relationship with city employees. A separate report found that O'Hara interfered with the investigation by allegedly deleting a contact card from his city-issued phone and by discussing the probe with another employee, despite instructions not to do so.
13: Although the investigators have concluded that this interference does not change their ultimate conclusion contained in the original report, the interference itself is a breach of trust.
12: I'm James Flippin, and this is the Worldwide News Network.
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16: A tale of two mayors, Mayor Eric Adams. Zora Mondani comes in and Mayor Eric Adams came out and said, you know what? I don't dislike Zoran Mondani, but I definitely dislike a lot of his policies. And I feel they're going to be very dangerous and very, very tumultuous for New York. And bravo for him for speaking out, because this is a whole different ballgame. In some cases, you know, when somebody replaces somebody, there's a deference. Okay, well, I wish you well and good luck and keep on going. And even if I don't agree with you on certain things, no big deal. Just good luck. But in this case, this is extreme. And when we were talking to Mayor Eric Adams, I could tell you when I was listening, I felt like this guy really did a lot of things for New York. Was he perfect? No. Was anybody perfect? No. But was the deck stacked against him? You bet it was. The minute he started complaining about the border, well, guess what? Joe Biden then suddenly found it convenient to have them go after him. I don't believe in coincidences on timing. And then the campaign finance board, they wouldn't give him the matching funds, the 8-to-1 matching funds. But sure enough, they opened up the purse strings for Zoran Mondani and many others. So the deck was stacked against him. And when we were talking with him earlier, this is a guy who's looking back and saying, look, I'm leaving with a low crime rate in New York. I cleaned up the homeless encampments, did a lot with charter schools. There's a lot of things that he certainly can be proud of. And when you talk to him, all I kept thinking about is, oh boy, January 1st, it's going to be a whole new ball game. And here is Mayor Eric Adams. And I asked him, what do you think about some of these comments by Zoran Mondani, even in the last 24 hours or so, where he essentially is saying that he'd be willing to get arrested to block ICE, and also that he would not rule out arresting ICE if they did something he considered illegal.
11: Rita Cosby, weeknights at 10.
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1: And again, we are watching the returns as they come in out in California, the race for LA mayor and the contest for governor. Should we get any numbers before this hour is over, of course, we will bring them to you. We are discussing a number of topics at this hour, including the violence at Delaney Hall, the ICE Detention Center in Newark, New Jersey. Let's go to your telephone calls. Let's go to Fran, line 4, Long Island. Good morning, Fran. What's on your mind?
19: Keep up the great work, sir. Thank you so much. Listen, this is getting really, really ugly. I mean, first of all, before we get to the New Jersey, just really quick, the CNN, this Caitlin girl, she had Bernie Sanders on, and she treated him like a king. She has Republicans on, and she treats them like garbage. She's so biased, it's disgusting. And then this Steyer guy in California, this rotten, no-good, low-life billionaire. Did you see him with the trans athlete? It was unbelievably disgusting, and it's nothing against trans people, but a trans athlete should not be in women's sports. I'm sorry, I got a train going by. But the bottom line is, it's to the point where you got to open up, get the cameras in that Delaney Hall, and that congressman was right. They're lying through their teeth. Hakeem Jeffries is disgusting, despicable. We have to prove these people liars. Play the videos, play the tapes. We need to see it. Everybody needs to see it. It's disgusting. Keep up the great work.
1: Fran, thank you for the wonderful call. And coming up in just minutes, we'll let you hear, along with Fran's point there, what the mayor of Newark, New Jersey, Democrat Roz Baraka, what he's stating as it relates to this. Of course, it's the end of the world if you listen to the Democrat Party and what Democrat officials are actually saying. 800-848-9222. Let's go to John in Nevada, line 3. Good morning, John. What's going on?
20: Dominic, I'll tell you, not only are the protesters oftentimes in Newark, Delaney, not just peaceful protesters and their violent agitators, but there's a whole other cadre of protesters, and these are people similar to the San Francisco mime troupe. These are highly intelligent, many with Ivy League degrees, thespians with theater degrees, and they seek to shape and format public opinion by doing performance art that they put on, that they seek to portray as real life. They know how to make it look like the police are being aggressive and beating them. They know how to flop like a basketball player taking a foul. They're highly skilled, these protesters. There's many different types, and the whole thing is to sway public opinion.
1: Right, and it's wrong, John, what's going on around the country, and we have excellent men and women of law enforcement, and you know, you have these agitators that travel around the country, And the congressman is right. They just hate America. They hate America, and they want to see America destroyed. And they go looking to provoke incidents, and it's just downright wrong. John, you have the final word quickly, please.
20: Yeah, their time is up there. We're winning. We're winning.
1: And hey, I love that. The silver lining, John, ending this segment on a positive note. Because of President Trump, we are winning. Keep that in mind. 800-848-9222.
11: 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Extra. Dozens of people have been arrested following a teen takeover in Chicago's Hyde Park neighborhood. Cops say 53 people were taken into custody. Guns, tasers, knives, and bear mace recovered. After earlier that night, three teens were shot and wounded in the nearby area on Chicago's south side. I'm James Flippin, and this is the Worldwide News Network. 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
21: A 22-year-old woman has been arrested for the fatal stabbing of a man in Massapequa on Monday. Police were responding to a 911 call around 1:30 in the morning when they found a 28-year-old man stabbed in the neck. He was pronounced dead at the scene. Neighbors tell Pix 11 it was odd to see such a large police presence in this quiet suburban neighborhood.
22: I saw all the flashing lights and all the police coming down the street, and then the helicopter, obviously. That was as loud as could be.
23: Oh, yeah, it was
22: for
23: loud.
22: 2 hours. And then I saw them actually in his yard with the dog, with the lights. Searching for whoever.
21: A woman fled the scene at the time but was later arrested. Reports say the victim lived with his parents at his childhood home. His family was half a block away at his sister's house during the time of the incident. First responders across Long Island are making sure they're prepared in case of any emergency, especially ahead of the busy summer season. This Sunday, multiple agencies took part in a large-scale emergency response training exercise at Jones Beach State Park. The exercise was a simulation of a vehicle ramming into a large crowd with multiple victims. It was all organized by the New York State Office of Parks, Recreation, and Historic Preservation, along with the New York State Police. Former City Mayor Eric Adams met with Nassau County executive and candidate for governor Bruce Blakeman on Monday. Blakeman said Adams also gave some pointers on key neighborhoods for him to visit during his campaign. In some sports, the Giants are bringing back wide receiver Odell Beckham Jr. The team announced they had signed OBJ on Monday. The Giants drafted Beckham Jr. in the first round of the 2014 draft, and he would spend five seasons with Big Blue before being traded to the Cleveland Browns. New York also reportedly signed veteran receivers Braxton Berrios and Juju Smith-Schuster to deals on Monday as well. That's news for Long Island on WLIR, Long Island's most listened to radio station. I'm Liz Radabali.
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24: That's a big story, but the big story here again, I just mentioned Mamdani, is what happened here a couple of days ago. Well, let me read this to you, okay, Norman Lewis? This is the title of a column in today's AM New York. You familiar with that, guys?
25: Yes.
24: Is that the one they give out on the subway?
25: I don't think they actually have a physical paper anymore.
24: They used to, though.
25: They did, yeah.
24: I got to tell you, I think that when I first got to New York, we're talking about 10 years ago, I think I wrote sports for AM New York.
25: You did.
24: I did,
25: remember
24: right?
25: that, yeah.
24: The very back of AM New York, there's a local sports column, and I think I wrote it for about 6 months. And then they had a guy that used to work at WFAN named John Yastrzemski.
26: I remember that.
24: JJ, he wrote it.
26: Yeah.
24: But now JJ writes the sports. You ready for this? In the Wave. In Rockaway.
25: Wow.
24: I don't even know if AM New York even has sports anymore. But here is the title of the column. It reads like this. Mamdani's first 100 days. Mamdani's first 100 days mayor, Speaker Menin, unite to open long-delayed child care center as property tax dispute loom. And there's a picture, and I guess they're at a child care center. Maybe not. Maybe they're at City Hall. I don't know. I see a bunch of placards here that read, child care for all, apply to 3K, 8 pre-K, path to 2K. And it's Mamdani smiling at Julie Menn in the speaker while she's talking.
2: Okay.
3: 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Now, from New York City to the world, it's Dominic Carter.
1: And so, as we get back to your telephone calls, and I'm looking at my Twitter, at my ex, Dominic Carter, here with you. But what is it like leading America's largest police force? The NYPD Commissioner Jessica Tisch testifying before the New York City Council, talking about several high-profile incidents that are coming up, public gatherings. And remember, it's her job to properly plan for each one. If she drops the ball one time, it can be a disaster. And if you listen carefully, she even jokes about a Taylor Swift wedding coming up. But I wonder if she was joking or not.
4: We've got July 4th, Sail 250, which is like the president's military parade, in New York City, NBA Finals, World Cup, all as potentially Taylor Swift's wedding, I'm kidding, but all as overlapping events in New York City.
1: But I wonder if the commissioner was really joking, or did she slip and read what was on her notes that, you know, Taylor Swift's wedding, there are rumors that it's going to happen in New York, that they don't want that out in public yet. And so, of course, we're also watching this hour, the results coming in, the race for mayor of L.A., the race for governor of California. We're awaiting the returns. I'm looking at my Twitter at my ex, Catherine Trunk. And hello to your mom. Catherine Trunk says, at Dominic TV, ice, ice, baby. Good for Vanilla Ice. Hope Tom Holman appears on stage when the performer sings his signature hit on the White House Great Lawn. Love to see choreography with dancers too. POTUS, please. I agree with you, choreography. I agree with you, Catherine. John Beckman. This is what had me a little tongue twisted, because I love what John says as it relates to New York's socialist mayor, who happens to be Muslim American, Mamdani. John Beckman says, let's rename Gracie Mansion, where the mayor lives, to Porky Pig Estate. I love it, John Beckman. Thank you for that comment. That will put Mamdani in line. 800-848-9222. In a moment, you'll hear the other side, right? The other side of what Democrats are stating at Delaney Hall. But first, let me go to one or two additional of your calls, and then we'll continue. Let's go to Olena in the great state of New Jersey. Good morning, Olena. What's on your mind?
5: Good morning. Dominic, I wanted to share a thought in defense of Newark. For many years, for decades, Newark has tried to rise from its burning state. We have a beautiful hospital situation. We've raised the education level in the schools, the quality. We have the arts center, the churches, the neighborhoods. Newark has done so much, the community college, Rutgers University. And I don't understand Governor Sherrill. Is she trying to destroy Newark and Essex County? I was born and raised in Newark. I saw all of this over decades. I am surprised and maybe a little shocked and very ashamed of the governor for not supporting all the good work that Newark has done and go out and just join these imported street demonstrators. You know, I don't know, Governor Sherrill, maybe shame on you.
1: Well, Olina, you say you don't know. I beg to differ. I think you do know.
5: I do know.
1: It's the Democrat way these days. I don't understand how you win by siding with these professional agitators, going there unannounced, calling out ICE, knowing that they're not going to let you in, even though you're the governor, because they know you have an agenda, right? And you literally blamed ICE officers for the violence that occurred there. Olina, it defies logic. Maybe you can explain to me why Democrat elected officials are engaging, are doing what they're doing these days.
5: It's propaganda for their own names. And once they get the position through any which way they can, then they become the animals of the philosophy they were bought to follow.
1: And very interesting that you say that. Thank you very much for the wonderful call. So I'm going to, against my better judgment, I'm going to go to line one, which is Walter in Baltimore. And Walter, what's on your mind this morning?
2: Yes. Good morning. I don't think we need to quibble this much. I will extend an olive branch. So you're free to accept it. I have no animus for you. However, I want to point out that I believe, I know you're no fan of Mayor Mamdani, and to be quite honest, neither am I. However, I think that Mayor Mamdani can have a role model in Elijah Cummings in Baltimore. Are you familiar with Elijah Cummings, Dominic?
1: I'm familiar with him. I'm not really that familiar with his politics, but why Elijah Cummings?
2: Elijah Cummings was a civil rights advocate and congressman, a very honorable man in Baltimore many years, and I remember he was in the streets after Freddie Gray in 2015, I'm sure you remember that. He was killed, and Elijah Cummings walked the streets with the people with a bullhorn, and he kept people calm. And I think that it was disgraceful that Mayor Mamdani was not by the Israel Day Parade. And when I put those two pictures next to each other in my mind, I thought that Mayor Mamdani can do a whole lot of good by looking at Elijah Cummings, he's no longer with us. But that man was a good man, and I think it's worth looking up to him.
1: Okay, well, thank you very much for the call, Walter. Let me go to John, Staten Island, line four. Good morning, John. What's on your mind?
6: Dominic, my pleasure. I'm glad. First time caller to your show.
1: Wonderful.
6: I just feel it really short. I just feel that Mamdani must be hurt that a bridge was named after Ed Koch. And just to suit his ego well, I got to get my breath. I just really think we should name 2,000 porta potties after Mamdani. We'll call it the Mamdani porta potties so his feelings won't get hurt. That's all I have to say, Don.
1: Right. Well, I kind of like the idea, but we got to be a bit more graphic in the description of the porta potties. With Mamdani, I will say it. I was about to say, if we're going to name it after Mamdani, let's make sure they don't have any toilet tissue at all. If we're going to name it after Mamdani. So, hey, thank you so much for the call. So I mentioned, a few minutes ago, we started out with the Republican congressman, one of them in New Jersey, Jeff Van Drew, who got to tour Delaney Hall in Newark, New Jersey, declaring that they have a soccer field and all these nice things, telling us the truth about what's really going on. Okay, so now let's go to the other extreme. Mayor Baraka of Newark, New Jersey, declaring that, of course, you know, drama, that the detention facility should be shut down. This is what Mayor Baraka told CNN.
22: You're making a new push to shut down this facility. How is this time, this expanding of the lawsuit, how is this going to be different this time?
7: Well, the first time we were, our argument was based on the code enforcement, UCC, our inability to have access to the facility, you know, saying that some of the conditions may be inoperable and it should be shut down because they didn't go through the normal procedures. Right now we have a letter from detainees that speaks specifically and outlines some of the conditions there. So we actually have plaintiffs. We have, you know, the health department from the state and our health department demanded access and was denied access to these facilities. So we're expanding it now on health and human conditions that are in there. And we believe that it should be shut down because we have actual irrefutable evidence now that the place is uninhabitable.
1: So that's the mayor of Newark, New Jersey, doom and gloom. You talk to a Republican, they give you one description. You talk to a Democrat, they give you doom and gloom. I just don't get it with the Democrat Party these days. But I want you to listen to part of this report on Fox News, right? About the performers that are jumping ship for the big July 4th celebration for America. And folks, this makes no sense.
8: Cancel it. That's President Trump's latest suggestion to deal with entertainers dropping out of the Great American State Fair's lineup. The Patriotic Festival, set to kick off in the National Mall June 25th, suffering the sudden withdrawal of several stars after planned performances were made public last week. Poison frontman Bret Michaels writes, "What was presented to us as a celebration of our country has evolved into something much more divisive." Country singer Martina McBride states she also thought the event was nonpartisan, but, quote, "that turned out to be misleading." McBride did not elaborate. Event organizer Freedom 250 says it is nonpartisan, but it is tied to the White House. Critics point out McBride performed at the Obama White House in 2009. Now, in response on Saturday, the president shared, "I understand artists are getting the yips," suggesting he might take the place of these highly paid third-rate artists and give a major speech. Later Saturday, Freedom 250 announced President Trump will personally kick off this historic celebration. Then the president pushed the idea of canceling performances altogether, stating, "We should have a giant Make America Great Again rally for 250 instead of having overpriced singers."
9: If it's also a rally, that's fine with me. We've already bought the fireworks. This is a celebration of our first 250 years with 250 more to come.
8: So far, Flo Rida, CNC Music Factory, Freedom Williams, and the surviving member of the duo known as Milli Vanilli say they're still in, as is Vanilla Ice.
10: "Proud to be an American and proud and honored for this event. We don't take anything too serious, man. We're going to bring the 90s. That's how it works. Go, Ninja. Go, Ninja. Go."
22: While Freedom 250 is hosting certain events, there's also America 250, which was authorized by Congress and overseen by a bipartisan commission. John.
13: All right. Well, there'll be some celebration of some kind. Alex Hofforis. Alex, thank you.
1: And so that's the situation as it relates to that. Let's go to line one. Joe, I believe, in New Jersey. Joe, what's on your mind?
23: In the facility,
1: how they Joe, I'm listening. Joe, I'm listening to you. What's on your mind,
23: Dominic? You got a health inspectors that inspect those buildings, the detention centers, and pass them with a rating. You also have fire inspectors that how many people are, you know, the capacity of the facility. How come they're not showing the permits that they passed the inspections? To show that mayor who's lying through his teeth about the conditions in the facility.
1: Mayor Baraka?
23: Yes.
1: Right. So the bottom line, Joe, as far as you're concerned, the way you see this at Delaney Hall is what? What's the bottom line?
23: I mean, listen, today I called both Senator Kim and Senator Booker. And you know what they tell you? "Well, we don't know. We'll have to get back to you." They take your phone number, your address, your area code, and when they find out I'm a registered Republican, I never get a call back from them. And I couldn't believe me when they were.
1: Wow! Wait a minute! Whoa! You're telling me that's what happens?
23: That's what they do. You can't get them on the phone. You get somebody in their office, and they take down your name, your address, your zip code, and once they find out who your registered Republican, I never get a call back. The only senator I ever got a call back from was the one in Pennsylvania. What's his name there?
1: The one that reaches across across party lines. Okay. Hey, you know what? You know what, Joe? If you want to call back from Cory Booker, why don't you put a flash camera in your living room? And as long as Cory Booker knows there's a camera, he'll be there. Hey, yeah, Joe, exactly. Thank you for the great call. Time for a break, folks. We are coming right back.
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14: The Los Angeles Police Department is preparing for huge deployments during the World Cup and surrounding events. Upwards of 90,000 people will attend each game at SoFi Stadium, and FIFA will also live stream games to up to 40,000 fans at the Los Angeles Memorial Coliseum. The official fan festival kicks off June 11th. I'm James Flippin, and this is the Worldwide News Network.
11: June is Black Music Month. Today, we shine the spotlight on Quincy Jones. This is Quincy Jones. This is Quincy Jones. This is Quincy Jones. Quincy Jones didn't just make music, he engineered eras. Born in Chicago in 1933 and raised in Seattle. By his 20s, he was arranging for the greats. Then came the seismic moment, producing Michael Jackson's Off the Wall, Thriller, and Bad albums. And the global event. We are the world. Quincy was more than hits. He was a bridge builder, jazz to pop, film to television, composer, producer, mentor, humanitarian. Quincy Jones proved that when genius meets discipline, the soundtrack of history gets written.
12: June is Black Music Month. If you missed Rita Cosby, here's what you missed.
15: Mayor Eric Adams, this is a guy who's looking back and saying, look, I'm leaving with a low crime rate in New York. I cleaned up the homeless encampments, did a lot with charter schools. There's a lot of things that he certainly can be proud of. And I asked him, what do you think about some of these comments by Zoran Mondani, where he essentially is saying that he'd be willing to get arrested to block ICE, and also that he would not rule out arresting ICE, and saying he will not allow NYPD to cooperate with ICE. He doesn't want ICE in the community. He doesn't want the National Guard in the subways for sure. There are a lot of big questions tonight. So here is Eric Adams.
16: I've said this over and over again, and we need to fully understand this. ICE is not a criminal organization, and we need to stop treating them like that. They are a law enforcement entity that's sworn to serve and protect like others. These are men and women who made the determination to do the job that the Constitution calls them to do. These were sworn men and women who were sworn to serve and protect the city and the country based on their constitutional obligations.
15: What a contrast from Zoran Mondani.
0: I'm proud to inform people of their rights, and I can't think of a more American thing to do than to speak about the protections that we all have under the law. My focus is for the NYPD to not be assisting ICE in their immigration enforcement and to actually be following the policies of sanctuary city law.
15: In other words, I'm prepared if I need to get arrested, that's okay. And if I need to arrest ICE, that's okay.
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11: 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Now, from New York City to the world, it's Dominic Carter.
1: I am looking at my Twitter at my ex, D-Zoner, just posted here. It's a tattoo, and he says, great substitute cover tattoo. If I saw this on one of my ER patients, I would be gloving up for a tick removal procedure. You know what's interesting, folks? I don't know about you folks. I've never been a tattoo person. Don't have a single one on my body. I don't really understand, and then you had Mike Tyson that started that process with people having tattoos on their face. And I know some of the women have tattoos on their lower back. Some people have them on their ankles. I've never been a tattoo fan. I don't know. I just don't get it. I don't understand, folks. Call me perhaps a nerd or old fashioned. I just don't get it. I don't know. Benny, line two, Bayside. Benny, what's on your mind?
18: Hey, good morning, Mr. Carter. As far as all these detainees,
1: right,
18: is there any way to look up their records? I mean, how many times they were arrested in the past? I mean, this one for assault, or this one was found with a gun?
1: You know, that's an excellent question. I don't know if that's available for public consumption, but go ahead, Benny.
18: But once they were arrested, they had to see a judge at some point saying, like, hey, you're a legal alien. Now yeah,
1: the judge sees their record. Right. The judge knows their entire record. Yes.
18: But it's not public knowledge.
1: But I don't believe it's available for the public. Unless the authorities make it available. But why would you want it available?
18: To show everybody, like, hey, this is why they are being detained, and this is why they're going to get put back in their countries.
1: Not a bad idea. Not a bad idea. I actually like the idea. Thank you so much for the call. So you know what? I'm thinking about Stephen Colbert. Remember him, his show canceled, late night show, CBS. I want you to first listen to, this is Joe Concha, which is Soundbite 17. My Fox News colleague, he also does a show here on the radio in New York. And I want you to listen to, you know, old Stephen Colbert. He's a victim, Trump, Trump, Trump. Listen to what Joe Concha had to say, a reality check for why this show was canceled.
19: There's this utterly ridiculous narrative being pushed by many in legacy media, Democrats themselves, that Donald Trump ordered Stephen Colbert to be taken off the air. But as I wrote on this week in the Washington Examiner, there's some very important numbers to consider here otherwise, okay? The first number is 200+. That's the number of staffers The Late Show currently employs. I mean, can anyone explain why a program that consists almost entirely of two people talking across a desk needs more than 200 staffers? Because I can't get there. Second number, 22. That's the number of writers Colbert has to write his monologues, and that's according to the show credits. And most of those monologues, you know, the days change, but they really don't, because the screeds are always against Trump or conservatives right out of Groundhog Day. It's utterly predictable. Another number, one. That's the number of Republicans that have been invited on the show in the past 6 years. And, of course, that was the anti-Trump Liz Cheney.
1: So, very, very interesting there. You know, Stephen Colbert, his swan song, I was going to play it for you, but I want to instead go to Vincent, line one, New Jersey. Good morning, Vincent. What's on your mind?
20: Oh, from Brooklyn, Dom, but I heard you talking about tattoos, and my father used to say in that regard, he would say, why do you want to brand yourself? What are you, a piece of cattle or something? Why do you want to put a mark on you? Because when you go down to the selective service like I did years ago, or even when you get busted, that's the first thing they look for. And on your draft card, they would put, oh, you have a tattoo on your right arm or left arm. And I'm on the same page as you. I know a couple of women who have tattoos on their arms that would make Popeye's tattoos look sad and everything. And to me, it looks ugly. You know, it's one thing if you're going to put the name of your husband, the name of your wife or your first son or daughter, when a little thing, you know, on the top of your shoulder with just the date of birth or something like that. But there's some of these women that got, I'm telling you, they would put Popeye to shame, and I'm on the same page as you.
1: Hey, Vincent, thank you for the call. I'm Popeye the Sailor Man. Boop, boop. Dominic Carter here with you folks. Folks, have a great morning. I am back at 3 p.m. Eastern. 3 p.m. Eastern. Have a great day.
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4: I'm Brandon Eisen. Federal Housing Finance Agency Director Bill Pulte will serve as Acting Director of National Intelligence. That's if President Trump gets his way. However, Pulte has no prior experience in a national security role. Democrats are fuming over the news. Virginia Senator Mark Warner.
5: This is beyond outrageous, and it'll affect the national security of our country and every individual watching this, personal security. You could not have made a worse choice.
4: Pulte would replace Tulsi Gabbard, who's stepping down at the end of the month to care for her husband, who's battling cancer. Blue Origin says last week's rocket explosion did spare some key parts.
21: The company says when its huge New Glenn rocket blew up during an engine firing test on a launch pad at Cape Canaveral, the lightning tower and the transporter used to move and hoist the rocket were destroyed, but the fuel tank survived and the support tower can be repaired. A booster and other rocket parts that are housed nearby are fine. Blue Origin hopes to fly again before the end of the year as it looks to close the gap with Elon Musk's SpaceX. The cause of last week's explosion is still under investigation. Michael Wallace, Worldwide News Network.
4: Secretary of State Marco Rubio was on Capitol Hill for back-to-back hearings on Iran and other. Rubio telling senators that he's optimistic a peace deal can be reached with Iran.
24: We can't have a world in which Iran, only Iranian ships get through the straits. And so if they're going to shut down the straits for everybody, we're going to shut down the straits for them. And we have done that through a very effective blockade and, by the way, through the seizure of sanctioned ships in the Indo-Pacific as well.
4: New Jersey is suing the private operator of an immigration detention center in Newark. The state's attorney general now asking for court-ordered access to Delaney Hall in order to have health officials investigate allegations of inhumane conditions and treatment of detainees. The lawsuit follows more than a week of protests and clashes with law enforcement outside the facility. Mayor of Newark, Roz Baraka, says closing the facility is their goal.
25: For the past year, the city of Newark has been in active litigation with the GEO Group regarding Delaney Hall. And from the beginning, we have advocated for the immediate closure of this building, Delaney Hall, due to the GEO Group's failure to comply with code ordinances, which we believe pose a serious health and safety risk.
4: Federal officials have denied allegations of mistreatment. A new survey of 2,000 men found that the financial stress is taking a significant toll on their mental health. Talkers research found that 57% say money struggles have made them feel as if they're falling short of traditional expectations of being a man. 70% said it's harder to be that cliche family provider than it was for their parents' generation. A battlefield doctor credited with saving Senator Tammy Duckworth's life in Iraq has now won a crowded Democratic primary in New Jersey. Adam Hamoy has secured the nomination as 12 Democrats were running in New Jersey's 12th district. Incumbent Democrat Bonnie Watson Coleman is retiring after 12 years. This is the Worldwide News Network.
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6: New York State already has a phone ban in place for K through 12 students, and Governor Kathy Hochul may expand regulations on technology. Hochul has proposed that educators cut down on screen time and the use of laptops and tablets during class. Mayor Mamdani signals support for the limits as well. The mayor was also asked about artificial intelligence.
7: Our administration as a whole is engaging with the topic of AI and seeing how we can ensure that we're responsibly stewarding not only our school system, but our city through a moment of immense transformation.
6: Hochul said the phone ban has been a success, with teachers reporting increased engagement, socializing, and even less bullying among students. We're learning more about a fatal stabbing that happened on Long Island early Monday morning. 28-year-old Robert Carriger was killed in his own bed by 22-year-old Kristen Scully, according to authorities, who believe the two made plans to get together that evening. Nassau Detective George D'Arienzo said that the victim's family made the discovery.
8: He climbed the stairs to seek the assistance of his mother, screaming. His mother and father came to his aid. They attempted to control that bleeding in the kitchen. And at some point, their son became unresponsive.
6: The pair had reportedly known each other for several years. Cops were called at 1:30 a.m. Monday morning. The victim was pronounced dead at the scene. The suspect was found hiding in his home with the pocket knife used

0: Cops say a man accused of dealing drugs used his 13-year-old daughter to help sell cocaine. Julio Emmanuel Pena was arrested at his home in Freeport, Long Island on a slew of charges. Nassau police say that Pena would use his daughter to deliver the drugs and return with cash. His charges include criminal possession, use of a child to commit a controlled substance offense, and endangering the welfare of a child. MSG is auctioning off a pair of courtside seats for Game 3 of the NBA Finals. The Knicks are hitting the road in San Antonio for Games 1 and 2, but we'll be back at the Mecca on Monday, June 8th. The seats are along Celebrity Row, right off center court. Bidding opens this Thursday at noon. Proceeds go toward MSG's Garden of Dreams charity. 77 WABC weather forecast. Overnight, mostly cloudy, then clearing with a low of 61. Later today, sunny skies with a high of 82. Then Thursday, more sunny skies. Increasing temperatures, a high of 87. I'm Brandon Eisen, and don't forget the news never stops at WABCradio.com.
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3: All right, now, across America, there are elections, primary elections, runoff elections, to-be runoff elections, all kinds of elections. But the only one that you and I really are vaguely curious about is the Los Angeles mayor, with Karen Bass, existing mayor, running against Spencer Pratt, out-of-work actor. Right now, Karen has 37% of the vote. This is absolutely this minute. And Spencer Pratt has 30% of the vote. Those are the total votes right now. The first results of the Los Angeles mayoral race are in. The polls closed at 8 L.A. time. 47% of the expected vote has been counted. Mayor Karen Bass is leading the pack with 37%, followed by Spencer Pratt with 30%. They predicted maybe he'd get 6%. There are some facts about Spencer Pratt that seem to be obscured because suddenly he's announced that he's a Republican. And what's been forgotten is that he was on a Today Show segment in 2010 with Al Roker, and the name of the segment was "What's Worst About America? Everything Bad About America." And they isolated a bunch of things that were bad about America. And Spencer and his girlfriend, Heidi Montag, represented reality TV. Please note that the reality TV show they were on, The Hills, was not on NBC or a corporation owned by NBC, and therefore they could say whatever they wanted. They also put out a rap album. Spencer called himself the Great White Rapper. The thing I give him credit for is that he stuck with that woman, that Heidi Montag, even though she looks nothing like who he married. There's been every known filler. Every known filler has been put into her face. And on the radio, we use lots of fillers, but nothing like she's got. The Heidi Montag fillers are stunning. He was very smart not to show up on the campaign trail with her, because she is a polarizing figure for the 8 or 9 people who know who she is. Yes, they put out a rap album. He was in a segment called Everything Bad About America. He's got 30% of the vote. Karen Bass has 36% of the vote. Nobody except you and me thought that would happen. Anybody who was on the Democratic side, anybody who was not a Republican, anybody looking at it from the outside, we'd see it and we'd go, what the hell is that mayor doing? Answer, nothing. As her city burned, she was in Africa watching

0: an African accept an award, witnessing that, promising never to have left the city for any sort of adventure, not wasting taxpayer money. Those are all the things she promised. And then when the president of the United States came there in his first week in office to help clean up the mess of the Pacific Palisades fire, he knew what the problem was going to be. Permits, permits, permits. Especially the closer you get to the water, the permits for construction get more and more complex with the federal EPA, the California EPA. And what he said, which he did, he would eliminate all federal permitting problems, that he would eliminate every problem there was in getting a federal permit. Therefore, all of the problems in rebuilding the Pacific Palisades would be because of the insane environmental laws of California. There's no place harder to do business than California. Forget the taxes. The real tax is the amount of time in hell that one has to spend dealing with permits, labor laws, lawsuits, endless lawsuits. They sue each other for sport there, and the results are negligible. I've done a lot of work before. I was a talk show host. I was a media executive consultant. I wore suits, wingtip shoes, white shirts, rep ties. I was that guy. I was the PowerPoint man. And I'll give you a tip on how to do a really good PowerPoint. Would you like the tip? Don't do it. Don't do a PowerPoint. You don't need it. Everybody went insane with animation on their PowerPoints. They'd start being competitive. But I've done business in California, and you may have done business in California too. And good luck to you. Levi Strauss built their business in San Francisco. Their spiritual and actual headquarters was San Francisco. At some point in the mid-1990s, Levi Strauss corporate said, you know what, we really can't get anything done here. And what they did is they left their design teams in California, in San Francisco, and they moved out all of their business parts, the accountants, the lawyers, all the business people. They moved them out of there. They were like, the rules are too insane. And good luck if you want to fire anybody in California. You're not going to fire anybody. They're going to be moved into permanent gray land. They're going to be moved into permanent limbo, but you're not going to fire anybody in California. Oh, no, no, no. So Levi Strauss said, we have to move out our business people and our salespeople. We've got to get the salespeople out of here. And that was the big problem. They had to get the salespeople because no one was working. The default mode of a San Francisco-based business, a Los Angeles-based business, is to do nothing. And because of the time zones, at 2 p.m. in California, work's over, day's over, because their bosses are in New York. Their corporate masters are on the East Coast. The corporate masters are gone at 5:30, 6, and therefore the businesses in Los Angeles shut down at 2:30, maybe 3. And then everything's done. And they're sensitive as hell. They're not touchy. They're sensitive as hell. One day at this radio station in San Francisco, I heard a mistake in the news format. And I was responsible for the news format. And I went down the hall to where the news person could be doing her newscast. And she wasn't there. She wasn't there. I wanted to say, I got to fix my headphones. I know it's very unprofessional. She wasn't there. And I went to the other place where she could have done her newscast from, and she wasn't there. And it was 9 in the morning, and she had 3 newscasts to do, and it was a 6-figure job. She had 3 5-minute newscasts to do each day. That was it. But she wasn't there. And I looked at the disc jockey. I said, where is Susan? Where'd Susan go? Oh, she had to leave early. And I'm like, oh, my God, she had to leave early? That's against the code in broadcasting. It's just against the code. She recorded her last newscast, remember, 1 of 3. And against the code, she was out of there. I said, well, is she in the hospital? That was my first thought. Is she in the hospital? Was she so sick she had to leave? Should she have to take her son to the hospital? She had a son. I knew about her young son. He was like 9. And I was worried about her son. I was worried about her. All of that in the thoughts of 60 seconds. And They looked at me. They said, no, no, she had to get to her dance class. I said, what? She had to get to her dance class. I went to the manager of the station. I said, let me tell you this story. And he didn't seem concerned. In fact, nobody at the radio station seemed concerned at all that she had recorded her newscast and had no particular reason for it other than getting to her dance class. It would have gone over better if she had said, I have to take my kid to dance class. Dad couldn't do it. Grandma couldn't do it. I had a real jam. I didn't want the kid to be disappointed. If she had said that, I would have been vaguely annoyed as opposed to totally annoyed. Those incidents happen every hour in San Francisco. Culturally, it was a very bad place for me to be, a very dangerous place for me to be because, you know, I'm from Jersey. I'm from the Northeast. You go to work. And how long do you stay at work? Until it's done. One of the great things I love about working with the people at Red Apple Audio Networks, they work until it's done. They work until Gavin Drosch, the program director of Red Apple Audio Networks and WABC, I don't know how he does it, but he's always available. 2 a.m, he's always available. Kevin Drosch is a great program director because he's available. As I've said to my daughters, I say, you got to understand, a lot of being successful at work is coming to work. And as somebody who's owned businesses, managed too many businesses, I know for a fact, and Chad Lopez can confirm this, I know for a fact that much of it is just showing up. You assume a certain, when you're growing up, you assume a certain thing about work. You assume that showing up is a given, not a big deal. It's a big deal. It's a much bigger deal than it should be, getting people to show up. Never would occur to me to a lot of goofing off. There will be moments of goofing off, but there aren't a lot of goofing off. Hey, let's you and I talk. This Karen Bass nonsense might intrigue you. As an election, as a phenomena, 800-848-9222. You heard about the election in Los Angeles, right? You heard about the election. Let me make sure I have the correct up to the second percent of business. 1 second. Let me see. Da, da, da. She has 36% of the vote. Spencer Pratt has 30%. Somebody we don't know has the rest. It's against those two. But it's only 46% of the vote. It's entirely possible he'll just wipe her out. He should just wipe her out. There's no reason for either of them to be mayor of Los Angeles. And Los Angeles isn't like New York or a lot of other cities. It is very much a city council governance. The mayor of Los Angeles can decree very few things. It is a city council structure. They have to get the city council to agree to pretty much everything that they want to do. But they could get the people off the street. They could make sure there are shelters for those homeless people. One of the great myths about homeless people is that they're all drug addicts. They're out there because of drugs. No, actually, the primary reason that people are homeless is they have lost all relationship with their family. They have no relationship with their families. That's why. And you're thinking Thanksgiving. No, I'm talking about something far more basic. You reach a point in life, you've lost your job, you've lost your work, you've lost your other relationships, and you need a person in your family to loan you money or a room, especially if you have kids. And they don't. They don't. They won't loan you money. They won't give you a room. And you're stuck. And you have to try to get into a shelter, which is packed, and you've got a two-month-old, and you're trying to get into a shelter, which is packed. There needs to be a not fancy safety net. Let's save all the money that these idiot cities are doing, handing out needles for heroin addicts. Most of them do. New York did. Philadelphia does. Los Angeles does. They hand out needles to heroin addicts. Why is that? Well, they don't want them to get infected. No, I want them to get infected. I want them to stop taking heroin. There are other cities that actually give out heroin to deal with their disease, to deal with their addiction, the methadone clinics, to deal with their addictions. Bad idea. No city should be in the business of handing out drugs, needles, housing for kids. Yes, please. Families in trouble, Guy loses his job, can't get another job. Mom loses her job, can't get another job. Young children have to be kept in public school. It is a great challenge for people who are homeless to keep their kids in school because they have to give an address. Those parents have to give an address. Where do you live? And that poor kid is asked, well, where do you live? Well, I live down the block. Oh, really? Can I see it? No, you walked past it this morning. There are better ways to do it, I'm sure. And I'm a talk show host. I'm not going to solve the better ways to do it. I noticed that so many other talk show hosts believe that they can solve social issues. I cannot solve any social issue. I can barely solve these issues about making a great, spectacular four-hour radio show for you every damn night. Every night, I hate to tell you, I hate to say this, but I'm having a really good time. And I hate to say that because the minute management thinks you're having a good time, they take advantage of you. In any business, in any industry, it's just human nature. 800-848-9222, you and I are misfits. We don't belong. That's why we're awake now. You think it's normal to listen to the radio at 1:20 in the morning, AM radio? It's not normal. Your secret's safe with me, but we're together on this. You have flat feet? Yeah, me too. You're left-handed? Yeah. 11% of the population works right now. 10% of the population is left-handed. What do you think the odds are of these two things? All right, Karen Bass in Los Angeles, running for mayor, running as the clown candidate. She has 36% of the vote. Red Apple Audio Network's The Other Side of Midnight.
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3: So let's get this straight. This judge first ordered his release from a detention center in Pennsylvania so he could roam around freely, and now is saying that ICE cannot re-detain him. What is going on with these activist judges? It comes after one earlier this week, another one, saying that the National Guard should not be under the authority of the federal government in California, that it should be under the authority of Gavin Newsom. These are rogue judges. They have clearly activist agendas. And for the judge to come out and say that Kilmar Abrego Garcia cannot be re-detained, even if it's right there in your face, too bad. We are going to block you tooth and nail.
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2: 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And on tonight's episode of Confessions of a Retired Detective, the mayor of a small Georgia town fires his entire police department over comments about his wife on a Facebook page. 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
5: Tom in New Jersey, welcome to The Other Side of Midnight with Walter Sterling.
6: Hey, good morning.
5: Tom, right. What do you have to report? What do you have to report, Tom? I want to know what you have to report.
6: Okay, I was just going to. All right, you were talking about social issues, right? So children are a big part of the social life, right? Okay, so a lot of parents shouldn't be parents. They have kids, and some of the mothers are like Pez dispensers, just popping them out. And the thing is with that, all they do is the basic essentials: feed, diaper, school, no upbringing whatsoever, no kind of teaching of anything. They just let them run around like roaches, and then they grow up, and then we have all these problems. And this is not just the United States. This is all around the world. All these people that we got from the open borders, those people were treated the same way. And this is a major issue. God only knows how to fix it. Do you understand what I'm trying to say?
5: Tom, you know, it's Pride Month.
6: What was that?
5: It's Pride Month, Tom.
6: What the hell do I care about Pride Month?
5: Do you have a favorite show tune?
6: How does that have to do with anything what we're discussing? What I'm discussing with you?
5: Many gays love show tunes.
6: Yeah.
5: Do you have a favorite show tune because you want to fit in Pride Month?
6: Why are you telling me I want to fit in with Pride Month?
5: Because you sound like a very decent guy. You're from Jersey. You have a lot of gay friends. I just assumed you had a favorite show tune.
6: No. Why are you saying I have gay friends? I'm not even gay. Why are you insulting me like this? I'm talking about social issues.
5: You'd be insulted to have a gay friend?
6: No, but I don't. You're actually telling me that I'm gay and I have gay friends.
5: No, I said none of that. I just said, do you have a favorite show tune?
6: No.
5: All right. The social issues as a talk show host, I can't solve. Can you solve them?
6: What, run up on me again?
5: Can you solve the social issues? I can't.
6: I called about the social issue.
5: But I didn't ask you to call about them. I didn't ask you to call about that. You and I cannot solve those issues, can we?
6: Oh, I know, but I'm trying to explain to you why it is the way it is. You know?
5: Why? Because a bad mother produces a kid? Do you know that in the block you grew up in, that nice 1950s block you grew up on, there were crappy mothers there? They didn't look bad. They dressed nice. They went to church, but many of them were still crappy mothers.
6: I'm talking about the ones that are irresponsible, having children, not doing anything, letting them run around, and then they grow up and they become
5: society. They don't have them alone. They have baby daddies. They don't have them alone.
6: Yeah, I understand that. So there are two people that are.
5: So I blame the fathers. I blame the fathers for sticking it.
6: Yeah, but you see, the thing is,
5: they don't raise them correctly, and
6: they let them run around like roaches doing everything, and then they
5: roaches.
6: Grow up.
5: You went right from the kid running around to being like roaches.
6: No, they run around like roaches because they're everywhere, like roaches. That's the phrase I'm trying to. It's just a phrase. You understand what I mean?
5: Have you volunteered to be a scout leader or a boys club leader to help those kids?
6: I'm just trying to make a point.
5: I want to hear what you've done to fix it. I know the problem. Other talk show hosts love to talk about that problem. I want to hear a solution. Give me a solution.
6: But I'm asking you a question. Am I making sense to you?
5: No. Because I don't hear a solution. Because if it's a big problem, I would assume you'd help with a solution.
6: This is a major problem. So
5: yes, and
6: there, like
5: if it's a major
6: solution.
5: Problem, why haven't you participated in the solution?
6: Yeah, but this is a worldwide issue.
5: Well, let's just stick to Jersey. Just stick to Jersey.
6: No, you can't stick to Jersey.
5: You can stick to Jersey. There are 16 million people there. Plenty to do. Thank you for the call, Tom. Thanks very much for calling 800-848-9222, 800-848-9222. This is Pride Month, but it's also election night in many cities and states. The one that you and I are probably watching with some vague concern, even though we don't live in Los Angeles, unless you do, is the mayoral election in Los Angeles, where you have it's not a socialist who's the mayor, it's a communist who's the mayor, running against Spencer Pratt, who's a nefarious character. What I want to know is from 2010, when his, quote, reality show, which is about as real as a school play, that reality show ended in 2010. How exactly have those two made a living? He and Heidi have made an album, and he called himself the Great White Rapper. No, he called himself that, the Great White Rapper. Like, what are you thinking, buddy? What are you thinking? It's like anybody who used to be on a TV show and it's been a while, I always wonder, how do they make a living? Some of them can do regional theater. I don't see Spencer Pratt in The Music Man, do you? It's 1:30 on the East Coast with Walter Sterling. And in Chicago, it's 12:30 at WGN.

0: When you think of organized crime, what city or town comes to mind? You can think Staten Island. You can think Philadelphia, New York, Buffalo. What about Springfield, Missouri? May I introduce you to a feller named Xavier Pasquinelli? Yeah, Springfield, Missouri. He was not messing around. Apparently, there's been in the area like 44 shoplifting attempts. At least two tied to Pasquinelli. He didn't go out easy either. He got VR. Yeah, that's he got headsets with virtual reality and other high-tech stuff worth $2,000 just in one time. This guy is a professional. Now, Springfield, Missouri is not necessarily the home of innocence and light and ladies wearing blue bonnets. It's also the home of the Bass Pro Shops. That's where their office is. No O'Reilly Auto Stores. So it's a big type thing. They have awesome Walmarts. Awesome. If you haven't been to the Walmarts in beautiful Springfield, Missouri, you need to take it from Xavier Pasquinelli. There's a lot of great people there. It's a great opportunity to go into those stores and shoplift big items. Pasquinelli went on a run-in, and he's a slight feller, so one thinks that he could move pretty good. Officers finally caught up to him. He just wasn't stopping, so they tased him. They tased him real good. Yeah, you don't want to get tased because you will get asphalt burn. You'll just fall down on there and your body will just sort of stretch out because you have no control over your body. Pasquinelli, yeah, he's being held on a $40,000 bond. That means $4,000. For most people, you can get him out and figure out new ways to rob local stores. Do yourself a favor. Shoplifting is never a good thing. And when you go into a sleepy town like Springfield, you think you're going to get away easier. Not so fast. Loss prevention, they are eager beavers. Eager beavers indeed. For the people of Walmart, I'm Vilo Hool. Walter Sterling, The Other Side of Midnight, Red Apple Audio Network.
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2: It's a live radio show. It's a live all-night radio show, The Other Side of Midnight. Is that the best title for a show ever? When I had the privilege of being hired to do this by Chad Lopez, I'm all in, Chad. Chad and I are all in. That's our love language. Chad and I are all in. Our love language, Chad. And I realized the name of the show was The Other Side of Midnight. Like, that is the coolest name for a radio show. It just makes total sense. Why? Because you and I don't know what's on the other side. It's a mystery. What's on the other side? And we get to think about it for thousands of hours a month. Larry, welcome to The Other Side of Midnight. Hi, Larry.
3: Good morning. I have a silly question, but I think it makes sense. All of these troublemakers, out-of-towners who converge on places like Newark, New Jersey, Newark, and in Minnesota and Seattle, where they're in this for sometimes days and weeks. Where do they stay? Are the hotels and motels booked up with these people? Where do they stay? I think it's a great question. Follow the money.
2: Larry, I'm sure they're paid for, right? We agree that those people are paid for, the ones who are bussed in, because if you have a job, how do you take time off to go and protest against ICE? How does that work on your forms about why you're taking the time off? Therefore, I'm sure they're paid. I'm sure there are one or two organizations that pay them to go, and to persuade them to go and get involved in a riot, possibly get arrested, possibly get hurt, I'll bet you they are put up in the best hotels. I'll bet you, or a large luxury B&B where they can make marshmallows, sit around the fire, talk about how evil ICE is. And by the way, how much did you get paid to come here? $300 a day. Oh, geez, I only got $200 a day. I'll bet you that's what that conversation's about.
3: I wonder if some of these troublemakers, I'm not joking. Do they have a 401k? I mean, this is a business that they're in.
2: They have a 1099. They have a 1099.
3: Absolutely. It's fantastic. It is. I would love to be in one of those hotels and see these people come in with their placards, with their weapons. How does this happen in this country?
2: They're not at a Motel 6. They're not at a Motel 6 or a Super 8. And you made a very good point just now about the weapons. If a Four Seasons sees you walking in and it seems you have weapons, you're not going to get to stay there. My hunch is that there are support vans and trailers that are a couple blocks away. And when they're done with their protest, they return the signs and they return the weapons. And then they're carted off by a luxury bus, one of those fancy buses that you and I never have been in, but we've heard about, where celebrities get in, and they take them to a Four Seasons. That, I'll bet you anything I'm right.
3: I have to tell you, on a larger scale, just for a second, in terms of what's happening to this country, I mean, just I'm in New York, I'm on Long Island. We have this mayor, we have this governor. I think the good guys, and we're the good guys, we're losing the battle. With Donald Trump, we win wars, but overall, in years to come, it looks like the country is changing horribly, and I don't know how it's ever going to go back.
2: I believe that these things are all on a pendulum. I think that as these various mayors, the clown in Boston, the clown in New York, the one in Los Angeles who's pretty close to losing tonight. She has 36% of the vote at 47% of the vote in, and Spencer Bratt has 30%. No one ever expects Spencer to even show. They didn't expect he'd get enough names on the petition. I believe that these things go in cycles. I believe one of the reasons why Bill de Blasio won in New York was because of the way Bloomberg ran an elitist administration. He appealed to the rich. He did everything for the elites. He was clearly a rich man. Okay, that's good. And he was a great mayor. But he alienated enough people who were way at the other end of the scale, and there was Bill de Blasio. And you know what Bill de Blasio said the first minute he was elected mayor, the second after his inauguration? You know what he said the second after his inauguration? He said, "Let me be clear. This starts as a progressive administration." First words out of his mouth. And there it was. So he was the communist first. And then he married that woman who, like, she couldn't possibly love him. They produced two kids. God bless them. Luckiest kids in the world. They lived in Gracie Mansion for 90 years. But it was an odd administration. I can't remember anything he said. Can you?
3: Where did all the millions go?
2: Please, Paul, Larry, are you out of your mind? Are you out of your mind? We will never know where that went. We will never know. Never know. They've got so many relatives to filter all that money to. But you're a good friend. You like the show, Larry? This working for you?
3: I'm enjoying the show a lot, and I'm an overnighter, and I'm retired, and I'm enjoying it. Just one more thing, if you have a second. There is one positive thing that's happening right now, and it looks like Hilton is going to be the next governor.
2: He's
3: going to
2: win.
3: California.
2: Yes.
3: He's
2: going to
3: win. That is great news, because somebody who's making sense out there, and the voters actually, I mean, they're voting for Bass, which is unbelievable to me. All these people who lost their homes in fires while she was in another country having a party, it's at least Hilton is one step in the right direction.
2: And yes, I agree with you, Larry. And I seem to be the only talk show host in America that did the very basic homework. When Gavin Newsom bought a new house, I'm like, where did he buy a new house? Where did Gavin buy a house? Did he buy a house in the inner city of L.A.? Did he buy a house downtown in San Francisco? Where did he? Oh, my God. He bought a house, a $9 million house, a public servant, a $9 million house in Mill Valley. Mill Valley is the Scarsdale of California. It is about 40 minutes from San Francisco. It's a suburb of San Francisco. He bought a $9 million house in the woods so his two children could be there, and he sends them where? To private school in Mill Valley. And the population of Mill Valley is 98% white. That's our governor there, buddy Larry. Thanks for the call. I appreciate you listening. I appreciate your kind words, even though I'm sure you were lying. Paul, welcome to the other side of midnight at 800-848-9222. You're on the air with Walter Sterling. Hi.
4: Well, hello, Walter. Top of the evening to you. Or sir. Morning, should it be.
2: Sir, yes.
4: I just wanted to let you know. Hello?
2: I'm right here with you.
4: Okay. I just wanted to let you know propagation is doing you a solid this evening. I'm currently sitting on top of Smith Hill in the Catskills, and you're coming in like gangbusters up here.
2: At 770? Is that how we're coming in?
4: Yeah, 770, yes.
2: Isn't exactly. That amazing? Isn't that amazing what yes. God has done for us? Now, you could also try and hear me out of Pittsburgh and KDKA and out of St. Louis on KMOX and WGN in Chicago. I bet you could pick me up on each of those stations on a night like this in the Poconos.
4: Yeah, well, I'll tell you what, the propagation is doing you solid, man. As a previous resident of St. Louis, Missouri, I'm a fan of KMOX. I remember when George Norrie was on there. He was the Nighthawk back then, okay? So, you know, I just want to let you know that,
2: you
4: stated something earlier along the lines of nobody listens to AM radio at night. I just want to let you know that there's a 62-year-old male sitting in a Nissan pickup truck on the edge of a hayfield on top of Smith Hill camping listening to you.
2: What's the moon look like
4: Follow
2: tonight?
4: Me?
2: What's the moon look like?
4: It is stellar. It is stellar. It is stellar, my friend.
2: Now, by the way, you've proven my point. What I didn't say nobody listens to AM radio at this time of night. What I said is nobody normal listens to AM radio at this time of night. You and I are not normal.
4: That's a funny thing that you should touch on that. I used to be on the air myself.
2: Oh, God help us.
4: A radio station out of Monticello, Maine, WBCQ. Perhaps you've heard of Alan Weiner. Yeah, I've worked with Alan, Tim Tron, all those guys. Yeah. Radio.
2: Answer this. Most of your life, where did you live?
4: Oh, my God. Most of my life.
2: Or did you live in that truck most of the time? What?
4: No. Well, Missouri, mostly.
2: Mostly Missouri. Great. Terrific. Yes, KMOX, great yeah. radio station. You're a good guy for calling in. Were you a disc jockey?
4: No, I was a pirate radio operator.
2: You were a pirate radio operator. You were a pirate radio operator. What?
4: Cracker. That was my handle, Cracker. K-R-A-C-K-E-R.
2: All right, Paul, listen to me. I'm going to tell you something you won't believe. You won't believe. You were a pirate radio operator. Let me tell you. I believe that pirate radio should be legal and should be embraced because it's fantastic. And when I was in Ireland, I consulted a bunch of stations in Ireland, and I'm looking at their rating books, and I'm saying, what is this? What is this? Oh, those are the pirate stations. I said, what? Those are the pirate stations. They rate them. They rate them. And they said, they looked at me, they said, well, it's part of our culture. It's just part of our culture that there are pirate radio stations. And they explained to me that the pirate radio stations in Ireland are different than what you would imagine. They are usually attached to a business or a club or a singing group, and they're on the air for like 3 or 4 months. They promote the opening of a club, a store, a new singing group, and then they go off the air. I'm like, that is freaking great. I wish we had that, Paul. You're a good guy. Send me an email, would you, Walter.Sterling@WABCRadio.com. Walter.Sterling@WABCRadio. Let's stay in touch, Paul. Thank you very much. It's 44 past the hour, 44 past the hour, with Sterling on the other side of midnight. I can't read that. What is, oh, I'm sorry. Stu. Is that Stu? Hey, Stu. Welcome to the other side of midnight. Stu, great to have you. Hi.
5: Walter, you're wrong about who listens to you at night. I have a birthday coming up in a few months. I'll be 90.
2: And you're our youngest listener. Our youngest listener. Go ahead.
5: No. The problem is that all of this geriatric crowd that listens is up for a reason. We're all running to pump the village at night. If that's my point.
2: You're running. What'd you say, Stu? What'd you say? You're running the what?
5: To pump the village. Got to run to the bathroom all night.
2: Oh, God, yes. That's the hobby.
5: There you go. And I'm a sailor, so we have to pump the village. The what I called for was I heard you talking to people about the lack of discipline, the lack of purpose that you see with a lot of young kids.
2: Listen, Stu, I want to hear what you have to say, but I didn't say that. A caller said that. A caller was whining about the lack of discipline, and I said to him, what are you going to do? What are you going to do about it? Let me hear a solution. I don't want to hear you whining about a lack of discipline. Throughout the history of man, Stu, throughout the history of man, Stu, this generation complains about the next generation and their lack of discipline. This is true back to Rome. There are actual documents from Rome where people said word for word exactly what people today say. Well, these kids today. The celebration that you and I feel about Top 40 Radio and Cousin Brucey, my parents hated it. It was jungle music. They couldn't stand it, and none of their friends could either. This has always been true.
5: You're right.
2: Right?
5: But, yeah, I was going to tell you what I think, or what I've seen, is a solution.
2: Go ahead.
5: I said goodbye to my 23-year-old granddaughter. A beautiful young lady. She also, and she just had her first interview for medical school. That beautiful kid is a gold medal All-American. And the point is, since she is 7 years old, her parents have run with her to get to the training sessions and picked her up when they're over and went to all the meets and encouraged her. And the point is, when you go to these events, these sporting events, when you see other parents and other kids, it is a delight. It cuts across the whole spectrum, religion, color, right, whatever. It doesn't make any difference. These kids had parents who were there from them from the time they were little, encouraging them in their sport. And these kids are blessed because they are disciplined, they are enthusiastic, they are competitive, they are the future of this country. And you know what? They're great.
2: Stu, discipline comes from self-respect. If somebody likes themselves, if they're raised to like themselves by good parents, they are not a discipline problem ever. They get to be who they are. They're not going to screw that up. It does come down to the parents, and the parents are, I complain. I compare parenting to bumper cars, like at the amusement park, bumper cars. And what a good parent does is the kid is in the bumper rink, and they're going around, spinning around, bumping into other cars. But a parent is at the outer perimeter. The outer perimeter, and when the bumper car gets way to the edge there, that's when the parent steps in and pushes them back into the middle. They don't hover over them. They don't give them too many rules. They certainly don't give them threats. They're there, and they're there to observe and then to kind of keep moving them into the middle. And if you're a really good parent, the kid has no idea what you've just done. Stu, I love what you said tonight, and I thank you for what you said tonight. Walter Sterling, I'm having trouble speaking. Maybe I should just leave now. Should I leave now? Trouble speaking. The Other Side of Midnight, Red Apple Audio Networks.
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8: Dozens of people have been arrested following a teen takeover in Chicago's Hyde Park neighborhood. Cops say 53 people were taken into custody. Guns, tasers, knives, and bear mace recovered. After earlier that night, three teens were shot and wounded in the nearby area on Chicago's South Side. I'm James Flippin, and this is the Worldwide News Network.
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9: 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And when Obama asked them who was Mamdani, a sizable amount, they knew Mamdani's name and his title. 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

0: I'm James Parker, and this is Florida Story. We go to Delray Beach, where the Planning and Zoning Board just got a boost with their new member. It's Max Weinberg. He's been Bruce Springsteen's drummer. He was drummer on when Conan O'Brien had his own late night show. But that's not all that's on his resume. He was also the drummer for Meatloaf on a couple tours, Bonnie Tyler, and Air Supply. But he's officially the newest member of the Delray Beach Planning and Zoning Board, which is a great example of how unnecessary these zoning boards are. Hey, you can't let the guy who owns that property decide what's going to be built on it. Oh, okay, so who do we ask? Let's go ask the drummer from Air Supply. Oh, sure, that makes sense. And since I'm a dad, I have to say it's good to see the Delray Beach Planning and Zoning Board won't miss a beat. For our next Florida story, we're going to St. Lucie County. 58-year-old man was pulled over. Cops had a tip that he was on his way to a drug deal. Sure enough, in the back seat, deputies found a bag containing almost a pound of cocaine. When they searched his house, they also found another bag of cocaine directly on top of a stack of bacon. That just seemed incredibly random that he would keep his bag of cocaine on top of a stack of bacon in the fridge. Although that would make for interesting conversation around the house. Honey, where's the bacon? Oh, yeah. It's on the second shelf right under the cocaine.
1: Hold my beer.
0: For our next Florida story, we go to Mascotti, Florida. The headline's hilarious. Mascotti city manager called council member white trash as he battered her. And the story is exactly what the headline sounds like. There's a city council meeting. People started yelling at each other. And this guy named James, of course, gets up, starts poking her in the shoulder in an aggressive manner, called her white trash. And then he started bumping her with his chest and screaming cuss words at her and stuff. I'm surprised that makes the news. I just assume that's a regular Tuesday in Florida. Hold my beer. For our next Florida story, we go to Pasagril Beach. It's over by St. Petersburg in the Tampa Bay area. And the change in currents from Hurricane Laura washed up a bunch of sea squirts. You know what a sea squirt is? This disgusting little creature that's about the size of your hand. And when millions and millions of them wash up on the beach, they kind of dry out in the sun. They just look like pebbles. But they don't smell like pebbles. Gray clusters of the shellfish covered most of the sand by the middle of the week. The report says the whole beach smells like rotten avocados and hot garbage.
1: Hold my beer.
0: For our next Florida story, we go to Hollywood, Florida, where three Florida men who were already on probation for being part of a criminal organization committing burglaries, armed burglaries, fraud, gun thefts, other criminal acts throughout Florida, they're walking around with ankle monitors on. And the funny thing about ankle monitors is it won't stop you from committing more crimes. It'll just document your precise location as you continue to commit burglaries, armed burglaries, fraud, gun thefts, and other criminal acts throughout South Florida. So after a handful of crimes were committed, they just saw where they were committed. They followed the GPS on the ankle monitors, found the three guys, and they also followed it back to the stash house where they found an AK-47, a few other handguns, cell phones, iPad jewelry, handbags, ammunition, blank checks, fraudulent debit and credit cards, a stolen vehicle, and $150,000 in cash. They're literally doing all this with a police tracking device on their ankle, and they still did it! Genius, just absolute genius.
1: Hold my beer.
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4: All right. Karen Bass has advanced in the general election. She's advancing to the general election to become mayor of Los Angeles again. At this moment, she has 36% of the vote. Spencer Pratt has 29% of the vote. And then somebody we don't know has 21% of the vote. The person who we don't know, this Rahman, has screwed it up for both of them. She has 21% of the vote. She could have never won, no matter what. A heavily progressive candidate. Los Angeles Mayor Karen Bass faces two serious challengers as she battles for a second term amid major criticism of her time in office. Major criticism. Former reality TV star Spencer Pratt, a Republican whose home burned to the ground in the Palisades fire, is coming at Bass from the right. While City Council Member Nithya Raman, a former Bass ally and Democratic Socialists of America member, is challenging Bass from the left. If a candidate gets a majority of the vote, they will win the election and go on. If not, the top two candidates from all-party primaries advance to general election. Again, 36% of the vote has gone to Karen Bass, the incumbent mayor of Los Angeles, and Spencer Pratt, also known as the Great White Rapper, has 29% of the vote. But neither bear any resemblance to being impressive. She's done a terrible job. She also has a horrible history. She has major issues in her past, which I won't bore you with. And Spencer Pratt, he's the Great White Rapper. I'm Walter Sterling. It's You and I Talk coming up in just seconds on the Red Apple Audio Networks. 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
8: I'm Brandon Eisen. President Trump has picked his new director of national intelligence. It's Federal Housing Finance Agency Director Bill Pulte. Centers for Medicaid and Medicare head Dr. Mehmet Oz spoke up for Pulte today.
9: I do trust the president's judgment. He is a very sharp quick study of people, their emotional with abilities, and their ability to persevere in the face of hardship. So I have confidence in his decision.
8: Meanwhile, Democrats like Senator John Warner of Virginia are seeing red.
10: Somebody who's got no experience in this field, no background, but has, again, used his experience to try to go after Trump enemies like Lisa Cook at the Fed, Adam Schiff as a senator, taking private information and leaking it to weaponize that information.
8: Pulte replaces Tulsi Gabbard, who is stepping down at the end of the month. Democrats have been highlighting his lack of prior experience in a national security role. Secretary of State Marco Rubio took questions from lawmakers on Capitol Hill today. Rubio told a committee that negotiations with Iran are difficult but ongoing.
11: The cost to Iran every single day and lost revenue is in the hundreds of millions of dollars that they are losing and lost revenue that they're not generating as a result of that. Now, we are in talks, and I say talks because talks with Iran are not like talks with Switzerland.
8: You may be more social than you think.
12: Researchers at Hebrew University say your brain may decide to be social before you even realize you're being social. They tracked more than 12,000 brain cells and found that the brain begins preparing for a social interaction several seconds before it actually encounters a companion. The team identified distinctive activity patterns across multiple brain regions that predicted an upcoming social approach before any visible movement. Okay, the study was done with the brains of zebrafish, but it does show how brain neurons respond to social behavior. Next time, they'll have to do the study with humans with an aim of getting us off the couch on Saturday night. Cooper Lawrence, Worldwide News Network, New York.
8: CBS News has fired longtime 60 Minutes correspondent Scott Pelley. This follows a heated confrontation with newly appointed executive director Nick Bilton, who has no experience in TV news. In a termination letter obtained by the Worldwide News Network, Bilton said that Pelley's disinterest in the show's future had become clear and announced his employment was being terminated for cause. Tick populations are surging across parts of the Northeast, Mid-Atlantic, and South. Experts say that it's driven by weather conditions that helped more ticks survive and reproduce over the winter. Health officials report that tick-related emergency room visits have more than doubled as of late, raising concerns about Lyme disease. Experts recommend reducing tick habitats around your house by mowing the lawn regularly, trimming dense vegetation, and keeping pets on year-round tick prevention treatments. This is the Worldwide News Network.
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13: Newark Mayor Roz Baraka is trying to get the ICE detention center shut down at Delaney Hall, citing safety and health concerns. Baraka stood outside the facility Tuesday to announce an expanded lawsuit that accuses the operators of not following code ordinances while also blocking health inspectors following accusations of inhumane conditions for detainees inside.
14: The reports of detainees suffering miscarriages, receiving inadequate medical care, psychological abuse is troubling. Forces us now to expand our lawsuit.
13: Meanwhile, Newark police have taken over security outside Delaney Hall following clashes between protesters and law enforcement. Baraka blames state police and ICE personnel for escalating the situation outside Delaney in recent days. He feels that his police will do a better job. Nassau County detectives claim a 28-year-old man who was stabbed to death in his childhood home was well acquainted with his attacker. 22-year-old Kristen Scully is now facing murder charges for the fatal stabbing of Robert Carriger of Massapequa. Scully was seen smiling in the back of a cop car after her arraignment on Tuesday. Neighbors can't believe this happened.
15: Helicopter showed up. I knew that's not never a good thing.
16: Concerned. I mean, this is as quiet and sleepy a neighborhood as you'll ever find.
13: Cops say Scully made plans to get together with the victim that night before things took a violent turn. She's now been charged with second-degree murder. Cops say a man accused of dealing drugs used his 13-year-old daughter to help sell cocaine. Julio Emmanuel Pena was arrested at his home in Freeport, Long Island on a slew of charges. Nassau police say that Pena would use his daughter to deliver the drugs and return with cash. His charges include criminal possession, use of a child to commit a controlled substance offense, and endangering the welfare of a child. Two police officers were sent to the hospital, and a suspect is

0: The guy who was on the January 6th committee, remember, who just happened to destroy the evidence after the January 6th hearings. Surprise, surprise, surprise. But Benny Thompson asked Kristi Noem, the Secretary of Homeland Security, talked about the unfortunate accident of the National Guard troops being opened fire upon by that Afghan refugee. The unfortunate accident? It's not an accident. The guy was preparing for it for a while. He drove for days across country, drove thousands of miles, planned it, staked it out, opened fire. It's intentional. So why are Democrats trying to minimize it like it just happens to be some flash in the pan accident? It's not an accident. It is a horrible, disgusting crime that needs to be punished. And yet Benny Thompson used the phrase unfortunate accident. Well, here is Zoran Mondani. Here is what he had to say. He put out this video this week. This is another crazy thing. Puts out a video on how to avoid getting arrested by ICE. Puts it on his social media. Here he is.
1: Last weekend, ICE attempted to raid Canal Street.
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2: With Walter Sterling.

turn it on. Are you ready for more of this? Isn't it beautiful? It's poetry. Ladies and gentlemen, this is the Red Apple Audio Networks. The show, The Other Side of Midnight. The Other Side. Walter Sterling, my voice is going into this microphone. It's hitting the air in that ionosphere, which goes out forever on a night like this. With a moon like that, with that moon, we're going to go from New York City to the Midwest, from the Midwest to the Rocky Mountains, from the Rocky Mountains to the West Coast. That's the magic of radio. That's the power of radio. Did I say you'd have buffering now? No, there's no buffering now. You turn it on, goes through the air, boom. In your car, in your home, in your headphones. It is the most elegant, economical distribution system ever invented by man. It's a magnificent system. You turn on the radio, and there it is. No buffering now. No trouble with the internet. No trouble with the Wi-Fi. No trouble. No trouble medium. If there was a smart marketer in my industry, they would put it out as radio, the no trouble medium. Repete, radio, colon, the no trouble medium. Wow. It just is distributed. It's ubiquitous. That's why 65% of Americans listen to the radio today. Today. 98% of the homes in America have a radio, more than have a TV. 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

0: any. New York, Chicago, any city has fewer cable news viewers than are listening to this show right now. Walter Sterling, 36% of the vote in California for the mayor has gone to Karen Bass, a disaster, and 30% has gone to Spencer Pratt, not a lot better, but there's hope. Spencer brings us hope, and I'll keep you up to date on the mayoral race. About 50% of the people votes have been counted on the mayoral race in Los Angeles. It seems to be the one that most Midnight Misfits are curious about. Last night I had the privilege of having on Gino Young. Gino Young, a Chicagoan who listens to WGN, a Chicagoan. And Gino Young spent a lot of time in public schools, COVID, post-COVID, at an eye level, not some erudite, scholarly level. He was there watching and saw terrifying events. I have three daughters who were in school during COVID. It screwed them up for life. Where's my reparations? Where are my reparations? Dr. Fauci, banana brain, Dr. Fauci, where are my reparations for what's happened to my kids? Where is that giant lawsuit against all those crappy school systems that let this go on? And I'm not going to blame that union. First of all, that union, that teachers union, that's not everywhere. It's not in every city. It's not in every school district. Leave that alone. I'll yell at them about the fact that they have not lobbied and made damn sure that their teachers have good working conditions, meaning air conditioning in every classroom. How the hell can there not be air conditioning in every classroom? But Gino started to share some of his stories with us. I wanted Gino to be on tonight because he was terrific. And I want to hear some more stories. I love to hear stories, Gino. Gino Young, author of a great book about his experiences. We'll talk about that in a moment. But Gino, can you sum up, share with us some of the stories of what happened to those kids?
1: Yes, well, thank you so much for having me. What I can tell you is that the kids, when they sat at home for all those years, some of them 2.5 years, nearly 3 years, they lost not only educational value, but they lost really any sense of decorum or how to behave and how to function in the classroom. When I would come into the classroom, the children, these are like 14-year-olds, but they were acting like 7-year-olds. They were getting up, they were running around, they were throwing stuff. They had absolutely no sense of decorum whatsoever. They would say anything to anybody without any quirks or qualms about it, because they were taught from the day one that they entered the school that there was no accountability. I worked at Hillcrest High School, which was about I guess I'd say 10 minutes from the city limits of Chicago. And on day one at Hillcrest High School in Country Club Hills, Illinois, one thing that they would tell the kids on day one was that we don't give E's in the school. I mean, we don't give F's in the school. We give E's because no child is capable of failure. So from the moment they entered the school, they were told that they couldn't fail. They were told that there was no accountability and absolutely no standard. So, it's no surprise that I saw the things that I saw. It's no surprise that at the school that I worked at, they had a 47% chronic absenteeism rate, meaning that nearly half of the students at that school missed at least 10% of the school year. So this is the type of mind that we were dealing with. This is the type of school culture, as they call it, that we were dealing with, and it was horrible.
0: Specific impact on a kid staying at home with Zoom. Some specific examples of what happened to them staying at home with Zoom.
1: Yes. So when they would stay at home with Zoom, one thing that I noticed with the kids I was dealing with was that they, I mentioned decorum earlier, but they also, they felt like they didn't have to listen to anyone. They felt like they could behave any type of way, and that, you know, there was no accountability. I specifically remember one time, and this is something very horrible that I witnessed personally, that I write about extensively in my book, and it's terrible. I remember I was sitting in the classroom one day, and there was this boy and this girl in the classroom, and both of them thought that it was a good idea. There was only maybe about 10 people in the class that day, but they thought that it was a good idea to perform a very graphic sexual activity in that classroom, and they live streamed it over the internet with my face in the background. And I told the school about it, and they did nothing about it. They brushed up under the rug, didn't want to do anything. Their idea of, I guess, some sort of punishment was sending the boy home 30 minutes before the school day ended, and the girl, they simply took her out of that classroom, put her into another classroom, and then I became a pariah when I started to go around talking about this, saying, hey, these kids are doing things that we can't even fathom, things we wouldn't even thought about doing in a trillion years they're doing. And I became a pariah when I went around and started to talk about it. And the next thing I know, you know, I was asked not to return to that school after another incident happened a couple of weeks later. And I received a death threat, actually, from a student when I was sitting there working in that school system. I received a death threat. And they told me, you know, that since I reported it and everything, they didn't want me to come back because they didn't think that, you know, I guess for whatever reason, they felt like I did not belong at that school anymore. So, you know, they went out of their way to coddle these kids. They went out of their way to make them feel that there was no accountability whatsoever. And anyone who said anything or anyone who stepped up in any way, shape or form to try to institute order in that orderless system, you know, they tried to get rid of you. And that's one of the things I unfortunately bore witness to.
0: You said that the boy was sent home early. That was his punishment. He was in heaven.
1: Uh-huh.
0: He couldn't have been happier than to be sent home early. What a great thing.
1: Exactly.
0: I got to do that stuff again. And also, they made a video and they put your face on it. Hey, buddy, it sounds to me like they learned a skill.
1: Yeah. And that's what's so unfortunate, because my thing is this, you know, we talk a lot about the schools, but what are these parents doing? You know, where does a 14-year-old even in their mind, where do you even get the gumption in your mind to do something so horrific? So my thing is, not only is it, you know, these kids and the school district's fault, I think that these parents should have been held accountable,
0: well,
1: and someone should have been investigating these parents, but that didn't happen.
0: Geno Young, what's the name of your book?
1: The title of my book is Sex, Drugs, and Illiteracy, The Death of Education in America.
0: Sex, Drugs, and Illiteracy. About the parents. I believe, as a parent, that mm-hmm. it all rolls back to the parents. And I believe that until that kid is 18, who's responsible for that kid it's very clear. It's not the school. It's not other people down the street. It is their parents. That's the job. And when, for example, it's as simple as this. When my kids have a friend coming over, one that I don't know or hadn't met before, you know, another 14-year-old kid come over, the first thing I say to that kid is, do your parents know where you are? Oh, yeah, I think they know. No, no, no. Do they know where you are? Call them. And let me talk to them. And I make them call their mm-hmm. parents, and then I get on the phone. I introduce myself. It's great to have your kid here. Here's my address. Here's my phone number. I want you to know where the child is. When do you want your kid home? That's my job as a host of a minor. My job as the host of a minor is to make sure the parents know where the kid is. And it's always interesting to me when sometimes I'll get parents who are like, oh, yeah, oh, okay, thanks. They could have cared less. They weren't worried at all, but I was worried, because if anything happens to that kid in my house, guess who it's going to fall on? And mm-hmm. so I make sure that those parents know. It's as simple as that. I am responsible for those two. I am responsible for my children, and I'm happy to be responsible for them. And when there is trouble at the school, and I feel my kid isn't being taken care of properly, being taught properly, I show up. And I first show up kindly and sweetly, but it can escalate. Geno, it can escalate very quickly.
1: Yes. And, you know, that's the part that I just don't understand. When I would deal with parents, or I would deal with teachers that dealing with parents, they would often tell me that there was this overall spirit of apathy amongst many of the parents. They viewed the school day as basically their daycare, and they would get mad at us as teachers for calling, you know, and trying to report anything that their child was doing. It was like that 8-hour block in the day was their day, their time of day to do whatever they wanted to do God knows what with God knows who, and they were very upset if we encroached on that time at all. So, you know, I wish that we had more parents that were like you. I wish we had more parents who were proactive. If we had that, we wouldn't have the situation that we have here in Chicago that's spreading nationally. You wouldn't have these teen takeovers at 2 o'clock in the morning when I'm lying in my bed and I'm getting a call from a friend of mine who lives on the west side telling me that they're taking over the hospital district over by Rush Hospital here in Chicago. You know, we wouldn't have these situations that are going on in these urban populations if parents took accountability. And I blame the parents, and I believe these parents should be held accountable, and they need to start trying some of these parents, I do believe, and charging them with these actions of these children.
0: You said a magic word. You said parents, plural. There needs to be two parents. They don't have to be a man and a woman. They can be two moms or they can be two dads, but kids need two. Our biology is set up for two. And when I hear somebody say, well, you know, he's the baby daddy, I'm like, no, he's the father. That's his job. Mm-hmm. His job is to show up for that kid. And the biggest challenge in many communities having nothing to do with race is there are no dads. And that's a huge challenge. Geno Young, great to have you on the other side of midnight. You're a terrific guest. I look forward to having you on again. Thank you, Geno Young. Walter Sterling, Red Apple Audio Networks, the show. How lucky are you? It's the other side of midnight. The phone number, it's live, 800-848-9222.
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3: 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Classics like Take the A-Train became part of America's musical DNA. But Duke was more than a performer. He was a master composer who wrote hundreds of works, blending jazz, blues, gospel, and classical influences. Duke Ellington proved that jazz belonged among the greatest artistic achievements of the 20th century.
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3: Hey, Walter. On tonight's episode of Confessions of a Retired Detective, the mayor of a small Georgia town has axed its entire police department for upsetting his wife, who previously had been accused of creating a hostile work environment. Cohutta Mayor Ron Shinnick shut down the Coletta Police Department and fired all 10 of its employees earlier this week after officers allegedly made inappropriate comments about his spouse on Facebook. The police department has been dissolved and all personnel have been terminated, read a brutal sign on the department's door first thing Wednesday morning. Now, it wasn't immediately clear if cops were notified in advance or only found out they were fired when they showed up expecting to come to work. Well, they'll get a paycheck. We're not that way, and I appreciate their service. It's time for a change, Shinnick said bluntly when asked about the controversy. Now, the petty saga erupted late last month when several officers lodged formal complaints about the town's former clerk, Pam Shinnick, who was also the mayor's wife, continuing to work for the town despite having she's been fired. She was terminated last year for apparently creating a hostile work environment in a town of less than 1,000 people. But here's the kicker. She allegedly still had access to personal and classified information. In wake of the formal complaints, the mayor held a joint press conference with Police Chief Greg Fowler and Town Attorney Brian Rayburn to say they managed to resolve the dispute through open dialogue and good faith mediation. But roughly a week later, the cops were all fired anyway. This comes to a personal vendetta from the mayor, and I wholeheartedly believe that, said one of the axed officers. Now, Sergeant Jeremy May adding that they'd been assured their jobs weren't in jeopardy for lodging the complaints against the mayor's wife. The mayor, for his part, blamed the conflict on inappropriate comments posted on Facebook by the officers. It wasn't immediately clear what comments he was referring to. For now, the fired officer has been ordered to return all department equipment. In the meantime, the Whitfield County Sheriff's Office is set to take over for the small town. To me, this sounds like an episode of the Dukes of Hazzard, and this mayor running this small town and his wife, he sounds like Boss Hogg. The thing is, his wife was fired, and the cops do have freedom of speech. They should know better than to write nasty things about the guy's wife, but you can't go off and fire an entire police department because you don't like what they're writing on Facebook. It sounds like a bunch of 14-year-old girls. One thing's for sure, where there's smoke, there's fire in this small Georgia town. For more behind-the-scenes NYPD stories, be sure to check out my new book, NYPD, Behind the Blue Wall of Silence, available on Amazon. I'm retired detective-turned-author Vic Ferrari with Walter Sterling on the Other Side of Midnight. Dun, dun,
4: 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Walter Sterling, the biggest all-night show in American radio.
5: The Other Side of Midnight. Love Island USA Season 8 launched tonight. Love Island Season 8 launched tonight. The contestants, huge. Things officially kicked off with the arrival of marketing director and Georgia native Anya Harvey, who says she's looking for a husband and expects a ring by the end of the season. And fellow Georgian, Kenzie Annis. Kenzie. Every Kenzie is cute. There's no such thing as an ugly Kenzie. She finished nursing school a day before flying out to Fiji, which is where the Love Island is shot. She says, listen to this carefully, this is a whole new science. She says she is re-virginized because it's been a year and a half. She's been re-virginized because it's been a year and a half. What's been a year and a half? Oh, I can guess. Re-virginized. Congratulations. I have never heard that word before. I think she made it up, or perhaps a whole new lexicon among those wacky young people. Next up, Melanie Moreno from Philadelphia and Los Angeles. She says she doesn't use the term girl's girl. If you hear that, that's a red flag, which may or may not be a reference to what happened in Season 7 contestants that repeated the line throughout their run about a red flag. Rounding out the group of women is Beatrice Hotz and Trinity Tatum. That's a pretty good stripper name, Trinity Tatum. Hotz is from San Diego, runs track and field, and considers herself competitive, while Tatum, who quit her hardware store job for Love Island, she had to give up a hardware store job to be on Love Island. She jokes that she's a personality hire and is looking for a golden retriever type guy. You've been out of it for a while. Do you know what a golden retriever type guy is? It's exactly what you think it is. This is a good guy, a little dumb on the edges, no irony, no sarcasm, would not get anything sarcastic at all. Handles things. Oh, you need this door fixed, hon? I'll do it right now. Oh, the dishwasher needs to be filled. Oh, no problem. That guy. The guy who always makes you and me look bad. That husband who always makes you and me look bad. Fixes things. Knows how to deal with the car. Oh, yeah, we need a new tire. I'm not going to waste any time. We need a safe car. Meanwhile, you and I, if we think there's trouble with the tire, we're just like, I hope I'm not in it when it goes flat. That's your approach to the tire problem. I hope I'm not in it when it goes flat. Let's let the kids be in it. He's that guy. Yeah, I want to make sure everything's safe. Before we go on vacation, let me check the batteries in the fire alarms. Let me check the batteries in the smoke alarms. That guy. Never once have I thought, let me check the batteries in the smoke alarm. When do I check the batteries in the smoke alarm? You know when I do. When I take it off the ceiling because it's making crazy sounds because somebody left something on the stove and I throw it in the water to shut it up. Fire management. Walter Sterling. Red Apple Audio Networks, The Other Side of Midnight. 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I have new information about UFOs. China has a Nostradamus. 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
5: Are you ready? China's Nostradamus has issued a chilling warning about Trump's UFO files. Atrocities are coming. He's a professor. He's made chilling predictions after the Trump administration released previously classified UFO files. He's turned his attention to the government's growing UFO disclosure, warning that the fallout could have consequences far beyond questions about extraterrestrial life. Everyone knows it's complete nonsense, he said. It's complete BS. There are no aliens. There are no alien technologies. It's an hallucination just to distract people. Instead, he argues that society is becoming increasingly fractured as people embrace competing fears and belief systems. Some focus on UFOs, he says, while others become consumed by concerned about artificial intelligence, government conspiracies, or even supernatural forces, and people retreat into their own bubble. Just think about the atrocities that are going to happen in the future. It's going to overwhelm people. Now, he doesn't say what they are. A video released of the first wave of UFO files appeared to show a glowing object resembling an eight-pointed star with uneven arms moving across the sky. We saw that. It looked like a Christmas tree ornament. The disclosure effort, which began May 8th, has already produced two major releases containing videos, photographs, and intelligence documents that had remained hidden from the public for years. The latest batch included 46 videos that members of Congress had been demanding the Pentagon release for months. Some of the footage appears to show strange metallic spheres or orb-like objects moving at high speed across the mountains. Other documents detail sightings stretching back decades and include accounts from military personnel, intelligence officers, pilots who reported encounters they could not explain. The releases have reignited debate among whether or not the government possesses evidence of extraterrestrial life and whether the public is finally being shown information that was previously withheld. However, this Chinese Nostradamus believes the fascination with UFOs is distracting people from deeper social problems. Oh, this is some clown. The greatest danger, he argued, is not alien life, but societal increase driven by fear, uncertainty, and distrust. Yes, fear, distrust, alienation. Yes, that's what makes it good to be alive. Well, if we all got along, would there be anything good about being alive? Edgar, welcome to the other side of midnight, 800-848-9222. Edgar, welcome to the big radio network show. How does it feel?
7: Thank you for having me, Mr. Sterling.
5: Yes.
7: The reason I'm calling is because some months ago, nearly 9 months, let's say, I overheard you talking about the Jesuit practice and then young men going into the swimming pool and naked.
5: Stop. Do not confuse those two things. I never tied Jesuit practices with naked boys in the swimming pool. Completely separate issues. I don't have any memory of what I said about the Jesuits, but I sure remember what kids going to public school and the YMCA had to do to get in that pool. They had to swim naked.
7: Oh, I see. I'm sorry for conflating the two entities. The reason I'm asking is because I went to Jesuit high school, and that was a practice considered normal for gym period that involved the swimming pool. The boys had to go naked. So,
5: yes,
7: and I found that very strange.
5: It was very strange, and I didn't go to a Jesuit high school. I went to a public high school in New Jersey, and what I've come to learn doing this show is that throughout America until about 1988, let me get it right here, about 1978, until about 1978, at most public schools in America that had a swimming pool, the boys had to swim naked, and that the YMCAs, they had to swim naked. And then when I started to say, okay, what did they tell you the reason was? What did they tell you, Edgar, what did they tell you was the reason you had to swim naked?
7: Oh, no, it was kind of understood. You know, my parents sent me to Jesuit school, and, they didn't explain anything. It was just, gym period, you have swimming naked in the pool. I don't know. It had to be told to us or presented to the parents in a way that the parents would be accepting. I don't remember, but all I know is that when it was about the month where Jim was going to the pool, the boys were naked. And it was became kind of normal, but at the same time, it makes you question, why are we naked? I mean, my thoughts went directly to the fact that, you know, that we were pleasing to the Jesuit priests.
5: Now, as a kid who was around Jesuit priests all the time, your first instinct, knowing those priests, was that it would please them.
7: Why they're allowing boys to be naked in the public swimming pool? They were attracted. They were homosexuals. I don't know. You know, they were.
5: It's terrifying that your brain went there. In my high school, what they told us was that the swimming suits that boys would wear were bad for the filters of the pool. And then I said the logical thing you would have said, which is, why can the girls wear swimsuits?
7: Correct.
5: There was never an answer there.
7: Right.
5: No, it was very bizarre. And when I tell people who are much younger than us that this was going on, they think I'm kidding. They don't believe that was true. Yes, it was true. And where is our class action suit? Where are our reparations? Right, Edgar?
7: Yeah, no, I agree with you. Is I'll tell you, it's just that the parents, a lot of this has to do with the parents' consent. And I, for some reason, I feel that because of the era that they grew up in, the 1920s, you know, when they were young people, my parents aren't parents, that was a mindset. It was not a question. I don't know, one of these things that's ineffable.
5: I understand, normal. Edgar. I understand there's a mindset among certain generations and certain groups of people that authority wins. The authority figures said, well, this is what we're going to do, and you really had other things to worry about, and you didn't question it. But I'm sure my mother did, because she was a Jersey mom. Edgar, I appreciate you listening. Thank you very much for calling. 800-848-9222, 800-848-9222. You've heard about the elections. The only election that you care about and I care about, really, is the mayoral election in Los Angeles, because it's a good show. There's Spencer Pratt, who was on a... I love when they say it's a reality show. That was not a reality show. That was as scripted as any other show. It's just they didn't give them lines to memorize, except sometimes. Sometimes they were given lines to memorize because they were such terrible actors. And there's Spencer Pratt from reality show land. He had been on The Hills. He had been on The Hills. Terrible show. God, they were all terrible shows. And... I'm just looking at something, whether or not I should share something with you. He has 30% of the vote. Karen Bass has 36% of the vote. 55% of the votes have been counted so far. And we'll keep up to date on that insane situation. I mean, think about those two characters, a communist and a reality show star with no political experience, which is his greatest strength. Donald Trump, also no experience. Things seem to be going just fine. And I'll keep you up to date. I can't believe that's the best we can do. And I just got an email. I got to share this email with you because it's from L.A., proving once again that we have listeners everywhere, because it's the Red Apple Audio Networks. And I'm Walter Sterling. Here we go. No, I pushed the wrong button. I have to push this button. And I have to push. Just be patient with me. It's worth it. Okay. Yes. 29 Palms, California. Joel R. from 29 Palms, California sent me this terrific note just now. Good morning, sir. I love it when people call me sir. I hate it when my daughter's friends call me Walter. I didn't give you permission to call me Walter. I would have never gone into a friend's house and looked at their parents and called them by their first names. I don't like that change in our generations. I want to be called Mr. Sterling. Good morning, sir. As far as older generations complaining about the younger generation, I always think about this quote. Hard times create strong men. Strong men create good times. Good times create weak men. And weak men create hard times. Unfortunately, it's a vicious cycle and has been going on since the beginning of time, respectfully. See, he says respectfully. Joel R., 29 Palms, California. Listen, Joel R., 29 Palms, California, it'd be ideal if you would call in and give us your perspective on the mayoral race in Los Angeles. It would be fun to hear from somebody in Los Angeles, in the Los Angeles area, to share that information with us. How do you feel about the mayoral race? How do you feel about Spencer Pratt? That would be fun. I don't go to the official reporters. I know I could tap 1,000 reporters who are in California, and they'd all be thrilled to come on this show because you're listening. And it's live. Nothing else is live. It's Pride Month, ladies and gentlemen. It's Pride Month.
8: What do you think about LGBT pride parades?
9: They're not pride parades anymore. It's a public celebration of mental illness and degeneracy. Grown men in thongs twerking in front of kids, that's not love.

0: know that if we're ever in a situation where we're both, like, doing math to figure something out, I'm pretending. So I hope you pay attention in school, because I'm not. It's all on you. So good luck with that.
1: Lesbians in Space 20.

0: saw two women holding hands, wearing a baby. And under my breath, I went, "Aw, two moms," to Bren. And all the way in the back of the van, one of the twins goes, "Lesbians!"
1: 800-848-9222, 800-848-9222. The mayoral race in Los Angeles, that is the big political race that you and I are watching tonight, because I can't believe either of them is running, and I can't believe either of them is going to be the mayor of Los Angeles, a real city. But remember, their governmental structure is different. The mayor is not a king. The mayor has to work and get almost everything through the city council before anything gets done. It comes down pretty much to their relationship with the city council, and that can come and go. But we saw that Mayor Bass being handed an olive branch by President Trump, a real olive branch, saying, let's get these homes in Pacific Palisades rebuilt. Let's get this done as fast as possible. There's no greater horror than walking home and seeing that your entire home has been burned out. And that's what hundreds of families in Pacific Palisades got to see. Let me share with you about Pacific Palisades. If you hadn't had the privilege of seeing it, I saw it once many years ago. It is a magnificent, very California community. All of Pacific Palisades overlooks either a golf course or the ocean. Incredible views of the ocean. And they build real California houses, all windows, all beauty. They never have to worry about heat. They never have to worry about snow. So they build it they're all vacation homes, even though they're permanent homes. They all feel like vacation homes. And very, very successful movie people and others lived there, and then they lost their homes. For political expedition, I would have done everything I could to build those homes real fast. Instead, they have to get permit after permit. Oh, there was a home here before. Well, that's a different permit. There never was a home here. That's a different permit. You want to build it 2 feet bigger than the house you're replacing? Oh, no, no, no. We only gave a permit for that same size house. Now you'll have to get a new permit if you want to build a bigger house. There was no swimming pool here? No, you can't build one now. You don't have a swimming pool permit. And it goes on and on and on. It is freaking hell to build anything in Los Angeles and to do business in Los Angeles. And that's why, what? Oh, yeah, they're all leaving. That's why they're all leaving. It's just too much trouble. And there are too many other places that would be very happy to take your tax money, but it'll never be as much money as it is in California. What a nightmare. I'm Walter Sterling, 800-848-9222. You and I are also exploring the incredible information coming out about the UFOs. The UFO information, it's on two tracks. Here's what's come out, and to me, that's the news. Doesn't matter what it is. The U.S. government, for the first time since Roswell, is admitted that there are UFOs. What do you mean, Roswell? Didn't they cover that up? No, no. At first they said, yes, this is a UFO. Next edition of that newspaper, it's a weather balloon. But they did at first admit that it was a UFO. That was Roswell. That was the last time the government has ever said, yes, this is a UFO. Now this is the second time. That's big news. Because I believe what it means is that all the NDAs that were signed to protect federal agencies are null and void. If the federal government is saying, yes, they're UFOs, this is what they are, this is where they are, blah, blah, blah, that immediately means that all the NDAs are pointless, meaningless, and can be, quote, violated. Now, anybody can talk about it. Buzz Aldrin, Buzz, I know you're in your 90s, but please show up and share with us what you've been dying to share for 50 years. Every Apollo astronaut now should be able to comfortably say, this is what I saw, this is what I heard. We expect it. And the second thing is the incredible challenge. By releasing this information, the government is continuously bombarded with more questions and more questions because they've opened the floodgates. They've said it's okay. 1 billion people have visited the United States government website to learn about the UFO files that have been released. 1 billion people. Robert, welcome to the other side of midnight with Walter Sterling. Robert in California, my friend, thank you for calling in. Hi.
2: Thank you, Mr. Sterling. I appreciate it. Well, let's talk about Karen Bass, and I can't believe she's going to win. I don't like the way she ran the mayor's office. it was a joke. Everything she did was a joke. She promised all of us, well, everybody in Southern California, that she was going to take care of the homeless. She had it all planned out. She had it all on paper, and it was going to happen. Well, it never happened. It's getting worse. It's much worse in L.A.
1: Hey,
2: I don't live in Los Angeles.
1: Robert, let me ask you a quick question. I want you to keep going, but let me ask you a quick question. Why hasn't it gotten better? Do you see it? Can you tell why she has failed at this?
2: I think the reason she failed in all of this was because the money that she was getting from the state and from the government to fix it, it was going into different areas of the city. And the way Democrats work around here, I'm not a Democrat. I never voted Democrat. But money goes everywhere else except for that homeless thing that they're supposed to fix. They put it into, they didn't even fix the fire engines that were broken.
1: That's right.
2: That's right.
1: Yeah, the fire engines, they didn't have any water in the fire engines. It was a disaster.
2: That's right. But I'll tell you one thing, Mr. Sterling. I'm 77 years old, and I'm retired, and I listen to you every night. You are an inspiration to me, and I learned so much from you. And Lionel, the same way, I listen to him. I listen to all you guys on WABC. You're the only station that talks about important things. The stations here in California don't talk about anything but Hollywood and the stars and this. And it's stupid what they have here. The radio stations here don't mean nothing. I listen to New York stations, and I love your show, and I love you, and I think you are the best on radio.
1: Well, you're a great listener, great caller, Robert. Thank you very much for calling, and thank you for listening. 800-848-9222. I hope Chris Libertini heard that. You can turn that into a promo, Chris. Where are my promos, Chris? I'm listening to the station. I love the station. I'm very happy that I like every other host. We have no enemy problems. Usually at a talk station, there are a lot of problems, a lot of factions going. No, we all get along just fine. Why? Well, because we're well-fed. We have a great snack room, an incredible snack room, microwave, refrigerator. It's spectacular. That's why we get along. But they're all getting promos. Where are my promos, Chris? Just asking for a friend. Just asking for a friend. It's all right. The Morning Man and I, we're on the air the most. So I blot the most real estate. I'll take that as the promo. Every night from 1 a.m. to 5 a.m., you and I, live radio show. Every other station in America, you know, you listen to a music station. You pick any one of these silly little FM stations, those silly little cute stations with their 30-mile signal, and you're listening to music there, and then the disc jockey comes on and says, "It was James Taylor." And coming up, we have Billie Eilish and, on Light FM. Well, that was recorded 3 days ago, 4 days ago, and that disc jockey's right now sitting at Ruby Tuesdays, contemplating their life, thinking, why did I do this? This, what you and I are, what you're listening to, what I'm doing right now, this is the last and best freeform radio. 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
5: Vice President J.D. Vance says it's simple. Everyone should care about fraud involving government funds because it's funded by everyone's taxes.
6: We're protecting the American taxpayers who shouldn't have their money stolen by fraudsters. And of course, we're protecting the people who need these services.
5: During a roundtable event at the White House, Vance updated efforts to combat what he calls rampant fraud, saying investigators have uncovered schemes that aim to siphon $20 billion in taxpayer funds. And many of these schemes involve health care services, including Medicaid and hospice agencies. The vice president.
6: People who rely on critical services, students who rely on student loan services, sick people who rely on hospice care. All of our fellow Americans have been taken advantage by fraudsters, and the task force is here to stop it.
5: I'm James Flippin, and this is the Worldwide News Network.
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1: Hey, Walter Sterling. This is your cousin Breezy. Listen, I think that it's time that you took a little break. So I'm going to play a song that I actually introduced years ago. So, Walter, hit the trail, and I'll take care of business.

0: Gee, I hope everybody enjoyed that song. That was a lot of fun. And do you want more of that? You can join me on Saturday from 6 to 10 o'clock. Now, there's one problem right now. Where's Walter? Walter, well, there he is. Here's Walter.
1: There's that Scott Paley. He got fired. He was on 60 Minutes. Nobody knows the names of the people on 60 Minutes, and nobody cares. This is a only other news people care about story. CBS called his behavior insubordination and fired him, and they were right. It's one thing to take your manager, your boss, into a room privately and share your thoughts privately, no one else around. You do it in front of all your colleagues, that would be called insubordination. And they fired him for the right reason. And they also fired him for cause, which means, guess what? They're not going to have to give him any severance. I'm Walter Sterling, Red Apple Audio Network's The Other Side of Midnight.
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4: I'm Brandon Eisen. Both the California governor and Los Angeles mayor's race will now carry over to November after none of the candidates secured 50% of the vote. Current Democratic Governor Gavin Newsom is term limited, and the open seat attracted 61 hopeful candidates. In the mayor's race, incumbent Mayor Karen Bass advances to defend her seat. Overnight, Bahrain has intercepted at least three Iranian ballistic missiles and several attack drones, testing an already fragile ceasefire agreement between the U.S. and Iran. Meanwhile, Secretary of State Marco Rubio is on Capitol Hill for back-to-back hearings on Iran and other issues. Rubio telling senators that he's optimistic a peace deal can be reached with Iran.
5: We can't have a world in which Iran, only Iranian ships get through the straits. And so if they're going to shut down the straits for everybody, we're going to shut down the straits for them. And we have done that through a very effective blockade and, by the way, through the seizure of sanctioned ships in the Indo-Pacific as well.
4: Federal Housing Finance Agency Director Bill Pulte will serve as acting director of national intelligence. That's if President Trump gets his way. However, Pulte has no prior experience in a national security role. Democrats are fuming over the news. Virginia Senator Mark Warner.
6: This is beyond outrageous, and it'll affect the national security of our country. And every individual watching this, personal security, you could not have made a worse choice.
4: Others, like Medicaid and Medicare head Dr. Mehmet Oz, said that they trust the president's instincts. Pulte would replace Tulsi Gabbard, who's stepping down at the end of the month to take care of her husband, who is battling cancer. A judge has denied Josh Duggar's bid to vacate a child sex abuse conviction. The former reality TV star argued his constitutional rights were violated in the case. Duggar, from TLC's 19 Kids and Counting, was sentenced to 12 years in prison for possession of child sex abuse material. A federal judge said Duggar filed his motion a month past the deadline. Back in April, Duggar's sentence was extended by 2 months. He is scheduled to be released in 2023 from a federal facility in Texas. The disappearance of an American woman who was reported missing in the Bahamas is now reportedly being investigated as a murder.
7: Investigators are treating Lynette Hooker's disappearance as a homicide rather than a missing persons case. She disappeared on April 4th while boating with her husband, Brian Hooker. He said that she fell from a dinghy at night and was swept away. Lynette Hooker's body has not been found. Questions have been raised about Brian Hooker's accounting of events, including discrepancies with GPS data and why he didn't use a thermal camera to search for his wife. Bill Rakoff, Worldwide News Network.
4: A battlefield doctor credited with saving U.S. Senator Tammy Duckworth's life in Iraq has now won the crowded Democratic primary in New Jersey. Adam Hamowy secured the nomination as 12 Democrats were running in New Jersey's 12th district. Incumbent Democrat Bonnie Watson Coleman is retiring after 12 years on Capitol Hill. This is the Worldwide News Network.
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8: New York State already has a phone ban in place for K through 12 students, and Governor Kathy Hochul may expand regulations on technology. Hochul has proposed that educators cut down on screen time and the use of laptops and tablets during class. Mayor Mamdani signals support for the limits as well. The mayor was also asked about artificial intelligence.
9: Our administration as a whole is engaging with the topic of AI and seeing how we can ensure that we're responsibly stewarding not only our school system, but our city through a moment of immense transformation.
8: Hochul said the phone ban has been a success, with teachers reporting increased engagement, socializing, and even less bullying among students. We're learning more about a fatal stabbing that happened on Long Island early Monday morning. 28-year-old Robert Carriger was killed in his own bed by 22-year-old Kristen Scully, according to authorities, who believe the two made plans to get together that evening. Nassau detective George D'Arienzo said that the victim's family made the discovery.
10: He climbed the stairs to seek the assistance of his mother, screaming. His mother and father came to his aid. They attempted to control that bleeding in the kitchen. And at some point, their son became unresponsive.
8: The pair had reportedly known each other for several years. Cops were called at 1:30 a.m. Monday morning. The victim was pronounced dead at the scene. The suspect was found hiding in his home with the pocket knife used in the stabbing. The Met is now offering free membership for New Yorkers on Snap. CEO Max Holland tells Gothamist that it's important to make the museum as open and welcoming as possible. This comes as 42,000 New Yorkers are at risk of being kicked off the food assistance program because of new work requirements imposed by the Trump administration. 77 WABC weather forecast. Overnight, mostly cloudy, then clearing with a low of 61. Later today, sunny skies with a high of 82. Then Thursday, more sunny skies, increasing temperatures, a high of 87. I'm Brandon Eisen, and don't forget the news never stops at WABCradio.com.

0: 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And Senator Robert Byrd was the Democrat Party Senate Majority Leader.
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0: There, push the button. Dave Scott in Canada, welcome from the other side of midnight to Spaced Out Radio. We are a universal show.
1: Well, I always appreciate sharing time with you, number one, on this great show that we call The Other Side of Midnight, and your listeners from around the world. Thank you for having me.
0: Dave Scott, what is the hot topic you're dealing with the past few days? Is there any new thing from the UFO reveals? Anything you're concerned about? Anything that you go, whoa, I didn't know that?
1: It's almost like we've gone on hiatus, like it's the calm before the storm. You know, it really is in the UFO world like going to a nightclub. You go, you party your brains out, you have a few too many drinks, and then eventually, Walter, you get the hangover. And I think we're in the hangover mode right now before the next set of tranches are released by the U.S. government. I have had talks with people trying to figure out what could be coming, and nobody seems to know. They expect it to be much of the same. And that would be, there's probably going to be historical reports, you know, information given on some of those. We've seen that already with NASA and other events that have happened with the FBI and other reports. They're also believing that if there is any more videos that are going to come out, they expect them to be the same. Now, in talking to a couple of ufologists over the last couple of days regarding this, they think that the public is going to start really stopping paying attention if they bring out any more very poorly edited and very poorly shot videos that the public can sink their teeth into. You know, when you have momentum, you want to keep that momentum going, but you eventually have to improve on your story. And if that doesn't really happen, they think that this might be the beginning of the end of the UFO story unless they come up with something huge.
0: But they never promised there was going to be anything huge. And I don't know what the benefit to the government is to maintain interest. They're just releasing these files. They're not show business.
1: No, very true. But it's, I think for the field of ufology, it really has to do with, you know, for decades, people have made fun of people who claim to see UFOs or study UFOs or right. had ET contact. And they're finally getting their 15 minutes of fame here the last few years. And, of course, you want to keep that going. And you want to keep the momentum going because ufology has never been more popular in the United States as it is right now.
0: Right.
1: So in order to keep it going, you want something big. Are we going to get it? Probably not, but we could always wish.
0: What if there is nothing big? What if it is just all these little specks in the sky?
1: Well, that's what I expect it to be. You know, but this goes back to the story of whether or not we're going to get a, you know, a slow drip or a fast run on the UFO faucet. I think it's going to be a slow drip from now until probably the end of my life. Unless something big happens, like a mothership all of a sudden appears over New York City, or we have another Phoenix Lights type event that really gets people remotivated about this subject.
0: And what do you think's going to be released? Do you have any clues, any relationships with people in the government who would give you a clue?
1: It's funny. That question I did ask recently, and nobody seems to know. It's like...

0: all of a sudden people are mum on the subject. You know, there's no hints of more videos. There's no hints of other information. Just, hey, we're going to release the tranche when we do. It could come as early as Friday. It could come next week. We don't know. Like, there's no secrets being told right now.
1: They haven't announced when the next tranche is coming?
0: We have heard speculation around June 6th. Okay. June 5th, June 6th. You know, they like to release these things usually on a Friday. You know, right. So that way all the politicians have already scattered for the weekend and nobody's there to answer. So if it does happen, I would expect it to be either this Friday or next Friday.
1: When this speculation about government files being released, did you have a theory as to what it was going to be, or were you just open-minded?
0: I was very cautiously hopeful that we would get some information. I think the biggest information that we have is from NASA. Okay, the files that have been released by NASA. Okay, well, not technically from NASA, but by the FBI, courtesy of NASA. And I wish, if I had my one wish in this subject, I wish the media would jump all over that. There is a much bigger story there that is being told, especially decades of lies, even from the astronauts who were told to cover up what they saw. And I think if the media was truly smart on this subject, it's not about the videos, it's about NASA and what they've seen.
1: And what do you think NASA is still keeping from us? How could there's no more to keep from us?
0: Oh, I think there's plenty more to keep from us. Quality videos. Okay. NASA has a live camera on the International Space Station, which many people monitor in case something anomalous flies by. And it's always something anomalous that seems to be going by where the feed just accidentally cuts.
1: It's terrible. Terrible how that always cuts out.
0: Absolutely. I think NASA has thousands of secrets. Pictures, probably, of craft. I think there's a lot more that happened on the moon than what we know. I think that, you know, even going through the shuttle missions, the International Space Station, we know there was a Russian cosmonaut a few years ago who filmed what looked to be a boomerang shape of lights that was flying by the International Space Station. He went and put it out on X. You know, so there is a lot of videos out there that have had, you know, that NASA is holding by. Now, has every astronaut seen something? Probably not. But I would say it's more than half. That's just my assessment of it. It could be more, it could be less. But I think if we went 50-50, I think that's a fair start.
1: Yeah, I think there's a lot more from the moon landings, a lot more to explain why we haven't gone back that we have not been given.
0: Absolutely. And that's why we got to open up that can of worms. The can has already been popped. We just have to open it up. And that starts with the media, because even the UFO field, for the majority of people who, you know, who do what I do online, I mean, there's hundreds, if not thousands, of UFO channels on podcasts, on YouTube, and wherever. And nobody seems to be focusing on the NASA documents. I don't understand why. It's probably the closest to what we're going to get, rather than watching a bunch of man-made objects in the videos that they have released to us. Why not focus on the biggest player in space? NASA is that. If we don't focus on that, what the hell are we doing here?
1: Dave Scott, how do we find you online?
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1: 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And there you can find Walter Sterling on a T-shirt in a UFO. It is a spectacular piece of art, definitely worth buying the T-shirt. And I thank you for being on the other side of midnight with Walter Sterling. 800-848-9222. There's Ray. Welcome, Ray. Finally, you've made it to network radio. Congratulations.
2: Oh, thank you, Walter. I just highest compliment from one lifelong content misfit. Highest compliment to a creative technical master. Your show is off the chain. I just had a quick question. Maybe you could elaborate on it. Should we stay optimistic? Because I know they got a soundbite with Sharippa. We're all doomed. But is there anything significant about that doomsday clock? Maybe you heard about it. It's got to be like close to 11:59 by now. Is that crazy?
1: Yes, all of my life it's been between 11:55 and 11:59, and it's a good stunt. It means absolutely nothing. Here's what I believe about nuclear war and our lifetimes. This is my deep and profound thoughts, Ray. Would you like to hear them?
2: Most certainly, sir.
1: I believe that the United States and the Soviet Union in the late 1960s had a series of quiet conversations, and the conversations were this: we're never going to launch an attack against you. You're never going to launch an attack against us, because the damage to either country would not just be our country, it would be worldwide. The fallout would be worldwide. However, if we both have nuclear arsenals, and we both control a nuclear arsenal, we can keep every other goofy country from getting a nuclear arsenal. We don't want any other countries to have a nuclear arsenal. We're so big, the United States and the Soviet Union is so big, that they have everything to lose. And they also, at the same time, have the ability to control the nuclear proliferation of the world. I believe that's what happened. We came to detente with the Soviet Union. Notice we've conducted no wars of any type with the Soviet Union since then, except the Cold War, which was just a parlor game. The Cold War was a parlor game. That's it.
2: I hear you.
1: Meanwhile, you got some annoying little country like Iran, Iraq. Okay, cut it out. You know, you can't have it. It's not okay. And even though Russia has not announced to stop it, they've also been silent. They have not said, we agree with Iran. We're not supporting Iran. They're not supporting Iran.
2: Right.
1: They don't want anything to do with it.
2: Is that partially a good sign? I mean, they're the most annoying. These people, like the Iranians, are just flipping me out, man. You know, they ain't budging. So I feel for our POTUS, because what a jam, you know? Anyway, I'm so honored to have reached you, sir. And my bases remind me of such craftsmanship. The name Sterling from Music Man. And you got that name. It's so quality. Anyway, like I said, I'm up there in age, and I was worried about Doomsday. You know, I mean, they sometimes say we're a species.
1: Sure you do. Sure you worry about it. Of course we worry about it. But I don't think it's anything to worry about, because I believe the two nuclear superpowers have no interest in using any of it or attacking each other. We haven't attacked each other. We just say stupid things to each other, and then we go to lunch.
2: Well, listen, God bless the family.
1: God bless you, Ray.
2: Thank you. Bye, Walter. Have a good night. Thank you, sir.
1: You too, sir. 800-848-9222, Walter Sterling. You and I are talking about UFOs. Conspiracy theories. That new information that came out about Savannah Guthrie's mother, this is one of those that's never going to stop until they find a body. Conspiracy theories tend to not stop until they find a body. 11 scientists, high-level scientists, theoreticians, academics, disappeared. The 11 disappeared who are close to our UFO story, are close to our high-level technology, disappeared. Last week, one of them was discovered. One of those 11 who disappeared was discovered. Melissa Casius. She was a scientist who disappeared. Melissa Casius. She disappeared. And then on a wooded trail in New Mexico, a hiker found her body. And it had been there a while, because they're going to have to use anthropological techniques to determine how she died and when she died. Oh, by the way, there was a gun found next to her. There was a gun found next to her. They're not saying this is what she used. They're not saying this is how she died. They're not saying somebody killed her and then left the gun there. But there are 10 others who have just disappeared, including the Major General. Walked out of his house at 11 in the morning 2 months ago. never seen again. No watch, no iPhone. He just lived with his what? Oh, yeah, his service revolver. He disappeared with that. That's what you and I take when we go out for a walk in the morning, our service revolver. We leave home our watch and our phone. No, this is all screwy. And he was a big guy. He was only 67. He was the top military officer in charge of the UFO secrets. And the minute the president said, we're going to release the files, this poor man disappeared a couple days later, as did many of the other 11 top scientists. I'd like to know what you think that is. What is that about? Where did they go? Who's making them go? And why? Why wouldn't these top scientists be allowed to live and share their knowledge, share their information? Why wouldn't that happen? It is a mystery. And then coming up, you and I are going to talk about the mud floods. We're going to talk about ether. We're going to talk about how there was a time when our Earth was powered by ether. It's a fascinating story. I'll share that with you coming up in just seconds. Red Apple Audio Networks. 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
6: 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The Los Angeles Police Department is preparing for huge deployments during the World Cup and surrounding events. Upwards of 90,000 people will attend each game at SoFi Stadium, and FIFA will also live stream games to up to 40,000 fans at the Los Angeles Memorial Coliseum. The official fan festival kicks off June 11th. I'm James Flippin, and this is the Worldwide News Network.
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12: What if ether was the real fifth element and it was intentionally removed from the periodic table? For thousands of years, civilizations around the world believed there were five elements: earth, water, air, fire, and a fifth element known as ether. In 1902, Dmitri Mendeleev, the creator of the periodic table, proposed a hypothetical substance he called Newtonium, or ether. He believed it was an invisible substance that permeated all of space and existed beyond the known elements. The invisible medium that supposedly filled the universe itself. Ancient Greeks wrote about it, scientists discussed it, and old physics books regularly referenced something called the luminiferous ether. But then, in the early 1900s, everything changed. According to the theory, this was the same period when the Rockefeller-backed education system began reshaping how science and history were taught. Older books disappeared from classrooms, new textbooks replaced them, and ideas that had once been openly discussed were gradually pushed to the fringes. The ether theory disappeared from mainstream science, and the idea of a fifth element was largely abandoned. Some researchers believe this was simply the natural progression of science, but others think something else happened. They point out that before the 1920s, countless books discussed ether, terrestrial magnetism, and strange forms of energy that seemed to exist all around us. Even Nikola Tesla spoke about the ether. He believed space was not empty. He described it as a medium filled with energy, a hidden force that could potentially be tapped into. And according to some researchers, many of Tesla's ideas only make sense if the ether actually exists. Then suddenly, those ideas were pushed aside. And according to the theory, removing ether did more than change science. It changed how people viewed reality itself. Because if an invisible energy field connected everything, then technologies involving free energy, resonance, and frequency might become possible.
1: It was believed and put into practice that there were many forms of energy that were free in the air, in the ether. And there were receptors built into houses in the 1800s that collected it. When you look up at a Victorian house, a house built in the late 1700s, in the 1800s, you see rods sticking out of the roof. You and I were told those were lightning rods to capture lightning. Okay, houses built since 1900 do not have lightning rods, and yet there's still lightning. Therefore, they must have been for something else. Quite something else. If you look at buildings built in the 1700s, 1800s that are brick with the big arch windows in front, usually one of those windows, the center window, has been bricked up. And you and I thought that was because of a fire hazard. There were new fire regulations. They didn't want to build a whole big flue in the house. And you look at the fireplaces in those houses, and what do you see? You see fireplaces without soot, without any evidence that there was coal or wood burned in those fireplaces. And the reason for that is they were not used for fireplaces. And those windows that are bricked up, well, the reason those windows are bricked up is to hide a mechanism to heat the water in the house and to heat the house. That was the central point. That was the, quote, furnace, where the electricity, the energy, the ether was collected from the air and brought into the house and then redistributed throughout the house in copper and brass tubes. And through those houses, you will find copper and brass tubes. That's how they brought in the electricity, power. That's how they brought in the power. That's how they brought in the heat. It was from the air. Now, if you're John D. Rockefeller, if you're Mr. Westinghouse, if you're J.P. Morgan, that's a problem because you're starting to see a population that is getting their electricity, their power, their heat for free from the air. Meanwhile, you've just invested in oil wells. You've just invested in electricity. You've just invested in AC motors. All of your patents are about electricity and oil and power. And yet here is this growing trend toward collecting energy from the air, ether, collecting it from the air and redistributing it into houses for free, just like air. It was all for free. Just ether was part of the air. Well, they couldn't have that. That's why J.P. Morgan put an end to Nikola Tesla's experiments, which were all about electricity captured from the air. That's what it was all about. Well, they couldn't have that. Could you imagine if you and I just needed to have a copper antenna on a roof and we get all the power we needed to power our home? Wash, dryer, cooking, heating for free. Now I have some questions for you. That whole system that meters our power, meters our gas, meters are electricity. How's that working? Have you ever sat back and said, boy, this electric bill is much, much cheaper than last month? This is incredible. Have we ever seen a cheaper electricity bill year to year? Ever? No. More in just seconds. I'm Walter Sterling at 800-848-9222 in Chicago. We're on WGN.
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1: 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Walter Sterling, 800-848-9222, with the great Danny. Welcome to the other side of midnight, Danny.
14: Hey, Walter, great show as usual. And I just want to, before I get to the space aliens, I just want to cover a couple of things here because your show has been fascinating tonight. You talk about kids swimming naked in without the bathing suits on or nothing in the schools. We hear it was public schools. We hear guys say it was in Catholic schools too. To me, I find it weird that nobody said anything or did anything about this. This is crazy to me. I never seen it in my lifetime. I did a lot of swimming in my life. And the thing is, I would find it weird. But I do know people, the term skinny dipping, guys would go skinny dipping, but that would be amongst their friends, maybe three or four people. And I would never do that either. But to me, I think it's totally weird that people would make the kids do it, and even more weirder that the kids and the parents didn't really revolt against this. This is, to me, insanity. And
1: the weirdness of it did evolve to the point where in about 1978, no school, no YMCA did it anymore. How it happened and went on for that long is inexcusable, and yes, it was weird as hell.
14: Definitely. And I like to say people aren't saying in California you had the two big races, the mayor of Los Angeles and the governor. Well, you're going to have in November a Republican and a Democrat fighting out for mayor of Los Angeles, and the governor's, you're going to have a Republican and a Democrat winning. Steve Hilton, the Republican, did qualify, came in second place. And as of now, he's close with the first guy, who Joe Biden used to call him Julio. His name is Xavier. He called him Julio. And the mayor's race, yes, Spencer Pratt looks like he's going to wrap up the second spot, so he'll be in there in November. But listen, California's a communist state now. Because if you add up the two top Democrats in the mayor's race and in the governor's race, they're over 50%, and they're communists. They're flat-out communists. I don't know how you win. You know, even Trump only got 40% when he runs. Republicans get statewide 40%. That means 60% of the vote went elsewhere, and it's usually the Democrat who always wins now. The thing now with the fires and everything now, you call it Pacific Palisades, is part of the city of Los Angeles. So Bert bringing Bass, the mayor who currently is in charge of that. But also Malibu burnt down too. But Malibu is in Los Angeles County. But Los Angeles, but it, Malibu's separate, has their own mayor. But it's a weird thing. Like in Malibu, the mayor gets appointed by the city council. People don't realize that. And there's just permits, building codes. If you have to rebuild in California, you have to rebuild on the updated code, building codes, and the state codes, the city and the state codes, which is almost basically telling people you don't want them to rebuild on a mass scale, because how do you handle all those permits when people start filing and stuff? It's crazy. Malibu hasn't been rebuilt. They don't want rebuilding there because the government wants to take over and give that land to the illegals. They want all conservatives or middle-class people to leave California, and they'll win every election with 90% of the vote. Just like in Arcadia, California, you had the mayor there, gets no legs. She's a communist spy, and she's
1: well,
14: the mayor
1: of
14: Arcadia.
1: I have a question about that communist spy mayor. My question about the communist spy mayor is no serious reporter has asked her the key question, which is, how much were you paid? What did the Chinese government pay you? And considering you did damage to our country, we expect reparations for every penny you were paid. Oh, and by the way, did you report every penny of that on your taxes, lady?
14: Great questions, Dan, but I'd just like to say something to this audience. No one ever says this. Let's face it, the communist Chinese are protected in this country by the big establishment political and corporate powers because they do business in China now. It's a cheap labor camp. But don't you find – let me ask you a question. It is people – Trump came down with the COVID virus, right? And he needed oxygen in 2020 in late September. That means his lungs weren't doing too good. And the Chinese communists sent it here. And a couple of weeks ago, Trump is celebrating the butchers of Beijing and everything. Agree, I love him. I love Yes or Who, whatever his name is, the communist leader there. But the guy sent the virus here and almost knocked him out. China has tremendous pull in this country like Saudi Arabia does. You have to understand that, folks. Your children will either be communist or Muslims in the future. That's where it's going now. I don't care. In the prisons, they are people are becoming Muslims in there. They're converting to Islam. Just like in England, they're converting in the prisons, too. And they're invading both Europe and the United States and Australia with either communist Chinese.
1: Go ahead, finish.
14: Well, the country's been flooded by Saudi Arabian money and Muslims from third world countries.
1: Okay, Danny.
14: That's why you have a communist mayor in New York City and Los Angeles.
1: Danny, I love your call. I love you listening. And I congratulate you. You have hit on every traditional talk radio subject that you could possibly hit all in one call. That's quite a gift, Danny. Thank you very much for the call. 800-848-9222. Gary, welcome to the other side of midnight. You're on network radio. Try to control yourself.
15: You're funny, Walter.
1: I am funny.
15: Anyway.
1: Yes. What?
15: Yeah, you.
1: Yeah.
15: I just love your show.
1: Thank you.
15: I apologize. Sometimes I fall asleep while I'm listening to you.
1: So do I.
15: Okay.
1: Sometimes I fall asleep when I'm listening to you.
15: Toyota.
1: Go ahead. What?
15: I had a Toyota, and I blew the head gasket. So I bring the car into my mechanic. I tell my friend across the street, he goes, where's your car? I says, I had to bring it in. I'm whizzing oil all over the place. He says, let's go get your car. We're going to fix it. I says, what are you talking about? He says, let's go get the car. Okay, we get the car. I bring it home. He says, let's go to the dollar store. I says, what are you doing? He says, go buy a bottle of brake fluid. I says, okay. I got like maybe a 10-inch or 12-inch puddle of oil under the car every day, because I'm still driving the car to go to work. So I says, how much should I put in? He said, just put in a few ounces. I says, okay, just drive the car normally, he says. I says, okay. I pour in like 4 or 5 ounces. I go to work the following night. I come home. Is a small puddle, like 2 or 3 inches. And then in a couple of days, it was gone. Amazing.
1: And what did he put in the car from the dollar store? What did they put in?
15: Brake fluid.
1: And where did he put it?
15: In the crankcase.
1: Wow. Wow.
15: He says it's an old European trick.
1: Yeah, what if you don't have an old European car?
15: Well, you know, it was an Asian car, but it works.
1: No, that's pretty cool. That's good to know. Next time the oil gasket blows, I will do that. Thank you very much for the call, Danny. I appreciate it. 800-848-9222, 800-848-9222. I've had two ongoing crises in my life. I don't have existential threats. Maybe you have an existential threat, not me, Walter Sterling. My threats are very specific. The dishwasher always needs to be emptied, or it needs to be filled. But it always seems to come to me. The threat of the dishwasher is always mine. I have teenage daughters. I'll say, why don't you deal with this dishwasher? And they will say, I'm so tired. I'm so tired. I can't do it now. They're exhausted. Then when they do the dishwasher, for 7 or 8 days, I'll hear, I did the dishwasher. I got to go to bed. For some reason, it always rolls to me, the dishwasher. My other threat is the car. I was never meant to own a car. I don't want a car. I don't enjoy cars. I'm not a car guy. I've never had good car karma, ever. The current car karma is this. I had to get the spark plugs replaced and the oil gasket replaced, and that turned out to be $980. $400 taken off by the warranty. The rest was coming out of my pocket. You've got to be kidding me. If I had done what I should do, which is gone to AutoZone and said replace the spark plugs, they would have done them, and it would have been about $150. I checked twice. $150 at AutoZone to buy the plugs and for the guy to put them in, and you slip them $10. That's the right way to do it. For anything more complicated, down the street is Old Charlie. You go to Old Charlie. He used to work at a service station. He knows everything. He fixes the car. I was robbed because I screwed up and I took the car to an auto dealer. Never take your car to an auto dealer for service. It is the biggest scam in the world. Absolute total scam. I'm real tempted to say the name of that dealership. I'm very tempted to do that. And then the last thing that I have to deal with on a regular basis. Oh, and then the tire leaked today. I had to go get a new tire. I was shown the inside of the tire that was leaking. It was, in fact, rotted out. And they do a good job. For $50, I got a new used tire. On a 2017-year-old car, I am not going to buy a new tire. I got a new used tire. That's good enough for me, Walter Sterling. Those are my existential threats. And then the last existential threat is, and by the way, that's interesting. Isn't it interesting for the minute our president got elected, nobody has said he's an existential threat anymore. No, he's a real threat to you, buddy. He's your greatest fear come to life. 800-848-9222. You and I can talk live at 800-848-9222. The last thing I've had to deal with on a regular daily basis, car, kids, is the damn male cat. One of you suggested put down wee-wee pads, those big pads that you train dogs on. Put them down for the cats. Now, what that has done is he wasn't going to the bathroom anywhere near the box, but at least now he does it on the pad. Visible, we can see it, we know what he's done, disposable, got it. If I have to deal with it, that's the best way to deal with it. I don't want to deal with it. I will never get a male cat again, ever. We have a beautiful female cat. She causes no problems. No problems with the female cat. Delightful beast. Completely different dynamic. Ross Coldheart will be with you and me Friday morning. He'll be here Friday morning. There's a TV show that I'm embarrassed to admit that I've binged. Now, I know you binge, and when you binge, you watch those serious British dramas with serious British people. I hate British dramas, and I don't understand their murder mysteries, which always seem to be in small seaside towns in northern England. The highest crime rates in the world seem to be at British seaside towns, right? Oh, my God. Then Oh, and you and I are up all night. You and I are up all night. We work all night. We work the great shift. Any problems that we have are not caused by each other, are they? No. Mm. Any problems you and I have are caused by the day people. I was thinking about what are some of the things the day people have created just to torture us. Tolls. Tolls start at the list, at the beginning of the list. Tolls. There aren't supposed to be tolls. Every toll that's been put up in America has been put up with the promise of this will be taken down soon. As soon as these tolls are paid off, they will be taken down soon. That hasn't happened. Only one state has gotten rid of their tolls, and that was Connecticut. And that was about 23 years ago they took down their tolls. God bless them. Everybody else keeps raising their tolls. Forms. All forms that we have to fill out, those are created by day people. All of them. We're introverts. And it's interesting that always the introvert in any dynamic is the one who's expected to change. We're expected to be more extroverted. We're expected to be more, why don't you participate more with the group? Why don't you join the group and participate? Is there a more threatening term? You want to know if you're a real introvert? If plans are changed at the last minute, if plans are changed and plans are canceled, this is the best possible moment we could have. Oh, they decided to cancel that party. Really? That's like Christmas to me. They decided to not have the dinner. That's the best news I've ever heard. That's who we are. That's who introverts are. But we're always expected to change our behavior. Extroverts are never expected to tone it down. Extroverts are never told, you know, why don't you be quieter? Why don't you spend more time listening and take the cotton out of your mouth and put it in your ears? Why don't you do that? Extroverts never have to change. Instead, they get promoted. Well, you know, George is a natural leader. People like to follow George. No, people don't like to follow George. He's just the loudest person in the room. We don't all want to follow George. He's a very loud, annoying guy. But he gets to be in charge, she gets to be in charge. But the quietest one who actually has a brain, the quietest one who is thoughtful, thinks it through, comes up with clever solutions after a period of silence, they're never promoted. They just get to be the number two. They're always the number two. Meanwhile, imagine if they were the number one. Imagine if you were always the number one. And everybody had to get quieter. In an organization, a team, a business situation, if everybody had to get quieter because you're in charge, that would be the true revolution. That would be the true revolution. 800-848-9222, 800-848-9222. And then we were talking about Savannah Guthrie's mother. Here's what I think would happen, and I'm right. Savannah Guthrie's mother was the victim of a kidnapping that turned into a murder, and they hadn't expected that. Here was this old lady, probably known to the church group, went to church every day. It was probably somebody in the church who got in an argument with her. Either she didn't loan the money, or she messed up some commitment, or they just hated her. They needed money. They were living in trailers. They found out who her daughter was, took her out of the house. They were going to say, okay, we have your mother. This is the ransom. Show up. But mom died like a couple hours into the kidnapping. Well, that was a real problem. And then they had a dead body. Now, if you're a kidnapper, you can't do anything with a dead body. There's no ransom. There's nothing to negotiate with, right? And I've always thought Savannah knows who it is. And for some reason, it is not speculating or talking. And I think the reason she doesn't say anything is she got her mother to go to church. And I think she feels it's a church lady, maybe knows it's a church person who took her mom. And the implication would be, well, you got her to go to church. She only went to church because of you. I think that's the problem. How do you feel? 800-848-9222, The Other Side of Midnight, Walter Sterling, Red Apple Audio Networks.
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17: Aretha Franklin. They're great singers, and then there's Ree. Aretha Franklin, the Queen of Soul. Born into a gospel tradition in Detroit, Aretha combined breathtaking vocal power with emotional depth that could shake a room to its foundation. Songs like Respect, Think, and Natural Woman became more than just hits. They became declarations of dignity, empowerment, and identity. Aretha's voice carried the sound of church, struggle, triumph, and truth all at once. She inspired generations of artists and became a symbol of Black excellence and female strength. Yet, through all the fame, the heart of her music remained deeply personal and profoundly spiritual. Aretha didn't just sing soul music, she defined it.
16: June is Black Music Month. 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

0: I'm James Parker, and this is Florida Story.
1: Thank you. All right, in this Florida story, we're going to be floating off into the Gulf of Mexico. The closest piece of land is called Rooker Island. Technically, it's part of Pinellas County, but it's really just a small little island floating off in the sea. And one of the bad things when you and your wife are out to sea is that boat's really small. And if you get into an argument, there's nowhere to go. Authorities believe a little bit of alcohol was involved. There was a fight. The husband decided he was going to go sleep it off, and he was in the bed that's in the boat's interior cabin, but it has a little hatch above it so you can get some fresh air. Well, when husband's asleep, 48-year-old Florida woman opens the hatch above him and urinates on her husband. That wasn't the end of it. Another fight ensued, and at some point, she ended up biting him in the stomach. And no, this wasn't by request. This isn't something he liked, and if you saw the woman's mugshot, you'd know that this wasn't in his plan A. Hold my beer.
2: Wait,
1: Hold my beer. For our next Florida story, we're going to Miami, where a 27-year-old Florida man, not sober, acting weird, yelling strange obscenities in a residential neighborhood, but also has a real long machete. I mean, it looks like Rick from Walking Dead, except it doesn't have the red handle. So he's swinging it around. Some neighbors tell him to come calm down. He actually charges them. So everyone just runs in their house, shuts the door, and like a rabid dog, they call police. Police show up, and this is pretty interesting. They shoot him once. It's not fatal, though. He just drops the machete. He goes to the hospital. He's going to be okay, but he's going to go to the psych ward after that. Clearly, he's having some issues. But the whole thing, it looks like it took about 17 minutes, start to finish. I mean, they just crank these things out like clockwork, right? It's the most normal day in the world for Florida cops. Hold my beer.
2: Wait. Hold my beer.
1: For our next Florida story, let's talk about the Ring doorbell. I have one of these. I think it works great, but no one's ever paid me a dime to talk about this. I just learned that in Florida, they can also be used to catch your nudist neighbor knocking on your daughter's bedroom door at midnight wearing absolutely nothing. See, a father got suspicious in Santa Rosa County because his neighbor's a weirdo. He knew he was a nudist, and he went out to the side yard one day, and the screen was off his daughter's window. So he asked his daughter, did you take this off? Asked his wife, did you take this off? No one fessed up to it. So when it happened again, he's like, that's it. I'm getting one of those little Ring doorbells, and I'm sticking it on the carport. And sure enough, about 11:30, a few nights later, 50-year-old Florida man, wearing only a thong that I imagine wasn't made for dudes, shows up and knocks on a 7-year-old girl's bedroom window. And then here's the quotes that you came for. The local sheriff had a press conference and said, the quote, if the girl's father would have come out and stomped him into a mud puddle, yeah, we would have been fine with that. Hold my beer. All right, for this Florida story, we're going to Shell Road in unincorporated Volusia County, where two neighbors don't get along, and I think politics might have something to do with it. It's a 55-year-old Florida man and a 48-year-old Florida man, and the neighbors are on opposite sides of the political aisle. So one guy right next to the property line on the street puts a big sign for his candidate. And so the neighbor, incensed at the clear personal affront, goes and gets an even bigger sign and puts it right next to, because it's on the property line, right in front of the neighbor sign. So if you're coming from one direction, you can't even see it at all. So the original neighbor gets upset. He goes and kicks it out of the ground. So the sign owners come out and have a little clash. They beat the snot out of each other. They're both arrested on a battery charge. I have no idea who had the bigger sign or who was on whose side or which one's Trump or Biden or whatever. No idea. It's just 55 years old and 48 years old. That's a little immature, right? For grown men to be beating each other up over political signs in the front yard. I mean, unless it's on a reality show, then you're getting paid for it. That makes sense. But this is just Florida.
2: Hold my beer.
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4: Ladies and gentlemen, the only election that you probably care about, because it's so entertaining, is what happened in California. Steve Hilton, Republican, is going to be the next governor. And then in the mayoral, Karen Bass won 36% of the vote. Spencer Pratt won 29% of the vote. Let's see. Mayor Karen Bass is facing two main challengers from opposite ends of the political spectrum. A former ally of the mayor, city councilwoman, and Spencer Pratt, a Republican reality television star whose house burned down in the Pacific Palisades fire, which is pretty much all that he needed to have happen to qualify him to run for mayor. No, really. Man lost his house. Did the fire department show up? No. Was there water in the reservoir to protect the communities? No. Was the woman in charge of such things held accountable and responsible? No, she had decided that she didn't want to fill the reservoir for environmental reasons. And the environmental reason, I think, had to do with a miniature fish. She had to protect a miniature fish and therefore did not fill the lake. And if it wasn't about a miniature fish, it would have been something easily as insane because it was California. They haven't rebuilt the Pacific Palisades yet. That is part of Los Angeles. They haven't rebuilt it yet. We're way over a year now. The president said he would eliminate all of the problems with federal permits. And I'm sure he did. All the federal permits sailed right through. Then they had to get California State, EPA, and Los Angeles permits. State, Los Angeles, oh yeah, and probably county permits too. Therefore, nothing's been rebuilt. Millions of dollars, the most gorgeous properties you've ever seen in your life, completely devastated, and no repairs in sight. All of those people had to find homes. They had to displace their kids in the middle of school year. How do you feel about all this? 800-848-9222, Red Apple Audio Networks, the other side of midnight.
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8: I'm Brandon Eisen. Several are wounded in new strikes that have now caused flights to be suspended out of the airport in Kuwait. Overnight, Bahrain has intercepted at least three Iranian ballistic missiles and several attack drones, testing an already fragile ceasefire agreement between the U.S. and Iran. Secretary of State Marco Rubio had taken questions from lawmakers on Capitol Hill yesterday and told a committee that negotiations with Iran are difficult but ongoing.
9: The cost to Iran every single day and lost revenue is in the hundreds of millions of dollars that they are losing in lost revenue that they're not generating as a result of that. Now, we are in talks, and I say talks because talks with Iran are not like talks with Switzerland.
8: Californians will need to wait till November to find out who their new governor will be after none of the 61 candidates who grabbed the help wanted sign out of the window received at least 50% of the vote in the primary. LA's incumbent mayor Karen Bass advances but fell short of a victory. Reality TV star Spencer Pratt still among the leading candidates. Angelinos will need to wait till November for that answer as well. Police in Bakersfield, California still negotiating with a man holding multiple people hostage in a Chase bank. At least two of the hostages have now been released after a bomb at the bank was reported around 1 p.m. Bakersfield time local. This witness spoke to reporters.
10: He starts telling me that it's my last day on earth and everything. I was like, what are you talking about? And that's when he whips out the wire like this. And he's like, hey, everybody, this is a bomb threat. I need everybody to get down. And then so I started backing up and he's all like, don't move.
8: The FBI and DHS are assisting. Authorities have not confirmed if the suspect actually has a bomb. President Trump has picked his new director of national intelligence. It's Federal Housing Finance Agency Director Bill Pulte. Centers for Medicaid and Medicare head Dr. Mehmet Oz spoke for Pulte today.
11: I do trust the president's judgment. He is a very sharp quick study of people, their emotional with abilities, and their ability to persevere in the face of hardship. So I have confidence in his decision.
8: Meanwhile, Democrats like Senator John Warner of Virginia are seeing red.
12: Somebody who's got no experience in this field, no background, but has, again, used his experience to try to go after Trump enemies like Lisa Cook at the Fed and Adam Schiff as a senator, taking private information and leaking it to weaponize that information.
8: Pulte replaces Tulsi Gabbard, who's stepping down at the end of the month. Democrats have been highlighting his lack of prior experience in national security roles. Just in time for the World Cup, a jersey worn by Pele in the 1958 World Cup final is going to auction at Sotheby's. They're expecting it to sell for around $6 million. Tick populations are surging across parts of the Northeast, Mid-Atlantic, and South. Experts say it's driven by weather conditions that helped more ticks survive and reproduce over the winter. This is the Worldwide News Network.
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14: Newark Mayor Roz Baraka is trying to get the ICE detention center shut down at Delaney Hall, citing safety and health concerns. Baraka stood outside the facility Tuesday to announce an expanded lawsuit that accuses the operators of not following code ordinances while also blocking health inspectors following accusations of inhumane conditions for detainees inside.
15: The reports of detainees suffering miscarriages, receiving inadequate medical care, psychological abuse is troubling. Forces us now to expand our lawsuit.
14: Meanwhile, Newark police have taken over security outside Delaney Hall following clashes between protesters and law enforcement. Baraka blames state police and ICE personnel for escalating the situation outside Delaney in recent days. He feels that his police will do a better job. Nassau County detectives claim a 28-year-old man who was stabbed to death in his childhood home was well acquainted with his attacker. 22-year-old Kristen Scully is now facing murder charges for the fatal stabbing of Robert Carriger of Massapequa. Scully was seen smiling in the back of a cop car after her arraignment on Tuesday. Neighbors can't believe this happened.
16: Helicopter showed up. I knew that's not never a good thing.
17: Concerned. I mean, this is as quiet and sleepy a neighborhood as you're ever find.
14: Cops say Scully made plans to get together with the victim that night before things took a violent turn. She's now been charged with second-degree murder. Cops say a man accused of dealing drugs used his 13-year-old daughter to help sell cocaine. Julio Emmanuel Pena was arrested at his home in Freeport, Long Island on a slew of charges. Nassau police say that Pena would use his daughter to deliver the drugs and return with cash. His charges include criminal possession, use of a child to commit a controlled substance offense, and endangering the welfare of a child. Two police officers were sent to the hospital and a suspect is dead after a shooting in Atlantic City. Shots were fired around 3 p.m. as cops executed a search warrant. Mayor Marty Small said he was grateful for the officer's courage and wished for a speedy recovery. I'm Brandon Eisen for 77 WABC News.
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0: It's graduation and prom time. Graduation and prom time. And that means there are, it's reasonable to ask recent college graduates some basic questions and see what they learned.
1: Three countries besides the USA.
2: Just Africa, next. Asia. I can't even think of a third one. I don't know.
1: How many continents are there?
2: Six.
1: Six? Name one continent.
2: Do I need to answer?
1: Yep.
2: Oh my. Can you just skip me first?
1: Well, how about this? Let me help. I'll give a hint. You're from which country?
2: China.
1: Which is where?
2: West? Oh no.
1: West Coast?
2: East?
1: China is in which continent?
2: Oh.
1: Because you're from China.
2: Uh-huh.
1: China's from which continent?
2: East Asia?
3: Just give it to her, bro.
1: What country is directly north of Mexico, Chloe?
4: North of... North is up or down? I'm confused with the north-south thing.
1: Well, on the map, with your finger, is north... What direction is north and what direction is south?
4: I don't know why that's always been so confusing to me. Like, I'm sorry.
0: Recent college graduates, our future is secure, no problem. The biggest challenge that you and I have on any given day, besides the car, the cat peeing, is staying married. If you made the mistake of getting married, as I did, then the challenge is to stay married. There's nothing dumber than a divorce. Because it means that some people didn't think it through. You and I are allowed to say endlessly what women want. We can always talk about how to be better men, how to be better husbands, go to therapy, do these things for women. Rarely, if ever, is there a discussion about what to do for men.
5: What men really want is a woman who's peaceful, calm, loyal, and who's just comfortable and easy to be around. They have enough headaches in life. If they're doing their job as a man, if they're going out and they're making money and they're working hard and they're putting food on the table and they're putting a roof over your head, they got enough. They don't need to come home to a headache. Let's just be realistic. They don't. So you don't automatically benefit a man by existing. You benefit a man when you act and behave in a way that complements him, A, meaning you're not trying to be the man. Let him be the man, you be the woman. And B, when you aren't a constant and steady drain on his life.
0: Because it's sinister. In a marriage or a long-term relationship between a man and a woman, at some point it goes from being equal to the woman assuming more and more things should be done for her. That the default is the way she wants it cleaned up, the way she wants it organized, prepared, dealt with, is the right way. And a guy, because it doesn't happen overnight, he would not have married that. The guy is tricked. It goes very slowly. And then one day, he realizes that this is not what he wants, but he doesn't realize when did it start to not be what he

0: wants. It started the first time she said something that was a little annoying, a little draining, and he didn't say anything. That was his fault, that he didn't say anything, because he figured it would go away. He figured the problem would stop. And because it's wedding month, because it's Pride Month and wedding month, I'm sure there's some poetry there, it's fair to take a look at marriage and our relationships and go, all right, if I did it again, what change would I make? What is there one thing that you would do in your relationship that you would do from now on and you'd never do again? I try to help married couples in the supermarket. I'm very helpful, open guy. Anyway, I want to hear one thing that you would do differently in your relationship if you started again and could do one thing different. 800-848-9222. You're anonymous. You're safe. She's asleep. He's asleep. 800-848-9222. When I'm in the supermarket and I pass a couple, and I'm sure they're married, because no partners go to, significant others go supermarket shopping, only married people. I see these married couples pushing their carts together, blocking my aisle, blocking my way, always in my way. And I'll hear them. You know, do we need that much tomato sauce? Why are you getting so much tomato sauce? Next aisle. Do we need that big a box of cereal? Who's going to eat all that oatmeal? And they debate and argue over everything they're buying. Every single thing they're buying. They argue about it, debate it, don't want it, do want. I'm like, every time I pass it on those couples, you know what I say? Always shop alone. Because I always shop alone. I won't go shopping with her because it's twice as long. It's never pleasant. Nobody leaves happy. And that's what I do. I shop alone. I like shopping alone for food. I don't want to have to always do it, but it seems that I always do it. But whenever I pass a married couple shopping together, I always whisper, always shop alone. And you know what? The guy always laughs. He hears me and he laughs every time. And the woman goes, what did he say? What did he say? What did he say? What are you laughing at? What are you laughing at? One thing that you would change. You wish you hadn't done it. There are many situations that you could turn from being both of you doing it to one of you doing it. For whatever reason, my wife and I always did the parent-teacher conferences alone. We never went together. I think it would have been very bad if we had gone together because we probably wouldn't have agreed on much. And then the teachers would have been able to say, aha, they have a weakness. We can get past them. We can beat them. 800-848-9222 with Walter Sterling. I love talking with you. The one thing you would do, if you started the marriage or started the relationship together again, if you started it again, one thing you would do to change, the one thing you wouldn't do. In a broader picture, the one thing a guy must never do is change any wedding plans. If your fiancé wife has a plan in her head as to what that wedding is supposed to look like, smell like, feel like, who's supposed to be invited and what color it is, gentlemen, the biggest mistake you could make for the rest of your life is to have an idea, to make a suggestion about the wedding. And it's very simple math. When you were 9 years old, gentlemen, did you envision your wedding? She did. 8, 9, from that point on, she knew exactly what her wedding was going to look like. And it did not include you. You came along much later. She wasn't fantasizing about marrying you. She was fantasizing about getting married. She was fantasizing about a wedding. She was not fantasizing about you. If you say, well, why don't we do it at this church? How about this dessert? How about this color for the cake? You're dead. You're even deader if she actually does anything you suggest. because it will be the one thing that turns out to have been wrong. And then, till you die, you will hear it, or worse, you will have to pay penance. You will have to have a recommitment ceremony. Do the wedding again, and do it right this time, which means do everything your wife says that she wants. Everything your wife says that she wants.
1: What men really want is a woman who's peaceful, calm, loyal, and who's just comfortable and easy to be around. They have enough headaches in life. If they're doing their job as a man, if they're going out and they're making money and they're working hard and they're putting food on the table and they're putting a roof over your head, they got enough. They don't need to come home to a headache. Let's just be realistic. They don't. So you don't automatically benefit a man by existing. You benefit a man when you act and behave in a way that complements him, A, meaning you're not trying to be the man. Let him be the man, you be the woman. And B, when you aren't a constant and steady drain on his life. What men...
0: A constant and steady drain on his life. Isn't that lovely? The marriage devolves to the point where the wife can be a constant and steady drain on his life. That's where it gets to. If the guy isn't paying attention, half of this problem is caused by the guy not realizing that the situation is devolving and saying something. It's just as important for him to say something as it is for her to stop doing this. But too many marriages get to the point where no matter what the guy does, it's wrong. Where no matter what he does, he put the silver wrong away. He put it away wrong. He picked the wrong color for that. He did the wash wrong. He did the drying wrong. He does everything wrong. And she has to intervene and correct it and do it her way. Well, what that does is it demotivates the guy. It demotivates the guy to the point where he won't do anything. He doesn't want to do anything because it's just going to be edited, corrected. She leaves for 2 days. She comes back and she reviews everything that the husband did. Everything. Goes over how he loaded the dishwasher, did the washing, put that away, moved that book there, did that with the mail, where is everything? All of that, it's an inquisition of hell. That's where it usually goes. Men do not cheat for sex. So simple if he did. It would be so simple. If a man cheated for sex, they don't cheat for sex. Guys don't cheat for sex. Guys cheat for respect. Guys cheat to be with a woman who says, that's really good. Without condition. That's terrific. I'm impressed. I'm impressed. I have respect for you. When a guy hears that, that's the guy ego. The guy ego is a builder ego. A leader ego. Even if he's not great at any of the above, he needs to hear that he's a leader. And then he feels like a man. The genius of Sydney Sweeney is she gives an entire population of men permission to feel like men. Because Sydney is happy being Sydney. And therefore it's okay for you to be happy with Sydney. It's the same reason that women don't like her. That's why. Women also hated Jennifer Love Hewitt. Jennifer Love Hewitt is one of the sweetest, kindest women I have ever known. But you know, she had that body. She has the body of death. Guys would look at her and go, oh, the engines would start. They'd be near their wife or their girlfriend. And rather than saying, oh, how can I be more like Jennifer Love Hewitt? How can I get that reaction from my man? Instead, they minimize, demonize. I hate Jennifer Love Hewitt. I have never known a woman who liked Jennifer Love Hewitt. Not a bit. And it's the same reason I've never known a woman who likes and respects Sydney Sweeney. It's not because of what they do. It's because of how they make men feel. Women don't like that. They don't like how they make men feel. All right, let's talk. 800-848-9222, Red Apple Audio Networks, the other side of midnight with Walter Sterling.
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0: When you go to a gentleman's club, the gals have one job. It's basically to make you feel infatuated, lustful after them, if not love. And Desiree Nicole Hood, she's picked it up pretty quick. She's 20 years old, understands how to do that. She left with one of the patrons to go to a hotel in beautiful Virginia Gardens. And she served him a drink at the hotel. You know, again, just showing some lady stuff there, charming the pants literally off of this fella. After drinking it, the man said he felt disoriented, dizzy, and unable to fully recall subsequent events. At least that's what he's saying to his wife. And while this guy was allegedly incapacitated in the Bill Cosby sort of way, he woke up and his $14,000 Rolex Oyster perpetual watch gone. And they found it with Desiree Nicole Hood. Now, how'd they find it with her? How'd they even find out who she was? Yeah, she posted on social media. That's what they do. And yeah, so she's been arrested and likely going to be going to jail for some time. And yeah, lab tests showed the victim tested positive with benzodiazepines, which are depressants, also known as benzos. And they knock you out, those benzos do. Yeah, if you're tired at night and you just can't get sleep and you're just like, you're a raccoon at 3 a.m., take a benzo. They'll knock you out real good. Okay, I get it. Here's a guy, maybe a little lonely, away from the ball and chain, the battle axe at home, and he thought that maybe a rendezvous with an exotic dancer would be a wonderful way to celebrate his freedom away from his home situation. Well, now the wife knows because, you know, it's a crime. He lost a $14,000 watch, which probably was a gift to him from her using his American Express. If you go to a gentleman's club, do not wear high-end jewelry. Look like a regular guy. You can wear a sport coat, something like that. But yeah, look regular. If you're going to spend time alone with an exotic dancer, don't take a drink from her. If the dancer hands you a pill to take or something like that, no, you don't do that. You don't do that at all. Learn from this nameless, faceless, soon-to-be-divorced man. Don't do it. It's a bad idea. From the champagne room, not on a benzo. I'm Velo Hool, Strippers on the Loose. Walter Sterling, the other side of Midnight, Red Apple Audio Network.
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2: No, the key to, one of the keys to a successful long-term relationship, marriage, whatever, is always shop. There, always shop alone. Never go to the supermarket with your significant other. Let them make a list. If they want to contribute ideas, they can make a list. That's how it works. Next, never change anything in that wedding. Do not even imagine for one second. And then finally, the key is to recognize that your sister-in-law, whether you're the husband or wife, your sister-in-law controls your marriage. Your sister-in-law decides whether or not that marriage of yours is going well or not. That's the key. Sister-in-law. You will not wind up liking your sister-in-law. I don't know of anybody who says, I love my sister-in-law. Frankly, especially the brides, I hear nothing but feuds and anger about the sister-in-law. Why? Because the husband doesn't stand up to his sister. A husband's supposed to stand up for his wife, not supposed to stand up for his sister. His sister is... his sister, a childhood friend, and that's done now that he's married to a woman. He's supposed to spend his time and attention with his wife. Instead of doing that, he'll still defer to his sister. Huge mistake. You want to tick off your wife, you defer to your sister. You want to tick her off, you defer to her, to your sister. Nothing will make your wife angrier faster than siding with your sister. You don't get to side with your sister. And then the final thing that a man must understand in order to have a successful marriage is that he has no say. His wife is in charge. His wife is in charge of everything. And he gets to be in charge of things like where you get the car washed, who to hire to mow the lawn. And by the way, one of the dumbest things, or one of the scariest things I'll see in a marriage is I'll be driving by somebody's house, and there will be a woman in her 40s or 50s mowing the lawn. Gentlemen, there are certain things that your wife must not do. It's just not sexy. It will not be sexy to see your wife mowing the lawn. It looks terrible in the neighborhood. I live in a neighborhood where I've never seen a guy mow the lawn. It seems to have trickled down to being a woman's job. That's not good. I never let my wife mow the lawn, and I never let my wife take out the garbage. I don't think that's a good look. I don't want her coming home smelling of garbage, but I don't want to see her do it. There's certain tasks, menial tasks, that I think it's better to keep a woman a princess than to let her do it. This is my Swiss cheese approach to marriage. Things you would never let your wife do. Tips that you would give newlyweds about how to keep the marriage working. This is a true public service. These are the true politics. The politics of in-laws. I'm Walter Sterling. I got a phone number. You and I can talk at 800-848-9222. 800-848-9222. We enjoy each other in that way every night on KDKA, KMOX, and in Chicago on WGN.
3: 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So, Walter, hit the trail, and I'll take care of business.

0: Gee, I hope everybody enjoyed that song. That was a lot of fun. And if you want more of that, you can join me on Saturday from 6 to 10 o'clock. Now, there's one problem right now. Where's Walter? Walter? Well, there he is. Here's Walter.
1: Alan, welcome to the other side of midnight at 800-848-9222. Alan, you're on the big network show, buddy. How you doing?
2: Hi, Walter. You perfectly guided the USS WABC into port this morning. We were loving the show. And I wanted to say something about the mayor's race in Los Angeles. But first, I'd like to say something about Great Britain, Ireland, and France. They are now in a demographic winter, okay? And if you saw what happened to that kid, Henry Novak, I wish you would report on it. It was disgusting and heartbreaking, and they try to cover it up, those freaks over in Great Britain, what they did to that kid. Okay, in Los Angeles, the city of angels, Los Angeles County, California. Anyway, listen, California, too, is now in a demographic winter. People don't realize that. It used to be the land of fruit and nuts. Now it's the land of the commies. And Karen Bass, the mayor of Los Angeles, who's a total dingbat, but a communist, too. You know, how do you not have water in the fire hydrants? Think about that. A bunch of junior high school kids who could run the city of Los Angeles better. And the other person who ran for mayor, she's a councilwoman from Los Angeles also. She's a communist.
1: Yes, she is.
2: She's a communist Muslim, too. So it's going to be Pratt, the Republican, who came in second, versus Bass, who's a bird brain. But listen, Republicans don't do well anymore. There's not enough voters anymore. What the Republicans in California should really do, but there's a lot of beautiful things to do, and it's easy. It's hard to do if you're working and stuff. All the Republicans should just leave and go into Idaho and North Dakota and just take over.
1: Well, they are.
2: They are, but I mean, I'm told about in mass numbers now, not nickel and dime now, because you got to remember, a lot of leftists and communists in California are leaving too because they don't like the crime. They don't like to walk out of their house and be harassed by a crackhead and then get robbed by a gangbanger two blocks from their house. So they run, too. So they're poisoning the politics in Texas. The five biggest cities in Texas are now run by left-wing mayors, and it's just going to get way worse.
1: It's going to get worse. It's going to get worse. And, Alan, I appreciate your compliments and your call, and I thank you. And I will talk to you again soon. Thanks very much for calling 800-848-9222. Lucy, welcome to the other side of midnight. Lucy.
3: Good morning. Yes, I listened to your talk about marriage, and I think a lot of what you said is true. There's exceptions to every rule. But have you ever heard the saying that a son is a son until he takes a wife, a daughter is a daughter for the rest of her life?
1: Yeah. And it is true. It's just annoying. My wife's relationship with her mother is exhausting to me. Anytime that we're about to see her mother, my wife turns into a different person. She gets brittle and short-tempered and in the distance. And then for an hour after she's seen her mother, it's the same thing. And guess what? Her mother is just fine. There's no tyranny with that mother. There's no alcoholism with the mother. It's just that's her mother, and she has a lifetime of script in her head of dealing with her mother, and because she's the daughter, she makes everything much bigger than it is.
3: Well, I think it depends on whether your mother's alone or there's still a couple there, but that's just interesting. But there's exceptions to every rule, I think.
1: Well, if there were, then it wouldn't be an interesting talk show. We have to have specific rules to have a successful talk show, or else there'll be no ratings, Lucy. Thank you for the call. 800-848-9222. Tom in Chicago, Chicagoland, welcome to the other side of midnight. Hi.
4: Hey, how's it going, Walter? I would have my wife take a psych test, comprehension test, a series of tests before we got married. Because it's like, we can discuss something, laugh about it, and 2 weeks later, it's an argument about what I said. And I have no idea where it comes from. I can say, hey, what you would like, for instance, the honeymoon coming up, July. Now, for a whole year. He said, hey, I'll go anywhere you want to go, babe. You pick it out, I'll choose it. Well, I want us to be both involved in it.
1: Mm.
4: Okay, where do you want to go? I'll say, oh, what about Hawaii? I don't want to go to Hawaii. Then, okay, then you go anywhere. We can go anywhere you want to go. Pick and choose. Then it comes to be, well, we ain't going nowhere because you never said nothing. I'm like, oh, okay. Like I say, it's just sometimes I just be quiet. You know, like you say, you be quiet because you don't know what's held in contempt of court for not agreeing or I just don't know. I get it from my father. I guess I learned from him. If you just shut up. And everything will just pass over in 24 hours.
1: That's correct. And you women, what I've seen is that women want us to lead, but they want to be in charge. Get it? They want us to lead, but they want to be in charge. So we're in an endless bind that we will always lose. If we don't participate in the decision-making process, then she will never come to a decision. But if we do participate in the decision-making process, that gives her the option to tell us we're wrong.
4: And put menopause on there. If you put menopause in there, and now you got a different beast. It's like emotional. Halle Berry came out and she said if she's going to erase that perception that women are crazy in menopause. I doubt it.
1: The biggest problem in menopause is if your wife forgets to take her estrogen pill. If it's 2 or 3 days and she goes, oh, my gosh, I forgot to take my pills. And you're sitting there going, yeah, that would explain it. But you can't say, yeah, that would explain it. No, you can't say it. Nor can you recommend. Nor can you recommend. Nor can you say, have you taken your pill? Because she, why? Why are you asking me that? You're dead.
4: Yeah. Yeah. Dad, think about this, though. And I don't like this, but a pimp could have multiple women.
1: Yeah.
4: Control them.
1: Mm.
4: You can't control one.
1: No. Now, of course, the pimp has extraordinary means for controlling that you want nothing to do with, right?
4: It works. It works.
1: Yeah.
4: It works. Like I say, I have daughters. I don't want that to be happening. Then.
1: No.
4: Daughters are
1: How many daughters same. Do you have? How many daughters do you have?
4: Three.
1: Me too.
4: Three.
1: Me too.
4: And it's like high, mid, low. You know, I get it. And everybody does what their mama do, but nobody says, oh, I say, look, she's acting like, no, she's not. I'm like, yes, she is. She's acting just like you, you know.
1: It's when I go to the hospital or the doctor, Tom, and they say, do you feel safe at home? I say, no, I have three daughters. I don't feel safe at home at any time.
4: I put on that help. Just help.
1: Right. We'll hold up the help sign. All right, Tom, you're a good friend. I appreciate the call. Thank you very much for calling. 800-848-9222. Preston, welcome to the other side of midnight. Hi.
5: Hey, thanks a lot for taking the call.
1: You bet.
5: So on your marriage comments, aren't two people supposed to, like, not control each other? Like you say, I wouldn't let my wife cut the lawn. She don't want me to do this or that. I think if it's a marriage, you have to accept each other for what they are, right?
1: That's a lovely idea.
5: I know it's a lovely idea, yeah.
1: How's that working out for you? Preston, how's that working out for you?
5: Well, let me put it this way. I come to that conclusion because I'm divorced for 30 years.
1: And it's taken you 30 years to realize that?
5: No, I think we realized it when we got divorced. You know, you can't control each other.
1: No,
5: Yeah, we get along fine. We have children and everything. But I think that's the hardest part is just letting the other person be who they are.
1: That is the hardest part.
5: Yeah, that's probably why you married him in the first place, right?
1: Exactly, Tom. Exactly, Preston. Yes, you're right. All right, my friend, thank you very much for the call. Good call. 800-848-9222. Walter Sterling on the other side of midnight with Mike. Welcome to network radio. You've passed your audition. Welcome to the big show.
6: Hey, Walter. I enjoy your show. I've been listening to WABC over 35 years.
1: Wow, look at you. Wow.
6: Oh, yeah, and some of the good callers are right on point, and some of the other callers, thanks for no thanks. But
1: yeah, but that's what makes the show, Tom, Mike. That's what makes the show, yeah, buddy.
6: No, I understand, Bob. I understand.
1: Yeah.
6: Is that Sidney Rosenberg still with the station?
1: Sid. Yes. I'm getting Sid hate calls moments before his arrival. He could have waited. Could have waited. Be no problem. I'm Walter Sterling, and I have an email that I actually answer. Walter.Sterling@WABCRadio.com. Walter.Sterling@WABCRadio.com. I actually answer the emails. And the greatest gift that you and I can receive is a request for help. 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
4: Well, I always appreciate sharing time with you, number one, on this great show that we call The Other Side of Midnight, and your listeners from around the world. Thank you for having me.
3: Dave Scott, what is the hot topic you're dealing with the past few days? Is there any new thing from the UFO reveals? Anything you're concerned about? Anything that you go, whoa, I didn't know that?
4: It's almost like we've gone on hiatus, like it's the calm before the storm. You know, it really is in the UFO world like going to a nightclub. You go, you party your brains out, you have a few too many drinks, and then eventually, Walter, you get the hangover. And I think we're in the hangover mode right now before the next set of tranches are released by the U.S. government. I have had talks with people trying to figure out what could be coming, and nobody seems to know. They expect much of the same. And that would be, there's probably going to be historical reports, you know, information given on some of those. We've seen that already with NASA and other events that have happened with the FBI and other reports. They're also believing that if there is any more videos that are going to come out, they expect them to be the same. Now, in talking to a couple of ufologists over the last couple of days regarding this, they think that the public is going to start really stopping paying attention if they bring out any more very poorly edited and very poorly shot videos that the public can sink their teeth into. You know, when you have momentum, you want to keep that momentum going, but you eventually have to improve on your story. And if that doesn't really happen, they think that this might be the beginning of the end of the UFO story unless they come up with something huge.
3: But they never promised there was going to be anything huge. And I don't know what the benefit to the government is to maintain interest. They're just releasing these files. They're not show business.
4: No, very true. But it's, I think for the field of ufology, it really has to do with, you know, for decades, people have made fun of people who claim to see UFOs or study UFOs or right. Had ET contact. And they're finally getting their 15 minutes of fame here the last few years. And, of course, you want to keep that going. And you want to keep the momentum going because ufology has never been more popular in the United States as it is right now.
3: Right.
4: So in order to keep it going, you want something big. Are we going to get it? Probably not, but we could always wish.
3: What if there is nothing big? What if it is just all these little specks in the sky?
4: Well, that's what I expect it to be. You know, but this goes back to the story of whether or not we're going to get a slow drip or a fast run on the UFO faucet. I think it's going to be a slow drip from now until probably the end of my life, unless something big happens, like a mothership all of a sudden appears over New York City, or we have another Phoenix Lights type event that really gets people remotivated about this subject.
3: And what do you think's going to be released? Do you have any clues, any relationships with people in the government who would give you a clue?
4: It's funny. That question I did ask recently, and nobody seems to know. It's like all of a sudden people are mum on the subject. You know, there's no hints of more videos. There's no hints of other information. Just, hey, we're going to release the tranche when we do. It could come as early as Friday. It could come next week. We don't know. Like, there's no secrets being told right now.
3: They haven't announced when the next tranche is coming?
4: We have heard speculation around June 6th, okay? June 5th, June 6th. You know, they like to release these things usually on a Friday, you know, right. So that way all the politicians have already scattered for the weekend and nobody's there to answer. So if it does happen, I would expect it to be either this Friday or next Friday.
3: when this speculation about government files being released, did you have a theory as to what it was going to be, or were you just open-minded?
4: I was very cautiously hopeful that we would get some information. I think the biggest information that we have is from NASA. Okay, the files that have been released by NASA. Okay, well, not technically from NASA, but by the FBI, courtesy of NASA. And I wish, if I had my one wish in this subject, I wish the media would jump all over that. There is a much bigger story there that is being told, especially decades of lies, even from the astronauts who were told to cover up what they saw. And I think if the media was truly smart on this subject, it's not about the videos, it's about NASA and what they've seen.
3: And what do you think NASA is still keeping from us? How could there's no more to keep from us?
4: Oh, I think there's plenty more to keep from us. Quality videos. Okay, NASA has a live camera on the International Space Station, which many people monitor in case something anomalous flies by. And it's always something anomalous that seems to be going by where the feed just accidentally cuts.
3: It's terrible. Terrible how that always cuts out.
4: Absolutely. I think NASA has thousands of secrets. Pictures, probably, of craft. I think there's a lot more that happened on the moon than what we know. I think that, you know, even going through the shuttle missions, the International Space Station, we know there was a few years ago who filmed what looked to be a boomerang shape of lights that was flying by the International Space Station. He went and put it out on X. You know, so there is a lot of videos out there that have had, you know, that NASA is holding by. Now, has every astronaut seen something? Probably not. But I would say it's more than half. That's just my assessment of it. It could be more, it could be less. But I think if we went 50-50, I think that's a fair start.
3: Yeah, I think there's a lot more from the moon landings, a lot more to explain why we haven't gone back that we have not been given.
4: Absolutely. And that's why we got to open up that can of worms. The can has already been popped. We just have to open it up. And that starts with the media, because even the UFO field, for the majority of people who, you know, who do what I do online, I mean, there's hundreds, if not thousands, of UFO channels on podcasts, on YouTube, and wherever. And nobody seems to be focusing on the NASA documents. I don't understand why. It's probably the closest to what we're going to get, rather than watching a bunch of man-made objects in the videos that they have released to us. Why not focus on the biggest player in space? NASA is that. If we don't focus on that, what the hell are we doing here?
3: Dave Scott, how do we find you online?
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3: Dave Scott, Spaced Out Radio. 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It is a spectacular piece of art. Definitely worth buying the T-shirt. And I thank you for being on The Other Side of Midnight with Walter Sterling.

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1: I'm Brandon Eisen. Several are wounded in new strikes that have damaged and shut down the airport in Kuwait. Overnight, Bahrain has intercepted at least three Iranian ballistic missiles and several attack drones. The fighting is now the most intense since a fragile ceasefire was put into place, with the U.S. and Iran now exchanging heavy fire. Oil now inching toward $100 a barrel. Meanwhile, Secretary of State Marco Rubio was on Capitol Hill for back-to-back hearings on Iran and other issues. Rubio telling senators that he's optimistic a peace deal can be reached with Iran.
2: We can't have a world in which Iran, only Iranian ships get through the straits. And so if they're going to shut down the straits for everybody, we're going to shut down the straits for them. And we have done that through a very effective blockade and, by the way, through the seizure of sanctioned ships in the Indo-Pacific
1: as well. The U.S. and Iran now exchanging heavy fire.
3: The results are in for the primaries in Iowa's open Senate race. GOP Senator Joni Ernst announced she would not seek a third term in September. Josh Turek, a moderate, defeating progressive Zach Walls to represent the Democrats. U.S. Congresswoman Ashley Hinson beat State Senator Jim Carlin to be the official GOP candidate. Multiple prediction outlets list the race as likely Republican. Both the California governor and Los Angeles mayor's race will now carry over to November after none of the candidates secured 50% of the vote. Current Democratic Governor Gavin Newsom is term limited and the open seat attracted 61 hopeful candidates. In the mayor's race, incumbent Mayor Karen Bass advances to defend her seat. Reality TV star Spencer Pratt also still among the leading candidates. Federal Housing Finance Agency Director Bill Pulte will serve as acting Director of National Intelligence. That's if President Trump gets his way. However, Pulte has no prior experience in a national security role. Democrats are fuming over the news. Here's Virginia Senator Mark Warner.
4: This is beyond outrageous, and it'll affect the national security of our country and every individual watching this, personal security. You could not have made a worse choice.
1: Others, like Medicaid and Medicare head Dr. Mehmet Oz, said that they trust the president's instincts. Pulte would replace Tulsi Gabbard, who's stepping down at the end of the month to care for her husband, who is battling with cancer. A judge has denied Josh Duggar's bid to vacate a child sex abuse conviction. The former reality TV star argued his constitutional rights were violated in the case. Duggar, from TLC's 19 Kids and Counting, was sentenced to 12 years in prison for possession of child sex abuse material. A federal judge said Duggar filed his motion a month past the deadline. Back in April, Duggar's sentence was extended by 2 months. He's scheduled to be released in 2033 from a federal facility in Texas. New Jersey is suing the private operator of an immigration detention center in Newark. The state's attorney general now asking for court-ordered access to Delaney Hall in order to have health officials investigate allegations of inhumane conditions and treatment of detainees. Federal officials continue to deny allegations of mistreatment. This is the Worldwide News Network.
0: 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It's the 77 WABC News Hour. Talking the news with Noah Layden. All the news you need to know with Joe Nolan, Traffic, Justin Ellick, Sports, and now Talking the News with Noah on 77 WABC.
5: Yes, that's me. Good morning. It is Wednesday, June 3rd. Your forecast from the 77 WABC Weather Center. Sunny and warm today, the high 82. Tonight and overnight, clear at low 63, and even warmer for Thursday. Sunshine, high 86. If you are walking out the door with us right now, 61 and clear in Glen Cove out on Long Island. It's 56 and clear in Princeton over in New Jersey. And it's 58 and clear right outside our Midtown studios.
0: This is the Top 5 at 5.
5: Bring on the Spurs. The NBA Finals begin tonight. It's too close to call in some closely watched California races. A Long Island dad won't win Father of the Year. Oh no, is George Santos in trouble again? And there have been more sightings of the sewer people. All right, let's get into it at 5:03. Can't wait for 8:30 tonight. Game 1 NBA Finals rematch of the Knicks and the Spurs from the 1999 Finals. The Spurs won that one. Knicks guard Miles McBride, he's totally pumped for tonight.
6: You have to enjoy the moment, be thankful for it, but understanding that it's going to take another level.
5: Knicks enter the finals on an 11-game winning streak with a number of those wins by just huge margins. Despite that, the Spurs are the betting favorites to win the series. San Antonio seeking its first Larry O'Brien trophy since 2014. New York hasn't won one, of course, since 1973. Knicks coach Mike Brown says his team's ready.
7: We have to be very intentional with everything we do because you're going to be pulled at in a ton of different directions. But at the end of the day, it's all about going out and playing that game and getting a win.
5: Now, the big obstacle in the way, Victor Wembanyama, he's having one of these Hall of Fame seasons. He says he's inspired by past Spurs like Tim Duncan, who've been around, I guess, the locker room this season.
8: We're really being put in the best settings. It's like they're carrying us, you know, and they're... They're guiding us in the right direction.
5: And then here in the city, fans going crazy. There will be a watch party at Madison Square Garden tonight. But if you did not get your ticket, forget about it. Those tickets went on sale for $10 a piece Tuesday afternoon to watch the Knicks battle the Spurs inside their own arena on big TV screens. But for many who tried to get tickets last second, they were gone.
9: By the time we got there, they were sold out. And then we said, let's check like Vivid Seats, over $700 for watch party tickets.
5: Isn't that amazing? Those $10 Madison Square Garden tickets, which, by the way, they're all going to charity, which is nice. They were gone in an hour. And scalpers, at least as of late last night into early this morning, were asking for $700 for those tickets. It's hard to imagine someone would pay $700 to watch a game on big screens with other fans. I mean, it sounds like it'd be a good time for $10 for $700. That's a whole different ballgame. Free tickets were also offered to attend a summer stage watch party in Central Park. That's where they have all those big concerts during the summer. They are gone.

0: out onto the inbound side of the Long Island Expressway. Northern, southern states, all three seem to be in very good shape this morning without really any kind of a problem at all. Just look at some of the cameras on the parkway as you head northbound coming away from the Jersey Shore. Things are good on the Garden State Parkway. Light traffic, at least so far. Inbound, Lincoln, Holland, George, all three with only minor delays at this point. If you are going to be traveling out onto the either side of Manhattan coming down the drive of the West Side Highway, we look to be in pretty good shape. Belt Parkway, we're rolling right along. Even the train are good. We've got no problems out there really on the commuter rails. They're good. We do have some minor delays though. Downtown A trains are running on the express track from 34th Street Penn Station down to Canal Street. There's track maintenance at Canal. That also is causing delays on the E and the D and alternate side of the, you know what? I didn't look at alternate side of the street parking. What am I doing?
1: Oh no.
0: Oh my.
1: Can I park or can I not park?
0: Oh, hold on. I'm going to find it now because I bury it in all those other stupid
1: A city is waiting on you.
0: Oh my. How could I not have even looked? That is just, that's minor league stuff.
1: Is there some holiday today? I don't know. I don't think so.
0: Well, that's what, you know, there are a lot of holidays.
1: Yeah, ones that I've never heard of, but thank God for them because you don't have to move the car. So.
0: Yep. Well, it is in effect, so that is bad. Damn. Not good. You got to get out and move your car.
1: You got to make up a holiday.
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1: WABC News Time 508. Lots of congressional races. Primary day in New Jersey. Primary day in a number of states around the country. In New Jersey, Rebecca Bennett, a former Navy helicopter pilot, won the Democratic primary in a battleground New Jersey congressional district to take on Republican Congressman Tom Kane Jr. Now, this race is interesting because Tom Kane Jr. has been absent from Congress for months with an unspecified illness. So what that will do in terms of the race come November, Rebecca Bennett against Tom Kane Jr., just don't know. It'll be played out in President Donald Trump's Bedminster neighborhood. You know, he has his golf club there. Voters there will be going to the polls come November. The other race we've been watching in New Jersey as well, this one down in the Trenton, Princeton area, my hometown, Dr. Adam Hemaway won New Jersey's crowded Democratic primary for the 12th congressional district last night, positioning himself to succeed Congresswoman Bonnie Watson Coleman, who is retiring. Now, knowing this district well since I grew up there, it's hard to imagine a Republican could win there, so likely Adam Hemaway will move on to be the next congressman from that district down in New Jersey. And then we've been watching these races all across the country keenly. The voters in California's race for governor, the votes, still being counted at this hour. But it looks like Democrat Javier Becerra has won at least one of the positions to move on to the November race. And it looks like Steve Hilton will win the other one. But there's still a lot of absentee ballots to be counted. So things could change. Now, Javier Becerra came out and talked to his supporters earlier this morning.
2: As your governor, I am ready to lead the fight to uphold California's promise. Donald Trump is doubling down on decline and counting on people being too fearful, distracted, or gullible to fight back. Well, he didn't count on us. We'll build a government that runs not on promises, but on time and under budget.
1: And Republican Steve Hilton, he was feeling pretty optimistic late into the evening as well. So right now, as the votes are still being counted in California, it is Javier Becerra, number one, Steve Hilton, number two, and Tom Steyer, number three.
3: We're not there yet, but it's looking good.
1: That was Steve Hilton talking to his supporters earlier this morning out in California.
3: It looks very much as if Californians really will have the chance to vote for change in November and take our state in a new direction. Change is coming to California. Change is coming to California, and it's long overdue.
1: With many ballots still left to be counted, three candidates emerged at the top early this morning. Steve Hilton, Democrat.

0: Democrats Javier Becerra and Tom Steyer, but still some could change. Warn you here, in the weeks ahead in California, mail-in voting is incredibly popular, and they take great pains, at least they say they do, to verify each ballot. So it could take days for the top two candidates to become clear. So, of course, we'll have to watch that in the coming days. And the other race in California that people were watching very closely is the race for mayor. The current mayor, Karen Bass, was trying to get another chance to be mayor, hold on for another 4 years, and she'll have that opportunity at least to run come November. Now, the way it works for mayor is if you get over 50% of the vote, then you're mayor. If you get under 50%, then there's a runoff. So there'll definitely be a runoff in this race. The question is, who will Karen Bass face? It looks like right now it will be reality star Spencer Pratt. But again, there we have the absentee ballots still to be counted. So it's not 100% clear that he's in. But it looks like Karen Bass is, and she celebrated last night.
1: We have led a grassroots campaign because we want to bring change to our city. And that's what we've been doing. And that's what we're going to continue to do.
0: Okay, so as of early this morning, you had Karen Bass at 34.8%, right behind her. Pratt at 30.4%, and the third candidate, the socialist candidate, down like 9 points, Rahman. So it looks like it'll be Pratt versus Bass come the fall.
1: Los Angeles is where I was born and raised. Los Angeles is the city that I love. Los Angeles is the creative capital of the world, where we dream and we make our dreams come true.
0: All right, that'll be an awful...
1: Where our industry was leaving, but we're bringing it back.
0: Okay. All right, that'll be an interesting race, no doubt, to watch come the fall. 5:13 down to Washington, where Acting Attorney General Todd Blanche says the Trump administration is giving up on that controversial anti-weaponization fund.
2: We're not moving forward with the fund. You're right that there's a date that in the case in the East District of Virginia in June, but we are not moving forward with the fund.
0: Yeah, it comes after the Justice Department says it'll abide by a court ruling that temporarily paused the fund. It was established from a settlement reached between the Trump family and the IRS to resolve long-running disputes, and they wanted to take that fund and pay for people who they say were weaponized or unfairly treated during the Biden administration. And there were a host of Republicans who did not want the president to do that.
2: That there were a lot of people in this country who had their government weaponized against them. The reasons for the fund, I think, remain as important as they were before, but we are not moving forward with the fund.
0: All right. So for now, anyway, it does not look they're going to spend too much effort trying to get that weaponization fund going. In a moment, we'll head over to the White House, where we'll hear about the move to make a whole bunch more drugs affordable to everyday Americans. They added a whole bunch to that Trump RX website. We'll get into that in just a moment. But first, 5:15, let's head over to the 77 WABC Sports Desk. Good morning, Justin Ellis.
3: Good morning to you. Know them all. And, of course, tonight is the night, game one of the NBA Finals, something that a lot of New Yorkers have been waiting, 27 years for, our return to the NBA Finals as the Knicks get set to tip it off with the Spurs tonight out in San Antonio. 4.5-point road underdogs as they head in to game one. Of course, San Antonio does have home court advantage for the first two games of this NBA Finals. Will be out there before the Knicks return home. Let's head to the Diamond in Seattle. The Mets lost 8-3 to the Mariners in the middle game of a three-game interleague series, dropping the first two and the series in the process. New York tied it in the third on a two-run homer by rookie Carson Bench, who had a solo shot off Logan Gilbert in the sixth. It was the first multi-homer game of his major league career. With the two losses, New York has fallen back into last place in the NL East. Up next for the Mets, Freddie Peralta will get the start in this afternoon series finale, with New York trying to avoid being swept. First pitch from Seattle is scheduled for 3:40 p.m. In the Bronx, the Yankees dropped their series opener 9-4 against the visiting Cleveland Guardians. Paul Goldschmidt homered and knocked in all four runs for the Yanks, who lost for only the second time in eight games. They played without slugger Aaron Judge, who has a bone bruise in his upper right rib that is causing pain in his right shoulder. The three-time MVP missed his first game this season after he underwent testing Monday. revealed the bruise and was consulting with a team doctor yesterday, so we'll keep a very keen eye on that. Starter Cam Schlittler allowed 5 runs, 4 earned, and 5 hits in the season low, 4 1/3 innings of work. Up next for the Yankees, the ace Gerrit Cole get the start in tonight's middle game of this 3-game set, scheduled for a 7:05 p.m. first pitch from Yankee Stadium. Stanley Cup Finals got underway last night out in Carolina. It was the Golden Knights edging out the Hurricanes 5-4, so Vegas now leads that series 1-0. That is your Sports Noam, and I'm Justin Ellick on 77 WABC.
0: Thank you very much, Justin. 517 traffic, transit on the 7th. Here's Joe Nolan.
4: All right, Noam, again, as you begin to travel out there this morning, pretty quiet, at least so far. We do have a good ride as you head out onto the inbound side of the Long Island Expressway, at least so far. Really no issues at all right on into Queens Boulevard if you're out on the Southern State, right through Hempstead Lake into the Cross Island. You're in good shape there as well. No issues up and down the Cross Island. Northern State, Grand Central combination rolling along right on through to the Kew Gardens interchange and then up to LaGuardia, doing very, very well. We do have the usual delays, though, now southbound on the Van Wyck Expressway because of the construction getting into Kennedy Airport. Same thing on the New England Thruway, bumper-to-bumper traffic northbound, getting up to the New Rochelle Toll and then on the northbound side, and then southbound side at exit 18, there is an accident there as well. Now, we're also looking at a good day, at least so far, in New Jersey. No big deal as you come inbound. Lincoln Hall and George, all three, seem to be only with minor delays getting across Staten Island. We seem to be also in fairly decent shape. Nothing terrible as you come inbound on 78, 82, 82, 87. At Mass Transit, we do have some subway issues. The A trains are on the express tracks, 34th Street to Canal, and also delays on the E and the D. That because of track work at Canal Street and alternate side of the street, parking rules are in effect today. 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I'm Joe Nolan with traffic on Talk Radio 77 WABC.
0: WABC News Time 518. The White House says President Trump pushing to lower drug prices for everyday Americans. Medicare and Medicaid Services Administrator Dr. Oz, he announced that 160 more drugs are going to be added to the Trump RX website.
5: Almost 1 in 3 Americans, when they go to a pharmacy to pick up a medication that their doctors prescribe for them, leaves empty-handed because they can't afford the medication, especially for branded products.
0: Yeah, and that's outrageous.
5: These medications, especially going into the future, will be priced at the same amount as the rest of the world. It doesn't mean price fixing. We're not telling pharmaceutical companies what to charge. We're saying to them, whatever you charge us, you got to charge the other folks. Council of Economic Advisors estimated that the benefit of the president's negotiated program is about $600 billion over the next 10 years. $600 billion of savings.
0: Dr. Oz also talking about the fact that the federal government's new Medicaid work requirement guidance for states. He called the rules that were announced yesterday beautifully written.
5: So as a path to prosperity, Congress very wisely said, let's get you back into the workforce. Let's require you to get free health care coverage, to be able to work for 20 hours a week or volunteer to make up the difference if you haven't worked 20 hours or get an education.
0: So beginning next year, many adults who use Medicaid will need to work, attend school, or do community service for at least 80 hours a month to keep their coverage.
5: You are going to get something that of value from the American people. There should be some obligation if you're able to. If you're not able to, if you're disabled, if you're in one of the categories that are well-defined in general, not able to work, it's different. But if you can work, you should get up and work again.
0: Yeah, there are exemptions for those who are pregnant, postpartum, disabled, medically frail, among other things. 520, let's go overseas. Israeli airstrikes continue across Lebanon. Hezbollah, it's been firing rockets and drones into northern Israel. Correspondent Blake Sifton reports from Tel Aviv. It comes after President Trump says he talked with both sides and they agreed to halt their attacks, but then they started attacking each other again.
6: Hezbollah says that it's meant to apply to all Israeli military action across Lebanon, which would mean they wouldn't be able to strike in the south. Israel has said that Hezbollah needs to stop their fire entirely, but that Israel will not strike in Beirut, but that they are allowed to continue operating in southern Lebanon.
0: A ceasefire in Lebanon has become a main sticking point as Iran and the U.S. negotiate to reopen the Strait of Hormuz. Kuwait's military saying this morning that drone and missile strikes that hit a terminal at Kuwait's airport caused significant material damage, wounded several people. This morning, also, Iran's Revolutionary Guard says retaliatory strikes should serve as a lesson for the U.S. after it fired a barrage of missiles and drones at Kuwait and Bahrain. Now, U.S. Central Command says it conducted some self-defense strikes on Iran. So it doesn't seem like we're too close to a peace deal there this morning. 5:22. Secretary of State Marco Rubio testifying yesterday before the House and Senate on his department's 2027 budget request as those peace talks with Iran remain at a standstill.
7: Their internal regime is somewhat fractured in the sense of it takes days to get responses from their system. We can go into more depth in your follow-up questions. But we're hopeful that something like that could happen in which the straits would reopen. We would enter into a period of negotiations.
0: Secretary of State was also facing questions about the U.S. efforts to bring political and economic stability to Cuba.
7: There is the prospect before us, which could happen today, it could happen tomorrow, it could happen next week, that for the first time, certainly in my memory, they have agreed to negotiate aspects of their nuclear program that just a month ago, or just a year ago, they were refusing to even mention.
0: He's talking about Iran there. 5:22. The month of June is crunch time for the Supreme Court, which is poised to issue opinions in more than two dozen cases before the summer recess. One is over whether states can allow a five-day grace period for mail-in ballots received after Election Day to be counted.
8: There's actually a case now which argues ballots have to be received by Election Day.
0: That's Josh Blackman with the South Texas College of Law. He says the biggest case that remains is over birthright citizenship. A lower court blocked President Trump's order, which told U.S. agencies not to recognize the citizenship of children born in the U.S. if neither parent is an American citizen or a green card holder. 5:23, former Long Island Congressman George Santos may be in trouble again.
9: The former Republican congressman from New York was expelled from the House in 2023 and sent to prison on federal fraud charges, but was then pardoned by President Trump 2 years later. On Tuesday, the New York Times says Santos was being investigated again, this time for alleged insider trading on the Kalshi prediction market. The report says online bettors were wagering on the guest list for the president's State of the Union address last February. Santos said before the speech that he would be attending, but then didn't show. Sources allege that Santos bet against himself. I'm Tammy Trujillo.
0: I saw that some reporters reached out to him yesterday to ask him about this, and he claimed that he knew nothing about it. 5:24, Republican state senators tried to block five of the governor's appointees to the Board of Parole hearings in California. This is this Board of Parole that paroled two serial child molesters earlier this year. So the Republicans are trying to stop Governor there, Newsom, from putting more people on this board because they said he's done a terrible job with the people who are already appointed. So they tried to get in the way of these appointments yesterday.
10: These are decisions that defy common sense.
0: Yeah, so the issue here is the Democrats have a lot of power in California. Not clear whether they'll be able to stop these nominations.
11: I believe they are following the law that they are given, and they are doing it faithfully.
0: Those are people defending those people on the Board of Parole. 5:25 down to Texas. We've been telling you about this flesh-eating insect that can devastate cattle herds. They're really worried about this in Texas because they say the New World screwworm fly, which, by the way, is just a fantastic name, is knocking on Texas's doorstep, coming in from Mexico. Each time we get a report about this, it seems like they've had sightings of this New World screwworm fly closer and closer to the Texas border.
12: Mexico reported eight new detections. One of those was a five-year-old goat approximately 25 miles from the U.S.-Mexico border.
0: Yeah, it's awfully close. Agriculture Secretary Brooke Rollins calls it a serious threat to the livestock industry. She blamed Mexico for allowing the insect to advance north, along with the cartel smuggling of people and animals. They say that's another way it could get into the U.S.
12: This is, of course, our closest confirmed detection to date. There is no doubt that this is a very, very serious threat.
0: Yeah, that detection 25 miles south of the Texas border with Mexico is frightening. And while we're down in Texas, beef prices setting records thanks in large part to dwindling cow herds, especially in Texas. Texas A&M economist David Anderson says there's signs of a rebound. Now, part of the issue, the reason beef prices are so high, is because these herds are dying off because there continues to be a drought.
13: We're starting to see some evidence that maybe some herd rebuilding is trying to start. The number of young animals held to become cows to enter the herd, that was up a little bit compared to a year ago. We've got prices to ranchers that return them to some profitability. We have to have that economic component to be able to expand.
0: Yes, the process, though, is a slow one to rebuild a herd, and they say that could take years, which means those beef prices could be higher than they have been in the next couple years. In a moment, we will tell you about an experimental drug that seems to be working with pancreatic cancer. We'll get into that story in just a moment. But first, 527, traffic, transit on the 7s. Here's Jill Noy.
4: Well, from the Apple Bank traffic desk, Noam, we do indeed have a big problem now on the New England Thruway. This construction zone, just like yesterday, there again, only the one lane open as you come southbound through exit 18, and we're backed up right on up to 287. Now, yesterday, this had started to back up 287 quite a bit, actually, and then also the hutch was impacted as people were alternate routing away. So keep in mind that construction is there. Hopefully it'll be out of the way a little earlier today than it was yesterday. The northbound on the New England Thruway, we have the usual stuff right around the old New Rochelle toll. Now, elsewhere, really not a big deal out there, to be honest with you. We're looking very, very good as you begin to travel inbound on the LIE northern southern states. A little slow as you come into Queens Boulevard. Inbound on the Gowanus PQE, usual stuff from right around the Prospect on up to the Brooklyn Bridge. And same thing on the Van Wyck in both directions between the Q and Canada. Starting to pick up some delays. No delays, at least not yet. Inbound at the Hudson River crossings, we're looking good. On the interstates in New Jersey, State Highway 17, 46, 3, 23, all look to be in pretty good shape. Same thing on 17. Up in Westchester County, other than the New England Thruway, we're doing pretty well. So far, so good. Hutch way better, by the way, than the New England Thruway heading southbound. And Mass Transit, again, the A trains are still on the express track from 34th Street to Canal. Delays on the E and the D as well, and an alternate side is in effect. 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I'm Joe Nolan with traffic on Talk Radio 77 WABC.
0: 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An experimental drug is nearly doubling survival rates for people with advanced pancreatic cancer.
14: This is a new medicine that blocks a really critical part of how pancreatic cancer grows.
0: Dr. Brian Wolpin, he's of the Dana-Farber Cancer Institute, leading the studies for this drug that's called Duraxorazib. Those studies found that patients with spreading pancreatic cancer who took the drug after already going through chemotherapy lived more than 13 months compared with 6.7 months for those who just received chemo.
14: Now the floodgates open, right? And pancreas cancer may be the first for this drug, but there will then be others, I think, that may also benefit.
15: I just feel like God's given me another chance. You better make the most of it and do all good things. And I try. I really do try.
0: Yeah, that's a woman who's receiving the drug. Researchers say the drug blocks a mutation that causes cancer cells to grow out of control. The findings, interesting ones, by the way, published in the New England Journal of Medicine. WABC News Time 529. There is a renewed effort, a massive bipartisan push to keep AM radio inside your dashboard.
16: 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Florida Congressman Gus Belarakis warns that when hurricanes strike and cell towers fail, AM radio is a critical emergency lifeline for local news and evacuation orders.
17: I represent some rural areas, and they listen to AM radio for updates. So it's an issue. It's a safety issue.
16: The bill would also ban automakers from charging subscription fees just to listen to the AM dial. I'm Michael Kastner.
0: I will argue, too, that just besides information, we're awfully entertaining. That's another reason to keep an AM radio in your car. It was sad to see that singer-songwriter Peebo Bryson passed away yesterday, 75 years old.

0: depended on you.
1: His family says Bryson died surrounded by his loved ones just days after suffering a stroke. Bryson was an 8-time Grammy nominee known for his chart-topping Disney collaborations, including his 1992 duet A Whole New World from Aladdin with Regina Bell. It was the first song from an animated film to top the Billboard Hot 100. His duet of the title song from the Disney film Beauty and the Beast with Celine Dion was also a hit. I'm Mark Mayfield.
2: WABC News Time 531. Producer Andrew Watt promising satisfaction when it comes to the Rolling Stones' new album, Foreign Tongues. He's telling The Guardian today that the upcoming LP is rawer and livelier and jammier than he said he was blown away by how tight this album is. The Rolling Stones' Foreign Tongues will arrive on July 10th. It features collaborations with Paul McCartney, Robert Smith, Steve Winwood, and late drummer Charlie Watts. Barry Manilow getting candid about coming out as gay later in life. The musician speaking with the LA Times. You remember he came out in 2017. He says at that point it was a non-event, but he says he never really hid the fact that he was gay, but he says in the 70s and the 80s it would have killed his career. So he says he never talked about it. Manilow married his longtime manager and partner Gary Keel back in 2014. Singer's interview with the Los Angeles Times was published on Wednesday. So when he was singing about Mandy, maybe he was thinking about Andy. Once again, the S&P 500 eked out a record close yesterday. WABC business reporter John Terrett looks back at yesterday on Wall Street and ahead today of what the markets may bring.
3: Good morning. Ask anybody on Wall Street yesterday whether they thought the S&P 500 would close in the green at a new record. They would have said yes, because that was the way it was all going. And so it turned out to be. And the Dow and the Nasdaq were in the green as well, though to be fair, all three of them not by very much. Corporate news. California-based Hewlett-Packard split into two companies a couple of years ago. HP Incorporated makes personal computers. HP Enterprise focuses on servers, storage, networking, cloud, that sort of thing. HP Enterprise had a really great first quarter. On Monday night, the earnings came out, and they were so good that the stock was up by about 30%. AI, as you might imagine, is the reason. And the stock was up another very healthy 17% on Tuesday. Now, if Tuesday was okay for stocks, it was not for Bitcoin. Just 3 tokens were sold by a crypto treasury company called Strategy. They haven't sold any Bitcoin since 2022. They've been hoarding them. They have about 800,000 of them. And they sold these 3 for about $250 million at $77,000 per token in order to pay out some dividends. That's what they say. But the crypto world rather panicked when they saw this, especially as they hadn't sold any for about 4 years. And as a result of that panic, Bitcoin slipped below 70,000 yesterday for the first time since April. Victoria's Secret is another interesting company that made the news yesterday. Their shares bounced about 40% at one stage, though they closed much lower than that. The lingerie company simply blew past Wall Street expectations and raised its guidance as well. The turnaround at the company seems to be going very, very well indeed. Apparently it was bra sales that helped to lift things. There's a joke in there somewhere. Now, as for today, well, there's a lot of data coming our way, including the private jobs report from ADP, ahead of the government jobs report, the big one coming up on Friday. Also, we get a look at durable goods orders. Now, durable goods are things like washing machines and refrigerators and microwaves that are supposed to last longer than 3 years. Some of them do, some of them don't, but they're supposed to. And there's a lot more manufacturing data coming up as well. So all of that then coming up in about 3 hours from now at 8:30 when the data starts dribbling out. And of course, the markets open in 4 hours from now at 9:30 Eastern. John Terrett, 77 WABC News.
2: And at the closing bell, the Dow gained 228 points. S&P 500 added 9. The Nasdaq rose 7 points. We are just getting started on this early Wednesday morning. A whole lot more to get to as we work our way up. 6 o'clock hour. Sid and Friends in the morning. A Long Island dad not going to win Father of the Year. And there have been more sightings of the sewer people. We'll get into those stories and more right after this.
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7: The LIE looks pretty good through Suffolk County at this hour. No problems on the Sunrise Highway. Seeing some brake lights on the Southern State Parkway, but no big delays. Northern State Parkway looks good. So does the Montauk Highway. On the LIRR, everything's on or close to schedule. In the WLIR Traffic Desk, I'm Noam Layden.
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2: Yes, that's me. Good morning. It is Wednesday, June 3rd. Your forecast from the 77 WABC Weather Center. Sunny and warm today, the high 82. Tonight and overnight, clear, low 63. And then Thursday, even warmer, sunshine, high 86. If you are walking out the door with us right now, so happy you are. 61 and clear in Glen Cove out on Long Island. It's 56 and clear in Princeton over in New Jersey. And it's 58 and clear right outside our Midtown studios. Time for traffic, transit. Here's Joe Nolan.
9: We're from the Apple Bank traffic desk. Got a new problem, though, known. This is down in central New Jersey as you head southbound on the New Jersey Turnpike, just south of Interchange 9. There is a truck fire. The right lane is going to be out of service, and that would be on the outer roadway. So, again, as you begin to travel out on the northbound side of the Garden State, but rather the southbound side of the New Jersey Turnpike, you've got those delays. But on the northbound side, we have a lot of rubbernecking getting through there already. So we're going to have trouble both ways on the Turnpike. Again, southbound truck fire, outer roadway, just south of 9. Now, elsewhere in central New Jersey, things are good on 18. If you travel on 202, 206, all those in good shape. Same thing on the Garden State Parkway. Now, the other big problem we have is up on I-95, the New England Thruway southbound. Only that one lane open south of exit 18 up there in the New Rochelle area. And again, all this is because of overnight road work. Now, that should be out of the way shortly, hopefully at least. It's supposed to be. But yesterday, it got out of there late. And as a result of that, there were massive delays up that in that corner of Westchester County. So just to be aware of that. And then northbound, you have the usual stuff getting in through the New Rochelle toll. Transit Authority, A trains are on the express tracks from 3-4 to Canal. Also delays on the up-down D trains with delays because of switch problems at Broadway Lafayette. And alternate side of the street parking rules and regulations again today are in effect. 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
2: WABC News Time 540, a Long Island story we told you about earlier this week, ends up being even sadder than we initially thought. A 28-year-old Massapequa, Long Island man died in his father's arms as his shocked mom looked on following apparently some sort of hookup that had gone wrong early Monday. 22-year-old Kristen Scully, she's facing second-degree murder charges in the stabbing of Robert Carragher. She allegedly snuck into the victim's basement apartment in the middle of the night for some sort of prearranged liaison before stabbing Robert to death in his own bed. Apparently, he at some point he either moved or screamed for his father's help, and that's how he ended up dying in his father's arms. I mean, just awful.
10: The individual who died in his father's arms. No family should ever have to bear witness to their son being killed in that manner.
2: Yeah, that's the police. The two, Kristen and Robert, had a friendship. That's what we're being told. They knew each other for several years. That's what a detective says. Last night, there was a vigil for Robert.
11: He was only 28 years old, and for something like that to happen to somebody so young, it's just very shocking. You know, he was a good guy.
2: That vigil taking place after Scully was arraigned on a second-degree murder charge in Hempstead Court yesterday afternoon, ordered held without bail at the Nassau County Jail.
12: It makes you lose faith in humanity a little bit, thinking that someone could just take someone's life so easily like that. It's a really messed up thing.
13: Nobody should ever have to ever experience anything like that. Them, the parents, anything.
12: He was just a funny, funny person. Walked in the room, always had something funny to say.
2: Yeah, way too young to die. 542, while we're out on Long Island, a Freeport dad is not going to win Father of the Year. He was in court yesterday after allegedly using his 13-year-old daughter to sell drugs. Nassau County police say Julio Emmanuel Pena arranged to sell cocaine to a customer, and he had his 13-year-old daughter deliver the drugs and collect the cash. I mean, you can't make this stuff up. Pena was arrested at his home this week. Additional substances believed to be cocaine were recovered during the arrest. Neighbors say, you know, what kind of sicko dad does this to his 13-year-old daughter?
14: Because they didn't have a responsible parent that was teaching them the right things.
2: No.
14: It often leads to more misguidance. So, you know, you just got to pray for that girl. That's
2: yeah,
14: all.
2: And there was an issue yesterday in court. Pena was joined by his parents as they faced a judge. The judge said he was somewhat uncomfortable not issuing a full order of protection for that 13-year-old girl because Pena is her sole parent. He's been charged with all kinds of things, including criminal possession of controlled substance and obviously all charges connected to his young daughter. 543, let's go down to Atlantic City, New Jersey, where two Atlantic City police officers were shot, and the man they were trying to arrest, he's dead following an incident that began around 3 p.m. yesterday as the officers were serving a search warrant. The Atlantic City Police Department said in a statement that one officer sustained life-threatening injuries. The other officer's injuries are non-life-threatening. They didn't give us a lot of detail about exactly what took place, but it seems as though they showed up, the bullets flew as they showed up to serve this warrant. And, well, here's the police. This is the mayor of Atlantic City.
15: Thank God that one of the officers is wearing a helmet. Yes. My thoughts and prayers goes out to the two officers, their families, and the five men and women in blue of the Atlantic City Police Department.
2: Right, so they haven't given us any names this morning. The male suspect that they were trying to serve the warrant to, he later died in the hospital. They have not identified the officers, but again, one of them had life-threatening injuries. No update on him as of yet this morning. Of course, as we get one, we will pass that on to you. In a moment, we'll go back underground. Another sighting of the sewer people. It just gets weirder by the day. We'll get into that story in just a moment. But first, 545, let's head over to the 77 WABC Sports Desk. And here's Justin Eller.
16: 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Those guys better get out of the damn sewers in time for this tip-off tonight, 8:30 p.m.
2: I bet they will.
16: Yeah, right? I mean, everybody's going to be watching this, unless they got TVs down there.
2: You know, you might be able to get a reception down there.
16: You don't need a satellite dish anymore, right? Just need a little internet connection, a little hotspot, and you're good to go.
2: I don't know if Wi-Fi works on the subway sometimes.
16: Yeah, get yourself a hotspot.
2: Okay. Yeah.
16: One of those,
2: that's true.
16: Yeah. Come on now. Yeah. It's 2026, no?
2: Well, yeah.
16: Anyway, we are looking ahead to tonight, 8:30 p.m. out in San Antonio. Knicks and Spurs, game one of the NBA Finals. Knicks heading in as 4.5-point road underdogs for game one. On the diamond in Seattle, the Mets lost 8-3 to the Mariners in the middle game of a three-game interleague set drop in the first two, and the series in the process. They fell back into last place in the NL East as well. Freddy Peralta will get the start in this afternoon's series finale, with New York trying to avoid being swept. First pitch from Seattle, scheduled for 3:40 p.m. In the Bronx, Yankees dropped their series opener 9-4 against the visiting Cleveland Guardians. They played without slugger Aaron Judge, who has a bone bruise in his upper right rib that is causing pain in his right shoulder. We'll keep a close eye on Judge and his status. Up next for the Yankees, the ace Gerrit Cole will get the start in tonight's middle game of this three-game series, scheduled for a 7:05 p.m. first pitch from Yankee Stadium. And the Stanley Cup Finals got underway last night and started with a Golden Knights victory, 5-4 over the Carolina Hurricanes out in Carolina. So Vegas up in that series now, 1-0. 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I'm Justin Ellick on 77 WABC.
7: Thank you very much, Justin. 5:47, traffic, transit on the 7s. Here's Joe Nolan.
9: All right, now I'm from the Apple Bank traffic desk. If you're traveling up on the New England Thruway northbound at the New Rochelle Toll, the construction is there. Also, more importantly, southbound up by exit 18. Again, only one lane going to be open as you travel southbound. Not quite back to 287, but still delays getting into Rye. So as you head out onto the southbound side of the New England Thruway, I-95, you've got construction delays up there. You might get on the hutch. If you're driving a non-commercial vehicle, you can go ahead and do that. The alternate routes right now all look to be in pretty good shape. And again, keeping a very close eye on that one. Inbound George Washington Bridge now, about a 10-minute delay. Inbound the Holland Tunnel off of 109, about the same. Still minor delays coming inbound at the Lincoln Tunnel. Now, if you're traveling inbound Long Island Expressway, delays at Queens Boulevard this morning, also both ways on the Van Wyck. Between Q and Kennedy, also inbound on the Gowanus BQE from right around the Prospect Expressway all the way on up. Now, over in New Jersey, we've got ourselves a problem on the New Jersey Turnpike as you come into Interchange 9. On the southbound side, on the outer roadway, there is a truck fire in the right lane. Now, Interchange 9 is the exit for Route 18. Looks like it's just a little south of that. So if you're heading out onto the Jersey Turnpike, you may run into a bit of a problem northbound as well with some rubbernecking. Transit Authority, delays on the A and the D trains on alternate side is in effect today. 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I'm Joe Nolan with traffic on Talk Radio 77 WABC.
7: WABC News Time 5:48. Former Long Island Congressman George Santos, who went to prison last year on federal fraud charges after being ousted from Congress, is now under scrutiny for his trading on prediction markets. He could be in trouble again here if these reports are true, that the prediction site Kalshi identified suspicious activity in a market about whether the former Republican lawmaker would attend the State of Union address this year. Traders on Kalshi placed millions of dollars in bets on who would attend President Trump's speech, including Santos. Santos had publicly said before the speech that he would be attending, but ultimately he did not show. Now, sources say that Kalshi determined an account that made money belonged to Santos. They froze that account and referred it to the matter to the Justice Department and the Commodity Futures Trading Commission. A separate source confirming to the New York Times that the CFTC, which regulates prediction markets, is also investigating the matter. Now, not good news for Santos, who was serving a 7-year sentence for aggravated identity theft wire fraud related to his 2022 midterm campaign when President Trump commuted his sentence last year. He spent less than 3 months in prison. If this ends up being true, unfortunately, he may end up back behind bars. WABC News Time 5:50. Mayor Mamdani not ruling out limiting screen time for students in public schools across the city. It comes as Governor Kathy Hochul announced earlier this week that the limiting the use of phones in schools, a bell-to-bell ban, has been huge, that kids are more productive, they pay attention, they talk to each other. So maybe, just maybe, they should limit the use of laptops and iPads in schools.
17: I'm looking forward to considering any additional suggestions there are to make for a more productive learning environment.
2: Yeah, the mayor yesterday asked about guardrails surrounding AI and things like this. This is what he had to say.
17: Our administration as a whole is engaging with the topic of AI and seeing how we can ensure that we're responsibly stewarding not only our school system, but our city through a moment of immense transformation.
2: Now, the mayor asked about that during a separate press conference. He was talking about opening applications for its first 2K programs. Mayor Mamdani announcing the applications launch on the Rockaway Beach Boardwalk, where one of the first free 2K programs will start up next fall.
17: Some of the places that we're so excited to introduce free childcare for two-year-olds to are the very places that are often last on the list. And so we want to make sure that parents know that those days are over, that now we are here in the Rockaways to begin a transformative program, not to end it.
2: The mayor says families in four district communities will be applying for the first 2,000 seats through June 26, and offers will be released sometime in August.
17: Instead of stressing about how they'll be able to afford childcare come the fall, instead of picking up extra shifts or working overtime, parents can come to this beach with their children without having to worry.
2: Yeah, so the plan is to open 2K programs to 12,000 families in every borough by next year and expand it to all schools over the next 4 years. While we're talking, one more story about the mayor. Maybe you heard the story that the New York Post had yesterday that Mayor Mamdani is considering taking Mayor Ed Koch's name off the Queensboro Bridge because people are upset about how he handled the 1980s AIDS crisis. So New Yorkers were weighing in on this. They were asked, do you think Mayor Mamdani should take Ed Koch's name off the bridge?
18: What's he ever done for us? There's many, many more deserving cultural figures that could be on the bridge.
19: Hmm. There was a reason why we put the names on. I don't think that we should take them off.
2: So Koch was a World War II vet. He served three terms as mayor. Former Mayor Mike Bloomberg, who dedicated the bridge to Koch back in 2011, 2 years before the Koch died at the age of 88. But this is all coming under fire because of the 1980 AIDS crisis. So New Yorkers trying to decide whether this is the right thing to do. Or they should keep Koch's name right where it is.
20: You know, they always want to dedicate it to somebody new, but they forget about everybody old. So I don't know. I believe in leaving it the way it was. History is history. So I don't really recognizing new people until, you know, later on in life. They build a new bridge, then they can rename it.
2: Yeah. 5:53. All right. Another, every day we've done a sewer people story. Because it's just such an odd story. If you haven't been following this, you're under a rock somewhere. There's been these viral videos that have gone around since early May of crews of men in high waters, flashlights on their foreheads or lights on their foreheads, shovels in their hand, opening up manholes two times in Brooklyn, going down below, searching apparently for valuables. Police do not think these crews are up to anything sinister. They apparently have seen this before. So now there's another documented case of a sewer incursion. This one was in Queens. An auto repair shop owner there was working the overnight hours at his shop in Astoria when he made eye contact with some sewer explorers as they lowered themselves down into one.
21: Three random guys walking around in a strange suit. Open the sewer, go in like the Ninja Turtles. I was looking at them, they were looking at me. You know, I could tell they're up to no good.
2: Yeah, so he had no idea what they were doing, but he was like, okay, I better call 911. He did.
21: Went in there, closed the cover, like, you know, they were never here. Those two strange cars just randomly pulled up waiting for them, and one of my guys called 911.
2: Now, the question, of course, people are asking themselves is, are there things that are that valuable down in the sewer? Because that's the thought, is that they're down there collecting things that New Yorkers lost. But what could that be? And how long does it take to find it? And what kind of muck do you have to go through? And if you're in high waters, I mean, in boots, I mean, it just must be so incredibly nasty down there.
21: You're like, I saw this happen in front of my shop. That's when we actually, like, released the video and we saw, you know, it was going on in multiple areas.
2: And then you had the city really pushing back against this because now it looks like there's copycats, other people who want to go into the sewer. So the Department of Environmental Protection, some other agencies putting people out yesterday saying no. It's not a good idea to go into the sewer looking for valuables because all kinds of terrible things can happen to you down below.
22: It's dangerous. It's the same as jaywalking or walking down the middle of a highway.
23: So if they choose the wrong one, they could end up in real trouble.
22: They could be electrocuted. They could be overcome. There's gas lines down there. There's electrical lines down there.
2: Then I would imagine there's a lot of rats down there that you have to be watching out for. The FIFA World Cup trophy made its way to New York City yesterday. Mayor Mamdani was there. as it was brought to the Museum of Natural History on the Upper West Side of the World Cup. The final is going to be played right here in the New York City area, over in the Meadowlands at MetLife Stadium, which has, I guess, been renamed for the World Cup. So he was there, the mayor, who's a big soccer fan himself, to see the trophy be brought in.
17: In a little less than 2 months, just a few miles from where we stand today, this trophy will be lifted again. More than a billion people across the world will watch.
2: It is a big deal, even though it's not as big of a deal here in the U.S. The World Cup trophy will make its way to the American Dream Mall in East Rutherford today, so people in New Jersey can see it. It'll be on display there from 12 until 9 o'clock tonight. And the mayor talking about the fact that it was pretty cool to get a close-up with the trophy yesterday, since he's such a huge soccer fan.
17: Here's the good news for those arriving in New York soon for the World Cup. Greatness in this city is not actually rare, and it is not limited to the pitch. It exists in museums like this one, with its incredible collection of dinosaur bones and whales suspended from ceilings.
2: Yeah, so, by the way, the World Cup gets underway in, a little more than a week. 5:57, traffic, transit on the 7s. Here's Joel Nolan.
9: All right, from the Apple Bank traffic desk. Biggest problem we have now is on I-95 New England through. Actually, in a couple of spots on I-95 southbound, right around exit 18 in New York, you've got a problem on the New England Thruway. Construction, only one lane going to be open. That's on the southbound side, and there are delays, folks, as you come south out of Connecticut, heading southbound into Rye, bumper to bumper to bumper traffic northbound. And it looks like the northbound stuff has been picked up because all the delays are gone. Now, if you're heading inbound at the George Washington Bridge, about a 10-minute delay, same thing down at the Holland Tunnel. Now, the other problem on I-95 is in central New Jersey on the southbound side of the New Jersey Turnpike, just south of Interchange 9, Route 18. Truck fire, that's in the right lane on the outer roadway, and there are some delays getting through there in both directions, so just be aware of that. It isn't all that bad, at least not yet, but hopefully they'll get that out of the way fairly shortly. Now, elsewhere, we have the usual delays coming inbound on the LIE coming in through Queens Boulevard, and then further back around Lake Success. Also delays inbound on the Gowanus BQE coming inbound from about the Prospect Expressway to the Brooklyn Bridge, both ways on the Van Wyck, but more southbound bumper-to-bumper traffic as you come through the Kew Gardens Interchange and head down to Kennedy Airport. Mass Transit, A trains on the express tracks, 3-4 to Canal, Uptown D trains having delays as well, Broadway to Lafayette. A couple of different problems. An alternate side once again today is going to be in effect. 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I'm Joe Nolan with traffic on Talk Radio 77 WABC.
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16: Let's do it, Noam Layden. Hump day here. Tunnel to Towers hump day on Sid and Friends in the Morning. In the opening hour here, we'll talk to Elizabeth Barcahana. She's out in L.A. covering all of the politics from last night's jungle primary out west. Some interesting results there. So we'll talk to her here in the opening hour. Brian Geltzeiler, he'll join us in the 7 a.m. hour. Talk some sports, obviously, the Knicks in the NBA Finals tonight, game one. So a big day in sports. Hank Shinkoff will join the program as well. On with us, I don't think last week, but the week before. So he'll make his return here and talk Mamdani, local politics. Brooke Rollins, she'll be with us, making her debut on the program. USDA secretary there. So she's a big name in the Trump administration, looking to make her debut on with Sid today. Looking forward to that one. Congressman Peter King, the great former congressman, he joins us every Wednesday morning, wrapping out that 8 a.m. hour. And in the 9 a.m. hour, it's the great artist Scott Lobato, who also joins us every Wednesday as well. It's all coming up. Sid and Friends in the Morning on a Tunnel to Towers Wednesday morning. Noam Layden coming at you in just a few short moments.
2: I can't wait. We are out of here on this Wednesday morning. We'll do it all over again tomorrow morning, 5 a.m., but don't go anywhere now. Nope. Sid and Friends in the Morning. We are up next.

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11: I'm Michael Wallace. Kuwait now says one person was killed in an Iranian attack on its airport. The U.S. has shot down more Iranian drones and disabled an Iranian oil tanker. Yesterday, Secretary of State Marco Rubio told the Senate committee the talks with Iran could end Iran's nuclear program.
12: It could happen today, it could happen tomorrow, it could happen next week. That for the first time, certainly in my memory, they have agreed to negotiate aspects of their nuclear program that just a month ago, just a year ago, they were refusing to even mention.
11: But with the U.S. and Iran trading more attacks, the talks seem to have stalled. The primary votes are still being counted in California. At the moment, Trump-endorsed Republican Steve Hilton and Democrat Javier Becerra appear headed to a runoff in November in the governor's race. In the Los Angeles mayoral primary, Mayor Karen Bass leads the field with reality TV star Spencer Pratt in second place. In Iowa's Republican gubernatorial primary, the candidate endorsed by President Trump lost. State Representative Randy Feenster lost to conservative farmer Zach Lahn. Trump had endorsed Feenster last Friday, perhaps too late to make a difference. Police in Bakersfield, California are negotiating with a man holding hostages at a Chase Bank. He has released at least two hostages after making a bomb threat. This witness spoke to reporters.
13: He starts telling me that it's my last day on earth and everything. And I was like, what are you talking about? And that's when he whips out the wire like this. And he's like, hey, everybody, this is a bomb threat. I need everybody to get down. And then so I started backing up and he's all like, don't move.
11: It's not clear if the suspect actually has a bomb. Weeks after President Trump's visit to Beijing, China says its relations with the UK are returning to normal.
14: Tension between London and Beijing has been strained amid British concerns about human rights and spying. But at talks in the Chinese capital overnight, China's Foreign Minister Wang Yi said relations with Britain are getting back on track. Yvette Cooper, Wang Yi's UK counterpart, is the first high-level UK politician to visit Beijing since Prime Minister Keir Starmer went there in January. She said Britain is willing to manage differences with China constructively and is open to more fair trading opportunities. As a sign of goodwill, the Chinese are being allowed to proceed with building a new embassy in London, despite warnings from many about spying. President Trump's visit in April is seen as paving the way for better relations between China and Western countries, as the Chinese economy still struggles, partly under the weight of President Trump's tariff policy. For the Worldwide News Network, I'm John Terrett.
11: CBS has fired veteran 60 Minutes correspondent Scott Pelley after he lashed out at the show's new executive producer and accused editor-in-chief Barry Weiss of murdering 60 Minutes. New EP Nick Bilton said Pelley ambushed him at the meeting. Singer Peebo Bryson has died. His songs for Disney movies like Beauty and the Beast and Aladdin became huge hits. Bryson suffered a stroke over the weekend and died Tuesday. He was 75. This is the Worldwide News Network.
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17: I'm sorry, Sid. Hi.
18: Oh, God, don't be sorry. You kidding me?
17: No, I'm wrapped up in these meetings on peace. And I said, it's between peace and Sid Rosenberg. And I said, let's take Rosenberg, okay? So.
19: Spencer Pratt appears all but poised to face off with Mayor Karen Bass in the November general election in L.A.
20: Eyewitness News reporter Kevin Ozubek continuing our team coverage.
8: from West LA with more on what Pratt had to say as he addressed the media. Kevin?
16: Well, Mark and Michelle, Spencer Pratt is a very unconventional candidate who's run a very unconventional campaign and had a very unconventional night tonight. Unlike the other candidates, his campaign watch party was very small and very private. But just a few moments ago, he stepped outside from his party and was just absolutely swarmed by both reporters as well as some of his supporters who were outside on the sidewalk hoping to get a glimpse of them. In fact, at one point, we even saw one of those supporters try to, like, squeeze and get right up next to Spencer Pratt. Pratt's security guards then had to push him off. That man is now incredibly upset and going up and down the sidewalk, just kind of yelling his grievances. Just a few minutes ago, we did see Spencer Pratt leave the party. He's feeling very upbeat as he looks at these initial numbers. And several times when we did have a chance to speak to him, once he kind of left his party, he spoke about his faith several times. Take a listen.
20: I was going to accept whatever God's plan was tonight. I was going to be happy if I wasn't moving

0: down and the city's failing most of Los Angeles. And now I'm in all these communities and I'm hearing everyone's issues and problems.
1: Look, I think, Sid, here's what you ought to do. Watch what happens in Los Angeles. And if Spencer Pratt wins the mayor's race in Los Angeles, I want to see Sid Rosenberg hire the same social media guys and the same social media team that Spencer Pratt is using, and then go work for Sid Rosenberg, and then you run for mayor.
2: The Republican frontrunner for governor is eyeing a spot in the November runoff.
3: Eyewitness News reporter Bianca Bono live in Huntington Beach, where Steve Hilton spoke with supporters just a short time ago. Bianca?
4: Yeah, and when Steve Hilton came out and addressed this crowd, he said, "We're not there yet, but it is looking good." He made it clear to say this is not a declaration of victory, as he wants to wait until all of those election results are in, but certainly he is feeling optimistic. He made mention of his roots in the UK, but said he is now a proud American, calling running in this race the greatest honor of his life. He also made mention of former Governor Arnold Schwarzenegger, of course, the last Republican to be elected governor in California. He said he got a congratulations from him. He then showed off his jacket, which he said was Arnold inspired, half American flag, half California state flag. Hilton then went on to lay out his vision, saying he believes California is the best place in the world, but it has lost the California dream. He believes he has a plan to bring that dream back. And he spoke directly to young voters. Take a listen.
5: "And I see it in your eyes, the struggle of running a small business, the struggle for working people in California. Young people who don't see their future in California anymore, who think that they have to move to another state to have that dream. That's what we need to get back for California. The belief that we can offer that. And so to every young person watching in California, whether you voted for me or not tonight, I just want you to know that I see you. I believe in you. I know that you can do it. I know that we can do it."
4: Justin Murphy is the projected winner of the Republican primary. He will now take on Senator Cory Booker, a Democrat from New Jersey. And you can see Justin Murphy is from Burlington County. He's from Tabernacle. And you can see this pink. This is where he did well. And he really did very well in South Jersey because that is home for him. So he will now be competing statewide with Senator Cory Booker.
6: And NBC News Decision Desk has declared that in New Jersey's 12th congressional district, Democrat Adam Hamowy has won his party's primary. This is the race to succeed the retiring Democrat Bonnie Watson Coleman. Well, this is a district that Kamala Harris carried by 23 points in 2024. So you would consider this, you would classify this as a safe Democratic seat in the general election. Hamowy will advance to that general election. As we said, he just ultimately here, there's a breadth to his support. These other candidates had geographic, very clear, pronounced, sharp geographic limits to their support. Hamowy's support spread out really across this district with that one exception there of Plainfield, where the mayor really kind of flexed his muscle. And Hamowy did particularly well with the Election Day voting.
3: This just in, former New York Congressman George Santos allegedly under investigation for insider trading. Sources tell the Associated Press the prediction site Kalshi flagged suspicious activity in a market about whether the former Republican lawmaker would attend the State of the Union address in February. Now, traders placed millions of dollars in bets after Santos said he would attend, but he never showed. Kalshi reportedly determined the account belonged to Santos. CBS News did reach out to Santos, who said, quote, "It's news to me and my legal team."
7: If the New York Knicks were to win a championship, Courtney, I got to tell you this, Cameron, I'm going to admit it. I might cry on that. When you talk about tears of joy, I'm telling you right now, I mean, legitimately, no brick from General Hospital, none of that. I'm talking about real bona fide, justified tears. It will mean that much to me if the New York Knicks, and I'm speaking on behalf of so many New Yorkers, you will never see Yankees winning, Mets winning, Jets, Giants. You will never see New York in the emotional state it will be in if the New York Knicks capture an NBA championship. It will be unlike anything you have seen in the city of New York ever.
8: You know, you'll often hear people say, "I don't see color. I'm colorblind to society."

0: side.
1: And of course, when they do that, they're speaking metaphorically. I don't see you as a black person. I don't see you as a white person. Well, what about when it's a purple person? Telling me you don't see color then? This is Sid Rosenberg. He is a New York City radio legend. He used to work at WFAN, the number one sports talk radio station in the country. He then needed to resign after some substance abuse issues and a couple setbacks. But he is now back in full force on CBS radio in the morning.
2: Close.
1: With the number one slot in this region, albeit at an older demographic. But he is killing it in the ratings. He's moved away from sports. Now he focuses on politics and specifically all the anti-Semitism going on in this world.
3: My advice is to be strong. I don't like it when I see Jewish people, moms and dads, they tell their kids, you can take your yarmulke off. Take it off. If you're nervous to walk in the streets, take your yarmulke off. I can't stand that. Or hide your mug and David. You do that, they win. They'd almost rather see that than a dead body in the street of Tel Aviv. Trust me.
1: Well, the question is, how does someone like Sid pull off this epic radio comeback? And the answer is, he must have found the final Infinity Stone. He's either turned into Vision with that skin color and has the Mind Stone, or he's Jewish Thanos and he's found the final Infinity Stone and he's about to snap yarmulkes into existence. Somewhere there's a non-Jewish boy out there who just had a non-kosher meal who's like, Sid, Mr. Rosenberg, I don't feel so good.
4: Start. I don't feel so good.
5: You're all right.
4: I don't know what's happening.
1: Anyway, as politically charged as Sid Rosenberg is, this has nothing to do with politics and everything to do with the fact that I've never seen a human look like this. This guy said it best. Not like I've never seen a person this color. I have just never seen this Pantone. I feel like a new primary color just dropped. It's green, blue, red, and this. Like, you can't get this color by mixing and matching. This just occurred on Sid Rosenberg for the first time in humanity. I feel like the closest we ever came to this color was former Syracuse star Quaith Dwani. Like, we took this shade, and then we added a bunch of purple to it, and the result is Jewish Thanos.
6: I never meant to cry.

Well, you know it's going to be a great day, this gorgeous, sun-splashed Wednesday morning in New York City when you start with this classic, Purple Rain. The late, great Prince. 10 years ago he died, 10 years ago in April. Give me some more of this, Lewis. Prince, Purple Rain.

0: funny piece right there by a guy that's actually very popular, maybe not with my audience because, as he pointed out, we tend to get a bit of an older demographic here, although I got to tell you, that's exaggerated. It's a lot of young kids, a lot of young kids that I see on the streets in New York when I travel, which is often Florida, California, Israel, kids who love this show. They love the show. I do believe we speak to a younger demographic than the rest of the shows on this station, or quite frankly, this genre. But be it for what it may, Kevin Clancy, who just did that piece, is a very big deal at Barstool Sports. And all the kids love Dave Portnoy and Barstool Sports. It's a huge deal. I guess it's KFC Barstool, Kentucky Fried Chicken, KFC Barstool, where Kevin Clancy does his work. I've never met Kevin before. I've never spoken to Kevin before. He is clearly a fan and somewhat aware of my career. He did say that I'm killing it right now on CBS Radio, and CBS Radio is gone. That's why we've got the brand new Worldwide News Network on ABC, which is doing very well. So there he kind of screwed up. This is WABC Radio, not CBS. But he had the rest right. My days at WFAN, this really unpredictable, incredible rise that's happened here. But the whole purple thing is it's so stupid. You know, I spoke at the Jerusalem Post Monday. When I walk into any one of these places, everybody runs over because no matter where I am or who I'm with, I'm the most popular guy in the house. And almost everybody always says the same thing. Man, you are so much better looking in person. Great tan. You look great. Everybody. So I do this speech up there, and I want to tell you that I spoke to the powers that be at the J Post yesterday. That one little speech I did there, Noam, I should say, about the yarmulkes and hiding all your jewelry if you're Jewish. 26 million views in one day.
1: Wow.
0: That's not normal. You know, like, people in this industry, they get a million or two. Ben Shapiro gets about 30 million sometimes. 26 million views in one day. Nobody here gets close to that at this station, or most stations, even at FAN, no one gets close. And to be honest, half of those are, thank God for Sid Rosenberg, he's a great Jewish fighter. The other half are, what's with his skin color? So what happened was the J Post had some terrible lighting, so I do look a lot darker than I am in real life. If you see me this morning, I don't look purple. I'm tan. I look a lot better than all of you, a lot better than all of you. Nobody walks into a room that's pale and looks better than a bronze, tan guy like me. Nobody. Nobody. Now, you can laugh all you want, but it's true.
2: Oh, I wasn't
0: it's not
2: laughing.
0: Attractive, the pale, white, pasty look compared to a golden bronze guy like me. I walk in, people are like, my God, you look like $1 million. But the lighting was so bad on the stage that I do look kind of purple. And there are millions and millions of tweets, including this Kevin Clancy bit, that say, oh, my God, Jewish Thanos. So you know who started that, Noam, don't you?
1: Was that Jon Stewart?
0: Yes. So you may remember I was on television Super Bowl Sunday that night, live. Brian Kilmeade invited me on his One Nation show, Super Bowl Sunday. And the clip I did there also went viral because I was calling out Bad Bunny. You guys remember that? Because Bad Bunny, outside of saying, I think, God Bless America twice, never spoke a lick of English. Nothing. And I still think that was a major blunder by the NFL. I know he's got a lot of fans, even on this floor. A bunch of young girls that work in our sales department, they love him. I don't care. First of all, he's not that good. I know he's got billions of fans. He's not that good. And second of all, at the Super Bowl, speak some English. So the whole thing went viral. But instead of talking about the actual content, because I was upset, Jon Stewart did exactly what Kevin Clancy did yesterday and talked about my tan. And it ended up being a very, very big deal. Jon Stewart, The Daily Show, this goes all the way back to February, Lewis, cut number 11. He was the first guy to refer to me, I guess, as Jewish Thanos. Cut number 11.
3: For a significant portion of Americans,
2: Everything that happens must uniformly be filtered through a particular MAGA-centric worldview and judged on how well it conforms to that traditional vision, which doesn't include knowing where the biblioteca is.
3: To get up there and perform the whole show in Spanish is a middle finger to the rest of America.
4: The majority of people in the audience had no idea what was being said.
5: Is it too much to ask to put it in English?
6: Not one word of English?
7: Yeah.
6: Not one word of English? One word!
2: Here's some English for you. Who put Thanos over here in the air fryer?
0: Shut up, man. Still funny.
2: Did Fox decide they needed an actual buffalo wing to comment on the game? Dude, seriously, we all like to get sun, but I mean, I'm no dermatologist, but be there tomorrow morning as early as you can be there. It's like the guy's couch is one of those chicken rotisseries. He's watching the game like, tell me if I miss anything. I've got like 10 of these. Seriously, how many glizzies do you gobble before you become one?
0: All right, so there it is. So now between Jon Stewart back in February of my Fox News appearance and the very, very popular Kevin Clancy from Barstool, I'm told that Suzanne Miller, our very own Suzanne Miller, does that great real estate podcast, is doing stuff with Barstool. His little piece yesterday on my Jerusalem Post appearance, the Sid Rosenberg 10, seems to be a big topic of discussion. When I tell you big topic, I'm not exaggerating, Lewis. Millions, not thousands. You know how people exaggerate. Even my friend Trump, he likes to exaggerate. I'm not exaggerating. Millions of people tweeting about that, and mostly because they don't want to talk about Jews or the content I spoke about. So instead of coming off anti-Semitic or anti-American, they talk about Sid's tan, and I just chalk it up to thanks for paying attention. I think Clancy got a whole bunch of views on that one. Know him yesterday.
1: Well, you know, it's funny because that ended up in my feed, and I said, well, let me go watch. I hadn't actually seen the video.
0: The video is really funny. Like, the audio is fine,
1: right?
0: But it doesn't do it justice. The video is really funny. I even texted while I DM'd him. I'm trying to get his number, Clancy. And I said, even though you kind of made fun of me, you were very complimentary, but even though you kind of made fun of me, I'm not going to lie to you, I laughed.
1: Yeah, well, I looked at the video and I was like, oh my God, you do look purple.
0: Yeah.
1: I mean, he's not wrong.
0: Well, the lighting is bad.
1: Yeah.
0: You're looking at me right now in real life. I'm not even close to purple.
1: Yeah.
0: I got a nice tan.
1: But there you look
0: I'm definitely
1: purple.
0: Bronze. Right.
1: Yeah.
0: So anyway, have fun with that. And all I'm going to say to people like Jon Stewart and Clancy is, keep talking about me. All right. Big races last night in California. And I don't know why Fox News is saying it's too close to call. It's not close. Last I checked, and we're going to have Elizabeth Barcahona. So Liz works in local politics in California. She's been on this show many, many times. And it turns out I bumped into her. Here's how I met her. I walked into Marquette University Thursday afternoon, the day of the night when President Trump, we nominated him as our presidential candidate at the RNC. Isn't that crazy? No. So I walk into this big RJC event, which my cousin Norm Coleman and my friend Matt Brooks run. I was not speaking that day. It was my first RJC meeting ever. And the first person I meet, well, the second, the first was Kohanim. The second was Elizabeth. And we got to talking. She said, yeah, I'm out in California. We're big fans of you out here, Sid. And so she's been on the show many times. She is still up. It is now 3:27 a.m. in California. She is still up. She's got five kids. But she's so into these races for mayor and governor that she's still up, and she's going to call in about 20 minutes. So I don't know how many folks on New York Radio will get live coverage from Los Angeles circa 4 o'clock in the morning, but we will. So Liz is going to join us. But with Fox News saying it's too close, Spencer Pratt, who's in second, Karen Bass is going to win that. She's at about 35% right now. Spencer Pratt just below 31%. So he's going to come in second, but he's got like a 9-point lead over Rahman. Now, I know you got about 40% of the votes still to be counted, which that'll favor the Democrats, especially the mail-in stuff. But a 9-point lead the next morning, I don't think is all that close, Noam.
1: Well, I think some of it is just being really careful because they've
0: been
1: burned
0: before. Right, they're
1: just being
0: careful. Right, right. But it's really over. I mean,
1: it seems like, yeah, it's just going to be the two of them in the fall.
0: That's it. So you've even got the New York Post this morning. Spencer Pratt is already talking about his strategy to win in November, and the team is going to put together. So I'm going to say it. Fox News won't do it yet. They got burnt by Arizona years ago. I'm going to say it. Karen Bass wins. Spencer Pratt comes in second. So KT McFaulin, who we played in the open, may be onto something because I'm still getting... Every day I'm getting texts and phone calls, please run for mayor. Danielle, if you're listening, I love you, I'm sorry. But every day I'm getting, please run for mayor. And you remember this 2 weeks ago, on this program, KT McFaulin, who has worked for four presidents, including President Trump. She's on Fox News about five times a week. She's on this show every Friday. And a few weeks ago, Lewis, she said this to me when she talked about the Spencer Pratt race. Louis, KT McFaulin, cut number three.
7: Look, I think, Sid, here's what you ought to do. Watch what happens in Los Angeles. And if Spencer Pratt wins the mayor's race in Los Angeles, I want to see Sid Rosenberg hire the same social media guys and the same social media team that Spencer Pratt is using, and then go work for Sid Rosenberg, and then you run for mayor.
0: All right, we'll take that into account. So Pratt is going to move on, it looks like, with Bass. They're saying the same thing about the governor's race, and that's even less close than the mayor's race. And here's the beautiful part. Now, Bass is the incumbent, and she's in first in the mayor's race. The governor in California right now is a schmuck named Gavin Newsom. Well, he's timed out. He can't run again. So even though the Democrats are the incumbent party, there will not be an incumbent candidate for governor. So the good news is Steve Hilton, endorsed early on by President Trump and us, he's winning. Now you got Becerra, who's a couple of points behind. Right now the numbers look like Hilton about 28%, Becerra about 25%. But Tom Steyer is in the teens. The billionaire, he's way behind. So I am 100% confident saying it's going to be Bass and Pratt for mayor. I'm even more confident saying it's going to be Hilton and Becerra for governor. So both Republicans, even though Pratt says I'm not a Republican, I'm for everybody, both Republicans in the races we wanted, with Hilton in the lead, which is really good, first time since Schwarzenegger, both Republicans know him. Or moving on.
1: Yeah, well, the only thing I'll say about the governor's race is the reason you're not seeing anybody call this thing yet is that there are so many mail-in votes that have need to be counted, and they take a long time to do. They verify for each ballot before they count it. And they think that a fair amount of Democrats held on to their ballots into the last minute because they didn't know who to vote for. So that number could change in the next couple of days as they count those mail-in ballots.
0: Okay, fair enough. This was Steve Hilton, though, again, who right now is in the lead, comfortably ahead of Tom Steyer and a few points ahead of the Democrat Becerra Lewis. This is Steve Hilton, cut number five from California last night.
8: And I see it in your eyes, the struggle of running a small business, the struggle for working people in California, young people who don't see their future in California anymore, who think that they have to move to another state to have that dream. That's what we need to get back for California. The belief that we can offer that. And so to every young person watching in California, whether you voted for me or not tonight, I just want you to know that I see you. I believe in you. I know that you can do it. I know that we can do it.
0: All right, so there you have it. It looks like both Pratt and Hilton are moving on. Let's get local. So my dear friend Mike Lawler tweeted about this yesterday, and I got to tell you, Mike, like every week I got something with Mike. A couple of weeks ago, we had the opportunity to see the president together up in Rockland County. That was an amazing day with Trump coming to New York, really just to endorse Mike Lawler, although he did endorse Bruce Blakeman, my man Bruce, on stage that day. By the way, talking about Bruce, calm down with Eric Adams, okay? I know there's money behind him. I know Bill Ackman likes him. My dear buddy Frank Caron, I love Frank. I know he's with him, and Todd Shapiro. He's not the guy you want to be running around town with. You talk about incumbents that may not win. It was so bad for Eric Adams as an incumbent, he had to drop out. He would have gotten a less percentage than Curtis Sliwa. And I told you guys that. I argued with the Bill Ackmans and Hank Shinecoffs. He's going to join me today. All you people. I told you early on, he had nobody. He lost Republicans like me because I knew he was a phony. And he lost the Democrats because he was sucking up to President Trump. He still ran, whether you believe it or not, one of the most corrupt administrations in years. Between the police department and all those folks around him, all the indictments. So you can scream Joe Biden and he got in trouble because he was against immigration. Stop. For 3 years, this guy was a nightmare. And I liked him. I liked him personally. I still like him personally. He was a terrible mayor. Terrible. It all came together in the final couple of months. Why? Because President Trump and Tom Homan and Jessica Tisch made life safer in New York. But this guy, all he did was suck up to illegals. He put veterans and Americans on park benches. Who knows about the money he took or not? I don't know. Doesn't matter. But this was a tinderbox. For 16 months after the war started in 2023, you couldn't find Eric Adams. How is anybody in this town going to make a legitimate excuse that the very first press conference held outside of Columbia University during the worst times, even before Mike Johnson and Nicole Malliotakis, was held by me? And yes, Mike Lawler showed up and Bruce Blakeman and Michael Rappaport and Anthony D'Esposito, not the mayor. He was on his way to Rome. So if I'm Bruce Blakeman, I know you're listening, Bruce, or Chris Boyle will tell you, or Fenton, or Peter King will join me later. I would not be mugging with Eric Adams all over town. Last I checked, he literally had to resign in shame because he had lost everybody in this city. And I know he's trying to make a comeback. He's tweeting bad things about Mamdani. He's marching in the Israel Day parade. He's got business deals with Jews all over the city. But I've been right about Eric Adams all along. I didn't need Curtis to tell me about Eric. I've been right about him all along. And I tried to befriend him, and I still don't dislike him. But my God, if I'm running for office in New York, I'm not walking around town with Eric Adams. So the Blakeman people need to get to Bruce. I know Bruce likes him. You know, I think I've shared this once before. Bruce actually put together a dinner at place Elio's. What is that, on 83rd and 2nd Upper East Side? I know John Amargo liked that place. Put together a dinner one Sunday night before Eric Adams even dropped out of the election, in an effort to improve the relationship between me and Eric. It was a three-man dinner. Bruce, Sid, and Eric at this Italian restaurant on the Upper East Side. Rainy Sunday night. Last thing I wanted to do, and I love Bruce. Got to be up early for Monday morning. Eric never showed. He had an excuse about his son or some nonsense. Ended up having a great time with just Bruce. Me and Bruce had a great dinner. But I'd be very careful about how much I buddy up to the former mayor. He's not loved by the electorate. Is that fair to say?
1: Well, I understand why he might want to buddy up to them, because you can't win New York as a Republican unless you get a fair amount of Democrats who vote for you. So maybe the thought is...
0: He's not a Democrat.
1: Well, he
0: President
1: still is.
0: Trump saved... No, he's not. President Trump saved his life. So all of a sudden...
1: But he hasn't come out as a Republican.
0: It doesn't matter what he comes out as. Listen... The guy's a phony, bottom line. Frank Morano just sent this. Also, once all the Adams cronies got indicted, you are finally left with competent people like Randy Mastro and Jessica Tisch. And that's all true. Randy Mastro never got the credit he deserved. I'm sorry. He did a great job alongside Rudy Giuliani, and he also helped save Eric Adams' city. I'm sorry, the Democrats, they don't own Eric Adams. They don't take ownership. And certainly Republicans like me, we don't take ownership. I told you this. I told you he had no chance. Nothing's changed. You think all of a sudden now Democrats, he wasn't even winning in the black community.
9: You know that, right? No?
1: No, but, making an appearance with him is not going to make or break anything. Maybe gets a couple votes one way or another.
9: Fine, then just take it easy. Don't make it a habit. That's all I'm saying. Look, I'm not Bruce Blakeman's advisor, although Bruce told me before anybody else, even John, that he was running for governor. I knew first, just like I knew Andrew Cuomo was running for mayor first before anybody else. People in this building said to me, no, he's running for governor. No, I get it all first. That's not my job, but for some reason these people love me and trust me. So I've had 1,000 conversations with Bruce. We talk every day, just about every day. And I'm just going to tell him, to your point, yeah, one or two things, not a big deal, but don't make it a habit. That would be my advice. Don't make it a habit. Anyway, Lawler tweets yesterday about this New Jersey House Democrat candidate who was a defense witness. Listen to this, folks. In the 1993 World Trade Center bombing, a defense witness. He's Hassan Piker. That's who this guy is. And he won. And he won easily. He beat some Jewish guy named Cohen in New Jersey. 28-14, doubled his percent. His name is Adam Homaway. He's a very dangerous guy. He's got ties to Al-Qaeda. And I agree with Mike Lawler. If this guy wins in November, this guy Homaway, I want Congress to start an investigation that night. I am sick and tired of people like Mamdani and Homaway, American politicians. Politicians in America that either suck up to or have ties to terrorists. That's Mamdani, and that's this guy, Homaway. This guy should never win an election in America, but New Jersey, like New York, is becoming a mess. You got the governor. I've nicknamed her Mikey Muhammad Cheryl. She walks around like Ramadan is every day. How in a million years, Noam Layden, does a guy with Al-Qaeda, alleged Al-Qaeda ties and a defense witness in a bombing in our building here in New York City, how does that guy win?
1: He's going to win. I can tell you because I grew up in this district. It covers Princeton and Trenton. Bonnie Watson Coleman is the congresswoman that's stepping down. And Republicans never win there. He will win in November. I don't even know if Republicans have somebody running against him. I have to go look and see.
9: Aye, aye, aye.
1: So he'll win. Even if they have somebody running against him, he'll win. It's not going to be close.
9: Well, Lawler's got to do what he said he would do on Twitter then. I'm going to be with Lawler this Saturday. I meant to say that, too. I was at his event in Rockland County when we saw the president a couple of weeks ago. So once a year, they have this kind of ritzy Rockland County Republican Club dinner. And all the big shots are there. Ed Day, I love Eddie Day. I love Eddie. And these other big shots. You know who shows up there, too? He lives up there is John McLaughlin, the amazing pollster. He's there. So they invite me every year, and me and Danielle go, my beautiful wife, and I speak, and I'm doing it again this year. That's coming up on Saturday, the 6th. The day before, going back to Prince, we played Purple Rain at the top of the show. The day before Prince's birthday, Prince, his birthday is Sunday, June the 7th, and if he didn't die 10 years ago, Prince would have been 68 years old this Sunday. But he's dead, though. At the end of that. All right, so Homaway wins, and Lawler and Sid Rosenberg are furious, and we want a congressional investigation into this alleged terrorist tie as soon as he wins come November. My guy Alex Adan, who was on this show yesterday, he was running for Senate with the opportunity to represent the Republican Party against Cory Booker in November, that idiot. And Alex did not win, but I'm very, very proud of Alex and Jackie Tobacco and Victoria, all the people around his campaign. He ended up getting 27% of the vote. That is not bad. It really isn't. The guy that won, Justin Murphy, only beat him by 6 points. Murphy ended up with 33% of the vote. But I thought that's a pretty good run by Zatan. Really is. But Murphy gets the win. So now we've got the showdown in November, the Republican Justin Murphy taking on Cory Booker. And to me, this is a David versus Goliath. Does this guy Murphy Gnome have any chance?
1: I don't think so.
9: Me either. Yeah. No. Cory Booker, to me, is kind of like AOC. They're never going to lose. And I know, listen, I've told Elizabeth Pipko, I was with her Monday, to run against AOC. She probably will. She can also probably get that Caroline Leavitt job. President Trump loves Liz, loves her. She's a beautiful girl, former model. She can do that job, and she's very smart. But I think she's going to run, but she knows she's going to lose. She just wants the opportunity to get the message out there and, you know, make Republicans aware that there is another choice. But people like AOC, Cory Booker, you can't beat them.
1: No, it's rare that a Republican wins any form of statewide office, governor, senator in New Jersey. It just doesn't happen.
9: Doesn't happen. Any other races in New Jersey that I missed?
1: There was one interesting race in Hunterdon County. That's where the congressman, Republican congressman Tom Kane Jr. is. And
9: well, they finally found that guy, right?
1: Yeah, well, it's, we don't know what's going on with him. Unspecified illness, missing from Congress for months now. They haven't really told us a whole lot. He's going to have to talk about it because he's in a race now with this woman whose name is Rebecca Bennett. She's a former Navy helicopter pilot, and she won the Democratic primary in that district last night. So that's going to set up a pretty interesting race there. It covers Bedminster, where President Trump has his golf
9: club. Sure. Yeah. Yeah. It's a big deal.
1: Yeah.
9: So is that in terms of New Jersey?
1: Menendez, Rob Menendez Jr. That's Menendez's.
9: His dad's in prison.
1: Yes, his dad. That's what I'm trying to
9: but
1: say.
9: But he did win. Rob did win easily.
1: He did, and he was up against a guy named Musab Ali, who's very similar to our mayor, very anti-Israel.
9: Oh, good. So we got a win against one of these DSA psychos.
1: It wasn't even close last night.
9: And it looks like I said, Rahman is going to lose in that mayor race in California. So there are some DSA candidates that didn't win last night.
1: No.
9: Some good news there. I know that President Trump's governor endorsement, was it Iowa?
1: Yeah, they lost that one. Yeah.
9: That's his first loss in weeks. He had won, I believe, like 30 consecutive races, folks that he was endorsing between Indiana, Louisiana, obviously Kentucky, that asshole Thomas Massey. But he did suffer a loss in Iowa.
1: The mistake he may have made in Iowa is he only made the endorsement, I think, on Friday. I'm not sure why
9: he waited too long. Yeah. So is that it in terms of the races for
1: those
9: now?
1: Those are the biggest ones, yeah.
9: What did my friend, I just texted him, I'm trying to get him on live this morning. What did my friend George Santos do now?
1: So, you know the website Kalshi, right? The betting website.
9: They actually advertise on this show.
1: Oh, right.
9: So,
1: okay.
9: You know, that's kind of like you can, like Polymarket, you can bet on a whole bunch of stuff and then even races, even congressional races, Senate races, presidential races. And if it comes in, you get paid as if you took the Knicks tonight with 4.5 points and they beat the Spurs.
1: You can bet, like, is it going to rain in 10 minutes?
9: Right.
1: You know, I mean, there's
9: everything.
1: Anything's possible. So one of the bets last February was whether George Santos would show up at the State of the Union.
9: And you have to actually preface this by saying that was a bet, would he show up? He had said he was going to go.
1: He did.
9: He was going to go.
1: And now we come to find out that maybe, and again, these are all allegations, that he may have had an account himself on Kalshi where he took that bet as well and bet that he wasn't going to be there. And the night of the State of the Union, he claimed he got stuck at some airport and wasn't able to make it to the State of the Union.
9: Right.
1: But then this one account was flagged by Kalshi, and they say that it is owned by George Santos.
9: George.
1: He was looking to make some buck on betting the fact that he wasn't going to be there.
9: Ah, Georgie.
1: Yeah. So.
9: Well, like I said, I texted him. Somebody went at me on Twitter yesterday. They go, I used to love Sid Rosenberg. I loved him. And this is even before this Kalshi story came out. But I gave up on him because he buddied up to George Santos. And I was going to write the guy back and curse him out. And then this story came out. So I've given George the opportunity. He did actually speak yesterday, George. He did give the Associated Press or somebody a quote.
1: He did. He said that he, until he got the phone call, and I don't know who the reporter was, may have been AP, that he had not heard about this yet.
9: Right.
1: Which, you know, either may be true with him or may not
9: you don't
1: be
9: know.
1: True.
9: But I'll give him a chance on this show today, so it's still early, and if he texts me, then I'll have to cancel somebody else because it's too big a story not to cover that with George Santos. And he happens to love me, whatever that's worth. Anything else out there? Because I got to get to Elizabeth Parker Horner. She's staying up in L.A. It's now 3:46 a.m. She's literally staying up to talk to me. So what else is out there?
1: We'll take one more minute. No ceasefire, of course, going on in Iran. There was more missile fire, in fact.
9: This
1: overnight.
9: Is the dumbest thing I've ever seen. I know my dear friend, the amazing Secretary of State, Marco Rubio, he's going to be questioned on the Hill today at about 10 o'clock, I think it's Rubio. And I think Mark May, Wayne Mullen will be there, too. But this is the dumbest thing I've ever seen. I've never seen a ceasefire where every day, forget about once a week or once a month, every day they're firing at each other. So can we stop saying ceasefire? We can say that, yeah, you know, it's limited and we've it's a lot less than it was, but it can't be a ceasefire if they're firing at each other, and they are every day. We are firing at Iran. It may be in self-defense. I'm sure it is because I'm on President Trump's side every time. But whether it's in self-defense or not, if two sides are firing at each other, that's not a ceasefire.
1: No.
9: So why do we keep calling it that? We sound stupid.
1: Well, I guess it's better than it was before, where it was huge volley of
9: say
1: missiles.
9: That. Right. Say that, you know, it has calmed down considerably and we're working our way towards no fire, but you can't call it a ceasefire when we're striking each other every day. It's not even, it's common sense. We sound ridiculous. As the days continue with this Iran war, we sound silly. I know Larry Kudlow may disagree and others, but come on. It's not a ceasefire.
1: Yeah, there's no sign this is going to end anytime soon. Of course, Iran, one of the conditions they say for a ceasefire is that Israel stop firing at Hezbollah.
9: That's not going to happen because they're firing at us.
1: Well, and so yesterday after the president, President Trump said he had called Netanyahu and told him to stop it already, the missiles continued overnight
9: again.
1: Yes,
9: yes. They're not listening, Hezbollah. So Israel fires back. Now, look, like Alex Trayman told us from Jerusalem yesterday, we got folks in L.A., in Jerusalem. We don't mess around on this show. He said, listen, yes, do we hit back twice as hard as they hit us? Yes, we do. But we're just, it's just self-defense. Same thing with America. America, Iran, self-defense. Israel, Hezbollah, self-defense. What do you want the Israelis to do? Take Scud missiles time and time again like they did under Bush decades ago? That's not going to happen. Not with Bibi. Sorry, you sent something our way. We're going to punch you harder right across the face. And I would advise Israel to continue to do that. And I've also heard, talking to Levin, a few other people, that the story that came out where Trump cursed out Bibi was a little exaggerated.
1: No, no, actually, that's not true. Because Miranda Devine, you can bring her on, she had an interview with President Trump last night for her podcast.
9: Yes.
1: And he said, no, I did tell.
9: No, no, he did curse.
1: He cursed at the, he said he did curse at him. He said, stop this effing thing.
9: Right, he did curse.
1: So he said, confirmed a lot of the conversation was accurate.
9: A lot of it, yes. Yeah. But this guy, Barack, who was the first to report this, there's an issue with this guy anyway. You know that, right? He's had some errors in the past, let's just say that. Mm-hmm. Oh, I'm not saying Trump didn't curse at Bibi. He does all the time. He uses the F word with Bibi all the time. I'm not sure he said, this is why the world hates you. He may have, I don't know. It doesn't matter. You know, the press always wants to make it seem like Trump and Bibi are on the outs. And regardless of this conversation, regardless of what Miranda says, what Trump says, none of that is true.
1: Well, in fact, that's what he said. He said, yeah, I had a tough conversation with the prime minister, but he told Miranda Devine we're still buddies and we're still working together.
9: There you go. Perfect. All right, Alec, call Miranda. Get her on the show, too. I may have to do an extra hour today. I don't know. Sorry, Brian. But if I end up with Santos and Devine, I've already got like six amazing guests. Sit all day.
1: Miranda's on tomorrow, by the way.
9: Oh, she is.
1: But maybe we can get her on today.
9: Let's see what we can do, Justin, to Noam's point. She spoke to the president last night. All right, Miranda maybe, Santos maybe. We're going to go live to Los Angeles. She's great. Elizabeth Barcahona is staying up just to tell us about the latest results in the mayor and governor's race. Brian Geltzeiler, NBA Radio on Sirius XM. He'll join us. He was a frequent guest of mine down in Miami as we get ready for Knicks Spurs, the NBA Finals with our New York Knicks. Game one later on tonight. We'll also talk to Hank Steinkopf, Peter King, Scott Lobato, and making her debut on Sid and Friends in the Morning. This is a big one. Miss Agriculture for the Trump administration, Brooke Mollins. A monster Wednesday show, Sid and Friends in the Morning.

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2: From the Apple Bank traffic desk, heading southbound out onto the Van Wyck Expressway now, a debris spill right by Main Street. So that obviously going to be a big problem and just what you need on the Van Wyck, right, at this time of the morning. So again, some big delays as you get through there. We're also looking at delays now on the Brooklyn Queens Expressway on the northbound side. Just north of Long Island Expressway, there's an accident there. One lane going to be out of service. And then also, as you begin to get northbound on the drive, getting up to 96th Street, you have an accident there as well. So again, a lot of stuff going on now all of a sudden in the city. And then westbound on the Cross Bronx Expressway just before the Alexander Hamilton Bridge, there is an accident there. The right lane going to be out. Now in New Jersey, we had that truck fire southbound on the Turnpike at Interchange 9. They've got all that off on the shoulder. If you're on the inbound side of the Skyway coming into the Tunley Circle, an accident there. That being cleared. So if you're heading inbound to the Holland Tunnel, there's a big delay coming across the Skyway. And Mass Transit now, everybody pretty much back on or close to schedule, and alternate side of the street parking rules and regulations are in effect. 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
6: It's time now for my Tunnel to Towers update. 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
0: If you missed Rita Cosby, here's what you missed.
7: So let's get this straight. This judge first ordered his release from a detention center in Pennsylvania so he could roam around freely, and now is saying that ICE cannot re-detain him. What is going on with these activist judges? It comes after one earlier this week, another one, saying that the National Guard should not be under the authority of the federal government in California, that it should be under the authority of Gavin Newsom. These are rogue judges. They have clearly activist agendas. And for the judge to come out and say that Kilmar Abrego Garcia cannot be re-detained, even if it's right there in your face, too bad. We are going to block you tooth and nail.
0: Rita Cosby, weeknights at 10.
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0: He said yesterday the man's voice in this song is Peebo Bryson. Peebo died yesterday. I forget who the female was in this song, though. Who is that now?
1: Wow, you gotta... Come on.
0: It's not Whitney. Who is it?
1: She died only a couple of years ago, I think, too.
0: Who is it?
1: Roberta Flack.
0: Oh, Roberta Flack. Come on. Sydney. Come on. That's terrible. Yeah.
1: I could hear Russo right now. Yeah. You gotta show me.
0: You gotta know that one, Mikey. You gotta, yeah. But Peebo died yesterday. How old was Peebo Bryson?
1: I see 75.
0: 75, okay. You know, one more note before we get to Liz Parker Horner, who's still staying up in Los Angeles for us. I hear that Tunnel to Towers. We do it every other Wednesday. I love Frank Siller. Frank knows that. We're very close. So the tagline at the end is never forget. And we forgot. And we forgot. We forgot in this city how 24-plus years later you vote in an America-hating radical Islam jerk-off like Mamdani. And New Jersey forgot, too. How in a million years do you vote in a guy named Hamawi, who was a defense witness for an alleged co-conspirator who bombed the World Trade Center and also allegedly has Al-Qaeda ties? So when you hear that tagline all morning long, you'll hear it four times today. We promise to never forget. Stephen Siller, God bless your soul, wherever you are. I'm apologizing because we forgot. Your brother didn't forget. Your sister didn't forget. Tunnel to Towers didn't forget. Whether it's the villages or the smart homes or paying off mortgages, they didn't forget. But way too many people that vote, Americans, forgot. That's sad. That really is sad. I don't want to bring people down, but come on. Come on, folks. Stop voting in these terrorist-loving, anti-American losers. This guy Hamawi's a bad guy. I'm not sure he's as bad as Mamdani. I think Mamdani's the worst in the nation. You know, I hate Mamdani more every day. And yes, I use the word hate. If you're offended by that, I don't care. And yes, he wants us dead. If you're offended by that, Melissa Russo and the rest of you, I don't care. Come out and demonize the Intifada. Do that, and I'll stop. Until you do that, I'm not going to stop. Because when you want a globalizing intifada, that means you want Jews dead. So when I say Mamdani wants us dead, I've got the proof. What's your proof he doesn't? Because he said so? Because he smiles? I hate him. All right. We're going to take a break. We're going to go out to Elizabeth Parcojona. She's terrific on this show quite a bit. She's a big deal out in L.A. She is staying up. It is now 4 a.m. local time in Los Angeles to give us the latest on the mayor's race and governor's race in the state of California. Liz Parcojona live is next.

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1: From the Apple Bank Traffic Desk and southbound on the Jersey Turnpike, Interchange 9. Again, we continue to have that accident. Truck fire, it's still there. Still in the process of being cleared. If you're inbound on the Pulaski Skyway, we have delays coming into the Tunley Avenue traffic circle. And again, that is because of an ongoing accident. They're still in the process of clearing. A lot of debris on the Van Wyck on the southbound side, just south of the Kew Gardens Interchange, causing a big delay. Westbound crosswalks now pretty much all the way from the Bruckner all the way over to the Alexander Hamilton Bridge with an accident there. Mass transit-wise, we seem to be in pretty good shape, and alternate side of the street parking rules are in effect. 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
3: 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Looking ahead to tonight. It's the biggest sports night here in New York City in a while, I guess you could say. 8:30 p.m., it's the Knicks out in San Antonio against the Spurs. Game one of the NBA Finals. Knicks heading in as 4.5-point road underdogs. First two games of the series will be out in San Antonio, with the Spurs having home court advantage. Out in Seattle, Mets fell 8-3 to the Mariners in the middle game of a three-game interleague set, dropping the first two and the series in the process. New York tied it in the third on a two-run homer by rookie Carson Benji. Added another in the sixth, with the first multi-homer game of his young career. With the two losses, New York has fallen back into last place in the NL East. Up next for him, Freddie Peralta. Let me put that all together. Let me just smush that together.
4: Hello.
3: He'll get the start in this afternoon series finale with New York trying to avoid being swept. First pitch from Seattle is scheduled for 3:40 p.m. In the Bronx, Yankees drop their series opener 9-4 against the visiting Cleveland Guardians. Paul Goldschmidt homered and knocked in all four runs for the Yanks, who lost for only the second time in eight games. They played without slugger Aaron Judge, who has a bone bruise in his upper right rib that is causing pain in his right shoulder.
5: How bad is that? I saw something in the post today that this may turn out to be a lot worse. And I mean, I can get Randy Levine on the phone, but if that's bad, that's bad.
3: I mean, listen, historically, when it comes to his injuries, they usually start as a non-issue, and then they become
5: they
3: an issue,
5: and
3: they
5: him linger. And Stanton, yeah.
3: Yeah. So, yeah, we're going to be watching this very closely. It's the first game he missed this season, so he's been obviously on the field every single day this year. Did have that testing on Monday and consulted with a team doctor yesterday, who then said he's day-to-day. We'll see if they want to put him on the IL or not, and they'll have to decide that, obviously, within the very, very near future. Up next for the Yankees, the A's, Gerrit Cole will get the start in tonight's middle game of this three-game set, scheduled for 7:05 p.m. First pitch from Yankee Stadium. Out in Carolina on the ice, Stanley Cup Final getting underway with Game 1. Golden Knights edging out the Hurricanes 5-4. They jump out to a one-game-to-nothing series lead there. That's your sports. 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I'm Justin Ellick on 77 WABC.
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8: Cops have arrested a 22-year-old woman in connection with a Massapequa murder. Cops say when they arrived at the Beaumont Street home at 1:30 Monday morning, they found a 28-year-old man dead at the scene after being stabbed in the neck.
9: Nothing out of the ordinary. Sunday dinners. He goes and watches his nephews play baseball. This is a very sleepy part of the town here. This is very different for us.
8: Anthony Baccia and other neighbors are shocked, saying the victim had lived in this quiet neighborhood for years. The alleged killer fled the scene but was quickly apprehended a few hours later. No word yet on any motive or charges. A Long Island home health agency is claiming an 84-year-old dementia patient stabbed herself as one of their aides faces attempted murder charges. Amanda Frazier with Aides at Home based in Hicksville is facing charges for the October 2025 incident. It was all caught on camera. Video shows the victim, Wendy Williams.

0: last night. So you guys know that I've got a bunch of folks in California, but my favorite, our girl, is Elizabeth Barcahona, who I met at the Republican Jewish Coalition dinner years and years ago in Wisconsin, right before President Trump was nominated as our presidential nominee. And she's terrific, Elizabeth. She called into this show about 2 weeks ago. So I texted her a little after 2 a.m. this morning, California time. I was not expecting to get a text back. Literally 2 seconds later, she texted me back. I said, did Steve Hilton win? That was my way of making sure she was still awake. So here she is, just after 3 a.m. locally in Los Angeles to help us with what's going on in California. The great Elizabeth Barcahona. Liz, I don't know if you are representative of a lot of Californians, but you are still up in the middle of the night. Would you say that a lot of your friends and people that you talk to are doing the same thing?
1: I think little by little, everybody's been going to sleep, but I think some of us are still up.
0: It is a big deal. That's how big it is. After 3 o'clock in the morning, some of you folks, including you, Elizabeth, are still up. And look, we wanted the same thing here. We wanted Spencer Pratt to make it to the runoff for the mayor's race. We wanted Steve Hilton to make it to the runoff for the governor's race. And it looks like both of those things are going to happen. Now, all the votes are not in yet. They're about 60% counted. But it looks like both Pratt and Hilton are in great shape to move to November. Yes?
1: Yes, that's what we're seeing. So in the mayor's race, it's a nonpartisan race, which means that if Karen Bass had gotten a majority of the vote tonight, then she would have won and there would have been no runoff in November. So going up against an incumbent is very difficult. And so it's a great result that Spencer was able to force a runoff. And part of that also was because Nithya Raman, who is the DSA progressive council member that we have on the city of in the city council in LA, she ended up challenging Bass at the last minute and ended up splitting the vote on the left. And that also contributed to us having a runoff now.
0: It looks like a solid second place finish here for Spencer Pratt. In fact, in today's New York Post, out early this morning, just after 5 a.m., he's already talking about his strategy to beat Karen Bass come November. So it looks like it will be, in fact, the incumbent Karen Bass and Spencer Pratt. The governor's race also, looking at these numbers, about 60% in, Elizabeth, and you're out there again. Looks like Tom Steyer is in a distant third. So Becerra and Steve Hilton, that looks like the big matchup coming up in November, yes?
1: Yes. So the big headline out of the governor's race is this is the first time in 20 years that a Republican has finished first in the governor's race. Not all votes have been counted, so we still have a ways to go. But it's election night, and everyone went to bed with a Republican in first place, and that is really exciting. It means that change is, you know, possible in California, that people are ready for a new direction. That right now, a majority of Californians believe that we're moving in the wrong direction. So, you know, that opens up a path for, beating this one-party rule that we have here that has given us horrible results. Maybe now the voters are finally ready for change.
0: Oh, my God, I hope so. And, of course, you have to date back to Arnold Schwarzenegger, and his name kept coming up last night. Steve Hilton brought him up a bunch of times. He may have been wearing an Arnold jacket. I don't know, but that was the last time that a Republican won. And, you know, for me back here in New York, and again, this is Elizabeth Barcahona. She's still up. She's been up all night watching these mayor and governor results. It's just after 3 a.m. in Los Angeles. She's a real trooper, this kid. You know, this gives people like me hope in New York, because we've got this DSA, Democrat, disgusting, anti-Semitic mayor in Mamdani. The governor, Kathy Hochul, is really not much better. In fact, she's right there with him. So if, in fact, these results come back the way it looks like now, and both Pratt and Hilton have a chance to win in November, and if one of those guys, if not both, actually wins in November, that gives places like New York, which is dying, it is dying, a little bit of hope. So it's not just you guys out there, Liz. Maybe you guys will set the pace for the rest of the

0: country.
1: I've been saying that all day, that California is going to set the tone going into the midterms. And, you know, we looked at what happened to you guys in New York as a cautionary tale. We took very seriously our mayor's race, and we made sure that we kept out the DSA candidate, Nithya Raman, again, who at first we thought was like a Mamdani 2.0, and she is in her policies, but she does not have the personality or the charisma or the campaign that Mamdani was able to wage in New York. And the other difference is that you guys had Eric Adams, your incumbent, and the establishment in New York abandoned him. In California and in LA in particular, the establishment did not abandon Karen Bass. Gavin Newsom, you know, supported her, and the party endorsed her, the unions endorsed her. So she had a lot of infrastructural support. But Spencer Pratt has the support of, you know, the moms, the dog lovers, the business community, all kinds of different minority groups like the Hispanic community, the Korean community, the Jewish community. So there is a lot of enthusiasm for Spencer. And we saw it in the early vote in particular. There was an excitement to vote early in California, and especially among Republicans, that we had never seen before. So this is going to definitely reverberate around the nation, and you're going to see it in the headlines today.
0: Agreed. This is our good friend, Elizabeth Barcahona. She's terrific. She really is. And you see her on Fox News quite a bit, on this show quite a bit. Lovely young lady. All right. So, you know, you mentioned Eric Adams. It's funny. He was hanging out with my friend Bruce Blakeman. He's running for governor here in New York yesterday. And I called Bruce to caution him, because you're right, the party did abandon Eric. But, you know, Eric did a lot of stuff that to this day is still very questionable. And at one point, he had nobody, you know, no Republicans, no Democrats. I mean, it's very, very strange for an incumbent to drop out of the race. Now, he's going to blame Joe Biden, and, oh, my God, the DOJ came after me. That's a bunch of nonsense. The truth is, for the better part of 3 years after the war started in Israel and all the issues we had here, he had a corrupt police department, a corrupt administration. He blew it. He was bad. He was a terrible mayor. And I would caution Bruce Blakeman, be careful. I know he's got money people behind him, but be careful. He's not a popular guy. So you're right about Eric Adams. Let me get to the meat of this. I want you to go to bed here, Elizabeth. Again, it's just after 3 a.m. in Los Angeles. I know you know Spencer Pratt. You have spent time with Pratt the last couple of weeks while he was campaigning. If you sat down with Spencer Pratt today, what would be your advice moving forward in his attempt to beat Karen Bass come November?
1: I have no notes for Spencer Pratt. I have never seen a politician. I mean, he's not a politician. That's part of why he's so successful. But I have never seen a politician as skilled as he is, especially when he deals with media. The people around him are incredibly talented. They have dealt with every issue flawlessly. I have no criticisms of him at all whatsoever. What we do need to focus on is competing with the Democrat machine's ground game. And that means ballot harvesting. And I think everybody is on the same page now about that. There has been a really big resistance to that. When Rick Caruso ran 4 years ago, he dedicated no resources to that. And even today, he voted today on election day, whereas Spencer Pratt voted like weeks ago by mail. These are systematic changes that need to be made in order for us to win elections. And it's not just Americans that need this kind of reprogramming. It's everyone who doesn't really understand how the party machine works here. The unions get, like, they pay their union members to go out and canvass all the time, not just during the election. And then once they've get to, you know, the election, they've already knocked on that door that they're going to many times. And so the next time, you know, when the ballots are out and they knock on the door and it's a familiar face and they say, hey, do you need help with your ballot? Can I help you return it for you? It's much easier for them to harvest ballots this way, and it's legal. And up until now, Republicans have not really developed a ground game for that, but that is now starting to change, and I'm very grateful for that. And I think Spencer Pratt and his campaign understand that as well, especially because we saw such a pathetic turnout in this primary election. You know, he's losing right now. He's down by, I don't know, 30,000 votes or something like that the last time I looked at it. 200,000 at least Republicans did not vote in this election. Okay. So just us alone could have helped it, you know, push him over the edge. We certainly have the votes for him to have won outright, you know, with a majority. So we have the votes. We're just not actually getting them in the ballot box. And that's where we fall down. Just across the board, and the campaign definitely understands that, and that's what they're going to be building going into November.
0: As they should. You got to beat them at their own game. They do it. Stacey Abrams, you know, they do it, so why not do what they do? It's legal, and beat them at their own game. And look, as you said, Spencer Pratt's in second. He's not the incumbent. Karen Bass is. She's in first. Now, in the governor race, in the final 60 seconds, Elizabeth, Gavin Newsom, of course, is done. There is no incumbent, and Steve Hilton is in first. He's actually beating Becerra, so he would go in, I guess, Steve Hilton, even though he's a Republican. Unlike Spencer Pratt, who has to come back and beat Bass, Steve Hilton, I guess, would go in as the favorite come November, yes?
1: Well, let's see. There's still only 50% of the ballots have been counted. And so usually with the later drops, they favor Democrats because they're mail ballots usually that are getting counted later as the days go on. So we'll see if Steve Hilton still holds the lead. But as you say, you know, there's no incumbent in terms of like Gavin Newsom is termed out, but the Democrats are the incumbent party. We have one party rule here in California. They have a supermajority in the legislature, and they've controlled, you know, the executive for several terms now. And the results of that are a very poor quality of life. People are leaving California. We have highest home prices, highest taxes, highest gas prices, highest utility costs. Like the quality of life here is deteriorating significantly to the point where, you know, if you're a grandparent, your children or your grandchildren can't afford to live here and they're moving out of state and it's breaking up families. And it's not the same place it was when I grew up. And now it is time, if you're ready for change, it is time to actually vote for change. And that means a new direction with a new party.
0: It's really that simple. Liz, I can't thank you enough. This is yeoman's work, folks. Again, just after 3 a.m. local time in Los Angeles, the great Elizabeth Barcahona has been up all night keeping her eye on these races. Just like me, she lives out there, actually, not like me. And we wanted Spencer Pratt to win. Looks like he's made it. We wanted Steve Hilton to win. Looks like he did. Elizabeth, you sounded great this morning. Now go to bed. Get some sleep, and we'll talk later on this morning. This was a terrific job. I can't thank you enough. Thank you so much.
1: All right. Anytime, Sid. Have a good night.
0: Good Bye-bye. Night, sweetheart. Take care. That's our good friend Elizabeth Barcahona out in Los Angeles doing a great job for us. Man, do we appreciate that. Big morning still to come, of course, on this show. Brooke Rollins makes her debut. She got a whole bunch of road trips coming out. She's in charge of agriculture here in the United States. Peter King will be here. Brian Geltziler from NBA Radio on Sirius XM as we get set for Knicks and Spurs Game 1 later on tonight. 3 big hours about to come your way. It's the Wednesday edition of Sid and Friends in the Morning. Yeah.

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4: I'm Michael Wallace. It looks like the primaries for California governor and Los Angeles mayor will head to runoffs in November. In the governor's race, Trump-backed Republican Steve Hilton leads the field.
5: We've got a failed and broken system, and you've got a couple of outsiders who've never run for office before, leading in the race for governor, looking like he's going to be in the race for mayor. This is our moment. This is our time.
4: Democrat Javier Becerra is second.
6: We will not be bullied. And we are never backing down. California, thank you very much. November, here we come.
4: In L.A., Mayor Karen Bass leads all her primary challengers. She appears headed for a November runoff with former reality TV star Spencer Pratt.
7: This idea that I don't represent Democrats and Republicans and independents, anyone that's just a Los Angeles citizen that wants basic quality of life, I'll be able to show that in 5 months.
4: In other primaries,
8: in Iowa's open Senate race, Josh Turek, a moderate, defeated progressive Zach Walls to represent the Democrats. U.S. Congresswoman Ashley Hinson beat State Senator Jim Carlin as the official GOP candidate. GOP Senator Joni Ernst had announced that she would not be seeking a third term. In New Jersey, with 12 Democrats running in the primary for a 12th district congressional seat, former battlefield surgeon Adam Hamaway secured the Democratic nomination for a seat being vacated by the state's first black congresswoman, Democrat Bonnie Watson. And Coleman. Hamaway now faces Republican Greg Maley in November. Brandon Eisen, Worldwide News Network, New York.
4: At least one person was killed when Iran attacked Kuwait's airport, damaging a terminal. Some flights have resumed. Iran also traded more shots with the U.S., putting more strain on their ceasefire and peace talks. Some Democrats are questioning the ballooning cost of the war. Illinois Senator Tammy Duckworth.
9: In just 14 weeks, President Trump will have blown through as much, if not more, money in Iran than he thinks Congress should spend on U.S. diplomacy for the entirety of the next fiscal year.
4: President Trump this morning claims Iran has agreed to not develop a nuclear weapon. He says he will probably meet with Iran's Ayatollah at some point. At least 21 people were killed in a fire at a hotel in Delhi. Several people jumped out of the burning building after people down below set up mattresses from a nearby store for them to land on. Indiana Governor Mike Braun says he's thinking of extending the suspension of his state's gas tax.
10: We do now know that I've got the option where we didn't know that until the legislators looked at it to do it for two more extensions. And we can afford it. I'll be making that decision here in the next day or two.
4: The current suspension is scheduled to end June 7th. The Justice Department is investigating former New York Congressman George Santos for possible insider trading on the prediction market Kalshi. Santos said he would attend the State of the Union address in February, but then placed a bet that he wouldn't, and he didn't show up and won the money. This is the Worldwide News Network.
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12: 77 WABC chime time, 727, 64 sunny on this Wednesday, June 3rd. Good morning, I'm Noam Layton. Bring on the Spurs. Game one of the NBA Finals tonight in San Antonio. Knicks coach Mike Brown says his team is rested and ready.
13: We have to be very intentional with everything we do because you're going to be pulled at in a ton of different directions. But at the end of the day, it's all about going out and playing that game and getting a win.
12: The biggest Knick watch parties will be at the Garden. That one sold out in an hour. Tickets were $10 a piece, but now...
14: By the time we got there, they were sold out. 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Over $700 for watch party tickets.
12: Yeah, that's crazy. 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Game tonight is at 8:30. 77 WABC Staten Island law firm of Van Julie and Gentile. 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No big surprises. Last night's primary elections in New Jersey, Rebecca Bennett, a former Navy helicopter pilot, won the Democratic primary in Hunterdon County to take on Republican Congressman Tom Kane Jr. has been absent from Congress for months now with an unspecified illness. In Princeton, Dr. Adam Hamaway won a crowded Democratic primary for the 12th Congressional District, positioning himself to succeed retiring Congresswoman Bonnie Watson Coleman.
15: He's a terrible person.
12: Yeah.
15: He's a terrible person. He allegedly has Al-Qaeda ties. I'm going to beat the living daylights out of this guy. You know that. And he wins in November. I agree with Mike Lawler. We need to investigate this guy. He was a witness for the defense in the 1993 World Trade Center bombing. So throughout the morning, it's Wednesday. Every other Wednesday we do Tunnel to Towers. Happens to be this Wednesday. When you hear us say never forget, congratulations, New Jersey. You forgot. I love you guys. Great state. Love you. I'm more popular there than Bill Spadia, any of these other radio hosts. I love you guys, okay? You forgot. How can you vote this anti-American, disgusting traitor into office, Adam Hamaway? I will beat his ass like I do Mamdani every day.
12: He does have a challenger, by the way.
15: Yeah, who's that?
12: There is a Republican who is run for office seven times unsuccessfully.
15: Hamaway's going to kill him. He's going to kill him.
12: Might be eight here.
15: He's going to kill him. It doesn't matter. Seven times this guy's lost?
12: Yeah. I mean, he's run for all different kinds of offices, but he's never won.
15: Congratulations to my buddy Alex Zidane. First time he ever ran, 27%. That's a pretty good number. Curtis would take that. 27%. He did lose by 6 points to Justin Murphy. Murphy's going to take on Cory Booker in November, but that's a pretty good run. First time ever running for office, state senate, 27%. Congratulations in a loss to Alex Zidane.
12: An Atlantic City police officer fighting for his life this morning after bullets flew as he and another cop were serving a warrant at a home in the city. The man they were looking for was shot dead.
16: Thank God that one of the officers is wearing a helmet. My thoughts and prayers goes out to the two officers, their families, and the fine men and women in blue of the Atlantic City Police Department.
12: That's Mayor Marty Small. No word why they were serving that warrant. And there have been more sightings of those crews who, under the cover of darkness, are going down into the sewers. It's happened again. Latest tale comes from an auto body shop owner in Astoria, Queens.
17: There's three random guys walking around in a strange suit. Open the sewer, go in like the Ninja Turtles. I was looking at them, they were looking at me. You know, I could tell they're up to no good.
12: Yeah, he called 911, but the men were gone before cops arrived. City leaders yesterday trying to stop others from jumping into manholes, warning how dangerous it could be.
18: It's dangerous. It's the same as jaywalking or walking down the middle of a highway.
19: So if they choose the wrong one, they could end up in real trouble.
18: They could be electrocuted. They could be overcome. There's gas lines down there. There's electrical lines down there.
12: Yeah, police believe these crews going into the sewers looking for valuables that are lost by New Yorkers. Sunny and warm today. The high 82, 731 now. Let's head over to the 77 WABC Sports Desk, and here's Justin Ellick.
4: 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Knicks and Spurs out in San Antonio. Knicks heading in as 4.5-point road underdogs there. In Seattle, the Mets lost 8-3 to the Mariners in the middle game of a three-game interleague set, dropping the first two and the series in the process. They're back in last place in the NL East. Up next from Freddie Peralta, we'll get the start in this afternoon series finale with New York trying to avoid being swept. First pitch from Seattle, 3:40 p.m., I should say. In the Bronx, Yankees dropped their series opener 9-4 against the visiting Cleveland Guardians. They played without slugger Aaron Judge.
15: I know, but forget about Aaron Judge. Yeah, runs. What happened to Cam Schlittler?
4: He just was off last night. Season low, 4 1/3 innings, and just didn't have it. Five runs,
15: that's not
4: earned.
15: No. He gave up four earned in just over four innings of work?
4: Yeah.
20: Wow.
21: Well, he's bound to have an off night every now and then. I mean, he's a young kid. Listen.
15: No, he's not.
21: Why don't you give the guy the benefit of the doubt?
15: No, listen, I love him, but he's been so good.
21: I know.
15: Just shocked.
21: I think he's still got the best record for a starting pitcher in the MLB, but yeah, I mean, listen, you know, it's a long season. You're not going to come out there every day and...
15: Why not?
21: He lights out.
15: Pedro Martinez did it. Dwight Gooden did it. Sandy Koufax did it.
21: Well, maybe,
15: every day.
21: Well, maybe Cam Schlittler needs a couple more years to get to that level.
15: Well, who's pitching today for the Yanks?
21: Gerrit Cole.
15: Oh! Now, what start is this for him?
21: This is his third start.
15: He's been solid the first two.
21: Oh,
15: right?
21: He was unbelievable last time.
15: Double-digit strikeouts last time.
21: Yes, oh, yeah. Okay. Racking him up the case.
15: Are you going today?
21: No.
15: Yeah.
21: I'm going to try and go this weekend, though.
15: Who do they have again?
21: The Sox.
15: The Red Sox.
21: Yeah.
15: Right? Okay. I may go on Sunday, too. We'll see.
21: Yeah.
15: All right.
21: Go for them. We'll see.
15: I'll talk to Randy, see if I can get you in the box.
21: Oh, that'd be wonderful.
15: Yeah.
21: Thank you, sir.
15: You started crying last time.
21: I did.
15: He literally started to cry.
22: Did you really?
15: Yeah, no, he did. It was like the most beautiful thing. I'm in there, and it was with Danielle and Ross and all my buddies, and he was so overtaken with emotion, because he does love the Yankees. He loves them, that he was inside the president's suite, and...
21: Yeah. I mean, I used to sit in the nosebleeds as a kid, you know? Yeah. Like, all the way up with your back up against the gate.
15: And they're throwing him swag. He walked out with a Ralph Lauren Nike satin jacket that he wears.
21: I'm wearing it now, and it's 80 degrees outside.
15: Right. So he cried, and I got to tell you, that was the made the whole night worth it, I have to say.
21: No,
15: you're a weirdo, but it was beautiful.
21: No, well, listen, I mean, it was all thanks to you, my man.
15: Well, it was, you're right.
23: Relatives.
15: And Randy Levine.
23: Relatives come and go, and he doesn't cry, but...
15: No, that's right. No. People die, right, whatever.
23: He doesn't care.
15: Right.
21: Oh, right. Yeah, right.
15: And Melinda's got cancer. Okay, great. Oh, my God.
23: Uncle John's got... Oh, okay. I got to investigate later.
21: It's a good reminder that I might have some feelings. I don't know.
23: Yeah, they were buried.
21: Yeah, they're really...
15: Oh,
21: just,
15: Randy.
21: They are deep. They are deep down there, man. It takes a lot to get them out.
23: Look at this jacket!
21: Yeah, Gerrit Cole will get the start tonight, 7:05.
23: I didn't know they made material like this.
21: Yeah, it really is. It's beautiful satin. Oh, it's so nice. God, I don't even want to look up how much it is on RalphLauren.com. Anyway, yeah. Out in Carolina, Stanley Cup final got underway as well. Game one, Golden Knights prevailing over the Hurricanes 5-4. They jump out to a 1-0 series lead there. 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I'm Justin Ellick on 77 WABC.
22: 7:35 now, traffic, transit. 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
24: All right, Noam from the Apple Bank Traffic Desk. Big delays westbound on the crossbox now for the Bruckner Interchange all the way over to the Deegan. An accident there in the right lane. You want to get over to the left as you come up to that. Southbound on the Van Wyck coming down to the Kew Gardens Interchange. There's a lot of heavy traffic there as well, with some debris in the roadway. And then on the New York State Thruway as you travel northbound up by exit 6A in Yonkers, an accident that also in the process of being cleared. A lot of heavy traffic inbound on the LIE now, pretty much from the Cross Island all the way into Queens Boulevard. Grand Central Parkway, usual delays as you get between 188 and the Grand Central Parkway. Kew Gardens Interchange area, and then also delays through LaGuardia Airport and up and onto the Triborough Bridge. Eastbound Route 24, Exit 2, Columbia Turnpike out by the Jets facility. An accident. The left lane is out. Jersey Turnpike southbound south of Interchange 9. That truck fire is still being cleared. And inbound on the Skyway, bumper-to-bumper traffic pretty much all the way across. There was an accident earlier by the Tunley Circle. An alternate side is in effect. 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
0: 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Don't wait. On this Wednesday, I hope you saw Monday's No Spin News, where I ran down the stories that broke during my trip to Europe. One small situation that's annoying me is the brouhaha involving the New York Giants football team. A couple of weeks ago, quarterback Jackson Dart introduced President Trump at a political rally. Mr. Dart was respectful and exercised his constitutional right to expression. Well, a teammate of his, Abdul Carter, criticized Dart publicly, as Mr. Carter doesn't seem to like President Trump. That was wrong, because who Jackson Dart supports politically is none of Carter's business. Get it, Abdul? Freedom of expression is an essential right for all Americans. If your quarterback wants your input, I assume he'll ask you. Otherwise, stand down. Chances are Abdul Carter voted for Kamala Harris. No problem. His choice, his right. Pro football is part of the American fabric. But the rights of all citizens do not stop in the locker room. They extend to real life. Abdul Carter was way out of line. 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

Spurs coming up in a couple of minutes with a guy that was on frequently with me down in Miami, Brian Geltzahler. He's terrific if you're a basketball fan. You know who Brian is, NBA Radio on Sirius XM. He's in New Jersey. We'll talk to Geltz about the Knicks and Spurs and how exciting that the Knicks will have a chance to win their first NBA championship in 33 years, according to Kathy Hochul. Of course, it's 53 years, but Kathy seems to have a different memory of the NBA. She seems to think the Knicks won it in 93, you dumb biatch. One thing on Abdul Carter, too, another O'Reilly brought it up. I was the first to cover that story, the very first. Why? I was there that day. I was right there when Jackson Dart introduced Trump, and I knew it would be an issue. I didn't know what giant player was going to be the guy. Turns out Abdul Carter is an effing asshole. That's what he is. Okay? And his rookie season last year, after being a first-round draft choice, was a monumental failure. I'm still waiting for Abdul Carter to make one play, one memorable big play. He missed meetings. He fell asleep in meetings. He was an issue. He was a big issue. Walked in like a prima donna. He's yet to make a play. So here's my advice to Abdul Carter, which I've said time and time again on Fox News, on video. Shut your stupid face and make a play on the football field, okay? We didn't bother you when you voted for Kamala Harris, which I got to tell you, Abdul, you moron, is 10 times more embarrassing than voting for President Trump. You voted for that giggling hyena, that moron who lost every single swing state, Kamala Harris. No one took you to task. Well, I am right now. You are a dumb moron. If I was the Giants, I'd trade your ass. You mean a heck of a lot less to my organization than my quarterback does, okay? You were so good on defense last year. We spent our first pick this year drafting another defensive player. How about that, Abdul Carter, you big mouth jerk off? Shut up. Shut up. If this team is going to get to a Super Bowl and win a Super Bowl, you're not LT. It's going to be because of Jackson Dart, not you. So if I'm the Giants, I trade his ass. You know he's still mouthing off? Still. He doubled down 2 days ago. You'd have thought he would have come out and said, I'm sorry. No, he doubled down 2 days ago. He's a big mouth bitch. That's what he is. Brian Geltzahler on the Knicks. He's coming up next.

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1: Well, from the Apple Bank traffic desk, if you're traveling westbound on the crossbox, we still have those delays leaving the Bruckner Interchange, but it's a little better than it was before. You're only backed up now pretty much to the area of the 3rd Avenue Hill. So pretty much back to normal on the cross Bronx. Again, that earlier accident over by the Deegan's out of the way. New York State Thruway up by 6A, though, we still have that accident. If you're outbound on the LI at Little Neck Parkway, an accident right lane. Still have delays on Route 24 as you come eastbound, just east of Exit 10, right by the Jets facility. Again, that accident, Exit 2, an accident there in the left lane. Then southbound on the Turnpike, just south of Interchange 9, that truck fire really not bothering anybody. They've got it off on the shoulder. And then inbound on the Skyway, still very heavy, pretty much all the way across because of an earlier problem. And then also an accident investigation on the eastbound side of Route 80 out by Exit 4 in Knowlton. So all lanes are going to be closed and alternate side again today in effect. 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I'm Joe Nolan with traffic on Talk Radio 77 WABC.
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2: The LIE looks pretty good through Suffolk County at this hour. No problems on the Sunrise Highway. Seeing some brake lights on the Southern State Parkway, but no big delays. Northern State Parkway looks good. So does the Montauk Highway. On the LIRR, everything's on or close to schedule. In the WLIR traffic desk, I'm Noam Layden.
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10: If the New York Knicks were to win a championship, Courtney, I got to tell you this, Cameron, I'm going to admit it. I might cry on that. When you talk about tears of joy, I'm telling you right now, I mean, legitimately, no brick from General Hospital, none of that. I'm talking about real bona fide, justified tears. It will mean that much to me if the New York Knicks, and I'm speaking on behalf of so many New Yorkers, you will never see Yankees winning, Mets winning, Jets, Giants. You will never see New York in the emotional state it will be in if the New York Knicks capture an NBA championship. It will be unlike anything you have seen in the city of New York ever.

0: Boys, Barry Manilow, New York City Rhythm. That was my friend Stephen A. Smith. And he's right. There's a lot of teams in this city, but in no particular order, the Yankees, the Knicks, and the Giants. Those are your three. Everybody else, the Jets, the Mets, the Islanders, all of them line up behind them. Yankees, Knicks, Giants, maybe not in that order, but this would be huge. Ain't going to save the city. Mamdani is still the mayor and ain't going to save the state. Doucheface Hochul is still the governor. But it would go a long way in making New Yorkers happy. It all starts tonight in San Antonio, 27 years after the last time the Knicks made the finals, when ironically they suffered a loss to San Antonio in five. Brian Geltzeiler was on my show down in Miami. Those 11 years, a lot. He's really fantastic, does NBA radio on Sirius XM, and he's back. Brian, it's great to talk to you again, buddy. How are you?
1: I'm great, Sid. It was a long time ago. I was on in Florida when no one was putting me on the radio. You were putting me on the radio, dude. It is absolutely my pleasure to spend some time with you today on this incredibly successful show that you have.
0: Thank you, Brian. And you're great. You've built yourself a tremendous career, NBA. Everybody in those circles, they all know you. They all love you. A local guy, too, in New Jersey. And we kind of flipped the switch because most of the time I was talking to you down in Miami, it was about the big three, LeBron James and Dwayne Wade and Chris Bosh and those guys. Guys did go to four consecutive NBA finals and win them every year. They won two of them, but that was quite a time to be down in Miami.
1: It was fantastic, and really it was peak LeBron. LeBron has never been better than he was in those 4 years in Miami, and watching him and Dwayne Wade and Chris Bosh do what they did, and maybe the most incredible thing was that regular season 27-game win streak they had. They were able to do some things that just the way the game has evolved, I don't know that we'll ever see again at this point in terms of how they were able to dominate, how they were able to stay healthy. The game has changed so much with the speed of the game and the pace and the tempo being much quicker. You're seeing guys sit games more. Guys are being injured a whole lot more frequently, and it was an incredible time, Sid. And something that I cherish.
0: You know what's funny? I was thinking about the Spurs today, and they had a great run too, you know, with Tim Duncan and Manu Ginobili and Tony Parker, David Robinson, the end of his career. And the engineer of that, the coach, was Greg Popovich. And just so you know, I hate Greg Popovich, obviously, all right? I love Trump. Trump's one of my best buddies. And you get this guy, Popovich, who's right there with Steve Kerr and Golden State, even Stan Van Gundy, guys that are very public about their disdain for President Trump. I never understood why Popovich had to do that. So, yeah, he's a great coach, but I couldn't stand him. I got to tell you, Brian, if you ask the average guy on the street to tell you who's coaching San Antonio today, I think they'd have a hard time.
1: I would agree. Mitch Johnson is, I can't say he's an unheard of, because keep in mind, Sid, his father played for the championship Seattle Supersonics team in the late 70s, John Johnson. So he did come up.
0: Oh, he
1: NBA
0: was on that team with Jack Sigma, Gus Johnson, all those guys?
1: Yes, with Gus Williams, that group.
0: Gus downtown, Williams, Freddie right.
1: Brown.
0: Excuse me.
1: Yes, his dad, John Johnson, was on that team. So Mitch Johnson's got a basketball background. He brings some energy to this thing. He's a really good coach. And listen, there's some things on the sidelines that, he has good guys on the sidelines listening to him. Sean Sweeney, who just got the Orlando job as his associate head coach. He's got former Sixer coach Brett Brown there with him. But Mitch Johnson has injected an energy into this group that I think is very, very special. And San Antonio is tough up and down the line. The thing about San Antonio is, and maybe the experience factor rears its ugly head here in this series for them, the fact that this is their first time here, they don't act like it. They don't play like it. They get in big spots. New Jersey's own Dylan Harper is at 20 years old. You can't believe, for Knicks fans that haven't seen him yet, you can't believe how composed and calm this kid is in big spots. Not only that, he's an incredible talent, and most teams, including the Knicks, don't have a player at that talent level coming off that bench.
0: Not only that, the Spurs may have the best player in the NBA. I mean, I think he's still young and he's still maturing, but Wembanyama, he may already be there. If he's not there, he's going to be. Trust me when I tell you, he's going to be very, very soon the best player in the NBA, and they're not going to be easily intimidated, these young guys, when you consider the fact they had to win two straight against the reigning NBA champs, including a Game 7 road win in Oklahoma City. So if you think you're going to intimidate the Spurs, even at the Garden, I just don't see that.
1: No, there's nothing about this moment that's going to be too big for the San Antonio Spurs. And Sid, I want you to think about this. Listen, Victor Wembanyama at the age of 23 is the unquestioned leader of that group in every single way. Go back to the 2024 Paris Olympics. Victor Wembanyama played in a gold medal game against the U.S. team with LeBron James, Kevin Durant, and Steph Curry on it. Victor Wembanyama in that game, and listen, they didn't win. He didn't win the game for France. Okay, but what he did to take those guys to the brink, it took a Steph Curry three-point barrage in the last 3 minutes of that game to get the U.S. over the hump. It was incredible. But what Victor Wembanyama did was carried a relatively pedestrian France team against the best the U.S. had to offer. That moment, okay, 2 years ago wasn't too big for him. This isn't going to be too big for him. And you see guys follow his emotional cues. You saw a situation a couple games back where he felt as though he was not being treated all of that well by the officials and being knocked around by Oklahoma City late in a blowout. He sent Mason Plumlee and Bismack Biyombo out on the court to do a little goon work for him, and they went right and did it immediately. There's something with Wembanyama at a young age where he's just an it guy that has it all together, and the Spurs are smart enough to follow his lead in everything that they do. He's a highly emotional player. He's a highly competitive player, but he's really, really wise beyond his years. And listen, for Knicks fans that haven't seen him, this is something unlike anything you've ever seen on an NBA basketball.
0: Yeah, they should have seen him, of course, because the Knicks won that silly cup series that they play midway through the season, and the Knicks actually beat the Spurs. So we've seen them, we've beaten them, but that doesn't mean that that's going to translate to an NBA Finals win. Either way, this is the great Brian Geltzeiler, an amazing basketball guy, Sirius XM, the NBA radio channel. So what do you think, Brian, Mike, I almost said Mike Woodson, wow. What do you think Mike Brown said to this group of Knicks after game three against Atlanta? They're down 2-1. We know what's transpired since. 11 consecutive victories, a majority of which in blowout fashions, including 3 road wins in deciding games where they won by 30 or more. What the hell do you think Mike Brown said to the Knicks after the Game 3 loss to the Hawks that has turned this group into maybe the most dominant Knick group ever?
1: Two things involved here, Sid. Number one was a decisive shift in what they did defensively. And so, listen, this was more tactical than it was spiritual, Sid, because what they did defensively is made the decision, we are not going to blindly switch everything. We're not allowing Atlanta to dictate matchup and get Jalen Brunson switched onto CJ McCollum, which was a matchup that Atlanta really liked a lot. The second part of it, to my understanding, and I think this has been reported by somebody, I talked about the other day on Mike Francesa's podcast, there was a meeting. Carl Towns approached the lead assistant, Chris Gent, and said to Chris Gent, kind of showed him some diagrams and some stuff where if we run more offense through me at the elbow, everybody's going to see it. Here are some different things that we can do. And Gent was intrigued enough to show it to Mike Brown. Mike Brown wanted to sit down and meet with Carl to find out more that he had in mind, and kind of came back to the team and said, we're going to try this right now. We're going to see if we can run a little bit of this. And if you, this is where the Knicks offense has exploded, because in the half court, everybody's seeing the basketball. The variations that they can run off of Towns having the ball at the elbow and initiating the offense there. The other thing is this, Sid, and everybody forgets this, Jalen Brunson made his bones in the NBA playing as an off-ball player with Luka Doncic in Dallas. Jalen Brunson, this side of Steph Curry, is one of the best off-ball players you will see because of how well he moves without the ball and how tactically sound he is and fundamentally sound. Brunson being off the ball also spares him all of this having to bring the ball up and have it in his hands all the time, so he's not exhausted late in games. And you saw that in game one of the Cleveland series where the Knicks didn't play well and Brunson had a whole lot of gas in the tank and a whole lot of energy to carry the team on his back. So there's been kind of a listen, Mike Brown's whole thing walking in was collaboration. Here was a situation where he had his eyes and ears open and listened to somebody's idea on what they can do to be able to improve what the team was doing. And it was a player that did it, and it benefited the player in a big way, except for one thing. Right now, this side of Jalen Brunson, Carl Towns, and he may be more important than Jalen Brunson to this team for what they're going to need from him in this series, and he has been incredible in these playoffs. I'm the unsung hero of the Knicks, Carl Anthony Towns.
0: I agree. Brian Geltzeiler here. So you mentioned the fact you're on Mike Francesa, WFAN legend, part of that Mike and the Mad Dog combination a couple days ago. So I got a couple of fan guys on here. Every week, Craig Carton's on, but the legend Joe Beningo, who still does the Saturday show on the Fan, and he's on with me every week. And he said to me a couple of days ago, he said, Sid, this team is so deep. He said, I'm willing to have any one of, listen to this now, any one of eight guys take the last shot. You never hear that, right? You got, yeah, Michael Jordan would give it up to Paxson or Kerr, but you got two or three guys. He said, Sid, I am willing. Now, that's a testament to Mike Brown, too, because we know that Thibodeau ran his starters ragged. That's one of the reasons why he was gone, besides the obvious, which is Towns didn't like him. But Mike Brown made a decision to play a lot of guys throughout the season and in the playoffs. This team goes 9 or 10 deep. Any one of eight guys to take the last shot. That's a big statement, Brian, yes?
1: It is. It may be a little bit of a stretch also, and I love Joe, but I think you're probably in the neighborhood of more of 5 to 6 guys. It's your 5 starters and maybe Shamit. I'll say this. Listen, Tom Thibodeau didn't have the same kind of bench last year that Mike Brown did. Listen, I'm a Thibodeau loyalist, and I actually look at him as, you know, being an enormous figure in why the Knicks are here, because Mike Brown was smart enough to carry all the good things from Tom's culture. And Tom was a one-voice guy, so he wasn't great with collaboration, and that's been a little bit of the difference here. But Mike's carried a lot of that through. But Joe's correct in the fact that you can have a lot of different guys take shots here. The one thing I will say about the Knicks bench, and I do worry about it a little bit in this series, is that the Knicks bench outside of Mitchell Robinson is small. And you're going to see the Spurs here bring some perimeter guys off the bench. I mentioned Dylan Harper earlier. Carter Bryant's another rookie that plays minutes for them. That's a big 6'6 kid on the perimeter. And that's going to be a challenge for the Knicks. The guys that I worry about contributing in this series for the Knicks are McBride and Alvarado, just because I think they're a little small to play with this. With the Spurs perimeter guys. The Spurs are giant on the perimeter. Their smallest perimeter guy is De'Aaron Fox, and only because he's skinny. Steph Castle's a linebacker. Like, they bring big dudes at you.
0: Yeah.
1: And so that's going to be the interesting part for the Knicks here. He's used the bench a lot, Mike Brown. This may be the series where that's challenged a little bit, and he may lean back into some Thibodeau philosophies and only play in 7. You know the way it gets in the NBA playoffs, Sid. You shorten up that bench.
0: Yep.
1: Push comes to shove in big spots. It's the guys that you can lean into and trust the most.
0: I don't want to put words in your mouth, Brian. You're a much smarter NBA guy than I am, but it sounds to me throughout this conversation, and again, I think you're about as bright as any NBA guy in the country. I tell that to Stephen A. Smith, and he'd probably agree with me, that based on this conversation, talking about the lack of intimidation from the Spurs, you pointing out some of their big perimeter players, talking about the magnificence of Victor Wembanyama, that despite the 11-game win streak for the Knicks and a very confident Knicks fan base, I mean, it scares the hell out of me because we never think New York teams are going to win. Now it's like, these guys can't lose. Sounds to me, Brian, like you think the Spurs, who will be the favorites, they are the favorites, you think the Spurs are going to prevail, or am I putting words in your mouth?
1: No, you're not. I'm picking the Spurs in 7, but I will tell you this. I don't think the odds makers have it right either. I think it's a very, very even series. I think it's so close. The only reason I would pick the Spurs in 7 is because, number one, listen, home court doesn't matter as much as it used to. In the finals, it matters. It just does. And so I think it's that close that home court matters a little bit. Here's the other thing. If we look back at NBA history, Sid, the transcendent guy in this spot is the one that normally comes out ahead. The guy that's the revolutionary, going to be an all-time great player. And listen, we're looking at something with Victor Wembanyama right now that's important to put in historical context. The only two guys that have done this young in their career are Magic Johnson and Tim Duncan.
0: Wow.
1: That's the kind of territory he's in here. But normally in these spots, and I bring these things up because we can get into matchups and all that, these two teams are so even. It's going to be a chess match between these two coaches, and actually Mike Brown's experience in spots like this is going to help him more than Mitch Johnson, because Mitch Johnson doesn't have a Greg Popovich sitting next to him. Mike Brown has been to an NBA final before, has sat with Steve Kerr for years watching them win NBA finals in Golden State. Mike Brown, he has a lot of experience in these spots, and it's going to be a chess match in that way. But I do think by the slimmest of margins, I'm taking San Antonio in seven, but I will tell you this, this is going to be an awesome series. I'm going to make a big statement here. It's going to be the most competitive and best series we've seen since the Cavs came back from 3-1 on the Warriors in 2016.
0: Yeah.
1: And keep in mind, did I say that? And last year's NBA final between Oklahoma City and Indiana went to seven games. And by the way, Indiana was up one at the half of game seven. So that was an incredibly competitive and exciting series. I think this one trumps it. I think it's going to be one of the great NBA final series that we've seen in a long time.
0: Well, you said trumps it. I wanted you to mention Trump in some respect in this interview. So congratulations, Brian. You just pissed off Abdul Carter. Last one.
1: Here you go. And then we need to stay awake in meetings before he worries about who's introducing who.
0: Thank you. Thank you very much. Right, exactly. How about saying, before I get to Hank Shanko up here in the final 60 seconds, because I want to bring you back throughout the playoffs, my NBA guy, which is an honor for me, really, to have you on, Brian. If, in fact, the Knicks do this and Brunson plays well, are you ready to place Brunson at the top, ahead of Clyde, ahead of Willis? Now, he automatically goes past Patrick because Pat never won and Bernard, he never won. Are you ready, if Brunson plays well and the Knicks win, to call him the greatest Knick of all time?
1: I am not. And I value the history in a big way, Sid. Right now, he's gone to an NBA final, puts him fourth, puts him behind Ewing, but puts him behind Willis Reed and Clyde.
0: Wait, if he wins, he stays behind Patrick Ewing, who's 0-2 in the finals?
1: If he wins, he goes up one spot.
0: Okay, so he goes to number three behind Patrick Ewing. I agree with you. Right.
1: Those other guys won two. And I will tell you this, a younger generation of Knick fan doesn't understand who and what Clyde Frazier was and how good he was.
0: Well, let me say this to you, for folks who don't get it. In that seventh game against the Lakers, Clyde had 36 and 19 assists. That means he was responsible for 74 points in a seventh.

0: the thing is that people talk about Captain Clutch with Jalen Brunson, and there's no doubt this is one of the most clutch players in the NBA. This is one of the most clutch players in Knick history. Walt Frazier was more Captain Clutch than Jalen Brunson. Now, listen, Jalen Brunson's story still needs to be finished here. But there's plenty of track left in this race to write Jalen Brunson's story right here. So he's got a lot of ability to be able to do that here because this is a Knicks group that can sustain for a couple of years. But with that said, at this moment, it's Clyde. And even if he wins one, remember, Clyde won two.
1: Bottom line. Oh, we'll get you back if you're good with it before game three.
0: I'm good with it, man.
1: All right,
0: thanks,
1: great. So the first two games in San Antonio, hopefully we come back 1-1, maybe up two. Either way, before the game three, first game at Madison Square Garden, we'll get you back. You're amazing. I haven't talked to you on the air in quite some time since Miami. You haven't skipped a beat. You're still the best. Brian Geltzadler, tremendous job. Thank you so much.
0: Always my pleasure, Sid. I look forward to let's do it again soon. Keep up the great work, my friend.
2: God bless you. I love you.
1: What a great guy. He really is terrific. Brian Geltzadler, check him out. He's on NBA Radio, Sirius XM. Later on tonight, he likes the Spurs in 7. I like the Knickerbockers in 6, but I'm a homer. Either way, tonight, game 1 from San Antonio, the Knicks and the Spurs. Now we'll get back to what's going on in New York City. I was there Sunday. The mayor wasn't. I love this guy now, Hank Sankoff, making his second appearance on Sid and Friends in the morning.

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2: Well, delays from the Apple Bank Traffic Desk on the westbound Cross Bronx Expressway getting into the Major Dig in that earlier accident is out of the way. In fact, it's eased quite a bit as you get through there now, but still very slow coming out of the interchange all the way on over and up to the 3rd Avenue Hill. As you westbound on Long Island Expressway coming inbound this morning, you do have delays as you come through Glen Cove Road and then further west at the Cross Island all the way on through to Queens Boulevard this morning. Southbound on the Brooklyn-Queens Expressway, we're slow from Queens Boulevard right down to the Williamsburg Bridge and then inbound. The delays actually begin over on Staten Island approaching the Verrazano with real heavy traffic across the span all the way on up pretty much at this point to the Brooklyn Bridge. Now, if you're on Route 24, it's very heavy coming off at 287 getting into Exit 2. There's an accident there by Columbia Turnpike. The left lane's going to be out. Jersey Turnpike just south of 9. That truck fire is just about out of the way at this point. And then if you're coming inbound to the Holland Tunnel, about a half-hour delay coming inbound from the Turnpike extension, about 40 off of the Skyway. 30 inbound off of the Turnpike at the Lincoln Tunnel, about 40 from Route 3, and about an hour delay now coming inbound to the George Washington Bridge. An alternate side again today is going to be in effect. And this traffic report is sponsored by Apple Bank, now with the highest annual percentage yield this year on any 6 to 12 month CD. 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I'm Joe Nolan with traffic on Talk Radio 77 WABC.
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3: Good morning, I'm John Terrett. Another green day on Wall Street, but only just in the case of the NASDAQ. Dow, NASDAQ, and S&P then in the green with a record at the S&P 500 up for the ninth day in a row. Company news, California-based Hewlett-Packard split into two a couple of years ago. HP Incorporated makes personal computers. HP Enterprise focuses on servers, storage, networking, and the cloud. HP Enterprise had a very good first quarter. So good, in fact, that on Monday night, its stock was up 30% after earnings. That's the best since 2018. AI is the reason, as you might guess. And yesterday, Tuesday,

0: BHP Ent was up another 17%. It may have been another good Tuesday for stocks, but Bitcoin fell dramatically. Just three tokens were sold by the Bitcoin treasury company called Strategy. Now, they haven't sold any Bitcoin since 2022, and they said they only did so to make some dividend payments. But the crypto world panicked a bit, and Bitcoin slipped below 70,000 yesterday for the first time since April. Victoria's Secret shares bounced 40% on Tuesday as the lingerie company blew past Wall Street expectations and raised its guidance. Apparently, bra sales lifted things. There's a joke there somewhere. As for today, the data includes private job numbers and durable goods. With business, I'm John Terrett.
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0: I've got the U.S. Secretary of Agriculture. She's terrific. Brooke Rollins about to make her debut on this show. But I want to spend 10 minutes with Hank Shankoff, who's making his second appearance on the show. Now, let me preface this in two ways. First of all, Hank, you have forgotten more about politics in New York than I'll ever know. I admit that, okay? And also preface this by saying that Frank Carone is a dear friend. Frank, his brother Anthony, and his brother Joseph. But I was the guy calling out Eric Adams before anyone. Curtis, too, I guess. But and I was angry with people like you, quite frankly, Hank, and Katz, and the guys upstairs, and Todd Shapiro, and all these Eric Adams, Bill Ackman, these Eric Adams lovers. And I would say he has no chance. He's lost the Republican voter because I'm a real Republican. I knew he was just being nice to us because Trump saved them from prison. The Democrats want no part of him. Because now he's sucking up to Trump. For 3+ years, he seemed to care more about illegals and all that nonsense than Americans. His police department was a joke. He went through 4 commissioners. His whole administration almost went to prison. I mean, what are we talking about here? So he came alive the last year because Trump and Holman and Jessica Tisch saved his ass. And now he's running around town like he's Rudy Giuliani because the guy before him, de Blasio, was so bad. And this creep now may be the worst ever. But this idea that Eric Adams was a good mayor, I don't care what anybody tells me, furthest thing from the truth, the furthest. And I believe now he's trying to get back in the game. I don't know. He's very busy these days. What am I missing, Hank?
1: Well, first, good morning, Sid, and thank you for having me on.
0: Oh, you're great.
1: I think that Adams is a historical figure, the second African-American mayor.
0: I don't care about that. Like please, I'm begging, I don't care.
1: Hold on. Please. I think he got into trouble in the beginning, not because his color was black, because his color was blue. He's a cop. And the world around him was about cops, and that was his world. And I don't think you can differentiate.
0: Let me stop you again. He was a lousy cop. I know Bernard Kerik is dead, okay? But Kerik was on my show quite a bit. He said he caused more trouble in the police department than any amount of arrests he ever made. And by the way, he was black? Big deal. How many times did Eric Adams refer to people like me as crackers? How many times did he talk about his chocolate audience? Let's stop with the nonsense, okay? There was nothing historical about the guy. He had a chip on his shoulder about just about everybody, including the cops.
1: I've talked to a lot of people around the job during his period of time there. He was not well-regarded. He wasn't well-liked.
0: Correct.
1: The press saw him as a problem. That's all true. I'm going to talk about this from a historical perspective. The most corrupt administration since Jimmy Walker was the Ed Koch III. So let's put that in some context, number one. Number two, Adams and the corruption side of his administration was due largely to cronyism. He hired the wrong people who were friends. A lot of them came out of the job. It was an unfortunate set of circumstances and terrible for the city at the time. Hopes were very high, and it didn't just pan out the way it should have. There was no way he could have been reelected. You know, I've been pretty fair in my comments about him and everybody else over the last 40 years. So I think that the opportunities lost by Eric Adams are overwhelming, unquestionably so, and a great disappointment ultimately when we look at the facts. But there is some good that comes out of the administration. He finally woke up in the last year and a half. I think a lot of that had to do with Randy Mastro, quite frankly.
0: Agreed.
1: We chose the deputy mayor.
0: Yep.
1: I think it had to do a lot with Jessica Tisch, and it's a good choice of her as the police commissioner. A lot of the other commissioner choices were just frankly lousy.
0: Hold on. Not the first one, and he blew that. The truth is, and you know how close I am with Jessica, Keyshawn Sewell was terrific. She would have been great, but he blew that. Great. He blew that.
1: She was terrific. I mean, I have a personal fondness for her and think the world of her. And, you know, she was a great cop, well-regarded, serious person, and was absolutely not used properly and was undermined by people who were close to the mayor, unquestionably so. That's not the issue. Where are we right now is the issue. And the issue is we're in a terrible place with potential for a 75-like bankruptcy and politicians who have, just like the one in 75, who are clueless and refuse to accept the facts. Simple.
0: It really is that simple. And I'm trying to figure out, Hank, what he's done well. I see people, and I know New York One is a communist channel. You may like it, but Errol Lewis is a bad guy and it's a communist channel. And they have people on all the time saying, what a great job this guy is doing. Now, yeah, child care is important. I've got 2 kids. So let's give him a decent grade on what he's trying to accomplish for child care. Outside of that, should I list the 25 things he's done a terrible job with. Again, I'll ask the same question like I did about Eric Adams. What am I missing?
1: Well, here's what you're missing, and you're a very smart guy. So not missing programs and policy. What you're missing is behavior. He is a brilliant propagandist. He has hired people who are very competent at doing that and who are very loyal to him. He has a brilliant smile. He is the creator of a social movement, not of a political operation, that will likely sweep portions of this country over the next few years, doing no good for an awful lot of people. And the things that he's talked about that he's done are largely undone. The idea of a $30 million expenditure to create a public grocery is ridiculous because it'll drive a lot of decent people out of work and out of their businesses and out of their jobs. And the chambers of commerce throughout the city are organizing against him.
0: Not only that, but it's not $30 million. It turns out it's $30 million for one. It's more like $120
1: million. No question. No argument here. No argument here. The idea of not funding pensions for municipal employees is among the most dangerous things we've heard in a long time. Why? Because it could result in a 75-like disaster when the due bill comes. The backing off on his rhetoric, his anti-police rhetoric, is all well and good, but not having a reception around the time of the Puerto Rican Day parade is a way of telling you, and also not surprising about the Israel Day parade, because his entire life has been about anti-Israel activity and the belief in the destruction of the Jewish state. So, and he learned that from his parents. So yeah, there's nothing new there.
0: No, but I'm glad you brought up the Puerto Rico thing, because Ruben Diaz Jr. actually tweeted something yesterday, and he included me in the tweet. The Puerto Rican community is really pissed.
1: Well, but that's not important to him, because the real objective of any significant social movement is to reduce the number of potential enemies in a particular area of population, so that you can organize in a way that creates a larger and more compact movement with greater intensity and force that will then do exactly what the leader wants. This is a national problem that will undermine this country over time. The election of DSA candidates throughout the country is his desire. There is no other desire than to make him the leader of that movement. He will undermine candidates, which they're already doing, and lie to them, which he's already done, to undermine endorsements and other behaviors. And let's see how well he does in June. If Brad Lander is likely to win and beat Goldman in that congressional race, that's one.
0: Yuck.
1: But let's see how he does with Espaillat's opponent, who's a stone-cold Jew-hater, anti-Semite, and bigot against white people also. And there are other races at the lower level. Smart thinkers would say, if we want to stop the DSA, we have to choke it off at its roots. How so? Don't let them get into Democratic Party candidacies, because they're not Democrats, number one. Number two, choke them off by choking up the next generation. Win the races at the most local level so there won't be a next generation. Absent that, we will see the creation of a movement that is unstoppable with this guy, who's now the mayor of the city of New York, as his leader. And the potential for disaster in this country, as we know it today, is extraordinary.
0: Oh, God. You know, it's not gone for the Knicks. But you're right. I mean, we've seen in New Jersey a couple of months ago, that lady, anti-Semite, she won yesterday, Hamawi. He's a terrible guy. This guy was on the defense team for a 1993 World Trade Center bomber. I mean,
1: people threatened to kill the federal judge who was brave, Michael Mukasey, who sat on that case and put his family's life at risk and had to be guarded by U.S. Marshals for an extended period of time, who later went on to become the Attorney General of the United States. You know, everything is really topsy-turvy, and this country is going through an internal revolution. The question is, will there be enough time to straighten it out? Is there balance? Mm. We have a generation of people led by Imam Dhani who have never paid a price, never borne a burden, have never had a tough day, don't understand, never put a callus on their hands, have never served anyone or anything, are the most overeducated generation, the most housed generation, yes, at higher cost, the people who fed more free, who have had meals and eaten more regularly than any generation of mankind, and who stand to get the greatest transfer of wealth in the history of humanity over the next 20 years.
0: That's
1: what we're talking about.
0: Yeah, no. Final 60 seconds. Oh, I got to ask you about the future for this guy. You're great, by the way, Hank. You really are. I love the fact you come on this show. Thank you. It's an honor.
1: Thank you.
0: You're welcome.
1: Here.
0: Final 60 seconds. He's already planning for his re-election. He's not even in office for 6 months. But he's so confident and so cocky that he's already looking forward to winning again. And I've heard Jessica Tisch, She may run. I'm not going to tell you what she said to me, but she may run. If Jessica Tisch runs, she got a shot.
1: Tough race for her.
0: Yeah.
1: Tough race.
0: Yeah. So what can the Republicans do? If you're Ed Cox right now in this group in New York, you should be losing sleep already, right?
1: Ed Cox is a very decent man. It's time for him to resign and put some younger people in those positions to create a real Republican Party. If you consider that Republicans had the state senator, the state assemblyman, the councilman, and the congressman on the Upper East Side 30 years ago, and what they have in Manhattan, New York County alone is nothing. You have to rebuild something, and you have to organize, and you've got to get younger people in there with tremendous amounts of energy, recreate the Liberal Party in some fashion or some other party that can be substantially related to Republicans and Democrats and endorse and organize around people so you can create so that the Trump problem, which is extraordinarily significant in New York City, can be overcome. It's just you got to do these things. If they don't, we're going to continue to have this. And you got to organize the Chinese and understand the nature of the changing politics and changing demographics of New York City. The Asians are going to be very significant, and they will be in battle with the Mamdanis because everything they stand for in the American dream is counter to what Mamdani and his people who don't believe in free enterprise, don't believe in the acquisition and control of housing in any way, shape, or form, don't believe in the things that, that made the this upcoming generation of African Americans and others who are able to build lives and some wealth out of civil service and out of investing in smaller properties and smaller businesses. They don't believe in any of that.
0: Super job. Yep, you're right. No, you're right. They don't. Hank, you got to keep talking, man. I don't know. Keep coming on this show and with John and Rita and wherever you are, just keep talking. You are you're very valuable to us here in New York City. You tell the truth and you know what the hell you're talking about. So thank you for hopping on today. Another great appearance, Hank. Thank you so much.
1: Thank you, Sid. All the best.
0: God bless you. I love this guy. I love Hank Shinkoff. He's a smart guy. He really does know the candidates. He knows the history. And he's a very important voice in this city. Kind of gutsy there. You know, I'm friendly with Ed Cox. I like Ed a lot. I just saw him in Rockland County a couple of weeks ago. He said he's a wonderful man, but it's time to resign. That's a big statement from Hank Shinkoff. I will take a break. We got all the news coming up, and then we got three great guests still to come. The Relentless Patriot, the amazing artist. He's always great on a Wednesday morning. Scott Lobato, former great Congressman Peter King, and making her debut. It's a big one on Sid and Friends in the Morning. She is currently, as we speak, sitting with President Trump. Happens to be the Secretary of Agriculture, Brooke Rollins. All that coming up Wednesday with Sid.

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1: The LIE looks pretty good through Suffolk County at this hour. No problems on the Sunrise Highway. Seeing some brake lights on the Southern State Parkway, but no big delays. Northern State Parkway looks good. So does the Montauk Highway. On the LIRR, everything's on or close to schedule. In the WLIR traffic desk, I'm Noam Layden.
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0: 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Just say, play 77 WABC. 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
3: I'm Michael Wallace. President Trump told the podcast this morning that Iran has agreed to not have a nuclear weapon. News Nation's Hannah Brandt reports Iran launched more attacks overnight.
4: CENTCOM did say overnight Iran fired multiple missiles in retaliation for an attack on the Strait of Hormuz, and at least one of those hit the international airport in Kuwait. And the spokesman for Kuwait's Ministry of Defense does say that in that missile attack, at least one person was killed, a number of people were wounded. The airport was damaged, but it's now, we're hearing, partially reopened after it shut down entirely earlier this morning.
3: Iran also fired at Bahrain, which managed to intercept the missiles. With more than half the votes counted, Republican Steve Hilton has the lead in California's primary for governor.
5: What an honor it was to be endorsed for governor of California by the president of the United States.
3: Hilton may be locked in a November runoff with Democrat Javier Becerra, who is currently second in the vote count. In Los Angeles' mayoral primary, with about two-thirds of the vote counted, Mayor Karen Bass is on top, with reality TV star Spencer Pratt second.
6: I'm an Angelino who said enough is enough, and I had to step up. I didn't know I'd be here tonight, but it's obviously God's plan, and I'm going to go all the way, and I'm going to show everybody that I'm their mayor.
3: Pratt and Bass are likely headed for a runoff. In Iowa, the Republican President Trump endorsed for governor lost that primary. Congressman Randy Feenstra fell to conservative farmer Zach Lahn, who will face Democratic state auditor Rob Sand in November. Iowa Governor Kim Reynolds did not seek re-election. Democratic senators and even some Republicans are questioning President Trump's pick of Federal Housing Finance Agency Director Bill Pulte to be the acting director of national intelligence. Pulte has no experience in that arena. Dr. Mehmet Oz, the administrator of the Centers for Medicare and Medicaid Services, defended the choice.
7: Well, I think Bill is a great guy. I know him socially. I've not worked with him in his current job, but I do trust the president's judgment. He is a very sharp quick study of people and their ability to persevere in the face of hardship. So I have confidence in his decision.
3: Pulte will replace Tulsi Gabbard, who is stepping down June 30th to care for her ailing husband. New Jersey is suing the private operator of the Immigration Detention Center in Newark and demanding health officials investigate claims of inhumane conditions there. Newark Mayor Ross Baracco wants the facility shut down.
8: For the past year, the city of Newark has been in active litigation with the GEO Group regarding Delaney Hall. And from the beginning, we have advocated for the immediate closure of this building, Delaney Hall, due to the GEO Group's failure to comply with code ordinances, which we believe pose a serious health and safety risk.
3: The mayor has lifted a curfew around the area of the facility. Federal officials have denied allegations of mistreatment at Delaney Hall. This is the Worldwide News Network.
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9: WABC. 77 WABC Chime Time, 833, 64 sunny on this Wednesday, June 3rd. Good morning, I'm Noam Layden. We've been waiting for this for a long time. Game one tonight of the NBA Finals. Knicks are in San Antonio to take on the Spurs. Knicks center Carl Anthony Towns says he and his teammates, they're feeling good.
10: For my career, I've only been able to see that Finals logo on TV, so it's it means a lot.
9: Knicks fans trying yesterday to snag a ticket to watch party at the Garden, but they were gone just minutes.
11: I tried to get tickets, I think a second after they went live, and it was already done.
9: Yeah, New York four wins away from what would be the Knicks' first championship in 53 years. No big upsets in New Jersey last night as voters went to the polls to pick party candidates. Rebecca Bennett, a former Navy helicopter pilot, won the Democratic primary in Hunterdon County to take on Republican Congressman Tom Kane Jr., who's been absent from Congress with an unspecified illness for months now. In Princeton, Dr. Adam Hemaway won a crowded Democratic primary for the 12th Congressional District. A Freeport, Long Island dad will not be Father of the Year. Nassau County police say Julio Pena arranged to sell cocaine to a customer and had his 13-year-old daughter deliver the drugs and collect the cash. Neighbors shocked.
12: Because they didn't have a responsible parent that was teaching them the right things, it often leads to more misguidance. So, you know, you just got to pray for that girl, that's all.
9: Pena arrested at his home. He faces a slew of drug charges and endangering the welfare of a child. There was a vigil last night for a 28-year-old Massapequa, Long Island man who was stabbed to death Monday in his bed by a woman he had known for a number of years. Police say Robert Carriger died in his father's arms.
13: It makes you lose faith in humanity a little bit, thinking that someone could just take someone's life so easily like that. It's a really messed up thing.
14: Nobody should ever have to ever experience anything like that. Them, the parents, anything.
13: He was just a funny, funny person. Walked in the room, always had something funny to say.
9: 22-year-old Kristen Scully facing second-degree murder charges. No word on a motive for the murder. Sunny and warm today. The high going to be 82, 835 now. Let's head over to the 77 WABC Sports Desk. And here's Justin Ellick.
15: 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It's a big one. NBA Finals Game 1. Knicks and Spurs out in San Antonio. Our Knicks heading in as 4.5-point road underdogs there. In Seattle, the Mets lost 8-3 to the Mariners in the middle game of a 3-game interleague set drop, and the first two in the series in the process. Up next for them, they're now in last place again in the NL East. Freddie Peralta will get the start in this afternoon's series finale. New York trying to avoid being swept. First pitch from Seattle scheduled for 3:40 p.m. In the Bronx, the Yankees dropped their series opener 9-4 against the visiting Cleveland Guardians. They played without slugger Aaron Judge, who has a bone bruise in his upper right rib that is causing him some pain in his right shoulder. Keep a close eye on the captain there. Up next for the Yankees, the ace Gerrit Cole get the start in tonight's middle game of this 3-game series scheduled for a 7:05 p.m. first pitch from Yankee Stadium. The Stanley Cup Final got underway last night. Golden Knights edging out the Hurricanes 5-4 in Carolina. So Vegas jumps out to a 1-0 series lead there. 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
9: 8:37, traffic, transit now. Here's Joe Nolan.
16: Well, again, Noam, from the Apple Bank traffic desk, if you're traveling inbound 59th Street Bridge, the Ed Koch Bridge is stall on the upper level. Again, center lane going to be out. If you're on the outbound LIE coming into exit 37, a crash in the right lane. Then inbound on the LIE at Queens Boulevard, a right lane collision. That also continues. Now, if you're heading inbound on the Van Wyck Expressway or southbound, you've got delays getting down and into Queens Boulevard. Lots of heavy traffic there. And then also, as you travel eastbound on Route 80, coming away from the Delaware Water Gap all the way through exit 4, bumper-to-bumper traffic, two right lanes are out, an accident investigation going on there by the New Jersey State Police, and then both ways on Route 46 at Cherry Hill Road. All lanes are closed. That's in Parsippany. Down wires across the roadway. Transit Authority delays on the A, the C, the E, and the J. An alternate side is in effect. 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
21: This is Sid and Friends in the Morning. No, I-

0: impressive. She is now our 33rd Secretary of Agriculture. Our dear friend here, Larry Kudlow, was on the show yesterday, and 5 years ago, Brooke Rollins and Larry co-founded the America First Policy Institute, big think tank, American conservative. Trump loves her. In fact, I think she was with President Trump moments ago, and he loves me, so we got that in common. And she's doing a great job all across the country, making sure that our dairy farmers and the agriculture folks are doing okay. It's a big problem. It was before, but we are certainly paying attention to it. And with Brooke Rollins at the helm, we're going to be in good shape. So here she is making her debut on the program, Brooke Rollins. Brooke, good morning. How are you?
1: Well, what a great joy to be on with you this morning. How have I never been on your show before? This is a... This seems like a sin or something. We got to do this more often.
0: And your name always comes up. Again, Larry was on yesterday. Two days ago, Brooke, you ready for this? Because she loves me, too. She's been in studio with me. Kelly Loeffler was here. And she mentioned you. Yeah, she mentioned you.
1: Oh, wow. Well, listen, it really is an honor to be on. And the president obviously just loves you, and we're fighting so hard to make America great again. And I was in your beautiful state yesterday. I mean, it was just an incredible honor to be there, and it is it's a real battle every single day. But you've got all the right people. Larry is my brother from a different mother. Kelly and I are traveling the country together, getting the good word out, and we're just fighting every single day to bring light to what the left is trying to do to our country.
0: You are great. Then listen to that Texas accent. She's an Aggie. Brooke, she's an Aggie.
1: I am an Aggie, and my Texas San Antonio Spurs may be playing your New York Knicks, I think, tonight.
0: Tonight,
1: so, yeah. Yeah, it's a big night.
0: Okay, I'll bet you a dozen eggs my Knicks win.
1: Well, here's the good news. I will take that bet. It's going to be real cheap because the price of eggs under Donald Trump have gone down about 80%.
0: Yeah, that's true. They have. You know, I tell you, and you guys, your team, I happen to know one of the folks on your team, Alex Broughton. She's terrific. And your team works up very, very hard. I know you go to all these cities and you set up these major venues. You mentioned the fact, I guess you were in Syracuse most recently. Right. Now you know, right, but you realize, Brooke, that is kind of a downtrodden area, that upstate New York region, because they don't get a lot of help. They don't. And some of these farmers up there are really struggling. So I'm glad you went there because, honestly, Brooke, they need your help.
1: Well, it's 100% true. And I tell you what, the farmer, the rancher, the backbone of our country, you know, farm security is national security. It said if we can't feed ourselves, we lose what freedom is. We have nothing to give to our next generation. It is an existential issue for our country. It's hard enough to be a farmer and a rancher in a Texas or a Georgia or a red state. But imagine being and how difficult it would be to be a farmer or a rancher in a state like New York or California, where your governor, your elected officials, you know, at least at the state level, are not just not supportive. They're almost doing everything they can to put you out of business. It's nonsensical and it's so destructive. So coming to upstate New York yesterday, I'll be back again. Those are the most American of Americans. They love this country. They love our president. They're so proud of their fifth, sixth, seventh generation dairy farms. I was with the incredible family yesterday, the Craven family. Their great-great-granddad bought that land about 30 minutes outside of Syracuse in 1890, and they have been milking cows on that land since 1890. But what the government is doing, trying to take your land in New York and put solar panels on it, trying to push these people off the land. Mm. It is heartbreaking, and we got to fight. We just have to do better for our people.
0: I'm glad you mentioned solar panels. This is our 33rd Secretary of Agriculture. We talk all the time about the great Trump appointees and hirings in his administration. Brooke Rollins, for me, is right there at the very top of the list. And this windmill idea, I mean, how many places does it have to fail? I mean, they actually wanted it to run in Germany. They did a whole summer of this windmill. They shut off, obviously. They didn't. They had no other energy source. And there was no wind all summer long. So these poor Germans were dying of the heat the whole summer, but Hochul is one of it's terrible. What's with these windmills?
1: Terrible. And you know, it's funny. I remember the first term, and I was in the first term, the first Trump White House. I was running all the domestic policy for him at that point. And I remember when he started, and this is what, almost 10 years ago now. You've lived it with him every single minute. But when he started talking, when he first began to run the crazy Paris Climate Accord, and I don't know how much you remember of that, but it was this, you know, yes, every country is joining up to basically destroy themselves internally by not allowing themselves to use fossil fuels. We're all going to move to wind and solar and all the things. And that was obviously the Obama years. And I just, you know, I was down in Texas at the time. I was fighting it down there like crazy, but everyone was just resigned. And the only other country in the world who refused to sign up, I think, was Syria, maybe, like some, a very third world country. And this president, God bless him, said, this is absurd. This is going to destroy our country. We're not going to do it. And even some of his own administration in that first term tried to talk him out of it. Like, sir, you can't leave the Paris Climate Accord. We'd be the only other country other than Syria who is not in it. And he said, this is insane. It's going to cause prices to go up for all of our people. We're going to cede, you know, everything to China, basically, because China signed on, but they weren't going to follow it, obviously. So there were so many reasons for that. Now, we've seen the president so many ways. We've seen President Trump's initial idea that was considered outside of the box or not part of the normal way of thinking. We've seen it all come true, and it's certainly been true on wind and renewable energy. And the fact that not just a few states, but a lot of our blue states, including New York, are still, you know, in this crazy world where they want to take farmland. They want to put windmills and solar on it. By the way, the windmills and the solar panels are made in China. They know that the Chinese know exactly what they're doing. And we're destroying our ability to provide energy for ourselves while taking the ability to feed ourselves off the table, too. And that's what's happening in New York right now.
0: It's interesting because the president was in China when you guys had a big event in Maine, I guess, and J.D. was there. But the president is now going on the road with you, Brooke. He loves you. And it's a big trip. And I love that state. I've actually been a couple of years since I've been there, since the, since the RNC, when we nominated President Trump on that magnificent Thursday night, just 5 days after he was shot in Butler, Pennsylvania. Of course, I'm talking about the great state of Wisconsin. And it looks like, Brooke, you guys are on the way to Wisconsin with the boss.
1: That's right. No, it has been an amazing run. It's just, it's remarkable to see. I mean, I believe point we were in 1776, in the 1860s, for the very soul of America. And to be a part of that is the greatest blessing. It's hard. It's very hard work. It's 7 days a week, 20 hours a day.
0: She must be on the move.
1: And to be part of history.
0: Yeah, you must be on the move because the audio was perfect and now we're losing her just a little bit. I did want to ask about these screw worms because we had that conversation with Wyatt Imus down at that Imus Ranch in Texas. Are you still there, Brooke? Or?
1: Yeah, I can hear you great. Can you hear me?
0: Now you sound great. So I used to work for this guy named Don Imus for many years in radio. Trump knows who he is very well. He used to put
1: I know who Don is.
0: Right. So Don has this big ranch down there in Texas. He passed away a couple of years ago, but his son, Wyatt, he actually trains show horses, and I've kept in touch with Wyatt. And I had read a couple of weeks ago that these screw worms were making their way down to Texas, and Wyatt said, Sid, don't laugh. It's a big issue because our cattle, which, of course, we import, we'd rather import the cattle than the illegals. He said it's become a huge issue, these screw worms, and it looks like it's not exclusive to the state of Texas. What the hell's going on with that?
1: Well, this is very ironic. I'm talking to a New York City guy about screw worm, but it is actually a national issue because as our cattle herd is at an all-time low, the price of beef, the president talks about quite a bit, is at an all-time high. The left's base, you know, assault for years has caused this cattle herd to be so low. And at the same time, the screw worm is a flesh-eating pest, a pest we beat back in the 1950s, the 1960s. But the open border policy of the last administration, combined with the cartels, the illicit movement of cattle, has brought the screw worm to the very front door of the border down in Texas. So we are on it. We've been on it for a year. The Bidens slept on it. Nobody did anything, but we're building massive facilities. We have teams deployed. We're ready. We're ready for it. If it comes across, hopefully it doesn't, but if it does, we'll be ready.
0: Well, you are delightful. I don't know why it's been so long to get you on, but I would hope that you become a regular part of the rotation. Like President Trump, I think you're doing a fantastic job. You really are one of our best people. It's very, very important. Take care of our farmers, and you're doing a tremendous job with that. Brooke Rollins, congratulations, and terrific job today. Thank you so much.
1: Oh, Sid, I love being on. And yes, you tell your friend Larry Kudlow that I am your favorite guest, and he's the second favorite. So that the next time he's on, you got to pass that on for me, okay?
0: Here's what I'll do. The next time he's on, I'm going to cut up this piece of audio, Brooke, and I'm going to play it for him right before.
1: Yes. Yes, exactly. So great to be on. Thank you,
0: you. Have a great trip to Wisconsin, and God bless you. Okay, sweetheart, thank you
1: God
0: so much.
1: God bless you, too. Thank
0: right.
1: you.
0: Bye-bye. Take care. There she is, the great 33rd Secretary of Agriculture. What a great lady. Gotta love her. Brooke Rollins, a Texas A&M Aggie. We'll take a break. I don't know what's going on. Steve Sharipa just called me, and the amazing actor from The Sopranos and The Blue Bloods, who's about one of the most famous celebrity nicknames we've got. He's right there with Ben Stiller and Spike Lee, all those guys. He may hop on. Pete King, Scott Lobato, who knows? I know this. I've got about 75 more minutes before I hand the football to Brian Kilmeade. Keep it right here. We don't know what's going to happen. Game 1, Knicks and Spurs.

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1: Well, from the Apple Bank traffic desk, again, if you're traveling out onto the Long Island Expressway, we had a problem on the outbound side right out by Little Neck Parkway. That has now been cleared. All lanes have been reopened, but a lot of slow traffic still getting through Lake Success. And then as you come inbound, you have a lot of heavy traffic just west of the Clearview. And then again, getting into Queens Boulevard on the inbound side, an accident there in the right lane. So you're backed up out to Main Street at that point. Now, if you're on the Van Wyck, again, still delays coming northbound out of the pretty much all the way from Kennedy Airport all the way up to the Kew Gardens Interchange. Again, some earlier debris was on the roadway at that point. We also have a lot of heavy traffic down on the Belt Parkway, but that really isn't anything out of the ordinary. On the eastbound side of Route 80 in New Jersey, we are jammed up as you start to come in through the area of Exit 4. There's a bad accident there, apparently, with an accident investigation. At one point, they had all lanes closed on the eastbound side of Route 80 coming out of Pennsylvania right on up and into this area of Exit 4, where you still have those delays. Exit 4, the first exit in New Jersey. So again, some big delays out that way. And then on Route 46 in Parsippany, had some down wires. All lanes remain closed there as well at Cherry Hill Road. That continues, and subway delays on the A, the C, the E, and the J. And alternate side is in effect. 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I'm Joe Nolan with traffic on Talk Radio 77 WABC.
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0: Journey's Don't Stop Believin'. The last song we heard as the screen went dark. Brilliant move by Chase on The Sopranos. And there's no way in a million years I had the brilliant basketball analyst Brian Geltzahler on earlier, but there's no way in the world the Knicks can go to the NBA Finals, and I'm not going to have Steve Sharipa on. I know that Spike Lee's a big deal, but him and I don't really get along. He's a liberal, and he's wearing Pakistani clothing. I don't know. And I can't stand Ben Stiller. So of all the celebrities there at Madison Square Garden, my favorite person, because he happens to be a longtime friend of mine, 25 years. Legitimately, I love this guy. His former Sopranos and Blue Bloods actor, the great Steve Sharipa. There's no way Knicks and Spurs NBA Finals, Steve, I can do this show without you coming on. So thank you for doing this morning.
1: My pleasure, Sydney. Good to talk to you, my friend.
0: You too.
1: Who would ever think we would be here finally? The city of New York has lit up. Jim Dolan and the Knicks have lit up the city. It is Knick fever, man, and I couldn't be happier.
0: I know. No, you're a real fan.
1: I'm a real fan.
0: Yeah, you're out there all the time.
1: Fan.
0: And I told you this last week, for fans of the Knicks and the Sopranos, and just about every New Yorker is a fan of both, the last time our Knicks went to the finals, ironically against San Antonio, was 1999. Do you know Steve Sharipa, what also debuted in 1999? Of course you know. The Sopranos. So the last time the Knicks went to the finals, it was the same year Sopranos met America.
1: Yeah, absolutely. Well, I auditioned. I came on in the second season. So I auditioned in May of 99. You know, that's exactly right. It's been a long time. Listen, this is what I mean. I mean, I'm not even talking as a fan. I'm a basketball fan. You know that. I played basketball in college 100 pounds ago. The Knicks will beat the Spurs.
0: They will.
1: They will be the Spurs. They will be a parade in New York. I mean this from the bottom of my toes. This team is not going to be beat. I mean, they are peaking at the right time. They play with a lot of heart. They play like they like each other. I don't see them getting beat. They just keep coming back. I was at the Cleveland game when they came back. They were down, 22 points for 8 minutes left or whatever it was. It was incredible. So that's how I feel. But, I mean, just the whole city. I mean, seriously, every bar is full. Every restaurant, people are wearing Knick gear. Even people don't even know a basketball from a hockey puck, man. You know, Jim Dolan. I'm a Jim Dolan fan.
0: Me
1: I'm
0: too.
1: A friend of Jim, and he does wonderful things that people don't know about. And this is his moment and the Knicks' moment. And it's just it's great, man. Great for the city.
0: It is. And I'm going to play devil's advocate for just a second. I am picking the Knicks in six. Brian Geltzahler, you know Brian, he's a brilliant basketball guy. He's got the Spurs in seven. Great guy. Uh-huh. He took San Antonio in seven. And you know the game, okay? And the Knicks have been tremendous. No Knick team has ever been this dominant. Not 69, not 73, 11 consecutive wins. They win road games to wrap up series by 30 points. They're just blowing out the competition. But you do know that San Antonio is a much different animal than Atlanta, Philadelphia, or Cleveland.
1: Oh, no. I understand that. I just think that the team is just playing so well. And Brown has made some really good moves. I just think... I hear all that, and I know Wemby's the greatest player in the world. I get it. I get the whole thing. I'm just telling you, I feel this team is not to be beat.
0: So what do you think? No, listen, and again, I'm picking them in six. So then what do you think, Steve, you know, when they were down 2-1 to Atlanta, people were saying the happiest guy in the world today is Tom Thibodeau. They got rid of the guy. The guy was doing great.
1: Yeah, there was a lot of people. Listen, I remember, I take my walks all over New York, right?
0: Yeah.
1: So I'm on the Upper East Side now. I'm taking a walk. I hear a guy. I'm stopped at the red light waiting across. Get rid of Brunson. This guy's a bum. I'm hearing a guy. Swear to God, the guy's on the phone next to me. I mean, everybody turns. That's the difference between a fan and these fly-by-night guys, man. You know, I've seen it all. Listen, I've been to Knick games opening night, Sid. They boo them. The fans boo on opening night.
0: Opening night?
1: I swear, I've been to the Garden numerous times on opening night in the last 26 years. And they get booed. I mean, there's fans and there's fans, right? You know, and listen, There's people that have been fans since they're kids. I'm one of them. You know, you're one of them. You know, I honestly believe this is the time. The time has come, and I know people turn quick. You know, they stink. You know, you're a Met fan, you're a Yankee fan. They turn. If you're a fan, you're a fan. You know.
2: Well, this team, though, I think you'd agree with this, and in no particular order, and no disrespect to the Mets or the Jets or the Isles, there are three teams in this city that are godlike. They are the Yankees, the Knicks, and the Giants. Those are the three big ones, and maybe not in that order. Yankees are number one. Question is, who's number two, the Knicks or the Giants? But the Knicks, if they win this, this will be about as big a championship win maybe in the history of this city. Is that an overstatement?
1: No, I don't think so. It's been so long. What's it been, 53 years?
2: Yeah. Well, it depends. The governor, Kathy Hochul, said it's only been 33 years because she...
1: Well, it's early in the morning. You're going to aggravate me with these people. She doesn't know her ass from a hole in the ground, this woman. Come on.
2: I know that because one thing about you, Stevie, and again, this is the amazing actor, whether it's Sopranos, Blue Bloods, he's got a bunch of great movies, too.
1: My book is out, Willy Boy Eats the World. I got a kid's book that's doing great. You know, we've been all over the place with book signings and stuff.
2: Well, when did that come out exactly again?
1: It came out about 3 weeks ago.
2: Okay,
1: Willy Boy
2: okay.
1: Eats the World.
2: Yeah,
1: yeah. Read it to kids. I was just in Staten Island last week. We read to 500 kids, beautiful school in Staten Island, St. Joseph Hill. We read to the kids. They got books. We did book signings with Michael Imperioli. I was out in Long Island. And, you know, we're doing that. The book is good. It's about my dog, Willie. I got a Luina dog that's kind of famous. And we've been doing that and doing, you know, we went on tour with the Sopranos, me and Michael. We did our show in the U.K. We sold 27,000 tickets.
2: Wow.
1: The show over there is as popular here, if not more.
2: So. Wow. That's amazing.
1: That's crazy.
2: And Willie is famous. We look at your Instagram videos with you and the dog. But the thing about you, Steve, you know, you had the cookbooks for a long time, too. Those goes back to the Imus days. But the children stuff, you're a great father, But you're great with that stuff, too. My son still liked that movie, Nicky Deuce. He loved that movie.
1: So Nicky Deuce. Listen, it's one of Jim's last movies. A lot of people that never saw it, you know. It's Sirico's in it, Vince Curatola, Michael Imperioli, you know. And it's going to be coming up this month. Jim is going to be dead. 13 years he passed
2: away. Oh, it was in June. That's right. 13 years. June. And Tony's gone. I mean, that's got to be a little sad for you, all those guys.
1: Yeah, it's very sad because they were great guys. We had a lot of laughs together. You know, we had a lot of laughs, Tony and Jim. And it's very sad. Honestly, you know, the times we've done the show, our theater thing, we always do great tributes to both those guys, you know.
2: I'm sure you do. And look,
1: I got to tell you, after Tony Soprano, everyone's favorite character is Paulie Walnuts.
2: Yeah. Yeah. He was such a great guy, too. Such a great person. I love Tony, too. We had a lot of laughs over the years.
1: A lot of laughs.
2: Yeah.
1: I used to terrorize him.
2: I know.
1: He was a beautiful guy. A lot of laughs.
2: Still the...
1: I told you that story, right? We're in Atlantic City.
2: Yeah.
1: And we're in Atlantic City. We're signing autographs at some event. And guy comes up to Tony. He says, hey, Tony, would you do me a favor? My friend Lewis is handicapped. He's your biggest fan. Would you sign a picture? So Tony, you know, not thinking, he writes, to Louis, the best handicapper in town.
2: That is a great story. The best handicapper in town.
1: Yeah, he says, my friend, hey, Tony, my friend's handicapped. He's your biggest fan, you know. He wrote, to Louis, the best handicapper in town.
2: Now, listen, I remember, too, being at Danny DeVito's restaurant when you you called us a meatball day Delray Beach. That was a good time, too.
1: Remember
2: you know,
1: that? Yeah.
2: Yeah, that was great.
1: But Danny had the chairs low so he could look you in the eye, right? You sat in the chairs. It was a beautiful restaurant. And Tony likes his macaroni mushy. He keeps sending it back.
2: It used to be Vic and Angelo's, I think. But then, you know, you can't talk about your career as great as Bobby Bacala was. And, you know, you took the pipe by the train. That was terrible. By your nice little trains. But the Anthony character on Blue Bloods, Steve, you were magnificent in that, too. Magnificent.
1: Yeah, thank you, man. That was a great – listen, I was on the show. I did 146 episodes of that show. That was fantastic, shooting on the streets of New York, Selleck and Bridget and Donnie Wahlberg. That was a great run, you know, a really good run. I don't know why it ended. Should have never ended.
2: Agreed.
1: The show was doing great, 10 million people, but who knows why, what they do. Who knows what anybody does, Sid. All I do know is the Knicks will win this series.
2: Let me ask you this. What if they don't?
1: Take it to the bank.
2: What if they don't?
1: It still was a great season.
2: Okay, good. That's all I want to hear. I don't want you.
1: It was a wonderful season. Oh, no, I'm not me.
2: Yeah. All right.
1: I'm there through and through. I'm as loyal as can be.
2: Yeah.
1: I've been there good times, bad times.
2: Oh, listen. You're down there on the floor. Like I said, you know, Spike and Ben. No. Go to the other side. There's Stevie with his beautiful daughter or whoever else he's with that night at the game. Will you be happy, Steve Sciarippa? We talked about Kathy Hochul, that moron who thinks the Knicks won it in 93. Will you be happy to march in a ticker tape parade when the Knicks win, not if they win, when they win with Mamdani?
1: I'm not going to stand next to Mamdani. Is that what you're talking about?
2: You wouldn't stand next to him?
1: Are you out of your mind? Come on, Sid. Are you out of your mind?
2: No, you know what's funny? Because you used to...
1: I would love to be in the parade. If the Knicks win, I would love to
2: be. No, you're going to be in the parade, but you used to come in with me and Bernard, God rest his soul, and complain about Bill de Blasio.

0: Tecumseh.
1: I know. That was one of the funniest things I've ever heard. Who would have known that de Blasio and COVID were the good old days?
0: Exactly.
1: Oh, God, that is brilliant. Okay, so you'll be in the Garden Game 3 for the Knicks when they're home against San Antonio. Are you going to any watch parties? Are you one of those superstitious fans?
0: No, I'm not
1: fans?
0: A watch party. No. No, if I'm not at the game, I will be watching at home with my wife.
1: Beautiful. What if somebody calls your phone? You know, if there's somebody calls your phone during the game, you get mad?
0: Maybe, yeah. Like, yeah. I said, what are you bothering me now for? But, right. You know, I'm old and shit. Believe it or not, I'm old and I got grouchier as I got older. I was grouchy 25 years ago. I'm crankier now.
1: Well, you wouldn't know it.
0: If I'm in the middle of doing something, like in the middle of the afternoon, the phone rings, I get annoyed.
1: Me too. Well, you wouldn't know it, though.
0: Like a guy knows what I'm doing. What is he calling me now for? He didn't know that.
1: You wouldn't know it, though, because when you meet Steve Sharippa, and if you're a New Yorker, your best chance to meet him, trust me, I don't want to out the guy, but is at the marathon, because his wife and my wife, they run the marathon together every year. Stevie's out there taking pictures and signing autographs.
0: Yeah, how many years have your wife run?
1: November will be her 41st marathon overall. She's actually got the Abbott Trophy for the six majors. It'll be her sixth New York. Yeah.
0: Wow.
1: Yeah. Yeah,
0: that is fantastic. Yeah, my wife's run 13 New York. She's going to run again, and she's got like 46 or 47 halves.
1: Oof.
0: You know, but, you know, it's incredible what they do. But your wife did the six, huh? What is that? New York,
1: correct.
0: Boston?
1: Correct.
0: London?
1: Yeah, there are three domestic. It's New York, Boston, Chicago in the United States. And then it's London, Berlin, which was great. And the last one, which she accomplished 3 years ago, Tokyo.
0: Wow, that's incredible.
1: Yeah, yeah.
0: That's a big, I'm telling you, that's a big accomplishment. My wife went out this morning. She runs early in the morning. It's just, it's crazy.
1: Oh, no, I love what they do. She's great.
0: She runs a half marathon a month.
1: A month. That's awesome.
0: One Saturday a month she runs, like she does her own 13.
1: Yeah. But, you talk about walking the streets of New York. I remember my son was a little boy, Gabriel. We lived down in the Fidei area, and we'd see you. You were so cute. You'd be sweating bullets here walking down. And I said, I think you'd agree with this. Outside of a Knick playoff game or a Yankee playoff game or a Giant playoff game, I think you'd agree, maybe even including them, Marathon Sunday may be the best day of the year in New York.
0: Yeah, I agree with you. Yeah. The next day should be a holiday.
1: I agree.
0: In New York City, because it is a big deal. It's great for. It's just great, man. I go every year with my wife to get the bib, and of course, every year, smart Alec, wow, are you running? You know, they see a fat guy, they want to break my balls, you know? So, every year I walk in there, are you running this year? When are you going to run? You know. So I go with her, you know, to the Javits Center, get the bib, you know, the whole thing.
1: Yep,
0: and then, you know, everybody goes to the finish line, my daughters, then we meet later. We eat.
1: Great.
0: It's really, it should be a holiday. It's incredible what it's become, you know. Bill Rudin, wonderful guy.
1: Sure,
0: he's a big sponsor of the marathon. But, yeah, that's a big day. It's on my calendar. I've been to the finish line every time that my wife has run.
1: Yeah, me too.
0: You know,
1: it's so emotional, too. Even, you know, forget about our wives. We love them so much. But forgetting about them, I see certain people cross the finish line. And the first time I went years ago, it was a Sunday, so it was the Giants. The Giants were playing Dallas. And I said, Danielle, I can't go to this. Come on, stop it. She goes, every husband goes. She may even mention you. I don't know. It's annoying. So I said, okay, fine. So I brought my phone, and I sat there, and I'm watching the pregame shows and the Giants. And then I start watching some of these people cross the finish line, and I watched their emotion. Steve, I swear to God, I started to cry.
0: Yeah, no, I know what you mean. I mean, it's a big accomplishment. And, you know, you see some people seriously, and if you saw them, you'd say, how the hell could they ever run?
1: Right.
0: You know, 26 miles. I mean, there are people that are heavy. There's people that are disabled. What they do.
1: And they're old. There's like 75-year-olds that do it.
0: and then these people, it takes them 8 hours, some of them, to cross that finish line. It is a huge accomplishment.
1: Agreed.
0: To do that, you know? I mean, it really is. I mean, the people you see, like you said, on their face, And then you

0: people are working, and yet they got to train to do this thing. It's hard.
1: Yep.
0: You know, the heat, the winter. Yeah. I mean, it's a tough. Big deal, man.
2: Yeah. No, your wife is amazing, and give her all love. So on the way out here, Stevie, and thank you for doing this. I know you're away, and you got up early just to do this. I couldn't love you more than I do, Steve Schripper, the great actor.
0: You're a good man.
2: Thank you. Knicks and how many, Stevie? Knicks and how many?
0: I'm going to go the Knicks and 5 or 6.
1: Okay.
0: All right. That's what I'm saying.
1: All right.
0: Knicks and 5 or 6. I feel really good about this.
2: All right.
0: I'm not just talking out of my ass here.
2: Schripper, we love you. Thank you. Thank you.
0: I'll see you, my friend.
2: That was a great job. Go Knicks. That was a really great job, Steve. You're excellent on this show. You really are excellent. The great actor, Steve Schripper, The Sopranos and Blue Bloods and all that. He likes the Knicks. So do I. And we're going to see it all starts tonight. We'll come back. More to do. Wednesday edition. Sitting Friends in the Morning. Thanks, Steve.

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1: Well, from the Apple Bank traffic desk, we still are going to be looking at a lot of heavy traffic inbound on the Long Island Expressway this morning, as you would expect for this time of the morning, but there had been an accident right at Queens Boulevard, so that really slowed everybody down even more than usual. And now over on Staten Island, we have a couple of problems northbound, actually an accident on the northbound west shore just as you come on up to the Staten Island Expressway, and then bumper-to-bumper traffic as you come away from 92nd Street all the way on up to the Brooklyn Bridge inbound on the Gowanus BQE. Easing on the southbound side, still slow though, Queens Boulevard, bumper to bumper actually, Queens Boulevard down to the LIE up on the Cross Bronx Expressway, westbound now, pretty much right out of the Bruckner Interchange all the way on over to the George Washington Bridge, and then inbound at George, just a little bit of a delay coming inbound to the upper and lower levels, about 15 to 20 minutes. Now, if you're out onto Route 46, again, we continue to have this problem out there in the Parsippany Troy Hills area. A lot of slow traffic in both directions. There were some downed wires around Cherry Hill Road, and then out on Route 80, still bumper-to-bumper traffic eastbound coming in to Exit 4 with an accident investigation going on there. And alternate side of the street parking is in effect today. 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I'm Joe Nolan with traffic on Talk Radio 77 WABC.
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2: The LIE looks pretty good through Suffolk County at this hour. No problems on the Sunrise Highway. Seeing some brake lights on the Southern State Parkway, but no big delays. Northern State Parkway looks good. So does the Montauk Highway. On the LIRR, everything's on or close to schedule. In the WLIR traffic desk, I'm Noam Layden.
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5: Susan, and Lonnie Sherman.
6: Give these men and women the dignity again. You know, I talk about one vet that I met. I'm in St. Albans, Queens, at a shelter. He's crying. Why are you crying? And he said, you gave me underwear. This was a Saturday morning, and my mom told me I could never go to church until I had clean underwear. And now I have underwear. He was a 4X, and we go to 5 or 6X if we need it. And typically, you're not getting a 4X pair of underwear in Target.
7: Right.
6: So nobody's donating that, but we went to that thought. And I get in trouble with the next statement. Sue's laughing at me now. The same day, really, there's a woman in the corner, and she's closed up. She's got a hoodie on. And we had a couple women volunteers with us. I said, can you go find out what's going on? You know, turned out she didn't have a bra. And we changed her life.
7: Wow.
6: You know, you don't think about the simple things. We changed her life with a bra.
7: Wow, just a bra.
6: For $40, guys.
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9: I'm Michael Wallace. Iran was busy firing missiles and drones at several targets overnight, including Kuwait's international airport, where a terminal was damaged and at least one person was killed. 63 people were injured. News Nation's Hannah Brandt has more.
10: Those strikes did come in response to the U.S. military using a Hellfire missile to fire on a Botswana-flagged oil tanker that was trying to get through that U.S. naval blockade. And the U.S. then hit an Iranian military training ground control station on Keshem Island near the Strait of Hormuz. So it was in retaliation that Iran was targeting U.S. bases in Kuwait and Bahrain firing a total of 5 missiles and drones. CENTCOM says overall these attacks did fail.
9: A lot of votes still need to be counted in the California primaries, but it looks like the governor's race is headed for a runoff in November. News Nation's Marky Martin is following the returns.
7: Republican Steve Hilton and Democrats Javier Becerra and Tom Steyer are currently leading that race. The top two candidates will then move on to the general election. Democrat Katie Porter dropping out of the race overnight, and Los Angeles's Democratic Mayor Karen Bass will advance to the general election as she fights to keep her seat amid what's been a very fierce primary there. Former reality TV star Spencer Pratt now has the edge for second place against L.A. City Council member Nithya Raman.
9: Mark Warner of Virginia is one of several Republican senators blasting President Trump's pick for acting director of national intelligence, Bill Pulte.
8: Somebody who's got no experience in this field, no background, but has, again, used his experience to try to go after Trump enemies like Lisa Cook at the Fed, and Adam Schiff as a senator, taking private information and leaking it to weaponize that information.
9: The United States is sending $80 million in Ebola aid to Africa. Dr. Jay Bhattacharya is the director of the National Institutes of Health.
11: It's bad. It's very bad there. But the other thing I want to say, while it's bad there, we've taken every step we possibly can to make sure that the risk doesn't come here to the United States.
9: There are 280 confirmed cases of Ebola in Congo and Uganda and 42 confirmed deaths. In Bakersfield, California, police are negotiating with a man who is holding hostages in a bank. At least 2 hostages have been released. The suspect claims he has a bomb. Police have not confirmed if he has one. In Los Angeles, $6 a gallon gas prices have not put a dent in the city's traffic. California's Department of Transportation found there has been no significant drop in driving in the last 8 weeks. Some flights have resumed out of that airport in Kuwait now after it was damaged by Iranian drone and missile strikes overnight. Again, at least 1 person killed and 63 people injured. President Trump told a podcast this morning Iran has agreed not to pursue a nuclear weapon. This is the Worldwide News Network.
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2: 77 WABC Chime Time, 9:23:69 sunny on this Wednesday, June 3rd. Good morning, I'm Noam Layden. Well, bring on the Spurs. Game 1 of the NBA Finals tonight in San Antonio. Knicks coach Mike Brown says his team is rested and ready.
12: We have to be very intentional with everything we do because you're going to be pulled at in a ton of different directions. But at the end of the day, it's all about going out and playing that game and getting a win.
2: Biggest Knicks watch party will be at the Garden. It sold out in an hour yesterday. Tickets were $10 a piece, but now...
13: By the time we got there, they were sold out. And then we said, let's check like Vivid Seats. Over $700 for watch party tickets.
2: Yeah, free tickets were offered to attend a summer stage watch party in Central Park. They're gone too. Game time tonight, 8:30. No big surprises. Last night's primary elections in New Jersey, Rebecca Bennett, a former Navy helicopter pilot, won the Democratic primary in Hunterdon County to take on Republican Congressman Tom Kane Jr., who's been absent from Congress with an unspecified illness for months now. In Princeton, Dr. Adam Hemaway won a crowded Democratic primary for the 12th Congressional District. An Atlantic City police officer fighting for his life today after bullets flew as he and another cop were serving a warrant at a home in the city. The man they were looking for was shot dead.
14: Thank God that one of the officers is wearing a helmet. My thoughts and prayers goes out to the 2 officers, their families, and the 5 men and women in blue of the Atlantic City Police Department.
2: That's Mayor Marty Small. No word why they were serving that warrant. There have been more sightings of those crews who, under the cover of darkness, have been going down into city sewers. The latest tale comes from an auto body shop owner in Astoria, Queens.
15: 3 random guys walking around in a strange suit. Open the sewer, go in like the Ninja Turtles. I was looking at them, they were looking at me. You know, I could tell they're up to no good.
2: He called 911. The men were gone, though, before cops arrived. City leaders trying to stop others from jumping into manholes, warning how dangerous it is.
16: It's dangerous. It's the same as jaywalking or walking down the middle of a highway.
17: So if they choose the wrong one, they could end up in real trouble.
16: They could be electrocuted. They could be overcome. There's gas lines down there. There's electrical lines down there.
2: Yeah, police believe the crews are going into sewers looking for valuables that have been lost by New Yorkers. Sunny and warm today. High 82, 9:25 now. Let's head over to the 77. 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
9: 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Like Noam mentioned, Knicks and Spurs out in San Antonio for the NBA Finals. Game 1 action. Knicks 4.5-point road underdogs heading in. Out in Seattle, the Mets lost 8-3 to the Mariners in the middle game of a 3-game interleague set, dropping the first two and the series in the process. They're back down into last place in the NL East. Up next for the Mets, Freddie Peralta will get the start in this afternoon series finale with New York, trying to avoid being swept. First pitch from Seattle is scheduled for 3:40 p.m. In the Bronx, Yankees dropped their series opener 9-4 against the visiting Cleveland Guardians. They played without slugger Aaron Judge, who has a bone bruise in his upper right rib. That's causing him some pain in his right shoulder. Keep a close eye on the captain and his status. Up next for the Yankees, now a game back at Tampa Bay in the AL East. The A's Garrett Cole will get the start in tonight's middle game of this three-game series, scheduled for a 7:05 p.m. first pitch from Yankee Stadium. Stanley Cup Finals getting underway last night as well. Golden Knights edging out the Hurricanes 5-4 in Carolina. Vegas jumping out to a 1-0 series lead there. 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I'm Justin Ellick on 77 WABC.
2: 927 traffic, transit now. Here's Joe Nolan.
1: From the Apple Bank traffic desk, if you're heading out onto the Long Island Expressway, much better than what we had a little while ago. We had a lot of heavy traffic pretty much all the way out of Nassau County right on in to Queens Boulevard. That has eased significantly. You have delays now approaching the Grand Central Parkway right on through to Queens Boulevard. Earlier accident is out of the way. Now, if you're heading out onto the Van Wyck, again, still lots of heavy traffic as you begin to travel on the northbound side coming out of Kennedy Airport all the way up to the Kew Gardens Interchange. Grand Central, really, not bad at all. Just a little bit of slow traffic up at LaGuardia. Inbound on the Gowanus BQE are slow as you come off of right around 92nd Street all the way on up to the Brooklyn Bridge. And then also delays coming off of the Verrazano in through Bay 8th Street on the Belt Parkway. Lots going on in Jersey, both ways on Route 46, Cherry Hill Road and Parsippany. Those down wires are still being worked on. Eastbound on Route 80, a mile and a half delay coming into Exit 4. That accident investigation still ongoing. And then an issue out on 78 at Exit 24, a couple of miles of slow traffic behind that. And then another one right at Exit 41, an accident. That one's in the left lane. Then eastbound on Route 3, Riverside Avenue in Rutherford, an accident. That's in the left lane. And alternate side again today is in effect. 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I'm Joe Nolan with traffic on Talk Radio 77 WABC.
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18: 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Spencer Pratt, Steve Hilton, they're not out of it. 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

0: Andrew Gold, Lonely Boy, and Lou Ruffino. God, I love Lou. Lou tells me that on this date, June the 3rd, 15 years ago, June the 3rd, 2011, Andrew Gold died. So he's dead 15 years. He's very lonely now, I guess.
1: I was waiting for that. That was
0: shut up. So you know, you really are.
1: That was so easy.
0: You encourage me.
1: Here comes insensitive joke 5,040 of the year.
0: Well, you encourage me to do this type of stuff.
1: I'd like to know how I do that, but just if you say so, that's
0: just
1: fine.
0: Your mere existence it's encourages
1: okay.
0: me.
1: I see.
0: And then you do the worst, and the gnome is the worst of all.
2: Why is that?
0: Because you laugh.
2: Well, it was funny. You know, I was listening to the lyrics of that song. I don't know that I've ever really listened
0: to them.
2: It's
0: a very depressing song.
2: It really is. Oh, my God.
1: Awful.
0: Yeah.
1: Awful.
2: They didn't tell him about a sibling?
0: No.
2: I'm trying to follow the song. It's difficult
0: happy.
2: To follow.
0: To be honest, I'll be happy he's dead at this point. Yeah.
2: What's the whole jive of the song?
1: It's
2: like,
1: amazing he didn't kill himself
0: right.
1: when he wrote the song.
0: He didn't know he had a sibling and that he found out later.
2: Right.
1: He thought he was going to be the only
0: He
1: child.
0: Thought he'd be the only
1: right.
0: one.
1: And
0: but,
1: then they had another kid.
0: Right. So he wasn't so lonely anymore.
2: But where were they hiding that other? Kid.
0: What's that?
2: Where were they hiding the
1: they
2: other kid?
1: Hiding
2: oh, they weren't.
1: Shit.
2: Okay, that's why I said I had a hard time following.
0: Maybe you should try to call Andrew and get all the information on this song. If you can do that, that'll be impressive. I mean, I loved our guest list today. Elizabeth Barcahona, Brian Geltzeiler, Hank Shankar, Brooke Rollins, Steve Sharippa. If you can get Andrew Gold, then we've won.
2: Was he in the basement?
1: Wait a second, who's this? No, he thought he was going to be the only kid,
2: Ryan.
1: And then all of a sudden they had another kid.
2: Oh, so this is just like a kid who's upset that you had a second child.
0: Yeah,
1: sure.
0: No, he liked being
1: the
0: only child.
1: The only child.
2: I got you.
0: Because
2: right.
0: I mean, okay. for a lot of us, like I have two kids, okay? And my son and my daughter are very, very close. I mean, they're really close, Ava and Gabriel. Really close. But for a couple of years there, it was touch and go. Ava liked being the only child. She was a little resentful of Gabriel. Actually, for more than a couple of years, for a bunch of years. Like, thank God right now they're in their teens. Ava's in her 20s, I should say. And they are as tight as can be. It makes me and Danielle very happy. But a lot of parents, you've seen this. That second child comes along. And the older kid is like, wait a second.
1: What the hell's going on?
0: Yeah, why are you holding him or her so much?
1: Like-
0: and Yeah.
1: I want that thing, too.
0: Right.
1: I want it.
0: Didn't you experience that a little bit with your kids, no?
2: Yeah, initially, yeah.
0: Yes.
2: But thank God, like yours, they're like, you know,
0: right.
2: tight.
0: Inseparable
2: really good friends.
0: Now.
2: Yeah.
0: Yeah. But
2: or they'd be a lonely child.
0: Yeah. Yeah. That's right.
3: Well, I'm sure Andrew's sister loves that song.
0: I'm sure.
3: Yeah.
0: If he has one. I'm not sure if he has one. So Justin sends Brooke Rollins, who's our 33rd Secretary of Agriculture, a note. She made her first appearance, her debut on this show, about an hour ago, and she was terrific. She literally was in a meeting with President Trump in D.C. So Justin, who's a great producer, he sends her a note. He says, listen, you're about to come on with us. Just tell Trump you're coming on with Sid, you know. So she comes on, and at one point, unprovoked, she talks about how much President Trump loves me. She didn't say, I know you know the president. You're funny. She goes, and the president loves you. So that has led me to the conclusion that Brooke Rollins, Justin, must have taken your advice and said, Mr. President, I got to run. I'm calling Sid. He probably said, I love Sid. Because the way she talked about it, it seemed to me like there was some type of conversation. Or am I just looking for that?
4: No, I don't think so. I think you're probably right.
0: Right?
4: Yeah, and if you're stuck in a meeting with Trump, with the president, I should say, and you got to get out of there, I think it's a pretty fair play to say, hey, I got to jump on with Sid.
0: Right.
4: He'll give you a free exit.
0: Every time.
4: Yeah, every time. Say, oh, you got to go run,
0: yeah,
4: get on with Sid. Go ahead.
0: Right. Because he's done that.
4: Right.
0: You know, we start every show. A lot of you listening right now don't listen at 6 o'clock in the morning. You have that piece that we start every show with? Every show.
1: The opening?
0: The very Trump piece
1: that is
0: right before the open.
1: Okay.
0: And this was one day when I was doing an interview with Trump, and it was supposed to be at about 4 o'clock in the afternoon. We taped it. And it was like 5:30 and he hadn't showed up yet. And Margo Martin is texting me, he's coming. He's in a very important meeting. This was before the Iran war. He was probably discussing what they were gonna do. And to your point, if you want to get out of a meeting with President Trump, just say, I got to call Sid. He's not going to bother you because this is what President Trump said to me.
5: I'm sorry, Sid. Hi.
0: Oh, God, don't be sorry. You kidding me?
5: No, I'm wrapped up in these meetings on peace. And I said, it's between peace and Sid Rosenberg. And I said, let's take Rosenberg, okay? So.
0: True story. Miranda Devine spoke to President Trump yesterday in her podcast. She's on with us tomorrow?
4: Yeah.
0: Now, why do we want, no, we wanted Miranda today. What were we talking? Oh, the BB Trump fight.
4: Yeah.
0: Right.
2: He confirmed that there was some sort of fight.
0: Right, but he also confirmed, much of the chagrin of the media, that him and BB are still great.
2: Yeah.
0: Because the media wants Trump and BB to hate each other because they hate Israel. And that's not going to happen, is it?
2: No, not right now anyway, no.
0: What do you mean not right now?
2: Well, you never know.
0: You're leaving room open for that?
2: Sure, why not?
0: Who do you think is...
2: Look at you and Peter King, right? You hated each other for a while, then you're back loving each other.
0: He may hate me again today. He just got bumped with
2: Sharippa. True. Yeah, I didn't think about that.
1: Or never stop. Trust me,
0: the first 5 minutes tomorrow is going to be all about how he got bumped with Sharippa. In the meantime, he's like the biggest Blue Bloods fan ever, Pete King. If you ever gone to Peter King's social media, which I do all the time, he's great actually on social media, great. There's more pictures of him on the set with Donnie Wahlberg and Tom Selleck. Yeah. Yeah, Bridget, all of them. And Sharippa. For some reason, Peter had some type of relationship with that show.
1: I could see him on the show. I could see him.
0: Oh, me too.
4: Yeah.
0: He'd be great. And he was on that set all the time.
4: He said him and Steve are very close.
0: Yeah.
4: He said, if you're going to bump me for anybody, it might as well be sure.
0: Oh, is that what he said?
4: Yeah.
0: Oh, so he's not mad.
4: He said just at the very least, don't make it George Santos.
0: I know. I wanted to make it George Santos so badly. I'm a little disappointed that George didn't get back to me because the longer he does not get back to me, well, then he just may be... What's that word? It's the opposite of innocent.
1: Yeah. really Clouseau, is that what you came up with? Yeah.
0: Well, I don't want to go there. I actually had him. Shut up. I had to block some guy on Twitter today. I blocked him because he was annoying me. He's on there yesterday. I used to love Sid, but George Santos is. I'm like, shut up. I don't need your approval. I don't want your approval. I don't care if you hate George Santos. Just shut up. When you get to host your own morning show, you can bring on whoever you want, okay? It's not like George and I go to dinner together every night. We don't. He got pardoned by the President of the United States. So take it up with Trump. Leave me out of it, okay? You're mad at George Santos? Take it up with Trump. But if he's guilty of this, what am I going to tell you? You know, I don't want him to be. My friend Lynn said that he's innocent, but...
2: How does she know?
0: She doesn't. People just like him. It's a weird thing because he clearly was in the wrong, George Santos. He admits it. He admits it. He didn't say he didn't do any of that stuff. He went to prison. He was scared to death. And a lot of folks, including me, reached out to President Trump, and we got him out. But he you just can't keep doing stuff like that, you know, because eventually people are going to get a little tired of it. So he hasn't texted me back.
2: I guess he wasn't making that much money on Cameo anymore, if the story's true.
0: Oh, no, that was a while ago, the Cameo
2: stuff.
0: Yeah,
2: but he claimed that he was like one of the biggest Cameo guys out there.
0: Yeah, but that was months ago. That was before he went to prison. That was like last year, I think. No, maybe even before that.
2: Hmm.
0: I don't know what he's done since. He moved to Pennsylvania. He was moving to Florida, and then he called in 2 weeks ago. He was in Pennsylvania. Well, I don't know. I wish him well, I guess. Until we find out what really happened. Do we know anything else? At this point this morning?
2: No, I mean, now it's just all allegations. He claimed yesterday that he knew nothing about it.
0: Yeah. All right. Well, we'll take him at his word until we find out he lied again. Anyway, we'll take a short break. We still have the Relentless Patriot, the amazing artist. All these big birthday parties are coming up, 250. Don't ask. I don't have tickets to UFC. Don't even bother asking me. Don't even bother.
1: Damn.
0: Well, I get every day. I don't even have tickets.
4: That'd be pretty cool, though.
0: But
4: that'd be the one UFC event that I would actually.
0: No, I know. Me too. I've been to others, but not many. I'm not a big UFC fan. You know that. I love Dana White and I love the whole America thing, but I'm not a big fan of that. I like boxing. I'm an old fashioned boxing guy, but I would love to go, but I haven't really made a big deal about it. I texted Monica Crowley once about 2 months ago. I haven't texted Trump about it. I don't care that much about it. Truth be told, I'd like to be at the White House. June 14th, the UFC fight is the third reason why. Third reason. Number one, that's President Trump's birthday, and he's turning 80. I want to be there for that. And number two, and LeBader appreciates this, it's Flag Day. So for me, the president's birthday and Flag Day called Way Ahead of a Day of UFC Fights. But it does show you what a magnificent day that's going to be when you combine all of those. And then we got a whole summer and a whole year of celebrating 250. It's going to be big. And Scott Lobato is a part of it. So we'll take a break. We'll talk to Scott when we get back on the Wednesday edition of Sid and Friends in the Morning.

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1: Well, from the Apple Bank Traffic Desk, we got a couple of problems now on the New Jersey Turnpike just popped up. First of all, around Interchange 8A, this is on the outer roadway. All lanes are open, but there's tire debris, so you're going to kind of get around that. And then further north, up by 10, bad accident again on the outer roadway, and they're saying that outer roadway is blocked. So as you try to get on the turnpike down south of Interchange 10, make sure you follow the overhead signs and get on that inner roadway. Now, we also have problems as you travel out onto 78 eastbound at exit 24, a couple of miles of slow traffic there, and then again at exit 41 with a left lane accident, then eastbound on Route 80, a mile and a half delay coming into exit 4 with an accident investigation. Both ways on Route 46 at Cherry Hill Road, we have some downed wires, that also being cleared up. And now a new one on the eastbound side of Route 3 at Riverside Drive, an accident that's in the left lane. So a busy day in the Garden State, Long Island Railroad, the Oyster Bay Branch, starting right around now till 3 o'clock this afternoon, buses only, that for track maintenance. 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I'm Joe Nolan with traffic on Talk Radio 77 WABC.
2: This is the WABC opening bell report. Macy's reporting this morning its strongest fiscal first quarter sales performance in 4 years as the legacy department store continues a turnaround. The chain says the reimagining of 200 stores is a big reason sales grew 3% during the quarter. At Bloomingdale's comparable sales, they grew 10.2%. Mortgage rates eased a bit last week, but it did not light a fire under demand. Total mortgage application volume dropped 2.5% compared with the previous week. Let's see how the markets are doing on this Wednesday morning. The Dow down 215 points. Noam Layden, opening bell report, 77 WABC.
3: It's time now for my Tunnel to Towers update. Tunnel to Towers is on a mission to ensure no veteran is ever left behind.
0: If you missed Rita Cosby, here's what you missed.
4: So let's get this straight. This judge first ordered his release from a detention center in Pennsylvania so he could roam around freely, and now is saying that ICE cannot re-detain him. What is going on with these activist judges? It comes after one earlier this week, another one, saying that the National Guard should not be under the authority of the federal government in California, that it should be under the authority of Gavin Newsom. These are rogue judges. They have clearly activist agendas. And for the judge to come out and say that Kilmar Abrego Garcia cannot be re-detained, even if it's right there in your face, too bad. We are going to block you tooth and nail.
0: Rita Cosby, weeknights at 10.
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6: If you're looking to buy a home in Manhattan, I don't need to remind you how expensive it is. But did you know that there are now some new proposals that are now in play that are going to cost more money if you buy a home? 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Firstly, there's the second home tax. If your home is not rented, get ready for a pied-à-terre tax. And you think you could save money buying all cash? Think again. A new policy is now in play called a cash transaction. Thank you, Governor Hochul and Mayor Mamdani. This tax may soon happen. And lastly, let me explain how tax evaluations now work. The current tax valuations are based on the rental value equation rather than the actual market value. This, too, may change soon. Never Bet Against New York. I'm Suzanne Miller.
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7: Cops have arrested a 22-year-old woman in connection with a Massapequa murder. Cops say when they arrived at the Beaumont Street home at 1:30 Monday morning, they found a 28-year-old man dead.
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3: Just heard from my friend Alex Zidane. He did lose that race in New Jersey, but did a really good job. First one ever, 27%. Justin Murphy gets the win at 33%. Murphy will take on Cory Booker in November. One other note, this Lincoln Day Victory Bowl, which Mike Lawler invited me to come to, he does every year. And I speak, and they go crazy, you know. In Rockland County, I guess we're honoring Lee Zeldin on Saturday night, so he'll be there. I got to do Joe Pag's radio show today. I'll be on News Nation live on set with Katie Pavlich. She's doing the show from New York this week because she's doing the Tunnel to Towers climb on Saturday. So I'll be on News Nation, 10 o'clock hour tomorrow night. Tuesday night with Michael Rappaport. His brand new documentary is coming out. It's amazing. At the Tribeca Film Festival. Wednesday night, the cast of Gravesend. We've got season 3 coming out with Willie DeMeo and Shaquille O'Neal and all of us on Amazon Prime. I got a huge couple days ahead, but here he is, the relentless patriot, the dream. I love this guy. I really do. Scott Lobato, amazing artist. Scotty, good morning, buddy. Are you on your way right now to Delaney Hall to throw some bodies around?
11: No. I got to chill out. I got to relax. I got to relax a little bit. That was a great, great hit with Steve Shapiro. That was a great, great. It was so much fun. It was really fun. You got to get Drea Mateo on.
3: Yes, I want to. She's a conservative too, right, Scott?
11: Dude, I didn't realize she was like one of my biggest fans, and I was in love. Who wasn't in love with her? Adriana from the show.
3: She loves you.
11: She came to my premiere, my New York City premiere. She came from California.
3: Wow.
11: And
3: wow.
11: I was blown away that she is one of us. She's, you know why I say us is because me and you and I, we are conservatives, but we have liberal tendencies. We're New Yorkers, you know. We're artists, you know. I don't care about gay marriage. I don't care about that.
3: Me either.
11: I don't care about you bringing children into the whole, it's common sense. So she is just like that. And she busted the hinges off the closet in Hollywood like I did with the art world coming out as a conservative. And, you know, that's a tough thing to do. So she's a great interview, so I can connect you definitely.
3: Yeah, let's do that. She was on my show once, and I ended up calling in sick that day, so Bernard did it by herself. I'm talking about 9 years ago. She never came back, but I'd love to talk to Dre, absolutely. And if she loves you, I love her, so it's all good.
11: Yeah, totally. Anyway, look, yesterday I posted about, everybody's trying to figure out how do you end these vicious, violent riots, whether it's at this New Jersey detention center or whether it's, you Jews getting attacked constantly, violent, viciously by these, from the river to the sea, that these kids don't even know what river, what sea. It's they're just bored. The reason they're doing this is because they're bored. It's a society. It's a culture now where, people need to be part of something. Nobody has an individual sense of anything anymore. But the reason that they're getting braver and braver and doing all of this stuff is because they are allowed to. I don't understand how we don't utilize the simplest form to, stop this, the spiral of society going into the crapper. It's very simple. When these protesters, look, I am a protester. People get bored of me saying this longer than any of you. Anybody, I've been out there and I get arrested so many times, probably more than any other besides Curtis. But I never have gotten beaten. I never had a problem, not a scar, not a tight handcuff, and it's because I obey the laws. I step over that line and then it's okay. Here I am. And I know what to do and what not to do. But once you become violent, or destructive. That is where it ends. The authorities should do exactly what that person is doing. If that person is throwing something at a cop, that's got to be returned to squash it. I'm sorry, not necessarily throw something, but squash it. Use force. Keyword is force. And then you punish them. Yet the other day, I walk into CVS to pick up my dad's scripts, and I said, let me get some toothpaste for my new chiclets here, my new teeth. And I go, and, and, and, and it's all locked up.
12: Locked up. Yeah.
11: It's locked up.
12: Yeah.
13: And then when you hit the button, God bless these people to come over and actually open the locked case. Sometimes it'll take them, they're like one roll away, like a half hour. I swear to God, half hour.
11: Dude, I wound up coming back to my apartment. My girlfriend always has a stock of everything, but I couldn't find it, so I just pulled one out of the garbage that was left, you know, squeezed it, cut it with a pair of scissors to scrape it out. But it's true. I don't have time. I have no patience. I'm probably like you. We have no time. I'm not waiting. I just want to. Anyway, so this is, and remember now, you know, it's where were these protesters? Now, again, that's the simplest way to squash this. Just punish the crime that is committed. That's it. That's all you have to do, and you will see a lot less of this. None of this was happening when Obama did this, and Obama did it worse. Remember when Trump was the first time around and all those videos came out in the media of these poor kids separated in cages, and they went crazy, and then they found out that video was from where? From the Obama administration.
12: That's right.
11: Remember that?
13: Yeah, no, he was the one to put kids in cages. He deported a heck of a lot more people than President Trump has.
11: Yeah. And where were they? Where are they? They're never there. There's nothing new. This just goes to show you. I know these protesters. We see them all the time. Catch one of them alone. It's different when they're all together. They're animal. Catch one of them alone. They are nothing but a hummingbird's vagina. That's all they are. I don't care how big they are, how geared up, they're nothing but a hummingbird's vagina.
13: Do hummingbirds actually have vaginas?
11: I don't know, but it sounds great.
13: So. It was very funny. I'm just will somebody call Dr. Mark?
11: So. Somebody find out. Now I'm curious. Yeah.
13: It was funny. A hummingbird's vagina. God, I love that. Tell me in the next couple of minutes, too, about this Great American State Fair in Washington, D.C., which you're going to be a part of, which I love because, and you know I say this, even when you're not here, I talk about you almost every day on this show. You're the most patriotic American I know. You cry when you see a vet. You cry when you hear the Star Spangled Banner. You cry when somebody burns a flag. So I am thrilled that you're a part of this. Tell me more about it.
11: Yeah, it took a while. You know, I'm a little rough around the edges, so a lot of people are afraid of me. But I guess some people finally realize, okay, this is the guy. We got to have him part of this. So this is the Great American State Fair. This is like the World's Fair of America. And it's nuts. I'm going to be painting the biggest painting live every day for 3 weeks straight. I will be there.
12: Wow.
11: In my pavilion. They have my own setup. It's going to be huge. I just spent $6,000 prepping this canvas that I've never painted this big. It's going to be detailed. I'm going to be live doing it. I'm going to have all my other work there. But I want to tap into this whole thing where people, you heard the news that some of these artists, musicians are backing out because it's political, it's conservative.
13: Right. So President Trump is considering doing a long speech by himself instead of all the celebrities and singers that backed out.
11: Right, but I'm trying to get them back in. Look, I am a conservative political artist activist, but I am going there with zero political artwork. They didn't tell me not to do it. I said I am only bringing what my life is mainly about, which is promoting America and that American flag and the meaning of it through the power of art. And that's all I'm doing. I'm not talking Trump. Obviously, if people talk to me, you know, but that's it. So I need these hummingbird vaginas to stop being hummingbird vaginas and get with the program. This is about America, your contribution, your musical contribution to America, regardless of your political ideology. This is the one effing moment where we all come together. I don't like the politics that this person helped me set up, but we're here for one reason, to celebrate America.
12: Amen.
11: So get your little wussies back in line and be part of this, because 80,000 people a day are going to come through for 3 weeks.
13: What does it start? What's the first day, Scott?
11: The 24th. Trump opens it up on the 24th. Remember, it's Trump. Trump is the president. If Biden was the president, I would still be at this thing, ecstatic, crazy excited. He opens up the ceremony, and then it's just going to be, it's everything. Fireworks, music, bands, Ferris wheels. It's you know, people, made in America, art, culture. This is the World Fair of America in the history of this country. So everybody just calm down and get back in the game.
13: Congratulations, man. This is awesome. I'm really happy that you're a part of this. Like I just said, you deserve to be a part of it. more than anybody else. So this was a great hit, Scott Lobato, and I'm really pumped up for you, man. I can't wait to see your work, too. That's going to be great. Thank you, Scott. Another great appearance. Thank you so much. There he goes, the hummingbird vagina himself. Well, not him. He's not that. That's a funny. Hey, could you see if that exists, Justin, and then put that picture on my Instagram page, okay?
12: A hummingbird vagina?
13: Yeah, if it exists, yeah.
12: Yeah, I'll look it up.
13: Okay, thank you. What a heck
12: of
13: a
12: show. Forget that in my browser history at work. That's a good one.
13: Yeah. That's a heck of a show, guys. What a heck of a show today, huh? Wasn't that fun?
14: And I see they do not have
13: one. They don't have one?
14: Yeah.
13: What a bummer. Okay.
14: Hummingbirds do not have a vagina.
13: Well, he's an artist. He can paint one, can't he?
14: Yeah,
13: he's an artist.
14: Well, it's art.
13: Right.
14: You interpret it the way
13: you
14: want.
13: Yeah, you take liberties with that. Right. That's right.
14: Right.
13: You take
14: can
13: liberties.
14: Have an ant's vagina or hummingbirds. Just think of the whole animal
13: yes.
14: kingdom.
13: That's yes.
14: crazy.
13: Lou, we're done. You were tremendous today. I love you. That was a lot of fun today. As always, Lou Ruffino, Justin Ellick. Amazing job today. Noam Layden, John Terrett. Corey Zelnick checks in. He's also a season ticket holder for the Knicks. He's right down there with Spike Lee, Sharippa, who was great on this show today, Ben Stiller, all those guys. And Corey, who's a real Knicks fan, he likes the Knicks in six. So do I. I think the Knicks win game six at Madison Square Garden to wrap up the series. Brian Geltzeiler, who's a much better basketball guy than me, he was on earlier this morning. He said Spurs win a game seven at home in San Antonio. They win in seven. All the predictions don't matter anymore because game one comes your way later on tonight. So until tomorrow with game one in the books, as our dear friend Gene would say, God willing, we'll all be back for a Thursday Bill O'Reilly show. Till then, everybody, have yourselves a great Wednesday. Let's go Knicks!

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1: Well, from the Apple Bank traffic desk, like we've been telling you, a lot of trouble in New Jersey this morning. First of all, if you're northbound on the Jersey Turnpike, again, this is on the outer roadway as you head northbound, a pretty bad accident. They got it off on the shoulder, though, now. So as you head northbound, you do have delays coming through Interchange 10, heading up towards Interchange 11 on the northbound side of the New Jersey Turnpike. On the Garden State Parkway, still heavy traffic from 135 right on up through 137. And then as you travel on the eastbound side of I-78, still delays as you get into Lebanon right around the area of exit 24. That earlier accident pretty much is out of the way. And then up on Route 80, you still have delays coming eastbound into exit 4. Again, that earlier accident has now been cleared. Now on Route 46 in Parsippany, that also has eased out. Earlier problems there have been taken care of. About a 30-minute delay across the board at the Hudson River crossings, and then inbound on the Gowanus BQE now still about 65th Street up to the Brooklyn Bridge, heavy and slow traffic. 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I'm Joe Nolan with traffic on Talk Radio 77 WABC.
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2: The LIE looks pretty good through Suffolk County at this hour. No problems on the Sunrise Highway. Seeing some brake lights on the Southern State Parkway, but no big delays. Northern State Parkway looks good. So does the Montauk Highway. On the LIRR, everything's on or close to schedule. In the WLIR traffic desk, I'm Noam Layden.
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0: WABC Traffic and Transit.
1: Well, from the Apple Bank traffic desk, telling you about this turnpike deal northbound. Everything now off on the shoulder on the outer roadway right around Interchange 10. Still a pretty good delay behind it. You're backed up for about a mile as you head through there. Also now, a disabled vehicle northbound on the Garden State Parkway at 138 in Cranford. So that is the reason for that delay. And then an accident at 139A in Roselle Park, Union Township, that area. So again, as you head northbound, you've got that. And you still have the accident investigation on the eastbound side of Route 80 out by exit 4. And alternate side of the street parking rules are in effect. 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I'm Joe Nolan with traffic on Talk Radio 77 WABC.
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5: I'm Michael Wallace. With 62% of the votes counted, Republican Steve Hilton is winning California's primary for governor. Democrat Javier Becerra is second. Those two will likely meet in a runoff in November. Los Angeles Mayor Karen Bass is qualified for a runoff as she tries to defend her seat.
6: Los Angeles is the creative capital of the world, where we dream and we make our dreams come true, where our industry was leaving, but we're bringing it back.
5: Bass will likely face reality TV star Spencer Pratt, who is second in the vote count. In other primaries,
7: in Iowa's open Senate race, Josh Turek, a moderate, defeated progressive Zach Walls to represent the Democrats. U.S. Congresswoman Ashley Hinson beat State Senator Jim Carlin as the official GOP candidate. GOP Senator Joni Ernst had announced that she would not be seeking a third term. In New Jersey, with 12 Democrats running in the primary for a 12th district congressional seat, former battlefield surgeon Adam Hamaway secured the Democratic nomination for a seat being vacated by the state's first black congresswoman, Democrat Bonnie Watson Coleman. Hamaway now faces Republican Greg Maley in November. Brandon Eisen, Worldwide News Network, New York.
5: At least one person was killed and 63 injured when Iran attacked Kuwait's airport, damaging a terminal. Some flights have resumed. Iran also traded more shots with the U.S. Some Democrats are questioning the ballooning cost of the war. Illinois Senator Tammy Duckworth.
8: In just 14 weeks, President Trump will have blown through as much, if not more, money in Iran than he thinks Congress should spend on U.S. diplomacy for the entirety of the next fiscal year.
5: President Trump claims Iran has agreed not to develop a nuclear weapon. He says he will probably meet with Iran's Ayatollah at some point. They're calling it Britain's George Floyd moment.
9: Britain's in shock after police body cam video showed cops in the southern city of Southampton dragging and cuffing a dying white 18-year-old boy, Henry Novak, who told them 9 times he'd been stabbed.
10: What's happened to you, all right? You've been stabbed? I think you have, mate.
9: The officers ignored Novak, instead believing the boy's killer, who claimed Novak had racially abused him, but who, as it turned out, had stabbed Novak with a Sikh ceremonial knife that is legal to carry in Britain. Street protests have broken out in several parts of the country, including Southampton. People angry at what they perceive to be a two-tier policing system, one for white people, another for minorities. The killer, 23-year-old Vikram Digwa, was jailed for life this week. Release of the body cam footage as part of the case is what sparked the unrest. For the Worldwide News Network, I'm John Terrett.
5: Singer Peebo Bryson has died. His songs for Disney movies like Beauty and the Beast and Aladdin became huge hits. Bryson reportedly suffered a stroke over the weekend and died Tuesday. He was 75. This is the Worldwide News Network.
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11: DHS, hopefully we'll get past this week. But first, let's get to the big three.
12: Number three.
13: If we were hiding him behind the scenes, why did we ask the Trump team for the debate?
14: But does he believe to this day that he would have defeated Donald Trump in that election?
13: I believe he would have beat Donald Trump in that election.
11: You're the only one. Joe Biden's embarrassing book tour continues, or I should say Jill's. We will tell you how the former president resurfaced and believes he's lost what's left of his mind, disputing in real time the utter premise of the book.
12: Number two.
15: Final question. In order to get to that second phase, are you willing to release sanctions or release frozen money that the United States is withholding from Iran?
16: Right now, everything that's been discussed with them is that any sanctions relief is condition-based.
11: That is Secretary of State testifying today and yesterday. Major military action in Iran as the blockade is working, and so is our ability to repel Iran's attacks. It's about time we go back to a full-scale fight, I believe. If not now, November for sure, as President Trump faces some tough choices.
12: Number one.
16: This idea that I don't represent Democrats and Republicans and independents, anyone that's just a Los Angeles citizen that wants basic quality of life, I'll be able to show that in 5 months.
11: That is Spencer Pratt. Primary results today as we wait for all to count their ballots in Los Angeles. Examine the matchups. We will do that. And what it means for the midterms as controversy continues to swirl around one Democrat they thought was a spy, they thought was a star, and Bernie bros won't let go of. Let's bring in Lieutenant Colonel Alan West. Colonel, welcome back.
17: Hey, Brian, it's great to be with you, and greetings. College students over on a tour of Arlington National Cemetery.
11: You're doing a tour with college students?

0: jump this year because I had hip replacement surgery in December, and you have to have jumped within 6 months of going over to Normandy, and I wasn't able to do that. So I'll skip this year, and I'll do it again next year.
1: I want to bring you to a candidate in Maine. Now, if I told you this candidate has a Nazi tattoo of a Nazi guard in a concentration camp, praised Hamas, the Hamas raid that killed five Israelis, embraced political violence, suggested fighting fascism with guns, in the middle of a sexting scandal, called rural Americans racist and stupid, identified as a communist and socialist, downplays a woman being raped, and then mocked a Purple Heart soldier and said he should have died at the hands of the Taliban. If I told you that candidate is being protected by the Democrats and thought to be the one to beat Susan Collins, what would you tell me?
0: I would tell you that that's who the modern day Democrat Party is. It is a Marxist Islamist party. I mean, all you have to do is look at the person that they just nominated in New Jersey last night, who was a defense witness in the first World Trade Tower bombing attack for the blind sheikh. So, you know, you look at the person that's running for Senate in Michigan and who he's hanging out with. You look how they coddled this Hassan Piker, who talks about political violence. So America has a choice to make. It is very clear the direction that the Democrat Party in America is going, and whether or not this country, which is about to celebrate its 250th anniversary, wants them to be in charge of this country.
1: And I think Democrats are in the middle of a civil war. Are you getting that sense?
0: Yeah, I do get that sense. As a matter of fact, when you go over and look, listen to some of their commentary based upon this Jill Biden and what she is doing, they really are struggling in the direction that they want to head into, and they kind of want the past to be gone, but yet they see what is happening with this new wave of this, like you saw, the Bernie Bros, the Squad, and this leftist lurch, and they really don't know what to do, because those establishment Democrats, or Rahm Emanuel, or those types, they don't have a future in this party.
1: Right, and he does say, you know, women, men should not be in women's sports, and we got to be stop getting get out of people's bedrooms and get focus on the classroom. But he's not really resonating on any of the polls. It's kind of strange because he has been around forever. Now, he's got the best personality in the world, but the person you are talking about is Adam Hamowy. He is a doctor, an Egyptian-born former combat surgeon, won the Democratic primary. Hamowy previously volunteered with a group in Bosnia that had been linked to Al-Qaeda. He's a vocal critic of Israel, wants to deny Israel the Iron Dome. He says we should cut off all aid to Israel. He's supported by the Squad, and also socialist Bernie Sanders and Ro Khanna. So I'm just shocked that this guy won by, I think, 12 points.
0: No, this is the mainstream of the Democrat Party today, and you kind of have to ask yourself, who are the folks going out there and voting for these individuals? You even look at the person running to be the chief county administrator down in Harris County, which is Houston, Texas, Leticia, I forget her last name. But again, you know, the comments that she has made, and she's being backed by the Council for American Islamic Relations, which is an unindicted co-conspirator in the largest Islamic terrorism funding case in the history of the United States of America, the Holy Land Foundation case. So they're not hiding their associations. They're not hiding their positions, what they stand for. And as long as this Democrat contingent continues to go out and support these far leftists, these Marxists, these Islamists, they're going to continue down this path. America has a decision to make in this midterm election.
1: So Fayez Shakir, who used to work with Bernie Sanders as an analyst on our channel, they just read to everything I just read to you about Platner. Graham Platner, they read it to him, and this is what his response was. Cut 23.
2: So a lot of these wealthy elites would not like to see Graham Platner become the next senator, and therefore are trying to make him out to be the next Adolf Hitler.
1: Really? Is he making himself out to be that?
0: Well, this is who he is making himself out to be, and it's the truth. I mean, you know, after Ken Paxton won the Texas primary runoff, you know, you turn over to MS Now, and all they could do is talk about, you know, how bad Ken Paxton was, scandals and things of this nature. But yet when you have someone like a Graham Platner who has an SS concentration camp soldier tattoo on his chest, but yet that's okay. That's acceptable. So this moral relativism that they have in the Democrat Party, it's very disturbing. It's highly disconcerting.
1: So I want to bring you to Iran. What do you want to happen next?
0: Look, we got to put the pressure back on Iran. This whole thing about lifting sanctions, whatever, that regime has to be gone before anything.

0: thing is done. We've got to control the Strait of Hormuz and not talk about them opening up the Strait for us to and the rest of the world to have access to. We need to cut them off from their oil and gas revenues. That's the means by which they support themselves. So we've got to regain the momentum. I mean, it's kind of like when my Atlanta Falcons were up 28-3 in the middle of the third quarter against the New England Patriots, and they ended up losing in halftime. I mean, in overtime. So you do not let up. You do not take your foot off the gas pedal.
1: All right, so here's the toughest question. In what game do the Spurs get eliminated by the Knicks?
0: Look, let me tell you something. I'm living down here in Texas. I saw you and Lawrence going back and forth. Lawrence is not going to have to eat sardines. You will be eating barbecue, and you'll be wearing a San Antonio Spurs tie. They have an incredible alumni. They have a incredible history. I think they're going to hold off the Knicks. It'll go to game six.
1: Game six. That means it would end in New York. I don't see that happening.
0: I just get ready to cry, brother.
1: Just keep in mind, they're the hottest team, I think, one of the hottest teams in the history of the playoffs. 11 straight, two straight sweeps.
0: Now, and as Lawrence told you today, does that talk about the New York Knicks, or what does that say about the competition they were up against?
1: Wow, you minimize this tremendous run from a number three seed. That's incredible. All right, we'll see what happens, Colonel.
0: I'm just saying you got to look at it both sides.
1: No, you don't. It's the Knicks have not won in 53 years. I do not have to look at both sides.
0: Hey, look, I remember Willis Reed and all those great teams y'all had. We'll see.
1: Well, the problem is you're referring to 1973. That's the problem. That's what you remember. Colonel, thank you. Thanks so much. It's great what you're doing with those kids and Normandy as you tour Arlington. Appreciate it.
0: God bless. I'll send you pictures, brother.
1: You got it. Thanks so much. That's Lieutenant Colonel Alan West. When we come back, Rick Scott. You're listening to the Brian Kilmeade Show.
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12: Well, John, it's an interesting issue for the Democrats because it's an 80-20 issue. 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And it's only if you re-register. 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So most of us have passports. It shouldn't really be an issue at all. So,
13: yeah.
12: Again, it's just one of these things where they're making an issue where there is none.
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0: It's getting you talking. You're with Brian Kilmeade.
1: At the end of the day, right now, even though they say they have walked away, those negotiations are still going on. If Iran knows that if they walked away from the negotiating table, that would put the United States in a position where they would have no choice but to restart kinetic operations against them. And if combat operations ensue, the United States this next time is not going to hesitate, not going to pause. President Trump is going to utterly destroy them and then begin to take down the infrastructure that supports their economy so that it will literally drop them to the knees, in addition to what we are trying to do with the blockade that's in place.
2: Commander Kirk Lippold weighing in about what's next with Iran as we hear talks are ongoing, but then CENTCOM announced they defeated multiple Iranian ballistic missile and drones, carried out more self-defense measures in Iran. U.S. forces then shot down multiple waves of those drones, fired at the U.S. military assets in Kuwait, but 64 were hurt at a Kuwaiti airport there, and it's been shut down. So what's going on here? Senator Rick Scott, Armed Services, Homeland Committee, and Chairman of the Subcommittee on Sea Power, joins us now. Senator, what should be the next step for us?
3: Well, I don't want to underestimate what Trump's trying to do here and his ability to get a deal done. I think he's doing everything he can to get the regime in a position that they have no choice but to give up their nuclear ambitions. And so I hope the diplomacy works. I know he doesn't want to put more troops in harm's way. I know he doesn't want to destroy more of the country of Iran. But I personally believe that's what's going to happen. I don't personally see how it could happen. But don't underestimate Trump. He's gotten a lot of stuff done, but I just don't see how they're ready to capitulate yet.
2: Do you worry, for example, that the blockade by all accounts is working? You know, we have destroyed their, we have over 13,000 strikes. One of the things we've done is destroyed their ability to make more ballistic missiles, which has always been a goal. It's going to take them at least 3 years in order to do that. You know, the Navy, but they still have the Mosquito Navy. We blew up since 40 of those Boston Whaler type boats, which are very lethal. But in the big picture, if we have $6 a gallon gas, Senator Scott, people feel as though it's going to be a so-called bloodbath, political bloodbath in November. You feel that worry?
3: Well, look, none of us want to see high gas prices. I grew up in a poor family, so high gas prices are an immediate impact on families, and it hurts our poorest and middle income fast and the worst. But let's all remember, we don't want to be destroyed by a nuclear weapon. What this president's doing is doing what other presidents failed to do, and that's protect American lives. And so I think we've got to give the president time here to try to make sure we get a deal. But I think at some point he's going to say, look, they're wasting our time. Something's going to happen to get oil prices down by November. Either it's going to open the blockade and they give up their nuclear ambition, or we'll annihilate them and they'll give up their nuclear ambition.
2: So as we look right now at what you guys are tackling, is this going to be the week you finally fund DHS?
3: I sure hope so. I think we should be doing it tonight. I mean, first off, we made a big mistake by not funding it back in January. We should never have funded all the Democrat priorities and thousands of earmarks without funding all of Homeland Security. So hopefully today we'll get to what we have to do, which is a voterama, which means it'll take only Republican votes because Democrats are not going to vote for it. So we all have to stick together and we got to get ICE and CBP funded. This is ridiculous that they've not been funded for now, over 100 days. We've got to support law enforcement. We know Democrats don't care about law enforcement. And by the way, looking around the country, we got illegals, criminals that are killing Americans. We had just in California, some illegal killed two ladies and an infant. I mean, this is happening. It seems like every day. How the Democrats support this stuff, support these illegals, criminals, I don't get it. And look at what's happened up in New Jersey with the riots there. No Democrats calling them out for that. Matter of fact, one senator went up and went there. So I just don't get where the Democrats are. Their positions are toxic for Americans. They want open borders. They want to keep criminals here. They want to destroy our economy with higher and higher taxes. So their ideas are horrible for this country. That's why I think we're going to have a great November.
2: Do you really? Some people are worried about the Senate. Well, you have Susan Collins trailing by 8 to one of the most flawed candidates and unlikable candidates I can remember. But Democrats think he's all man. you know, with the Nazi tattoo. I'm talking about Plattner with the sexting scandal, hoping that saying a Purple Heart winner should be dead, and just mocked him. And it goes on and on and on. But yet there's your Senate colleagues, Democratic Senate colleagues, are sticking by him. Why?
3: I mean, that's who they are now. I mean, think about it. They're sticking by a guy like that. They're sticking by the candidate up in Michigan that's clearly anti-Semitic. They're campaigning with Hassan Piker, who wants me murdered, went to Cuba to support the Cuban regime, and was every capitalist murdered. So look, this is what the election is going to be about this November. Do you want the radical Democrats? There's not a non-radical Democrat anymore. I mean, they all support these anti-Semitism, anti-Israel, open borders, support criminals destroying our families. That's who they support today. And so that's why I think this November, as long as our candidates run good races, we will win.
2: I guess the best chance to flip would be Mike Rogers. And you used to do this. You would control the committee there. Mike Rogers over in Michigan. John Sununu over in New Hampshire, perhaps. Susan Collins to hold. But Ossoff thought to be the most vulnerable. Do you still think he's vulnerable in Georgia?
3: Absolutely. So I campaigned on Monday with Rick Jackson, who's running for governor down there. If Rick can win, he's going to create a lot of energy for the governor's race, which will give us energy for the Senate race. So I think we got good candidates in the Senate race. So one of those two will be our Republican candidate. Both can win. But I think the fact that if Rick is our candidate, he will bring the Republican votes in. If a Republican governor wins, Republican senators win.
2: We got 20 seconds left. Are you going to support Byron Donalds for governor?
3: Absolutely. I think Byron's working hard, and he's going to be a wonderful governor.
2: Okay, and we'll see what's going to happen on the other side. Since your time, Florida's become a red state. Are you convinced?
3: Oh, absolutely. When I got elected in 2010, there were 560,000 more Ds. Now I think it's 1.5 million more Rs.
2: I know, and more are coming. Believe me, I'm in New York, and everyone's packing up as we speak. Thanks so much, Senator Rick Scott. Appreciate it. Brian Kilmeade Show. Back with Ian O'Connor next as we preview the big Knicks-Spurs series and talk a little World Cup.
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4: The LIE looks pretty good through Suffolk County at this hour. No problems on the Sunrise Highway. Seeing some brake lights on the Southern State Parkway, but no big delays. Northern State Parkway looks good. So does the Montauk Highway. On the LIRR, everything's on or close to schedule. In the WLIR Traffic Desk, I'm Noam Layden.
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6: Cops in Massapequa have arrested a 22-year-old woman for the stabbing death of a 28-year-old man. Police have not publicly identified the victim. Officers were responding to a 911 call after 1:30 Monday morning in Massapequa. That's where they found the victim with a stab wound. He was pronounced dead at the scene. A large police presence, including canine units, led to the suspect's arrest. Sources close to the victim say the suspect was an acquaintance of the victim, with some claiming they met on a dating app. New York Governor Kathy Hochul is highlighting the success of the bell-to-bell smartphone ban that went into effect at the start of the school year statewide.
7: Students are behaving better in a more engaged way. They're collaborating more. They're talking to each other.
6: She released a survey that shows 76% of nearly 585 educators say the ban has resulted in positive changes in classroom behavior. That includes improved attention, respect for fellow students, and following directions. 4 out of 5 teachers say they saw students' social connections improve. There was also a 60% decline in bullying and cyberbullying. An LGBTQ plus club is campaigning to remove former city mayor Ed Koch's name from the 59th Street Bridge. The Queensboro crossing was dedicated to Koch in 2011 by then mayor Michael Bloomberg. While on the campaign trail last year, current Mayor Zohra Mamdani and City Council Speaker Julie Menin showed support for a measure to remove Koch's name in a questionnaire from the Jim Owls Club. The group alleges Koch mishandled the 1980s AIDS epidemic. Menin has since adjusted her answer, saying she would not support any legislation to rename the bridge. Meanwhile, no comment from City Hall if Mamdani still supports the name change. That's news for Long Island on WLIR, Long Island's most listened to radio station. I'm Liz Radabali.
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9: Here's the truth. Nobody wants to deal with the truth. President Biden should have never been elected president of the United States. Oh, go get me Kamala Harris. She's going to take me to the White House. There's a reason, President Biden. I think going back to 88, when you tried to run, and it never worked for you. And if you had never been the president of the United States, this family in tremendous pain and tremendous agony, these two parents and her sister will never, ever be the same again. And if you hadn't been elected, Biden, this child probably would be alive wrapping up her freshman year. Now, Mamdani. So you had the incident in Brooklyn. The Brooklyn Narcotics Unit buy and bust. They believe they got the right guy. It was the wrong guy in a liquor store. It gets very physical. We haven't seen part one of the tape, only part two. The man is punched numerous times in the face, but of course, you should not have resisted, sir. Please don't resist. So now there's an update. Mamdani hates the cops. These two officers are on desk duty. They've lost their guns, their badges. Mamdani swoops in and has disbanded the entire unit.
8: Dominic Carter, weeknights at midnight.
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0: He's so busy, he'll make your head spin. It's Brian Kilmeade.
10: Jalen Brunson, we've said it over and over again, has changed the direction and the perception of the Knicks franchise. And Proctor will just dribble it out. Chance of let's go, Knicks. It's over. Believe it, Knicks fans, for the first time in 27 years, the New York Knicks are going to the NBA Finals. The dream season continues. And hopes of ending a decades-long championship drought are very much alive.
2: And believe me, that was an away game, but there were so many Knicks fans on the road in Cleveland. It sounded, and same thing with Philadelphia, they sounded like it was a Knicks home game when they were away. I don't know if it's going to be the same thing in game one in San Antonio tonight, but I think it's going to be a blockbuster ratings because, number one, San Antonio's got their rich history. They got a 7-foot-5-inch center who's only going to get better. The most impactful player maybe to come into the league since Shaq, but Ian O'Connor knows more. Columnist at The Athletic, 6-time New York Times best-selling author, and has a great column out today for Mike Brown's Knicks. It may be now or never to win an NBA title. Ian, your thoughts about this game one of the 7-game series?
11: Hey, Brian. Great to be with you. I think it's really important for the Knicks to continue to play from ahead, obviously with the 11-game winning streak. If they can set a tone in game one, I think that would be very important for them. Now, if they lose and they come back and win game two, go back to the Garden in New York City 1-1, I think they're fine. But obviously the Spurs are favored. I actually think the Knicks are going to win this series. But certainly it wouldn't be a shock to see Wembanyama win his first of what might be many championship rings.
2: Right, and he is somebody who's not only tall, you know, and quick, but he's so athletic. This is a phenomenal athlete. He's not just a big body. Like, Shaq looked like pure muscle when he came in the league, and Ewing, raw strength. But this guy looks like athlete.
11: Yeah, he really is. And Shaq, of course, was all about power and just being an old-school traditional center underneath the basket. We've never seen anything like Wemby, the way he could shoot the ball from range. I mean, sometimes, Brian, when he takes a three, he looks as comfortable as Steph Curry pulling up from the logo. I mean, it's amazing to see the way he handles the ball. And we have never, ever seen a player like Victor Wembanyama. And so the Knicks have to deal with that. Now, they did beat San Antonio twice out of three games this year during the regular season. Of course, we all know the regular season, it's not the playoffs. So everything has changed. And it'll be fascinating to watch. And listen, the Knicks' only two championships in their history came at the expense of Wilt Chamberlain, who was really the first Goliath in the NBA. Now they have to beat this new age giant. And I do think they have a pretty good chance to do that.
2: But why do you think this is now or never for them? I'm under the belief, too, this isn't the beginning of a dynasty. This is a team that's been put together, got steadily better and better, add a piece here and there. But it's not. I look at Oklahoma and I go, that team's going to be contending for 10 years. I don't think I could look at the Knicks and say that either. And is that really the premise of your article?
11: Yeah, and I think I've just been around doing this for 40 years where there are occasions where you saw a team that was progressing through the playoffs year by year. And then, of course, they win a championship and you think, okay, they're going to win two or three over the next 5 years. And it never happens. And that's part of it. It's like this is an opportunity where they are really, their starting five is completely healthy, which is kind of rare this time of year. Obviously, Mitchell Robinson coming off the bench has the broken pinky finger he's got to play through, and that's significant. But this is going to be maybe the only time the entire starting five is really fully healthy. They're playing great. They've won 11 straight playoff games. This is the first time
2: they've had 8 days off, right?
11: Right, and you know this that could be a problem too. So they have to manage that. Going into the Cleveland series, game one, they came out rusty. So we'll see how that plays out. But the Spurs are very young. This is their first time around. I looked it up. I think Jalen Brunson has played in 81 playoff games in his career. Wembanyama has played in 17. The Knicks have been in the playoff wars. The Spurs, this is their first trip through. So this is a golden opportunity to win a championship. It's been 53 years. I was there in 99. And listen,
2: when they got to the finals and lost in five.
11: And lost to the Spurs in five, and Tim Duncan, and that was Duncan's first of five rings. So this might be the beginning for Wemby, but after that 99 finals, I figured, okay, the Knicks will get back, and they never got back. It's 27 years. So the Knicks have to treat this opportunity like they're never going to get it again, and that was the point of my piece.
2: All right, so here's Mike Brown after winning the Eastern Conference. Remember, it's pretty unbelievable that the Knicks got to the conference finals and fired their coach, Tom Thibodeau, because he wasn't using his bench, among the reasons, and they will all be hurt, banged up, and exhausted by the end of the year, and it happened two straight years, and they made a change. Here's Mike Brown, Cut 48.
12: What makes this Knicks team so special?
13: It's just the players that we've assembled, or Mr. Dolan and Leon assembled. They're just great, great human beings, and they're obviously fantastic basketball players. People always ask me to compare the teams that I've been with to the finals, and the only way I knew how to do it, because they're different human beings, was to put some intangibles up there. Every single one of the guys on the team has sacrificed. Every single one of the guys on the team has a competitive spirit. Every single one of the guys on the team is connected. Every single one of the guys believe in each other and the process, and they all hold me and each other accountable. Just a heck of a group.
2: And, yeah, I mean, it's true. It took a while to build this group up, 53 years since they've been there, and so all these years since they got to the finals again. But Mike Brown had a reputation of being a good, I guess, teacher. Was an assistant with Golden State when he got to the finals. I guess LeBron had him fired. But he was known as too nice of a guy, you say.
11: Yeah, he was. But Joe Torre was also known as too nice of a guy when he got the Yankees job in 95 and then had that work out. So there's a lot of similarities there between Buck Showalter, who was the Yankees manager in 95, and Tom Thibodeau, who obviously was the Knicks coach up and through last season. They were guys who cleaned up the organizational mess, did all the dirty work, and then somebody else came in and got them over the top. So that's what Mike Brown has done. I give him credit, Brian, in the first round series against Atlanta, the Knicks were down 2-1, and they were in trouble. If they lost that series, Mike Brown gets fired, no question about it, and I think they blow up the roster. He changed the entire offense and started running it through Karl Anthony Towns, his center. He turned him into a point guard. And that showed me that Mike Brown is fearless. He did not worry about the consequences of failure there or getting fired. He's been fired 4 times. So I give him a lot of credit for making a bold move for the betterment of the team in the middle of a winner-else playoff series. And that's one of the main reasons why the Knicks are today where they are right here in San Antonio.
2: But when you look at Karl Anthony Towns, he was a one-way player who always got ridiculous, they say, dumb fouls. And he asked to be that point center, didn't he?
11: Yeah, he did. And listen, you got to give Brown credit. A player came to him with a good idea, albeit a risky one, and he went with it, and it worked. And in the Cleveland series, they went away from it because it wasn't going to work against the Cavaliers. And so one of the reasons Brown got hired and Tibbs wasn't brought back is Brown is flexible. He's a collaborative person, and that's what James Dolan and Leon Rose, the team president, that's what they wanted. And Tom Thibodeau was not that kind of coach. And honestly, when they made that move, I would have kept Tibbs because he's a very good coach. I would have played it safe, but they didn't, and the gamble has paid off in a very big way. And I was 8 years old the last time the Knicks won a championship. Mm-hmm. Another reason why I wrote that column today, it's time. It's time for them to finally break through. And this is their moment, I think.
2: You know, it was brought up to me yesterday about New York. So for people listening around the country, New York's got two teams for everything. And you're a Met or Yankee fan. You're a Ranger or Islander fan. You're a Giant or Jet fan. But when it comes to the Knicks, the Nets aren't really got that rivalry that the Mets and Yankees and all those others have. So that's why this is almost a unifying team. Where you're not people when you have two teams in a city, you're always divided. Oh, that's you guys who are in the championship, but this is the one team where it feels like everybody's pulling for this one team.
11: That's a great point, Brian. And my colleague at The Athletic, Fred Katz, said if the Knicks were running for office, they would run unopposed. That they're the only team in New York where that's the case. And you're right, the Nets just don't have a big fan base. Not that relevant. So it really is. If you're a basketball fan in the tri-state area, you're basically a Knicks fan. So it is unique that way. And you feel the energy around the city. It's unlike anything else. And I remember in the 90s when the Knicks were knocking on the door for a championship every year, they didn't get through. But it really felt like they were bigger than the Yankees who were winning championships. And I believe their TV ratings on the MSG network were actually better. So this is an unbelievable, New York City is an unbelievable basketball town when the Knicks are good. The problem is, for many years, since 1999, they have been terrible. So now they're back, and obviously Brunson, a lot of people don't think a small player can be your best player on a championship team. I disagree with that, and we'll see how it plays out.
2: But he's not bringing the ball up as much, and I think that's a big change, too, where last year I pretty much predict the offense. Get it to Brunson, find a way to back in. If he doesn't shoot, he gets fouled. And if he doesn't get the foul, the other team gets the ball. Even though they had success, it was so predictable. They are less predictable now. I want you to hear from Brunson, and we want to talk about him. Cut 49.
12: Your teammates always talk about how you make them better. Just how have they helped you become this conference finals MVP?
14: They give me the confidence. They let me be me. I think most importantly, we all believe in each other from top to bottom. It's an honor to play with them, honestly.
12: What are you most proud of about this group?
14: Resilience. I think that we've been able to stay focused, stay composed. It starts at the top of the organization. It starts with Mr. Dolan, front office, coaches, all the way down to us. I mean, like I said, from top to bottom, it means something.
2: He's a number two pick for Dallas and was not starting a lot of his career in Dallas before he chose the Knicks. Tell everybody about Jalen Brunson.
11: He's an amazing player in a lot of ways, Brian, and obviously the son of Rick Brunson, now a Knicks assistant coach, who played. He was a backup on that 99 Knicks finals team. And so as the son of a coach, you could just see that on the court. And obviously he had a great coach at Villanova in Jay Wright, one of the best to ever do it. And he doesn't do it with size, speed, or athleticism. He does it with his brain. He does it with amazing footwork and savvy and moxie and all those things. And, you know, he sort of carries himself the way Derek Jeter did in New York. I think he studied Jeter a little bit. But in a game that is dominated by bigger, faster, more athletic people, he is a legitimate superstar. And it is sometimes he gets off shots and you're like, how did he get that shot to go? He's just an amazing player because he wasn't blessed with extreme physical skill. As you see, most of the superstars in the NBA, the LeBron James types, you know, they're just different players. And Brunson he wasn't blessed with that kind of ability or size. And yet he finds ways to dominate games, particularly in the fourth quarter. So, yeah, I mean, the only small players who were lead superstars on championship teams were Steph Curry and Isaiah Thomas. And in the modern age of basketball, I can't really think of anybody else. I think Brunson certainly has a great chance to join that group.
2: So it's interesting. He could have went anywhere. It took less money to go. The Knicks were accused of paying too much for him. And then he ended up taking less money than he needed to stay with them and leave them cap room, which is pretty amazing. But there's video out there of him as a kid at Knick games as a little kid. And number two, training with his dad, who was relentless with him, worked him hard. And his dad said, I would have backed off at any moment if he said he didn't want to play, but he wanted to get better. How much he had to use his left hand, how many layups he had to make before he could leave the court. Have you seen some of that video, that home video?
11: Oh, yeah. I've seen that multiple times. And, you know, when I see that video, I think of, yeah, obviously some people watching it would think like, wow, Rick Brunson is really putting his young kid through hell. And Tiger Woods has said this in the past. A lot of people thought that of his father. But Tiger said, I was pushing my dad to take me back to the range to hit another 300 golf balls. He wasn't pushing me. I was doing it. And I think there was some of that in that relationship with Jalen and Rick Brunson. Jalen was really driven to be great. And he had to work harder than most people because he didn't have some of the physical skills that they had. And he really is, it's a credit to him for putting in that kind of work for most of his life. And everybody says, well, you know, Jalen shouldn't win this game. He shouldn't win that championship. But he always finds ways to beat people who are allegedly more talented than he is. And look, he's going to have to do it again in this series against Wemby, who's 7'4", 7'5". When he gets in the lane, he's got to adjust his shot. He's got to use that amazing footwork to just get shots off. And we'll see if he can pull it off.
2: Yeah, we'll see. And then we'll see if they have any rust, or are they just going to say, man, are we rested? And looking at tonight's game, the Knicks are really, even though they've won 11 in a row and you want to keep that streak going, they're really playing with house money in a way, or do you view it differently?
11: I just think, well, they have to get one of two here. I don't think you want to go back to the Garden. Obviously, you don't, down 0-2. You could win two games in New York, and then all of a sudden you feel like, all right, we have momentum, but it's still San Antonio has home court advantage in those final three games. If you can get one here, particularly tonight, I just think it really sets a great tone for the rest of the series. You make the Spurs play from behind. Mm-hmm. It's not absolutely necessary to win tonight. I just think it would be a very good idea.
2: Ian O'Connor, columnist for The Athletic, is here, 6-time New York Times bestseller. Ian, the amount of celebrities at the Garden has always been the case. Even when they're bad, you're not as many, but now it's just packed. And the President of the United States is going to be in New York on Monday. Could you describe what the world's most famous arena is going to be like?
11: Yeah. Well, Dolan and Trump, they've been friends for a long time, so I'm not surprised that the president will be there. It's going to be electric. I remember the way it was in 1994 and 99 when the Knicks were in the finals. Remember in 94, Game 5 was the night of the O.J. Simpson chase. The Knicks were taking a 3-2 finals lead for their first championship since
2: 1973. So they were in Game 6, though, right?
11: No, but they end up losing Game 6 and 7. They won Game 5, but that night in the Garden, most of the fans were following the O.J. Simpson chase. It was the most surreal sporting event I've ever covered in my life. And so, yeah, I think the Garden will be absolutely electric because a lot of Knicks fans feel, the older Knicks fans, feel like this team reminds them of the Red Holtzman Knicks who won in 1970 and 73. They share the ball. They hit the open man. They play defense. That's Clyde Frazier, Willis Reed, Dave DeBuscher, Bill Bradley, those people. So I think there's a love affair between the city and the team. And so games 3 and 4 and 6, I think the atmosphere will be off the charts.
2: All right, Ian, and we'll see if the ratings are reflected in that. Ian O'Connor, we hope to talk to you along the way. Always love having you on. Appreciate it, Ian.
11: Hey, same here, Brian. Take care.
2: All right, 1-866-408-7669. Back in a moment.
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0: 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I've been surfing here since I was a kid. Now, seeing my grandson out on the water, it means everything to me. Watching him and taking in the blue waves, the sea breeze, the blurry horizon.
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1: I've talked to many, many former Biden aides that were around at the time, and they feel that a lot of this book is an attempt to really rewrite history in a more complimentary light than maybe the Bidens, than maybe the reality is.
2: Right, you think? Alex Thompson talking about Jill Biden's ridiculous tour where she, this is the craziest thing. Did you hear the story, Allison, that she got up in the morning at around 5 o'clock to prepare for grammar school, and she didn't even, she just thought that Kamala Harris won the election. And then she put on the TV and realized Joe Biden, that Donald Trump won, and I ran upstairs and said, Joe, why didn't you tell me? And she goes, yeah, she lost. There's not a syllable in that sentence. Do you think for a second the current first lady wouldn't stay up and understand that Donald Trump won the election?
3: And does she not have a phone like everyone else in this country that you see the alerts nonstop?
2: Right. They go, oh, I don't know who's going to be the next president. My fifth graders have to learn vowels tomorrow. Which, by the way, does she really need to teach? I have to get, tomorrow is the election day to find out who's going to replace my husband coming up. But I got a big day with my fifth graders. Come on.
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8: I'm Michael Wallace. President Trump told a podcast this morning that Iran has agreed to not have a nuclear weapon. News Nation's Hannah Brandt reports Iran launched more attacks overnight.
9: CENTCOM did say overnight Iran fired multiple missiles in retaliation for an attack on the Strait of Hormuz, and at least one of those hit the international airport in Kuwait. And the spokesman for Kuwait's Ministry of Defense does say that in that missile attack, at least one person was killed, a number of people were wounded. The airport was damaged, but it's now, we're hearing, partially reopened after it shut down entirely earlier this morning.
8: Israeli Prime Minister Benjamin Netanyahu just told CNBC it is not over with Iran, but Tehran has been weakened. Department of Homeland Security Secretary Mark Wayne Mullen is testifying before the House Homeland Security Committee this morning on his department's budget request. Lawmakers are questioning him about his threat to pull Customs and Border Protection agents from airports in sanctuary cities. With two-thirds of the votes counted, Republican Steve Hilton has the lead in California's primary for governor.
10: What an honor it was to be endorsed for governor of California by the President of the United States.
8: Hilton may be locked in a November runoff with Democrat Javier Becerra, who is currently second in the vote count. In Los Angeles' mayoral primary, with about two-thirds of the votes counted there, Mayor Karen Bass is on top, with reality TV star Spencer Pratt second.
11: I'm an Angelino who said enough is enough, and I had to step up. I didn't know I'd be here tonight, but this is obviously God's plan, and I'm going to go all the way, and I'm going to show everybody that I'm their mayor.
8: Pratt and Bass are likely headed for a runoff. In Iowa, the Republican President Trump endorsed for governor lost that primary. Congressman Randy Feenstra fell to conservative farmer Zach Lahn, who will face Democratic State Auditor Rob Sand in November. Iowa Governor Kim Reynolds did not seek re-election. Federal agents have discovered a drug-running tunnel between San Diego and Tijuana. News Nation's Allie Bradley.
12: According to court documents, Homeland Security Task Force agents watched workers routinely move large suitcases in and out of a Buy for Less store in California. A search of the store uncovered the tunnel's U.S. exit hidden beneath a storage room floor and accessible through a sophisticated hydraulic lift system. Prosecutors say the investigation dealt a significant blow to the cartel Jalisco New Generation, or CJNG. This tunnel obviously being used by the cartels. With the border more secure, they're pulling out all the stops, trying everything that they can to get people and drugs into the country.
8: The Justice Department is investigating former New York Congressman George Santos for possible insider trading on the prediction market Kalshi. Santos said he would attend the State of the Union address in February, but then placed a bet that he would not, and he didn't show up. Kalshi froze his account. Santos served 4 months in prison for wire fraud before President Trump commuted his sentence in October. Rough start for stocks this morning. Dow down 400 points. This is the Worldwide News Network.
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13: 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And he will spend any amount of taxpayer money to not do his job, to not allow the prosecutors, the DAs, the judges to do their jobs. 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
7: 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And 107.1 WLIR Hampton Bays. WLID Patchogue. From the Hudson Valley to Long Island to New York City, here's Brian Kilmeade with the talk of New York.
15: 11 o'clock hour here on this beautiful Wednesday. Thanks so much for listening. Our chance to talk about what's happening locally before we get into it nationally. Here's a dual story, national and local. The wait is over. The NBA Finals tip off tonight. New York Knicks take on the San Antonio Spurs. Game one in San Antonio, Texas. A matchup more than 25 years in the making. The last time these two teams met in the NBA Finals was the last time the Knicks were in the NBA Finals. The year was 1999. And the result was the Spurs beat the Knicks in five games. New York gets a chance of redemption now. A shot at the NBA title. First one since 1973. The Knicks arrive at the dominant playoff run we've ever seen. You know, what they've won, they have two straight sweeps. But they got to beat this alien called Victor Wembanyama and fresh off a stunning Game 7 upset of the defending champion Oklahoma City, and they beat them in Oklahoma. Pretty impressive. The NBA Finals will tip off, and guess what? The Jersey Craft Beer Bar on the East 60th Street is offering a massive promotion for long-suffering fans. If the Knicks win tonight, the bar will slash up to $100 off the tab. Owner Andy Friedman says the city is buzzing, but he's not entirely leaving his wallet to chance. To soften the potential financial blow, Friedman has hedged a $5,000 on the Knicks through the prediction market Kalshi. Good luck with that. Scott Pelley, a major media earthquake is shaking the broadcast world right here in New York City. CBS News abruptly axed the 60 Minutes correspondent Scott Pelley, an explosive 15-minute shouting match inside the network's headquarters. I'm Brian Kilmeade. That is the Talk New York on 77 WABC. The national show starts right here, right now.
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7: 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Wake up! It's Sid and Friends in the Morning. It's the least predictable show in the country. Wake up!
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2: Everyone, so glad you're there. It's the Brian Kilmeade Show. We have a lot going on this hour. And it's all going to be coming your way while we're watching Marco Rubio testify on Capitol Hill for the second straight day. The talent is unbelievable. His knowledge of what's going on out there, especially in time of war. You have Democrats who are running for president trying to score on you. And it's just not working. I'll play you some clips to give you an idea. Martha McCallum at the bottom of the hour. Karl Rove standing by right now. We've got great news. WFDF AM 910 in Detroit is now going to be airing our show. 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Added one in Texas last week. And it's 910 AM Detroit's News Talk Superstation. And you can always get us on YouTube. We post after the show. Go to youtube.com/@TheBrianKilmeade Show. So let's get to the big three.
14: Number three.
19: If we were hiding him behind the scenes, why did we ask the Trump team for the debate?
22: But does he believe to this day that he would have defeated Donald Trump in that election?
19: I believe he would have beat Donald Trump in that
2: election. Okay, I'm going to ask Karl Rove that because no one else thinks so. All right. You have Kamala Harris not able to do it, but Joe Biden, who can't remember his name, would do it. Please. He embarrassed himself last night, too, right at 92nd Street. Why? Next.
14: Number two.
23: Final question. In order to get to that second phase, are you willing to release sanctions or release frozen money that the United States is withholding from Iran?
24: Right now, everything that's been discussed with them is that any sanctions relief is condition-based.
2: How about that? Major military action in Iran as the blockade is working, and so is our ability to repel Iran's attacks. However, they are scoring on the Gulf states. It's about time, in my view, we go back to a full-scale fight. If not now, November for sure, as President Trump tries to salvage the midterms and take out an enemy.
14: Number one.
25: This idea that I don't represent Democrats and Republicans and independents, anyone that's just a Los Angeles citizen that wants basic quality of life, I'll be able to show that in 5 months.
2: Primary results today as we wait for all to count their ballots in Los Angeles, examine the matchups and what it means for the midterms as controversy continues to swirl around one Democrat they thought was a star. Now I think he's an anchor, but the Bernie bros are standing by him. Karl Rove joins us now. Karl, first off, let's just talk about what's happening in Maine next week. They're going to have a primary. Do you expect Graham Plattner, with all his problems, the latest is a sexting scandal, calling for the death of a Purple Heart recipient? I mean, just a number of controversies. Is he going to survive this?
26: Well, yeah, because, Janet Mills, the governor, is on the ballot, but she withdrew. And my sense is that the primary will be dominated by the far left in Maine, and they'll nominate this guy. And really, you have to sympathize with him to not know that you had a Nazi tattoo.
2: Yeah, it happens to all of us.
26: 15 years. Happens to all of us. I mean, what didn't you get a Totenkopf on your chest, too, as just a joke? I mean, and wear it for 18 years and never inquire into it? He's a walking disaster. Did you see the new thing? It turned out that he saw a picture of a bunch of German and Swedish infantrymen fighting the Russians in

0: And it's an issue between my wife and I, and we worked it out. And then takes Chris Kyle, an American hero, and slanders him, saying, well, he indiscriminately shot innocents, not terrorist fighters. And on what basis? On what basis? And I mean, to slander a man who wasn't there, who is an authentic American hero, whose comrades in arms loved the man. I mean, it's amazing.
1: It is. And some of the other things that have emerged yesterday, we find out in the Iowa. And let's just dig into this, because Iowa is something the Republicans got to worry about. It does seems like they're losing a lot of the farm vote. And whether it's the tariffs or the Chinese not coming through in the soybeans, there's a sense that part of the president's base of the farmers is fracturing. And that could be trouble as Ashley Hinson gets the Republican nomination endorsed by the president against Josh Turek, who's a Paralympian. So your thoughts about this matchup?
0: Well, first of all, each side's got their best candidate on the field. Ashley, she's terrific. He's got an inspiring story. He is the more moderate of the Democrats. He beat a guy who's a state senator from Iowa City, which is the more blue part of the state. He comes from a suburban area around Des Moines, where you got to win independents and Republicans in order to get elected as a Democrat. So we've both got our best candidates on the field. I think we ultimately prevail, because I think Iowa has changed fundamentally. But you're right. Look, if you're a farmer and you're right now engaged in planting, or you were engaged in planting not too long ago, a couple of weeks ago, you're paying $5.63 a gallon for diesel. That's a big costly input.
1: And fertilizer, and right?
0: Prices get, yeah, and fertilizer, even, you know, fertilizer is, you know, 20-25% higher than it was last year. And where's diesel going to be in October when you're doing the harvest? And so, yeah, we've got to worry about this. It's the Dakotas, particularly North Dakota, that's more soybean country. Iowa's more corn, but you still got to worry about the cost of inputs.
1: So this in the 12th district in New Jersey, I'm just stunned that Democratic Adam Hamowy has won their primary by about 10 points, and he'll go against Greg Mealy. But this is a very left-wing district. Okay, Democratic. But this guy was actually working with an interpreter for the blind sheikh and a defense witness. He's the utter definition of in and around terror. He is anti-Israel. He is pro-Hamas. He's saying it's genocide. He wants to cut off the Iron Dome. I mean, the links to terror are everywhere, 25 years since the 9/11 attacks, and he walks away with this primary win.
0: Yeah, well, first of all, he got like 28% in a multi-candidate race. New Jersey does not have a runoff provision, and you're absolutely right. He was let's talk about this a little bit more for your new listeners. He is a defense witness in the trial of the blind sheikh who was convicted of being involved in the 1993 bombing of the World Trade Center. That's where they tried to bring it down by driving a truck full of explosives into the basement of the parking garage and blow it up. And the blind sheikh played an intimate role in that and went to prison and is still there, I think, today. He's dead. Okay. So, well, thank God he's still dead. So, but, you know, here's his associate who claims, well, I did it as a youngster. Well, everything that you've done since then tends to indicate that those sympathies that you had with the blind sheikh and with enemies of America still remain. And now you're going to be sitting in the halls of Congress, a guy who basically says Israel should not exist. And my sympathies have been with the terrorist advocates of revolution in the region and attacks on America.
1: So I want to go to what's going on in Los Angeles. Still counting votes, but it looks like Spencer Pratt came in second and Karen Bass is locked up first. Here's Spencer Pratt on what he's going to do. Cut to.
2: The next 5 months, I'm going to have time to build out this team to show everybody the level of Democratic supporters that I have behind me, the heavy hitters that are in this room that are all behind me. And I think this idea that I don't represent Democrats and Republicans and independents, anyone that's just a Los Angeles citizen that wants basic quality of life, I'll be able to show that in 5 months. I feel very confident that I'm going to continue to work hard, learn everything I need to learn, build my teams, show all the experience that I'm going to surround myself with, because that's a concern people have. Oh, he has no truth. I'm going to build that experience around, and we have 5 months to put the best team the city could ever dream of around me.
1: So what are his chances, Carl?
0: Well, it's now 1-on-1. There was another candidate who was far, further, much further to left than even Bass.

0: but was critical of Bass.
1: Nithya Raman.
0: Yes, Cynthia Raman. And he's got a shot. Look, he's a quirky guy. He's not a Republican. I love how everybody keeps saying Republican. He's an independent who has Republican support and Democrat support and independent support. I mean, he's absolutely right. The only way that he got this far was by being above politics and being critical of her ability to manage the city. And she did a terrible job on the fires that cost him his home. But more important than that, over the years, she has done a terrible job on virtually every facet of being the governor, or excuse me, being the mayor of this important city.
1: So on the governor's race, Steve Hilton looks like he's going to walk away first, and Xavier Becerra will be second. But when he goes to just a one-on-one, I was watching CNN. One of their pollsters said there's only a 10% chance that Steve Hilton wins. Here is Steve Hilton last night, cut 14.
2: Change is coming to California. Change is coming to California, and it's long overdue.
1: Will it be change?
0: Well, it's an uphill climb, first of all, in my column tomorrow, I refer to this as the Brit versus the bland. I mean, Becerra is he is a nothing burger. I mean, he was an adequate attorney general. He was he was there as the Health and Human Services Secretary, but he is not an outgoing individual and not particularly effective. And so, Hilton has a chance to do something, which is to help build the Republican brand by being an interesting candidate who talks with candor about things that must be done to put California in the right direction. I mean, I was out there day before yesterday, and in Monterey at Sylvia and Leon Panetta's final lecture series of the year. It was me, Rahm Emanuel, Tim Ryan, who ran against J.D. Vance for the Senate in Ohio, and we had a great time, but it was, and Hugh Hewitt was there. There were two on the right and two on the left. But what was universal was we had dinner beforehand with, and it's a generally, moderately liberal place. I could not believe how many people were just, California has blown it. I'm a Democrat, or I'm an independent, there's a sense that the state is floundering under Gavin Newsom, and that the choice that they had between, Tom Steyer spending over $200 million on advertising and Becerra, who is, for most Democrats, it was a better choice simply because he wasn't spending so much money.
1: So did they say that at lunch, or did they say that publicly? I would love to hear Democrats be honest publicly.
0: Well, it's still a Democrat state, and so they're a little, I don't know how candid they are. But look, Pratt's right. Look at Pratt's very interesting article the other day about his campaign and how, he has what there are of Republicans in the city, but you go and it's a very atypical, apolitical crowd that involves small business people and all of the wonderful ethnic minorities that make up the mosaic of Los Angeles, particularly those that are small business people, landlords and so forth, shop owners, and a significant number of sort of the Hollywood types to say enough is enough. So California is in such a bad shape that it strikes me if there's any chance for Hilton to win, it is by playing to his instincts. I've talked to him about this. His instinct is go big. Talk with candor about what's ailing the state and what needs to be done to put it in the right place. Lay it out there in an energetic campaign of new ideas and fresh approaches. And you heard it. Change is coming. That's going to be his message.
1: Carl,
0: here's the changes.
1: Don't you think he deserves a lot of credit? Nobody knew who he was. He's got a British accent, and he's walking around, and next thing you know, he's in first. And I know it's a jungle primary, but still, he could easily be in single digits. I look at the governor of San Jose. He had all the money behind him, and the guy's got 5% of the vote, known as the
0: Democrat. Mayor of San Jose, who's done a good job as mayor. Here's another interesting thing that's going on in California.
1: San Francisco.
0: 11th district. Yeah, Nancy Pelosi's district. The two more moderate candidates are in the runoff. The guy who was the chief of staff at AOC comes in a distant third. And the guy leading it is Scott Wehner, who is, he's gay, gay rights legislation as a state senator. But he is viewed as a moderate comparatively, and particularly when it comes to fiscal affairs and management. And he runs first.
1: Excellent. I just think that there's a sensibility, common sense, I think, comes back. And I think Republicans can run on that, too. So I think that would be great. So, Carl, if you look in the big picture at where we're at now, if you're a Republican, how worried are you about holding the House and the Senate?
0: Well, look, the history tells us that the odds of the Republicans keeping the House is slim. It depends upon a popular president. And, you know, I was there in 2002 and President Bush had a 61% approval rating. And even then it was damned hard. And then we had 1998 and 1934. Those are the only times in a midterm election where the White House party has picked up seats. Every other time it's lost. And they don't have many that they can lose. Three seats and they're in the minority. So it's likely the Republicans will lose the House. The question is by how much? And that's going to be key. They helped themselves a little bit in redistricting. On the other hand, they made themselves a little bit more vulnerable by increasing the number of seats that lean or are likely Republican at the expense of, you know, putting a few more in the solid column, flipping some from Democrat to Republican. The Republicans are likely to keep the Senate, again, because the map benefits them. But if it's a wave election and the Democrats put up good candidates, then they'll, you know, they've got a good chance in North Carolina. They were hoping they'd have a good chance in Maine. They've been at, you know, they're good. They got a guy named Dan Sullivan to run against Dan Sullivan in order to mess up things in Alaska, where they have this weird ranked choice voting. You know, they've got the race in Texas that they're going to be spending an ungodly amount of. They're going to be buoyed by Iowa. Last night, Iowa in the Cook Political Report went from likely Republican to lean Republican. They're running, you know, in Montana and Nebraska, they're running independents. Now they got whacked a little in Montana, because in Montana, more people voted in the Democratic primary this year than voted in the Democratic primary 4 years ago in the midterm. And that to me was a deliberate statement by Montana Democrats. We're not going to roll over and let you Schumer force an independent, the president of Montana state, down our throats. We're going to run a candidate of our own.
1: Karl Rove, so much to talk about. We always love the quality time, and your background shot gets better each and every time, and I know you've read every one of those books over your shoulder.
0: Thank you for letting me on to being on the most spectacular TV radio program in America. Wow. And congratulations to the new listeners in Detroit. Where'd you add in Texas next week? Because then if it's a little town I can go to the diner and say I was on the Kilmeade show.
1: I'm not going to give it away yet. It's going to be a surprise. All right. I'm not going to give it away yet, but I will tell you where to go. So that'll be great. Karl Rove, thanks. Wait a second. I can just got it right now. Brownwood.
0: Brownwood. Brownwood has the best fried chicken in America. I've been there's a I stopped there when I head west.
1: There you
0: I
1: go.
0: Drive through Brownwood. Yeah.
1: All right.
0: Congratulations.
1: We got a home station for you. Karl Rove, thanks so much. Go get him. Back in a moment.
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15: A 22-year-old woman has been arrested for the fatal stabbing of a man in Massapequa on Monday. Police were responding to a 911 call around 1:30 in the morning when they found a 28-year-old man stabbed in the neck. He was pronounced dead at the scene. Neighbors tell Pix 11 it was odd to see such a large police presence in this quiet suburban neighborhood.
16: I saw all the flashing lights and all the police coming down the street, and then the helicopter. Obviously, that was as loud as could be.
17: Oh, yeah, it was
16: for
17: loud.
16: 2 hours. And then I saw them actually in his yard with the dog, with the lights, searching for whoever.
15: A woman fled the scene at the time but was later arrested. Reports say the victim lived with his parents at his childhood home. His family was half a block away at his sister's house during the time of the incident. First responders across Long Island are making sure they're prepared in case of any emergency, especially ahead of the busy summer season. This Sunday, multiple agencies took part in a large-scale emergency response training exercise at Jones Beach State Park. The exercise was a simulation of a vehicle ramming into a large crowd with multiple victims. It was all organized by the New York State Office of Parks, Recreation, and Historic Preservation, along with the New York State Police. Former city mayor Eric Adams met with Nassau County executive and candidate for governor Bruce Blakeman on Monday. Blakeman said Adams also gave some pointers on key neighborhoods for him to visit during his campaign. In some sports, the Giants are bringing back wide receiver Odell Beckham Jr. The team announced they had signed OBJ on Monday. The Giants drafted Beckham Jr. in the first round of the 2014 draft, and he would spend 5 seasons with Big Blue before being traded to the Cleveland Browns. New York also reportedly signed veteran receivers Braxton Berrios and Juju Smith-Schuster to deals on Monday as well. That's news for Long Island on WLIR, Long Island's most listened to radio station. I'm Liz Radabali.
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0: From his mouth to your ears, it's Brian Kilmeade.
1: Hey, welcome back, everybody. Thanks to everyone who went to Reno, Nevada on Sunday. Saturday was great. We're going to be back in action July 11th in Pensacola, Florida. History, Liberty, and Laughs. It's where I have a chance to bring history to life. So I have George Washington, Secret Six, Thomas Jefferson, the Tripoli Pirates, Andrew Jackson, the Miracle of New Orleans, Sam Houston, and the Alamo Avengers, what happened after the Alamo, the President and Freedom Fighter, Abraham Lincoln, Frederick Douglass, and the Battle for America's Soul, and then we have Teddy and Booker T. I'm able to bring that to life and bring you through the American story on year 250, and people really seem to be resonating. So I want you to go to BrianKilmeade.com, and we're going to be streaming live on Fox Nation, but there's nothing like seeing me in person. Trust me, I'm with myself all the time. It is a thrill. Don't move.
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3: 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The LIE looks pretty good through Suffolk County at this hour. No problems on the Sunrise Highway. Seeing some brake lights on the Southern State Parkway, but no big delays. Northern State Parkway looks good. So does the Montauk Highway. On the LIRR, everything's on or close to schedule. In the WLIR Traffic Desk, I'm Noam Layden.
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5: 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Productivity is roaring. Technological advances, as they always do, will make this a stronger economy. There are always winners and losers, but on the whole, it's going to make it a much stronger economy, just like the information age did in the 80s and 90s. Just like the Industrial Revolution did at the turn of the last century. Business is booming. By the way, the economy in the first quarter, 2% at an annual rate. Nothing wrong with that. The core rate, 2.5%. That may be revised higher. And as I said, the Atlanta Fed is now tracking 4.3%. So when Trump says the economy is doing well, Trump haters will disagree, but he is correct based on the numbers. The stock market, which is a leading indicator of the economy and business and the health and wealth of the country, is booming. And it's not a phony boom. It's not an inflated boom. It's a profits boom. Profits are the mother's milk of stocks and the lifeblood of the economy. A capitalist economy, which is the most efficient known, depends on profits. Businesses are profitable. They can hire workers and pay higher wages and train them for increased productivity, give them the best tools possible to do their job.
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10: Kill Me Joe.
11: Final question. In order to get to that second phase, are you willing to release sanctions or release frozen money that the United States is withholding from Iran?
12: Right now, everything that's been discussed with them is that any sanctions relief. Now, remember, sanctions come. There's international sanctions, there's congressional sanctions, there's executive sanctions. So some we can release and some we cannot. But any sanctions relief is condition-based, which means it has to be in return for the reason why those sanctions were put in place in the first place, which is their nuclear program.
1: So that is Marco Rubio yesterday, the Secretary of State, National Security Advisor, and historian, archivist, everything. So he is testifying now on the House side, and we'll play some more of that in a little while. But that was Chris Murphy, surprisingly, somewhat asking a question that would actually move the story forward, as opposed to just saying Donald Trump is losing this war. Martha McCallum joins us now, anchor of the story that begins at 3 o'clock today. So, Martha, we're really in a holding pattern, 8 weeks in now to a ceasefire, longer than the actual engagement. And last night there was a lot of fire back and forth. Mm-hmm. They're trying to get to us. We can't. So when they can't get to us, they go after one of the Gulf states, and they hurt 63 hurt in Kuwait at the airport, and it shut down.
13: Yeah, I mean, it's very, I mean, I think it's a stretch to call this a continuing ceasefire at this point. We have a lot of kinetic action that's happening. The hit on the tanker and then these retaliatory hits that we saw in Bahrain overnight. I think Iran, from the beginning, everyone was surprised that Iran lashed out against these Gulf states, right? Their neighbors. Why are they going after the Gulf states? They say they're going after U.S. bases in those places, but they're hitting, you know, civilians.
1: Airports, yeah.
13: In the Kuwait airport. Can you imagine if you were in Newark airport this morning and it got bombed?
1: Yeah.
13: I mean, this is a huge deal. I think they're trying to calculate how to drag this out. They like this ceasefire arrangement at this point because it allows them to continue to try to lock down the strait. The longer they have this ceasefire in place, the longer their ability to kind of bake into the system in the strait that you go through us. And there's an app now to help you get through the strait if you're a tanker ship and you want to basically apply to Iran, and this is how much it's going to cost. This is when you're going to go through. This is your time. The longer we allow that to go on, the more normalized it becomes. And I think that's a big part of what they're trying to do here. And I think they continue to hit the Gulf states. They want the Gulf states, I think, now to turn on the United States to say, you know what, this is too much. We can't deal with this. Why did you start this whole thing? I think we have to continue to look at the big picture. This is a 47-year regime that has attacked Americans over and over again. If someone doesn't put an end to their bully domination in the region, it will go on like this forever.
1: So I was talking to a higher up person, and not the president, but talking to someone very close to the president last night. He said the blockade is working and working extremely well. Iran's trying anything and everything to break through. They're extremely frustrated. It's not. And when they don't get through, like last night, that's what causes them to hit out at the Gulf states. They think in 2 months, Iran has to come to the table, but the president doesn't feel like he has 2 months. But right now, he's worried about $6 a gallon gasoline. And the big picture, this person said, try to save the president. No one's going to remember $6 gallons of gasoline if you can break this regime.
13: If you can break, yeah.
1: If you can break the regime. And there's people close to the president, like the vice president, that wants this to end tomorrow. Yesterday, I should say. And those are the people close to him. And the people that could actually explain how it won't, like Cooper, Admiral Cooper, is not talking to the president every day. He's not in those meetings. The DNI, Tulsi Gabbard, was never in a meeting. She missed like 100 meetings, not invited. While others were in there talking about what needs to go forward. And the president's listening to all of it and then deciding what to do. And he says multiple times he was close to just going back full bore. At the very last minute, it was a golf call or a call from an aide that changed his mind. So it's a really tough position the president is in right now. But I do think that people have to emphasize 13,000 strikes on their military infrastructure, 8,000 from the Israelis, 13,000 from us. You should keep in mind, they cannot make ballistic missiles. A lot of their stuff is buried and damaged, and they don't have water. They only have 2 hours of electricity. Everyone's forgetting how much damage has been done to Iran already.
13: I think it's a great point. And I think that, you know, the problem is that the only thing that the Iranian leadership cares about is the Iranian leadership. They'll figure out ways to get what they need to survive. I'm sure they have water. They don't care about the condition of the people in the country. But I think all of the things that you're pointing to have undermined and knocked the legs out from underneath this regime in a way that I think we all hope could lead, and I don't think people should give up on this, could lead to an uprising of the Iranian people. And I sense the frustration that people have about why hasn't this happened already? A, they don't have weapons. B, that we haven't been able to supply anyone. The president doesn't want to supply the Kurds. He doesn't feel that they're a credible ally in this fight. But, you know, you look at the fall of the Soviet Union, for example, and I look at this from the big picture. I look at Iran, Venezuela, Cuba. You know, North Korea is always in that picture to some extent. But right now, those three places, it's like dismantling a form of the Soviet Union in the current environment, right? These are enemies of the United States. These are places where they can harass us, undermine our other policies around the globe in the Middle East, South America. So I think that it takes time, and I don't think people should lose hope that this regime can topple and that there could be a better future for the people of Iran. And I hope the Gulf states can hang in there. I hope that this constant barrage at the Gulf states, I think, is designed to wear them down, to make them nervous, and to have them turn against us.
1: So there's reason to believe that we can hear everything Iran's saying, and it's reason to believe that the Gulf states have playing both sides of the fence. Mm-hmm. Outside the UAE. The UAE seems to be our closest ally in the area, but they spend their whole culture is horse trading. That's how they exist.
13: That's right.
1: Though we should not think we have a true friend in the area. And he said, also, our NATO allies could be a huge help. He goes, if we just had two or three, England, France, we'd open up the strait in 2 seconds.
13: Absolutely.
1: And the president's 100% right. And say, president goes, I don't need him, but we're not going to forget it. I think that's where the president's going to go to the NATO summit.
13: Yeah.
1: I think he's going to blast him. I want you to hear Marco Rubio yesterday about the supreme leader who's ultimately making the decisions, which is shouldn't make you optimistic. Cut 25.
12: Talks with Iran are not like talks with Switzerland. Okay. They're very different. They have agreed to negotiate aspects of their nuclear program that just a month ago, or just a year ago, they were refusing to even mention, much less enter into discussions about. That is not a guarantee that ultimately it will lead to a deal. I think there are indications out there that he is increasingly engaging at some level, although all of his communications have been in writing and through intermediaries.
1: So we killed his father, we killed his wife, killed his kid, and maimed him.
13: Yeah.
1: How interested in peace do you think this guy is?
13: I don't think he's interested in peace at all. I think, you know, I know the president said in an interview with Miranda Devine that she asked, would you want to meet him? And he said, well, I haven't really thought about that, but yeah, I guess I would want to meet him. And I think that's just the president indicating, as he has all along, that he wants to have open dialogue and he wants to talk to anybody. He wanted to talk to the leader of North Korea, Russia, China, all of them. But I think that it goes back to the point that you made in the beginning. We have to have a little strategic and national patience with this fight. You have to keep your eye on what is right, whether it's in Iran or whether it's in Ukraine. You have to have a steely spine. And the president, as you said before, Brian, he is in a very tight position between gas prices, American sentiment in this country, and the legacy issue of a real shift in the Middle East that would be, that would change the region, would change the region for generations to have Iran out of the picture. So these are difficult decisions, but that's why people are nominated and elected to the presidency of the United States. It's a very, very tough job. And it a lot depends on his ability to see this through. I know a lot of people want him to finish the job. And I think there's a lot of arguments in favor of that.
1: So Senator Wicker, not somebody who gets up every day saying, what does Donald Trump want to do? Senator Tom Cotton, so obviously Lindsey Graham. You have Senator Tillis, finish the job. Mm-hmm. And I was saying to them, like, why don't you say that? You know, why is the president doing this by himself? Like, if you really want him to finish the job, it would help if you found a microphone
13: right.
1: and took on Chris Murphy and Cory Booker,
13: absolutely.
1: Who wants to say we're losing. I go, why don't you come out and say it? And the president would like to know, you know, I'm doing the right thing. And they know he's doing the right thing. But if they get to November and they find a way to hold the House, even if they don't find a way to hold the House and Senate, and it'll be Titanic expert if they lose, upset if they lose the Senate, I believe, he's taking them out. The midterms do matter. You can't pretend they don't matter.
13: Of course they do.
1: But he is, if they get to November and the memorandum of understanding is not in place or in place and being broken, all bets are off to a guy that the gloves are off, to a guy that is not going to be back. You know, he's done one term and he's done after this, and he's going to finish him off. And he wouldn't leave it for JD or the next Democrat who clearly won't do this.
13: I think you're right. I look at it and I think, you know, the president himself has said, I don't care about the midterms. I care about this larger issue. I'm not sure that you would see a far tighter situation in the House and the Senate if this war wasn't happening at all. I think even without this war, you have very tight battles going into the midterms. And I think a lot of it comes from anti-Trump sentiment around the country. So, and I think you would see that playing out regardless. I just think when you look back long term, obviously you have to find a way to loosen things up in the Strait. But I think that the changing of the guard in Iran in a meaningful way is something that would be right. An enormous legacy for this president.
1: As Mark Thiessen said, he said, look, if I'm paying $5 for gas, make it worth it. So get
13: right,
1: a win.
13: Exactly.
1: Go get a win. So
13: get
1: I'd rather
13: win.
1: Not pay and not get the win or make it a gray area. When we come back, Jill Biden spoke out and was confronted with a passage from Kamala Harris's book. Mm-hmm. Martha McCallum will come back, not only tell us what's on her show at 3, but I want to get her feeling about Jill Biden's book that really should be on the fiction side of the library. Back in a moment.
13: Next.
0: 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I'm a sucker for you. Said a word and I'll go anywhere by me. 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Now, seeing my grandson out on the water, it means everything to me. Watching him and taking in the blue waves, the sea breeze, the blurry horizon.
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17: I'm Dominic Carter. Thousands protested anti-Semitism outside Mayor Mamdani's residence, Gracie Mansion, calling for Governor Hochul to remove him from office.
18: Guys, I've got to sleep well tonight knowing that all of you stand with us against this monster. He is not going to take over our city.
17: Tensions continue to rise at the Delaney Hall ICE facility in Newark, New Jersey. Acting Attorney General Todd Blanche promised arrests over demonstrators threatening not just federal agents, but their families as well.
19: You're dead. Your children, your wife, your whole family. I'll kill them all. And then ironically says, I have your face. We all have his face.
20: Yeah, so do we. And look, that's a federal crime. And not only threatening the ICE officer, but think about how disgusting this individual is, threatening his family and his children with death.
17: But by far the big story last week, when Mayor Mamdani made it official, he was not marching at the Israeli Day Parade with Police Commissioner Jessica Tisch standing at his side.
21: I don't believe that my presence as the mayor should determine whether or not a New Yorker is safe or secure. That is something we take incredibly seriously.
22: It's the mayor's decision not to march, and it is my decision to march proudly.
17: Mayor Eric Adams did attend.
23: As your mayor, I was proud to march in this parade for all 4 years I was in office.
17: And that was the Week in Politics. I'm Dominic Carter. See you on the radio.

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1: Just like you won't admit President Trump is losing this reckless war of choice, and just like you couldn't admit that the shoes the president bought you were too big, you clearly don't know what winning means, and not because the facts are unclear to you, it's because telling your the truth would cost you your job, and the American people are entitled to a Secretary of State who tells them the truth even when the president doesn't want to hear it, and my constituents, our service members, deserve better. Mr. Chairman, I yield back.
2: I don't know what shoes she's talking about. What is she talking about?
3: Representative Burchett, you're recognized.
4: Thank you, Mr. Chairman. If you'd like to answer any of that.
2: Yeah, I don't know about the shoes. I mean, he gave me some Florsheim shoes. They're actually pretty good. They fit fine. I don't know what she's talking about. And maybe that's what she's referring to.
1: Your shoes look very nice today, Mr. Secretary.
2: How can you see them? They're way down here. We're talking about shoes. Are you guys kidding me? I mean, is this the Foreign Affairs Committee or is this like a circus? What is this?
5: So, you know
6: good
5: what he's talking
6: question.
5: About? So, Martha McCallum's here.
6: Good question. Can you imagine people, you know, 50, 60 years ago in these forums having this kind of conversation? It's inane. It makes you wonder, like, how do these people get elected?
5: They're looking to, well, he did it yesterday. Do we have that cut from yesterday, too? And we played it this morning.
6: When he said, like, about the TikTok. Yeah. I know you're doing this for your TikTok video. It was Jackie, the senator from Nevada,
5: yeah, I got it right. Yeah, it was Jackie. It was Jacob, not Jackie Jacobs. But where is that? Here we go. Jackie Rosen, cut 29.
6: Jackie Rosen, yeah.
5: Cut 29, yeah.
7: This is why I was shocked to see that you were at a party with President Trump in Miami instead of accompanying Vice President Vance to Pakistan for negotiations.
8: What party was I at? I was at a party?
7: It's publicly reported, and there's photos there.
8: But what party? No, but you're going to say that. I'm going to answer it. I'm going to answer that question. That's an absurd statement. I was not at a party. Where I was is next to the president. Because in the midst of those negotiations, I was in communications with them. I know your staff wrote up this cute statement for your TikTok video, but it's not true. And it's not real.
6: Thank you.
5: Right. So.
6: Thank you. I just love that he's not letting this stuff blow by him. He's like, no. I'm going to answer your question, as stupid as it is, essentially.
5: Right.
6: But it's so true. And I think social media is like, you know, I use it. We all use it. It's basically the downfall of society. And he's right.
5: Right. True. Or, you might see enough to want to see more. So Marco Rubio yesterday, but you're not going to touch him. He is emerging as a true star of this administration. I mean, it was pointed to me. If you want to know what's going on, when Marco Rubio is involved, think of it as something that goes well. And case in point is Venezuela. Mm-hmm. And number two is watch Cuba.
6: Watch Cuba.
5: Because it is thoroughly a Rubio operation. And he's doing it exactly like he wants to do it. They're letting him go. Mm-hmm. And the president, I don't explain, they're very different, but there's such a mutual respect between the two. And the first time I saw it, when he was senator on foreign relations, and he basically, Trump, who was just had a brawl with him during the primaries, said, you handle Central and South America. And he took the lead on all these things. And he's like, I cannot believe how much gravity the president's giving me to work here. And he's started making real progress.
6: You know, I think the evolution of Marco Rubio has been extraordinary to watch. He was always very smart. As a young man, he was elected very young. You know, watch him go through all of this process. I think one of the most difficult periods for him was when he was up there on stage with President Trump running for the nomination of the Republican Party. It was very rough and tumble. You know, talk about inane conversation. They got into like hand size and all that stuff. That never fit him. Like, it always looked uncomfortable for him. And I think right after that, I think it's very interesting that he's the only person who was on that stage with him who has won the respect of the president in such a forceful way. And it's because he is deeply educated, very well read. He understands these issues. He's lived them. Yeah. And you can see it in his own lived experience. There's nothing like watching our Secretary of State speak perfect Spanish in these environments and float back and forth between English and Spanish in that environment when he's dealing with Cuba and Venezuela. So it's impressive.
5: So I want you to hear Jill Biden on The View confronted with...
6: Is this going to be not impressive?
5: It couldn't be it couldn't be least impressive. Cut 38.
9: In her book, she alludes to a much more fractured relationship between the Bidens and the Emhoffs. She writes that your family asked if she and Doug were loyal to your family. And she wrote that her husband, Doug, said they hide you away for 4 years, give you impossible bleep jobs, don't correct the record when those tasks are mischaracterized, never fight back when you're attacked, never praise your accomplishments. And then he added, and still they have to ask if we're loyal. Yeah. How do you respond
10: to
9: that?
10: I never saw that. I never felt that way with Kamala and Doug. I thought we were a great team. Joe.
9: You look shocked.
10: Yeah, I mean, it's, I don't know. We were a team.
5: Your thoughts about this?
6: I think it's interesting. I think I'm glad that she's being, that these questions are being asked of her. I think it's interesting to watch her answer them. She seems to be caught off guard quite a bit.
5: Absolutely.
6: Quite a bit.
5: Who's on your show?
6: So we're going to speak to Rebecca Heinrich about what's going on in Iran. We also have, I think, a great lineup for the California race, which we've been covering really closely. We're going to talk to Kevin McCarthy and Billy Bush, who's been working closely with Spencer Pratt on this election. There's a long way to go there. They're going to be counting votes for 3 weeks in this thing. So stay tuned.
5: Yeah, at least he's a solid second. I don't think that Rahman can close an 8-point gap, but you never know. All right, we're going to watch you today at 3 o'clock. And always keep it here on the Brian Kilmeade Show. Thanks so much for listening.
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18: I'm Bill Rakoff. At least one person is dead, 63 hurt as Iran attacked Kuwait's airport, damaging a terminal early today. Some flights have resumed there. Iran also traded more shots with the U.S. Some Democrats are questioning the ballooning cost of the war. Illinois Senator Tammy Duckworth.
19: In just 14 weeks, President Trump will have blown through as much, if not more, money in Iran than he thinks Congress should spend on U.S. diplomacy for the entirety of the next fiscal year.
18: President Trump claims Iran has agreed not to develop a nuclear weapon and says he will probably meet with Iran's Ayatollah at some point. With 62% of the votes counted, Republican Steve Hilton is winning California's primary for governor. Democrat Xavier Becerra is second. Those two will likely meet in a runoff in November. L.A. Mayor Karen Bass has qualified for a runoff as she tries to defend her seat.
20: Los Angeles is the creative capital of the world, where we dream and we make our dreams come true, where our industry was leaving, but we're bringing it back.
18: Bass will likely face reality TV star Spencer Pratt, who is second in the voting. In other primaries?
21: In Iowa's open Senate race, Josh Turek, a moderate, defeated progressive Zach Walls to represent the Democrats. U.S. Congresswoman Ashley Hinson beat State Senator Jim Carlin as the official GOP candidate. GOP Senator Joni Ernst had announced that she would not be seeking a third term. In New Jersey, with 12 Democrats running in the primary for a 12th district congressional seat, former battlefield surgeon Adam Hamaway secured the Democratic nomination for a seat being vacated by the state's first black congresswoman, Democrat Bonnie Watson Coleman. Hamaway now faces Republican Greg Maley in November. Brandon Eisen, Worldwide News Network, New York.
18: They're calling it Britain's George Floyd moment.
0: Britain's in shock after police body cam video showed cops in the southern city of Southampton dragging and cuffing a dying white 18-year-old boy, Henry Novak, who told them nine times he'd been stabbed.
3: What's happened to you, all right? You've been stabbed? I think you have, mate.
0: The officers ignored Novak, instead believing the boy's killer, who claimed Novak had racially abused him, but who, as it turned out, had stabbed Novak with a Sikh ceremonial knife that is legal to carry in Britain. Street protests have broken out in several parts of the country, including Southampton, people angry at what they perceive to be a two-tier policing system, one for white people, another for minorities. The killer, 23-year-old Vikram Digwa, was jailed for life this week. Release of the body cam footage as part of the case is what sparked the unrest. For the Worldwide News Network, I'm John Terrett.
18: Ford is recalling nearly 420,000 Expedition and Lincoln Navigator SUVs for a seatbelt issue. Those seatbelts may lock inadvertently and possibly result in an injury in a crash. The recall covers 2018 through 2022 models. The Dow Jones Industrial Average down in trading today. The Dow is down over 450 points ahead of the top of the hour. 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
23: 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You are listening to the O'Reilly Update. Coming up next, the news with Mike Slater.
24: Thank you, Bill. It is Wednesday, June 3rd, 2026. Here's what's happening today in America. Republicans might make it. Fake hunger strike, fake Medicare reform, and real prescription savings. That's all coming up. Then Bill's going to be here with your message of the day. But first, the election results in California, as we know them now, the votes are still going to trickle in for maybe a week. But it looks like the Republican candidate for governor, Steve Hilton, will make it to the runoff, and that Spencer Pratt will get second place in the race for L.A. mayor. Now, again, we're not sure yet. Two things to know. Karen Bass, current mayor of L.A., will get about 38-ish percent of the vote. That's such a huge loss. She will be the first incumbent mayor to not win outright since 2005. But don't get too excited about Spencer Pratt yet. In 2022, Rick Caruso was winning after Election Day by 5 points. And as the votes trickled in for weeks, Karen Bass ended up winning by 7. There's been protests outside of this ICE detention center in New Jersey because people inside are on a hunger strike. And they're on a hunger strike because of unsanitary conditions. Well, Tom Holman went inside the Delaney Hall ICE facility, and he said, there's no hunger strike. That's a lie. He said, I made a surprise visit this weekend, walked into the cafeteria, and ate the same meal that the detainees around me were eating. And I made sure my tray equaled theirs. I had spaghetti and meat sauce. I had beans. I had green beans. I had bread and rolls. I had drinks. I had dessert. The food was good. It's all a false premise. There was never a hunger strike. I found out they're ordering food from the commissary and eating it in their cells. So there wasn't any abuse. This facility isn't going anywhere. We're going to enforce the law. We're going to detain people. Meta, which owns Instagram, Facebook, Messenger, and WhatsApp, says teenagers who use their accounts will now not be able to see inappropriate content in their Facebook feed in Reels or within Messenger, and their ability to interact with certain Facebook pages, profiles, groups, and events that primarily post inappropriate content will be restricted. Unbelievable that that hasn't always been the case. The reason they're even sort of doing this is because a jury awarded a mother $4.2 million in damages because her daughter had anxiety, depression, and body image issues. This is the first of many lawsuits to come if Meta doesn't do something. So they're now at least pretending they care. Dr. Oz, the head of the Centers for Medicare and Medicaid Services, announced 160 more drugs being added to the Trump RX website. Not only can you buy drugs directly from the website, but they also have this great feature where it shows all the pharmacies within a certain radius where you are, and all their prices right there on the website. Very impressive transparency. There's now over 750 prescription drugs on TrumpRx.com. I'm Mike Slater from the podcast Politics by Faith. If you could subscribe at youtube.com/@politicsbyfaith. Bill O'Reilly has your message of the day. Next.
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25: Time now for the O'Reilly Update message of the day. On this Wednesday, I hope you saw Monday's No Spin News, where I ran down the stories that broke during my trip to Europe. One small situation that's annoying me is the brouhaha involving the New York Giants football team. A couple of weeks ago, quarterback Jackson Dart introduced President Trump at a political rally. Mr. Dart was respectful and exercised his constitutional right to expression. Well, a teammate of his, Abdul Carter, criticized Dart publicly, as Mr. Carter doesn't seem to like President Trump. That was wrong, because who Jackson Dart supports politically is none of Carter's business. Get it, Abdul? Freedom of expression is an essential right for all Americans. If your quarterback wants your input, I assume he'll ask you. Otherwise, stand down. Chances are Abdul Carter voted for Kamala Harris. No problem. His choice, his right. Pro football is part of the American fabric. But the rights of all citizens do not stop in the locker room. They extend to real life. Abdul Carter was way out of line, and that's the truth. I'm Bill O'Reilly. I approve the message by writing it. You can reach me, Bill at BillO'Reilly.com, Bill at BillO'Reilly.com, name in town if you wish to opine. Let's go to the mail. We got David, concierge member. We will help Dave out. Our economy is being held hostage to the Iranian control of the Strait of Hormuz. President Trump does not live in the real world. He's not paying outrageously high prices for gas. The same with groceries, health care, insurance. All right. Okay, that's all true. But I think he understands the seriousness of the matter. In fact, I know he does. We got Bill Farrell, Milton, Delaware. Looks more and more like President Trump will have to take a deal like the one President Obama had. He will need to address the plan, but it'll be basically the same. No,

0: January 6th insurrection. Did Nancy Pelosi have anything to do with it? On the periphery. So Donald Trump gave a speech that jazzed up some of his militant supporters. 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But he did give the speech. 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
4: Now the O'Reilly update brings you something you might not know. 16 years ago today, a Dutch national was arrested in South America. His crime? The murder of a young woman in Lima, Peru. But it was the disappearance of an American, Natalie Holloway, that made the suspect infamous around the world. Here is the story of Joran van der Sloot. Born 1987 to a wealthy family in Holland, he was raised on the Netherlands-owned island of Aruba. In May 2005, Joran, then 17 years old, was the last person to see Natalie Holloway alive. She was an American teenager visiting Aruba as part of her high school graduation gift, and she just disappeared. Van der Sloot was taken into custody, but eventually released due to lack of evidence. Many believe he used his connections to powerful Dutch families to evade justice. I am one of those who believe that. Exactly 5 years later, van der Sloot was in Peru for a poker tournament. There he met a young woman named Stephanie Flores. Pair was seen entering his hotel room at 5 a.m. Stephanie's body was discovered in the bathroom 2 days later. Van der Sloot fled the country, jetting south to Chile. There he was arrested on June 3rd, 2010, and deported back to Peru. 4 days later, he admitted to killing the woman in his hotel suite. He was sentenced to 28 years in prison. In 2023, van der Sloot was extradited to the USA to face trial for extortion and wire fraud. On October 18th, he confessed to murdering Natalie Holloway.

0: away as part of a plea agreement. And here's something else you might not know. After that confession, Joran van der Sloot was sent back to Peru. There he's serving a sentence in the remote region of the Andes Mountains. He is scheduled to be released on June 10th, 2045. 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I am Bill O'Reilly. 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
7: Wow, everybody's making little comments. I bought a book today, and I do this because it's fun, and I enjoy it, buying these books from these politicians and then picking them apart and finding the mistakes and the stupidity. And it's a shocking thing that these things are actually even published, but I bought Jill Biden's book just a little while ago at the bookstore. And I got a reaction at the bookstore. I could tell certain people were like, "Oh, hello, nice to see you." Oh, like, you know, I bought a Jill Biden book, like I'm a fellow liberal or something like that. And then I got a couple of nasty comments around here. What the hell are you doing with that thing? Jill Biden, a photoshopped cover. The thing is about, I don't know, maybe 100 or so pages that they stretched into 250. It's a very thin book. The chapters fly by, not in a good way, just like arbitrarily, chapter one, chapter two. They're all like a couple of pages long. Let's see about the pictures here. And just weird stuff in here already. Let's see. She says in this book, what was that thing about? They're drifting along. Oh, she's really mad at her doctors. At Joe's doctors, they missed the cancer. She really is angry at them. She criticizes them for pages and pages and pages. She won't say it publicly, though. I see her saying something else in public. What else do we got here? She makes a big deal about how she has that teaching job. Wait, what was the other thing that I noticed that was kind of dopey? I guess it's not that bad so far. She is very stuck on herself. Like most people who have Secret Service, she's always writing about the Secret Service. We told the Secret Service to drop us off here. We told them to do this. We told them to do that. Always bragging about the Secret Service and how much they are in charge. Of course, it's a Biden thing, so they basically brag about all the death in their family, right? They brag about that. A lot about Bo. Pretty boring, kind of like her. But there was something else. I'll be done with it pretty soon. It's not really worthwhile. But I'm going to find something. Oh, this is good. This is good. Okay, so her mother dies, right? And that's sad, but that's part of life. And, of course, she finds out she's on a jog. She's jogging through the park. Let's see here. On a Saturday morning in October 2008, a month before the election, I was out on a run through Rockford Park in Wilmington. I had a lot on my mind in addition to the campaign. My mother was very ill, and our son Beau was about to go to Iraq. A Secret Service car pulled up beside me. "We got a call. You have to go home." I drove straight to Willow Grove. Okay, Willow Grove is in Pennsylvania. I guess that's home. My mother was dying. All the sisters came to the house. We made funeral arrangements. I stayed home for a couple of days and then resumed the campaign. As soon as my mother's death was announced, Michelle Obama called from the campaign trail. After offering heartfelt condolences, she said, "I'll see you at the funeral." I was overwhelmed by her kindness. I had not gotten to know Michelle when we were both Senate spouses. I lived in Delaware, she lived in Chicago, and we both had full-time jobs plus kids in school, so it was rare that we interacted. What full-time job did she have, Michelle? I don't think she had a full-time job. And also, it wasn't full-time Jill's job. She taught that 45-minute class like twice a week. In spite of our husbands being on the same ticket, and in spite of my admiration of her, we had not spent much time together, and so I hesitated before I spoke. "Michelle, I don't know how to tell you this," I said, "but I have four sisters. The funeral is going to be so hard on them, and it has to be about my sisters losing a mother. It can't be just me, right? I'm afraid that if you're there, the press will treat it as a major event and pull focus away from my sisters. Your offer is so incredibly generous, but I think it's better if you don't come. Does that make sense?" Saying all that felt awkward, but of course, Michelle instantly put me at ease. "I totally get it," she said. Wow, she must have been relieved. No more had to be said. As someone who'd done her best to cultivate privacy for her own family, she just knew. Michelle just got it. She understood. Who the hell tells anybody not to come to a funeral? We want the attention to be on us. What did she say here? I think it's better you don't come. "I have four sisters. The funeral is going to be so hard on them, and it has to be about my sisters losing a mother." Maybe it's just about the mother? I don't know. What are you worried about? Not enough camera shots? Isn't that really a strange thing to say? Anyway, and I'm only a couple of pages in. Very flawed woman. I've already scanned it for my name. I'm not in there. I've scanned it for a couple of things. Not in there. Bill Stevens and her ex-husband is not in there. Should be in there. I know she knows about that. This is a money grab, a cheap little money grab. I am really surprised how thin and silly this book is. You know, if you got something to say, you got to... I bought the book. It's $30. Wait, is it $30? $35. I bought this and something else, and all came to $100. How much was this damn thing anyway? $32. $45 in Canada. That's too much money these days. All right, what else? Hey, the Scott Pelley thing is great. Scott Pelley, I said it out loud, that this guy's got to go because he's too pompous and too weird. Scott Pelley? He is the Ted Baxter, the original Ted Baxter, maybe. Cut 11, please. Cut 11. The CBS News guy has been fired.
4: Does the dysfunction that we've seen in Congress increase the danger in the world?
7: Ooh, he's asking Joe Biden, does it the dysfunction in Congress increase the danger in the world? Very, very deep. Scott Pelley has been fired for insubordination. You know, the new boss arrives. I found out the boss invited Scott Pelley to dinner. Scott Pelley on the 60 Minutes. You know, it's like this special little fiefdom inside CBS. They think they're untouchable. They think they're better than everybody else. It's just a stupid show that comes on after football. They make all kinds of mistakes. They're totally fake news, but they're stuck on themselves. Scott Pelley is stuck on himself, by the way. This guy, the new boss, comes in, tries to make nice, and this guy embarrasses him in front of a room full of people saying, "You don't belong here. Barry Weiss doesn't belong here. You have no credentials for this job." Scott Pelley, what credentials do you have for your job? Don't get so stuck on yourself. Now, listen to this. This is a problem. This is a trend with this guy. He's always bitching about management. I got him on tape here a bunch of years ago, yelling and screaming about how nasty the people were at work. You can't say this about your boss and expect to keep working there. Cut 12.
6: And Scott, while I have you, a question about CBS, your day job there. 18 months of scandals and shakeups at CBS News and the rest of the company. What has it been like for you and your colleagues? Now, of course, there's a new news president, a new boss at 60 Minutes. Everything's changed.
8: Well, we've been through a dark period of the last several years of incompetent management and sort of a hostile work environment.
7: Hostile work environment. And he goes on from there. Cut 13, please. Cut 13.
6: You say you lost your evening news job because you were complaining about hostile work environments?
8: That's true. Several years ago, 4 or 5 years ago, I went to the president of the news division and explained to him that this hostile work environment couldn't go on for women and men. And he told me if I kept agitating about that internally, then I'd lose my job. And I went to his boss, who told me that he didn't share my concerns. And so, having exhausted the possibilities in the news division, I went to the chairman of the CBS Corporation, who listened to me very concerned for an hour, asked me some penetrating questions about what was going on. I didn't hear back from him, but in the next opportunity in my contract, I was let go from the evening news.
7: Lucky you kept your job, and he put out this big pompous statement. You can look at my Instagram, by the way, in my ex. I'm ripping on this guy, at Greg Kelly USA. Congratulations to Spencer, what's his name again? Spencer Pratt, coming in second place. That's huge, all right? That means he's going to be in the runoff, and that's going to be great. He's going to go up against Karen Bass. We think he's got it. We don't know for sure yet. And also Steve Hilton from Fox News, formerly of Fox News, all those candidates, 67 candidates, whatever it was, and he's number one. Good for him. Good for him. Now, he's still got to deal with, there's going to be another election, and he's probably going to be up against Becerra. Thank God they got rid of Tom Steyer. But that's exciting. And you know what? You got to be that should excite us about the midterms. There's a full-time campaign to make MAGA demoralized about everything. Do not fall for it. I've been here before, man. What was 2021, 2022 like for us who were supporters of Trump? Man, oh, man, they criminalized us. They criminalized Trump. It was a dark, dark time. And we made it through, and you know what happened next. So it's great. It's absolutely great. This is, I saw a poll today also, a generic matchup between a Republican member of Congress and a Democrat member of Congress, and Republicans win. All right, people forget, or they want us to forget, their crazy radical agenda and these maniacs who are getting, they're pulling off the street. You see this Graham Plattner? I'm on to this guy. What a great big phony baloney weirdo. PTSD, my ass. Post-traumatic stress disorder. How about pretty typical crap that happens on a daily basis? Or pretty typical stuff, you could say. On a daily basis. It's no big deal, but listen to this. You know, certain people, liberals, liberal women from the New York Times swoon when they hear this. And a lot of people will just keep their mouths shut. You know, Chuck Schumer doesn't know how to tell this guy to get the hell out of the office. But if he did this in front of me, cut the crap, knock it off. Are you crying for real? I would laugh at him. This guy sits down in front of the New York Times, Graham Plattner, running for the U.S. Senate. And this is how he got to be a thing, all right? Moaning and bitching about his PTSD that isn't there. Cut 7, please. Cut 7.
9: I was also diagnosed with PTSD. And for me, you know, I can remember exactly what happened and that caused the sort of cascade. What was it for you?
10: It was 2006, and it wasn't a specific moment. I'll just be, I think, okay, that's not actually true.
7: Making it up.
10: Oh, man.
7: Cry.
9: I'm sorry.
10: That's okay.
7: I laugh at that kind of weakness. I do. You're a man. When did this happen? When were men encouraged to cry in public? And I don't know. I don't know what the hell happened. I know it did not happen before Vietnam. And people like John Kerry and the rest of them, they made this somehow fashionable. And this guy talking like that gives him an excuse to do all kinds of things to get the, the crazy Nazi tattoo, to take off his shirt, to grab women's chests without their permission, all kinds of crazy stuff. Oh, it's my PTSD. Hey, if anybody could make a case for PTSD, I could. I could point to a couple of things, but you know what? I don't have PTSD. I've had a couple of bad days. You know, you get over it. You move on. We're built that way. We're equipped that way. You know, I actually did a deep dive. You ever hear about those teachers who get in trouble for hooking up with students or something like that? And I'm like, oh my God. And often they're married and often they have kids. And I'm like, how do they get through the day after that? Now, granted, obviously, that's a horrific thing. You can't do that. I mean, there are certain scenarios where society somehow thinks it's less severe. For instance, if the student is male and, say, 16 or 17 and the woman is 25, you know, it doesn't seem as bad. Whatever, that's sexist, whatever, but that's what it is. But then I read, okay, the woman is married and they have kids. This is possibly one of the worst things that could ever happen to a family, yet somehow they get through it. People get through things. Victims get through things. Criminals get through things. Everybody, we're designed that way. And somehow things move on, except PTSD. We have made it so fashionable, you can wallow in it. You're encouraged to wallow in it. And we've made a new category of disabled veteran. I told you I was at a veterans event, and they had a lot of allegedly disabled people there. And I couldn't help it. I saw this very, you know, able-bodied looking person. And I said, so forgive me, but how were you hurt? Or where were you hurt? That's what I said. Where were you hurt? Like, you know, where she said, in Korea. I'm like, Korea? Huh. What, did you get run over by a tank or something? Did you fall out? Your parachute not open? What happened to you? Oh, PTSD. PTSD in Korea? it doesn't... You know, I don't know. What, did you miss American food? What was the problem? I just don't. All right. More importantly, Henry Novak, the British kid, is getting more and more attention. The family is. Henry Novak was stabbed to death on the streets of Southampton, England. And he was treated as the perpetrator, as the assailant, because he was falsely accused of using racist terminology. Absolutely amazing what happened to him, and that Elon Musk would be the only guy in the world talking about it. Thank God for Elon Musk. We'll be right back.
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15: Road construction has the left lane closed on the Sunrise Highway eastbound between exit 65 and exit 66. Traffic is being disrupted near Shinnecock Hills Golf Club ahead of the U.S. Open Golf Championship. Long Island Railroad's Montauk branch running some replacement buses after a train struck a vehicle at a crossing east of Bridgehampton. I'm James Flippin.
16: 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Did you know that the DuPont Chemical Corporation and 3M recently agreed to a $13.5 billion settlement for contaminating public drinking water with cancer-causing forever chemicals? Long Island's drinking water has some of the highest concentrations of these cancer-causing forever chemicals. 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
33: Most people support you 90% of the time, just not the 10% you need them for. 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And I'm going to hope like heck that you don't just make state, but you do really well there.
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33: Deal. Congratulations on what you've done as a mom and congratulations on what you've done as an athlete.
7: I guess he's not going to be able to go to the state finals. Tom Steyer to watch his little fetish there, the trans individual compete. Tom Steyer, one of the reasons why he lost, I think, is because that was his closing message. Trans issues in high school, making sure that boys are in the girls' locker rooms. That's what Tom Steyer, that's what the Democrat Party is all about. And as people get discouraged about whether it's the Iran war or gas prices, you know, there's some more important things, actually, than that stuff. It's the destruction, the intended destruction of our civil society by Democrats. And I still think that there are more people in America who don't want that than people who do want that. So good for Tom Steyer losing. I'm glad that happened. Looks like he is gone. And just a quick nod to Ronald Reagan, as there's so much competition to be the next governor of California. This governor of California, almost 50 years ago when he was sworn in, this is what he said. You know what he said? He wanted to protect children. We've gone from Ronald Reagan, his priority is protecting children, to Tom Steyer, whose kind of subject of desire is children. Very strange. Ronald Reagan, the governor, back in 1967, cut 16.
35: But just as we assume a responsibility to guard our young people up to a certain age from the possible harmful effects of alcohol and tobacco, for example, so I believe we have a right and a responsibility to protect them from the even more harmful effects of exposure to smut and pornography. We can and must and will frame legislation which will accomplish this purpose without endangering freedom of speech or press.
7: How about that? And now we've gone from that to Drag Time Story Hour for children, paid for in some of the biggest cities in the country by the people who live there. These are city programs. I can't believe it. Sometimes I think maybe I should be a conscientious objector when it comes to paying taxes in New York, because some of my dollars are going to a Drag Time Story Hour. It's a real thing. It's not notional. You know, a lot of liberals out there, they think, well, this stuff will never actually impact anybody. It's just ways that we can feel better about ourselves. It's all decorative. It's decorative. It's not real. No, it's real. It is real. Now, yeah, you decorate your little resume with that. You decorate yourself, the social status, right? You're into that stuff. It's called a virtue signal. Hey, another thing about Scott Pelley I noticed, he was wearing in his, hey, you want to hear? Let's see. Well, how bad was this guy? We have him ripping on America in that thing. Just an overall pompous fool. Here we go. Cut 17, if you don't mind. Scott Pelley. You know, dude, you're the anchor man. You're an anchor man. Just relax. Get over yourself. Who the hell does this guy think he is? He's sounding the alarm about Trump's America at Wake Forest University last year, cut 17.
0: This moment, this morning, our sacred rule of law is under attack. Journalism is under attack. Universities are under attack. Freedom of speech is under attack. And insidious fear is reaching through our schools, our businesses, our homes, and into our private thoughts. The fear to speak in America.
7: Just, hey man, you'd still have that show if you just gave the new boss, you know, the benefit of the doubt and a little bit of courtesy. All right, he's trying to make this into a big freedom of speech thing. Where is that? You know what I'm going to do? I'm going to send this to, you know what? I'll copy and paste it and put it into ChatGPT. He put out the most, amateurish message on Instagram. Statement of Scott Pelley. There has never been anything in America like 60 Minutes. Now, what does that even mean? There are all kinds of things like 60 Minutes. Oh, every network has one. You got Dateline, you got Frontline, you got, what do they have, 48 Hours. They got a news magazine show. You think that's special? The guy who started the show, a man named Don Hewitt, who I met in my life several times, actually, and his wife, Marilyn, very good people. I can't speak for him. He was very nice, but anyway, he said he stole the idea from Life magazine. He stole it from Life magazine. Let's see here. The Sunday Tradition is the most successful program of any kind in its history. That's a bad sentence right there. The Sunday Tradition is the most successful program. Okay, I guess you're referring to 60 Minutes. You actually have to be explicit. You have to say, for more than a decade, its innovative growth on every major online platform has extended its reach to countless millions around the world. Countless millions? No, we actually have metrics and we know how to count that. We know, we absolutely know, down to the decimal point, how many people are watching or not watching. That's one of the problems here. And you're spinning the numbers. Everybody plays games at the ratings. This spring, at the end of our 58th season, 60 Minutes grew rapidly with an unheard-of 9% jump in viewers on CBS. You know what? They always say it. They always do that. When they're going to brag about ratings, they'll take a high single-digit number because it's, quite frankly, not... If they go 10%, then people are going to work to debunk it, right? Then people are really going to look. 9%, nobody's going to care. You can always spin these numbers if you want. Let's see here. 60 has been the number one program in America for decades because our beloved audience, this guy doesn't love his audience. He has contempt for the audience. He looks down on the audience. That's the problem with you people. You think you're better than the audience, your beloved audience. Your beloved audience. How do you know? They find integrity, quality, and humanity in our stories. You guys lie all the time. I'll never forget poor General Westmoreland. Anybody remember that? When stewardship of the program passed to my colleagues and me, our responsibility was to expand energetically into a new age of media technology while preserving the values of our audience expects. Now the new owner of our network is casting this legend aside, apparently to curry a moment of favor with the Trump administration. Let me ask you something, Scott. Did you ever try to curry a moment of favor, say, I don't know, with the Obama administration? Did that ever happen? How about with the Clinton administration? Did that ever happen? Just once? Just once? How about this? Were you trying to curry favor with Joe Biden when you asked this, what we would call a throwaway question? Does nothing for anybody other than to put you in a good light in front of your subject, then President Biden. Cut 11, Scott Pelley, in that pompous, over-the-top, anchorman-y voice, showing off in front of Joe Biden, cut 11.
0: Does the dysfunction that we've seen in Congress increase the danger in the world?
7: Oh, yeah. The dysfunction in Congress has increased the danger in the world. You know, I can bitch and moan about Congress, but geez, give me a... All right, let's see here. The waste is heartbreaking. Now, what the hell does that mean? Now the new owner of our network is casting this legend aside, apparently to curry favor with the Trump administration. The waste is heartbreaking. I don't know what that means. Wait, you're wasting the legend? The owner is casting this legend aside. The legend. Well, legend is half BS, you know. A legend isn't like, yeah, a legend is mythology. You see, you're buying your own mythology there, Scott. Another issue. Last month, 60 Minutes lost its DNA. Lost your DNA? This is just bad writing on top of it. Lost its DNA when our entire senior leadership and two of our best on-air correspondents were cruelly fired without cause. Dude, this is life in the big city. This is cutbacks. Ever see that movie Broadcast News? Everybody get fired in the movie. It's in 1987. I was in high school. I remember watching the movie with my dad and my mom, and we talked about, like, that happens in the real world. It doesn't happen in government. It doesn't happen in civil service. You come in one day, it just doesn't happen that way. It's life you've chosen, buddy. Let's see here. Good people were silenced because they stood up for our audience. No, they were silenced because they cost too much and had become high maintenance and were recalcitrant. They weren't good corporate citizens like you. They stood for fairness against the forces of political bias. They stood for professionalism against chaos. For my part, new management has instructed me to inject falsehoods and bias into a politically sensitive story. Okay, do tell. Does he tell? No, he doesn't. I've been told to include assertions that are unverified. To date, in every case, I have managed to ignore these instructions or refuse them. Wow, what about that, huh? How's that for an open mind? I am ignoring what you want me to do or refuse them. Recently, politicians have been invited to choose correspondents for interviews on the broadcast. Okay, now this is really petty stuff. First of all, these correspondents, they fight tooth and nail to get certain interviews. And there was a lot of jealousy between this guy and Steve Croft. I remember Steve Croft. Anybody remember him? They wanted, he always got the Obama interviews. He got Obama. And let's see, and nobody else. And Obama liked him. I want to go with Steve this time. Giving politicians control over 60 Minutes interviews is not how honest journalism is done. Control? That's not control. That's a preference. That's a preference. Well, I mean, does he owe the interview to 60 Minutes, or does he want to do an interview with a person? Finally, incompetence and unprofessionalism in the new management have wreaked havoc. In a case involving one of my stories, the entire program came within 19 minutes of not getting on the air at all. Oh, my gosh, 19 minutes. Are you kidding? I've had 19 seconds, 19 milliseconds. It's called deadline. It's called a deadline, Scott. This guy, this is what happens when you are not in the real world for too long. Very vain guy, by the way. It goes back to my theory. Do not trust these older men. There are plenty of exceptions. But when you got a guy who's in his 60s, who looks as good as this guy does, right? He's got a picture. I mean, he's buff. At 60 Minutes, we have fought harder than anyone knows to save the program that became an American icon. We owed that to our millions of viewers. I am deeply moved by the thousands of wishes we have received to keep up the good fight. Keep up the good fight. What does that mean? Keep up the good fight. It's always a lame kind of. Most of my colleagues at CBS News are still in that fight. Way to single them out. They don't want any shout outs from you right now, Scotty. But now the collapse of values at the top has become untenable. The leadership of 60 Minutes is no longer recognizable. Well, yeah, it changed. The principles I hold dear are gone, and so I must leave as well. Well, you already got fired, huh? You got fired last night. We all saw this thing. And you put this out this morning, busted. Wow. I would have fired him for just sounding the way he sounds, right? You got to fire him just for sounding like this. Cut 13.
1: You say you lost your evening news job because you were complaining about hostile work environments?
3: That's true. Several years ago, 4 or 5 years ago, I went to the president of the news division and explained to him that this hostile work environment couldn't go on for women and men. And he told me if I kept agitating about that internally, then I'd lose my job. And I went to his boss, who told me that he didn't share my concerns. And so, having exhausted the possibilities in the news division, I went to the chairman of the CBS Corporation, who listened to me very concerned for an hour, asked me some penetrating questions about what was going on. I didn't hear back from him, but in the next opportunity in my contract, I was let go from the evening news.
7: Well, you kept your job. When was this guy the anchor of that show? Nobody even noticed when he was. So that's in 2019. Let's see here. He said 4 or 5 years ago he made that noise. That interview was in 2019. 4 or 5 years ago prior to that was 2014. He lost his job in 2017. I think he's playing a game, and it doesn't really matter. He does have a nice watch. You know what kind of watch he wears? He wears a blue-faced Daytona. Not the platinum, not the light blue, not the turquoise, but the blue, which is rare. Rare. Once you start putting on that kind of jewelry on your wrist, you run the risk. You do run the risk of losing touch. Be right back.

0: 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The Katz Roundtable. John Katzimatidis with Congressman Nick LaLota discussing the divide over the National Women's Museum.
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10: You know, those Tunnel to Towers commercials are really moving. They really are powerful. I'm looking at Captain Sachs, who died in a helicopter crash, and his amazing wife there. And they do good stuff, the Tunnel to Towers people. And he looks like a lot of guys I used to know. Good stuff. Good stuff. Tunnel to Towers. T2T.org. Henry Novak. One of the problems with this story is the name Novak. It's N-O-W-A-K, but it's pronounced Novak. And here is the British news. You know, they were reluctant to tell this story initially because it was a white man who was involved in an altercation, they said, with a person of Indian descent. The individual of Indian descent initiated a stabbing attack on Henry, who happens to be white. The cops show up, and immediately they put Henry, who's bleeding to death, on the ground in handcuffs because the assailant spoke up first and said, oh, he assaulted me with racist words. And that was enough to get him put in handcuffs. Racist words, somehow more serious than a stab wound. Cut one, if you don't mind, please. Cut one.
11: Heading for a night out with his university football teammates in Southampton, this was Henry Novak last December. He's seen on CCTV later making his way back to his student accommodation, but he never made it. The 18-year-old was stabbed multiple times.
10: Yikes. And then the cops show up. Now, if you listen carefully, you can hear some of the dialogue. You'll hear the guy say racist. He's a racist. And that's why they put Henry Novak, 18 years old, in handcuffs and move him around on the ground like a sack of potatoes while he's bleeding from the head, face, and breast and chest. Cut two, if you don't mind. Cut two.
12: My turban off, so I grab on my head.
13: Are you injured?
12: Yeah, I've got swollen eye, a little bruise.
13: All right, just step back a little bit for me. Someone flag these down.
3: I'll be stabbed.
13: Right, let's get you out of there, shall we?
3: I was in bed, sleep. My neck was just going up there, someone's
13: attacked. I can't grab his other arm.
10: Oh my gosh, it's ugly. It's ugly. The first voice you heard, yeah, I'm cut here, right here. That's the stabber. He's pointing to non-wounds. He's not injured. He's pointing to his face, but nothing's wrong with it. Cut three, if you don't mind.
3: Come running around the corner.
13: What's happened to you, right?
3: You've been stabbed.
13: Whereabouts? I don't think you have, mate.
3: That's what. And then you've got nothing. I'm going to pick you up.
10: They're putting him in handcuffs. The guy who got stabbed.
13: I can't breathe. Put the hand in the cuff, mate.
10: Bad. Very, very, very bad. Just heartbreaking. Gosh. And he dies. Now, here's the magic word, though. You'll hear it. He's a racist. The man who's bleeding to death that you put in handcuffs said something racist. He didn't, by the way. Cut four. Did you hear that? It's hard. It's right there. It's no big deal. It's there. It's there. And that's all it took. Now, the father is... Oh, wait. Actually, here you... They actually almost... They pronounce him dead seconds later. Cut five.
13: Sandy's been stabbed.
14: Where
13: do
14: you think he's been stabbed? In the face.
13: What's your name, mate? By the moment, you are under arrest. That's for assault. So you do not have to say anything. May harm and defence. If you do not mention your main questions, someone will you later in court. Anything you do say may be given in evidence, all right? He's going to be sick, I think.
10: Yeah. Sick. He's going to be dead.
13: I just want you to call it.
10: You need to call it. That's it. That's when you pronounce him dead. What time is it? Now, one more thing here. The father of Henry Novak spoke so beautifully and powerfully. So yesterday, the stabber, pretty quick. I'll have it when we come back. This happened late last year, and the guy's already been convicted of murder and will spend 21 years to life in prison. I guess that's one little component of what they're doing there in the UK. That's okay. Be right back.

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4: Zoran Mondani. Also, so many of the comments coming out this week. We also have now a primary race in the New York governor's race. And you got a lot of crazy comments coming from Democrats. Later on, we're going to talk about Benny Thompson. And he asked, this is the guy who was on the January 6th committee, remember, who just happened to destroy the evidence after the January 6th hearings. Surprise, surprise, surprise. But Benny Thompson asked Kristi Noem, the Secretary of Homeland Security, talked about the unfortunate accident of the National Guard troops being opened fire upon by that Afghan refugee. The unfortunate accident? It's not an accident. The guy was preparing for it for a while. He drove for days across country, drove thousands of miles, planned it, staked it out, opened fire. It's intentional. So why are Democrats trying to minimize it like it just happens to be some flash in the pan accident? It's not an accident. It is a horrible, disgusting crime that needs to be punished. And yet Benny Thompson used the phrase unfortunate accident. Well, here is Zoran Mondani. Here is what he had to say. He put out this video this week. This is another crazy thing. Puts out a video on how to avoid getting arrested by ICE. Puts it on his social media. Here he is.
5: Last weekend, ICE attempted to raid Canal Street and detain our immigrant neighbors. As mayor, I'll protect the rights of every single New Yorker, and that includes the more than 3 million immigrants who call this city their home. But we can all stand up to ICE if you know your rights. If you encounter ICE, these are the things that every New Yorker should know. First, ICE cannot enter into private spaces like your home, school, or a private area of your workplace without a judicial warrant signed by a judge. That looks like this.
6: If ICE does not have a judicial warrant signed by a judge, you have the right to say, I do not consent to enter, and the right to keep your door closed.
5: Sometimes ICE will show you paperwork that looks like this and tell you that they have the right to arrest you. That is false.
6: ICE is legally allowed to lie to you, but you have the right to remain silent.
5: If you're being detained, you may always ask, am I free to go, repeatedly, until they answer you.
6: You are legally allowed to film ICE as long as you do not interfere with an arrest.
5: It is important to remain calm during any interaction with ICE or law enforcement. Do not impede their investigation, resist arrest, or run. One last thing. New Yorkers have a constitutional right to protest. And when I'm mayor, we will protect that right. New York will always welcome immigrants. And I will fight each and every day to protect, support, and celebrate our immigrant brothers and sisters.
4: How is that not obstruction or aiding and abetting? Here's some tips to avoid ICE. Here's some things you don't have to do. If it doesn't look like a real warrant, you don't have to let them in.
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7: 80 degrees, sunny skies. I'm James Flippin, and today is the FDNY's annual Medal Day. For the first time in city history, a father and son being honored on the same Medal Day for different acts of heroism. Lieutenant Patrick Donlin receiving the FDNY's top medal after responding to a Bronx fire. He rescued someone without the safety of a hose line. FDNY Commissioner Lillian Bonsignore.
8: And crawled past heavy fire and thick smoke to locate an unconscious civilian. He handed that victim off to arriving members before going back inside to help extinguish that fire.
7: And meanwhile, Patrick's father, Timothy, also being honored for making a save from a Brooklyn building 1 month later. The FDNY also honored two paramedics who helped evacuate residents and direct firefighters during a blaze in Brooklyn. Ahead of tonight's NBA Finals, lots of chatter about how expensive tickets are going to be for Games 3 and 4 in New York at MSG. Well, they're not exactly giving them away in San Antonio. Tickets for tonight's Game 1 in Texas going for as much as $30,000 online. And here in Manhattan, the 34th Street subway station outside MSG has been painted blue and orange. The Department of Transportation has released special edition Nick street signs. And after previously revoking watch party permits, the NYPD has approved a watch party on 7th Avenue right in front of the world's most famous arena.
9: There's going to be some gatherings. This is the NBA Finals. This is New York. We haven't been here since 1999 in the NBA Finals, and Knicks fans are excited. You know what I mean? It's really hard to contain the excitement if you really are a Knicks fan.
7: 80 degrees, sunny skies in Midtown Manhattan, and I'm James Flippin.
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10: Well, a lot to be motivated about, excited about. Spencer Pratt, our friend Steve Hilton, the electoral results out of very liberal California going with common sense, basically MAGA guys, is incredibly encouraging. For those who have been walking around demoralized, allowing the fake news and Democrats push you around, manipulate your emotions, do not succumb. Look at that. This is real. America does not want to sign up for a radical leftist trans ideology, communist socialist agenda. We're not into it. And that was a remarkable, remarkable night. And we're going to see more like it. The midterms. Not over. No way. They want us to think that. They're trying to break our spirit. Oh, speaking of which, I know a couple of good guys who are very bummed about the January 6th fund being, like, suspended, at least for now. I wish that wasn't the case. And I think I know a lot of January 6ers who have forgotten that. And they think they're owed something and they got their hand out. I mean, I would love it if everybody could be totally restored. President Trump has a responsibility to the country. Of course, he pardoned 1,500 of them his very first night in office. Basically, nobody wanted him to do that in the Republican Party. The Republican Party, he was a leader, a true leader. He did it because it was the right thing to do. And I think I know a lot of January 6ers who have forgotten that, and they think they're owed something and they got their hand out. I mean, I would love it if everybody could be totally restored. President Trump has a responsibility to the country. And if you got rhinos there like John Thune and Tom Tillis and to some extent, even John Kennedy and a lot of these guys who have never walked a beat, who have never had their ass in the grass. And they look at a cop and they think, oh, my God, the cop. Oh, wow. We got to support law enforcement. I mean, we're all about supporting law enforcement, but not corrupt law enforcement. So they basically told President Trump, we are going to make your life. Well, not make your. I don't know how they did it, but they did it. They got them to drop the $1.8 billion. You know, J.D. Vance, I think it was last week, passionately defending it. It's the right thing to do, especially when. It was so dangerous. I mean, they harmed so many people and sending in the SWAT team for people who didn't break anything or hurt anybody. And the FBI, I was thinking about him today, Christopher Wray. Where is this guy? Where is the ex-FBI director who lied about white supremacy, who lied and exaggerated January 6th? Where are these people? I actually went looking for him. Can't find him. Usually they join law firms and you can find them. Where the hell are they? I can't find them. Hey, do me a favor. President Trump was with Miranda Devine, the great Miranda Devine of the New York Post. Great big podcast interview. And that first clip I sent you, this is President Trump on the January 6ers, on the FBI, on the whole scam, how these people got in trouble because, well, the FBI pushed him in a certain direction. It was a setup. Okay, ready? President Trump on the it's got a great name. They call it Pod Force One. With Miranda. Go ahead.
11: Court ruled against it.
12: Yeah.
11: But just so you understand, These are people that have been decimated. These are people that lost their lives over nonsense, where the FBI said, go in, police, go in to the... And they were supposed to serve 5 years, 10 years in jail. People committed suicide. People were treated, there's never been anything like this. What happened to those people? And these were many great people. And I gave them pardons. I'm very proud to have given them pardons. And I think they should be reimbursed for a crooked government. The government was crooked. This was the Biden group. And it's not Biden. Biden was too gone. Biden was a stupid. Court ruled against it.
12: That's really something. He says it all. But there's limits to presidential power. And when you got the legislative branch, his allies, his alleged allies up there threatening his entire agenda. And they drew a line in the sand. There are certain things you just can't get done, even when you're president of the United States. Let's see what else. Oh, you know, he's got his finger on the pulse. He never complains about the bubble of the presidency, right? Oh, you get cut off from the people. No. You can't. You can't afford to do that when you're a leader, when you're a true leader. Next cut from Pod Force One on the whole Jill Biden, Joe had a stroke that night issue.
11: It was all right. People saw him before the debate and he was fine.

0: spend, the more time I spend online, the only thing that seems to happen in Waffle House are like all out fights. There are certain things I haven't done. I think with Waffle House once, I've never been to a Cinnabon. They just seem too decadent to me. They seem too indulgent. You can't eat those things. You can't. You're not supposed to. It's just not good for you. Hey, the more crap comes out on Planter, whatever his name, Graham Planter. Did you hear this little gem I found? Him complaining about his PTSD and the fake news falling for it.
1: PTSD.
0: We have created a generation of sick, lame, and lazy. The sick, lame, and lazy with the ready-made excuse.
1: I have PTSD.
0: I never heard about PTSD before. Before what? I never. It's an invention, really, of the movies. If you go back in the early 60s, there was a movie called Manchurian Candidate, and they were all waking up with nightmares about what was happening in Korea. And that's before Vietnam. It was popularized. Victimhood became kind of sexy somehow. You know, bringing back, it was a way also, it was like a little bit of a humble brag. All right, once again, here's Graham Platner trying to charm some woman from the New York Times. She's already charmed. She can't believe this. Oh my God, this man, and he's fit, and he's sitting in my office, and we're talking about our feelings. I wouldn't be surprised if they hooked up after this interview. Cut seven.
2: I was also diagnosed from PTSD, and for me, you know, I can remember exactly what happened and that caused the sort of cascade. What was it for you?
3: It was 2006, and it wasn't a specific moment. I'll just be, I think, that's not actually true.
2: I'm sorry.
3: That's okay.
0: You see how the girl's falling for it? I'm sorry. Oh, this man, it's so gentle. I don't think women really want that. At the end of the day, it kind of freaks them out a little bit. You need a guy who's going to kick ass no matter what, who's going to be there to protect you. Can't have a guy going to pieces like that, but that's it. The PTSD is part of the appeal. And listen to all these fakers make excuses for him. Cut eight, please. Cut eight.
4: He is a veteran. He had issues with PTSD and went through dark periods in his life.
5: Those were things that he said happened 20 years ago, and he was under a lot of stress, and he was a PTSD and all this other stuff. That is okay, understandable.
6: This is a man who went through PTSD and remade his life and is now ready to serve because in the Senate.
0: Yeah, remade his life, PTSD. This ready-made excuse, I'll never complain about it. I probably could. I had enough stuff happen to me. Oh, here's more. Here's more. No, they move on. I do come to President Trump's. He gave me a very interesting insight about the chirping. You know, when everybody is on your case about every little thing that you do, it can be a pain in the neck. Now, granted, the presidency comes with that. But when you're trying to manage a war or a conflict or a skirmish or whatever the hell you want to call the Iran situation, it can be a little bit touchy, you know, when you have to deal with this background noise all the time. Everybody's second guessing you. And the Iranians can listen to this stuff and they can exploit it for their own positional advantage. Here are some of the biggest names in Democrat politics ripping on President Trump and the management of the war. Cut 10.
7: This is clearly amateur hour at the Pentagon and in the White House. And again, the price is being paid by all of us.
8: The issue is he doesn't know what he's doing. And I think a lot of the behavior shows the panic that he's in, that he can't see a way out of this.
9: So across the board, this is just a terrible loss for the United States. And the best thing that president can do at this point is cut his losses and get us out of this war.
0: Seth Moulton, Pete Buttigieg, and John Bolton. John Bolton, primary architect of the Iraq War. Let's see here. Pete Buttigieg, fake veteran, and Seth Moulton, kind of like really out of the John Kerry School of Military Service. I am going to go to a unpopular war and I'm going to come back and I will.

0: will oppose that war, and people will not be able to criticize me because I was actually in that war. It's a cute little, it's a cute little trick. I see it from a million miles away. Not everybody feels comfortable picking on these guys like I do. I got to remember that. But you should really join the fight. Do not let these people use that alleged service, because for most of them, it wasn't service. It was a way to find a credential that they can boast about and use to achieve power. Marco Rubio is slamming everybody. Democrats ought to just give up. I love that Marco Rubio. I didn't always. He still looks like he's very, very young to me. But he's the Secretary of State and the National Security Advisor. And some nobody member of Congress tries to embarrass him with a false claim about a party. And then, in frustration, she starts bringing up the 2020 election. Who won the 2020 election? Who won the 2020 election? What would I say if they asked me that question? Because it's allegedly a gotcha question. I would say I actually don't know. I don't know who got the most votes. It was certified. Yeah, I know. But there were big problems with that election. Let's face it. So in answer to your question, I don't know. And I don't think anybody will ever know who got the most votes, who got the most legitimate legal votes. I have grave concerns about the fairness of that election. And you're allowed. You're allowed. This is America, baby. All right. This is Marco Rubio versus Congresswoman. What the hell's her name? Jacobs. Hit it. Yes, sir.
1: Last question for you. Mr. Secretary, who won the 2020 presidential election?
2: I'm not here to answer the question. We're talking about 2020. This is a Foreign Affairs Committee.
1: Okay, great. You can't answer the question, even though we all know that President Biden won.
2: I don't answer the question because the Secretary of State, I do not participate in domestic political issues.
1: This is not about domestic political issues. This is about our democracy.
2: You're asking me to opine, just like I don't do campaign rallies.
1: It seems like
2: I don't do, because as Secretary of State, we're not supposed to. That's been the long tradition of the department, and you should know that if you've been on this committee for any period of time.
1: Mr. Secretary, it seems like you have an issue admitting facts. You can't say that the president lost the 2020 election, just like you won't admit President Trump is losing this reckless war of choice, and just like you couldn't admit that the shoes the president bought you were too big. You clearly don't know what winning means, and not because the facts are unclear to you, it's because telling your the truth would cost you your job, and the American people are entitled to a Secretary of State who tells them the truth even when the president doesn't want to hear it, and my constituents, our service members, deserve better. Mr. Chairman, I yield back.
2: I don't know what shoes she's talking about. What is she talking about?
3: Representative Burchett, you're recognized.
4: Thank you, Mr. Chairman. If you'd like to answer any of that.
2: Yeah, I don't know about the shoes. I mean, he gave me some Florsheim shoes. They're actually pretty good. They fit fine. I don't know what she's talking about. And maybe that's what she's referring to.
1: Your shoes look very nice today, Mr. Secretary.
2: Well, how can you see them? They're way down here. We're talking about shoes. Are you guys kidding me? I mean, is this the Foreign Affairs Committee or is this like a circus? What is this?
4: I think it's a circus. But I appreciate you.
0: You can't see the shoe. President Trump, it's known that he gave away a few pairs of shoes. I don't know. Look, again, boss giving away. She's trying to pick up on that, trying to use it. No, do not mess with him. He's too smart and he's too good. Marco Rubio. Imagine that. United States Senator. National Security Advisor. Secretary of State. Presidential candidate. Speaker of the Florida House of Representatives. That is one hell of a resume, and you know whose resume it exceeds? J.D. Vance. 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
8: Vice President J.D. Vance says it's simple. Everyone should care about fraud involving government funds because it's funded by everyone's taxes.
9: 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And of course, we're protecting the people who need these services.
8: 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And many of these schemes involve health care services, including Medicaid and hospice agencies. The vice president.
9: People who rely on critical services, students who rely on student loan services, sick people who rely on hospice care. All of our fellow Americans have been taken advantage by fraudsters, and the task force is here to stop it.
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12: That's a big story. But the big story here, again, I just mentioned Mamdani, is what happened here a couple of days ago. Well, let me read this to you, okay, Norman Lewis? This is the title of a column in today's AM New York. You familiar with that, guys?
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12: Is that the one they give out on the subway? Right?
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12: They used to, though.
13: They did, yeah.
12: I got to tell you, I think that when I first got to New York, we're talking about 10 years ago, I think I wrote sports for AM New York.
13: You did. 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
12: 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And then they had a guy that used to work at WFAN named John Yastrzemski.
14: I remember that.
12: JJ, he wrote it. Yeah. But now JJ writes the sports. You ready for this? In the Wave. In Rockaway.
13: Wow.
12: I don't even know if AM New York even has sports anymore. But here is the title of the column. It reads like this. Mamdani's first 100 days. Mamdani's first 100 days. Mayor, Speaker Menin unite to open long delayed child care center as property tax dispute loom. And there's a picture, and I guess they're at a child care center. Maybe not. Maybe they're at City Hall. I don't know. I see a bunch of placards here that read child care for all, apply to 3K, 8 pre-K, path to 2K. And it's Mamdani smiling at Julie Menin, the speaker, while she's talking.
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1: One of the things I like about Marco Rubio, is what he's demonstrating is mastery. Mastery. He's just a master of his domain. He's been doing this long enough. He can see through the phoniness. He has the skill, the ability. He can back it up. It's just remarkable. And he's got great confidence, and it's well-earned confidence. It's really beautiful to watch. And the more I see him do this, the more I see a future president of the United States. I don't care that his haircut looks like he's in eighth grade. I'm getting used to it. I'm moving on. FBI raids $35 million Southern California mansion of tech boss charged with sending secret shipments of Iranian military and nuclear programs. Shipments to Iranian military and nuclear program. Huh. That's one thing. I have to talk about George Santos, the congressman. Lots of reporting that he's in trouble for betting on Kalshi and trying to kind of input or direct the odds that he was putting out information about whether or not he would go to the State of the Union. It is small time stuff. This is small time stuff. Let me get this straight. If you bet on Kalshi, you're not allowed to talk. You're not allowed to talk things up. I mean, it's Kalshi. This is not exactly the stock market. Does the Securities and Exchange Commission? He's not in any trouble. People are alerting me left and right that, he's in trouble this time. I don't think so. I think he's a good guy. You never know. The FBI probably wants him bad. The FBI is still kind of only somewhat in control. A portion of it. But a lot of it is still very deep state and swampy. And they would love to get the guy who got away.
0: June is Black Music Month. We don't just celebrate music, we feel it.
2: Ladies and gentlemen, if American music had a founding voice, it might very well belong to Louis Armstrong.
3: And I think to myself,
2: born in the rough neighborhoods of New Orleans, Armstrong rose from poverty.
3: What a wonderful world.
2: To become one of the most influential musicians the world has ever known. With that trumpet in his hands and that unmistakable gravel tone smile on his voice, Satchmo transformed jazz from ensemble entertainment into an art of individual expression. Songs like What a Wonderful World and Hello Dolly made him beloved across generations. But musicians knew the deeper truth. Armstrong revolutionized rhythm, improvisation, and performance itself. He carried the spirit of New Orleans onto the world stage and became a global ambassador for American music.
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4: Road construction continues on Route 27 East between Exit 65 and Exit 66. You can expect delays of up to 5 minutes. And in Southampton along 27 West, traffic slowing to a crawl near North Main Street. Checking LIRR trains, you do have some delays and cancellations on the Montauk branch. I'm James Flippin.
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6: It's ridiculous. I've never seen anything like this.
7: We don't have the two parties anymore that we used, two local parties that we used to have.
8: There are questions about the ballot in Bayville after nobody filed to run for mayor. There are no official candidates in the local race after incumbent Steve Manicazzi decided not to run for re-election. So now it's anyone's game as residents can write in any of their neighbors.
7: A guy comes up there with 50 of his closest friends. He's your mayor. If 100 people get one right in each, it's a tie. So it's a strange situation.
8: Minakazi said he would accept the position if he was elected as a write-in candidate. The small village is sandwiched between Center Island and Locust Valley. The election is set for June 16th. Authorities are sharing more of what they know about a fatal stabbing in Massapequa. 28-year-old Robert Carriger was found stabbed to death in his childhood home. Friends of the victim told reporters that Carriger knew the suspect, 22-year-old Kristen Scully.
9: She's been to his house multiple times. She was welcomed in by his family, and she waited for my friend to fall asleep, and she killed him.
8: Detectives say the suspect stabbed the victim in the neck with a pocket knife while he slept. They claim the suspect was found hiding at the scene. Scully is facing charges of second-degree murder. A Long Island man is under arrest, accused of hitting another player in the head with a softball bat during a fight in a rec league game. It happened Sunday afternoon in Seaford's Cedar Creek Park. No details on what led up to it. During the fight, Nassau County Police say Brian Polanco took a bat and hit a man in his head. The victim is recovering at the hospital. Polanco was arrested at the park and charged with assault and a weapons count. That's news for Long Island on WLIR, Long Island's most listened to radio station. I'm Liz Radabali.
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10: Well, because one of those were in cahoots with Hamas. And we saw an incredible amount of the aid flow into Hamas's hands.
11: Reclaiming my time. The aid was held up at the border by Israel, and you know it.
10: You've got to fix your rules here. You can't even answer a question.
11: You're not following the rules. You're very familiar with how this works.
10: No, I don't. I never served in the House. This is a weird rule.
11: Will
10: you ask a question and I can't answer?
11: Would you please add time to the clock?
12: Nope.
11: He's...
1: Oh, Marco Rubio. What a cool flex. No, I never actually served in the House of Representatives. I served in the United States Senate. Now I'm the Secretary of State and National Security Advisor. I don't know about your silly rules. Reclaim my time. Blaine Holt, the United States Air Force retired general who knew exactly when this war would start in Iran. And I think he's going to be able to tell us when it's going to be over. Also, he's got a great sense of the domestic political scene. General Holt, welcome back. How do you feel about last night?
13: Oh, amazing. Just amazing. We are really in historic times, Greg. We're watching all this play out, and everybody thinks that, at least the mainstream is trying to purport this as the president's strategy is failing and falling apart. And I'm like, the man is driving into victory lane and you're calling it a loss. I cannot believe this. But it is part and parcel for American politics. We are definitely on our way to getting to the final chapter and the close of what will be the Iran chapter in this. But this supports a much bigger strategy that the president is after.
1: Now, when I say amazing and last night and you say, yeah, what part do you find the most amazing? What are you referring to? For me, partially, it's the performance of Steve Hilton and Spencer Pratt and all of this doom and gloom about the midterms. And I know things are going to get tough with the runoff, but I mean, that's major. That's huge.
13: It is huge because it's breaking a juggernaut that they thought they owned. California is literally falling apart. And worse than that, it's threatening our nation. And what I mean by that is you've got energy policy in California that is wanting to their air board, which worships at the CCP and the cult of climate change, is wanting to take California's oil refineries from 7 left down to 1. And they're going to threaten our food supply, our jets, our gas for the Western United States in doing so. And guys like Spencer Pratt, who went through this horrendous fire, Steve Hilton, a great leader in his own right, are standing up and they're calling this stuff out that California's got to stop digging. And so while that was great, it feeds into this bigger place of the report card for the president, which is what I'm getting at with Iran, which is he's kicking butt. So if he wasn't kicking butt America, then why the heck does Steve Hilton run the table in California and get into the swimsuit competition of a place where no Republican is supposed to ever be electable again?
1: I see a poll here from Marquette University. 2026 generic congressional ballot. Democrats get 46% of the vote, Republicans 45%. This is Marquette University. The sample took place between May 20th and May 26th. And this is being interpreted by the pros as a disaster poll for the Democrats. You know, given the headlines, given what they have tried to create as the mood in America, for those numbers to be split right down the middle is pretty amazing. Mm-hmm.
13: It's not only amazing, we know where these polls are. We know how they get kind of massaged and how things get asked, and they're all funny. So what I would really say is you can go ahead and tape another 5 to 10% on that for the Republican side of the House. Look, California's had it. I'm watching their business sector, entrepreneurial sector, the jobs, their economy, that they're destroying themselves in this zero carbon race that Gavin Newsom wants to take them down to. And I think that the Republicans are going to run the table. But I also think you're starting to look at what it's going to look like in the midterms. We've cleaned up elections. We've cleaned up some of this gerrymandering nonsense. And I'm looking down the barrel of victory in the Middle East and Iran. And we might even see the end of the Ukraine war by the fall. What does that look like if we're winning like that? I think we're looking at great outcomes from midterms right now.
1: You know, it reminds me a little bit of, you know, what it felt like in America for us MAGA people in 2021 and 2022. That was a lonely time. And, you know, President Trump was getting arrested and, you know, everything was kind of crazy. And the January 6th, they would relentlessly. And it was like it was depressing a little bit. Our spirits, some, you know, I got a little bit down from time to time, but I always knew we could win and we had to persevere. 2026 is like a mini 2021 to 2025 in a weird way.
13: It is. And here's the thing. You said the word persevere. We're patriots who love our country. We love our Constitution. We love our Bill of Rights, and we love freedom. And you're not going to get it with the Marxists and the globalists and the climatologists. You're not going to get it. And so you must persevere. You must understand there is no other way. And just think of where we would be if Comrade Kamala Harris had been the talking head in the Oval Office. What would wars look like right now? People have to remind themselves that gas was a lot higher 4 years ago under Joe Biden. And while we have the inconvenience of the higher gas prices right now, your grandchild will not be under the spire of nuclear weapons from an Armageddon group of psychopaths. We're on the right track, and we just got to stay this course, and we got to not quit.
1: Real quick, the latest, I guess we are trading missiles again with Iran. They hit the airport over there, the Kuwaiti airport. This is a little bit tit for tat. I guess you expect this. The ceasefire is still in effect, even though we're firing, which I kind of get that now. This is like minuscule, so it's not a deal breaker or anything like that. But tell us, what do the last 24 hours mean and what's going to happen now?
13: Yeah, it tells me that the IRGC is running out of military options, and the reason that is because they're firing on Kuwait. So they're taking a quick, easy target near them. They're not taking more complex targeting. That's one. Two, we are going to militarily end the IRGC, and what that's going to give way to is civilian leaders in Iran that are going to be reformed criminals, if you will, a lot like Delcy Rodriguez in Venezuela. But the Artesh, the actual real army of Iran, they got weapons, and they're going to share them with the resistance of Iran, and I think they'll take back their country. We're just not going to do it with 130,000 U.S. forces and being there for 20 years to get it done. I think you're seeing the beginning of the end in Iran, and watch the Pakistanis very carefully. The leader of the Pakistani military has been playing a very careful, behind-the-scenes diplomatic role, and I think you're going to see a lot of things come out of this, like evidence of wrongdoing, and that'll come back to roost here at home as we start to examine the accountability piece of what we've been going through for the past 18, 20 years.
1: Can you give me a little bit more? Tell us more about that. Who?
13: Yeah, so you have Pakistan that gets into possession of nuclear weapons technology, AQ-Khan, and we're led to believe that they shared it with Iran. But then you've got a really weird thing happening with some wacky agreement that President Obama wants to do with the Iranians and will delay their weapons program by 10 years if we pay him a bunch of money. And then he gives them $1.8 billion in cash. Why? The answer is why? The question is why? Well, I think we're going to start finding out the whys. Just like we found out in Venezuela about a lot of wrongdoing that'll come to the light about cooked elections, stolen elections, money laundering, and all that stuff. Every place President Trump goes, he is collecting evidence out of crime scenes. And I think that you're going to find there's a lot of folks who would really want this all to go away and not happen. And that's why I think you see Europe fighting this back and saying nothing to see here. You're not going to do Iran. Oh, yes, we are. And then let's let the chips fall where they may on accountability of crooked politicians in our own country who need to face the music.
1: You were military. I was military. I think that the PTSD thing has been totally over diagnosed. It's been pushed. It's a crutch. It's kind of a scam. And I know some people don't like hearing that, but here's the scammer in chief, Graham Plattner, milking PTSD with a fake news reporter from the New York Times who's like, you know, totally on board with the whole PTSD agenda. Listen to this, if you would, General. Let's see. That's cut 7, if you don't mind. Cut 7.
12: I was also diagnosed with PTSD. And for me, you know, I can remember exactly what happened and that caused the sort of cascade. What was it for you?
14: It was 2006, and it wasn't a specific moment. I think. That's not actually true. Oh, man.
12: I'm sorry.
14: No, it's okay.
1: Oh, wow. Wow. I think they're going to hook up. I think they're going to hook up after that interview. I think that's the name of the game with this Plattner guy. You know what I mean? Like, oh, I'm such a hero, but I'm having trouble coping, and comfort me. What about the PTSD, if you would? And what about, and I know people go through things, but a little bit much here. And what do you think about the main situation?
13: Yeah, so this is an issue that has been hijacked. It's a very sensitive issue to we, the vets. And I think what I hate is watching the manipulation in the media about something that needs to be dealt with seriously. But I also can't stand that it's used in a variety of ways, in a variety of manipulative ways. The VA needs to offer better services to our vets. I'll just say that nakedly and be very pointed about that. We have hundreds of veterans organizations run by veterans that are doing amazing work with our best. And sometimes it's just a little thing and it just needs a little help. And where I, as an entrepreneur, take great offense is that I see tons of veterans that get overlooked for jobs that they're more than qualified for because there's some stigma out there that, oh, you were in Afghanistan, that must mean you have PTSD. So I think it's and there's millions and millions of dollars in this cottage industry, and people are making out like bandits. And so I think manipulation, egregious corruption, a lack of the right efforts on the VA's part come together in a cocktail where the only ones holding the bag that don't get what they need are the actual people with real PTSD, and they need the help.
1: Wow. What a shame. What a shame. And how about that one? The stigma, right? Because it's been so kind of pushed, and it's a fake narrative. Well, General Holt, you're not fake. We so appreciate the truth from you. And give us a little pitch on that amazing company that you're launching.
13: So, look, it's a big week at Xerient. Xerient, X-E-R-I-A-N-T.com. We have our flagship product, the first of many to come to market. It's wall boards. They're fireproof. They're waterproof. They're getting certification tested right now in Atlanta this week. So it's our big final exam. We're doing a little bit of nail biting, but I'll tell you that what, we could take 3,000 Fahrenheit for an hour, and we are looking really good. So I'm excited, and thank you for bringing it up because, man, this is my passion. I love this company and this team.
15: Well, congratulations. It's really great to hear about your success. Keep it up. Keep us posted. Thank you, General Blaine Hult. And we'll be right
13: back.
15: Thank
13: you, Greg.
15: Thank you.
0: Greg Kelly.
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20: Neighbors in Hollywood, California are becoming more concerned about a tiny home village being built there. The city-run community of 51 tiny homes is supposed to be a transitional site to help the homeless. Residents say it'll attract more homeless people and related problems to the working-class neighborhood. I'm James Flippin, and this is the Worldwide News Network.
0: If you missed Dominic Carter, here's what you missed.
21: So this is all wrong. How do you demand the officers be fired and we haven't seen part one of the tape? We've only seen the highly salacious material in the tape. We haven't seen what actually provoked this. This is why I will not call for these officers to be fired. They are due process. And by the way, Mamdani, when you get rid of all the cops, who's going to protect us? You? Are you going to do the job? No, you're busy pandering every chance you get. You know, mayors do politics, but you take it to an extreme, Mamdani. The Detective Endowment Association, they want a law where you have to stay 25 feet away from police operations. You can't drive a vehicle towards an ICE officer and then go, oh, I'm a victim. I'm sorry the woman lost her life. The man, you can't interfere while they're getting physical. And you can't interfere and then it's the end of the world because it didn't work out. I mean, it's tragic, but we can't have two sets of rules. So Mamdani is such bad news, such bad luck. He embraces Mr. Met, Mrs. Met. The team hasn't won since. The New York Mets. Mamdani goes to the team and Mr. Met, you know, the guy with the baseball head, Mrs. Met, the baseball head, they haven't won since. Thank you, Mamdani. Oh, but you're a pretty boy and, you know, you're so popular and the masses love you. Not the baseball teams. Bad news bears. Mamdani.
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1: Just thumbing through Jill Biden's weirdo book. I think I have another Gavin Newsom memoir on my hand. She doesn't realize what's in this book, what's not in this book. She makes herself, well, obviously she's the hero of the memoir. That's okay. You have to factor that in. Let's see. They're blowing up. No, I don't know. I still have to put my face. I just can't believe that she told Michelle Obama to not come to the funeral. You know, a funeral is like people just show up. They just come. We want to make it all about us, not you. I just think it's all about the person who died, right? We don't want you. And would it have really have been treated as a big event about Michelle Obama if she went to somebody else's funeral? They would have said Michelle Obama was among those who attended. That's it, Jill. It sounds like you are a little bit jealous of her. Yeah, this funeral is about me, not you, Michelle. I thought it was about your mom. 800-848-9222. 800-848-9222. Let's see here. We got Joe on the phone. Hello, Joe.
2: Oh. Is this my Joe you got?
1: Yeah, it's you. Hi.
2: All right. I hope I can get three things to you fast. Hopefully. Herman Laredo was the one where the priest said in 1980 that Donald Trump...
1: Yeah, I don't want to talk about that. You told me that story 16 times, and it doesn't resonate with me. What's the other one?
2: Like that guy...
1: Just get to point two. Point two now. You're on for point two.
2: Tom McDonald talks about... You remember that song he sang, The Devil is a Democrat? Can't you play that
1: no,
2: on your program?
1: No, I'm not going to do that. What's your third point?
2: The third point is... let me get the other one. Third point is prayer breakfast Ben Carson. Prayer breakfast Ben Carson. Obama and his wife are there. He tells a great story on American history. The people got to see it. If you see and think it's great, please promote it.
1: All right, calm down. First of all, this is like 18 years ago, right? It's 18 years ago. Ben Carson is on TV every night. He's written three books since then. Why do we have to go back and find something from 18 years ago? But nevertheless, I am curious. I will find it. Thank you for that. 800-848-9222. 800-848-9222. We're expecting to see Steve Hilton for his post-primary press conference in just a little bit. What an amazing moment for him. And Spencer Pratt. I have interviewed, not Spencer Pratt, but I interviewed, what's his name, Steve Hilton several times. He looks a little bit different than he did on Fox. He looks better. He was like too skinny and a little bit weird looking. The goatee works for him. Still doing the T-shirt thing. Not as much, though. I did not know what to make of this guy back when he was on Fox. He was very smart and all that. But it's great that he's in America. The UK has lost its mind. The UK is gone. Now, you heard about this Henry Novak thing. Henry Novak, the 18-year-old young man attending college, was stabbed to death by a British-born Sikh, S-I-K-H. I know some Sikhs, great people, but this Sikh was bad, bad, bad, stabbed him with a sword, and then when the cops showed up, he accused the dying man bleeding out of racism, and that's all the cops needed to hear. The father of Henry Novak. Now, this story has been promoted quite, because we all need to know about it, by Elon Musk. Elon Musk has been the one. He says that white racism is undeniable. It's pretty much everywhere, and it needs to be confronted. Racism against white people. It's a real thing. The father of Henry Novak, the young man who was killed by an individual, 21 years old, who is now going to spend the next 21 years of his life in prison. He was convicted fairly in short order. Cut six, please. Cut six.
3: Henry did not die with dignity. He did not die with the care he deserved. He lost consciousness before anyone believed him. We hold Vikram Digwa solely and 100% responsible for the brutal murder of our son. But Henry should not have died on the streets of Southampton in police custody. The way he was treated was inhumane and degrading.
1: And unfair. They get there and right away, the cops have got to suspect everybody. Everybody. And they treat the guy who did the stabbing as a gentleman. and listen to him describe his non-injuries. This is the first voice you're going to hear. You're going to hear the cop, and then you're going to hear the digwa, the guy who did the stabbing. Cut two, please. Cut two.
4: My turban off, so I grab on my head.
5: Are you injured?
4: Yeah, I've got swollen eye, a little bruise.
5: All right, just step back. He's a little
1: fine.
5: Bit.
1: He's fine.
5: Someone flag these down.
4: Got this stab.
5: Right, let's get you out of there, shall we?
4: I was in bed, sleep. My neck was just fine. I can't breathe.
5: Grab his other arm.
1: And pushing him around like he's a sack of potatoes. It's terrible. Absolutely terrible. And then they proceed to put handcuffs on him while he's bleeding from the neck. Cut three.
5: What's happened to you, right? You've been stabbed. Whereabouts? I don't think you have, mate.
4: That's what. And then you've got nothing. I'm going to keep you up.
5: Hand.
4: I can't breathe.
5: Put the hand in the cuff, mate.
4: Yeah.
1: Then they start reading him his rights. Cut four.
5: He
1: said racist there. You see that? Racist. That's the magic word. That's the magic word. Who's this guy in South Carolina? Put him on the phone. Hi, how are you?
6: How you doing, Greg?
1: Good.
6: Would you like to have a little match between me and you in front of the White House over there with that ultimate fight is going to be?
1: How about we meet at Kelsey's gym Friday night, 9 o'clock? And
6: you
1: if you don't,
6: it.
1: And if you there. Don't show up, I'll come get you.
6: I'll be there.
1: All right, Kelsey's gym, 9 o'clock in Brooklyn. Don't forget. All right, and if you don't show up, I'll come get you. Thank you. We'll be right back. There's the music.
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9: I'm Bill Rakoff. Department of Homeland Security Secretary Mark Wayne Mullen went to Capitol Hill today to testify before the House Homeland Security Committee on the DHS budget. Mullen attacked Democrats who've been critical of the administration's crackdown on illegal immigration.
10: That's law enforcement. Just say, I want to defund police, I want open borders, and I want illegals running wild in our streets. Because ICE every day is taking the worst of the worst off the streets. They're taking those that enter this country illegally off the streets, which is exactly what they were designed to do. And CBP is protecting our ports, our port of entries, and our borders.
9: Mullen faced backlash over his threat to pull U.S. Customs and Border Protection from international airport hubs. Iran busy firing missiles and drones at targets overnight, including Kuwait's international airport. A terminal was damaged and one person was killed. 63 others were injured. More from News Nation's Hannah Brandt.
11: Those strikes did come in response to the U.S. military using a Hellfire missile to fire on a Botswana-flagged oil tanker that was trying to get through that U.S. naval blockade. And the U.S. then hit an Iranian military training ground control station on Keshem Island near the Strait of Hormuz. So it was in retaliation that Iran was targeting U.S. bases in Kuwait and Bahrain, firing a total of 5 missiles and drones. CENTCOM says overall, these attacks did fail.
9: President Trump acknowledged in a podcast interview with the New York Post that he called Israeli Prime Minister Benjamin Netanyahu crazy in an expletive-laden phone call. The president said he was perturbed that Israel's fighting with Hezbollah in Lebanon was holding back peace talks with Iran, but the president insisted that his relationship with Netanyahu is solid. With 62% of the votes counted, Republican Steve Hilton is winning California's primary for governor. University of Virginia political analyst Larry Sabato says Hilton may not win the big prize in November.
12: Trump supports him and has endorsed him strongly. That alone will probably ensure that former Health and Human Services Secretary Becerra, who was in the Biden cabinet, will win the California governorship in the end.
9: Meanwhile, in Los Angeles, Mayor Karen Bass is qualified for a runoff as she tries to defend her seat.
13: Los Angeles is the creative capital of the world, where we dream and we make our dreams come true, where our industry was leaving, but we're bringing it back.
9: Bass will likely face reality TV star Spencer Pratt, who is second in the voting. In Bakersfield, California, the FBI has shot and killed a man who was holding hostages in a bank. He had claimed to have a bomb strapped to himself. No hostages were harmed. Ford's recalling nearly 420,000 Expedition and Lincoln Navigator SUVs for a seatbelt issue they could lock inadvertently and possibly result in injury. The Dow Jones Industrial Average down 423 points ahead of the hour. 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
14: 81 degrees and sunny in Midtown Manhattan. I'm James Flippin. And with the word being that things have calmed down the past two nights in Newark near Delaney Hall, the 9 p.m. curfew has been lifted around the ICE detention facility, where agitators and ICE agents have clashed. Cops in riot gear have been deployed as well. Yesterday, Newark's mayor, Ross Baraka, said the city expanded its lawsuit in a bid to shut down Delaney Hall, as tied to claims detainees are being fed substandard food and water. The state filing a lawsuit as well, demanding a full health inspection of the facility. Federal officials deny there are substandard conditions at Delaney Hall. Border czar Tom Homan went there for a meal on Saturday and said the food was fine. This audio courtesy Fox News.
15: And I made sure my tray equaled their tray. I had spaghetti and meat sauce. I had beans. I had green beans. I had bread and rolls. I had drinks. I had dessert. The food was good.
14: And staying in Newark at the airport, United Airlines looking to add more daily flights as its on-time performance has hit record highs at Newark Liberty. The airline advocating for another 30 flights a day. United is Newark's largest airline. Stats show the airport is leading all major Northeast airports with on-time flights this year. So United also having its best ever on-time rate in April and May at Newark Liberty. This following last spring's big disruptions in terms of the air traffic controller shortage and radar outages. Back in the city, Knicks fans are ready to see their team take the court for the NBA Finals.
16: We waited so long. It's just our time is now, finally, you know?
17: It's a lot of heart. We're playing like Bulldogs. We're playing like we want it all. We want it all. And we're here. It's been a while. And we're it's a rematch. Spurs and Knicks rematch. This time the cards are going to be different.
14: Yep. 1999, also against the Spurs, the Knicks' last finals appearance. Subway stops near MSG have been painted orange and blue, game one and two in San Antonio. The series will be in New York for games three and four. And there will be a watch party tonight outside MSG after the NYPD had earlier revoked permits due to fans getting a bit out of control. New York could be the first in the nation to issue a temporary statewide ban on large-scale data centers. As used by AI services, Governor Kathy Hochul not saying whether she'd sign such legislation.
18: Much more should be done to ensure that communities are benefiting enormously from this, and that there's not a drain on the power sources in that area, which has been the case for too often.
14: In neighboring New Jersey, Governor Mikey Sherrill just put in place guardrails for data centers. 81 degrees, sunny skies in Midtown, and I'm James Flippin.
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19: 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This is somebody who hates President Trump with a visceral fashion. And now to put up a threat like that on social media, legally, I can't speak to whether this will hold water as far as this indictment is concerned. But again, it's just so disturbing that we had somebody running a major intelligence organization who clearly could not think objectively. And then, by the way, if anybody believes that he stumbled upon just these seashells on an empty beach that spelled this out and that he didn't do it, I could say this as an opinion person. I absolutely believe that he's behind that, but that's just me.
20: And his biggest mistake was taking a picture and posting it. 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
20: Yeah.
19: You know what I mean? Like, nothing adds up on this.
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1: Well, I know it's not the book of the century, but I do find it fascinating in its own way. The moment that Kamala Harris comes up in conversation, Jill has miserable things to say about her. Back to that 2019 debate where Kamala called Joe a racist. Okay, that's all in here. She's really seething about that. We kind of knew that. There's not much. There's a lot of self-pity in here. There's a lot of self-pity. I don't understand where the hell she's coming from. She's vice president of the United States. I know Bo got sick. I know that's terrible. I know that's tough. But somehow she made it seem like it was tougher on her family. Let's see here. I think it was a tremendous toll on our family, the emotional impact and the fallout from it. It affected our kids. It affected our grandkids. So we didn't have any support built in just because of the nature of the office, actually. And maybe that was a mistake. I don't know. It just wasn't practical. It just wasn't practical. How did that office get in the way? You know, most people, you go visit your son in the hospital, you got to take the bus. All right, you got to go through the main entrance. You got to wait for your little piece of paper to get in there, that little ID thing they give you. And you got to go up. The Bidens didn't have any of that. And, you know, and I get it. They're vice president at the time, and she's a second lady, I guess. You get escorted in, you get whisked in, you get whisked out. And here she is bitching and moaning. We didn't have any support built in. You had a fleet of cars and aides. I mean, how many people have chiefs of staff? No, most people, if they're not in public office, they have themselves. They have themselves. It's just a very, very, very selfish woman. All right, so she rips on Kamala, and then, okay, so let's see. Joe told Kamala she was one of the top choices. She responded instantly by making a strong case for herself. She mentioned the personal connection she felt to our family and spoke about how much she cared about Bo. After about a half an hour, the meeting wrapped up. Joe and I agreed that we were impressed by her. She was definitely in the running. As pressure grew to announce Joe's choice for VP, it's customary to do this a couple of weeks before the convention, he said, let's do this. You put your top three down on a piece of paper and I'll put my top three and we'll seal them in separate envelopes. We did this four times. Once a week, we would write down our choices, open the envelopes, and read the names. The first three lists were completely different. We never opened the last pair of envelopes. Then it was time for him to make his choice. The envelope, please. What kind of way is this to choose a vice president? The envelope exercise was fun, but at the end of the day, I was Joe's spouse. Of course, he had to make the call. It had been a hard decision for Joe. The candidates all had their own set of strengths, but judging by the polls and informed by the 8 years he'd spent in the role himself, the choice was clear, Kamala Harris. Okay, so that's her roundabout way of saying that she wasn't into him, into her. Hey, do me a favor. I would like to go to Sacramento. Sacramento, California, said to be one of the dullest towns in all of America. I've been there for one night. I followed George W. Bush, who gave a speech there. And I had all right, so we're going to go take Steve Hilton's press conference as he talks about his amazing performance last night in the jungle primary. He came out on top, but now the real fight begins. Go ahead.
0: Sacramento, outside the Capitol there. He's holding an early lead in the close watch race for governor after primary day. Let's listen in.
21: I've got one more announcement to make. One of the policies that I've been running on in this campaign, which has received the most positive feedback, is, of course, my plan to make your first $100,000 tax-free. Lots of positive feedback on that policy, including from Katie Porter, one of the other candidates in the governor's race, who adopted it as her tax policy. But one of the things that many people have said to us is that actually, given how high the costs are in California, the highest housing costs in the country, highest gas prices, highest grocery bills, electric bills, more than double the national average, that actually that $100,000 level for no state income tax is perhaps too low. And so I can announce today that we are beginning a policy process to cost the affordability of raising that level so we can lift more people, more working families, out of state income tax. So I'll have an announcement as soon as that process is completed, but our goal is to act quickly and immediately to take less money out of people's pockets so they can afford to live in California. So that's the process that begins today. We'll be working with economists to make sure that we've got a plan that is solid and deliverable to lift even more people out of state income tax than the 100,000 level that I've already announced in this campaign. So those are the two announcements. The campaign starts today. We're working as a team. This is going to be a united Republican Party to bring change to California. Change

0: Cunton, but I did receive a message of congratulations, including from many other people, as you can imagine.
1: They're getting out of this thing, unfortunately. I would like to hear more of it, but they're getting out of the feed right now. You know, it's amazing. It's an amazing thing about America. He's from Britain, and they voted for him. I don't see that. Has that ever happened in the UK? When have they elected an American to a significant position over there? I don't think that's ever happened. Only in America, baby. Only in America. And that's actually a pretty cool thing. You know, it's very special about us. We are open-minded. We're a bit more relaxed. We're not uptight. At least, well, we're not as uptight as the rest of the world, right? The rest of the world. That word you don't even hear anymore, uptight. Partly because everybody's uptight. It used to be you don't want to be uptight. Uptight. And back in the day, they used to call it uptight and white. Silas, what is it? Line one, yeah.
2: Yeah, well, the first question they ask you, hello?
1: Yeah.
2: When they ask you, oh, did he win the election? You say, no, he didn't win. So your guy cheated, didn't win.
1: Yeah, that would actually leave him like, yeah, you're right. Somebody should say that. No, I think President Trump won, and I think Joe Biden cheated, and that's what I think. You know, can I prove it? No. But I can actually point to substantial evidence. I can prove that the vote in Pennsylvania was illegal. You want me to tell you about that, Senator? That's a good idea, Silas.
2: They're trying to get you to say he did that. That Joe Biden didn't win. That's what they want you to say. But you say no.
1: Well, no. They know you're going to dance around it. That's what they want. They want you to dance around it. They're not ready for somebody to say Joe Biden didn't win. They're not ready for that. And the more that I read this book, here's something else. Jill is amazed that they won in 2020, that they won the primary. And she outlines how he came in fourth place in Iowa and fifth place in New Hampshire. That's crummy. That's a rotten performance. And she thought that they were done. And then she called it a miracle. Everybody started dropping out of the race. Amy Klobuchar, Pete Buttigieg, Beto O'Rourke, they just started dropping out. Why? Because Barack Obama told them to get the hell out of the race. This is the way it's going to be. It's just, how's that for democracy? The Democrat Party, small d, they like to say, small d. Let me take a look at this, if you don't mind. And while I do that, I'm going to play one of the most pompous men in the world. My video is going viral at Greg Kelly USA. I put up this sound. People don't believe it, that Scott Pelley, the 60 Minutes guy, has been an arrogant jerk his entire career and a bad employee, a bad corporate citizen. You can't badmouth your boss. You can do a lot of things in America, but when somebody is writing you a check, you really need to respect that. And if your convictions say, well, I know I have to say this about you, well, you should have a conviction to not cash that check anymore. Cut 12, please. Cut 12. Scott Pelley bad-mouthing his boss 7 years ago during an appearance on CNN. Cut 12.
3: And Scott, while I have you, a question about CBS, your day job there. 18 months of scandals and shakeups at CBS News and the rest of the company. What has it been like for you and your colleagues? Now, of course, there's a new news president, a new boss at 60 Minutes. Everything's changed.
4: Well, we've been through a dark period of the last several years of incompetent management and sort of a hostile work environment.
1: Wow. And he goes on from there. He doesn't let up. And what is this hostile work environment he speaks of? He doesn't say, partly because he's an airhead. Keep going.
3: You say you lost your evening news job because you were complaining about hostile work environments?
4: That's true. Several years ago, 4 or 5 years ago, I went to the president of the news division and explained to him that this hostile work environment couldn't go on for women and men. And he told me if I kept agitating about that internally, then I'd lose my job. And I went to his boss, who told me that he didn't share my concerns. And so, having exhausted the possibilities in the news division, I went to the chairman of the CBS Corporation, who listened to me very concerned for an hour, asked me some penetrating questions about what was going on. I didn't hear back from

0: him, but in the next opportunity in my contract, I was let go from the evening news.
1: Imagine that. Everybody said, hey, relax. Hey, calm down. Hey, we're on top of it. Hey, do your job. Hostile work environment. Now, what does that mean? That's a very amorphous term. It means different things to different people. And airhead anchormen don't really have much of a sense of the real world, especially a guy sitting there with a $100,000 watch on. He comes from Lubbock, Texas, and he goes to the local college. And then all of a sudden, he's making $10 million a year, and it goes to his head, and he doesn't know how to act, and he certainly doesn't know how to talk. Who talks like this? Cut 17, please.
0: This moment, this morning, our sacred rule of law is under attack. Journalism is under attack. Universities are under attack. Freedom of speech is under attack. And insidious fear is reaching through our schools, our businesses, our homes, and into our private thoughts. The fear to speak in America.
1: You know, if only he gave that speech sometime between 2021 and 2024. But no, he did it last year with President Trump in office. No, you can really, they've got a wide range of things that you can say. You can say pretty much everything. You couldn't be polite to your own boss. That was the problem. That's what did you in. Nothing you said about Trump. Nothing you said about Republicans, okay? There's still a lot of fake news over there at the 60 Minutes. You would have fit right in, but you blew it up. You self-righteous, pompous jerk. Hey, we got to bring back the word pompous. It's something else you don't hear. You don't hear uptight, and you don't hear pompous. And you don't always see it in the same person, but it's right there. Thank you. Goodbye, Scott Pelley, forever, and we'll be right back.
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9: Wow, just everything they do, that family, Meghan Markle, I know she's not really a part of it anymore, but it seems like a lot of people still treat the royals the way they were treated, say, during Princess Di and Charles, which was probably the biggest wedding of the 20th century.
10: I don't get it myself. I don't get why we're so obsessed with the royals. I don't understand why this country's obsessed with celebrity in general.
9: I think we're jealous. I think we don't really have a royal family. Like, we tried to make the Kennedys Camelot. A lot of skeletons there, right? Just ask Teddy and Chappaquiddick, right? And, you know, there's a lot of other weird stuff that has gone on with the Kennedys, and obviously the tragedy around RFK and JFK as well. So I guess, you know, maybe on some level we'd like to have that sort of status symbol as far as a family is concerned. And the Brits just, I mean, how many series are we going to see about queens and royal families that are still being produced to this day on streaming? So, yeah, this is just something that some Americans just can't get enough of. But I'm in your camp. I don't quite get it. But at the same time, I think we live in such like a reality TV world that nothing seems real when it's actually happening, but it was real. What if Iran decided to send in 10 jihadists and we stopped 8 of them? 2 got to that ballroom. That could have been just a horrible, horrible scene, because having been to the White House Correspondents' Dinner, there aren't exactly a lot of exits and entrances to get out of there. It would have been a turkey shoot, but thankfully it was only one guy and they didn't stop.
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1: Well, to me, this is just wild news that a generic poll, matchup between a Republican and Democrat in the midterms has 46 for the Dems, 45% for the Republicans. And you consider the nonstop negative coverage for a poll like that at this time, that is amazing. And it suggests to me that the midterms could be another miracle. Actually, yes, I've always said when it comes to President Trump, what miracles have a tendency of finding that guy, right? Miracles and Trump, they go together. And if this holds, and I had an earlier expert say, hey, that's probably 4 or 5 points skewed toward the Democrat. So that's like a tremendous advantage right there. That is, this could be. We got to keep our spirits up. We can't let our spirits be broken. And with that, Norman Vincent Peale, I have really gotten into his stuff lately. The Power of Positive Thinking. And it's totally Christian-based. You're familiar with him, right? You know, we bombard ourselves with negative thoughts. We subject ourselves to negativity all the time. I feel a lot better psychologically. You know what I don't do basically ever is watch any TV show. I don't watch it on Netflix. I don't watch it on Amazon. I don't watch anything. I even don't watch my favorite show, Holmes and Neighbors or Friends and Neighbors, your friends, that John Hamm show. Like, what do I need this? I watched the first season. What do I need this for? It's tense. It's weird. You know, it's so perverse. You find yourself rooting for the robber, rooting for the bad guy. I don't want my emotions played like that. I want truth and justice. I don't want the burglar to get away with it. The burglar busts into people's house. John Hamm plays a burglar, but he's good looking. Therefore, we're supposed to like him. Right. And you do like him because it's John Hamm. And then you're afraid he's going to get caught by the cops. He's a terrible, reckless individual, and somehow he's the hero of this show. I don't need that anymore. I don't need any of those shows, and neither do you. Life is too short, and there's too much to read, too much to inhale. And if you're like me, you probably don't know enough about the Bible. I'm on Luke 7 right now, that whole thing about treating your enemies nicely. And it used to sound totally absurd to me. You know what? It makes total sense. God put those people in your life. What would you ever be mad at something that God designed and arranged for you so you could become a better person, so you could be of more use to God, the creator of the universe? I saw a picture yesterday of taken by one of those satellite telescopes. They said in this field of vision, and they had a lot of stars and little nebula, Crab Nebula and stuff like that, there were 60 trillion galaxies, and in every single galaxy there's like a quintillion stars. It's just crazy that God who made all of that stuff actually arranged it so that your boss gave you a hard time 10 years ago. Isn't that incredible? Isn't that beautiful? It's quite frankly rather flattering. 800-848-9222. One of my favorites, Roger Stone, when it comes to politics, when it comes to Richard Nixon history, and of course suits and ties.
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2: Extra.
3: Texas Attorney General Ken Paxton won the Republican primary runoff for the U.S. Senate in Texas. And speaking to his supporters, the AG praised his opponent, incumbent Republican Senator John Cornyn.
4: John has dedicated much of his life to serving Texas. He's worked diligently for years to help Texas. And for that spirit of service to the Lone Star State and our nation, I'm very grateful.
3: And speaking after the loss, the incumbent Senator Cornyn said he trusts Texas voters and respects their decision.
5: I've spent most of my time in the Senate building the Republican Party in Texas and in the U.S. Senate, and I've always supported the Republican ticket, and I intend to do so again in this general election.
3: Paxton will face Democratic State Representative James Tallarico in the November midterms. I'm James Flippin, and this is the Worldwide News Network.
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2: Road construction continues on Route 27 East between Exit 65 and Exit 66. You can expect delays of up to 5 minutes. And in Southampton along 27 West, traffic slowing to a crawl near North Main Street. Checking LIRR trains, you do have some delays and cancellations on the Montauk branch. I'm James Flippin.
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7: The individual who died in his father's arms.
8: We are learning more about a fatal stabbing that happened on Long Island early Monday morning. 28-year-old Robert Carragher was killed in his own bed by 22-year-old Kristen Scully. Authorities believe the two made plans to get together that evening. Nassau Detective George Dorenzio said the victim's family made the gruesome discovery.
7: He climbed the stairs to seek the assistance of his mother, screaming. His mother and father came to his aid. They attempted to control that bleeding in the kitchen. And at some point, their son became unresponsive.
8: Sources say the pair had reportedly known each other for several years. Cops were called to the scene at 1:30 Monday morning. The victim was pronounced dead. The suspect was found hiding in the victim's home with the pocket knife used during the stabbing. Cops say a man accused of being a drug dealer used his 13-year-old daughter to help sell cocaine. Julio Emmanuel Pena was arrested at his home in Freeport, Long Island on a slew of charges. Nassau police say Pena would use his daughter to deliver the drugs and return with cash. His charges include criminal possession, use of a child to commit a controlled substance offense, and endangering the welfare of a child. The Long Island Railroad is announcing plans to add extra service for the upcoming United States Open. The tournament is happening later this month in Southampton, and the LIRR says double the amount of trains will be available for fans to use. The last time the U.S. Open was at Shinnecock Hills was back in 2018, and over 77,000 fans used the railroad during that week. Practice rounds run June 15th through the 17th, with the tournament itself running June 18th through the 21st. That's news for Long Island on WLIR, Long Island's most listened to radio station. I'm Liz Radabali.
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1: You know, sometimes in life, you got to make your own fun. I also heard somebody once say, wherever you go, there you are. I'm thinking about Bill Pulte, P-U-L-T-E. Until recently, he was the director of the Federal Housing Authority. I think that's within HUD. And he's a very sharp guy. He's a successful businessman in his late 30s. And he gave big money to President Trump. And President Trump put him in that job. Now, I would imagine he probably didn't think it was the best job in the world when he got it. You know, people see themselves as being secretary of this, director of that. But the Federal Housing Authority, he made the most of it. He made the most of it. And he found some stuff on Tish James and also Adam Schiff and these weirdos in their real estate. And he did a great job. And now he is the acting director of national intelligence. Talk about a promotion. Congratulations to Bill Pulte. I'm joined now by Roger Stone, who knows politics, who knows presidential history, and knows clothes like nobody else in the world. Roger, welcome back. What do you think? Tell us about your friend, Bill.
9: Greg, this is a gut punch to the deep state and the Central Intelligence Agency. Tulsi Gabbard, a fellow veteran with you, fellow combat veteran with you, did an extraordinary job. She declassified all the documents that proved that Russia was a hoax. She declassified all the documents that showed that the Trump impeachment was a hoax. She is working on exposing the origins of COVID-19. I expect that report before she leaves office on June 13th. So she is a courageous truth teller. And the CIA had undermined her at every step of the way. And they had hoped to put one of her their stooges into this position. And Senator Tom Cotton, who's not qualified to be a U.S. senator, in my opinion, was trying to move the declassification authority away from the Office of Director of Intelligence over to the CIA, in which case we would never learn the truth about anything whatsoever. Bill Pulte is a very smart, very tough, very gutsy guy, a highly capable guy whose loyalty is extraordinarily and completely to the President of the United States. So they are in shock because they didn't get some deep state insider who would continue the cover up. They get a guy who is committed to the truth. It's a brilliant, brilliant appointment.
1: Can I ask you, and I'm with you, it sounds great, but I'm a little bit, I'm perturbed. I mean, Tom Cotton, when I see him, I like him. You know, what's the deal with Tom Cotton? And what's the deal with John Ratcliffe, who's the director of the CIA?
9: Well, John Ratcliffe could have declassified the Russian collusion documents in 2015. He had them. He read them. He knew what was in them. Why didn't he do so? Was it a lack of courage? I mean, he's got a very strong jaw, I'll say that. But was it a lack of courage? Because that issue couldn't have been used on us in the 2020 elections. Why did the CIA move last week to take back 40 boxes of documents that have not yet been disqualified regarding the Kennedy assassination and MK Ultra 14 and MK Ultra, the CIA's very famous mind altering program that they used in the 60s and the 70s. So, look, I'm not here to attack anyone else. All I can tell you is the job of being the head of the Federal Housing Finance Authority means he's also the chairman of Fannie Mae and Freddie Mac, and he increased their value to $10 billion during the time he had that job.
1: Wow. Oh, boy. Hey, listen, I'd like to get your take on it. I know it's not definitive, it's not final, but to me it really spells an optimistic look on the year, midterms. Spencer Pratt and Steve Hilton coming out on top or close to on top in these primaries. Am I reading too much into these preliminary results?
9: Yes, but only in the sense of California. California has what they call a jungle primary, in which any candidate of every party can run. So what happens is you have one viable Republican, Steve Hilton, good man, he'll get the base Republican vote. Now you have six Democrats running. Somebody will be second, somebody will be third, somebody will be fourth. When the top vote getter doesn't get 50%, the two top vote getters run off against each other. At that point, the Democrats coalesce. They outnumber us tremendously. It will be very tough for Steve Hilton, who I think is a very good man. Spencer Pratt's a little different situation. He's kind of a internet-based phenomena. Mayor Bass, who, by the way, admits that her two heroes in politics are mass murderer Mao Zedong and the brutal dictator Fidel Castro. Those are her heroes. gives you some idea about her. She's never come up with a decent explanation for the Palisades fires, other than the fact that they have no intention of ever rebuilding. So at a certain point, I think the voters of L.A. are getting increasingly fed up, unlike the fact that Spratt has very, very cleverly used the internet and use the ability to be entertaining to get into this race. He's entertaining the voters. And you know what Richard Nixon said. In politics, the only thing worse than boring is the only thing being worse than wrong is being boring.
1: That's interesting. The guy was great. You knew him. That's awesome. Hey, real quick, where did she really say that about Mao Zedong? Is she on camera saying that? I'd love to use that.
9: You can absolutely find that. She made multiple trips to Cuba on her vacations, and she has held out that Mao is her one of her many heroes.
1: That's something else. Hey,
9: I guess Nikita Khrushchev probably slipped her mind.
1: Let me get you on this real quick. I got a poll here from Marquette University. They're no slouch when it comes to this stuff. A generic congressional ballot. Democrats 46%, Republicans 45%. Some people in my world are saying this is huge, and it's a really good sign for Republicans in this midterm election year. Am I reading too much into that, sir?
9: No, not at all. I think you've hit this right on the head. I noticed that this morning, and your analysis is right on the money. Generically, we're moving into a much stronger position. Incidentally, the other kind of harbinger of this is when the Virginians put their outrageous congressional redistricting plan on the ballot in Florida, in Virginia, which would have been taking that state's delegation from 6 Democrats to 5 Republican members of the House to 10 Democrats and 1 Republican. They put it on the ballot. The Republicans decided that there was no way to beat this at the polls. They would fight it in the courts. They put up almost no effort. Greg, they lost very, very narrowly. That's a very good sign. And then the courts knocked it out entirely, so they're back to 6-5.
1: Fascinating. So fascinating. 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For decades, the clothes of Roger Stone, the stuff of legend, absolute legend, and now you can, for affordable prices, really, I'm looking at this stuff, and I'm a customer. As soon as I lose another 8 pounds, and by the way, the rate I'm going, probably be next week, Roger, I'm on the GLP.
9: Excellent.
1: How is this? Tell us about the venture, and I just love the look, especially you got a lot of double-breasted. Tell us about the advantage of a double-breasted, please.
9: Well, you know, if you get soup on your tie, it's much more difficult. That's one advantage. But in all honesty, it's all a matter of personal preference. We have, obviously, 2-button, 3-button, single button. All I wanted to do here is provide the real basics, a solid navy blazer, 3-button or 2-button, could be in linen, could be in woolen, nice double or single breasted seersucker suit, nice linen colored, kind of wheat covered 3-button jacket with light gray trousers, all the basics that a young gentleman needs to get started, but will never be out of style. Remember this, fashion is fleeting. Style is enduring.
1: Tell me the difference. Now, I get it, but I don't think I could articulate it. What's the difference?
9: Here's the difference. Ties get thinner, ties get thicker. Women's skirts go up, women's skirts go down. But the naval blazer, double or single breast, will always be in style. So fashion is temporary. It's tuned to the marketplace. In other words, if thin ties are popular, suddenly we can make wider ties popular to make more money, to sell new ties. If you stick with the standards, if you stick with the classics, you can never go wrong.
1: Roger, real quick, I was very excited, I guess, last week. We found out about the $1.8 billion fund for those victims of weaponization, government weaponization, lawfare. A bunch of rhino Republicans in the U.S. Senate didn't like it, and they made it very difficult. And I think they sent the message that you can't do this, and it's been pulled off the table for now. I'm disappointed, but I also am reminding my January 6th friends, you know, first of all, President Trump tried to do this. Also, President Trump signed those pardons day one, and nobody else was really calling for that other than, you know, certain people. And he didn't have to do that, and he did it, and it's amazing. And they have to really, they should not lose faith in President Trump.
9: Well, Greg, look, I love President Trump, but for him, I wouldn't be with you today. I'd be 6 feet under. So, but I do think from a strategic point of view, what the president should have done is settled the case, then taken the money from the settlement, which he would have won, put it into 501c3, and then administered the fund himself by allowing to do it the way they did, letting the government administer the fund. He got a bunch of activist judges and rhino Republican senators in the way. I spoke to Jeff Clark 2 nights ago, smartest lawyer in the world. Trump should have settled the suit, taken the money, put it into a private fund, and dispensed it. The courts and the senators would have had no standing whatsoever to stop him. Don't give up on Donald Trump. He's going to try to get this done another way.
1: Yeah. Yeah, no way. No way. We'll never forgive up. We'll never give up. And I like that idea. I didn't realize that that could be done. Now I understand it. Now I understand it. Well, RogerStoneSuits.com, RogerStoneSuits.com. You'll have an adventure on the website. It really is interesting stuff. Where is this clothing made? And by the way, that's not a gotcha question. If I were making stuff, I'd have to make it somewhere too. Where is this stuff made?
9: You're going to love this. So the Washington Post claims that it's made in China. It's made right outside of Pittsburgh. We get the best fabrics from Italy and from the UK. We got a wide selection and a wide price range. But the actual suit is sewn together and constructed right outside of Pittsburgh, Pennsylvania. Made in America.
1: How about that? How about that, everybody? Well done, Roger Stone. Well done. I knew it. I knew it. I love it. Absolutely love it. Well, Roger Stone, RogerStoneSuits.com. To be, you want to say something else, Roger?
9: Yeah. As soon as you lose that 8 pounds and you get your new jacket, I'm going to come up so we can have dinner.
1: I would love it. I would love it. Maybe one of those Richard Nixon martinis to wash it all down. Thank you, Roger Stone.
9: That sounds good.
1: We'll talk to you soon and we'll see you soon. Be right back.
0: Greg Kelly.
10: This is Greg Kelly, here with Jay Jackson, CEO of Abacus Global Management. They're a technology-driven asset manager reshaping financial planning around your lifespan, how long you live. So, Jay, life settlements have been around for decades, yet the market is still only 2 to 3% penetrated. In your view, what's the real reason it has not broken through? And is it a trust issue, an awareness issue, or something else?
11: You know, Greg, I'm so glad you asked that. In a situation like this, there's a couple of things that are really at play here. One, when people look at their life insurance policy, it's $14 trillion industry, 90% of the time it never pays a claim. That's a tragedy, right? And it's a tragedy built on the fact that people emotionally don't appreciate that this is an actual asset, right? They took this out for someone else. So it's an education first, just showing someone that, hey, your life insurance policy, according to the Supreme Court, is actually personal property. That means your premiums you pay into this, just like paying your mortgage payment, right? Like as you pay into that, your house, you wouldn't just simply give it away to the mortgage company, right? You would want to have a real value in that. And your life insurance policy is no different. That education is what we're trying to bridge at Abacus. It's just constantly showing people that, hey, your life insurance policy, like every other asset you own, and the Supreme Court confirms it, is actual personal property. And as that education really starts to catch on, I think that we'll really start tapping into that 2% market penetration, because ultimately when people look at their life insurance policy, they treat it as though it's not theirs. In fact, worse, they don't treat it like equity, they treat it like debt. And so when you're starting to take into consideration that this policy is equity, this policy is actually personal property, now they start to have a complete understanding. As we improve education and we get that messaging out, I think we'll have a big impact here.
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14: Exactly.
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0: I mean, it doesn't end anywhere.
15: Now, wow. I don't understand that. You both are Democrats, and I used to be a Bill Clinton Democrat. The fact is that common sense, how can you allow people to vote that are not Americans and not American citizens? I mean, the Constitution says you have to be an American citizen to vote.
14: Well, John, it's an interesting issue for the Democrats because it's an 80-20 issue, even with... I think with Republicans, it's about 90% who favor photo ID. With Democrats, it's about 75%. 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And it's only if you re-register. If you're already registered, then all you have to do is go and show a photo ID or your passport. So most of us have passports. It shouldn't really be an issue at all. So,
0: yeah.
14: Again, it's just one of these things where they're making an issue where there is none.
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1: You know, I've always wanted to have dinner with Roger Stone in New York. Had dinner with him once in Florida. What a great man. So knowledgeable, so interesting, and so well-dressed. I'm going to get those suits. I am going to get those suits. I want to be, I'm serious, losing weight at my age, it's like a new lease on life. I am enjoying things that I used to dread. I am walking a bit more proudly. You know, it used to be if somebody asked me to go somewhere, I'd immediately think, oh gosh, what am I going to wear? You know, how am I going to cover up my gut? How am I going to, right? All that stuff, that stupid noise inside your head. Now, two things. Number one, I was beating myself up too much about that. Somebody just said, fake it till you make it. Don't worry about that. You know, there's that. And also the other thing is, all right, if you think you're too heavy, shut up and lose the weight. Well, I finally shut up and I finally am losing the weight. All right, let's see here. You want to say, who's this? Robert, hello.
2: Hi, Greg.
1: Oh, Robert, come on, man. All right, I was just talking about positive thinking. You're always so dreary and, you know, down in the dumps. I mean, you know, I don't know what I can do here, pal. I mean, you got to, like, you know, no one's going to do it for you.
2: Yeah, I know. I can't get any help at all.
1: Well, what do you mean help? God helps those who help themselves. You know, what are you looking to other people for? What do you need? What do you need? What do you need? What do you need that you can't do? Come on.
2: I'm in desperate need of legal help, and I can't afford it. And as I said, I survived an attempted murder on me.
1: That was a couple of years ago, right?
2: Yeah.
1: Well, look, man, I got enough legal bills myself, and I can't start paying somebody else's legal bills. You know what I mean? I just can't do that. I'm sorry. I mean, what do you even need the legal help for exactly? What would you need the help for?
2: Well, because like I said, they kidnapped my poor mother and kept her from me, and he got a sweet plea deal a year later.
1: I know. All right, you already called the cops. I mean, now what is the lawyer going to do?
2: Well, they're going all out to take this old broken-down home that I've been in for 50 years and make me homeless. That's what this was all about.
1: All right, but you got the house right now. This is still America, and, you know, you can fight this, and you're fighting it, right? Forgive me, Robert, it sounds like you've already given up. Come on, man.
2: I'm trying, but I can't get any legal behind me. All, there's one legal group after another, but all they do is immigration matters. I mean, that hasn't been cut.
1: All right. Where are you right now?
2: I'm in Northern Westchester.
1: Yeah, no, where are you right now?
2: I'm home.
1: All right. How old are you?
2: I'm 67.
1: All right. What are you doing at home? Come on. Let's get out there and do something. Let's get out there and do something. I don't know what to do. I really don't know what to do.
2: I've been to the mall. I've even gone to these politicians. They did nothing, but they do secure money for increased access, legal services for immigrants. So I just got a flyer here from Hackam's office. I've been to the mall. Erica Pierce, Chris Burdock, Vidal Cash. You know, they don't help at all. And as I said, there's all these crime victim groups, and they do nothing.
1: All right. I don't know what the hell I'm supposed to do.
2: I know I've listened to you, and you're right on everything. Once again, today, you bring up things that nobody else does. But I've heard you had Jennifer Harrison on a couple of times, but she does nothing either.
1: What do you mean she does nothing either? All right, dude, come on. Now, you're very, very negative. You're very negative. If I'm right on everything, I'm right on this. You got to be positive. You got to be positive. And I want you to do me a favor, all right? Next time you call, I want three things that you did, that you proactively did, not just going to the mall and asking somebody for something, all right? There's a way to do this. You got to take some concrete steps, all right? You can't just call the radio station and think that, you know, somebody's going to fix it for you. That's not happening. I love you, Robert. I'm calling on you to look inside. I know you can do it. All right? Just start. You got to meet, all right?
2: That's all I've done.
1: Oh, man. Well, I don't know what to do, buddy. I don't know what to do. Maybe Carlos knows what to do with you, okay? I got to put you on hold for a second. All right? I don't know what to do. I don't know. Carlos, talk to this guy. See what you can figure out. All right? One of you guys handle it. Yes! put them on hold and talk to them. Please. Hey. Look at me. Do it. Yes, you, Phil. Carlos is too busy. You do it. Hello, Dave. How are you? I hope you don't have any problems. Are you okay there, David?
3: Yeah, Greg, I'm fine.
1: So listen, you see? Wow, he's upbeat. Love this. What's up? How can I help?
3: Your father is the ex-commissioner, correct?
1: Yep.
3: So your father probably knew the Rebbe on 770 Eastern Parkway, correct?
1: Oh, the Grand Rebbe. Yeah. He knew the one, all the famous one, the Lubavitch, the one, you know, the big one.
3: Famous, benevolent, God-loving, simple living man who dedicated his life to helping people.
1: I like to call him the Grand High Exalted Imperial Mystic Ruler. That was just a nickname I came up with. So what is it?
3: So what I'm asking you to do is have your dad reach out to somebody there. What I'm saying is all the yeshivas, all the Chabad centers that the Rebbe helped open and spread out throughout the world, they need to train these young people in the yeshivas, simple, two words, self-defense. In their curriculum.
1: You know what? I will follow up with him about that because he has studied anti-Semitism before and he has actually published reports about anti-Semitism. And I will follow up with him about that. How about that? The defense, self-defense. That might be a good thing to take a look at. Thank you, sir. All right. Sorry. That's it for the calls. There's the music. And a lot of people are crediting me with getting Scott Pelley fired. Well, somebody had to do it. Somebody had to speak forthrightly and plainly about what a shallow, conceited, pompous fool that was and how he needed to go. And I'm glad I gave them the gumption to finally do it. No problem. You're welcome.
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4: I'm Bill Rakoff. Iran has launched fresh attacks on neighboring countries in the region. The latest from News Nation's Hannah Brandt.
5: CENTCOM did say overnight Iran fired multiple missiles in retaliation for an attack on the Strait of Hormuz, and at least one of those hit the international airport in Kuwait. And the spokesman for Kuwait's Ministry of Defense does say that in that missile attack, at least one person was killed, a number of people were wounded. The airport was damaged, but it's now, we're hearing, partially reopened after it shut down entirely earlier this morning.
4: Iran also fired at Bahrain, which managed to intercept those missiles. The White House is proposing double-digit tariffs on products from dozens of major U.S. trading partners after an investigation into imports of goods allegedly made with forced labor. 16 economies, including Canada, Mexico, and the U.K., would face 10% levies. Dozens of others, including China and Japan, would be hit with 12.5% import taxes. Department of Homeland Security Secretary Mark Wayne Mullen before the House Homeland Security Committee on Capitol Hill today. At times it was contentious, such as this exchange with Democratic Representative Sri Thanendar of Michigan.
6: You throw out nationalism, Nazism, and that's exactly what causes the hatred and the violence that happens to our officers every single day. And you should be ashamed of using that.
7: Well, look, no, it's not my words.
6: It is your words.
7: Look here.
6: It is your words.
7: Here is Colorado.
6: Did you endorse the candidate in Maine?
7: Here is Colorado.
6: Did you endorse the candidate in Maine? That's a Nazi.
7: Let me reclaim my time, sir.
4: On to elections where two-thirds of the votes are in California, where Republican Steve Hilton has the lead in the primary for governor.
8: What an honor it was to be endorsed for governor of California by the president of the United States.
4: Hilton may face a November runoff with Democratic Xavier Becerra, who's currently in second in the vote count. University of Virginia political analyst Larry Sabato says Hilton has an uphill fight in that runoff.
9: It's difficult to imagine a Trump-supported candidate winning in California. It's as deep blue a state as you'll find in America.
4: In the L.A. mayoral primary, about two-thirds of the vote in there. Mayor Karen Bass leads with reality TV star Spencer Pratt in second. Federal agents have discovered a drug-running tunnel between San Diego and Tijuana. Here's News Nation's Allie Bradley.
10: According to court documents, Homeland Security Task Force agents watched workers routinely move large suitcases in and out of a Buy for Less store in California. A search of the store uncovered the tunnel's U.S. exit hidden beneath a storage room floor and accessible through a sophisticated hydraulic lift system. Prosecutors say the investigation dealt a significant blow to the cartel Jalisco New Generation, or CJNG. This tunnel obviously being used by the cartels. With the border more secure, they're pulling out all the stops, trying everything that they can to get people and drugs into the country.
4: Oil prices are up following the latest threats to the U.S.-Iran ceasefire. Stocks retreating, the Dow down 400 points in afternoon trading. This is the Worldwide News Network.
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16: 82 degrees, sunny skies in Midtown Manhattan, and I'm James Flippin. In New Jersey, the curfew at Newark's Delaney Hall has been lifted. It's no longer in place. As authorities say, things have been much more calm outside that ICE detention facility for the past 2 nights. But Democrats have been angry. Protesters have been set up there. There's a claim that a hunger strike is underway. Border czar Tom Homan says he went to Delaney Hall on Saturday. 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
17: It's all a false premise. There was never a hunger strike. The congressman said, oh, people aren't hunger strikes. No, they weren't. They may not be eating in the cafeteria, but what I found out, they're ordering food from the commissary and eating in their cells. So there wasn't any abuse. It's not inhumane conditions. I went to the entire facility. I ate the same meal they ate. That facility is well run.
16: The city of Newark has sued to try and close Delaney Hall, which is run by a private company. The state has also launched a lawsuit demanding free access to conduct an inspection of the facility. New York City is releasing World Cup match day restrictions for Midtown Manhattan truck deliveries. It's not an outright ban, but Transportation Commissioner Michael Flynn is asking businesses to have tractor trailers and box trucks hold off on deliveries in the gridlock zone from 30th to 60th streets on match days. 4 of the 8 soccer matches are being held on weekdays, and those will be designated as gridlock alert days due to the high volume of soccer fans that will be going to and from MetLife Stadium in New Jersey. Due to FIFA regulations, it'll be officially known as New York, New Jersey Stadium. The first World Cup game will be June 13th. And in terms of sports, Knicks fans very ready to see their team get back in action. It'll be game one of the NBA Finals in San Antonio tonight. And the Knicks have won 11 straight heading into this showdown with the Spurs.
18: I think Knicks in 6, but I'm hoping for a sweep.
19: I want to say we could sweep, but I don't know if we can sweep them. But I think that we're going to do it definitely in 6.
20: I think it's going to go 6. Knicks in 6.
21: Jalen and the rest of the team got some tricks. 4 more and it's done.
16: It's the team's first return to the NBA Finals since 1999. And subway stops outside of Madison Square Garden are painted blue and orange. The Department of Transportation has released some special edition Knicks street signs. And in terms of sports, there are traffic restrictions in place out in the east end of Long Island as the Shinnecock Hills Golf Club will soon be hosting the U.S. Open. And that's later this month, June 18th through the 21st. And check in your 77 WABC weather forecast. Steady temperatures throughout the afternoon, sunny skies with a light breeze. Overnight, mostly clear, getting down to 63. And I'm James Flippin.
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0: Now, from New York City to the world, it's Dominic Carter.
1: And the number to reach me this hour, 800-848-9222. We have a lot to talk about. New York's socialist mayor, Mamdani, seems to double down in an interview on why he did not attend Sunday's Israeli Day Parade. You'll hear it in just a moment, but his administration is one of blunders. In terms of, you may recall, the administration banned those New York Knicks watch parties. Well, guess what's back for tonight for game one in terms of the finals? The watch party for thousands of fans right outside Madison Square Garden. It should have never, ever been canceled. The results from California for mayor and governor, and Jill Biden, the former first lady, stating the obvious now that her husband could not have served another 4 years in office. But Megyn Kelly calls out Jill Biden as a total phony. Again, so nice to be with you folks. Dominic Carter here, 800-848-9222. So Mamdani, the one thing that he is consistent about, and it's disgusting, his hatred for Israel. Since the parade on Sunday, the socialist mayor of New York doing an interview, and I want you to hear verbatim his latest words on what he has to say. This is as it relates to the hatred from his wife, the hatred from his father, and the hatred from him. But he's talking about directly Sunday's parade.
2: There was the Israel Day Parade over the weekend. What do you say to New Yorkers who heard you saying, basically, I'll protect the parade, I won't stand in it? What I hear from some folks is that they said it felt like, I'll keep you safe but won't stand with you. And then also, what do you say to New Yorkers outraged that members of the administration marched with an Israeli official who called for the total annihilation of Gaza's cities, the finance minister, Smotrich?
3: You know, I've made clear time and time again over the course of the campaign my criticisms of the Israeli government. And you can see in the participation of the far-right Israeli minister Smotrich, as well as a number of other ministers, a vision of annihilation, a complicity in genocide, and frankly, a belief that does not have much value for even the sanctity of children in Gaza. And I am offended, as I know many New Yorkers are, by their participation. And when it comes to members of my administration, I allow them to make their own decisions as to what marches they would like to participate in. However, as I've said time and time again, as the mayor of this city, I need not be present to ensure the security of a march. And also that this is a march to celebrate Israel. That is something that many New Yorkers attended, many New Yorkers did not. When it comes to the sanctity and the security of Jewish life in this city, that is something that we are fully committed to ensuring that each and every Jewish New Yorker is not just safe in the city, but is celebrated.
1: But the devil is always in the details. Notice when it came time, he was asked that setup question about Israeli officials at the parade that had called for the demolition, if you will, of Palestinian areas, right? Notice how he waxed on eloquently in terms of his opposition to that. But when it comes to the overall theme of the parade, you know, like saying, I was very clear about this during the campaign. So what he's really saying is he's telling you that you're stupid. What he's saying is, I told you I didn't like you during the campaign. So I said it during the campaign. You could have voted on it. You didn't vote on it. So now I'm the mayor. He's outright telling you, me, and everybody else that we are stupid. 800-848-9222. All right, let's get to California. The top two finishers, they go on to the general election. Doesn't matter party, they go on to the general election coming up. Let's start with the race for mayor. I understand the power of incumbency. But how could anybody in their right mind vote for Karen Bass? the incumbent. Homes have been burned to the ground while she was in Africa, and now she's telling you she's going to do a better job. You've got the homeless encampments taking over L.A., and now Karen Bass says, but the numbers are down a little bit, I'm going to do a better job. Well, why don't you do a better job at a different industry? Because being mayor is not for you, Madam Mayor. This is what she had to say at her victory celebration.
4: How are we doing tonight? Are we gonna win tonight? I will tell you it's looking good so far. We got a lot more to go, but so far it's looking good. And I am so glad to be here with everyone on a night. In a couple of hours, we will declare victory.
1: That's your incumbent mayor. Don't write off Spencer Pratt, okay? Don't do it. He's in the runoff against Karen Bass, and this guy might come.

0: Oh, I mean, she knows it's on. She's. I hope she's ready, you know, because I literally could not be more excited.
1: This is a campaign that started because you lost your home in the Palisades fire, because your parents lost.
2: And so the Palisades fire, right? You heard the reporter before it cut off asking the question. And I'm telling you, there is enough outrage in Los Angeles over the Palisades fires, over the homeless issue, over the incompetency. I get it, Democrat City, but don't write off this guy. He's got a shot. One of two people still standing. He's the only one still standing up against the incumbent. Don't write him off. Now to the race for governor of California. This from Fox News.
3: I'm not making that up, all right? Steve Hilton, too soon to call. You got about 58% of the estimated vote in right now, but a lot of mail ballots going to continue to come in for some time, and that's what slows down the counting. Hilton's got a slight edge here, about 2.5 points over Becerra. And Tom Steyer, by the way, Tom Steyer spent more than $200 million. Right now, he is in third place. But how does the state shake down here, all right? Hilton in red dominates inland, all right? Becerra in green dominates the coastline, and Steyer picks up a few counties down here around Santa Barbara. Let me pop out of California, one county down there around Santa Barbara. Let me top in here and show you what's happening in the mayor's.
2: And so it's going to be interesting to see how this all shakes out, folks. 800-848-9222. Dominic Carter here with you. Jill Biden. Jill Biden. And did you see that awkward moment? I think it was at the Y, Whoopi Goldberg hosting. President Biden showed up. He's in the front row. And I guess he just had a senior's moment where he stood up and asked her, who do you love the most? And they were trying to politely shut up the former president of the United States, and he wouldn't sit down for a while. I mean, wow. But I guess if we're all lucky, we'll reach that stage in life, right? But Jill Biden admitting now, a few years later, that her husband could not have served another term.
4: Do you still think that he would have been in a good place to serve as president for another 4 years until he was 86?
5: Well, not from what I know now. I mean, my God, who knew? I mean, it was so shocking to get that cancer diagnosis. I mean, we had, you know, here I was. I'm looking through travel magazines like, oh, where are we going to go? What are we going to do? And then we get this cancer diagnosis, and I think, what am I doing? Like, our whole life has changed now.
6: Well, yeah.
5: And so, I mean, it was just shocking.
2: She gets a double. In other words, I'm throwing shade. None of it adds up. It's convenient to tell the truth now. You know who's calling out the former first lady? Megyn Kelly, as only Megyn Kelly can do.
7: She bullied every member of the Democrat Party who was even mildly critical of him on the mental health question, both before and after the debate. Look, all the news from then, that day to this, has been about how bitter Jill and Joe are that he was forced out of the campaign after that. How the indignity of it, how unfair they thought it was. And now she admits the whole reason she said you answered every question was because it was the only true statement she could think of to say to him after what she recognized was a disaster. The nerve of her to bully everyone and now admit she totally shared their viewpoint. And the reason we saw her speaking to him like he was a toddler is because it was the only thing she could think of to say that was factually true.
2: And so, you know, maybe the rest of us should try that, right? So you have something go on and you cover it up and you make it look good. You put the best spin on it possible. And then you write a book a year later, a year or two later, and then you tell the truth. How about that, right? And then you come forward and you admit, oh, my bad. You know, he couldn't serve another term. But he could have beat Trump. I don't think so. To your telephone calls, line one, Barbara in Jackson, New Jersey. Barbara, what's on your mind?
6: Hey, Dominic. I heard your call yesterday with

0: that guy who was trying to talk to you about the Hasidics. Now, I live very close to Lakewood, and apparently they claim their homes as place of worship, and that's the taxes that they don't pay.
1: Okay, so you want to go down the same road that this guy went down, correct?
0: I really don't, no. And apparently, they're not legally married in the state of New Jersey.
1: Okay, so you're going down the same road. Barbara, don't insult my intelligence. You're going down the same road he went down.
0: And collect and get
1: okay,
0: on.
1: Okay, I'm going to say again before I cut you off. You're going down the same anti-Semitic road that he did. Just man up and say, yes, I am.
0: Well, what are your thoughts on what I just said about them not
1: I think that's garbage. I think that you're playing the anti-Semitic card and you're looking for a colorful way to state it. That's what I think.
0: Well,
1: your call is no different, except a softer kind of voice. Your call is no different than the gentleman. For all I know, you could be his wife. Your call is no different than the gentleman yesterday. It's the same anti-Semitism.
0: Couldn't speak. I don't know why he wasn't getting to the point. I just got to the point within two seconds.
1: Oh, yeah, you did. Hey, Barbara, you did get to the point. But I don't understand how we benefit. And maybe you can answer this for me by looking at others and say, see what they get? Look at them. Look at them. It's unfair. How do we benefit from that? By unfairly casting out at other people.
0: How are we benefiting from the Hasidic community?
1: No, you're trying to lay out a line of unfair treatment, which is anti-Semitic. You know what? I'm not going to justify this, Barbara. Thank you for the call. I just wish that people would be a bit more responsible. She was no different than the caller yesterday, except for a friendlier female voice, but it's the same anti-Semitism. And when does it stop? Let's go to line two. Oh, I'm late for a break. I'm very late for a break. So before I go to Mike in Oceanside, I've got to take a break. We see all your calls, 800-848-9222.
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6: There was a vigil last night for a 28-year-old Massapequa man who was stabbed to death Monday in his bed by a woman he had known for a number of years. Police say Robert Carrager died in his father's arms. I mean,
7: nobody should ever have to ever experience anything like that. Them, the parents, anything.
8: He was just a funny, funny person. Walked in the room, always had something funny to say. She loses faith in humanity a little bit, thinking that someone could just take someone's life so easily like that. It's a really messed up thing.
7: Nobody should ever have to ever experience anything like that. Them, the parents, anything.
8: He was just a funny, funny person. Walked in the room, always had something funny to say.
6: 22-year-old Kristen Scully facing second-degree murder charges now. No word on a motive for the murder. A Freeport, Long Island dad not going to win Father of the Year. Nassau County police say Julio Pena arranged to sell cocaine to a customer, and he had his 13-year-old daughter deliver the drugs, collect the cash. Neighbors say, well, that's pretty shocking.
9: Because they didn't have a responsible parent that was teaching them the right things, it often leads to more misguidance. So, you know, you just got to pray for that girl, that's all.
6: Pena arrested at his home. Former Long Island Congressman George Santos, who went to prison last year on fraud charges, had his sentence commuted by President Trump, now under the microscope for illegal betting that he may have made. Cauchy reportedly identified suspicious activity over wagers on whether Santos would attend the State of the Union. He had said he would. He did not. Cauchy has reportedly determined that one winning betting account belonged to Santos. They reported the matter to the Justice Department. And that's news for Long Island on WLIR, Long Island's most listened to radio station. I'm Noam Layden.

0: Now, from New York City to the world, it's Dominic Carter.
1: And we're going back to your telephone calls in just a moment. President Trump, the White House announcing that he plans to attend Game 3 between the Knicks and San Antonio, the finals, the game that's going to be held at MSG. And so it's going to be interesting to see how this all plays out. Now, there's a possibility that plans can change, but MSG is already doing security walkthroughs in preparation for the presidential visit. And so we'll let you hear what he has to say. President Trump coming up at the bottom of the hour as it relates to Jill Biden saying that she thought her husband might have suffered a stroke on stage at the debate. But it's so interesting that right after the debate, she went to rallies and declared that her husband won. I guess that's what spouses do, I guess. Let's go to line two, Mike in Oceanside. Mike, what's on your mind?
2: Hey, Dominic, how are you? Real quick. Schumer and Bernie Sanders, they endorsed Mondambi. They gave him every opportunity to get elected. And what does he do? He basically tells them to go F themselves. I'm not coming to the parade. I'm riding my bike. And this guy didn't even have the decency to say, you know what? These guys helped me get in, get elected. Even if I hate them, how could I not go? That just shows you how much he hates the American people, and we are the infidels, you know that, and they have to kill us. This guy, he's a kid. He doesn't know what's going on, and I believe he's going to mess with the wrong people. It's going to happen because he's too out of control.
1: Referring to Mamdani.
2: Correct.
1: Well, we'll see what happens, Mike. Thank you for the call. Let's go to Baba, line one in the Bronx. What's on your mind, Baba?
3: Hi, Dominic. How are you?
1: Hi, go ahead, please.
3: Okay, Dominic. Dominic, I have a problem with you dealing with your own people that calls you every day.
1: Dealing with my own people? I can't understand you, and I am literally 25 seconds from a break, so you got to get to the point.
3: That's my point.
1: What is your point? I can't understand a word you're saying.
3: Okay, you don't hear me?
1: I don't hear your what you said. You have a problem with what? State it again, sir, please, but quickly.
3: Okay, people's opinion. You don't regard people's opinion.
1: I don't what people. Okay, just hold on. I can't understand a word you're saying.
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6: Richie Sharp, you know, the Jonathan Dillo was killed in a line of duty. 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Yeah. 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
8: There are traffic restrictions in place near Shinnecock Hills Golf Club as the U.S. Open's practice round is underway. Heavy traffic volume on 27 West in Southampton, slowing down especially near North Main Street. LIRR's Montauk branch is dealing with delays and cancellations following an earlier incident and a lack of available equipment. I'm James Flippin.
9: Have you ever wondered why there's so much cancer on Long Island? Did you know that the DuPont Chemical Corporation and 3M recently agreed to a $13.5 billion settlement for contaminating public drinking water with cancer-causing forever chemicals? Long Island's drinking water has some of the highest concentrations of these cancer-causing forever chemicals. 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
0: If you missed Greg Kelly, here's what you missed.
10: Okay, yeah, I knew this was coming. The Pentagon has revoked the mandatory flu vaccine policy, calling it absurd. And I give points to Hegseth on this. He has announced the military is doing away with the longstanding vaccination policy requiring service members to receive the flu shot. In a video posted on X, Hegseth called the new policy a move to restore freedom and strength to U.S. forces. He criticized the previous mandate as overly broad and not rational. We are seizing this moment to discard any absurd, overreaching mandates that not only weaken our warfighting capabilities, in this case, this includes the universal flu vaccine and the mandate behind it. Now, the Pentagon declined to share additional details about the policy, including the effective date. The revocation of the flu vaccine requirement comes just under a year after the Pentagon scaled down its mandatory seasonal influenza shot policy, saying it applied only to service members and only when doing so directly contributes to readiness. I remember, man, they gave me everything in the military. They didn't even tell you what the hell they were shooting you up with. I remember being in Kuwait and they gave us the anthrax shot, you know, to make us ready, immune to an anthrax. Nobody ever tested it, but yeah. And there was no question in the matter. There was no debate. There was nothing like that. And we went along with it. I never heard of anybody saying no. But it's actually good. I think you got to flex that muscle. You got to flex that just say no muscle. Now, granted, maybe the military isn't for you if you're not prepared to follow orders. That's kind of part of the deal. You got to follow the orders. You got to listen to the superiors. And unfortunately, your superiors can be wrong. But that's how it goes. This thing in Virginia is crazy. Far-left Democrats are now trying to jam through a massive giveaway to insurance companies and implement socialist-style price controls. They're somehow even further left than Abigail Spanberger. No Republican should vote for this boondoggle. And you know what? What do we do about John Thune? John Thune. There's pressure to get John Thune the hell out of there. And I am hearing all kinds of things that John Thune, who knows? I think at heart, he's a George W. Bush acolyte, right? He's really into George W. Bush. I think he's also really into himself.
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0: from New York City to the world. It's Dominic Carter.
1: All right, I'm going to try this again. So, Baba in the Bronx, let me say this. I have a million calls. I can't take forever trying to understand you or for you to get your point out. What is your point?
2: Okay, sir. Thank you. My point is, you have a million people calling you in this station. I listen to you every time. I want you to have patience with the people that calls you. Without them, they would not be you.
1: So, okay, so wait. I want to make sure I got you right now. So if somebody calls up, they may sound nice female voice, and they're spewing anti-Semitism, I'm supposed to let them go on. Is that what you're telling me?
2: Dominic, people have their
1: No. Answer the question. Okay, wait a minute. What if somebody calls up with anti-black views that really crosses the line? Am I supposed to let them continue?
2: Let him talk, and then you, if he...
1: Oh, okay. So you're out of your mind. That's what you're telling me. You want me to let somebody spew anti-Semitism and give them a forum to do so. That's what you're telling me, correct?
2: If you... Everybody... Nobody can say anything about Jewish people.
1: You don't think I knew that's what you were saying all along? That was the point of your call all along? That you were trying to disguise it? But that's your point, that you want for criticism of Jewish Americans to be permitted on my show. Just admit it.
2: It's not anti-Semitism.
1: It's not. Well, why don't you go work on your English and then give me a call? How about that? Meet Mr. Click. You're done. Let's go to Wendy. Calling me up, wasting my time. I can't understand a word you're saying. This is America, man. English. You go to the mall, you can't understand a word they're saying. English, with your dialect, I can't understand a word you were saying. And I got a headache from trying to understand it. Wendy, Huntington, line two. What's on your mind, Wendy?
3: Okay, deep breath. Don't be upset with them. They can't help themselves.
1: Wendy. Listen to what this man just said to me. He wants me to tolerate anti-Semitism and give people a platform to state it. When if it was something that was anti-black, he would expect me to shut it down immediately. So why should I tolerate it against Jewish people? It's nuts. And I can't understand a word he's saying. And I am ready to bang my head on this table, Wendy. Anyway, go ahead.
3: Don't do that. We need your voice.
1: Well, thank you.
3: I just wanted to say that the reason people are upset with Mayor Mamdani for the wrong reason. They should be upset with him because he wants to erase the Jewish people. And he doesn't recognize that Israel has been the Jewish people's homeland for more than 3,000 years. And the Palestinian people, if you call them such, have only been a people for 75 years. And they've erased the Christians from Bethlehem, from Syria, from Lebanon, from Iraq. You know what? They have like 57 Muslim countries, 27 Arab countries, and we just want to have one little block.
1: I agree with you, Wendy. I agree with you wholeheartedly. I couldn't have said it better myself. And nothing becomes more apparently clear to what Wendy just said as you visit Israel. I've been there 4 times, and you realize exactly what she just said. The Israeli people are peaceful people. They just want to live in peace and live with their neighbors. But some of their neighbors simply don't want them there. Now, that's the truth. Wendy, thank you for the wonderful call. We see all the other calls. Let's get to President Trump. Busted. Joe Biden, you are busted. President Trump caught you red-handed. He really did, right? So President Trump, in an interview, says, okay, well, you thought your husband was having a stroke. Ooh, the president got her good. You got to listen carefully now. He says, if you thought your husband was having a stroke, how did you end up at a Waffle House later that night?
4: I think the debate was very interesting, though, because, you know, the man was a bad debater anyway.
5: Yes.
4: But he certainly wasn't on his game that night. But I think I put him off his game. I think, you know, so I have a friend who was in a big golf tournament, and he played great. And his primary competitor didn't play great. And they always blamed it on the other primary competitor. He said, but nobody ever talks about the fact that I played great. Well, I mean, I had a great debate. And I think that it, that contributed to Joe not doing well, because Joe was all right. People saw him before the debate, and he was fine. I wouldn't say it was Winston Churchill, but he was fine. He was all right.
5: They went to a Waffle House that night.
4: Yeah. I mean, so she said he had a stroke, but why would she bring him to a Waffle House if he had a stroke?
1: Oops, busted. You know, folks, here's what I can tell you. When you write a book and you have a PR team, they sit down and they give you the exact words to say to every question, but especially the controversial questions. So as the former first lady is touring all these TV stations, trying to say all the right things now, President Trump is right. If you thought your husband had a stroke, you end up at Waffle House? I don't think so. Doesn't pass the smell test. As we often say, something is rotten in Denmark here. You know, I want to talk about Caitlin Collins of the, not Caitlin Collins, I want to talk about Caitlin Clark. Caitlin Collins is the CNN anchor, but Caitlin Clark is the female Michael Jordan of the WNBA. I told you folks when she first started that Angel Reese was looking for the come up. She had no come up. Angel Reese, the African-American young lady who is Caitlin Clark's nemesis, has made millions now. I turned on a movie on Netflix the other day. She was there. You go to McDonald's, they have an Angel Reese burger, or they used to, a meal. And her game is average at best. But she was the African-American counterpart to Caitlin Clark. Listen, folks, this is not about race, but I guess it really is. Caitlin Clark can ball. If you feel that you can beat her, show it on the court. Because if you D up on her, she's going to run around you and lay you up. And if you lay off of her, she's going to hit a three from darn near half court. She is the real deal. But as I said, what, maybe last season, it's unfair what that young lady is undergoing, Caitlin Clark. She's under attack because she's white and a predominantly black league of gay black women. And yes, I'll say it, they do need to make them wear makeup. I'm sorry. Okay? Image is everything. And they need to make them wear more makeup on the court. Yes, on the court, even though they're sweating. Make them wear something. But anyway, so Caitlin Clark, she can't respond. She can't do anything. All she can do is take it. They take turns beating her up on the court because she's a white girl and because she got all the endorsements. Would that be tolerated against a black girl? I don't think so. I want you to listen to Jason Whitlock, who's stating now what I've been saying for over a year.
6: This is Caitlin Clark's role in women's basketball, to suffer abuse in silence. Angel Reese trolls her in college. All she does is take the high road. She won't defend herself. Where are the men? Where's her father at? You think Archie Manning would allow Peyton or Eli Manning to be treated this way while saying nothing? Dejanae Carrington, remember last year? Stabbed her in the eyes with her fingernails? Caitlin Clark, thank you, ma'am. Could I have another? Caitlin Clark is doing this. She's a model to your daughters, particularly you white boys out there. When you suffer physical abuse, mental abuse from a group of black women, you say nothing. You comply. You don't defend yourself. At the end of the day, it's a reflection on us. It's a reflection on her father and other men that should be stepping out here and defending her.
1: Caitlin Clark has to take it. In this day of political correctness, she can't say anything. Notice she never complains because she's in an all-black league and they don't like her because she's white, the other players. And dum-dum, she's raising the contract dollars. All of a sudden, you're not commercially. You're staying in the best hotels. That's because of the Caitlin, the Caitlin Clark effect. Seems mighty easy to understand as far as I'm concerned. So, for example, let's bring it home. a new radio host comes on board, and this guy or gal, they're the real deal. And they raise all of our ratings. They raise all of the advertising revenue. That means more money for the rest of us. It's real simple to understand. 800-848-9222. Let's go to Mike. Line one in Brooklyn. What's on your mind, Mike?
7: Good afternoon, Dominic. I just want to say one thing. And I'm saying this from my heart. I got drafted in 1968, ended up going into the Navy, ended up in Vietnam. If I had to choose who was going to be next to me on those battlefields, number one, Donald Trump. Number two, Ed Koch. Number three, Rudy Giuliani. And you are, my friend, number four. You're a good man. Don't let them eat you alive.
1: Mike, I'm good, and nobody's going to eat me alive. It's just that I can't believe people. This guy called up here. I can't understand a word he's saying. And he's talking like the problem is with me. And he's literally saying, why don't you let people voice their anti-Semitism? I mean, it goes against logic. But anyway, I really appreciate your comment. That's so very nice, so very kind of you. Let's go to Bobby now. Bobby and Yonkers, what's on your mind, Bobby?
8: Hello, Dom. I just wanted to know if you're aware of the Henry Nowak story in the UK. I'm in shock that the cops cuffed him after he was stabbed 18 times.
1: That's the white guy, right?
8: Yes, the white guy.
1: And it's a Muslim guy that he got into it, and the Muslim guy said it was a racial incident, and the cops handcuffed him.
8: That is correct. And he died. I mean,
1: right, he ended up dying.
8: I'm 63. I've seen it. I lived in Yonkers and the city. I've never seen this. If they would have got him to the ambulance, he probably would have lived. But my point is I believe I see this in New York City, too. With the two older guys pushed in front of the train, that it seems that white racism is accepted. And when
1: it
8: I grew
1: is.
8: Up, like I said,
1: it
8: I'm
1: is.
8: In my 60s. Listen, Villa Avenue, Arthur Avenue, if you came down and messed with, you know, and I was fair with everyone, we would fight.
1: There's no doubt. I lived not far from Arthur Avenue in the Bronx, and it was very clear that you could walk those streets as an African-American in an Italian-American community. It was no problem. But if you act up, the community act up. And it was that simple. There were rules. You knew, as a young black man of color, I come over here with this nonsense, good luck with that. Whatever happens after that, good luck with that. But I want to go back, Bobby, to your point. You're talking about the racism against whites. What happened in the UK, and it is unfortunate. He was stabbed, I think, 18 times?
8: Correct, 18 times. And they
1: and the cops
8: him.
1: and the Muslim guy said that he was a victim of a crime, a racial crime, and the cops believed the Muslim guy, not the white guy, and then the white guy is cuffed, bleeding out, and he dies.
8: 18 years old, and the Muslim guy was like in his 30s. He was a Sikh, though. I don't know if that's Muslim. But
1: okay. But he was just sentenced, I believe, for murder. Correct.
8: That is correct. But look, that boy is gone. I'm a father.
1: Yeah, he's gone. There's no
8: I
1: bringing
8: would
1: him
8: be
1: back.
8: Devastated.
1: There's
8: Think
1: no bringing
8: it,
1: him back.
8: I'll be honest.
1: No, I'm going to be real, Bobby, and this doesn't score me any popularity points. But white racism is real. Racism against whites is accepted now. It's cool. You can do it. Oh, if you do a single thing to a black person, right? A black person, we can call each other the N-word 100,000 times a day. Let one white person say it once, and it's wrong across the board. It's wrong when blacks do it. It's wrong when whites do it. Let one white person do it. Let one white person sing a song that it has the N-word, and it's a full-scale riot. And they think they're justified, and it goes on and on and on. White racism, folks. I'm going to tell you the truth, no matter what the truth may be. And it's very unfortunate. That kid that's on trial right now in Texas, right? Carmelo Anthony, the black kid, stabbed the white kid because they're battling over a seat. And you pull out a knife and stab him. And the community, the black community, whoever, raises almost $1 million for his defense. So after murdering someone, allegedly, his family has now moved into a gated community, million-dollar homes. You can't make this stuff up. Time for a break. We are coming right back.
0: It's Dominic Carter. 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
9: Stevie Wonder. Is proof that genius has no limits. Blind since infancy, this child prodigy signed with Motown at age 11 and grew into one of the greatest musicians in modern history. Singer, songwriter, producer, multi-instrumentalist, Stevie could do it all. During the 1970s, albums like Songs in the Key of Life and Inner Visions transformed popular music with breathtaking creativity and social consciousness. His voice carried joy, heartbreak, spirituality, and hope all at once. Beyond the music, Stevie championed civil rights and helped make Martin Luther King Jr. Day a national holiday. Few artists have matched his talent, influence, or humanity. Stevie Wonder remains exactly that, a wonder.
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10: Extra. Texas Attorney General Ken Paxton won the Republican primary runoff for the U.S. Senate in Texas. And speaking to his supporters, the AG praised his opponent, incumbent Republican Senator John Cornyn.
11: John has dedicated much of his life to serving Texas. He's worked diligently for years to help Texas. And for that spirit of service to the Lone Star State and our nation, I'm very grateful.
10: And speaking after the loss, the incumbent Senator Cornyn said he trusts Texas voters and respects their decision.
12: I've spent most of my time in the Senate building the Republican Party in Texas and in the U.S. Senate, and I've always supported the Republican ticket, and I intend to do so again in this general election.
10: Paxton will face Democratic State Representative James Tallarico in the November midterms. I'm James Flippin, and this is the Worldwide News Network.
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13: Where do you want me to take it, Rita? 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
14: Well,
15: whatever you have emotion about today.
14: Yeah, we got a lot of emotion, Bill.
13: Okay. I gave President Trump a report card. And if you look at the policies one by one, and the way I evaluate the policies is not ideology, but do they help primarily working class Americans, because that's the majority of us. And he's done very well on those. Inflation is down. Get the report on Friday. The unemployment rate's under control. A lot of prices coming down. Not insurance premiums. Really have to work on that. And some food. But if you go to Costco or places like that, you can neutralize a lot of these prices. You're going to go to Whole Foods. I don't know who advertises on WABC, but those are premium places, and John knows that people buy groceries with an eye on the price. But you have to shop around, and if you do, you're not going to get hurt that badly. Gas down, utilities, though, are very stubborn. So on the economy, which is the main driver for next November, I'd say you got a B after 1 year, which isn't bad, because it was heading south real fast under Biden. Foreign affairs is pretty good, particularly Gaza. Boy, that was a tough one, and he calmed that down. And but people, Americans don't vote on foreign policy. It is the messaging that is a problem for the Trump administration.
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1: And the Tunnel to Towers Foundation, final thoughts of the day. I'm looking at my Twitter at my ex. It belongs to you folks. Debbie Labedo, Staten Island, says Biden will go down as the worst president ever. And Jill, as the worst wife, putting her husband on display for power. We all know it. Debbie says, hey, Jill, Joe is okay, right? Do we believe you or our lying eyes? Go eat your waffles here. Let's see here. Let's see. I'm looking for some of the comments here. Okay, you know what? Let's see here. I'm trying to get it here. New Jersey MAGA Mike says about Caitlin Clark, you're 100% correct. It's disgusting how the WNBA is allowing this to go on. But even worse is you can even see the referees and the coaches joining in. They want her to break and quit, in my opinion. John Beckman says, I love Caitlin Clark, great ball player, but as far as the WNBA, it's a joke. That's in part what John says. And you know what, Baba, one of the calls that I took here.
17: Dominic says, why don't you go sit down?
18: Sit down.
1: Baba, go sit down. The lovely DMS says Baba wants a forum for others to spew anti-Semitism because he is an anti-Semite. And let the church say amen, brothers and sisters. Exactly, he's an anti-Semite. But not only that, DMS, he's got the cojones to call me and say, and I can't understand a word he's saying, and he says to me, why don't you give them a forum? With a straight face, this is what this guy says. Let's go to Carrie, line one, Marilyn. What's on your mind, Carrie?
19: Hi, Dominic. I tend to read into things sometimes, but I take real exception to the way Mamdani characterizes the Israeli Day Parade. You played the clip earlier from him. I don't know if anybody noticed. He continually calls it a march, which to me has a more negative connotation.
1: Correct.
19: That Israeli Day Parade was to be a celebratory event. But
1: right.
19: Yet, you know, he's such a sneak pot that I think it's subliminal, but I think he's very intentional with what he says and how he says it. I mean, you know, throughout history, the Jews have suffered enough. Give them this day to celebrate Mamdani. Stop calling it a march.
1: Fair enough. I didn't even catch that, Carrie. Thank you for the wonderful comment. Calling from Maryland. Let's go to Manhattan, line four, Gail. Gail, what's on your mind?
20: Hi. Just a follow-up about the British college student who was the stabbing death in England by the Indian man. So many things about that bother me. But one thing that bothers me enormously, in England, and this the Indian man knew this, all you have to do is accuse someone, verbally accuse them of saying a racist thing, a comment, whatever, you will be put in handcuffs and arrested. That's at the crux of this matter. They were, because he had no marks on him, the Indian guy, but he accused the white boy of saying racist or insulting comment to him. And on that basis alone, the British police automatically got off the handcuffs to put them on this bleeding, dying young man lying on the pavement. It's a crime. It's a felony in Britain to verbally say anything like that. How can this be right?
1: It's not right. And it makes one wonder. A lot of things are wrong in this world, Gail. Thank you for the call. It's not correct. And, you know, this man bled out in handcuffs when he was the victim. He hadn't done anything wrong. Let's go to Alex, line two, Greenwich, Connecticut. Alex, what's on your mind? Are you there? Okay, well, I'm out of time anyway. 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T, the number two, T.org. I am back live at midnight. I hope you will join us.
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18: I'm Bill Rakoff. Department of Homeland Security Secretary Mark Wayne Mullen went back to Capitol Hill today to testify before the House Homeland Security Committee on the DHS budget. Mullen went after Democrats who've been critical of the administration's crackdown on illegal immigration.
21: That's law enforcement. Just say, I want to defund police, I want open borders, and I want illegals running wild in our streets. Because ICE every day is taking the worst of the worst off the streets. They're taking those that enter this country illegally off the streets, which is exactly what they were designed to do. And CBP is protecting our ports, our port of entries, and our borders.
18: Mullen took backlash over his threat to pull U.S. Customs and Border Protection from international airport hubs, which would effectively halt international arrivals at those airports. A man is dead after taking hostages inside a Bakersfield, California bank. Assistant Police Chief Jeremy Blakemore says the incident started yesterday and ended this morning when FBI agents shot and killed the suspect, 41-year-old Anthony Scott Searles Harris.
22: Safely recovered and reunited with their families. There were a total of 10 members of our community whose lives were changed yesterday. Unexpectedly, but we are thankful that they have been reunited with their loved ones after this ordeal.
18: President Trump acknowledged in a podcast interview with the New York Post that he called Israeli Prime Minister Benjamin Netanyahu crazy in an expletive-laden phone call.
4: I wouldn't say angry. I was a little bit perturbed at his constantly fighting with Lebanon. You know, at some point they said, maybe we got to stop this. We got to stop it. But I have a very good relationship. We've done well together.
18: Trump said with Iran's economy crashing, they're willing to negotiate and the country will not have a nuclear weapon when a deal is finally reached. With 62% of the votes in, Republican Steve Hilton is winning California's primary for governor. University of Virginia political analyst Larry Sabato says Hilton may not win the big prize in November, though.
23: Trump supports him and has endorsed him strongly. That alone will probably ensure that former Health and Human Services Secretary Becerra, who was in the Biden cabinet, will win the California governorship in the end.
18: Meanwhile, Los Angeles Mayor Karen Bass has qualified for a runoff as she defends her seat.
24: Los Angeles is the creative capital of the world, where we dream and we make our dreams come true, where our industry was leaving, but we're bringing it back.
18: Bass will likely face reality TV star Spencer Pratt in the fall. Ford is recalling nearly 420,000 Expedition and Lincoln Navigator SUVs for a seatbelt issue. Those belts may lock inadvertently, possibly resulting in an injury in a crash. Higher oil prices sent stocks downward today ahead of the close. The Dow down 527 points, the S&P off 45, the NASDAQ down 206. 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
25: 80 degrees and sunny skies on this Wednesday. I'm James Flippin. The New York City Council is requesting $4.5 million to fund a report concerning 9/11 related toxins that continue to sicken and kill scores of people connected to a lot of cancers. And the toxic pile at Ground Zero. Speaker Julie Menin says 9/11 victim family members have been denied answers for too long as to what the city knew and when regarding dangerous air quality following the 9/11 terror attacks.
26: Hundreds of first responders worked on the site day after day after day. Many of them were given no protective equipment whatsoever because we were told, again, that the air was safe to breathe.
25: And last year, the city's Department of Environmental Protection discovered 68 boxes of information about what first responders and others around Ground Zero were exposed to after the attacks. Tonight, 8:30 in San Antonio, the NBA Finals will tip off Game 1 between the Knicks and Spurs.
27: We are the New York Knicks. We are the New York Knicks.
25: It's a rematch of the 1999 NBA Finals in which the Spurs won their first ever NBA title. The Knicks are looking for their first ring since 1973, and there will be a watch party along 7th Avenue outside of MSG where games 3 and 4 will be played. Over in New Jersey now, cops describe an out-of-control car that sped through an intersection today in River Edge. It jumped the curb and plowed through a building. The car went up in flames, made a hole in the side of the building just off Kinderkamak Road after 3 a.m. Two people hurt in the burning car. And the second floor of the building has apartments, one tenant hospitalized for smoke inhalation. People that live nearby say the intersection is notorious for these kind of accidents. I'm James Flippin.
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3: 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All of us have stuff with us. We're human. And some stuff is more profound than others. So yeah, I loved Robert Byrd. And I think that a lot of times we get caught. Wait a minute, I'm getting a text. Uh-oh, I think it's from Princess Di. Oh, goodness gracious. She just sent me a Robert Byrd quote. See, this is dangerous. Rather I should die 1,000 times and see old glory trampled in the dirt, never to see it rise again, than to see this beloved land of ours become degraded by race mongrels. A throwback to the blackest specimen from the wilds. That was Senator Robert Byrd in 1944, opposing integration. Yeah, he's a Democrat. Same Democrats as George Wallace standing up there talking about segregation now. Segregation's ever. Which is, by the way, what the Democrats still practice in public schools. Just so you know. They haven't really changed as a party that much. Except now they do it on economic grounds, they claim. He's a vile man. That was vile.
2: Bo's Nerdly. 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
3: Yeah, thank you. My message to those people that didn't vote for me, thank you for voting. I'm excited that everyone voted today. One thing I've learned is a lot of people don't vote. My goal by November, whether it's you're voting for me or you're voting for Mayor Bass, I'm going to get more people to vote. We don't have a city that votes and cares enough about our city. Everybody's given up because they've just accepted failure. Nothing changes. Things can change if you vote. So to people who didn't vote for me, thank you for voting and caring about your city. I hope to switch you and show you you're going to be voting for me in November. But regardless, we need 4 million people to vote in November.
4: Are you going to debate Karen Bass again? And what do you want to tell her if she sees this?
3: You know, I love debating her on NBC. I look forward to a couple more on NBC and Fox. We can do debates every Friday if she would like, because it's actually became my most favorite thing to do. So, yes, as many debates as Mayor Bass would like.
4: What would you like to tell her now that it's on?
3: I mean, she knows it's on. She's. I hope she's ready, you know, because I literally could not be more excited.
5: This is a campaign that started because you lost your home in the Palisades fire, because your parents lost.
6: Yeah, so some of the results are in. My friends, I'm not getting ecstatic yet with the California returns. Welcome to the Wednesday edition of Bo Snerdly's Rush Hour, fastest hour in American media. Here's the deal. I explained this yesterday going through it. There are so many outstanding ballots out in California, and you already have liberal networks. Well, this could all change when the ballots come in. If this happens. In fact, play cut 5. Just keep the mute. Play it. This is what I'm talking about.
7: It is this. How many total votes have been cast? Look, over 1 million for Hilton, over 1 million for Becerra. That's over 2 million. You know, you're looking at nearly about 4 million votes right now with not quite half the vote in, meaning there are still 4 million votes to be counted in California. And a very significant chunk of those are going to be late arriving vote by mail. That are going to be tabulated, you know, maybe tomorrow, maybe in the coming days, maybe over the next week, whatever exactly it is. But that size of a pool, okay, we're talking millions of votes right here. When you see the advantage right now that Hilton has over Steyer, not Becerra, that Hilton has over Steyer, okay, you're talking about a 300,000 vote advantage, okay, 7 points. But in a pool of millions of votes, late arriving vote by mail, if it's dramatically more Democratic, which we've seen in the past, 300,000 votes is something that Steyer could overcome, and he could potentially pass Hilton. That would mean Becerra and Steyer would pass Hilton here, because it would just be overwhelmingly Democratic vote. It would benefit both of them, and that Republican share of that share for Hilton would just tick down.
6: My friends, California is a total disaster. This is why the SAVE Act is needed. This is exactly why the SAVE Act should pass. And this is by design. So you have a race. Election Day was yesterday. They are still going to be collecting ballots for the next week in California. A week after Election Day, mail-in ballots will still be accepted. And what has to be, what are the qualities? Well, it has to be postmarked. So, I mean, what is to, okay, I had a post on X from a post worker. Well, you know, every piece of mail is scanned and photographed. Okay, How about if they never reach the post office? How about if somebody out in California, don't tell me that this is not possible. And I don't want to sound like a kook. I'm not saying it has happened. But if we can all sit here and just look at ways that this whole system could be rigged up if somebody wanted to. And don't tell me there are not people that don't want to. What if ballots are just waiting that have been postmarked? And no, they don't go through the postal system. They're just delivered to wherever someone is counting the ballots. With phony postmarks on them. What's to stop it? This whole thing in California is a sham. And this is by design that they do not, like most other states in the United States, but also countries. Election day, you count the votes. And the winner gets this. California's jungle primary and these mail-in voting rules and these we don't look at ID rules. Everything is built so that voters should have very little confidence in the outcome. As just looking from the outside, I have very little confidence that California as a state will do the right thing. Now, does that mean I expect Steve Hilton not? You heard the report. Ah, they're celebrating now, but we've got 4 million votes to count. A significant chunk of 4 million votes that'll be coming in this week. Less than half the votes have been counted. On election day in California, less than half the votes have been counted. It is a disgrace to this nation that California is allowed to get away with what they get away with in terms of the way they run elections. And this is one of the biggest reasons we need the SAVE Act. Democratic voters acted strategically in turbulent California election. That's the New York Times. After a turbulent primary campaign

0: happens in the mail is reflected in the mail-in voting. Go to cut six, please. Fox News report out of this, and this explains what I mean. This is unexpected, what happened yesterday.
1: Election. Yeah, especially if you know L.A. County the way you do, the way I do. 51% in, and when you look at this, I mean, this is shocking. That's the only thing I can think of. But Sarah, 29, look at that. Steve Hilton, 215,000 votes in Los Angeles County. That should tell you a lot about how a lot of people feel in the Southland, about how things have been going and what they feel like might be the proper way to move forward. I'm gobsmacked by that number. Just for some perspective, let me share again. Orange County, this is what you would anticipate, right? 34 to 23, 16 for Tom Steyer. Steyer doing well, by the way, just north of Los Angeles. Let me take you over to Santa Barbara, 28, 25, 22. But even that is a big win. If you're Steve Hilton, you've got to be loving the fact that you're at 25% up in Santa Barbara County. But here's what I really wanted to draw your attention to, if you'll allow me for just a second. I'm going to take you up to just to Northern California, sort of Central California, up to Sacramento County. Look at this. Now, it's a government town. You know that, Trace. So you would expect that Javier Becerra would do very, very well. Hilton well back, but not as far back as some people might have anticipated. But let me share this. If you go in and around SAC, boy, does Hilton really start to pick up numbers, and it's consistent right there, 36 to 23. Pop over to Nevada, again, same thing, 33 to 21. It's going to be a very interesting night for Steve Hilton, and I imagine for a lot of people who didn't anticipate he would do as well as he is doing, Trey.
0: Now, if he's able to somehow or another overcome the Democrat jungle chicanery with mail-in ballots, and those numbers hold in Los Angeles County, in places surrounding Sacramento, and then, of course, in the rural areas of California, Steve Hilton could be looking at an amazing track record coming out of this jungle primary. And that would set up a two-way if Becerra's numbers hold with Javier Becerra and Steve Hilton, which would be amazing. Also, you didn't see any stories today. I didn't see any stories today. Remember all the noise about Katie Porter, that. It's like, yeah, Katie Porter lost, and it's just like, well, go away. They didn't even bother to give her any coverage. That other woman out in L.A., Nina, what's her name, they had her crying. I didn't put it in the sound bites because we have enough crying and screaming going on anyway. But the story is not over in California. Princess Diana and I spoke today. You know, we usually after big elections, Princess Di comes on and gives analysis. But we decided we're just going to wait because this is Californicate. And it is unclear as to how this is still all going to play out. I am telling you, ladies and gentlemen, California is the reason, the biggest reason in America that we need the SAFE Act. Wasn't the only place that there were elections. In New Jersey, there was an election, and a guy named Adam Hammerwhite won his seat out in New Jersey. Now, I have a story here that did not get a lot of attention today about him. Here's the headline. This guy won in New Jersey. You New Jersey folks. Something else. Leading New Jersey Democrat congressional candidate, Adam Hammerwhite, volunteered with Al-Qaeda-tied group in Bosnia. Adam Hanway's past relationship with terrorist mastermind Sheikh Omar Abdul Rahman has loomed over his rapid rise in the race to succeed retiring Bonnie Watson Coleman, Democrat, New Jersey. And that relationship, they're saying, with the blind Sheikh, as he's known, spanned a 1991 road trip the two took together to Detroit, where Hamway served as the blind Sheikh's translator for a press conference, where Abdul Rahman denied any role in the 1993 World Trade Center bombing, and he testified on

0: the sheikh's behalf, this guy who Democrats elected, this progressive. But this article says, and this is from the JewishInsider.com, but just 1 year before Hamway took the witness stand to describe his travels with Abdul Rahman, the now congressional candidate made a different journey with another party entangled in terrorist conspiracies to Bosnia with a group that was subsequently shut down for providing logistical support to Al-Qaeda. In a 1996 interview with the Newark Star-Ledger, according to a copy Jewish Insider recovered through an archive of the print publications, Hamway described volunteering in Bosnia during the summer of 1994 with a Chicago-based nonprofit called the Benevolence International Foundation. They have a long quote for him there. And their offices, this group, were raided in 2002, part of a joint effort with the U.S. authorities to dismantle the group, which they identified as a front group for Al-Qaeda. He has been endorsed this winter, yesterday in New Jersey, by Bernie Sanders, Ro Khanna, Ilhan Omar, Alexandria Ocasio-Cortez, Rashida Tlaib, and is now the candidate in New Jersey. With ties not only to the blind sheikh, but with ties to an Al-Qaeda front group. You know I love this. 1977, on this day, Bob Marley and the Wailers release the Exodus album. I don't want to wait in vain. Waiting in Vain is on there. Three Little Birds. One Love. The famous song One Love is on this album, as well as the hit. I and I, jamming with ya. James Golden Snurdy, don't go away.
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2: There are traffic restrictions in place near Shinnecock Hills Golf Club as the U.S. Open's practice round is underway. Heavy traffic volume on 27 West in Southampton, slowing down especially near North Main Street. LIRR's Montauk branch is dealing with delays and cancellations following an earlier incident and a lack of available equipment. I'm James Flippin.
5: Have you ever wondered why there's so much cancer on Long Island? Did you know that the DuPont Chemical Corporation and 3M recently agreed to a $13.5 billion settlement for contaminating public drinking water with cancer-causing forever chemicals? Long Island's drinking water has some of the highest concentrations of these cancer-causing forever chemicals. 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
2: There's a lot of hearing stuff we have to get through. Marco Rubio, Scott Bessent. But we had a clip of the day yesterday. I must have spent 20 minutes after the show explaining exactly what it was. Some people say, well, I couldn't really hear it all with the music that was going on underneath it. And then another one, what was it? I thought someone was being tortured. So I'm going to just clear this up really quickly. And just forgive me for having to revisit something we did yesterday. But clip of the day yesterday was audio from the United States District Court of Northern District of Georgia. During a lunch break, an employee must have snagged it walking through the hallways. They passed the chambers of Judge Eleanor Ross. She was in her chambers with Deputy Chief of Atlanta Police, Kelly Collier. That's the setup. They both are married. And when people walk past at lunchtime, the judge's chambers at the U.S. District Court, this is what they heard. Now, she's not being tortured, at least not in the traditional way. They've been reprimanded. By the way, she, I just learned, is married to another judge. I wonder what their mates think about this. I wonder if he recognized her screams. We're coming back with more news stuff.

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3: A new report from the Cook County Treasurer calls the benefits of a bill designed to keep the Chicago Bears in Illinois murky at best. The analysis says the mega project bill will be able to create jobs, boost sales tax revenue, and provide other benefits, but it will cost schools and other local governments billions of dollars in property tax revenue. I'm James Flippin, and this is the Worldwide News Network.
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4: It's ridiculous. I've never seen anything like this.
5: We don't have the two parties anymore that we used, two local parties that we used to have.
6: There are questions about the ballot in Bayville after nobody filed to run for mayor. There are no official candidates in the local race after incumbent Steve Manicazzi decided not to run for re-election. So now it's anyone's game as residents can write in any of their neighbors.
5: Guy comes up there with 50 of his closest friends. He's your mayor. If 100 people get one right in each, it's a tie. So it's a strange situation.
6: Minicazzi said he would accept the position if he was elected as a write-in candidate. The small village is sandwiched between Center Island and Locust Valley. The election is set for June 16th. Authorities are sharing more of what they know about a fatal stabbing in Massapequa. 28-year-old Robert Carriger was found stabbed to death in his childhood home. Friends of the victim told reporters that Carriger knew the suspect, 22-year-old Kristen Scully.
7: She's been to his house multiple times. She was welcomed in by his family, and she waited for my friend to fall asleep, and she killed him.
6: Detectives say the suspect stabbed the victim in the neck with a pocket knife while he slept. They claim the suspect was found hiding at the scene. Scully is facing charges of second-degree murder. A Long Island man is under arrest, accused of hitting another player in the head with a softball bat during a fight in a rec league game. It happened Sunday afternoon in Seaford's Cedar Creek Park. No details on what led up to it. During the fight, Nassau County Police say Brian Polanco took a bat and hit a man in his head. The victim is recovering at the hospital. Polanco was arrested at the park and charged with assault and a weapons count. That's news for Long Island on WLIR, Long Island's most listened to radio station. I'm Liz Radabali.
2: If you missed Rita Cosby, here's what you missed.
8: Mayor Eric Adams, this is a guy who's looking back and saying, look, I'm leaving with a low crime rate in New York. I cleaned up the homeless encampments, did a lot with charter schools. There's a lot of things that he certainly can be proud of. And I asked him, what do you think about some of these comments by Zoran Mondani, where he essentially is saying that he'd be willing to get arrested to block ICE, and also that he would not rule out arresting ICE, and saying he will not allow NYPD to cooperate with ICE. He doesn't want ICE in the community. He doesn't want the National Guard in the subways for sure. There are a lot of big questions tonight. So here is Eric Adams.
9: I've said this over and over again, and we need to fully understand this. ICE is not a criminal organization, and we need to stop treating them like that. They are a law enforcement entity that's sworn to serve and protect like others. These are men and women who made the determination to do the job that the Constitution calls them to do. These were sworn men and women who were sworn to serve and protect the city and the country based on their constitutional obligations.
8: What a contrast from Zoran Mondani.
10: I'm proud to inform people of their rights, and I can't think of a more American thing to do than to speak about the protections that we all have under the law.
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8: 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And if I need to arrest ICE, that's okay.
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16: Oh my gosh. In 1942, on this day, Curtis Mayfield was born. American singer, songwriter, guitarist, record producer. First with the Impressions. So many hits like Moving On Up. Of course, the Superfly album took Curtis Mayfield's career into another trajectory. This is the theme from Superfly, Freddy's Dead. Later on, he was paralyzed and continued to work. Paralyzed at a concert, a lighting rig fell on him. And worked from his wheelchair and paralyzed up to his death in 1999. An immensely spiritual man. I had the opportunity as a young buck working on the music side of the business to have a conversation with Curtis Mayfield. And ladies and gentlemen, he was just such a beautiful, wonderful, nice, gentleman, human being. I don't remember anything that we talked about. I just remember the impression of him just being so warm and just unpretentious and just a great man. Curtis Mayfield.
17: Yeah. That's what I was talking about. It reminds me of the other one.
16: Yeah, the same album. And that's what I said to you. The first thing I said was, Freddie's dead. Yeah. Pusher Man. Well, this is Pusher Man. I'm your Pusher Man. Yeah, man, this album killed, boy. It was just amazing. Okay, so out in California, too. Well, let's do this. There was a loss in California from a guy that's kept running. He's not important, really, in the whole shape of national politics. His name is Ahmad Campanijar. He didn't make it, failed to crack in one of the new redistricted, where they've taken away a Republican seat, where they're trying to in California. He came in a distant third behind Republican Jim Desmond and Democrat Marnie von Wilpert. So, this guy, Najjar, is a perennial candidate. His girlfriend dropped $1 million on his campaign, and he lost anyway. Well, who was his girlfriend? His girlfriend was questioning Marco Rubio today. She represents the district in San Diego. Her name is Sarah Jacobs. Please listen to the exchange with Sarah Jacobs, a representative from San Diego, California, and Marco Rubio testifying today in the House.
18: I have one last question for you. Mr. Secretary, who won the 2020 presidential election?
19: I'm not here to answer a question. We're talking about 2020. This is a foreign affairs committee.
18: Okay, great. You can't answer the question,
19: question because the Secretary of State, I do not participate in domestic political issues.
18: This is not about domestic political issues.
19: Oh,
18: this is about our democracy.
19: You're asking me to opine, just like I don't do campaign
18: rallies.
19: It
18: seems like
19: I don't
18: you...
19: Do, because as Secretary of State, we're not supposed to. That's been the long tradition of the department, and you should know that if you've been on this committee for any period of time.
18: Mr. Secretary, it seems like you have an issue admitting facts. You can't say that the president lost the 2020 election, just like you won't admit President Trump is losing this reckless war of choice, and just like you couldn't admit that the shoes the president bought you were too big. You clearly don't know what winning means, and not because the facts are unclear to you, it's because telling the truth would cost you your job, and the American people are entitled to a Secretary of State who tells them the truth even when the president doesn't want to hear it, and my constituents, our service members, deserve better. Mr. Chairman, I yield back.
19: I don't know what shoes she's talking about. What is she talking about?
20: I don't know.
13: Representative Burch, you're recognized.
15: Thank you, Mr. Chairman. If you'd like to answer any of that.
19: Yeah, I don't know about the shoes. I mean, he gave me some Florsheim shoes. They're actually pretty good. They fit fine. I don't know what she's talking about. And maybe that's what she's referring to.
18: Your shoes look very nice today, Mr. Secretary.
19: Well, how can you see them? They're way down here. We're talking about shoes. Are you guys kidding me? I mean, is this the Foreign Affairs Committee or is this like a circus? What is this?
15: I think it's a circus.
16: That woman, do you want to know how a woman like that makes it into Congress? I'll tell you how that woman makes it into Congress. Again, her name is Sarah Jacobs. She is one of the wealthiest people in Congress who just dropped $1 million of her money on her boyfriend's campaign who lost out in California. But how did she get there? Well, her grandfather, is Irwin M. Jacobs. He was the co-founder of Qualcomm, the technology giant. Qualcomm. They're huge. They're in like billions huge company. So granddaughter makes it to Congress, and this is what you get from Nepo Baby. On the Armed Services Committee, and she can't wait to just finish this dumb line of questioning, this absolutely dumb line of questioning about the 2020 elections at the Foreign Services Committee. This is absurd. But that's how you can get a Democrat, Sarah Jacobs, in Congress, apparently. Then you go to the East Coast. Gregory Meeks out in Queens, New York. Gregory, come on, Gregory. Gregory, would you just please? Gregory Meeks, cut 8. Gregory, would you just please stop it, Gregory? Please.
20: Did you warn President Trump before the war in Iran began that this conflict would drive up cost on gas, food, travel, and shipment?
19: Yeah, I'll warn you right now. I don't do yes or no answers.
20: Yeah, so I only have 5 minutes. I know when senator, you know about
19: this business. I never did yes or no answers.
20: And I know you're trying to go out so that you can run out my 5 minutes. That's a simple question.
19: I'm trying to run out your 5 minutes. You're running out your 5 minutes.
20: Did you?
19: I don't do yes or no questions. You want to ask me a question, I'll answer
20: your
19: question.
20: You answered my question. It's my time. Did you?
19: Did I what?
20: Yes or no. Did you warn President Trump before the Iran war began that this conflict would drive up cost on gas, food, travel, and shipment? Yes or no?
19: The president and the full administration was aware that there would be consequences to action, but the consequences of Iran having a nuclear weapon were worse.
20: Did you warn him that launching a war in Iran could result in the regime placing a chokehold on the Strait of Hormuz?
19: All the risk factors were understood, but the most important risk factor was Iran cannot have a nuclear
20: weapon. Did you warn him? Did you warn him?
19: If you did warn him, say
20: yes.
19: Everyone was aware of what Iran might do in retaliation.
20: I'm asking you a second.
19: Everyone was aware.
20: Don't want to answer that. Let me ask you the next question.
19: But the worst part
20: is that they can't have a nuclear weapon. Did you warn the president that launching U.S. strikes against Iran would result in retaliatory attacks on U.S. allies?
16: Hold it. Just stop right there. Hold on. Did you warn the president that launching an attack would result in retaliatory? Did you warn the president that if he attacked, that there would be retaliatory attacks? When one side attacks the other, unless they all just surrender and don't fight at all, there's usually like war. There's usually a retaliatory strike back. It's war. Did you warn the president that there were gonna be a retaliatory? Greg, would you please stop? Come on, Greg. Make your staff work harder and come up with some decent questions. I'm gonna ask you a yes or no. Did you warn him that was going to be a retaliatory? All right, let's move away from Greg Meeks. Boy, you are embarrassing Queens, Greg. Would you please? Come on, Queens does better than this. I'm from Queens. I'm from the place that this guy represents. And you would think that this is what, Greg, you're embarrassing us that grew up in the neighborhood. Can you please do some homework and come up with better questions? Okay. Then there's Ted Lieu. Ted Lieu went on a rant about how Donald Trump is cognitively impaired, how he's not well, et cetera, et cetera. Cut 9, this is Marco Rubio responding to Democrat Ted Lieu, another one of the rabble-rousing Democrats that always trying to make something out of nothing.
1: We have not seen the president in 8 days. The American people deserve the truth. I yield back.
21: I don't even know how to respond to that, other than to tell you that it's absurd and ridiculous. And I can't believe we're in a Foreign Affairs Committee meeting in front of the House, an important time in American foreign policy.
1: Just keep lying, Secretary Rubio. Just keep lying.
21: I'm supposedly someone who thinks he's a medical expert when he's not. The truth of the matter is we had a cognitively impaired president in office a few years ago. That's a cognitively impaired president. But I don't like to talk about that because it weakens America. This president we have, this is a guy that literally doesn't sleep. He works day and night, long hours, every single day. I don't know if you haven't seen him in 8 days. I saw him yesterday. I didn't see him today, but yesterday because I was in Congress the day before. I talked to him at all hours of the day and night. He works inhumane hours. Okay, I've been on foreign trips with the president that he doesn't sleep in the whole flight. And everyone else is sleeping on the plane, and he's, you know, wandering the hallways looking for someone to wake up and talk to that people are. So I don't know what you're referring to, but he has an incredible amount of energy. I'm just telling you, you may not like his policies. You may not like his policies. You may not like the decisions he's made. But I assure you, this is not a president that sleeps or is cognitively impaired in any way, shape, or form. And in fact, is incredibly active, much more so in many cases than much younger people that are around him. Those are facts. I see it every day. You're not going to agree because you have another narrative that you want to push. But those are the facts.
16: My friends, I have on today's audio roster 3 sound bites about something that's happening overseas. And it's going to have to stay on hold until tomorrow, until the weekend. There's a case that is going on in the UK that is just horrendous. Henry Nowak. And if that name sounds familiar, it should. The long and short of it is that this kid was stabbed by a sheik who was a British citizen, who was a Sikh, who had 2 daggers with him. One is a ceremonial dagger, it's religious. The other, even some members of the Sikh religion are saying, hey, shouldn't have been carrying that. Anyway, was stabbed by him, but claimed that the kid had said something racist to him. Now, this happened last year, but the video has just been released, and it has ignited a firestorm because this kid is laying bleeding on the streets with multiple stab wounds. And because the person that stabbed him to death, as it turns out, he said something racist to me, in so many words. They handcuffed him. He kept telling the police over there, I've been stabbed. I can't breathe. Sound familiar? I can't breathe. I've been stabbed. They handcuffed him while he lay dying and let him bleed out. They at some point realized, oh, he's not lying. At first, they accused the kid of lying that he's been stabbed. One officer did. Anyway, there is massive uproar over there. Nigel Farage is now being attacked by the left wing, including Keir Starmer, for commenting on the case. We don't have a lot of time to play it. Maybe if we have to, we'll wait until Saturday, because I want you to hear all of this. It's important. We have the clip of the day coming up. It will not be the judge screaming in delight. Some people thought torture today. I'm glad we got that straightened out for those of you that had questions about yesterday's clip of the day. We will have another clip of the day today from another hearing on Congress. And we have a lot more to go. Stuff that we could not get to today. So just hang in here with us. Birthday today for Niecy. Niecy was a background singer for Stevie, for Wonder Love. And she went on to have her own career. One of her first big hits was Free, Maurice White, on the ARC label. That was the label for Earth, Wind, and Fire. With Niecy Williams. And this was big. She had a few hits with Johnny Mathis that were huge. Happy birthday to Niecy. And on this day, the Queen, Ree, went to number one on the United States of America singles charts with this one. Her version of Otis Redding's Respect. James Golden Snurley, Bo Snurley with you here. Fastest Hour in American Media continues with the clip of the

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1: 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Today, we shine the spotlight on Quincy Jones. This is Quincy Jones. This is Quincy Jones. This is Quincy Jones. Quincy Jones didn't just make music, he engineered eras. Born in Chicago in 1933 and raised in Seattle. By his 20s, he was arranging for the greats. Then came the seismic moment, producing Michael Jackson's Off the Wall, Thriller, and Bad albums. And the global event. We are the world. Quincy was more than hits. He was a bridge builder, jazz to pop, film to television, composer, producer, mentor, humanitarian. Quincy Jones proves that when genius meets discipline, the soundtrack of history gets written.
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6: This is Greg Kelly. 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
8: No.
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8: Exactly.
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10: Now, well, I don't understand that. 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The fact is that common sense. 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I mean, the Constitution says you have to be an American citizen to vote.
8: Well, John, it's an interesting issue for the Democrats because it's an 80-20 issue. 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
11: You have to have an ID
8: 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It shouldn't really be an issue at all. 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
9: yeah.
8: Again, it's just one of these things where they're making an issue where there is none.
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3: Treasury Secretary Scott Bessent, testifying today in Congress, addressed Senator Ron Wyden in a way that he has never been addressed before. This is our clip of the day.
4: Thank you. And I do want, I had hoped to keep this in terms of the economy. Senator Wyden has mendaciously slandered the Treasury building in an attempt to cover up his son having an investment meeting with Jeffrey Epstein to ask for funding. Thank you.
5: Mr. Chairman?
6: Yes.
5: Let's be clear here. Nobody is interested in the ramblings of a capo in the most corrupt regime in American history. We want to get some facts about this deal. That's what we're here for. Thank you.
6: Well, thank you, and I will ask my questions first today.
4: And we would like to hear what Adam Wyden and Jeffrey Epstein talked about. Your son's largest investment position was Rick's Cabaret. So did your son and Jeffrey Epstein talk about pole dancing as he begged him for money using your limited credibility?
6: Should I just proceed? I'm going to proceed with my questions. And, Mr. Secretary, I'm going to start with regard to the issues that Senator Wyden raised.
3: He did not know what hit him. He just had a look on his face. Peabo Bryson died last night. He is called the voice of love, 75 years old. He was born Robert Peabo, P-E-A-P-O. Peabo Bryson is his middle name, Peabo. One of his mentors had problems pronouncing it and just called him Peabo, and the name stuck with Peabo Bryson. By the time his second album was released, that second album, just amazing. That's the one with Feel the Fire on it. Reaching for the Sky is the name, the title of the album. It was a masterpiece. And Peabo went on from there, took off like a rocket. The duets that he sang, the movie soundtracks he sang, and earned him the nickname, The Voice of Love. But anybody that knows Peabo's catalog,
7: no one's gonna find us.
3: Just amazing.
7: We'll leave the world behind us.
3: He was often asked to, you know, go more contemporary. And he says he's not going to give up who he is. Not for any pop dream or promise of greater success. He's going to.

Steve O'Brice. Your music will live forever. We got to get out of here. May God bless, protect each and every single one of you, the families you love, love and gratitude for your being here with me, allowing me to be with you. God willing, back tomorrow for the Thursday edition of Boston Early's Rush Hour.

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3: I'm Bill Rakoff. A down day on Wall Street, our John Terrett reports.
4: Stocks were lower on Wednesday and oil prices were higher as the US and Iran exchanged missile fire once again. The Dow, NASDAQ and S&P all firmly in the red, the Dow by 620 points or 1.2%. The Fed's beige book showed economic growth expanding modestly in 10 of the 12 Fed regions, slightly stronger inflation and largely unchanged job creation. In company news, the department store Macy's had its best first quarter growth in 4 years. Ulta Beauty turned in a strong first quarter and raised its forecast, but the stock was still down by 5%. And the original meme stock GameStop turned in its highest profit ever based on sales of collectibles. The stock was up 6%. For the Worldwide News Network, I'm John Terrett.
3: President Trump says Iran has agreed the country can't be allowed to have a nuclear weapon. He joined Pod Force One, sharing the news with the host Miranda Devine of the New York Post.
5: They've already agreed they're not going to have a nuclear weapon.
6: Have they?
5: Oh, yeah. They've agreed to that. I mean, now they can change their mind, but that was one of the things they had to agree. They've agreed to that. That was the big thing.
3: President Trump also reiterated his prediction that oil and gas prices will rapidly fall when the conflict ends, and he predicted that will happen soon. We're expecting some big rulings from the U.S. Supreme Court before the end of the term later this month. Many of the cases involve the Trump administration, including its desire to get rid of temporary protected status for certain immigrants. Law professor Lori Levinson of Loyola Marymount.
7: It protects individuals who say they cannot return to their home country because they're facing armed conflicts or natural disasters. Trump has said he wants to cancel the whole program for Haitians and Syrians who are living and working in the United States. And there are more than 300,000 of those individuals. In fact, Trump's lawyers are going further. They are arguing that Supreme Court doesn't even have the power to review Trump's decision.
3: Department of Homeland Security Secretary Mark Wayne Mullen back on Capitol Hill before the House Homeland Security Committee today, and at times it was contentious. Here's an exchange with Democratic Representative Shree Thenadar of Michigan.
8: You throw out nationalism, Nazism, and that's exactly what causes the hatred and the violence that happens to our officers every single day. And you should be ashamed of using that.
9: Well, look, no, it's not my words.
8: It is your words.
9: Look here.
8: It is your words.
9: Here's Colorado Fusion Center.
8: Did you endorse the candidate in Maine?
9: Here is Colorado.
8: Did you endorse the candidate in Maine? That's a Nazi.
9: Let me reclaim my time, sir.
3: The White House is proposing double-digit tariffs on products from dozens of major U.S. trading partners after an investigation into imports of goods allegedly made with forced labor. 16 economies, including Canada, Mexico, the European Union, Taiwan, and the U.K., would face 10% levies for allegedly failing to enforce bans on forced labor. Dozens of other countries, including China and Japan, could be hit with import taxes as high as 12.5%. This is the Worldwide News Network.
2: 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Now, it's Katz and Cosby with John Katzimatidis and Rita Cosby, standing for truth, justice, and the American way, bringing common sense to the world. Now, here's John Katzimatidis and Rita Cosby.
10: Does that make me crazy? Does that make me crazy?
11: Well, things are crazy, and we're going to talk about them today on Katz and Cosby. John is traveling, maybe joining us shortly. We'll see. This is Rita Cosby, and we have Judge Richard Weinberg. We also have Rudy Washington, former deputy mayor related to George Washington, right? Of course, Rudy?
12: Yes, and I'm still looking for my benefits.
11: You need to talk to John about that, all right? Yeah.
12: Keep looking, Rudy.
11: Yeah, keep looking. And we also have an awesome special guest for today, Dr. Kevin Roberts, the head of Heritage Foundation. We're so thrilled to have you here in studio.
13: Oh, Rita, the pleasure is mine. It's good to be with you.
11: And boy, is there a lot to talk about. We're talking about the primaries last night, and it really is crazy. I mean, there's a lot of things going on in this country, and it's a perfect time to get your take, especially with the economy and so many of the big things ahead. First, the craziness. And it is crazy, guys. Judge Weinberg, I cannot believe, and he's probably going to Congress because it's in a blue district in New Jersey, this guy, Dr. Adam Homaway, who literally was hanging out with a convicted terrorist, and not just any convicted terrorist.
12: And much more than hanging out.
6: He was his translator, his aide-de-camp. And we're going to have Andy McCarthy on later to talk about what his role was
11: in the prosecution. Yeah, who convicted the terrorist, right.
6: That's right. So, and we're fortunate to have in the studio my good friend, Deputy Mayor Rudy Washington, who was there at 9/11 fighting to protect the American people against this Islamist terrorist attack against us. And poor Rudy and many others, all these 25 years later, are still paying the price in terms of diminished health. And there were a lot of deaths because of it still going on. And this piece of garbage has the audacity to be a candidate for the Congress of the United States. He's an infiltrator. He's a fifth columnist. He's a danger to America. And I have to tell you, I'm absolutely furious at the people in New Jersey who had the audacity, the lack of moral courage to reject this guy, and he's going to be sitting in the Congress.
11: That's the sad thing, because, you know, Rudy, as the judge was just pointing out, there were a number of candidates. So they had a choice. They had much more moderate candidates, Rudy. This guy was tied to the 93 bombing, and I want to remind everybody what it was.
14: Tell the judge, it's not enough to keep saying this guy. You need to tell people who this guy was, because this is how they know him. They know
11: by
14: what name,
11: Judge?
14: The blind check?
11: Yes.
14: Right. Yeah, and I think, you know, a lot of people know that term, because that's how he was described.
11: So let's describe what the blind shake was. Right. He was the guy who was the mastermind who plotted, who helped Ramzi Youssef come over to the States to carry out the bombing of the 1993 right. World Trade Center.
6: Which is a dry run for what happened in 2000.
11: And by the way, it wasn't even a dry run. It was a bad run. They were actually trying to blow up the World Trade Center, which they successfully did, as we know, later on 9/11.
14: I don't know if you noticed, but I was there day two after that happened.
11: Oh, wait, at day two on 93. Okay, so now what are your thoughts, Rudy Washington, that this guy, and let's explain again, he was a translator for this guy, for the blind sheikh, from 91 to 93. The guy was plotting at that time. The bombing was in 93. He was bringing people over. He was convicted. This guy, Blind Sheikh, was very involved in the bombing, and others had ties to all these other al-Qaeda figures. And the fact that now this guy who was chumming around with him is probably going to be the next member of Congress from New Jersey, that's disgusting.
14: Well, at some point, Judge, I think we need to do a show, at least a 5-minute, 10-minute segment on what is sedition.
6: I
14: think the public, people don't understand what that is.
11: Let's get Dr. Kevin Roberts, your thoughts.
13: My thoughts are, I agree with you, Rudy, about the sedition point, but it also underscores what I was going to say, which is this is an education problem, the fruit of really bad education, right? We've talked about this on the show before. Y'all covered a lot.
11: Yeah, and what do you mean by that? That it's just in the colleges? Because you're right. I would like to see the breakdown, Dr. Roberts. Was it young people who voted for this guy? Who are they? People who just don't understand the depth of what Rudy, obviously, and all of us understand about 9/11 and 1993.
13: Yeah, you assume the coalition is similar to Mom Donnie's, right? And the point that I'm making is we have a tendency to say there's an education problem at schools far away. The issue is this is the problem with our kids in our neighborhoods, kids in our communities, that we have to really lean into fixing schools in our areas. This isn't something that's distant that Washington only can fix. This is the rotten fruit of a generation or even more of really bad education.
11: And by the way, speaking of rotten fruit, the other thing is Graham Plattner. That guy, this is the guy in Maine who's running for Senate. The primary's next Tuesday, Kevin and everybody. And the latest that's happening in that particular case is that he, the Democrats, like running away from him, like every turn. And I mean running from answers, because they're
6: not
11: being approached.
6: From him, really.
11: Not from him.
6: No, they're still backing him.
11: Yes, that's the point. Exactly. They are still backing him every time a journalist comes over. In fact, I was shocked to hear Bernie Sanders came out, and Bernie Sanders, we're having a little bit of audio issues I can hear there, but Bernie Sanders actually was asked about him, and Bernie Sanders came out and said, you know what? I don't know why billionaires are harping on this guy. It's because he's such a threat to President Trump and to America. No, he's a threat, I think, to women. I think he's a threat to gays. I think he's a threat to blacks. I think he's a threat to anybody who loves America.
14: Well, Bernie doesn't surprise me. However, it's Chuck Schumer.
6: Absolutely.
14: That surprises me.
6: No moral compass.
14: This guy has a Nazi sticker on his chest.
6: Well, he's an interesting guy. He's a pathological personality. First, he goes from being a Nazi, and now he's an avowed communist, and he's an Islamist. So he's just absolutely swell, and he attacks his own federal veterans, including somebody with the Purple Heart.
11: Yeah, Ted Daniels, the guy the guy was getting Taliban fire, as you know, Kevin, taking fire from the Taliban, gets a Purple Heart for surviving, and this guy was mocking him and saying he's a coward and he deserved to die. So he's going after veterans. He said that women essentially deserve to be raped, that they should buck up if they've been raped, if they're adults.
14: Wow.
11: I mean, this guy, and he's running, and right now he's ahead of Susan Collins in a very important state.
6: One of the best senators we have.
11: I agree.
6: Common sense, centrist, who builds bridges between the parties.
14: And going back to what Dr. Roberts just said, in Maine, I don't think the demographic looks the same as the demographic that elected Mamdani. That demographic would be older. So it leaves me scratching my head.
13: It's curious, isn't it?
14: Yeah.
13: It's older, as you said, Rudy, and it's also a lot more rural.
14: Right.
13: And I'm with the judge. I mean, all of us at Heritage, we're unabashedly conservative. And although the senator sometimes will vote differently, she's always a gentle lady. She's exactly the kind of person, personality-wise, that we want in office. And so the contrast with Plattner is really curious.
14: Yeah, it's surprising.
11: It's really shocking. Well, you guys, let's go to Ari Fleischer, the great former White House press secretary. Ari, what are your thoughts, first off, about what we are talking about? Let's first start with this Adam Hamaway, this Dr. Adam Hamaway. He's a plastic surgeon. He's a veteran, just like Graham Plattner. I'm sorry, I love my veterans, but I got issues with those two. But your thoughts, Ari, that this guy is now, looks like, on his way to becoming the next member of Congress. It's a very blue seat. There were a lot of choices, as the guys were just talking about. And New Jerseyans picked this guy.
15: Yeah, you know, as somebody who stood at the White House podium on September 11th, 2001, I am absolutely stunned that the voters, even in a liberal district in New Jersey, could have an Al-Qaeda volunteer. The man moved to Bosnia to work for an offshoot of Al-Qaeda, knowing it was Al-Qaeda. I mean, this is stunning to me that somebody like that could get elected to Congress. And he will get elected to Congress now because it's such an overwhelmingly blue seat. And I think, frankly, Congress should give very serious consideration to not seating him.
6: Ari, good for you, because that's exactly what they should be doing.
15: They don't have to automatically seat people.
11: So explain, Ari, and I'm looking at the judge, too. How can they do that? What can they do?
6: They have the right to talk about the bona fides of the members of the body. They can expel them.
11: Once he is elected.
15: Yeah, they don't even expel him because they never...
6: They can expel him if he's seated. And Ari's exactly right. They don't have to seat him.
13: And there's real precedent for this in American history.
11: Yeah, explain that, Kevin Roberts. We have also, by the way, the president of the Heritage Foundation. Go ahead, Kevin.
13: Hey, Ari, thanks for everything you're doing. I was just going to underscore your point and the judges that this isn't some novel concept. This is something that's been used in every era of American history because Congress wants to maintain the integrity of its members, allotting the reality that, you know, there may be different political ideologies. That's not the issue.
14: And until we start pushing back, this is going to
15: continue. In this instance, we don't have to accept that we can get undermined from within, infiltrated within. We are a democracy, but we should not let Al-Qaeda supporters take advantage of the fact we're a democracy and put their volunteers into Congress. We don't have to accept that.
11: So, Ari, explain, and I'm looking at Dr. Roberts and everybody else here. He would get elected, right, if he gets elected. I mean, look at this point, and then he could not actually be seated. They just wouldn't swear him in. They would say, we're not going to take this. My fear is, and I hate to say this, I brought up Graham Plattner before. Today, you would have thought whatever his problem was, that he hit a mosquito. That's almost like the way that, Bernie Sanders is acting. Bernie Sanders was like, the billionaires are upset because he's a threat to them and he's going to, go anti-Trump and we love him and we're going to win Maine.
6: Anybody's fine as long as they're against Trump.
11: Right. I mean, how bottom of the barrel do you have to hit?
15: Yeah, I thought we hit the bottom of the barrel in Virginia when they elected an attorney general who, right before the election, it was found out he sent emails saying he wanted to kill the children of the Speaker of the Virginia Assembly, and yet he still got elected. I think we are in an era now where the Democrats look at their candidates and say, Donald Trump broke all the norms. So if Trump broke all the norms, we now need to break all the norms, and we need people who will fight. And so they go to a guy like Graham Platner, who is a veteran. They like his military background because they think it'll help appeal to centrists or moderates. And as long as you take on Trump, it doesn't matter how ugly you are.

0: for more than 3,000 days, and he's wearing a towel. I'm seeing more of him than I ever wanted to ever see of Graham Platner. And like you said, that group, it's like it's women age 13 to 24. That's their app. What is a 41-year-old married man doing in a towel still on an app like that, Ari?
1: Yeah. I mean, there's just something weird about the guy. And he is really into violence. He has talked about how we need a revolution. And he said there's never been a successful revolution to come with an AK-47. He's an odd duck. And I think there's the only reason he's running for Congress is the only place he could get a job. He couldn't be hired as a school teacher. The PTA and the school board would say, no, you're not qualified. He couldn't be a cop. He wouldn't be able to carry a gun anymore. There is hardly a job in America he would get because he's such an oddball, except Congress.
0: You know, Ari, he needs a therapist, not a senatorial campaign. That's what he needs. He needs a sex therapist.
2: Also, because Susan Collins is a supporter of Israel, he's attacked her as being in the command of the Jewish community and Netanyahu, and that she's bought and paid for by Netanyahu. What do you think about that?
1: Right. Yeah, I saw that. Yeah, as if Maine has a huge Jewish community. You know, it's just part of how the Democrats have gone off the deep end on so many different issues. And, you said that he needed a sex therapist. A sex therapist ran for Congress in Texas, Texas 35, and she got almost 40% of the vote, despite it coming out that she's virulently anti-Semitic, who says she wanted to put Zionists in detainment centers. You know, the Democrats have a real problem. They have a crazy problem. They have a go-off-the-deep-end problem. And it's not just in Maine. It's not only in New Jersey. They elected a socialist in the Democratic primary in Philadelphia 2 weeks ago. The Democrat Party has not cleaned up its own act. Republicans have been going into its own party and cleaning up their act. Some of the wackiest candidates of all have either had to retire or resign or got defeated in primaries like Thomas Massie.
3: Democrats
1: are going through it now where they're electing the crazies. And they haven't cleaned up their act.
0: Rudy.
3: Yeah, Republicans took a position on George Santos, one of our own, when the vote was very important to the president. We took a moral stand. And that was
2: led by people like Nick LaLota, a congressman from Long Island. He's the one who started that. He's the first one to call for Santos to be thrown out of the Congress.
3: I like that idea, if Ari made it or the judge, about not seating people who undermine our Constitution. I mean, you just talked about two people that undermines our Constitution. Why do we have to?
2: You know, the great Supreme Court Justice Robert Jackson famously said that the United States Constitution is not a suicide pact. And to your point, and to your point, Rudy, that's exactly, and to Ari's point, and to Dr. Roberts' point, that's exactly what we're facing. We have infiltration from within our country dedicated to destruction of this great republic in its 250th year. And it's about time we fought back and stopped this.
0: And, you know, your point's a good one, Judge, because this is not just a Democrat Party problem. And it is. But it's become an America problem, because if you're inheriting somebody like that as a member of Congress, and let's just say you got Mondani here in New York, who wouldn't even march in the Israel Day parade. And then he's endorsing a very far left candidate, a Democratic socialist.
2: And radical Islamist.
0: Right, radical Islamist.
2: Just remember what the DSA stands for. The abolition of the State of Israel and the total extermination of the Jewish people. So other than that, she's just swell.
0: Right, it's amazing.
2: And that's how a mayor who's supposed to represent all of us.
3: You know, this reminds me of Churchill, Winston Churchill, and the gathering storm. In the 20s, he started warning people there's a gathering storm. And he was talking about in Germany what was happening. And they watched what happened until Hitler came into power. We're watching this again. I don't know where this is coming from. All this hate, I don't know where it's coming from.
2: A lot of foreign money, Rudy, a lot of foreign influence, whether it's the Iranians, the Chinese, the Russians, other nation states that feed this hatred. They're trying to divide and conquer, and that's what they're doing.
0: Let me go to Ari. Ari, your final thoughts, because this is really concerning.
1: The Democrats need to look inward. They are going through such a stretch of who the party is that the only rational person left in it is John Fetterman. And what Fetterman says now is what most Democrats used to say 10, 15, 20 years ago regularly. Now the fight inside the Democrat Party is between the progressives and the socialists. Even the liberals look good now.

0: It's the progressives and the socialists have most of the energy inside the Democratic Party, as we've seen in recent primaries.
1: Really scary stuff. Ari, thank you. I'm so glad that you're with us. We love you. Nobody better than you on this.
2: Thank you very much.
0: Always great to be with you guys. Thank you.
1: Thank you, Ari. And before we bring in our great guests in the studio, let's play a little bit of a song that everyone's thinking about today. Well, they did pretty well in California. They did great. The results aren't in. We're talking about the California mayoral and the gubernatorial. And the big issue, of course, in California was homelessness and affordability. And Dr. Kevin Roberts, I know that's one thing that you guys at Heritage are really focused on with the economy.
3: Yeah, and we need to be. It's almost as if, Rita, Americans are waking up and saying, I want to wake up in a normal country tomorrow. And Californians, who were sort of at the tip of the spear at having to deal with the nonsense we were just discussing with Ari Fleischer, Plattner, and the soon-to-be congressman in New Jersey, have said they've had enough because that crowd has been in power for a generation. And so what we're saying at Heritage as it relates to federal policy is let's encourage our members of Congress, encourage the presidential administration, in addition to the great foreign policy actions that they're taking, to be focused, especially between now and November, on the economy. That's what Americans care about. And this word the president doesn't like to use, affordability, is exactly the thing we need to be focused on. But for us on the right, to be articulating policies through some healthcare reform, some permitting deregulatory reform that we put together at Heritage, I think we've got a decent shot, Rita, this summer for Congress to pass what would be Reconciliation 3.0, because the ideas are good. Speaker Mike Johnson is vocally behind it. It sounds just as we've been sitting here in this hour, that Reconciliation 2.0, which is going to fund our Border Patrol and ICE agents, is moving in the Senate. We need to get
1: that done.
3: So that we can, of course, talk about the economic agenda. So there are a lot of things. This is the upshot. There are a lot of things that are disturbing. We were just talking about a couple of them. But I think if you think about the opportunity we have in California and Congress in Washington this summer to actually deliver the agenda that elected Donald Trump and a slew of common sense candidates all across the country, this is the year to do it. And perhaps we can be encouraged because it's America 250.
1: You know, the other thing I think about Dr. Roberts of Heritage also is that the redistricting, just last night there was the big decision by the Supreme Court on Alabama that was favorable to the GOP. There's been some very good decisions from the Supreme Court for the Republicans. Obviously, it's always off year, so you go, okay, it's always tough. But I feel like the maps are looking a lot better for Republicans and not as good for Democrats. And then you have these crazy candidates, too. You throw all that in the mix. I want to also harken back. I was listening to Newt Gingrich, our friend Newt Gingrich, a little bit ago. And Newt was saying that he believes if, and I'm talking about Iran, because that's a big factor, obviously, with gas prices, that if things can kind of come together, he was saying by Labor Day, and if prices then can drop, that's still enough time. And can sort of, because he believes things are going to drop immediately after all that's resolved. What are your thoughts at Heritage in terms of vis-a-vis the Iran war and everything like that?
3: They tend to track with Speaker Gingrich's thoughts. We're very supportive of the Iran conflict. You know, we ought to celebrate President Trump having the courage to do what he's done. And yet there are real economic consequences, right, that could have political consequences. So our mutual friend who's sometimes on this show, Dr. E.J. Antoni, great economist, says that it might even be after Labor Day, even if the war ended today, before you would feel some of the benefits in your pocket. But there's a mental side of this, especially in an election year, right? And I think what the American people, including those of us who are very supportive of the president's action in Iran, are saying is you are such a game changer historically as president of the United States. You can do both of these things. Let's continue to wind the war down and see, really appreciate the victory that we have there, and also pay really close attention to the economy. Because if the left takes power, we're not talking about the old left that just wants to enlarge government, as we've been talking about this whole show. This is the crazy left. Yeah, they're going to really change this country.
1: I'm laughing. I'm looking at Rudy's face and the judge's face like, oh, my goodness, look what could be ahead, and which is frightening.
2: I mean, Dr. Rogers, I want the summer for the American public to feel the benefits of a growing economy.
3: Precisely.
2: I get nervous when I hear Labor Day because I know nobody's going to feel it.
3: That's right.
2: You know, you need this to permeate into food deliveries and everything else and drive food down, price of food down, gas down, everything down for the American public to begin to feel it. And I'm not sure Labor Day is the date.
3: I think to underscore that point, Rudy, because I agree emphatically, I think Congress, like the drop dead date for this economic recovery agenda has got to be the end of July. So that is those members of Congress go home to their districts in August. They've got an opportunity to socialize this. That's right.
2: They can point to stuff.
1: Yeah. By the way, we got a little bit of breaking news just coming in.
4: Breaking news, WABC.
1: The House, it says, has just passed. There are reports that it has passed the War Powers Resolution, which is sort of blocking President Trump. That's only in the House. But still, I bring that up as it's sort of they're fighting him every step of the way on whatever the issue is. And we still don't know about, you know, the Customs and Border Protection and ICE funding. They haven't gotten the SAVE Act. I mean, what is going on,
3: yeah,
1: Dr.
3: You, this,
1: Roberts?
3: As the judge knows well, and I'm sure Rudy does, these discharge petitions, when you have a small majority, allow that minority party, which would be a majority with just a few more seats, to join ranks with a few in the majority to do things like this. The good news is the chances of that passing in the Senate are close to zero.
1: Right.
3: We have problems just theoretically. I'm sure the judge would agree with this at Heritage about the executive's war powers being limited in the ways that it's been the last 50 years. The president's prosecuted the war well. He's very serious in negotiating and into it. We think that the Iranian regime only has days of cash left. My great friend and colleague, Dr. Victoria Coates, a friend of the show too, believes that we need to give the president the time to land this plane so that he can then pivot to the economy. It's really silly, not just for the Democrats to be voting for that, but for whoever the Republicans were.
5: And
3: I don't know who they are, but they had to be.
1: I know, by the way, I was wondering the same thing.
5: Look, we're in war with these people, and it emboldens the Iranians. They think there's a split in this country.
3: That's a good point.
5: And that's a very dangerous thing. And I think,
1: but you know, Dr. Roberts just brought up a great point, was that there clearly were some Republicans for it to pass. So yeah. Who are the Republicans? I mean, I guess Massey? Massey's one.
2: Oh, yeah.
1: Right?
2: He's gone. He's gone.
1: No, he's still there, right. Until November, right? He's still there.
5: We're getting John Keene on soon?
1: Yeah, actually, we're taking a break. So thank you very much, Judge. That was a good tee up, Judge.
5: There you go.
1: All right, good. We keep him on staff for the tee up.
3: He's all so right.
1: He's all right.
5: Not so bad.
1: All right, let's take a break. And we are going to continue right after that, since the judge asked. General Jack Keene with the very latest on Iran. And there's some big developments after the break.
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6: There are traffic restrictions in place near Shinnecock Hills Golf Club as the U.S. Open's practice round is underway. Heavy traffic volume on 27 West in Southampton, slowing down especially near North Main Street. LIRR's Montauk branch is dealing with delays and cancellations following an earlier incident and a lack of available equipment. I'm James Flippin.
7: Have you ever wondered why there's so much cancer on Long Island? Did you know that the DuPont Chemical Corporation and 3M recently agreed to a $13.5 billion settlement for contaminating public drinking water with cancer-causing forever chemicals? 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
4: 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It's John Katzimatidis and Rita Cosby. 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
1: And joining us now here on Katz and Cosby is a General Jack Keene, retired four-star general. He's also the chairman of the Institute of the Study of War, Fox News senior strategic analyst, and lots of big developments coming in about Iran. President Trump, by the way, just saying to our buddy Miranda Devine, he'd be open to meeting with the Supreme Leader. And then this comes as Kuwait is getting a lot of missiles coming from Iran, including one that hit an airport. And the Kuwaiti airport has halted flights as a result of incoming. So where is this going? General Jack Keane, we love you. Where is this headed?
8: Yeah, well, certainly there's clear challenges here. Just to recap, you know, for our audience a little bit, the Iranians shut down the Straits of Hormuz back around April the 7th, and we went into a ceasefire on April the 8th, thinking because they had agreed to negotiate and open the straits in a two-week period of time. They did not do that. They reneged on it. And we're still in negotiations with the Iranians since that time. Now, it's approaching, as we know, almost 8 weeks with the promise that there may be a deal, and indicating to our negotiators that it appears, at least on the political side, that the Iranians do want to make a deal. But what else is happening? And you put your finger right on it. We've had anything but a ceasefire, because for several weeks now, the Iranians have been using drones to attack shipping in the Straits of Hormuz. They shot down one of our drones in international waters. We've had to respond against all of that. And they've also have attacked U.S. bases in the region, and as well as Bahrain and Kuwait last night, and did serious damage to the international airport at Kuwait, where many of us have flown in and out of. And I understand over 60 people that have been wounded there as a result of it. So that doesn't sound much like a ceasefire, although the political people still saying they want to make a deal. But even worse than that is on April the 17th, a ceasefire was agreed to in Lebanon between Israel and Hezbollah. And according to the terms of the agreement, I read the entire thing. It was just a page and a half. Israel can defend itself against an attack that's planned, it's imminent, or it's in execution. And as such, during this entire time from April 17th to the present, the Hezbollah have fired 2,400-plus rockets and drones into northern Israel, forcing evacuation of many of the towns and villages that are there. And some of them are the villages around the Sea of Galilee, with maybe some members of our audience that have visited. And over 300 Israeli citizens have been wounded, civilians, as a result of that, and one killed. And also 15 Israeli soldiers have been killed in southern Lebanon. And as a result, what we can see there is Hezbollah is really making all-out war on Israel. And so our audience can understand, the simple analogy would be if the Mexican cartels were so frustrated because we're shutting down their drug and human trafficking operation in the United States and flew scores of drones into a couple of our border towns in the Southwest, and wounded some of Americans, you can imagine what our response would be. No nation can stand that kind of an attack on its citizens. And, you know, for our audience also to remind ourselves, Iran's goal when they say they want to destroy the state of Israel, they don't mean a physical destruction of the Israeli military, which they cannot do, or the state itself, all of its infrastructure, they cannot. What they really mean is they want to make the security situation so volatile that people do not want to raise their children or grandchildren there anymore. So this is a step in that direction. Israel recognizes that as such. So at the same time, we're trying to make a deal. It's pretty hard to make a deal with the IRGC leadership, who really is in control of the country, working for the Ayatollah. It's not the political leaders. And the IRGC leader is a man by the name of Ahmed Vahidi. It's his forces that are attacking in the Straits of Hormuz, and it's he that's directing Hezbollah to conduct all-out attacks against northern Israel. Meanwhile, the political side of the regime is trying to negotiate a final settlement with the United States. And we know our president will not take a perfect deal. I mean, he will not accept anything but a perfect deal. And the negotiations are being dragged out as a result of what the Iranians are doing, mainly. I mean, I think we're at a point, John and Rita, where we should really establish a deadline and get on with this thing. Are you going to make a deal or not? And if you're not going to make a deal, then we should return to military operations and finish this regime once and for all.
1: How long, and I know, General Keane, there's so many factors. What kind of a deadline, if you were suggesting it, what would you suggest given the dynamics just in general?
8: I would suggest a 30-day deadline starting now to get on with this. President Trump has done this in the past. Prior to the 12-day war, he was trying to go into negotiations with the Iranians. He gave them a 60-day deadline, and negotiations did not get where they should have gotten. And on the 61st day, he greenlighted Israel to begin the 12-day war. And I think we should go back to that kind of a regimen. We've been at the negotiations now for almost 8 weeks. I don't think we need to go another 60 days. Deadline 30 days. Take it or leave it. And if they leave it, as I suspect they will, then let's go ahead and force their economic and military collapse completely.
1: Yeah, I think a lot of people agree with that. Time to move on to decimate them and really bring them to the table. 100%. Rudy, real quick, if you could.
2: General, I'm scratching my head. I don't understand it. If we could decimate them now, what are we doing? Why don't we just finish this now?
8: Well, I think my position was I didn't think we should have gone to the ceasefire back on April the 7th.
2: Amen. I agree with you.
8: I think we should have continued military operations. We were 5 weeks, 4 to 5 weeks in. We had 2 weeks to finish it. And I think we should have finished our assigned objectives. So that's where I am. Knowing where the president is and his negotiators, I think they want to give these people some more time. Yes, I would like to see us go right back based on what's happening in Hezbollah and in the Straits right now. I don't think that's where they are. I say give them 30 days and then let's do it. And I think in the final analysis, you know, Reader and John, I'm not sure that this regime is really going to make anywhere near the deal that President Trump is expecting. And they also want a financial relief. They're talking about the possibility of creating some kind of an investment fund for them. If we do that, something like that, not only will they survive, but they'll recover and they will, whatever they sign, we know they're going to cheat and they will try to reverse everything that they said they're signing on a piece of paper. They're not going to fully implement it. And we're going to give, and we can't give them money to help them recover and reverse everything that they signed and said they would not do or said they would do.
1: I agree.
8: That's where they are.
1: I agree. We can't help them. General Jack Keane, we love you. Thank you so much for your great analysis. As always, General, thank you.
5: Thank you.
8: All right. Great talking to you all, as always.
1: You too. You too. Thank you so much. And everybody, now, here are the big headlines of the day.
10: It's the top news of the day. Here's Rita Cosby.
1: And we were talking about California dreaming. Well, California is still counting the votes right now after the big Tuesday primaries. Reality TV star Spencer Pratt is close to securing a spot on November's ballot to go up against L.A. Mayor Karen Bass. Meanwhile, Democrats Javier Becerra and Tom Steyer, along with Republican Steve Hilton, are vying for the two spots in November's general election for governor. And it could take a few more days. It could even take a week or two. That's California, guys. And also, security spending on President Trump's White House ballroom is being stripped from an immigration package. The GOP removed the ballroom funding, which had sparked significant debate among lawmakers. There were fears the funding would have derailed the entire immigration package on technical grounds. And those are the big headlines. We're coming up. We're going to be talking with Nicole Malliotakis. Wait till you hear about some of the new sanctuary city policies in New York. And Tom Fitton, you know he always has some bombshell stuff coming up from Judicial Watch.
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11: 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And Senator Robert Byrd was the Democrat Party Senate Majority Leader.
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6: 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Also dealing with delays tied to equipment trouble. New York City subways, the 5, A, D, and N trains have delays. Nothing major to tell you about the Hudson River crossings at this hour. And I'm James Flippin.
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1: And we are back here on Katz and Cosby. And joining us now is the great Congresswoman Nicole Malliotakis from New York. And before we get on a whole bunch of other topics, I got to ask you your thoughts, Congresswoman, on what's going on, especially when it comes to what's going on in crazy New Jersey at the ICE facility there. Because I don't know if you heard this, but the mayor says he's going to lift the curfew because he wants First Amendment. And then you got the Secretary of Homeland Security today saying it's not free speech when you bite, when you kick, when you punch federal agents.
15: Yeah, I mean, it's unbelievable that the local elected officials are actually making the problem worse instead of actually trying to bring down the temperature and, you know, get the situation under control. They're actually doing things to make it worse. And that's unfortunate. I have legislation I've just introduced, by the way, actually prior to what was happening in New Jersey, that would require 15-foot buffer. So protesters can have their right to free speech, but they cannot interfere and be in the way and hinder law enforcement from doing their jobs. And again, it's not freedom of speech when it's actually agitating. And, you know, and not only that, we've heard horrific threats. I'm glad that we're seeing the Justice Department go after the individuals who have threatened the lives of these police officers, that they said that they were going to kill them, they were going to kill their children, they know who they are, they know what they look like, where they live. Very scary stuff that's happening, and it's really, I think, the temperature has gotten too hot, and it's because a lot of the elected officials are out there, and they're saying things that are not true, and they're agitating the situation and making it such that we're seeing this type of you know, horrible activity happening that could lead to somebody getting seriously injured or worse.
1: And then you got the New York State sanctuary law that just went into effect, where the governor is essentially saying, you know, no cooperation with the locals and saying no masks on federal agents. I mean, that is completely unfair when they're getting death threats to their home.
15: Yeah, I mean, look, New York has seen some horrific crimes caused by illegal immigrants, right? You had the guy who put a arson, a lighthouse on fire, killed multiple people. You had the guy who shoved the elderly veteran in the subway tracks, killing him. You've seen multiple crimes take place of individuals who were driving under the influence and killed people in our region. And you know, it's just, look, one thing after another. And what is the governor and the mayor doing? They're actually doubling down and actually making it even more difficult. And let's remind everybody that Lakin Riley, who was killed in Georgia by an illegal immigrant, that individual, that perpetrator, was in New York. He was arrested for a crime. He was released back onto the streets because of New York sanctuary laws. And he went over to Georgia and killed Lakin Riley, another preventable murder. So I've just given you, what, four or five examples of American citizens who were killed in our area. Most of them were in New York, and the DUI was in New Jersey, but in our city that were killed by people who were here illegally. And what does the governor do? She says, we're going to make it harder for ICE to do their jobs, and we're going to punish any county, any municipality that allows their law enforcement to cooperate in any way. That is just really, really short-sighted. It's going to end up leading to more people getting hurt. And, you know, I think if you had more cooperation, actually, we wouldn't see the chaos that we've seen in the streets, whether it be in Minneapolis or whether it be, you know, now in New Jersey. If there was actual cooperation where the people who ICE requested detainers for, if they were turned over, you wouldn't have this type of stuff spilling out onto the streets. And, you know, when you talk to, ICE, and they tell you they deny all these detainer requests for horrible, horrible, dangerous people that have committed horrific crimes. They will not cooperate under any circumstances to help turn those people over. I think we got to go after those judges, too, by the way. The judges who are helping people sneak out the back door, you know, when it comes to criminal court.
1: Yeah, that one, especially that one in Wisconsin. Oh, my gosh, Congresswoman. Here's Rudy Washington.
2: Nicole, I think it shouldn't be missed on people that night before last, that was the state police they attacked. It wasn't even ICE. They went after the state police.
1: Yeah, anybody in uniform.
2: Yeah, this is the same crowd that's defund the police, you know. So none of this makes any sense. They want zero law enforcement.
15: That's right. I mean, and look, we know their policies don't work. We know that what they're trying to do here, they're trying to dismantle ICE. They're trying to dismantle local law enforcement. You know, these are not people who want law and order in communities. These are not people who care about public safety of you and your families. I mean, they are people who, you know, at the end of the day, all they do is try to make it more difficult for law enforcement to do their jobs, or they're driving them out. You know, here in New York City, we're fortunate, you know, that things are not turning out the way Mondani said they would when he said he was going to, you know, defund the police. He was the leader of the defund the police. And then he was the person who said he was going to do a hiring freeze and not hire any more cops. Well, you know what? Thankfully, we have NYPD Commissioner Tisch there, and she's doing a decent job. He's letting her run the department, and we are seeing, they just announced they're going to be hiring some more cops. And you know, I met with her last week. They're going to be coming, some of them, to my district. We've had a longstanding issue with cops being taken away from our district and moved to other districts. That's not going to be happening anymore. And so we're happy about that. So, look, we do what we can to help the police and back the police. I think it's really important. I'm proud of delivering millions of dollars for our NYPD and federal funding, and I'll continue to do that. But, look, I think we learned in 2020, right, what it was like when you don't support our police. And we saw the chaos on the streets of New York City. Let's not go down that route again.
1: Yeah, we cannot have it go there again. Congresswoman Nicole Malliotakis, thank you for always fighting the good fight for our men and women in blue. Thank you.
15: Great to be with you. Thank you.
1: Thank you so much. And you guys, let's go to Tom Fitton, head of Judicial Watch. And Tom, it's great to have you back on the show. Last time we were talking about all the folks on the voter rolls. They had some stunning numbers. You guys do such great work. And now you are what? Suing the CIA. Explain it.
16: We're always suing the CIA.
1: How about this week? What are you suing them for this week?
16: Hold on a second. I was prepared to talk about voter rolls again.
1: Well, what about the Brennan? Do you have an update on the voter rolls? Go to that first
16: We just sued California because there are 873,000 names that are dirty on the list. They've had names going back as long as 10 years on the list, dirty names. And the challenge is they're not cleaning the names as they're supposed to. So that means you get people who move away and almost assuredly start receiving ballots at their former addresses.
1: Wow. Do we know where in California, by the way, Tom? Because, boy, is that relevant, especially given what happened, you know, the primary, and we're waiting for results.
16: Well, when you're talking nearly a million names, it's everywhere. It's everywhere. And so it's a statewide issue. It's at least 873,000. When all is said and done, it's going to be much larger, in my view, because they are not even tracking what they're doing as they come as they're supposed to. It's a simple process. Hey, if you don't vote, they send you a card. And if you don't respond to the card or don't vote for two federal election cycles, so this is a few years, they remove your name. They can't, they're not even doing that.
1: Wow. Now, what about when you talk about they don't remove, are they dead people? Are there evidence of people voting twice?
16: Well, it's hard to know because if someone is getting a mail-in ballot and voting in someone else's name, there's no way to figure that out.
1: Wow. And yeah, they're waiting on mail-in ballots now.
16: And things you don't know. Yeah. The mail-in ballots make it nearly impossible to control for voter fraud. It really is a disaster in that regard. And on top of things, the whole system is undermined by counting ballots forever and a day. And so the big news that your listeners should be watching for is the Supreme Court. We expect to rule any minute now in terms of like before the end of the month, whether or not states can count ballots that arrive late. In California, they arrive for up to 7 days after Election Day, and they still get counted. And the court may end that like that.
1: Wow. And when could we potentially hear on that? And could that affect, by the way, if this decision, I'm looking at Judge Weinberg who's here, if that decision came down, would it be retroactive to this election?
5: No,
1: or it only goes forward?
5: It should be applicable.
1: It should be applicable. That would be amazing.
16: Depending on what the ruling says, it could be applicable to the next federal election, which is November.
5: Right. They should. Right. And that's the right thing to do.
1: Right. Those are federal elections. That's why I'm asking.
5: There's an argument that
16: the primaries aren't covered, but it's certainly going to make it harder for states to count ballots, as I say, forever and a day. Election day needs to mean something if you want people to have confidence in the elections.
5: Tom is absolutely right.
1: Tom, that is stunning. Before we let you go, real quick, is California aware that they have 873,000 that are shouldn't be on the voter rolls?
16: Oh, they gave us the numbers.
1: Ah,
16: so you betcha.
1: And they have done nothing to clean it up, as far as you know.
16: No, they're fighting us. Obviously, we sued, and hopefully, we're able to get them to see reason. I mean, in Oregon, a left-wing state, they cleaned 800,000 names as a result of the settlement. Up in New York, your voting rolls, they cleaned almost a million names from thanks to a settlement with Judicial Watch. So it's just because they're blue doesn't mean they won't settle and do something that no normal person would object to, which is if someone moves away from the state and you know about it, remove them from the rolls.
1: Yeah, exactly. Wow. Well, Tom, here's what you have to do. You have to come back on again so we can talk about the CIA stuff, okay?
16: Yeah, I figured out there's like three lawsuits we filed.
1: All right, good. All right, so we'll talk about all three very soon. How's that?
5: Thank you, Tom.
1: Tom, we love you. Thank you very, very much. And you guys, as we were just talking about, this is stunning that in New Jersey last night, they elected Dr. Adam Homaway, and he is a plastic surgeon, but ties to a convicted terrorist, the Blind Sheikh, tied to the World Trade Center bombing back in 1993. And let's bring in Andy McCarthy now, former assistant U.S. attorney for the Southern District. He was one of the prosecutors who went after the Blind Sheikh and had a very successful prosecution. I remember that well. Andy, it's great to have you back here on the show. This is Rita. We have Judge Weinberg and also Rudy Washington. Fill us in. First of all, your reaction that this guy was picked in the primary last night. It's a blue district, so he's probably going to Congress. This guy claims, I sort of knew him a little bit. He was his interpreter, right? He was his translator.
17: Yeah, I take some comfort, Rita, in that, you know, he won with 28% of the vote in a crowded field. So it's still possible to say 72% of people voted against him in a contest where he had this had gotten attention. I wrote about it in early May, and Judge Mukasey, who tried our case, wrote about it in the Wall Street Journal around the same time. So it's not like this didn't get attention. But I'm not really surprised. I wrote a book in 2010 called The Grand Jihad, which was about the Muslim Brotherhood's infiltration activities in the West. And there's been a longstanding set of alliances between the hard left of the actually left-wing parties in the West in general, but the Democratic Party in the United States. And Islamist, it's, you know, it's gone on for quite a long time. And we see a lot of Islamist organizations that demonstrate with democratic causes, argue for democratic causes. It's, you know, it's not all that surprising to see, unfortunately.
1: Walk us through what this guy's connection to, again, with the blind sheikh, and remind everybody of the role of the blind sheikh, too.
17: Well, yeah, I think it's important, Rita, probably to... the most important stuff with Hamawi happened in 1991. He took a trip to Detroit with the blind sheikh and with a government informant. That's what his testimony was about. It's also important to understand he voluntarily testified for the defense. It's not like I subpoenaed him as the government lawyer to come in and testify as a hostile witness. He volunteered to testify. The blind sheikh was a very important figure in Islamist circles, in jihadist circles. When he came to the United States in 1990, he had issued the fatwa or the Sharia law edict approving the murder of Anwar Sadat, the president of Egypt, who made peace with Israel. So he was a well-known, notorious figure when he came here. We had a government informant who testified that in 1991, he drove the sheikh and other guys to this conference in Detroit, and basically the sheikh asked him, when this guy was in the Egyptian military, why didn't you turn your guns on Mubarak, who was, of course, Sadat's successor? Hamawi's main reason for being called to testify was kind of stupid, I think, on their behalf. It was to say that he couldn't recall hearing such a conversation. But from our perspective, the evidence that the blind sheikh wanted Mubarak killed was overwhelming. And by testifying, Hamawi merely corroborated what our witness said, that this trip to Detroit had happened. So I think in the end, he was much more of a net positive for us than for the defense. And he did end up testifying that even though this conference in Detroit was supposed to be about Sharia economic principles, the blind sheikh spent his time talking about jihad. The guy conceded that, you know, he talked about war on the United States, war on Israel, and he basically shrugged his shoulders and said, yeah, he talked about jihad. That's what he did. Like, he was always talking about jihad, you know.
1: So he's hanging around a guy who's always talking about jihad. He translated for him, right, for a few years.
5: And he's been an apologist for all these many years.
1: Right,
5: is that correct?
1: And he's still anti-Israel. He's still bashing Israel.
17: Yeah, and it's beyond that. I mean, he went to Bosnia. I thought this was very interesting because the guys in our trial, Reed, I'm sure you'll remember this, they were caught planning simultaneous bombings. After the World Trade Center was attacked, simultaneous bombings of New York City landmarks. And we had such strong evidence against them that they really couldn't say they didn't do it. So their defense was that they had actually been training to go to Bosnia. They weren't really planning an attack on New York. And that was because the blind sheikh and people like him were always telling people to go to telling Muslims to go to the fields of jihad around the world, like Afghanistan and Bosnia, and participate in the jihad. And it turns out that Hamawi went to Bosnia. Now, I think he functioned as a doctor, but he did so under the auspices of an outfit called Benevolence International Fund, which was later designated as a front organization for Al-Qaeda. And I believe the Treasury Department shut it down.
1: Wow. You know, Andy, that is stunning details. You got to come back on again because sadly this guy is now the primary winner.
5: What we have to look at, Andy, is how we stop this fellow from being seated in the Congress if he gets elected in November.
1: Yeah, you got to come back on that one.
5: We have to discuss that one, Andy.
1: Andy, come back soon.
17: You got 72% of voters, I think, are open-minded on that.
1: Yeah, and you got 100% in the studio and on the phone.
5: Thanks, Andy.
1: Andy, thank you very much. And you guys, we're going to take a break. Joe Concha, right after the break.
18: And now, Joe Concha sounds off.
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19: Well, if there's a day ending in Y, that means probably somebody is trying to kill President Trump. A gunman tried to take down President Trump at the White House Correspondents' Dinner. 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
1: And 60 Minutes has fired their star correspondent, Scott Pelley, who's been there for decades. What's the real story? What's going on at CBS? Well, joining us now is Joe Concha. You can hear him, of course, every night on WABC, 9 to 10 p.m. Joe, what did you think of this? Boy, it's like dirty laundry coming out publicly.
27: And it was released by Scott Pelley himself, Rita. Let's be clear. So let's do a little exercise, okay? Everybody listening out there right now, number one station, New York, go to your next staff meeting and everybody's there, right? Every employee. And then go up to your boss and say, you know what? You're murdering this company. Say that in front of everybody. And then say, oh, by the way, you're not qualified to be the boss. What do you think's going to happen? You're going to get fired. And Scott Pelley did that exactly the same thing during that staff meeting with CBS, with 60 Minutes, and now is wondering, wow, why did I get fired?
1: And it was a new boss, right? It was a brand new boss who, like, you know, I mean, he comes in for a meeting and tries to ingratiate himself.
27: Right, exactly, Rita. It was the first meeting for this new executive producer. And then Scott Pelley, who was invited by this same person, let's go to dinner, let's talk about the direction of the program, let's exchange ideas, and Pelley turned it down so he could wait for the ambush and hijack this meeting and insult his new boss in front of everybody. And now people are like, wow, Scott Pelley got fired because Trump wanted him fired. No, if you do that to your boss, everybody out there will tell you, you will be fired. And that's exactly what happened here.
1: Yeah, exactly. That's not really a formula for success. What do you think, Judge?
5: I think Joe's got it exactly right. Speaking of formulas for success, I want to ask you about Jill Biden's book tour. What are your thoughts about that one?
27: Well, Judge,
1: by the way, she never saw Joe in bad shape before, only during that debate.
5: No, he never changed. He was brain dead when they ran him in 2020, and he's brain dead throughout 2024.
1: And she has to be brain dead if she thinks he's fine.
5: Well, she's a doctor in education.
1: That's
5: explains
1: right.
5: everything.
1: That's right.
5: Joe,
1: go ahead, Joe.
27: Say, Judge. Yeah. I mean, you got to say Dr. Jill Biden. She's
1: That's right.
27: Dr.
1: That's right.
27: Jill Biden. If you don't say doctor,
1: the
27: then
1: doctor's
27: you're insulting
1: in the house. Right.
27: Look, I mean, as far as like worst spouse of the century, she already wins. We're only at 2026. We've got 74 years to go, and she still wins that award, which is not an award you want. The fact that she thought her husband was having a stroke and then said, hey, we have a rally afterwards. Let's go to Waffle House. Hey, Joe, here's some syrup, butter, pancakes, waffles. What are you doing? Right. That is the last place you bring any spouse. She then from there said 4 more years. And Joe, you answered every question right. Well, the problem with that is that if he were president now, he would be there until 2029, age 86, when back in 2019, we know he shouldn't be a golf starter at your local golf course, let alone the president of the United States.
1: Yeah,
27: right?
1: you'd end up like in the putting green the whole time.
27: Exactly.
5: And that, Joe, there's a race.
27: Guys, that she wanted her own power. And everybody was asked, like, who's running the country? It very well could have been Jill Biden. That's why she wanted to prop up her husband for another 4.5 years, where he clearly was not up for the job. She wanted that because she wanted her own power. That's my final conclusion.
1: Well, remember, she ran, the only cabinet meeting I think that was ever public with Joe was the one she ran. And then she said, you did a good job, Joe, just like she said after the debate.
5: You always did a good job.
27: Yeah. Then she said today that, oh, I think Joe still would have won the election
1: even after the debate.
27: This is either delusional or she's trying to save the Biden name in terms of legacy. It is in tatters. It is the worst presidency and the worst family we have seen, like, ever in this country. And good riddance. Even Democrats are like, go away. We don't want to talk about this stuff anymore.
1: Yeah, the Democrats are saying, please stop. Stop. I'm begging you. I'm begging you. So, Joe, you got to join us. What do we all stand for?
5: Truth,
1: justice, and the American way. Thank you, Joe. We love you. Have a great day, everybody. And let's join Levin in Progress.
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3: I'm Cooper Lawrence. This just in, the House of Representatives successfully passed a war powers resolution directing the president to remove all U.S. armed forces from unauthorized war zones in Iran. The resolution was adopted in a 215-208 vote, with 4 Republicans joining all Democrats. Democrats have been forcing votes on resolution in both chambers since the conflict began. This is the first time it's passed in the House. A similar resolution has already passed the Senate. Iran is launching fresh attacks on neighboring countries in the region. News Nation's Hannah Brandt has the latest.
4: CENTCOM did say overnight Iran fired multiple missiles in retaliation for an attack on the Strait of Hormuz, and at least one of those hit the international airport in Kuwait. And the spokesman for Kuwait's Ministry of Defense does say that in that missile attack, at least one person was killed, a number of people were wounded. The airport was damaged, but it's now, we're hearing, partially reopened after it shut down entirely earlier this morning.
3: President Trump was in the Oval today telling reporters water will soon flow in the reflecting pool. He also addressed a possible ceasefire with Iran after the attack on Kuwait.
6: Well, you know, there's a reason for everything. And we hit them pretty hard the night before and actually last night. And when it was explained to me, I said, all right, so we'll do that. But we've been hitting them pretty hard a little bit. So there is a reason for certain things.
3: Department of Homeland Security Secretary Mark Wayne Mullen testified before the House Homeland Security Committee today. At times it was contentious, such as this exchange with Democratic Representative Sheree Thunar of Michigan.
7: You throw out nationalism, Nazism, and that's exactly what causes the hatred and the violence that happens to our officers every single day. And you should be ashamed of using that.
8: Well, look, it's not my words.
7: It is your words.
8: Look here.
7: It is your words.
8: Here is Colorado Fusion Center.
7: Did you endorse a candidate in Maine?
8: Here is Colorado.
7: Did you endorse a candidate in Maine? That's a Nazi.
8: Let me reclaim my time, sir.
3: With two-thirds of the votes counted, Republican Steve Hilton has the lead in California's primary for governor.
9: What an honor it was to be endorsed for governor of California by the President of the United States.
3: University of Virginia political analyst Larry Sabato says Hilton has an uphill battle in his next runoff.
10: It's difficult to imagine a Trump-supported candidate winning in California. It's as deep blue a state as you'll find in America.
3: Former First Lady Michelle Obama is drawing some ire today. On her podcast, she said there's one group she's never heard confess to imposter syndrome, and that's white men. She says women and, quote, minorities regularly feel they aren't supposed to be at the tables. Critics say that assuming all white men operate with unearned confidence is wrong, and it's not a competition as to who has it worse. This is the Worldwide News Network.
25: WLID Patchogue.

or him. He's a big liberal. He used to get in touch with me. He wanted to have lunch in Florida and all. It was very friendly, but it's not something I do. Furthermore, the company I work for, Cumulus Westwood One, doesn't advertise in that magazine. So every year he lowers me, lowers me, lowers me. Again, it's not based on any ratings information, any station information, the size of the syndication, no. So he puts us at number 10 to punish us. The fact is we're number 2. Empirically, we're number 2. Sean's number 1, we're number 2. There are other syndicated shows that are very good. They're not number 2. And any of them, and I haven't looked at this list. Somebody called me and told me. I don't even waste my time reading it. It's so ridiculous. I don't care who's number 3, 4, 5, 6, 7, 8, 9. I'm telling you as the public that it is a bunch of crap. Absolutely phony. The whole thing is corrupt in my view. Talkers Magazine. I don't even subscribe to it. I never have and I never will. Because of crap like that. He's a big lib. Okay, got that off my chest. I want to ask you folks a question. I want to ask you a question because this is starting to annoy me a lot. Do we ever berate any of the Arab leaders, that is, any of the kings and the dictators in the Arab world? Do we ever berate the crown prince, quote-unquote, of Saudi Arabia? Do we ever berate the crown prince or whatever they're called, the king of Qatar? Do we? Of course not. We don't do it publicly either, do we? No, we don't. I haven't heard us berate the current leaders of Iran. So why do we berate the leaders of Israel? Specifically Netanyahu. Why is that? I'll tell you why. There's a couple of reasons. Number one, because we can get away with it. Because they rely on us for some support. Number two, it's a democracy. It's a democracy. It's not a theocracy. It's not a monarchy. It's none of that stuff. So you can kind of undermine a government and encourage competitors by doing that sort of thing. And they have a media in Israel that is very, very left-wing with a few exceptions. And so they eat that stuff up. So it's intended to create pressure. The leaking to Axios, I now have a different view of who's involved in that, but I'm not going to say it. Which is a left-wing site. And Barak Raiv, who is a discredited left-winger in my view, an Israeli, more than happy to use his name to collect senior officials and one other official, quote-unquote, who anonymously told him. These are plants. And they're intended to be plants.

organizing a terrorist organization that's killed hundreds of Americans, our Marines, our personnel in two embassies, our personnel in a building, big facility in Saudi Arabia. For the last 40-some years, it is the militia wing of the Islamo-Nazi regime in Tehran. It has shot tens of thousands, fired tens of thousands of missiles into Israel. Drones by the thousands. Since the so-called ceasefire starting on April 8th, it's fired thousands of missiles into Israel. Northern Israel has been depopulated. Israel has tried to abide by the ceasefire. But the other thing is this, America. Several decades ago, we signed an agreement. Lebanon signed an agreement. Israel signed an agreement that is a condition of Israel withdrawing from Lebanon because Menachem Begin move forces into Lebanon to go after Hezbollah to put an end to this too. The deal was, the arrangement that was signed was that there would be a buffer zone, that Hezbollah would be disarmed by the Lebanese government and military, and that we would help oversee that. It never happened. It never happened. Now, the point is, Israel is a democracy. And you're the prime minister of Israel. You've been elected to represent your people, just as we elect our president to represent us. Now, I've said this to you before. If the drug cartels, terrorists, in Mexico, with the support of the Mexican government, fired tens of thousands of missiles into our country, forced the depopulation of the Southwest, Texas, New Mexico, Arizona, you name it. Would we not go into Mexico to wipe them out? And if the Mexican government contacted us and said, no, no, if you want peace with us, if you want us to work with you, you can't do that, would we stop? So when the Iranian regime says to our government, we're going to cut off talks unless you stop the Israelis from going after Hezbollah. And by the way, Hamas too. Wasn't Hamas supposed to be disarmed like 6 months ago? They've rearmed. And you're the elected representative of the people of a country with 10 million people that have been through hellacious war for 3 years, that have lost a significant number of soldiers and citizens, and you've had to deal with hostages and on and on and on. Are you just going to bow so discussions can continue at the whim of Iran? I just can't get my head around this, folks. I just cannot get my head around this. As a red-blooded American, the callers that have called this program, we have said again and again and again, finish off this regime. You've got tens of millions of people in Iran who want to be liberated. Arm them. We're not arming them. I've told you before about this movie, The Bridge Over the River Kwai, have I not? You had this British colonel. He was in charge of the POWs there. The Japanese had these British POWs. They were brutalized, of course. And they were directed to build a bridge over the River Kwai. And they had some architectural skills, construction skills, and so forth and so on. That way, when the Japanese troop train came through, it would go over the River Kwai. And this bridge was built under the command of this colonel. And he fell in love with the bridge. He lost sight of the mission. But he loved the bridge. It's a beautiful bridge.

0: they built with their own bare hands. And it can handle the weight of a train. But the plot was, when that troop train was on the bridge, crossing the bridge, to blow it up. You had a plunger and TNT that was placed under the bridge. And here comes the Japanese troop train. And the colonel is sitting near the plunger that's hidden. And you can hear some of the British POWs yelling to him, hit the plunger, hit the plunger, press the plunger. But he won't do it. He fell in love with the bridge. He wouldn't do it. He wouldn't push down the plunger and blow up the bridge. So in the movie, he's shot by the Japanese. They notice him. And as he's falling from being shot, he literally falls on the plunger and the bridge blows up. And the train with all the Japanese soldiers falls into the river. Mission accomplished. I wonder if we have a bridge over the River Kwai issue here, ladies and gentlemen, that the deal is what's so damn important. Be the greatest deal of all deals. Don't get me wrong. I'll be right back.
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3: When J.B. Pritzker, governor of Illinois, compared the Trump administration to the Nazi Party, what context are we looking for there? When Tim Walz, the governor of Minnesota, Kamala Harris's handpicked vice presidential number 2 on her ticket, said that every day he wakes up hoping to see news that Trump is dead. How else should I interpret that exactly? When Hassan Piker says that somebody has to do it in terms of assassinating Trump because it would be for the betterment of the country. Again, there is no ambiguity, all right? This isn't clear as mud kind of moment. They want him dead. They have said this as much, or they'll say things to present him as a pedophile rapist, for example, Mark Ruffalo, the actor.

0: Hitler calls him that all the time? Or as a Nazi? And then basically, if you're crazy enough, then you think, if I had the chance to take out baby Hitler, would I do it to save the country? Yeah, there are enough people out there that will interpret these things that way. Meanwhile, there are some people that don't think that this third assassination attempt, or even the first two, were real. They're actually staged. This is Joy Reid. And you say, Joy Reid, she's a crackpot. She's a crackpot that earned very, very good money on MSNBC while being a primetime host, election night anchor for years. So she was seen, at least internally by that ridiculous network, as somebody who was credible. And now she has, like Jim Acosta does, and Chuck Todd does, and Don Lemon does, Terry Moran, ABC, go down the line. All these people that Katie Couric used to be big deals in the media industry, now doing podcasts from their mansions, from their kitchens.
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1: 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But listen anyway, they know they're probably wrong. 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

0: You know, I have found in this business, I have a lot of enemies. Not because I look for them, but because I'm different. I don't spend time schmoozing these, you know, like Talkers Magazine types. Cumulus Westwood One doesn't put ads in that magazine. I paid no attention at all. Mr. Producer said, you weren't 10th, you were number 12. And he said, I don't even know who 80 of these people are. That's the point. It's phony. In my view, it's fraudulent. The whole thing is BS. It's not even based on ratings or sales or any data whatsoever. Zero. Station numbers, period. But I'm only pointing this out to you. People leak to the media constantly. I don't. People schmooze the media. They'll have lunch with some of these people while they're trashing them. That was a big Tucker Carlson thing. I don't. What you see is what you get. And it drives them nuts. When we come back, Steve Hilton is scheduled to be here. We'll be right back.
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8: 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LIRR dealing with some residual delays due to earlier equipment trouble. The Montauk and Ronkonkoma branches most affected. New York City subways delays up right now for the 5, A, C, and E trains. Hudson River crossings, the slowest way into the city. Still, the Lincoln Tunnel going to cost you up to 20 minutes there. The lower level of the George Washington Bridge, a better bet. And I'm James Flippin.
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9: It's ridiculous. I've never seen anything like this.
10: We don't have the two parties anymore that we used, two local parties that we used to have.
11: There are questions about the ballot in Bayville after nobody filed to run for mayor. There are no official candidates in the local race after incumbent Steve Manicazzi decided not to run for re-election. So now it's anyone's game as residents can write in any of their neighbors.
10: Guy comes up there with 50 of his closest friends. He's your mayor. If 100 people get one right in each, it's a tie. So it's a strange situation.
11: Minakazi said he would accept the position if he was elected as a write-in candidate. The small village is sandwiched between Center Island and Locust Valley. The election is set for June 16th. Authorities are sharing more of what they know about a fatal stabbing in Massapequa. 28-year-old Robert Carragher was found stabbed to death in his childhood home. Friends of the victim told reporters that Carragher knew the suspect, 22-year-old Kristen Scully.
12: She's been to his house multiple times. She was welcomed in by his family, and she waited for my friend to fall asleep, and she killed him.
11: Detectives say the suspect stabbed the victim in the neck with a pocket knife while he slept. They claim the suspect was found hiding at the scene. Scully is facing charges of second-degree murder. A Long Island man is under arrest, accused of hitting another player in the head with a softball bat during a fight in a rec league game. It happened Sunday afternoon in Seaford's Cedar Creek Park. No details on what led up to it. During the fight, Nassau County Police say Brian Polanco took a bat and hit a man in his head. The victim is recovering at the hospital. Polanco was arrested at the park and charged with assault and a weapons count. That's news for Long Island on WLIR, Long Island's most listened to radio station. I'm Liz Radabali.
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1: It's a great honor to have our friend Steve Hilton here after a victory, even though they'll be counting until probably 3 years from now. Steve, how are you, my friend?
2: I'm very well, Mark. Thank you so much. You've been an absolute rock on this. You've been so behind me. Sean Hannity as well, Laura Ingraham. It's just been wonderful. What I love about it is that you don't give up on California just like we haven't. And it's been rewarded, the energy we put into the campaign. It's great to see. And there's hope. There's hope for this state. We can't let California sink further into insanity and chaos and decline. And I'm feeling very good, honestly. Look, it's still possible that with all these votes that they still have to count, the order will be switched. At the moment, I'm leading. Javier Becerra, Biden's useless health secretary, is second. That could flip around, potentially. They say that the votes that are still out there are more Democrat. But I think that we're very confident that we're not going to be in a situation which we did, you know, worry about for a while, which is that based on some of the polls, which clearly were wrong, that both of the Democrats, Becerra and the billionaire climate fanatic Tom Steyer, could overtake me and squeeze us out. That just doesn't seem plausible now. So we're not declaring officially the victory yet, but we're very confident we'll be in the top two. And that's the most important thing, because it means that in the election in November, this state will have a chance to choose a new direction and vote for change.
1: And that's right. The state actually has a chance to save itself or to continue where it's headed. And we'll see if that happens. Now, am I right? There's about 50% Democrats, about 30% Independents, about 20% Republicans, give or take.
2: Yeah, it's a little bit closer than that. So I think it's 45. This is registration. 45 Democrat, about 25 Republican now, just slightly less than that, Independent. But, you know, the vote share has been high. That it's been a pretty steady high 30s, 40% share of the vote for a long time now. We've got to break out of that and get a majority. And the good news on that front is that there is a majority in California for change. If you just ask that basic question, is the state going in the right direction or the wrong direction? Just a poll was out the other day, California Post poll, 56% wrong direction. Now, you could say, who are the 44 who think the state's going in the right direction? Because it's so obviously failing on every front under this far-left Democratic governance that we've had. But it's okay. We don't need, you know, a simple majority will do. I think we have got a shot this year at saving California.
1: Are you going to try and get him to debate you on several occasions? You think he'll do that?
2: Yes. Yes. I mean, if he doesn't, what a humiliation. I mean, this guy Becerra is a real joke. I mean, he's the living embodiment of more of the same. He's been nothing but a career politician for 36 years in the Democrat machine. I mean, as I always point out, his former colleagues in the Biden cabinet are leaking to the press and briefing the press how that he's completely incompetent and barely showed up to work and was the most useless member of the Biden cabinet. So you've got to ask, if you're considered to be useless by the Biden cabinet, how bad are you really? And then on top of that, he's got a massive corruption scandal he's in the middle of. He can't tell you anything he would do differently. He was asked that same question that Kamala Harris completely humiliated herself within in her presidential campaign. Oh, what would you different? Is there anything you would have done differently from Biden? Oh, she looks in the air. Nothing comes to mind. He basically gave an answer like that. The CNN is on CNN. The host said to him, it's not going well in California. We've got the highest poverty rate, highest unemployment rate of all 50 states, highest cost of living by far. Is there anything you would have done different policy-wise from what we've had here? And he said no. And he literally, his answer was, it can't be that bad because more people are going to Disneyland. That's literally what he said.
1: Well, they're probably trying to escape the reality of the hell they're dealing with. That's why Disneyland.
2: Exactly.
1: Plus, who doesn't want a 25-pound soft pretzel? You know, that's kind of down my zone there. I love that. Let me ask you this. How's the media treatment? You know, they're going to turn on you very badly if they haven't already.
2: Not yet. It's been interesting. We did as I said, you know, there's no rest. We're fighting hard. The next phase started today. I went to I'm in Sacramento right now. We did a press conference. We got a rally this evening. Press conference. A lot of the press came, and you know, it was pretty respectful. Of course, they're all obsessed with the Trump question. What about the Trump endorsement? Doesn't that hurt you? On and on about that. But that's to be expected. Basically, it's been fine, honestly.
1: Mm-hmm. Yeah, it's funny. They're not going to want to talk issues, many of them, or that sort of thing. You know, it's all going to be superficial stuff. And
2: I'm just very direct about it, and I was incredibly honored to have the president's support.
1: Of course.
2: You know, he obviously endorsed me back in, you know, it was Easter Sunday, a day I'll always remember, but he reiterated it on the eve of the election and on the morning of Election Day. And then the vice president did a beautiful endorsement message, and what an incredible honor. And I'm sure that played a part in a really great result.
1: Mm-hmm. Do you think what's going on in L.A. has been helpful, too?
2: Yes, very much so. L.A. is really big. Of course, we know it's America's second city, but L.A. Mm-hmm. County, which is one out of 58 counties, is 23% of the total vote, just
1: wow.
2: That one county. Now, L.A. City is about just under half of the county in terms of population. But, you know, it's one media market, and so, and it's, what you know, one place, really. And so you've got the energy that Spencer Pratt has generated has just been completely infectious. Obviously, he's got his camp, you know, we've both been very busy doing our campaigns. I've been up and down the state, all over the state, but we're both outsiders. We've never run for office before. We're both very directly challenging a completely failed and corrupt system. And I think there's a massive overlap with our supporters, both in the financial and otherwise in LA. And I'm absolutely certain that the energy he's generating there contributed to a pretty good result for us in LA.
1: Mm-hmm. Now, my question would be, let's say you win. You're still going to have heavy Democrats in the legislature, but if you win, that means you're going to have coattails and bring in a number of Republicans, too, I would think.
2: Yeah, I mean, it's a very big one, actually, because we've still got, I know they gerrymandered California almost to death, Newsom, in order to show how much he hated Trump last year. But actually, we've got a shot at saving some of the House seats in California that they thought were completely in their column. And if we have a good, strong campaign, we can save a couple, maybe three House seats in California. It could be very useful in terms of the national picture with the House. And so it's going to be very important that we have a very strong, high-energy campaign, which, of course, is what I'm planning to do. And, in fact, one of the things that I've been doing today, we had a meeting in party headquarters in Sacramento. Effectively, I'm now the leader of the party in California, and I've always seen this as a team effort. And so we're going to have a very strong, unified campaign for the state legislature, for the other statewide offices, in a way that's never been done before in California. And I'm excited about that, because I think that all contributes to the overall energy level.
1: You've run a very, very competent campaign. It seems like you had a plan, you have followed the plan, and so forth and so on. You have a plan already for the general campaign?
2: Yeah, and it's not that different, honestly, because it's focused on real, simple, practical things that everyone can get behind. I mean, you know, the basis of it is actually a very, you know, traditional Reaganite conservative populist mm-hmm. argument, which is, I remember actually I did an event for the Hillsdale College supporters in Orange County a few weeks ago. And they gave me an hour speaking slot. And I noticed on the program it was billed as California, Diagnosis and Prescription. And I stood up and I said, look, I don't need an hour. I can do it very briefly. Diagnosis, too much government. Prescription, mm-hmm. less government.
1: Yeah,
2: so
1: exactly.
2: In a way, that's what we, you know, and that's what it's all based on. But, of course, I focus on the end results for people, which is, you know, we need to cut the bloat and spending in the government in order so we can cut taxes. Your first 100 grand tax-free. We got to reverse the insane energy policies that have us shipping oil halfway around the world rather than producing it here in California so we can have $3 gas. We got to end the insane obsession with windmills and solar power, use our own natural gas to generate electricity so we can cut electric bills in half. and so on. But I focus on the positive benefits to people, very practical, focused on the kind of core issues here, which is really the fact that everything's so expensive and it's impossible to run a business because of the endless regulations and red tape. And people are responding to that. And that, I'm going to basically continue with that into the general election, just, you know, with more energy and you know, a stronger wind behind me.
1: Has the sheriff endorsed you now?
2: He has not. We haven't had a conversation today. I've been running around, pretty much back to back today. I'm very much hoping we can get together because it's got to be a team approach here, you know. And I'm sure we'll have a conversation in the next day or so. But sometime soon. Let's put it that way. But I hope very much that we can work together.
1: Yeah, the more the merrier at this point. If people want to help you, because now you're going into the general election, where do they go?
2: Yes. Thank you, Mark. It's stevehiltonforgovernor.com, F-O-R. We are going to need a lot of resource and any volunteer help we need. We've got a very good, well-organized volunteer army actually already. It's going to be a big fight. You know, their machine is very powerful. It's corruptly funded through the government unions. It's basically taxpayer money. Mm-hmm. And, you know, it's going to be tough. I'm not under no illusions, but we definitely can pull this off. And that's going to be a great thing for the whole country if we save our biggest state from the lunacy of this far left. 16 years now they've been in power. Their time is up. Yeah.
1: Mm-hmm. Well, we wish you all the best, and we're definitely going to have you back a few more times here. And I appreciate you, buddy, and thank you for doing this. This is very, very crucial.
2: Well, thank you, Mark. Great to be with you. Thanks.
1: And congratulations. You too. There he is, Steve Hilton. I'm telling you, he's so honorable. Honestly, just a really good guy. I've always liked him. I didn't know him that much at Fox. I don't know anybody because I don't work out of New York and so forth. I know some, obviously, but not in the way if you work closely with people. And he was always a good guy. But I've gotten to know him. He's just fantastic. We'll be right back.
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2: If you missed Greg Kelly, here's what you missed.
3: Really, geographically, what difference does it make? These are principles. These should be universal for us. Then again, you do have to get elected, and President Trump is pragmatic like that. You do have to get elected, and you have to win some of these races. And, you know, Susan, what the hell's her name? Susan Collins up there in Maine. I know she disappoints us all the time, but she's got Maine. She's got Maine to worry about. Maine is lefty. Maine is different. Maine is not, it's not Montana. It's not upstate New York, for that matter. Not upstate New York. A few other quick things I would like to... Tom Steyer is now probably the next governor of California. And this is something I'm working on. You ever see Tom Steyer? He ran for president in 2020. He's a weird-looking guy. He's a billionaire. He's also friends with Joe Biden. Very close friends with Joe Biden. And I believe the takeout of Swalwell, that was a Tom Steyer, Joe Biden operation. Joe Biden is so close to Tom Steyer that Joe stayed in Tom Steyer's house on Lake Tahoe while he was president for free. For free. Joe Biden and Tom Steyer, you know, they are friends. They owe each other things. And Eric Swalwell went from being the leading candidate for governor to sex predator in about 36 hours. Sex predator out of Congress, not going to be the next governor. Be lucky if he skips jail. Is that natural? Did that happen?
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0: We live in uncertain, chaotic times, obviously, but for me, the Bible has proven right about every major turning point in history. Pastor John Hagee's urgent new book, God's Prophetic Clock. 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The book from Hagee Ministries lays out God's timeline with stunning clarity. 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One more time, grab the book, 855-694-9647. The book is God's Prophetic Clock. Outstanding. In order to coherently discuss what the president has discussed with others and so forth and so on, we're going to have to wait for the next hour, but there's other important matters out there. The New York Post, the feds raided $35 million Southern California mansion of tech boss charged with sending secret shipments to Iranian military nuclear programs. Federal agents, in a daring pre-dawn raid today, pounced on the opulent $35 million Newport Beach mansion of an Iranian tech boss charged with supplying U.S. computer hardware to Iran's military and nuclear programs. The California Post, a great paper, headed by our friend Joel Pollack. That what was there is the feds arrested Jamshid Gomi, 63, of Newport Coast, who was charged with conspiracy to violate the International Emergency Economic Powers Act and is expected to appear this afternoon, which he already did, in Santa Ana Federal Court. The businessman, who's a dual citizen of Iran and the U.S., is accused of selling computer hardware to the Iranian government for use in its military and nuclear operations. Prosecutors allege he made millions of those deals. He made millions on those deals and invented elaborate schemes to hide the transactions. He's accused of aiding our declared enemies by selling U.S. origin computer networking parts to Iran and earning millions of dollars in violation of U.S. sanction laws, said L.A. top federal prosecutor Bill Asaley. This guy's good, that prosecutor. We will hold him accountable by seeking a prison sentence, and by seizing his assets, including his $35 million Newport mansion. And early this morning, dozens of agents dressed in tactical gear and carrying automatic weapons gathered early at a parking lot in Tony Newport Beach near the accused palatial pad. From there, agents sped in a convoy to the property on 31 High Water within an exclusive gated community, encircling the mansion's manicured grounds before calling for him to come out. They have pictures of this in the Post. It's quite a property. Guy looks like a real bum, by the way. What's going on? Asked one of the stunned occupants of the mansion, as two of Gami's adult sons and his wife were led outside by agents. More agents carrying power tools and evidence boxes entered the Italianate estate while an interpreter arrived to interview him. Gomi eventually emerged after the interview and was taken into custody by agents who placed him in a silver SUV. In addition to allegedly violating U.S. sanction laws, Federal authorities are investigating Gomi for money laundering, tax evasion, and other crimes. He's accused of taking in more than $10 million annually in sales from his computer firm while only reporting a maximum income of $20,000 to the IRS. Mr. Pugh, you're living in this massive mansion. You claim you're only taking in $20,000? In addition to alleging violations of, I already read that. Hold on. When these advertisements pop up, it's a real pain in the neck. Here we go. For more than a decade, Gomi allegedly used a Tehran-based computer networking company he founded called Faraz, Fazaz, whatever, Yabba Dabba, to procure U.S. networking equipment for customers in Iran in violation of U.S. sanctions. Gomi arranged the secret shipment of more than 250 tons of controlled U.S. technology and used his own eBay and PayPal accounts to make hundreds more purchases of computer networking equipment that was shipped to Iran illegally. He personally negotiated the purchase of the computer equipment directly from suppliers in Minnesota and Nebraska, routing the hardware through the UAE front company and then onto his company in Iran. Wow. Woo. I think he's going to be serving in prison a long, long time. We'll be right back.
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4: I'm Cooper Lawrence. Just in from Washington, the House has narrowly voted to pass a resolution that would block President Trump from continuing to order strikes on Iran. White House Democrats have repeatedly tried to pass a war powers resolution, but this is the first time it has passed. Four Republicans crossed the aisle to join Democrats in voting for the measure. Department of Homeland Security Secretary Mark Wayne Mullen was back on Capitol Hill today. He testified before the House Homeland Security Committee on the DHS budget. Mullen attacked Democrats who have been critical of the administration's crackdown on illegal immigration.
5: That's law enforcement. Just say, I want to defund police, I want open borders, and I want illegals running wild in our streets. Because ICE every day is taking the worst of the worst off the streets. They're taking those that entered this country illegally off the streets, which is exactly what they were designed to do. And CBP is protecting our ports, our port of entries, and our borders.
4: Mullen is facing backlash over his threat to pull U.S. Customs and Border Protection from international airport hubs. President Trump was asked if the ceasefire is still on with Iran after the Middle Eastern country launched deadly airstrikes in Kuwait.
6: Well, you know, there's a reason for everything. And we hit them pretty hard the night before and actually last night. And when it was explained to me, I said, all right, so we'll do that. But we've been hitting them pretty hard a little bit. So there is a reason for certain things.
4: Los Angeles Mayor Karen Bass will advance to the November runoff after taking a strong lead in Tuesday's primary election. She took a victory lap.
7: Los Angeles is the creative capital of the world, where we dream and we make our dreams come true, where our industry was leaving, but we're bringing it back.
4: With 51% of the ballots counted, Bass leads with 36% of the vote. California has a significant number of mail-in ballots still being counted. A man is dead after taking hostages inside a Bakersfield, California bank. Bakersfield Assistant Police Chief Jeremy Blackmore says the incident started yesterday afternoon and ended this morning when FBI agents shot and killed the suspect, identified as 41-year-old Anthony Scott Searles Harris.
8: Safely recovered and reunited with their families. There were a total of 10 members of our community whose lives were changed yesterday. unexpectedly, but we are thankful that they have been reunited with their loved ones after this ordeal.
4: Ford is recalling nearly 420,000 Expedition and Lincoln Navigator SUVs for a seatbelt issue. The seatbelts may lock inadvertently and possibly result in an injury in a crash. The recall covers 2018 through 2022 models. A new survey of 2,000 Americans found many of us are skeptical about software updates. 62% say that updates disrupt how we use our devices. This is the Worldwide News Network.
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9: I'm Dominic Carter. Thousands protested anti-Semitism outside Mayor Mamdani's residence, Gracie Mansion, calling for Governor Hochul to remove him from office.
10: Guys, I'm going to sleep well tonight knowing that all of you stand with us against this monster. He is not going to take over our city.
9: Tensions continue to rise at the Delaney Hall ICE facility in Newark, New Jersey. Acting Attorney General Todd Blanche promised arrests over demonstrators threatening not just federal agents, but their families as well.
11: You're dead, your children, your wife, your whole family, I'll kill them all. And then ironically says, I have your face. We all have his face.
12: Yeah, so do we. And look, that's a federal crime. And not only threatening the ICE officer, but think about how disgusting this individual is, threatening his family and his children with death.
9: But by far the big story last week, when Mayor Mamdani made it official, he was not marching at the Israeli Day Parade with Police Commissioner Jessica Tisch standing at his side.
13: I don't believe that my presence as the mayor should determine whether or not a New Yorker is safe or secure. That is something we take incredibly seriously.
14: It's the mayor's decision not to march, and it is my decision to march proudly.
9: Mayor Eric Adams did attend.
15: As your mayor, I was proud to march in this parade for all 4 years I was in office.
9: And that was the Week in Politics. I'm Dominic Carter. See you on the radio.
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16: 77 WABC degrees under mostly clear skies. Good evening, I'm James Flippin. The New York City Council is requesting $4.5 million to fund a report concerning 9/11 related toxins that continue to sicken and kill scores of people connected to a lot of cancers and the toxic pile at Ground Zero. Speaker Julie Menin says 9/11 victim family members have been denied answers for too long as to what the city knew and when regarding dangerous air quality following the 9/11 terror attacks.
17: Hundreds of first responders worked on the site day after day after day. Many of them were given no protective equipment whatsoever because we were told, again, that the air was safe to breathe.
16: And last year, the city's Department of Environmental Protection discovered 68 boxes of information about what first responders and others around Ground Zero were exposed to after the attacks. Tonight, 8:30 in San Antonio, the NBA Finals will tip off Game 1 between the Knicks and Spurs.
18: We are the New York Knicks. We are the New York Knicks.
16: It's a rematch of the 1999 NBA Finals in which the Spurs won their first ever NBA title. The Knicks are looking for their first ring since 1973, and there will be a watch party along 7th Avenue outside of MSG where Games 3 and 4 will be played. Over in New Jersey now, cops describe an out-of-control car that sped through an intersection today in River Edge. It jumped the curb and plowed through a building. The car went up in flames, made a hole in the side of the building just off Kinderkamak Road after 3 a.m. Two people hurt in the burning car, and the second floor of the building has apartments. One tenant hospitalized for smoke inhalation. People that live nearby say the intersection is notorious for these kind of accidents. I'm James Flippin.
19: He's here. Now, broadcasting from the underground command post, deep in the bowels of a hidden bunker, somewhere under the brick and steel of a nondescript building, we've once again made contact with our leader, Mark Levin.
0: Hello, America. Mark Levin here. Our number, 877-381-3811, 877-381-3811. Thank you for being here. All right. The Democrat Party is the vessel through which the Islamists and the Marxists are moving to take over our country, our government. Marxists and Islamists don't even bother to run in Republican primaries. They would be brutally defeated. But they're running in very strategic locations that are very dark blue. House races, even the Senate race in Virginia. Excuse me, the governor's race, lieutenant governor in her case. And so if they win the primary, they're in. Now, there's a wonderful group called RAIR, R-A-I-R, and I'm going to talk about it more often. And the lady who is in charge of it, her name is Amy Meck. She's very courageous. The group is very incredible. RAIR Foundation USA. She comes under relentless threats because she makes no bones about what's going on. And they put out a report. And I'm going to get to this election in New Jersey soon. And she says, the Muslim voting machine, America's pathetic low turnout, is surrendering the country to Islam. She says, while lazy Americans stay home on election day, a ruthless Muslim voting machine is treating our elections like an invasion. Low turnout on our part, plus an ironclad block voting by the Islamists equals total conquest. In New York City, only 42% of the people voted, but Muslims hit 93% turnout, 97 of whom backed Zohran Mamdani, and mosques ordered the turnout. He's now the city's first Muslim mayor, as you know. New Jersey's 12th district has just fallen. And we're going to get into that. CARE and Engage, E-M-G-A-G-E, delivered prepackaged Muslim voting blocks. And Dr. Adam Hamaway, the defense witness for the blind sheik, the mastermind of the 1993 World Trade Center bombing, and a volunteer for an Al-Qaeda charity, has won. 700 people from that congressional district were murdered on that day. On 9/11. Local races decide your kids' future and safety. The Muslim Brotherhood and their terror proxies operating in our country are organized and vote as one. We don't. So if you don't turn out and vote, we lose. They're a minority, but when they vote, over 90%, 95%, 97%. The turnout was 93% in New York City. 42% for the entire population, but 93% of Muslims. 97% of the 93% voted for Mamdani. That changes everything. And it's in the Democrat Party. It's happening in the Democrat Party. And this is how they're coming to power. Now, let's talk about one of these. Breitbart, the Democrat who worked with an Al-Qaeda-linked group, wins New Jersey's primary to replace Bonnie Watson Coleman, a heavy Democrat district. Adam Hamaway, a controversial candidate, I'll say, who previously volunteered with an Al-Qaeda-linked group, has won the Democratic primary in that district for the House of Representatives. Hamaway was endorsed by the so-called Squad and the Democratic Socialists of America, became a lightning rod for criticism on the campaign trail due to his intense criticism of Israel and is having volunteered with the Benevolent International Foundation in Bosnia, per the New York Post. An Iraq war veteran, Hamwi has made national headlines for saving Senator Tammy Duckworth's life after a helicopter crash, as well as for his volunteer work in the Gaza Strip. But Hamway's 1994 internship with the Benevolent International Foundation in Bosnia and his association with the infamous blind sheik who led the effort to blow up those Twin Towers has also drawn scrutiny. The 9/11 Commission report described the now-defunct Benevolent International Foundation's operation in Bosnia as part of a, quote, impressive array of offices that covertly provided financial and other support for terrorist activities by Osama bin Laden in the 1990s. This is who this guy worked with. A 2003 court filing also alleged al-Qaeda used the Benevolent International as a front, and I quote, to establish a base for operations in Europe against al-Qaeda's true enemy, the United States. Hamawi has never been charged with or accused of working on behalf of the Islamic terrorism. Spokesman for his campaign dismissed inquiries in his time with the group as absurd and bigoted. How do you like that? Always the same damn thing. The records also show that in 1994, the counselor and second deputy ambassador at the Bosnian mission in New York was a New Jersey native named Safet Katovic. In December 2001, the time of the first federal raids upon the Benevolent International's offices outside Chicago, Katovic was widely quoted as the foundation's spokesman, it added. Well, there's a lot more than this. When the blind sheik went on trial, one of the defense witnesses is the soon-to-be congressman from New Jersey, Hamaway. And he testified, really, as a character witness in many respects, for the blind sheik. And as a defense witness, obviously he wasn't called by the prosecution. Obviously he literally didn't have to testify. But he did testify at the behest of the defense. And obviously he wanted to, or he wouldn't have been there. That's what we're dealing with. What do you think of that, folks? Now going to be a congressman from New Jersey. Sometimes I'm speechless. Now, I can't stay speechless for long. We're on talk radio here. But this guy's literally going to be a U.S. congressman. So what I have said is he should be expelled the moment he's brought into the House of Representatives. If he's sworn in, if the Democrats take the House, there should be a movement by Republicans to expel him. Obviously, he should not have any access to national security or intelligence information, but you can't have a congressman like this. I don't care who elected him. Doesn't mean they can't have a Democrat. They'll always get a Democrat out of that district. But this guy, you know, there have to be basic standards that Congress will and won't tolerate here, which is if you have links to the blind sheik who was in charge of the conspiracy to blow up the Twin Towers, it was convicted. He was also an interpreter for him. He traveled with him. And then they tell, oh, this is Islamophobia.

0: And over at the Post, anti-Israel Texas businessman bankrolling PAC, pushing trio of Mamdani-backed far-left New York House candidates. A pro-Palestinian businessman has been bankrolling. You know, we always hear about AIPAC, A-I-P-A-C. I never liked AIPAC. It was too liberal for me. Now, they've become more activists, so I like it more and more, which is why the left hates it, which is why the woke right hates it. But they never talk about the Pakistani money or the Arab money. And they never talk about the monarchs and the dictators overseas using their oil, their massive oil revenues to influence our country and so forth and so on. It's AIPAC. And AIPAC is not made up of Israeli citizens. It's made up of American citizens. And online, you can see plenty of charts and other information that's provided that shows you, compared to so many other industries and so many other countries, how AIPAC isn't even near the top. But you got to attack AIPAC, right? Hussein Sam Marouk, the owner of Enterprises International, which runs Automax and Dollar Rent-A-Car. Did you know this guy owns Dollar Rent-A-Car and Automax? Donated $400,000 to the American Priorities PAC, which was formed earlier this year as a counter to the American Israel Public Affairs Committee. The organization said yesterday it would drop $2 million on TV, streaming, and digital ads to boost House candidates, three of them, who have been endorsed by Mayor Zohran Mamdani, including this guy, Brad Lander, who is a complete nut job. Yep. Some of the PAC's largest funders were big league donors that helped fuel Mamdani's winning mayoral campaign. Among them was New York-based Muslim businessman Muhammad Waqas, who funneled $1 million to American Priorities, excuse me, cholera, after being the top donor to the pro-Mamdani PAC, New Yorkers for Lower Costs. How that's going, lower costs. Just curious. Omar Hassan, a Silicon Valley investor, who gave at least $250,000 to New Yorkers for lower costs, also donated $1 million to the new PAC. I told you, Mamdani is now in the recruitment business. Marouk, meanwhile, personally gave $2,100 directly to Mamdani's insurgent campaign in June of last year. There's some limits that you can give that are direct. The Muslim American, who says he was born in a Palestinian refugee camp in Jordan, has funneled tens of thousands of dollars to lefty squad members, Ilhan Omar, Rashida Tlaib, over the last 7 years. But Marouk's donation all across the aisle to anti-Israel Republicans. He sent $500 to campaign of Thomas Massie. He sent thousands of dollars to former Georgia Representative Marjorie Traitor Gangrene. You can see how they're building these anti-Semitic and anti-Jewish clusters of candidates. The three New York congressional hopefuls, set to get a cash infusion from the new PAC, have been openly pro-Palestinian and have taken an agnostic stance toward Israel, which has become a wedge issue for Democrats. American Priorities is expected to start taking out ads on streaming and other digital platforms, including one featuring anti-Israel activist Mahmoud Khalil. Remember this guy? Who should have been kicked out of this country by now, except for federal judges getting in the way? It's outrageous. Khalidi and his wife, according to the New York Slimes, which first reported the new spending, Avilia Chavalier protested Israel alongside Khalil at Columbia University and has rallied against the Jewish state in social media posts. They're not just rallying against the Jewish state. They want the destruction of the Jewish people in the Jewish state. Got it? International politics haven't been front and center in the race in some of these cases, but they are now. And Mamdani's behind it. Mamdani's behind it. I'll be right back.
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2: Thanks for tuning in, everybody. The great Val Kilmer. Kilmer plays Jim Morrison. And when I say it's the best portrayal of any artist in cinematic history, I don't even think it's close. I think Joaquin Phoenix as Johnny Cash was very good. And this Michael Jackson film, which I have not seen yet, I heard that's very good as well, but I can't comment on that since I haven't seen it. And then obviously the other one I'm thinking of is Queen and Freddie Mercury, but he's a good actor and he was excellent as Mercury, but not like Val Kilmer is Jim Morrison. He's more Jim Morrison than Jim Morrison was. I mean, it's just, and he looks just like him, too. I mean, just perfect casting. I believe that was 1991 that came out. Meg Ryan in that movie as well. And I don't think Kilmer was nominated for anything or didn't win anything major, which is just, again, the Oscars sometimes gets it very right and sometimes very, very wrong. And that is what happened with Val Kilmer as Jim Morrison. Anyway, enough about The Doors. Let's move on to Hakeem Jeffries. It's unbelievable that this guy said, again, he's the leader of Democrats in the House of Representatives. All right, so he's not just some no-name congressman from somewhere. He probably will be Speaker of the House after the midterm elections. I think Democrats will take it back. I don't think it's going to be a blue wave, but they only need to win, like, you know, flip four seats. Not hard. History says they should be able to do it. But anyway, Hakeem Jeffries. Last week, he said that Democrats have to engage in maximum warfare against Trump and his administration. Maximum warfare. Intentional. Using those sort of words, right? When asked about this, Hakeem Jeffries, by a reporter saying, hey, don't you think it's time to tone things down? Do you regret the things that you said specifically around maximum warfare? And nope, Hakeem just went right through that red light and he's embracing it with a bear hug.
3: As it relates to anything that has been said, certainly as it relates to the comment related to maximum warfare everywhere, all the time, in connection with the redistricting battle that Republicans launched. I stand by it. You can continue to criticize me for it. I don't give a damn about your criticism.
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0: Let's see here. I want to make sure I do this in the order that I've been wanting to do this in. Sleazebag dad caucus founder Representative Jimmy Gomez admits to cheating on wife after the New York Post expose. We send more lowlives to Congress. It's unbelievable. It's unbelievable how these people conduct themselves. No wonder they don't give a damn. Congressional dad's caucus founder. This guy's a congressional dad's caucus founder. Jimmy Gomez, Democrat of California, confessed Tuesday that he cheated on his wife after the Post in April revealed he was seen kissing a congressional aide outside a Washington party. The Post report unleashed a House Ethics Committee investigation that uncovered sordid new details, crushing Gomez's carefully crafted public image as a doting family man. It's almost like Swalwell in that sense. Although I think Swalwell's a one-off in terms of how disgusting he was. Maybe not. Years ago, I made personal mistakes outside my marriage that have caused real pain to my wife and family, told CNN, describing the extramarital relations as consensual. I sincerely apologize to my wife, family, friends, and the people that I have the privilege to serve. The Los Angeles Democrat was spotted making out with a much younger congressional aide for a different lawmaker outside the home of then-Representative Eric Swalwell. Wait, let me get this straight. He's making out with a young congressional aide outside of Swalwell's home ahead of the August 2023 recess. So this is recent. It's recent. You do this stuff in your workplace, you're going to get fired, and you might get a piece of litigation handed to you. Gomez, who's married, was kissing the aide 2 decades his junior outside Swalwell's backyard bash. Attendees do not recall seeing Gomez's wife or then 11-month-old son at the party. Just months prior, Gomez in January 2023 launched the Dad's Caucus and wore his baby son in a sling around his neck during marathon votes for House Speaker. Dads need to do more of our part at home and in Congress, advocating for policies that uplift parents and children, his caucus website said. These people are sick. They're sick. While trumpeting his family role, sources said Gomez, Swalwell, and Senator Ruben Galeo were busy boozing and behaving boorishly as members of the so-called Cool Kids clique. I don't know. Cool Kids, I always think of Swalwell and Galeo. Swalwell resigned in disgrace following a series of sexual misconduct allegations against him earlier this year. This guy Gomez is a sleazebag. He should resign and use his free time to trade war stories with Swalwell, said one Democratic source familiar with the matter. Gomez and the younger Hill staffer were kissing by a stunned group of Democratic congressional aides, two of whom recounted their surprise to the Post. A third heard of Gomez's alleged relationship with the woman from additional Democratic sources. Swalwell and Gomez were close friends. I'll be right back. Do you really want another summer like last summer, barely sleeping because you were too hot all night? 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
2: It's ridiculous. I've never seen anything like this.
3: We don't have the two parties anymore that we used, two local parties that we used to have.
4: There are questions about the ballot in Bayville after nobody filed to run for mayor. There are no official candidates in the local race after incumbent Steve Manicazzi decided not to run for re-election. So now it's anyone's game as residents can write in any of their neighbors.
3: Guy comes up there with 50 of his closest friends. He's your mayor. If 100 people get one write-in each, it's a tie. So it's a strange situation.
4: Minakazi said he would accept the position if he was elected as a write-in candidate. The small village is sandwiched between Center Island and Locust Valley. The election is set for June 16th. Authorities are sharing more of what they know about a fatal stabbing in Massapequa. 28-year-old Robert Carriger was found stabbed to death in his childhood home. Friends of the victim told reporters that Carriger knew the suspect, 22-year-old Kristen Scully.
5: She's been to his house multiple times. She was welcomed in by his family, and she waited for my friend to fall asleep, and she killed him.
4: Detectives say the suspect stabbed the victim in the neck with a pocket knife while he slept. They claim the suspect was found hiding at the scene. Scully is facing charges of second-degree murder. A Long Island man is under arrest, accused of hitting another player in the head with a softball bat during a fight in a rec league game. It happened Sunday afternoon in Seaford's Cedar Creek Park. No details on what led up to it. During the fight, Nassau County Police say Brian Polanco took a bat and hit a man in his head. The victim is recovering at the hospital. Polanco was arrested at the park and charged with assault and a weapons count. That's news for Long Island on WLIR, Long Island's most listened to radio station. I'm Liz Radabali.
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6: Who among us doesn't have failures? 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All of us have stuff with us. We're human. And some stuff is more profound than others. So yeah, I loved Robert Byrd. And I think that a lot of times we get caught. Wait a minute, I'm getting a text. Uh-oh, I think it's from Princess Di. Oh, goodness gracious. She just sent me a Robert Byrd quote. See, this is dangerous. Rather I should die 1,000 times and see old glory trampled in the dirt, never to see it rise again, than to see this beloved land of ours become degraded by race mongrels. A throwback to the blackest specimen from the wilds that was Senator Robert Byrd in 1944, opposing integration. Yeah, he's a Democrat. Same Democrats as George Wallace standing up there talking about segregation now. Segregation's ever, which is, by the way, what the black, what the Democrats still practice in public schools. Just so you know, they haven't really changed as a party that much, except now they do it on economic grounds. They claim he was vile.
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1: 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He's tough as hell. But I like him. I love him.
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2: I'm just seeing this now. The president says the Iranian attack on the Kuwait International Airport, quote, wasn't a big deal, unquote. And he describes the missile attacks as, quote, moderate, unquote, and normal under a ceasefire, Mr. Producer. I think he just wants that deal, man, no matter what. Time will tell, of course. Hold on 1 second. Let's see here. Just reading some more so I can pass it on to you folks. Almost done. That's all I'm seeing. Mm-hmm. So you got this UFC fighter, by the way, Sean Strickland, and he's whining and complaining because he wants to go to the UFC. He's one of these guys that very anti-Semitic, trashing Israel. He was trashing Trump, and he was complaining, and I wrote, why don't you stop whining? You did what you did, and you're not going. But now he put out a post. Sean Strickland posted an apology video to Donald Trump and Israel, saying he still hopes to attend the White House event and let people know what he thinks about Trump and Israel. I want to prove that I'm Israeli enough for you guys. I'm like the apologize to Israel. It wasn't just that he was anti-Israel. He said some very nasty stuff, okay? It's like, for instance, I'm anti-Islamism. I don't talk nasty stuff about Muslims. I just don't, because it's inappropriate. I'm talking about Islamists, okay? He says, I'd like to apologize to Trump, too. I just want to, because he attacked Trump viciously. When Trump goes and bombs the F out of Iran in a war that no Americans agree with, costing Americans blah, blah, blah, to go fight Israel's war, I want to apologize. Sorry, I've been a critic of that. Apparently, I'm not American enough to go to Freedom 250, but I still got my ticket, so maybe we'll just go. This guy sounds like a head case, doesn't he, Rich? I'll bring the belt. We'll stand outside the gate and let them know what we really think about Trump and Israel. Why are you doing this? Why are you whining like a baby? You're a big, tough guy. Big, tough guy. President said today, I think, if it wasn't for him, there wouldn't be any Israel. And so a lot of people are pushing back, and they're saying, hello. The Jewish people defeated outlasted the Persians, the Babylonians, the Romans, thousands and thousands of years, even the Third Reich, that there would be an Israel. I'm just going through some of this for you. See if there's anything else here. Israel is definitely moving away from the $3.8 billion in yearly aid, which it turns around and spends in the United States, employing thousands of people in our military industries. Because the money doesn't go to Israel. The money is put on an account, as it is for other countries, and that money is used in our industries to hire our people to manufacture products for them. But Israel, so we're pulling away from that now. There are only 10 million people. They have a very big economy for 10 million people, but it's not a massive economy per se. And the prime minister said today, we want to be more partner than recipient. And I know why, because they don't want phone calls where they're screamed at and they're told they can't defeat Hezbollah and so forth and so on. They're also making, in addition, the alliance with us, which I hope will stay strong. But if the Democrats get in, you know there's going to be a big problem. They've made that clear. They have a very strong alliance right now with India. And they're manufacturing with their technology all kinds of military advanced equipment for the Indian government, because, you know, they have to face off against Pakistan often and China. Believe it or not, they're also producing and providing technology to Germany, of all places, for what is their Iron Dome that they're building. They've also made alliances with, and others have made alliances with them, Greece. Because Greece's biggest enemy is Turkey. And so that alliance has been built. They've also made alliances with Argentina. The president of Argentina was raised in part by a rabbi. He's a big, big, big supporter of Israel. And they're developing both business and military connections there. So Israel's having to look elsewhere, too, in addition to working with the United States. And the thing that we will lose from Israel is the incredible technological machine that it is. They don't get any credit from it, from our government. But the fact of the matter is we've taken the F-35 and other jets that we have built based on our technology, and they, having used them and also having been battle-hardened in other cases, they have created the ability for those jets to go further, to carry heavier payloads, and to be more accurate with the payloads. And they turn around and give that technology to the Lockheed Martins and the other military corporations and industries that we have. They give it to them for free. The laser technology we have, in part, is from Israel. The Golden Dome we're going to build, the president has said that we gave Israel the technology. That's not correct. Israel's way ahead of the whole world on that technology, and they have been giving it to us. And I can go on and on and on. In terms of the Middle East, we save billions of dollars in intelligence gathering because of the Mossad, the IDF, because Israel has one of the best intelligence operations in the world, not just in the Middle East. And it uses that information and feeds it to us. In terms of medical discoveries, they're second to none. It's us in Israel, the two biggest in the world. The two biggest in the world. They've just developed a technology, just now, where you can actually operate on brain tumors without cutting open the skull. Can you believe that, Mr. Producer? You know how you do it? Through the eye socket. Now you might say, oh, that's crazy. You're knocked out, obviously, general anesthesia. But you keep your eye. So they've developed that and a lot of other technologies also. Country of 10 million people, 9 to 10 million people. It has to spend half of its GDP on defending itself against people who want to destroy it. And can you imagine if they didn't have to do that, the technology, the advances that would come out of there? It's incredible. 40% of the Nobel Prizes for science and so forth and so on have come from Jews. Look, I'm not patting myself on the head. I didn't get a Nobel Prize for science. I'm incapable of doing that stuff. I can't even cook for myself. That's not the point. They're not coming from Palestinians, and they're not coming from Arabs. So they can be very self-sufficient. And I think that that's where they're headed. It's going to take them a little bit of time. You can't just turn it around. But they're definitely moving in that direction. They've literally been lobbied by our government not to do this, Mr. Producer. Did you know that? Why? Anybody know why? Because we don't want a totally independent Israel. That's why. But once they're totally independent, they won't have to answer. They won't. When you look at the history of that country since 1948, every single war that it has fought has been a defensive war. And in every single instance, we have stepped in and pulled them back. They're about to defeat the Egyptians. They're about to defeat the Syrians when they were about to defeat the Jordanians. More recently, they had Hamas surrounded in Gaza City. We pulled them back. We promised them in phase two they would be disarmed. I told you that wasn't going to happen. And not only hasn't Hamas been disarmed, but they've been rearming. Hezbollah. We already have a peace deal in place with the government of Lebanon. I told you this earlier in the program. Many decades old, where there's this buffer zone and Hezbollah was to be disarmed as a condition for the IDF pulling out 40, 50 years ago. It was never honored. It was never enforced. Two-state solution, Gaza Strip. How did that turn out? So this isn't about land. This is about a revolutionary ideology that seeks to destroy Christianity and Judaism. And I don't think too many of our politicians and people in decision-making positions quite comprehend this. Or if they do, they have other ideas. Iran's not going to go away. It's not going to go away. It'll be back. It'll be back. And any agreement that we enter into that does not allow an ally like Israel, that has fought right beside us, to protect its citizens from missiles being fired by Hezbollah in Lebanon at the direction of Iran, is immoral and unconscionable. And in fact, the center-left parties in Israel, as I told you the other night, are running against Netanyahu, saying he can't finish these wars. He's beholden to Trump. Trump and him made some kind of deal. Then he gets on the phone with Trump. He's called a crazy F, so forth and so on. These are the pressures I can see just by reading all this that he's under. And no, I haven't talked to him. I haven't talked to the president. I haven't talked to the prime minister. President has texted me here and there, but I haven't gotten into all the details here. So that's the situation. I don't think Saudi Arabia should be calling the shots for us. The crown prince, another inbred, seems to have an awful lot of influence that he ought not have. I think the UAE gets it. The UAE understands that when we eventually pull out, Iran will recover at some point to some extent. And they won't be able to rely on the Democrat Party should they take over our government. It'll be a post-Trump government. And they probably can't even rely on most Republicans. Some of them are isolationists too. And so the UAE has figured that an alliance with Israel, remember they're part of the Abraham Accords too, is in its long-term future something it needs to do. Saudi Arabia has decided an alliance with Pakistan, with a very radical government that had been fighting with India, and has aligned itself sort of with us, but more and more with communist China, that's the better route. Very foolish in my view, but that's the way it goes. I'll be right back.
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5: Thanks for tuning in, everybody. The great Val Kilmer. Kilmer plays Jim Morrison. And when I say it's the best portrayal of any artist in cinematic history, I don't even think it's close. I think Joaquin Phoenix as Johnny Cash was very good. And this Michael Jackson film, which I have not seen yet. I heard that's very good as well, but I can't comment on that since I haven't seen it. And then obviously the other one I'm thinking of is Queen and Freddie Mercury, but he's a good actor and he was excellent as Mercury, but not like Val Kilmer is Jim Morrison. He's more Jim Morrison than Jim Morrison was. I mean, it's just, and he looks just like him too. I mean, just perfect casting. I believe that was 1991 that came out. Meg Ryan in that movie as well. And I don't think Kilmer was nominated for anything or didn't win anything major, which is just, again, the Oscars sometimes gets it very right and sometimes very, very wrong. And that is what happened with Val Kilmer as Jim Morrison. Anyway, enough about the Doors. Let's move on to Hakeem Jeffries. It's unbelievable that this guy said, again, he's the leader of Democrats in the House of Representatives. All right, so he's not just some no-name congressman from somewhere. He probably will be Speaker of the House after the midterm elections. I think Democrats will take it back. I don't think it's going to be a blue wave, but they only need to win, like, you know, flip four seats. Not hard. History says they should be able to do it. But anyway, Hakeem Jeffries. Last week, he said that Democrats have to engage in maximum warfare against Trump and his administration. Maximum warfare. Intentional, using those sort of words, right? When asked about this, Hakeem Jeffries, by a reporter saying, hey, don't you think it's time to tone things down? Do you regret the things that you said specifically around maximum warfare? And nope, Hakeem just went right through that red light, and he's embracing it with a bear hug.
6: As it relates to anything that has been said, certainly as it relates to the comment related to maximum warfare everywhere, all the time, in connection with the redistricting battle that Republicans launched. I stand by it. You can continue to criticize me for it. I don't give a damn about your criticism.
5: I don't give a damn about your criticism. 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That's weird. Because in California, they've been doing it for years. New York as well. Illinois, you ever see that map sometime?
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0: Lawyers get a hold of things, and that's what you get. Fast-talking gibberish that you don't understand. Oh, that's a whole separate story. Senator Kaine is a senator from the state of Virginia. And you'll notice almost every one of these Democrats are locked step, goose-stepping behind this guy Plattner from Maine. And Kaine is one of them. He refuses to denounce Plattner's Nazi tattoo. He won't even denounce the tattoo. You know, it's amazing what offends these people. They call the president Nazi. They call you Nazis for supporting the president. But here you have a guy, a real Nazi, who's got it burned into his chest, so to speak, the ink. The worst kind of Nazi tattoo. He had it his whole adult life. He decides to run for office. People say, wait, there's a picture of this guy with a Nazi tattoo on his chest. So Senator Kaine in Virginia thinks it's more important for the Democrats to have power than to call this guy out. He won't comment. So, folks, this is why I wrote the book on power. That's all it's ever about. Much more when I return. We'll be right back.
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5: I'm Cooper Lawrence. Israel and Lebanon have reached an agreement on the implementation of a ceasefire contingent on Hezbollah's actions, according to a joint statement released by the State Department. Hezbollah needs to comply to stop all military actions and attacks. They will reconvene June 22nd with the goal of reaching a comprehensive agreement. The U.S. has agreed to continue facilitating a peace deal with all parties. The House voted to pass a resolution today that would block President Trump from continuing to order strikes on Iran, while House Democrats have repeatedly tried to pass a war powers resolution. This is the first time it has passed. Former U.S. Ambassador to Iraq, James Jeffrey, tells News Nation there's a good reason to pass this time.
6: The American public and the international community, even though so far the oil increases have not been dramatic, they've been enough to be noticed, to hurt people, and people just want this thing to end.
5: Four Republicans crossed the aisle to join Democrats in voting for the measure. Don Beyer of Virginia is optimistic.
7: I'm hoping that if Congress sends a firm war powers message, that they will obey that.
5: President Trump addressed the ceasefire with Iran, reflecting on his reflection pool as well, and he signed an executive order.
8: Asked if the ceasefire is still on, the president addressed airstrikes against Kuwait and retaliatory strikes.
9: We've been hitting them pretty hard, a little bit, so there is a reason for certain things.
8: The president signed an executive order making it easier to cut ties with federal employees, treating them similarly to private sector workers. And Trump announced the reflecting pool renovation in front of the Lincoln Memorial has been completed.
9: It was a great concept that never worked because they couldn't hold the water. Now they hold the water for a tiny fraction of the cost.
8: I'm James Flippin for the